0: even though this is Bosnia, it's not one of the powers. It's been a minute since the U.S. has beaten a European team. The winner of Senegal and Belgium would be the next U.S. opponent.
1: Mm.
0: And I think the U.S., I don't think they'll be favored maybe against Belgium, but I think they can absolutely beat them. So that is your assignment, I guess, yep. For 4 o'clock today. Before we get to a wall of sound, and by the way, Scott Dupree, Greater Raleigh Sports Alliance, will join us in a little bit. It's been a good run for us here in the Triangle. Just a quick update on what the Hurricanes have done in day one of free agency, which is predictably, because the free agent class ain't good, nothing. Right now, there is zero movement on any front. John Carlson, they basically is out in the marketplace trying to find a contract. I still have seen nothing from Montreal, so what was presented to me earlier might still be in the works, but that looks like where that's one of the places he's rumored to be headed. But ultimately, Carolina and John Carlson couldn't reach an agreement on a contract that benefited Carolina, so they allowed Carlson back into the market. I have seen from people that clearly do not understand. The Hurricanes gave up almost nothing for exclusive negotiating rights to Carlson. A sixth-round draft pick, which Carolina can snap their fingers and regenerate next year. A sixth-round pick and a player who has proven that he can't play in the NHL, and Noah Philp. That's what they gave up for exclusive negotiating rights to John Carlson. And I said this the other day. I still think, 2 days ago, my opinion is, probably not going to end up with John Carlson on the roster, because I didn't think Carolina would ever get to 2x10, which was apparently the get-in price, and they were never going to do that. And for Carlson, especially when you see what Bowen Byram is getting and what some other defensemen earn around the league, Carlson's still an elite offensive player. He was going to get on a 2 or 3 year deal, 9 or 10 at least, and the Hurricanes were not willing to do that. And nor should they do that. With that said, let's do a wall of sound.
2: The wall of sound is a function of this studio. There's no doubt about it.
0: All right, let's do a little hockey stuff, and then we will get to some U.S. soccer. Looking at tonight's match. Elliot Friedman, this is what everybody wants to know. Alexander Nikishin, loud noises. Contract demands too much, blah, blah, blah. Elliot Friedman on the situation between Nikishin and the Hurricanes.
3: The thing you really have with Nikishin is that he has no leverage. But he can't sign an offer sheet. He's not arbitration eligible. Like, his power is, I don't know that he's, I think they've offered him a long-term deal, and I think he turned it down, so he might not want to sign there long-term. I don't know. Like, I'm assuming it was one of those Jackson Blake kind of deals. Maybe he's like, well, I don't know if I want that. But, they have a lot of leverage because he doesn't have rights at this point in the CBA. But he's a good player, and people want him. And Carolina's made it very clear we have a price, and the price includes a player, not just picks.
0: All right. I'm sure the Hurricanes have offered Alexander Nikishin a long-term deal, and I'm sure it's in the neighborhood of 6, 6.5, maybe 7. And if you're Alexander Nikishin, there's zero chance you're signing that. What's so hard here? What did I say? Because I've mentioned it so many times. Before last season started, why did Jackson Blake sign that contract? It's 5.1.
1: Right.
0: Why did he sign that contract?
1: I know. So glad he did.
0: I don't know if he has any regrets over that contract or not. I really don't. He signed it so young. Yeah. He's going to be able to cash in at some point again. Good for him. But if you're Alexander Nikishin and you are about maximizing your value, signing a contract after your rookie season, that ain't it. Do a 2-year bridge. After year one, when you have maybe taken more steps forward, where you've become more consistent defensively, where Carolina can go, yeah, we can see you playing in our top four, whether it's with Jacob Slavin or maybe with Keandre Miller, playing the off your offside. If we can see that, then now you're suddenly closer to what your overall value is. And I said this. If Bowen Byram, who is 25, but has been in the league about 5 years, if Bowen Byram can sign a contract that, not next year, but the year after, when it goes into effect, will pay him $12.5 million a year, then Alexander Nikishin is easily worth $9 million if he becomes the player that they think he will be. So you're obviously not going to accept a lesser deal. Now, you shouldn't. Loud noises. Only loud noises. All right, Zach Werenski, who is the reigning Norris Trophy winner, Columbus Blue Jackets. He has expressed an interest to play for a team that can win a Stanley Cup. It doesn't look like he's going to be moved, but here's Chris Johnson, at least before today, on the latest.
4: Well, at this stage, obviously, been kind of an emotional time, I think, on both sides, for Werenski's camp and for the Blue Jackets, as they kind of process everything going public. It does sort of complicate, I think, the trade process. But where the Blue Jackets are is they're sorting through the offers or the packages that they believe will be available to them, trying to get a sense of maybe the best way for them to proceed on their side of the table. And at some point in time, I do think they're going to have to get on the same page as Werenski himself, because obviously the player here has a no movement clause. You know, you have teams like the Dallas Stars, the Philadelphia Flyers, the Toronto Maple Leafs, Tampa Bay Lightning, Carolina Hurricanes, among others, with interest in Werenski. But you know, at some point in time, they're going to have to line up what the best return could be for the team and a place that Zach Werenski himself wants to play. So, you know, as much as he is under contract for two more years, and I think that we're still kind of in the early stages of the trade discussions, there's an understanding that allowing this to go on for an extended amount of time will be difficult. And so I think at some point in the coming days, maybe a week or so, we'll see the trade talks narrow in and ultimately get to a spot where the Blue Jackets can deal Werenski.
0: An update on this is that Don Waddell, who's the general manager of the Blue Jackets, has met with Werenski, and they've agreed to kind of cool it in terms of forcing a trade out of Columbus. Columbus probably should have made the playoffs this past year. By the way, watch out for an offer sheet to Adam Fantilli. I have read about that. And if you're Columbus, you want to get a deal done with him. He's a really good player. I actually don't think Fantilli had a great year, but I think he's a dynamite player. Then you've got Kirill Marchenko, who's going to be needing a new contract soon. So I think there's some good with Columbus. They just need to get better. And they need to not, 2 years in a row now, they have gone belly up the last couple of weeks of the season. Remember, that was Rick Bonus basically torching his team on the way out. And then, of course, they re-signed Bonus to be the coach. All right. It's all good.
1: Choices.
0: Yeah, exactly. All right, real quick. We saw England play with their food but beat Democratic Republic of Congo 2-1. Christian Pulisic knows they can't do the same thing with Bosnia, because if it gets late, we know what penalties are.
5: You know, once you get into penalties, you know, they say it can be anyone's game, but you want to just prepare as best you can. That's all you can do for the moment. There's no way to, you know, replicate exactly how it's going to be and with the pressure and everything.
0: Yes, you do not want that. You don't want to go. Like, you're okay with going to penalties if you are a decided underdog. Like, Congo would have loved, because then all the pressure is on the other side. But we'll see. A couple of quick things before we hit the break here. Let's see. Jacob Trouba signed with San Jose. Kind of a dirty, edgy, old, slow right shot defenseman. Connor Hellebuyck does not have a trade in place yet. Remember, Winnipeg signed Stuart Skinner earlier today to a two-year, $7.5 million contract. So that's $3.75 a year, which probably means they are looking to move Hellebuyck. I know the Hurricanes have been part of those conversations. Edmonton has acquired Devin Levi, the goaltender who was with the Buffalo Sabres. They send a third-round pick in 28. They also get a seventh rounder back. And Sergei Bobrovsky to the Toronto Maple Leafs. 3 years, $7 million per with Sergei and the Leafs.
1: Wow.
0: I mean, it's fine.
1: Yeah. Hey.
0: That's fine.
1: Do you?
0: Hey, look, it's, are they going to blame Bobrovsky when the Leafs don't make the playoffs, when they lose in the first round of the playoffs?
1: Yeah.
0: Is that they're going to blame him?
1: Be curious to see.
0: Yeah. Florida wanted to move on. Florida thought that Jacob Markstrom, with I think 4 years and $6 million per left, that 4 years was better for Markstrom than it was for Sergei Bobrovsky. I can tell you exactly what Markstrom, I'm sorry, it's just 2 years left, not four. My fault. 2 years left at $6 million per for Jacob Markstrom was better. All right. When we come back, Scott Dupree, Greater Raleigh Sports Alliance. How good has this year been? Hurricanes win a Stanley Cup and everything else that is going on in the Triangle. Scott Dupree.
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0: He doesn't have many years to choose from.
23: 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Nobody's picking COVID.
0: COVID was a great
23: year. Yeah.
0: Look, if you invested in Zoom.
23: Oh, that was a good year. Yes.
0: You had a good year during COVID.
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0: producing the program. Still waiting for big things to happen in free agency. The biggest thing that happened, I guess, is already Sergei Bobrovsky just agreed with the Toronto Maple Leafs, 3 years, $7 million per, to not make the playoffs in Toronto. I'm assuming that Buffalo is not a flash in the pan. I'm assuming that Montreal is not. I'm assuming Tampa will be fine. I'm assuming Florida. I don't know, maybe Ottawa, who I think willingly gave their spot to Florida. You know, Boston, is Boston still a playoff team? I think so. Certainly a contender. Ottawa, I mean, Detroit might be seeding it, but I don't know, is Toronto a playoff team? Toronto's been pretty disappointing. All right, one team that is not disappointing, the Carolina Hurricanes, who just won the Stanley Cup. Just in case you're wondering, that did in fact happen, because I saw the parade. Almost 200,000 Caniacs in downtown Raleigh for that. I don't know if Scott Dupree, who's the executive director of the Greater Raleigh Sports Alliance, was among the 192,922 estimated crowd in downtown Raleigh, but maybe. He joins me on the Adam Gold Show. Were you part of that? Were you part of that mix?
1: I was part of that, Adam, and I would love the fact that it's a very specific number for the parade, the 192.
0: Estimate.
1: Yeah, yeah. Very specific estimate. But, yes, I was there. It was unbelievable. I believe it was probably maybe over 200,000, because I think that number wasn't based on cell phones. And I'm guessing lots of kids there. I'm assuming lots of kids. Well, I know lots of kids were there without cell phones, so I like to say 200,000. But I would say, yes, I was there. First of all, the city of Raleigh and downtown Raleigh Alliance and the Canes did an unbelievable job of pulling that off flawlessly, obviously on short notice.
0: Yeah.
1: And it was, you know, unquestionably just an event unlike any that Raleigh has ever seen before, because Raleigh has never seen an event like that before. It was without question the largest gathering of souls in the history of Raleigh.
0: Unbelievable.
1: At 190,000. And just a great day, and a great day for the city of Raleigh. I really thought that was sort of, Adam, I thought that was a day of Raleigh at its very best. You know, you can talk about economic impact. You can talk about media coverage and the national buzz. But what I loved about that day was what it meant for the quality of life and the community aspect for the region. And it was hot that day. There's 200,000 people there. I was thinking people might be, you know, somewhat impatient or irritated or frustrated or hot. But it was just the opposite. Yep. Everyone just seemed happy and joyous, and people were kind and generous and courteous and just flat out happy to be there. I thought it was just a wonderful day for the city.
0: It was one of my favorite ever experiences. Like, it's an event, but it's not a sporting event. It's not like we didn't know the Hurricane. It was just a bunch of people walking down the street.
1: Right.
0: It was just incredible, which is my general view of parades anyway. Just an excuse to jaywalk. But that's all right. But you could tell, and there was an outpouring of, like, it was mutual adoration, where it's like 10, 12 deep on both sides of the street, parking garages filled with fans just expressing their love for the team and the team giving that back, albeit working with like bad language. We don't need the op-ed in the News and Observer saying we didn't need the cursing. You know what? Sorry about that. It's live television.
1: You knew that was coming.
0: Of course,
1: you knew that was coming.
0: Everybody was still kind of drunk on the team. So
1: drunk and drunk with happiness. I mean, that the word you used is the best word, Adam. Outpouring.
0: Yeah.
1: It was just like a complete a region just outpouring of love and happiness toward the Canes and vice versa, as you said. The one thing I wanted to mention to you, I know I'm weird that I'm interested in these kind of things, but it was clearly the largest event in Raleigh's history in terms of gathering of people, but it got me to wondering, was at the largest event in the history of North Carolina. And Adam, I spent too much time last week looking into that, and it was an endeavor I would classify as somewhere between very interesting and meaningless, but I thought you might be interested in what I found out.
0: Okay, yes.
1: And I did determine, unofficially, that I really believe it was the second largest gathering of people in North Carolina's history, and from my unofficial research, number one was, of all things, I could give you 1,000 guesses and you would never get it.
0: Well,
1: an Allman Brothers concert at Charlotte Motor Speedway, August 10, 1974, dubbed the August Jam. And from what I could tell from reading newspaper articles and looking at old photos, there was at least 200,000 people there, maybe pushing 300. So I'm locking that one in as the largest event in the state's history. But, man, the Canes Parade was an unbelievable number two.
0: Yeah, there's no way out of that Allman Brothers show. I apologize. I apologize for the joke. Scott Dupree, Greater Raleigh Sports Alliance, is joining us here on the Adam Gold Show. You mentioned economic impact.
1: Mm-hmm.
0: Now, the Hurricanes didn't really contribute to that because they almost faced the minimum. Like, they had two home games in the first round, two home games in the second round. We didn't go to a game seven in either of the conference finals or the Stanley Cup final. So we sort of almost did the minimum. We had 10 home playoff games where we could have had 12, maybe, you know, 13 or 14.
1: Right.
0: We only had the 10. But what overall was the economic impact? Can we even estimate that through 2 months of playoff hockey?
1: Sure. Well, first of all, let me just say thank the Lord that we didn't have to live through a game seven. I mean, the economic impact, yeah, that would have been nice, but please, please help us to avoid game seven. And the Canes did that. So thank the Lord we didn't have to live through that.
0: You're such a fan. That's so good.
1: I mean, did anybody want to go into the building on that Wednesday night and have to watch game seven?
0: What if I told you I thought they were going to win regardless?
1: Adam, you know good and well, Game 7 is a coin flip.
0: Absolutely.
1: That's the end of that conversation. So to answer your question, yes, what we have done to this point is we announced an economic impact, Adam, just for the Stanley Cup final, the three home games, and also the three away game watch parties that completely sold out.
0: Yes.
1: And we did the final, Adam, because the first three rounds are, for the most part, largely similar to Carolina Hurricanes sold-out home games. When you get to the final, then you get lots of national media, sponsors, VIPs,
0: right,
1: TV networks, fans from around the country who want to see the final. So we did the final. And to answer your question, that's a long-winded way of saying, for the Stanley Cup final, the economic impact in this region was $13.4 million. And that is for the six events in the Lenovo Center. Doesn't count the other watch parties, doesn't count the other rounds. It was about over nearly 7,000 hotel room nights. We had 38,000 visitors over those six games. And again, it was $13.4 million of direct spending. And for us, that doesn't mean all the local people, all the residents in the building. 62% in the building were local. 38% were from out of town. So economic impact is the new money coming into the market from the visitors. And again, that number was $13.4 million.
0: That doesn't even count what Erling Haaland spent from Norway, because the Norwegian World Cup team was at, I believe it was game four, game two, rather, and they lost it. Or was it game two or game five? One of the two. They were completely into it.
1: Yes, I heard about it. I didn't see that myself, but I did hear about that. That's awesome.
0: I mean, Erling Haaland is a big Caniac.
1: Yeah.
0: It's a huge Caniac. Trip Tracy can use that forever. Every time he watches Man City now, he can watch that. Did Scott Dupree, Greater Raleigh Sports Alliance, joining us here. I want to get a couple more things, but let me ask you one more thing about the Canes and the impact. Did the watch parties, which the first three rounds, they were contracted to a local restaurant company, Carolina Ale House.
1: Mm-hmm. Mm-hmm.
0: But did it surprise you in any way? Because it did surprise me that they not only put thousands of people into Lenovo Center to watch TV, but sold the building out three times.
1: Yeah.
0: And those weren't the only watch parties. There were other big watch parties. Did that surprise you?
1: It surprised me in every way because, A, not only did they sell the building out for three road games, they sold the building out in a matter of minutes.
0: Yes.
1: And I saw somebody posted on Instagram that they were 21,000th in line, in queue to try to get an away game watch party ticket. So they did that, as you said. And then there were watch parties basically in every town throughout the Triangle. I mean, I know they were in Durham and Cary and Apex, and I mean, they were everywhere. And it was really, this is what I love about the Canes, as you and I have talked about before. They're the one entity in sort of major league sports in general, but in this market, the Canes, that can bring everyone together. And right. I love that about it. I love that about the Canes, whether you're left or right politically leaning, whether you're NC State, Duke, or Carolina fans, as a general statement, everybody rallies around the Canes, and that's what really brings the region together.
0: All right, let me ask you about other events. TST just had record. Now, they had more matches this year than they have had in the past, so it stands to reason that attendance would be up, but TV ratings for the semifinals were through the roof. Original streams on YouTube for these matches were also up. Overall, how did TST perform this year versus last year? It's no longer a new thing, but does it continue to get better?
1: What I always say about TST is I've been around a long time here and seen a lot of sporting events. There's never been an event that has grown from year one to year four like TST has. I mean, it has just absolutely exploded. And I think you can say, completely honestly, that it is an international sports spectacle now.
0: Yeah.
1: I mean, we had this year, as you've indicated, you have all the numbers, but we had 76 teams from 34 countries. It was televised in over 200 televised in over 200 nations. They played 160 games over 6 days. As you said, the attendance was up. The celebrities, the social media, the buzz, it's just an unbelievable event that started from zero, 4 years ago, and now it's turned into this, and it's really a precious commodity for us now, and an absolute critical part of our annual sports inventory. And I wanted to say one other thing about that, Adam, that we're locked in with TST now through 2029.
0: Yep.
1: It's a 4-year agreement with the town of Cary. Just as a note to your listeners, that would have never been able to happen. TST would have not, I don't believe, would have been able to stay in Cary if it were not for the state of North Carolina's major events grant. And that comes from the tax revenue from sports wagering. And truly, that was a difference maker, which enabled the town of Cary to be able to retain TST through 2029. That was a big, big reason we were able to retain them.
0: Is even more reason for people to gamble. I'm just kidding.
1: I didn't say that.
0: I don't want to encourage that. I mean, I've always advocated, because I'm not a big gambler, but I have always advocated that we should have the right to do so.
1: And I'm not advocating for it either. I'm just reporting the facts that is a reason why the funding was available to keep TST here for sure.
0: All right. Are your Pirates okay? My Mets are not okay.
1: The Mets.
0: They're terrible. Are your Pirates okay? A couple of games under 500.
1: The Pirates last year had the worst offense in baseball. This year they have one of the three best offenses in baseball, but only the Pirates could be not improved because the starting pitching's gotten worse, the bullpen's the worst in the league, the defense is one of the worst in the league. And so they're still hovering around 500 with this elite offense. So it's been one of the most frustrating Pirate teams I've watched in years, and that is saying a lot.
0: Would you trade places with the Mets right now?
1: I would not, but I will say the Pirates and the Mets will not be meeting in a wild card game.
0: That is obviously true. Scott Dupree, Executive Director, Greater Raleigh Sports Alliance. There's a lot of other things we could talk about. We're out of time, but let's make a date to do it again.
1: Yep. Call me back, and let's talk about all the other things. And, Adam, thank you for having me on. I hope you have a wonderful fourth.
0: You too. Take care. Scott Dupree,
1: okay,
0: Greater Raleigh.
1: Care. Thank you.
0: You got it. Greater Raleigh Sports Alliance. $13.4 million direct economic impact from outside the region, not to mention all of the money people spent who live here and go to Canes games. And yeah, exactly. And what Scott brought up, the fact that not only did we sell, we did the Hurricanes, because you're not really selling tickets. You're just saying you've reserved your spot to come in.
2: Right.
0: because it was general admission, I'm almost positive. But not only did they sell all of those spaces, all of those seats, but they sold them so fast. My understanding was that game six, it took like 10 minutes.
2: Yeah. It's like a Taylor Swift concert.
0: What are we doing?
2: I know.
0: To watch TV?
2: Yeah, together.
0: but honestly, that's kind of what it was about.
2: Right.
0: And I also think that there was a little bit of proving a point, because I remember the conversations that we had, whether it was during the second round against Philadelphia or the third round when Carolina played Montreal. Well, we look at all these other watch parties and we should do that. Like, yeah, but the Hurricanes have a client, Carolina Ale House, who spent a ton of money for the entire season so they could be the official location of the watch parties. Like, that was important to them.
2: Right.
0: It's a standing deal. You can't damage that. Because next year, maybe the Carolina Ale House would say, huh, you ditched us. We're going to ditch you.
2: Right.
0: Again, I don't know that any of that would have happened. The deal was only through the conference final. Well, that was my understanding.
2: Okay, well.
0: And as soon as
2: the door was open,
0: they went, boom.
2: Literally and figuratively.
0: Lenovo Center opened. All of the other places to have a watch party around town took advantage of it, as they should have. And then we saw the culmination of all of it, which was, of course, the parade. All right, we'll come back. We'll give you an idea of what's going on around the NHL with free agency. This is day one of free agency. And I will tell you why Alexander Nikishin should be asking for $9 million or something like that in a contract, and what the Hurricanes should do.
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0: Adam Gold here from my friends at FanDuel, America's number one sports book. The biggest tournament on the planet is ongoing, and we'll be here until the middle of July when we declare the world's best football team. And here's the deal. Everybody likes to get involved in some way, shape, or form. 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

See, Adam Goldshaw, I'm Adam Gold, Victoria, producing the program. Looking around at the landscape of NHL free agency, wasn't a great year to be in the free agent market. It's a good year, I guess, if you're a player, because there really aren't that many great players. But Jacob Trouba signed a four-year, $8.2 million contract. That's not per year, but 4 years, $8.25 million total. Well, you know what? I'm assuming, because I wouldn't pay Jacob Trouba more than $2 million a year, with the San Jose Sharks. Four years? What? 4 years? All right. Before we get into anything else, you know, potential for a rewind, let's just reset to where the Carolina Hurricanes are. Started today, still trying to figure out whether or not they could do something with John Carlson. John Carlson, longtime defenseman for the Washington Capitals, who was surprisingly dealt at the deadline from Washington to Anaheim. Played well for Anaheim. Didn't play well in the playoffs, but, I mean, Anaheim got to the second round and then just bowed out. But Carlson was still an elite-level defenseman, or rather offensive defenseman. Never a great defensive defenseman, but serviceable and good enough because his offense was elite. Washington decided they could move on from Carlson. They have Jacob Chychrun, who solves, he's better defensively and is also good offensively. So they had already decided that Jacob Chychrun was the way they were going to go, and that's fine. And they were not bringing Carlson back. Although Washington should. They legitimately should consider going back in for John Carlson, because I think that's an area where Washington is vulnerable on the back end. I believe their top two defensemen are Chychrun and Martin Ferravari, who's good, but he's not great. Anyway, Carlson is a, you know, was Carolina traded a sixth round pick and a defensive prospect

0: those talks. I don't know if they were fruitful or not. They certainly informed Carolina that they should allow Carlson to go into free agency. And he is a free agent. And to this date, to this time, has not signed with anybody, even though I was told that it was going to happen with Montreal. Still have not seen it. So, the feeling for me is that if Carlson goes to Montreal, fine. Don't understand why Montreal's super interested in Jacob Trouba. In John Carlson. Don't understand that, really, because they've got two dynamite offensive defensemen who don't really do much defensively in Noah Dobson and Lane Hudson. And Carolina didn't have any problem playing against them in the postseason. Not to mention, there's only so many defensemen you can have on the blue line on the power play. Like, you don't have three power play units. So unless they were looking to make a trade, probably Dobson at that point, I wouldn't understand it. Regardless, that's Montreal. They could do what they want. But it didn't cost Carolina really anything. And there's some noise out there. How could Carolina waste? They didn't waste anything. It was a free hit for them. They'll get that sixth round pick back if they care. Because this is what they do. Remember, they turned a first round pick, the second to last pick in the first round, into 2 seconds and a third. They do that better than any team in the league. They are the New England Patriots of the draft, of the NHL draft.
1: Yeah, pretty much.
0: So that's the Carlson thing. And based on what I'm reading, Carlson might circle back to Carolina in terms of interest in Carolina. And clearly, Carolina had some interest in him, which is why they made that trade. So Carlson hasn't yet signed, and the teams that everybody is reporting, I know I said Montreal, but nobody else has reported that. I got that on a text from a friend who said it was done. We obviously haven't seen it. The Lightning and the Flyers are the two most prominent suitors, if you will, for John Carlson. The Lightning would be interesting, and they could fit it in under the cap. It would give them Carlson, Hedman, McDonough. By the end of the season, Hedman was broken. McDonough was good, but clearly, you know, in the last few holes of his career. And Carlson is already 36. So I don't know that that's a great idea for the Tampa Bay Lightning to do, but they might, and that's fine. I'm sure they know what they're doing. For the Flyers, I'm not sure Philadelphia with John Carlson's a playoff team next year. Totally honest. They signed Dan Vladar to a 5-year contract today worth around $5.5 million per. That seems like a fair deal for me. Vladar certainly looked good during the second half of the year and into the playoffs. So maybe they've solved their goaltending issues. That would be good for them. But I don't see Philadelphia as... I'm not sure I include them ahead of the Islanders. They're probably on par, maybe not quite with the Capitals. I don't think the Penguins are really a playoff team going into next year, but maybe. I thought they were kind of smoke and mirrors this year. Are the Rangers going to bounce back? Don't know. Is Columbus going to take a step forward? Don't know. But obviously, I think the Devils will be better. By the way, they signed Nico Hischier to a 5-year, $11.7 million contract. I love Hischier. I think he's a dynamite player. So I don't know if Philadelphia is a playoff team. But maybe they will be with John Carlson. I don't know. So with Carlson and the Hurricanes, I got no problem that it didn't work out. It was a low-cost, really a low-cost risk for them to take. Alexander Nikishin is a different story. Nikishin is huge.

0: drafted him, third round pick, has developed into one of the top prospects in the NHL. His first year in the NHL was offensively good. And it looked like he looks like a player who, if he continues to make progress on that side of the puck, he could be a very good offensive piece. Defensively, it wasn't as good. I think we could all agree on that. When we got to the postseason, the offensive impact was non-existent. The defense was no good. And I said at one point during the Montreal series, I said, I'd be willing to healthy scratch him and let Mike Riley play. Of course, loud noises from Canes fans who think that that is the way out of town. But he was healthy extra once during the regular season. And he ended up bouncing back from that very nicely. Sometimes young players, regardless of the circumstances, just need a little reset. Carolina chose to not do that. He played, he was in the lineup. Other than the two games he played, he sat out after the hit by Tyler Cleven of Ottawa. He missed the first two games of the Philadelphia series. Riley played. And he otherwise played every other game. Here's what I would do if I were the Hurricanes. I'm not all that interested in trading Alexander Nikishin unless he's bringing me back a piece, a significant piece. Now, there's been rumors of Connor Hellebuck. I would just as soon not do that. I would just as soon be thinking about another, like, to me, a top right-handed defenseman. That would be something I would consider, honestly. If you're asking me who is that, I don't know who that is, but that's who I would be thinking about. Or a forward who can score. I don't believe Jason Robertson is that guy now that Dallas has cleared the decks a little bit in terms of at least room on the roster to pay Jason Robertson $14 million a year. They traded the rights to Maverick Bourque, who's a pending RFA that went to Nashville. But if I were the Hurricanes, you have all the leverage with Alexander Nikishin. You tell Nikishin, here's the deal. We like you. Therefore, we're not really looking to trade you. And let's do a two-year bridge. And this would leave you the right in 2 years, when you're about to turn 26, to really cash in. Because if Bowen Byram can get $12.5 million annually today, Alexander Nikishin in 2 years might be better than what Bowen Byram is. So why sell low on your future rather than bet on yourself and know that, look, at the very least, even if Nikishin never develops into a great defensive player, if his defense is only passable, the offense is going to get better. I think it would be a smarter move for Nikishin to sign a bridge rather than go for an 8-year deal now. Granted, after September, mid-September, you can only do a 7-year deal. Still, I think it would be to his benefit to do a bridge. And to Carolina's benefit also to do a bridge. But I think if you're Carolina, if they are hell-bent on signing a long-term deal, I mean, and I think they're probably offering him something in the neighborhood of 8x7. If he's willing to sign that, which he clearly isn't, nor should he be, then you could do it. But I think it's mutually beneficial to both sides to do a 2-year deal and then come circle back to this issue after this year. Not to mention, I would love, it's sort of like when if you're playing cards, you're going to, you know, you'll call the bet just to see another card. That's what you're doing. You're just seeing another card for Alexander Nikishin. And I am 100% in agreement that that is something that the Canes should do. What areas does Carolina need to strengthen? Here's my argument against it being goaltending. And we, by the way, we haven't heard anything about Frederik Andersen. I've done all the searches. I have seen nothing about Freddie, whether it's here or anywhere else. My guess is that's going to be day two or day three of free agency as everything shakes out. That might be what happens with John Carlson. How many days did we wait for Nick Ehlers last year? So it was at least like two or three until that finally got over the line. But I think the Hurricanes, who had a philosophy of we don't need elite goaltending, we just need good enough goaltending. And they sort of proved that that was enough to win a Stanley Cup last year. Unless you're of the belief that the Hurricanes won the Stanley Cup for some other reason, Andersen was elite for two rounds. He was good enough in round three. And then when he was incapable of, you know, getting you into the end zone, we brought in Brandon Bussey, the fullback, to take us over the goal line. And Bussey, all Bussey did was win the last three games of the Stanley Cup. And you could argue that he might have been better in the third period and the first overtime of game three, the game they lost. Anyway, I think the Hurricanes are in a good spot. I don't think they have to do anything. They can figure out a deal with Alexander Nikishin. Tomorrow we'll revisit all of this. Victoria, thank you very much. Go America tonight against Bosnia. Bye.
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0: Christine Lisi. At the World Cup, the round of 32, the United States leads Bosnia and Herzegovina 1-0 at the half. The winner will play in the round of 16 against Belgium, which rallied to beat Senegal in extra time 3-2. After experiencing the best season of his NBA career, Jaylen Brown is Philadelphia bound. ESPN's Shams Charania is reporting a blockbuster deal. The Celtics agreed to trade Brown to the 76ers for Paul George, 2 first-round picks and 2 second-round picks. The future seems bright for Brown and his new team, according to ESPN NBA analyst Quentin Richardson.
1: Jaylen Brown is going to be yet again an MVP candidate right now next year. I think you're going to see him try and step his game up and take another step with this organization. And like you said, I love BJ Edgecombe. There's nothing not to love about this young kid. Obviously, we've seen Tyrese rising to be an all-NBA level player. The biggest question is going to remain. If Joel Embiid can be healthy, they can be one of the deadliest teams in the East.
0: The deal comes days after Brown was mentioned as part of a major trade package for Giannis Antetokounmpo, but that deal fell through as the Bucks traded Giannis to Miami. Baseball, Junior Caminero has homered for a 6th consecutive game. He and the Rays now leading the Royals 3-0 top of the 7th. Phillies up 8-4 on the Pirates bottom 6. Paul Skenes went 4 innings tonight. He gave up 7 earned. Braves leading the Cardinals 2-1 bottom 7. Ozzie Albies with the go-ahead solo home run. Cubs number 9 hitter Dansby Swanson, a hat trick of home runs, 8 RBI in the 23-3 route of the Padres. He's got 26 RBI his last 10 games, tied for the most over a 10-game span with Joe DiMaggio, Jimmy Fox, Lou Gehrig, and Mel Ott, all Hall of Famers.
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0: Progressive Insurance. John Michaels, Antonitra Batiste, in for Amber and Ian. And blockbusters, fireballs, whatever you want to call it, but it definitely went down in Boston, from Boston to Philly tonight, as we got word of the Jaylen Brown trade sending him to the Philadelphia 76ers. Derek Bodner, who covers the Sixers for PHLY Sports, joins us here tonight. And listen, Derek, I saw on your feed, on your X feed, holy dot, dot, dot, dot, Jaylen Brown is a 76er and Paul George a Celtic. That was down the feed of PHLY Sixers. What was your reaction when you got this news?
1: Well, I think you just read it. That was pretty much my reaction, because there are some, like, you know, you get these notifications, you get these texts, and your first and second and third response is like, did somebody get hacked? Like, this
0: get
1: can't
0: hacked,
1: be real.
0: Yeah.
1: I didn't see this one coming. And then you needed a couple minutes to really let it sink in. No, this is not a trade that was on my radar. You know, I thought there's a chance they could move Paul George, but I thought it was going to be a little more like they were trying to split his one massive contract into multiple contracts, get a little bit of flexibility. Not a, we're going to, you know, use him as the basis of a star level trade. This one certainly came out of left field. You know, obviously you felt like Jaylen Brown was going to get moved. You know, when your name is dangled that high profile in trade talks and it doesn't materialize, it tends to escalate pretty quickly. I guess because it didn't happen in the first couple of days, you started wondering where he was going to go, but never in a million years did I think it was going to be Philadelphia.
2: Derek, you think about Philly, you know, obviously make a decent little run in the postseason, but didn't really feel like they were the top of the Eastern Conference. I think this move now puts them squarely in the mix to represent the East. How do you feel about getting Jaylen Brown and where it puts Philadelphia moving forward?
1: Yeah, no, I mean, look, the Sixers are always a tough team to really nail down because so much of what they do is reliant on really good injury luck. And obviously over the last 2 years, Sixers have gotten anything but. You know, part of that was Paul George, and he had a lot of knee problems. He also had a suspension this year. But you just, I think the Sixers' big three of Embiid, Maxey, and Paul George only played in like 36 games over a 2 year span together. They were wearing down in the second round of that series against the Knicks. Joel Embiid was certainly wearing down. Paul George looked like he was wearing down. Tyrese Maxey was dealing with an injured finger. So I think, you know, they were at their highest points. They were pretty good, but they were never around consistently enough, either that you believe they could sustain a long playoff run or that they could really develop the kind of chemistry that you need to execute in high leverage situations in the playoffs. So I think they felt like they were talented, but never really a contender. You know, I think a lot of it is still going to be like they need some good injury luck on the Joel Embiid front. Hopefully year two coming back from this injury now, you know, he made a good step this year. He needs to make another one here, one more year removed. But if they do that, I mean, look, this is a team where I think you looked at Tyrese Maxey, and despite all the growth that he made, he's even talked about how he wants to get off ball a little more, really weaponize that movement shooting that he has, that gravity that he has. Jaylen Brown can help do that. Part of the problem with Paul George, besides the fact that he just wasn't out there all that much, is that at this age, he wasn't able to really ramp up his offense when he needed to because Joel Embiid was out of the lineup. Now you have someone in Brown who can do that. And the Sixers have just never really had a wing-type player who can initiate. And in this league, increasingly, you need someone of that size who can really initiate part of your offense. And they now have that. So I think they are certainly more dangerous. You know, I think they are better built to withstand extended Joel Embiid absences. But at the end of the day, if they're really going to contend in May and June, you need some really good luck on that Joel Embiid front.
0: Yeah, Derek Bodner covers the Sixers for PHLY Sports, joining us here on Amber and Ian. And do you put out an updated Sixers cap sheet? Sixers still have about 10.3 mil in space left under that hard cap, and with 13 players under contract. But when you look across this roster and you think about the chances of another free agent who's still out there, or a free agent who's still out there in LeBron James, what are the chances you think that the Sixers would reach out to him to maybe team up with Embiid and Jaylen Brown?
1: Oh, well, I have no doubt they'll reach out. Whether or not that will be at the top of LeBron's list, I think, is a very different question. You know, if you're Mike Gandy, and Mike overlapped with LeBron in Cleveland, you have to make that call. You certainly have a more compelling case now than you did, you know, 6 hours ago. But I still think if I'm LeBron, I think you're either going someplace, you're either going home to Cleveland, you're either going someplace that you previously have a relationship in Miami, or you're trying to team up with Steph. I still feel like those are the three most likely outcomes. I don't think this changes anything in that regard. But like I said, I think if the Sixers are a much more attractive destination now than they were a few hours ago. So you have to make that call. I would still just be a little bit skeptical if it actually happened.
2: What does that do now for the development of Tyrese Maxey? I loved Maxey as a player, seeing what he could do. He's not going to have the ball in his hands quite as much with Jaylen Brown. Can those two guys coexist and really make that that engine run on the offensive side?
1: Yeah, I would guess there are few people in Philadelphia right now who are happier for this than Tyrese Maxey. You know, I think he really excelled playing next to James Harden. In fact, in part because Tyrese Maxey was one of the best off-ball catch-and-shoot players in the world when he was playing next to James Harden. He really excelled as both an off-ball catch-and-shoot movement shooter and as a movement shooter. And then using the threat of that shot to get him better driving lanes, he is unique in that he can be on-ball, and you can run through a lot of DHOs and ball screens, and he can excel in that. He's got deep range with a great step-back jumper. But I think over the last couple of years, he's really felt the burden of trying to create all of that offense for himself. He's really felt the burden of being double and triple teamed at all times on the perimeter, especially when Joel Embiid's been out of lineup. And as a 6'2" guard, that can at times be a little bit difficult, I think. So I think he is welcoming this in a big way. You know, I think he is the kind of player who, like I said, excels playing off ball. Obviously, Jaylen Brown is not the level of a playmaker and a passer as James Harden was. But I think if you can, figure out sets where you can make the reads a little bit simpler maybe for Jaylen Brown, let him leverage his threat at a drive and get Tyrese Maxey moving off ball for some open shots, I think they should find a way to excel together.
0: Indeed. Derek Bodner covers the Sixers for PHLY Sports. We appreciate you for stopping by.
1: Thank you. My pleasure.
2: They're going to be such a fascinating team now. I mean, Philadelphia became a must-watch ball club. Yeah, Philly, if they're healthy, and what Derek said was spot on with that, if they're 100% healthy, it'll be really interesting to see how far they can go. Health is going to be good, but as I mentioned to Nitra, you now have a guy during the regular season. If Joel needs a couple of days off, you've right. got somebody in Jaylen Brown that can carry the load.
0: Yes, and you've got someone in Jaylen Brown who can carry the load, someone in Tyrese Maxey who's evolving and whose game will probably evolve that much more with a Jaylen Brown in that starting five. And then you've got B.J. Edgecombe coming back in his sophomore season, and you had to love what you saw out of him. And even playing well beyond his years, coming into the postseason in his rookie season. So, yeah, I think that what Philadelphia is building there, probably one or two more pieces to kind of add to the mix, if you will, but they're right up there in the conversation with the contenders coming out of the East. We go from Philly now to Boston. What's next for the Celtics after the Jaylen Brown trade? It's Tanitra Batiste and John Michaels here on Amber and Ian on ESPN Radio, and a two-time NBA champ will join us next to talk about it. It's Amber and Ian on ESPN Radio, the ESPN app, and SiriusXM Channel 80.
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21: The Celtics are trading Jaylen Brown to the Sixers for Paul George, two first-round picks and two second-round draft picks.
22: For the Celtics, they tried to trade for Giannis. They offered Jaylen Brown and two unprotected first-round picks for Giannis. They missed out, but ever since then, they didn't just stop the conversations there. They continue to have trade talks.
23: I think it's something Philadelphia had to do. I woke up this morning and I looked at the Eastern Conference and I looked at where Philadelphia was. I thought this was a team that was outside of the play-in.

0: 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You can give us a call to give us your reaction about the move, the trade, the blockbuster deal that sent Jaylen Brown to the Philadelphia 76ers, sent Paul George to Boston Celtics. John Michaels, along with Tanitra Batiste, here with you tonight. And when you think about it, John, the only place that we thought in the East that Jaylen Brown would have landed would have been Milwaukee, because that would have meant that the deal to send Giannis Antetokounmpo to Boston actually went through. Once that deal wasn't consummated, the thought was, you'll probably see Jaylen Brown, either one of two things. Either there's going to be a come-to-Jesus conversation between Jaylen Brown and Brad Stevens, the organization makes up, and they move on as serious contenders still in the East and still serious contenders for a title. But you're thinking the other option, if they don't retain him, they send him out west. Maybe to the Blazers, maybe to the Rockets, but definitely somewhere out west. Never did you think that they were going to send him to an Eastern Conference team, a division rival, a team that ousted them out of the playoffs this postseason, and a team that has a nice enough core already with the likes of VJ Edgecombe, Tyrese Maxey, and a healthy Joel Embiid, and yet here we are.
1: Yeah, it doesn't make a whole lot of sense. The biggest thing that you just said there is trading him to somebody who's a rival in your division, in your conference, that you're now going to have to go against. You don't think Jaylen Brown's going to have added motivation every time he plays Boston? Like, when that NBA schedule comes out, he's going to take that pen and put a big circle around it and say, I'm ready to whoop up on Boston. Like, seriously, I am ready to whoop up on Boston because you discarded me like yesterday's trash. No disrespect to Paul George, maybe a little bit of disrespect. You discarded me for a guy that's 5 years past his prime and draft choices that are in middle school when we have a true NBA title contending team. So he's going to go there and try to put a whooping on the Boston Celtics. And I know people in Beantown have to be livid.
0: Yeah, and you can imagine that in Philadelphia, and you know that fan base, right? It's a very rabid fan base. You're talking about how it's going to feel when Jaylen Brown is in position to give the Celtics a little payback. Can you imagine what it's going to be like in Philly when the Celtics come to town? That first game? Oh, man. I would love nothing more to be in the arena. I mean, I am sure it's absolutely going crazy there, because a guy like Jaylen Brown, especially with what we saw out of him, averaging nearly 29 points a game, 8 rebounds, his best season arguably of his career, sixth place in voting for MVP, a former NBA MVP finals. I mean, we could go on and on about the accolades and how we've seen him continue to grow into the player that he is, who arguably, John, also last week we were talking about a Jaylen Brown who was confident that he could be a one and can, right? So you're talking about essentially giving a one who is in his prime for a guy and some picks, which you don't know what those picks are going to turn out to be, because they're probably going to be deep in the first round, if you will. You basically are saying, yeah, we have the opportunity to win now with a Jaylen Brown, Jason Tatum, Derek White, and all of the supporting players, all of the supporting cast members, and maybe even a Mitchell Robinson, but you decided to move on from Jaylen Brown. And the question becomes, when you look at, and we just kind of called it out, right? When you look at the roster for the Celtics that's currently constructed, you look at the roster for the Sixers as currently constructed, you think about which team actually got better. And ESPN NBA analyst Chinne Ogwumike joined SportsCenter to talk about who she thinks got better after this trade.
2: I would just say, anytime you have a young player in the MVP conversation, you're going to probably side that way. We finally got the answer in that Jason Tatum is their guy and he's their cornerstone. And even coming off of a major injury, they're still building around him. That is the answer that people have been wondering for years. But then also Paul George, he's probably more of a natural three-point shooter, catch and shooter. And you know what that fits? That fits Joe Mazzulla's system. Spacing the floor, having size, having versatility, having people that can switch, but most importantly, having people that can light it up from three. So it is kind of a fit for fit. You've got off the dribble guys in Philly now, and you've got catch and shooters primarily in Boston. But I tend to always, you know, say the benefit goes to the younger guy who we mentioned in the category of MVP, at least in this transaction.
1: Like I said, if you would have got Paul George, the 2014 version or the 2012 version, that would have been an unbelievable trade. I would have then said Boston got the better end of the deal. The problem is you're getting the 2026 version, who's gone through major injury, gone through suspension, isn't 100% healthy now, and you traded him for a guy that was 29. Tanitra, going into last year, everybody looked at Boston and said it's a throwaway year.
0: It's a bridge year. Yep, bridge year. Yeah,
1: Jason Tatum's got a torn Achilles. They're not going to be very good. Lo and behold, they finished second in the Eastern Conference. Why? Yeah. Because Jaylen Brown elevated his game and proved he could be a true number one. Now he can go be a number one where he doesn't even have to be a one. Joel Embiid's a one when healthy. Tyrese Maxey can be a one when healthy. Jaylen Brown's just going to be able to play a role. They're a deadly team if that team stays all the way together.
0: Amber and Ian on ESPN Radio, the ESPN app, and Sirius XM Channel 80. John Michaels along with Tanitra Batiste. And when I look at who I think got the better of the trade, the answer is the Sixers by far. I think the Celtics, on the other hand, they got some splaining to do because this is still a baffling one in that you mentioned it, but in addition to what you shared, when you look at the core of this team and their run in the 2020s, they ranked first in regular season wins, first in playoff wins. They're the only team to both win a championship and make another finals. Right. This is during an era where we saw essentially eight different teams hoist a banner and hold the Larry O'Brien trophy. To me, when I look at the ranking of first in playoff wins, regular season wins, going to the finals, winning a title, that's consistency. That's consistency that allows you to do that. And the consistency is in that tandem of not just Jason Tatum, but also Jaylen Brown. So it's very difficult to kind of see how a team with that much success that was because of a 1-2 punch, how you are now thinking that pivoting in the direction of Paul George,
1: right,
0: how that's going to keep this team. Yes, they're still probably going to win 50-plus games, for sure. They're still probably going to be in the top six of the Eastern Conference, for sure. But if the question is, you're already in win-now mode because of what you showed us you could do this past season without Jason Tatum, I don't know why you then move yourself at least a step back from being in win-now mode.
1: You could go backwards with Boston. Think about the years they had the knockdown dragouts with Miami. They played three Eastern Conference finals against Miami. You had one where they come back from 3-0 down, and if Jason Tatum doesn't roll an ankle, maybe they go to an NBA Finals that year.
0: Yeah.
1: They
0: yeah.
1: lose in the bubble where Tyler Hero went absolutely icky Baluki and went crazy hitting a bunch of shots, and Bam Adebayo blocked Jason Tatum at the rim, or maybe they go to a finals there. That's how good this team was. They also needed a Jimmy Butler miss at the end of Game 7 on Miami's home floor to go to the finals and win the title.
0: Yeah,
1: they've been a great tandem. I don't understand breaking up great tandems until it's absolutely necessary. Like, you just don't, you didn't break up the NWO in wrestling until it became absolutely necessary. I know, nobody, you have no idea what I'm talking about with the NWO, but that's okay. You don't break them up unless it's necessary. And that's where you go back to what was going on behind the scenes that we didn't know.
0: That's still my question as well. I'm looking to see what leaks come out in the next days, weeks, and months ahead for us to find out what really kind of promulgated this. Because, again, you lose out on the Giannis sweepstakes. You can still go back to the drawing board and try to salvage things, right, with a Jaylen Brown as opposed to Paul George, who's owed $54.1 million next season, $56.6 million in 27-28 on a player option. And then you look at Jaylen Brown, and it's $57.1 in 26-27, and then, of course, $61 in 27-28. But again, we're talking about a Jaylen Brown that did all the things in last season, not just last season, but even in their run to the NBA championship, he was the finals MVP. So you've got nothing but a whole lot of runway in front of Jaylen Brown and a whole lot of runway behind Paul George. Well, We got a whole lot of runway in the World Cup as well, with the U.S. leading Bosnia 1-0 in this 59th minute. And this is such a great opportunity for the U.S. The U.S., of course, is expected to win this. We thought that their key to winning would ultimately be getting out of the gates early. They didn't get that goal until late in that first half, but nonetheless still the only ones with points on the board. This is a match that's winnable for them, but how important is this match for the U.S. just in terms of what we want to see out of them in the World Cup, but also what we're trying to build here in the U.S. with soccer?
1: I think it's important enough to where it's a must win. You yes. lose, all of a sudden, all the goodwill that you built up over those first two matches when you beat Paraguay and you beat Australia goes out the window. Next match, if you win, you go against Belgium. That is a winnable match. If I watched today, yeah. Belgium and obviously Senegal, which was a great soccer match. You could easily be up 3-0 right now. Balogun had a goal early that was called offside. He scores the goal. And then in the last 30 seconds of the first half, he had just an unbelievable shot that ricochets off the post. And unfortunately, it goes high, or the Team USA is really rolling over Bosnia right now. Main thing here, you got to hold on and get this victory, because all the goodwill goes out the window if you don't.
0: Indeed. And if the U.S. is able to hang on and they take on Belgium, this will be a good look for them. Because remember, they played a friendly about 3 months ago, 5-2 in favor of Belgium. But the U.S. didn't have Adams, Dest, Richards, as well as Freeman. Freeman was on the bench, and those guys, of course, were injured. So it'll be a different story come next week if they move on. Coming up, as promised, a two-time NBA champion will join us to discuss the shocking Jaylen Brown trade from the Boston Celtics to the Philadelphia 76ers. It's Amber and Ian on ESPN Radio, the ESPN app, and Sirius XM Channel 80. John Michaels, along with Tanitra Batiste, talking all things the Jaylen Brown trade.
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17: Hey, y'all, it's Kyle Bailey coming up on a Thursday show. Have the Hornets done anything yet? Has another Panther made the top 100 list? We'll talk U.S. men's national team as well. We'll see you at 3 o'clock.
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19: I'm Christine Lisi. World Cup round of 32. The United States leading Bosnia-Herzegovina 1-0 in the 61st minute on a goal by Phil Balogun. The winner will play in the round of 16 against Belgium, which rallied to beat Senegal in extra time 3-2. After experiencing the best season of his NBA career, Jaylen Brown, Philadelphia bound. ESPN's Shams Charania is reporting a blockbuster deal. Celtics agree to trade Brown to the 76ers for Paul George, two future first-round picks and two future second-round picks. The future seems bright for Brown and his new team. The deal comes days after Brown was mentioned as part of a major trade package for Giannis Antetokounmpo. That deal, though, falling through as the Bucks traded Giannis to Miami. Here's Shams on that deal.
20: Why would the Celtics, at the age of 30, move Jaylen Brown right now for a player who's several years older? I think overall, the Celtics were in a tough spot because once it's so out there around the league that Jaylen Brown is available for trade, it became a situation where you saw his value, for whatever reason, start to diminish as the last week went on.
19: Baseball Pirates ace Paul Skeens, worst start of his three-year career, 8 runs, 7 of them earned on 6 hits in just 4 innings of work. He didn't reach the 5th inning for only the 8th time in 72 Major League games. Phillies leading the Pirates 8-6, bottom 7. Junior Caminero has homered for a 6th consecutive game. Rays now up 4-0 in that one, bottom 8. They're leading the Royals 4-0. Ozzie Albies 2-for-4 with a solo home run and an RBI double. Braves leading the Cardinals 5-1 top 9 on ESPN. Reds and Brewers tied at 2 in the top of the 5th.
21: 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It's on Sportsmanlike, 6 a.m. Eastern, right here on ESPN Radio, ESPN2, and ESPNU.

0: Sirius XM Channel 80 presented by Progressive Insurance. John Michaels along with Tanitra Batiste here with you on a Jaylen Brown to the Sixers night. We got the blockbuster news earlier, the breaking news that Jaylen Brown was being traded from the Boston Celtics to the Philadelphia 76ers. And Boston Celtics radio analyst and two-time NBA champion Cedric Maxwell joins us here on Amber and Ian. And Cedric, after the deal with the Bucks didn't happen for the Celtics to land Giannis, it kind of looked like the logical landing spot for Jaylen Brown, who was still out there in the ethos to be traded, would be somewhere maybe out west, like maybe the Blazers or the Rockets. But never did we think the East and the Sixers. I mean, what was your reaction?
1: Somebody give me an Excedrin, man, because damn, I can't hardly believe it. I mean, for a team like Philly that I've hated for so long to get a guy like Jaylen Brown, Brad makes these kind of decisions. But, you know, the other narrative, you know, you said, well, trade value of him is going down. Why not keep him? Why not just keep him? If that was the case, then the season that he had last year, he built himself up into one of the top players in the league. Why not do it again? But, they pulled the trigger now, and there's a lot of angst out here. A lot of Celtic fans are calling me, and I had a friend of mine said, oh, the Celtics have broke my heart again. So it's just crazy.
2: Cedric, when you look at this, was there something going on behind the scenes that we don't know that would facilitate a trade like this?
1: You know what? I am not behind the scenes, but I just don't know. I mean, Jaylen Brown had arguably the best season of his career individually. I mean, he was an MVP candidate. He led this team, a team that, you know, you didn't think was going to win that many games, to win 60 games this year. So dominant. And I mean, on both ends of the floor, defensively, yes, dominant. But something happened, and I don't know what it is. I'm still scratching my head, and I'm going home right now. I might have a big damn bowl of Jell-O or something, because something got to happen in my head right now. I don't know what it is.
0: Yeah, we feel the same, Cedric. Cedric Maxwell, Boston Celtics radio analyst, two-time NBA champion, joining John Michaels and Tanitra Batiste here on Amber and Ian on ESPN Radio. And Cedric, Jaylen Brown is the type of player. He is originally from the Atlanta metro area, right? So the Hawks fan base has been hoping, wishing, praying for the last several seasons every time Jaylen Brown comes up in the conversation about the possibility of moving him on from Boston. The Hawks kind of raise their hands. And you got to think there are so many teams that missed out on the opportunity to get a Jaylen Brown, because originally it was, hey, you want him, you got to get four picks. But as time went on, now you see it's more like four first-rounders, and then it ends up being essentially a trade-off for Paul George. Where does this put this team now in terms of where the Celtics are in the Eastern Conference in contending for a title this upcoming season?
1: Well, when you lose a guy like Jaylen Brown, to me, and I try to be as honest as I can, it seems like that's a step back, that reshuffling the deck. Obviously you're waiting for Tatum to come back and get back into form. But when you lose such a dynamic player, the way he was able to play and the things he was able to do on both ends of the floor, it tells me that you're starting to look at things a little different. Celtics always compete for a championship. And it's funny, though, because I'm out of my voice right now. All I can hear myself going, I'm trying to get words out. I can't.
0: Yeah, and another thing that you just mentioned, I'm sorry, John, I just wanted to kind of add to that with something that Cedric said that hit me, and that was, you're obviously then waiting for Jason Tatum to kind of come back and be himself, but Jaylen Brown showed you that you had an insurance policy, essentially, this past season, because you only got Jason Tatum for 17 regular season games and then that first round of the playoffs. But what if you don't have a 100% Jason Tatum back for any portion of next season? Your insurance policy is now gone.
1: You got a home right now that's in Florida, and what you have, a hurricane coming. And your insurance policy is like, damn, I got to read this to see if it's still good or not. Tatum is an awesome player. I hope he comes back 100%.
0: For sure.
1: But when you had those two guys who were such a dynamic duel, when I think about the way they fed off each other, the way they played, the way they appreciate each other, but now to go to Philadelphia, to Philly, an arch rival, it doesn't sting no more than that for me as a Sixer hater.
2: Does that say something about Jaylen Brown, the fact that they sent him to, of all places, Philadelphia?
1: Hey, it says a lot about everything. That, you know, you obviously you don't want to try to send him to a rival, but maybe everything else had kind of gone downhill. You weren't able to get what it was. Somebody said, you know, 60 cents on the dollar. Was it actually 60 cents on the dollar? I think that people are going to look at it and they're going to evaluate it. And Paul George, mind you now, Paul George at one time was one of the best players in the league.
2: Right.
1: But you're talking about the guy who sat out last year, had to sit out last year, about 30 games because of drug allegations. So it's very, very scary when I think how this has come down.
2: When you talk about Jason Tatum, and I want to go to him, full disclosure, I've torn both my Achilles. It's the worst injury. I don't wish it on my worst enemy, and it takes forever to come back. But by that second year, you start to get back to where you were. Do you think he can get back to where he was when he was arguably a top five player in the NBA and then carry Boston and the guys that he has around him?
1: Well, he's going to have to, and I think that you look at him. The Celtics have done their due diligence again, trying to protect him. But as you said, I've never had an Achilles injury. But what I know, it takes time. One of my best friends I played with was Nate Archibald. Mm-hmm. And Nate Archibald came back from two Achilles injuries and came back and played extremely well. But there's always something that you lose in the transition between getting hurt and getting healthy from an Achilles.
0: Indeed.
2: I was going to say, what do you do now? Does Derek White just tune in and become your number two? Because I love Derek White, everything he's done. But he's 32 years old. Do they have enough around Jason Tatum to stay competitive?
1: Well, you're starting to add some pieces. Brad Stock probably isn't still dealing. Conley comes over. I like that pickup there. As a point, he's going to help you out. But still, I think they're going to have to get more big. They're going to get more size. Obviously, getting Robinson from the Knicks, but Robinson isn't a free throw shooter. Robinson isn't a scorer, but he's a defender. So he can rebound the basketball, but that's the same thing you were getting from, maybe other players right now on this team. So I'm just very curious to see how this thing is going to go down.
0: And at the risk of making you cringe, Cedric, Jaylen Brown is now joining the big three for the Sixers in Joel Embiid, Tyrese Maxey, and a rookie in B.J. Edgecombe who just showed out, so can't wait to see what he does. But how does Jaylen Brown fit into what the Sixers bring to the table just in terms of making them a contender in the East?
1: Jaylen brings a lot of stuff. His physicality, being strong, being able to score the basketball, being able to take some of the pressure off Embiid and Maxey. Paul George, for a while, he played well against the Boston Celtics in the playoffs. But during the Knicks, they just kind of folded 10. Jaylen Brown won't do that. And Jaylen Brown might be back in a position where he's going to give them that much more ammo. So it's going to be scary if you think, the Philadelphia, but you always think about can Joel Embiid be healthy during that time? That's going to be still a huge question.
0: Just as we asked the question about Paul George, it's the same question that we throw out there for Joel Embiid as well.
2: Will Jaylen Brown be accepted back into Boston? Like, what's the reception going to be when he comes back to Boston?
1: Oh, it's going to be a good one. It's going to be a Paul Pierce-like perception when Paul left and came back. There were people crying. There were people who just, because he was such a dynamic player. I was talking to my broadcast partner, Sean Grandy, and he made mention, he said, Jaylen Brown even right now, getting traded, will have his jersey retired by the Boston Celtics one day. And I went, I don't know. I just don't know. Your relationships with organizations, sometimes it gets to be really shaky and a little scary when you think about your movement or where you've gone.
0: Yeah, and maybe you just hope, as your partner mentioned, that time might heal all wounds, because you have to think that the Boston Celtics down the road, once Jaylen Brown calls it a career, that they'll see that this run that they've gone on for the last decade, the NBA Finals, championships, always being in the conversation about being a contender, is in large part due to the play of Jaylen Brown. Cedric Maxwell, Boston Celtics radio analyst and two-time NBA champion, thanks so much for joining us here on Amber and Ian.
1: Just send me a damn Excedrin, please.
2: We could definitely do that. I feel his pain. There is nothing worse than when one of your guys is let go and you trade him. I can't imagine trading somebody to my biggest rival or one of my biggest rivals.
0: Yeah, I mean, it's giving like a New Orleans Saints.

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0: With Amber and Ian.
2: Well, at least the ball got kicked around one time tonight. USA still up 1-0 over Bosnia and Herzegovina in the 76th minute in the round of 32. Amber and Ian on ESPN Radio, ESPN app, and Sirius XM Channel 80. And guess what? Score! I think he outdid me. But we scored. And, man, this has been exciting, though, because our thought was that this would be a USA team that would put itself in the best position to actually win the match by scoring early when, in fact, they played – Bosnia has played the United States so very tactically tough throughout this match. But Balogun hits at 45 minutes. He gets a goal. And Tillman with the goal in the 82nd minute. Now the United States up 2-0 in the 82nd minute. So barring any stoppage time, you've got 8 minutes left before the USA is able to move on. This was SportsCenter, a new interview podcast from Rich Eisen featuring SportsCenter legends, available now on Disney Plus, the Rich Eisen Show YouTube channel, and all podcast platforms. This was SportsCenter. It's presented by Gusto and John. Mm-hmm. Bo Balogun's star turn at the World Cup went sideways early in the second half on Wednesday night as the American forward was sent off. Now, this was after a VAR review, but it was for dragging his cleats down the back of Bosnia defender Turik Muramovic's leg and onto his foot. And anytime you see those cleats kind of dragging and cleats up, that's almost invariably going to get you a red card. And granted, as I mentioned, he put this team up for

0: first 1-0 just before halftime, third goal of the tournament. And it was a stunner because initially we're thinking, that's not going to be what happens. But then in that 64th minute, he gets a red card. And so if the U.S. does move on, the challenge is that they'll have to play without him because he'll be suspended for that round of 16 match against Belgium.
1: Well, the good thing is, barring total collapse, you will get the round of 16 matches. They're up 2-0 now, which is awesome. They score shorthanded. And quite frankly, Team USA has dominated this match. They've had two goals called back via offsides, and it's a penalty that I wish they'd get rid of in soccer, but now I sound like a naive American. They had another one where Balogun hit the post, or we could be up literally 5-0 over Bosnia. We've dominated. We've played really well. Now the challenge is going to be moving forward. Can you do a little bit more in the round of 16? This is only our second win ever in the knockout stage.
0: Yes.
1: The second win ever in the knockout stage. So really awesome to see Team USA stepping up huge. I'm going to tell you, like, I'm a very casual soccer fan. I've been to Atlanta United matches here in Atlanta. Same. Only because we're there. I don't pay big attention to CONCACAF and everything else. I now have become I'm not a fan of Bosnia. I don't know much about Bosnia, but the way they've been playing, the way they got Balogun out of there, I don't like Bosnia. I'm never cheering for them, not that I ever would. I'm glad USA is whooping that behind right now.
0: Yeah.
1: We call that BTA where I come from, little belt to you know what.
0: Yes, yes. And we're now in the 85th minute. So it looks like unless there's a turn of events like we saw in that Belgium-Senegal match earlier today, God forbid, where it's 2-0, Senegal's up last 5 minutes, Belgium scores a couple goals and then ends up scoring a third goal in stoppage time to move on, the U.S. will be securing yet another win. And I know for me, when I look at the run that they've made so far, not just getting to the round of 32, but just how dominant they've been able to be in terms of scoring goals, 6 points and a record 8 goals, the most successful group stage for this program in program history. I think that's so encouraging. And I think just the opportunity to get back at Belgium for a loss to Belgium in a friendly back in March would be an awesome thing as well. But when you think of success, what to you would be considered a successful run for the U.S. in the World Cup?
1: Finish these last 8 minutes or whatever and go ahead and win. You get to the round of 16, it's success. Everything after that is just going to be gravy on top of it, because most people didn't think we were going to come out of pool play. Nevertheless, win pool play. I think a lot of people did, and I think we were minus 255 favorites in this match against Bosnia. We were supposed to win this match once we got here, but I don't think a lot of people thought it was going to do the way that we did. We can beat Belgium. We're going to have to play maybe one of the best matches that they've ever had. But I will tell you, it's got me more interested moving forward to pay attention to what Team USA does. We came into this World Cup, Tanitra, 3-6-6 in our last 15 World Cup matches. And a lot of those were early round, you know, a pool play. Maybe you beat somebody. We had no success. Now all of a sudden, Team USA is going to be one of the final 16. And just seeing the way that there's been reaction across our country, it's been a rousing success.
0: Yeah, it's definitely the way that the U.S. has gone on this run has made me more interested. But I'll say this. Now that my schedule is quieting down a little, I was saying I want to go to FanFest next week. It'll be exciting to be able to see for the first time in person. But here in the Southeast, we've kind of also been able to kind of set the trend, because interest has been building a couple of years here in Atlanta, ever since we got that announcement in 22 and then in 24 when we found out there would be 8 matches here. But I also saw a study that I thought was interesting about the Southeast, particularly Georgia, Florida, the Carolinas, and the fact that we actually have the highest concentration of soccer fans across most leagues. So they're watching MLS, they're watching La Liga, and 41% of all soccer fans that watched or attended non-U.S. soccer matches, they live right here in the South. Right. So I think maybe you do contribute that a little bit to the diversity in Florida. John, I know you know that large Caribbean, South American populations there, but then you also have major MLS markets, Atlanta, Miami, Charlotte, where you're really cultivating that culture. So yeah, this run only serves to kind of enhance the spotlight on soccer. And then, like I said, if we can get, the U.S. gets to take on Belgium Monday, then they're able to, maybe right or wrong, they'll have Tyler Adams, they'll have Sergino Dest, they'll have Chris Richards, they'll have Alex Freeman as well. Three of those guys didn't play in March because of injuries. Freeman was on the bench. So you got to think, getting those four guys to play that next match, although they will be losing but they'll lose Balogun because of that red card. You got to think that they're in great position to be able to keep this interest and keep this momentum going come Monday.
1: Yeah, all I know is Monday, when I get off my local radio show, I will find a way to go to one of the watch parties on Monday. There's no way I'm missing this because our city, Atlanta, has been absolutely on fire. There's video today because we had the England match here earlier. They went up. So anybody that's been to Atlanta, Atlanta Stadium is downtown. The Battery, where the Braves play, is probably about 15 minutes north. The English fans took over the Battery tonight for the Braves baseball game. So I've got to find a way to be in one of these spots watching Team USA. I may even have to buy myself a jersey and be one of these bandwagon American fans because it's been a lot of fun.
0: I want to join you. I want to join you on bandwagon. I had a little FOMO. I think my favorite memory, that sounds like a cool memory that we're going to build, but maybe my favorite memory was watching some video of the Haitian fans that came through. Like, man, they were just on one. And even though Haiti didn't move on, it was just the excitement of kind of seeing them take over a city. It was the coolest thing, and seeing it taken over for soccer. We've seen it for the Super Bowl, but to see it being taken over for soccer and how Atlanta has stepped up on the world stage has been awesome. Well, John, as always, appreciate working with you. Thanks for letting us fill in here on Amber and Ian. And next up, it's game night on ESPN Radio and the ESPN app.
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0: Center. The NBA offseason continues to deliver blockbuster headlines. The Boston Celtics are trading former Finals MVP Jaylen Brown to the Philadelphia 76ers. In return, Boston will receive Paul George, two first-round picks and two second-round pick selections. That's according to Shams Charania of ESPN. The Celtics weren't done there. Fresh off helping the New York Knicks win an NBA championship, free agent center Mitchell Robinson has agreed to a three-year, $47.4 million contract with the Boston Celtics. Meanwhile, the Los Angeles Lakers are wasting no time reshaping their roster after LeBron James departed. ESPN reports the Lakers have acquired center Walker Kessler from the Utah Jazz in exchange for two future first-round picks and pick swaps. The Lakers also add three free agents, agreeing to deals with Sandro Mamukelashvili, Quentin Grimes, and Colin Sexton. Let's take a look at the World Cup. The U.S. right now leading Bosnia 2-0. They're in the 94th minute. Six more minutes of stoppage time left. Earlier today, England beat the Congo 2-1, and Belgium escaped embarrassment by beating Senegal 3-2. Let's take a look at Major League Baseball. The Guardians beat the Rangers tonight 9-4. We saw the Phillies defeat the Pirates 10-6, and the Braves down the Cardinals 5-1. Coming up next, more on the NBA's biggest trade of the day and the World Cup with myself, Emmett Golden, and Matt Fontana.
1: 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As NBA free agency continues to roll on, I'll tell you that one team that I haven't quite figured out what they're doing yet. 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

0: Heading to the Bay Area. The U.S. playing Bosnia-Herzegovina tonight in the knockout round.
1: Tonight is when it's going to ramp up. This is, for me, the biggest U.S. men's national team game of all time. A World Cup on home soil. A

0: World Cup. We've seen it with Russia in 2018, South Korea in 2002, overperforming expectations, and the U.S. has been riding the wave.
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2: The U.S. about 4 minutes and some change away from punching their ticket to the round of 16. It's Game Night on ESPN Radio, the ESPN app, SiriusXM Channel 80. I'm Emmett Golden alongside Matt Fontana. We are presented by Progressive Insurance. Right now, the U.S. 2-0 over Bosnia. In the 97th minute, there were 10 minutes of stoppage time added, but Matt, what a game. Flo Balogun scores in the 45th minute to go up 1-0. Then, in the 64th minute, he gets a dreaded red card. He's disqualified from the game. Will be suspended for the next game in the round of 16. And then Malik Tillman scored in the 82nd minute off a beautiful set piece. And here we are, 2-0. Just a couple more minutes to kill, and the U.S. will be on their way to play Belgium in the round of 16.
3: Yeah, a couple of goals taken away off sides as well. Pulisic had one. Balogun had one before he ended up scoring his. And you're certainly very much the soccer expert here on this show, but I'm going to try to pretend here for a minute and tell you, I've liked what I've seen out of Team USA today.
2: Yeah.
3: Back to you. It just seems like they are the better team, you know, and that's the thing. Bosnia, I found this stat getting ready for this game. You know, they're the tallest team in the World Cup on average. Their average players are 6'1". So they came in as the tallest team in the World Cup. And I thought, okay, they're the underdog. Maybe they play that physicality card a little bit. But it has been a physical game, very much so, on several different parts of it there. But I think, just, you know, you see Team USA, they just seem to be better. They're getting the better shots, cleaner looks. But it's been a fun match to watch. There's been excitement. I just think, man, it sucks, that red card. It takes a little bit of sail out of the wind of this victory here for Team USA.
2: I mean, the U.S. were challenged more today than they had been in the group play, because in most of the U.S.'s games, they scored early and they got that momentum right away. It took them a while to really get things going. And, you know, Bosnia was playing a very defensive, brand and really keeping their shape together, going long on offense. So the U.S. were the better team. They were the favorites, but this wasn't going to be a situation where they just had to show up and they would win. And honestly, at this level of the World Cup, once you get to the knockout, everybody knows it's win or go home. So you're getting the best shot from everyone. To your point, Flo Balogun has been awesome. He has been great for the U.S., you know, the number nine, the striker, the guy responsible, for scoring as many goals as possible. And he did it early, hit the LeBron silencer, you know, after
3: he
2: scoring
3: got to
2: the goal.
3: Because they pulled off the first goal, he did it.
2: Yeah.
3: He had a good tweet. They go, you can't take that goal away after he's hit the silencer. You can't do that.
2: Yeah, you cannot do that.
3: He got redemption, though. It's all good.
2: Yeah. But now, and it looks like the U.S. is about to advance. They're in the 100th minute, and so they're going to blow this blow the whistle in a little bit, and they will beat Bosnia 2-0. So they will go on to play Belgium on Monday without Flo Balogun, which will be huge. Now, they got other guys they could play at the top of the formation, but this is their complete team, and it is final. It is final. The U.S. officially punches their ticket to the round of 16. So, a good start. You know, this was kind of, honestly, the expectation was for them to get to the knockout phase, win a game. Now we'll see if they could go any further. He's Matt Fontana. I'm Emmett Golden. This is Game Night on ESPN Radio. Man, there's so much to talk about tonight. The other big headline, and everybody's still trying to figure out what the heck is going on, the Celtics trade Jaylen Brown to the 76ers for Paul George, 2 first-round picks in 2028 and 2031, and 2 second-round selections. And it seems like the deal is complete. Matt, why is my question?
3: Brother, I have been searching for that answer since I got it. And I think that's the real common theme that I've seen on social media. it just doesn't make a lot of sense. It's not. Let's try.
2: Okay.
3: For the next couple hours, we're going to try to make a lot of sense of this. So it's like, number one, the idea of trading Jaylen Brown. They didn't have to. They were under the second apron. They really didn't have salary cap constraints per se, like some other teams. So, like, okay, you take the salary out of it. Why? Okay, Jaylen Brown's a nuisance. He doesn't want to be here. He's ticking people off. Didn't seem to be the case, but okay, right. Here we are. He wanted to go do his own thing. You know, he wanted to be the leader on a team and be a number one. Okay, there's multiple reports saying he never requested a trade. So that's the why. Can't come up with a why. Mm-hmm. Then, to the team. Philly.
2: Right.
3: Like, probably last. And literally, if you went to the DraftKings Sportsbook, they were last on the team. 100-1,
2: right?
3: 100-1. So that team, and then, of course, probably the biggest why, that deal. Because Paul George, who... Again, I'm not saying that he's washed, because he's not, but he's also not the same Paul George. He's got a god-awful contract, and the only thing you're really gaining out of this is one less year of having to pay Paul George instead of having to pay Jaylen Brown money. That's it.
2: Right.
3: Paul George is a $56 million player option. He's going to opt into that next year. We're all sitting here. Okay, you got some draft picks, too. And the one, you know, might turn into something of note, but I just... The first why it starts with me is, why did they feel like they had to trade Jaylen Brown? Why?
2: Yeah, I'm with you there. But even I've kind of accepted that they were trying to trade him when he was involved in the Giannis, you know, situation. And I could understand trading Jaylen Brown for Giannis Antetokounmpo. I understand that. That makes sense. Sure. You got to give up something of value to get something of value. The only reason Paul George's contract is terrible is because he has not played in the full season in years. And, you know, last year he got suspended for PEDs. He has been hurt a lot. I want to say he's reached 60 games in a regular season only once in the last 7 years. Like, that's why his contract is bad. Because if you were paying Jaylen Brown $57 million, which, I mean, you probably are. I haven't looked at his contract.
3: Yeah, it's about the same. Yeah,
2: roughly the same. You don't mind that. So you give your rival the better player.
3: Yes.
2: And you get some assets in return, but it makes no sense. As I'm looking at the NBA, especially in the Eastern Conference, I see teams getting better. This was not a move that I believe made the Boston Celtics better.
3: It screams of, we had no choice but to make this. The Giannis trade, who, again, I thought that's a win for Miami. You said they were like, okay, they didn't have a choice. It's literally like Brad Stevens is going to go do a press conference, and he was like, I was held against my will. I couldn't do it. Like, I had to do it. And it's like, you didn't have to. You didn't have to do anything. And I know there's a bigger conversation I want to have with you later on. Why didn't they just wait? Why didn't they open this up? Why didn't they get involved for LaMelo Ball? Why didn't they get involved with all these other big trades that are going on? Unless there's something super, super up their sleeve with these picks that they got coming down. There better be to make sense of this whole thing.
2: Yeah, I never would have thought that. And shout out to Mike Ganzi, who is the new kind of GM, president of basketball operations for the 76ers. I never expected a guy in that situation for the first time to hustle Brad Stevens. Because that's right now, that's what it is. He just hustled him. He got the best of Brad Stevens, and I did not see that come. So fair play. That's a soccer term for all you folks out there. Fair play to Mike Ganzi. Good stuff there. He's Matt Fontana. I'm Emmett Golden. This is Game Night. Coming up next, how likely is it that the U.S. can continue their run at the World Cup against Belgium? We'll discuss all that straight ahead right here on Game Night.
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12: 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And should the Hornets be in on Jaylen Brown still? 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

0: The men's U.S. national team on their way to the round of 16. 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I'm Emmett Golden alongside Matt Fontana. 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The U.S. 2, Bosnia 0. And now this is when it really gets tough, right? The further you go, round of 16, if you get to the quarterfinals, it'll be the best run the U.S. has ever had. And if anybody out there watched that Belgium-Senegal game, Belgium should have lost. They were down 2-0 in the, I think, 80th minute. It was deep into the second half before Belgium got on the board. They ended up winning late in that one. So it is another game where it will be winnable for the U.S.
1: I think a lot of this, E2, has got to be the home court advantage, but basically playing at home. Like,
0: oh, yeah.
1: You and I were talking about it. To see the – I don't know if I'm allowed to say the actual stadium's name. I don't want FIFA coming after me, but the place where the 49ers
0: San Francisco played. Stadium.
1: San Francisco, yeah. Thank you. It was packed. It was so cool to see, and that's got to be a great feeling for the players. It's got to be that little uplift for them as well. And, you know, again, just watching them through group play, watching them play tonight, they seem composed. Like the Turkey A game, I'm not going to get too concerned about that. They had so many of their guys, normal players, sitting out. All that, but they just seem very composed in a lot of these moments here, and I think that's going to bode well for them, you know, as they go on. You know, to your point, same thing about Belgium. I mean, you know, they didn't look great. Mm-hmm. This is a rematch of 2014 when they actually met in the round of 16. Belgium won 2-1 in extra time. Tim Howard had a historic 16-save performance in that game the last time that Belgium and Team USA met all the way back in 2014. So maybe another historic performance for Team USA coming up.
0: Yeah, well, it got a little tougher because Flo Balogun, who got in the back of the net in the 45th minute for another goal, he has been awesome during the World Cup, got a red card in the 64th minute, and he is the first player to score and get a red card in the FIFA World Cup since 2006. So it's been a while since that's happened. And you could tell I was concerned because it did take the wind out of the sail. That place was jumping, and everybody knows, man, this young man who you talk about the American story, right? His mother, an immigrant, had him in New York, you know, so he has birthright citizenship, and the U.S. courted him. Hey, man, we want you to come play for us. He embraces the U.S. as his home, goes out there and is representing and really doing things well. Well, now he's going to be suspended for that big game against Belgium. And look, there's other guys you could put at the top of the formation, but that will throw some things off. I'm interested to see what Pochettino does, you know, with again.
1: And I was worried about this game too, E, because being down to 10 players, like you said, kind of took the wind out. And it was only 1-0 at that point.
0: Right.
1: And I felt like we were on this kind of teeter. We were like, man, where's it going to go from here? They showed up. You know, Tillman got that second goal. Just I felt like you could feel that after the Tillman goal. Mm-hmm. Like, okay, we might got this now. And they do, and they finish it out. Like you said, they got a couple days to kind of figure it out and see what they're going to do getting ready to go for Monday.
0: Yeah, playing a man down when you're up 1-0, it can be nerve-wracking to say the least. But Tillman on a set piece, you know, put the ball in the upper 90, as they call it, in the top corner of the goal. It was an awesome moment. And the U.S. 2-0 heads on to the round of 16. I'm Emmett Golden alongside Matt Fontana. That World Cup update, easy for me to say, was brought to you by Gusto. 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
3: They still have questions to fill to really make this a truly competitive roster against the best of the league, but right now, they just got a big fish.
4: If Joel Embiid can be healthy, they can be one of the deadliest teams in the East.
0: The 76ers, I like what they're doing. I like where they're at. All of a sudden, I'm looking at the 76ers like, okay, you know, I'm not necessarily ready, Matt, to put them at the top of the Eastern Conference. But after trading for Jaylen Brown, giving up Paul George, they gave up two first-round picks as well. I like what the 76ers are doing. All of a sudden, I'm thinking about them being a contender in the East.
1: You know how people always joke that I don't want to win trades. I don't want to win the draft. Like
0: the offseason. Okay,
1: you know, I don't want to exactly. I don't want to win the offseason. The Philadelphia 76ers just won the Larry O'Brien Trophy of trades.
0: Right.
1: This is a championship. They won a championship trade. I'm not trying to put this lightly because it's like prisoner of the moment. It just happened a couple hours ago. I'm sure if I really sat down, I could come up with a better fleece job. But this might be number one on the list for a little while. Like, I don't understand it. I don't understand it. From the Boston side, I understand every piece of it for Philly.
0: Right.
1: Like, you got it.
0: Right.
1: Mike Gansey, who's new on the job, like I'm in Iron Cleveland. Mike Gansey was the assistant general manager here in Cleveland, actually became the general manager.
0: GM,
1: Kobe
0: Altman.
1: Yeah, Kobe Altman runs he's the president, he oversees everything. Gansey got this opportunity. He's been on the job, what, a couple of weeks?
0: Yeah.
1: That he's been in Philly doing this job. I can't imagine what he thought when that phone call came through. And he was like, wait, what? You're really going to take that deal? Or, you know, just like there's no way he believed that Brad Stevens was actually going to be willing to make this deal, and he did.
0: Yeah. Yeah. Let's hear from Quentin Richardson, ESPN NBA analyst. He was on the 6 p.m. Sports Center. He talked about how the East is looking right now.
4: I feel like the offseason is in full effect. Guys, teams are loading up. Teams are trying to get themselves in position. They're looking at what the New York Knicks were able to do this last year, and they want in on it. Everybody feels like that was a wide-open race last year, and they feel like it may be the very well same way this upcoming season. And I don't see – I look at Philly, I look at Boston, I look at Miami, I look at Detroit. All of these teams that are retooling and getting ready, it's going to be up for grabs. And it's going – obviously, the regular season will give us a little foresight about what's going to happen, but I feel like it's going to be a wide open thing again in the East this year. It's going to be a lot of big teams and a lot of going back and forth, but I think it's anybody's ball game right now. And I think obviously LeBron is the one piece that's hovering out there. And if he goes to if he goes to Miami, he kind of tips the scale, but if he goes to Cleveland, he puts them right up in that upper echelon as being a serious contender as well.
1: That makes me think of this. It's such a good point about there are so much change. Like, we assume that this is just great with Jaylen Brown. There might be some growing pains. We assume Kawhi in Toronto, awesome. Of course you make that trade. There might be some changes that have to happen. Bam's going to have to learn to play with Giannis. Like, there are – it's exciting, certainly, but there are a lot of changes, and sometimes change can take a little time to get back on the same page and where you want to go. That's where it's like you look at maybe the Knicks and the Cavs. As the two kind of untouched teams at the moment, watch LeBron go to Cavaliers, and then they got to have to get used to that again. Like, consistency.
0: I'll take it, though, by the way.
1: If
0: you're going to force me as a Cavs fan to get used to LeBron again, I think I'll be able to figure it out.
1: We might struggle in December, E, okay?
0: Yeah, right.
1: Just prepare yourself now.
0: Gotcha.
1: And, you know, I think that is a good point, too, like about that some of these teams might get off to a bit of slow start. It might kind of even things out a little bit, and that's where I couldn't even try to guess the top six seeds in the East right now, right? Like, isn't that fun to think about? Like, it really could be one of quite a few different numberings.
0: It could. It definitely could. The crazy thing, and there's so many layers that are just wild to this trade, the 76ers bounced the Celtics from the playoffs last year. When Jaylen Brown was on their team. So you just gave them Jaylen Brown, their rival in your division. This is wild, and I just can't see what the Celtics are doing. Shout out to the 76ers, though. They killed it.
1: Yeah, and the thing is, if you're going to sit there and think about Joel Embiid, with the health, which I get is a massive, massive question.
0: Yeah, it is a big if.
1: And E, like, I think about this, too. Like, it might be one of the biggest ifs in the NBA over the last couple of decades, is if this guy would just stay healthy. Like, we've had other guys battle injuries, but Joel Embiid is literally a walking 30-15 if he just was healthy. And it's not even just like a knee injury. It's all these weird other things that keep happening to him. But that's the thing. Like, you have a legit big three. And I know that's the last thing the NBA wanted to create. And I know that's what Adam Silver is fighting against. Joel Embiid, Tyrese Maxey, and Jaylen Brown are a legitimate, unquestioned big three, let alone whatever VJ Edgecombe turns into as a nice young piece and a young player. 76ers getting scary. Getting scary there in Philly for sure.
0: I don't understand. I have a feeling if the Celtics stood on business and said we're hanging up. If we can't get VJ, we'll just take another someone else's offer. I think at some point they would have caved. He's Matt Fontana. I'm Emmett Golden. This is Game Night. Coming up next, what did we learn from a Wednesday at the World Cup? That's straight ahead.
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0: The NBA continues to grab headlines as the Boston Celtics are trading former Finals MVP Jaylen Brown to the Philadelphia 76ers. In return, Boston will receive Paul George, two first-round picks, and two second-round selections. That's according to our own Shams Charania. The Celtics also made another move today by bringing in free agent Mitchell Robinson, who played for the New York Knicks last year. He agreed to a three-year, $47.4 million deal. with the Boston Celtics. Out in L.A., they're making a ton of moves. The biggest move today was bringing in Walker Kessler from the Utah Jazz in exchange for two first-round picks and pick swaps. Another move in the NBA. Lots of news there. Veteran forward Tobias Harris has a new home. The 33-year-old has agreed to a two-year, $31 million contract with the San Antonio Spurs after spending the last two seasons with the Detroit Pistons. On to the World Cup, the U.S. punches its ticket to the round of 16 by beating Bosnia 2-0. Flo Balogun scored the first goal, and then Malik Tillman scored the second in the 82nd minute. They will face Belgium in the round of 16, who beat Senegal today 3-2. England clawed back from an early deficit to beat the Congo 2-1. In Major League Baseball, the Phillies defeated the Pirates 10-6. The Blue Jays knocked down the Mets 9-3, and the Cubs put up football numbers by beating the Padres 23-3. Coming up, more on the day at the World Cup with me, Emmett Golden, and Matt Fontana. That's straight ahead on Game Night.
2: 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It's Unsportsmanlike, 6 a.m. Eastern, right here on ESPN Radio, ESPN2, and ESPNU.
0: It was a big day at the World Cup. 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

0: NFC. Dan, we appreciate you joining us. What did you think of the way the U.S. were able to get the 2-0 victory over Bosnia tonight?
1: Boys, it was impressive, wasn't it? Momentum just keeps building. It was a different performance today than we saw, for example, against Australia. But the thing about that grit, that determination, the better team won yet again and through to the next round against a very beatable Belgium side.
2: And Dan, the red card for Flo Balogun, Emmett and I were talking about, we were worried that might take a little momentum away from Team USA. Mm. It didn't. They were able to push through, get the other, you know, get the second goal to really put out of reach. But how much do you think they are going to miss him for that matchup on Monday versus Belgium? And what do you think they can do in preparation to try to, you know, to obviously not have him there for the match?
1: Well, anyone who's seen the World Cup in the U.S. so far, he's been arguably the best player, getting goals at key times. We thought he scored earlier today, ruled out for offside, comes back, gets that opening goal, and then it's just a robbery. Like, how that's a red card, I don't know. I don't know how he can be sent to the screen when, obviously, VAR only said it's supposed to intervene when it's clear and obvious. That wasn't clear and obvious. There's an accident. Problem is, you slow it down in slow motion, it gets worse and worse and worse. Hence, the referee gives the red card. Can't appeal now. He'll definitely miss the next game. And, you know, Pepe coming in, it doesn't exactly excite you. The good news is that they've got time to prepare and work on tactics going into that Belgium clash. The bad news is it's a big golfing class going from Balogun to anyone who will come on and replace him.
0: Yeah, and you talk about them facing Belgium. What did you think of that? Was that Senegal just collapsing or Belgium turning it up at the end?
1: Yeah, you think Senegal 2-0 up. You thought it was done and dusted. Courtois pulls off that unbelievable save. Then two late goals, the goalkeeper makes an error, and then that penalty in, what, the 119th minute. But Belgium haven't impressed. They're old boys. You like Lukaku coming on, Kevin De Bruyne. These are names that we know, but they've aged, and they've not aged particularly well. They're at the end of their careers. And I think, you know, if you're ever going to play Belgium, it's a perfect time to do it for the U.S.
2: What do you see there for Dan? I mean, Team USA probably going to be favored going in. If Belgium were to make this close, how would they do that? Basically, like, what does Team USA need to be on alert for coming up on Monday?
1: Well, I think what Belgium will try to do is kind of take the air out of this momentum. We've seen the U.S. try and start games quickly to try and put pressure on their opposition. And if you just want to silence the crowd. You just want to frustrate the team. You want to try and get them out of their rhythm. And I think that's what Belgium will try and do. And for the U.S., they're going to have to be patient because they kind of know what the opposition and what their tactics will be going into this time. But as you say, it's interesting. U.S. against Belgium, and there's a very strong point that the U.S. are the favorites going into that round of 16 clash.
0: He is the host of ESPN FC, Dan Thomas. I'm Emmett Golden alongside Matt Fontana. Dan, how much did carrying Tottenham all those years help Harry Kane pull out the victory today for England?
1: I was waiting for the Spurs link. It was all Tottenham, really. Then we should just salute them. God, he saved. Absolutely saved England today, who once again looked flat, mediocre, clueless, tired. However you want to describe that performance, 1-0 down against the DR Congo side, and we're so disappointed that they let that game slip away. But it was one man, Harry Kane, getting both of the goals. That second goal is something very special, considering the pressure that was on England going into this tie. And now it's off to the Azteca and Mexico on Sunday.
2: And, you know, off of that, Dan, Emma and I were talking about the elevation potentially being some issues for England in that game. Do you feel like that could be something they're going to have to overcome?
1: Mate, everyone is telling me altitude, if you've ever played in altitude, you can't breathe, going up the stairs is tiring and all this sort of stuff. And these are people who've all played at the Azteca, so obviously it's going to be a key problem. But even if it was on sea level, you know, England are so rubbish, it doesn't really matter. Mexico come into this. As favourites, they were great yesterday, weren't they, against Ecuador. Really lively, great energy, looked good. England have looked the complete opposite throughout this tournament.
0: Do you think this will wake England up, though? Will Thomas Tuchel go in there and say, come on, guys?
1: So. Nothing seems to have woken them up. God, they were good against Croatia, and then they kind of slept walk past Panama, rubbish against Ghana, rubbish for most of the game today. You kind of think, oh, is this going to be the spark that gets them going? Mate, I don't think it does. I just can't see it.
0: Well, Dan, before I let you go, Tonali to Spurs, $100 million, what you thinking?
1: Man, what is he doing? Is Spurs really his level? Crazy.
0: Oh, I love it.
1: He must be so desperate to get to London and get out of Newcastle. But, yeah, Spurs are spending all the cash, aren't they?
0: It's quite different. I'm used to the Dan Levy, you know, the Daniel Levy times where he's always looking for the best deal. De Zerbe told him, now you got to spend some money or I'm not showing up, and they're doing it. So I'm pretty happy about that.
1: Hey, but you know with Spurs, it's the hope that kills you, mate.
0: I know.
1: when we're in March and it's relegation again, Tonali's banned for gambling problems once again, you would be sat here going, what's going on?
0: Absolutely. I'll be sending you DMs complaining about Spurs. Don't worry about it.
1: Yeah, just keep them clean.
0: Absolutely. Dan, thank you so much for joining us, man. We appreciate you spending some time.
1: No worries, boys. Have a nice night.
0: There he is, Dan Thomas, ESPN FC host. This is Game Night. I watch, for people who aren't familiar, like, to me, Dan's a superstar. I watch him every night on ESPN FC, him and Shaka and Craig and all the other guys that do the show with him. So it's always fun to have him on here on Game Night. The England game, though, as I was watching that early on, I saw right away that they kind of were losing their composure, you know, because they were down. They were down 1-0 to the Congo. And listen, if you watch soccer, and no disrespect to the Congo, it shouldn't have been close. You know, when you look at the type of team that England has, you know, the biggest stars in the Premier League, almost all of them play for England. And you could tell that they lost their composure. But you can always count on Harry Kane. And I know that because I'm a Tottenham fan. He now plays for Bayern Munich. But, man, it was an awesome, awesome game. And I'm excited. I mean, I know a lot of people aren't soccer fans and not really locked in on it, but Matt, what have you thought of the World Cup up to this point?
2: Yeah, I'm probably a great barometer, an example of this. I only really watch soccer during the World Cup. If my wife and I are able to get out for a brunch on Sunday, sometimes there's a Premier League game on the restaurant or the bar we're at. You know, that's rare times, unfortunately. But yeah, I mean, the thing is, it is exciting. And it's relatively an easy game to understand. When somebody explains offsides to you, you get it. Okay, that's pretty much it. You know, again, red card, yellow card, corner kick, things like that. But it's fun to watch. And it can be exciting when they score. I like that there was a lot of goals. Like, I think this was, at one point, one of the more higher scoring World Cup in the group stages, or maybe the stat was something like early. There was a lot of first half goals in the group play. That's good. It's what you want to see. And, you know, at the end of the day, too, I think for Team USA, they're playing, better. It'd be nice, again, if they can beat Belgium, certainly get to some places and feel good. But at this point, I don't think you can really complain. As an amateur fan, I'm not complaining just about where they're at. It's exciting to watch, and it's a lot of fun.
0: Yeah, I don't know if soccer will ever be as big in the U.S. as it is in other places around the world. You know, I just don't know if we have it in us. But if you want to capture the imagination and start the next generation of great soccer players that will play for the U.S. men's national team, maybe 3-4 World Cups from now, the U.S. winning and playing the way that they have, I think that's going to inspire a lot of folks to maybe pick up the game or really lock in on it. You know, maybe some are just playing it for fun. I think you're going to start seeing more young men and women in the U.S. I mean, the U.S. women are the best in the world. You know, so it's on the men's side where they need to pick it up. But this is the golden age right now. It's the best team the U.S. has had in a long time.
2: And just from like another angle, I guess, to it, there are media packages, and it's on your TV, and it's on cable. Like, talking about the Premier League, obviously the World Cup is one of the most expensive and, you know, broadcast all over the world.
0: Right.
2: But, like, if you're right, to get people into it here in the United States, I know people look down on the MLS, like, oh, here comes Messi just to basically retire over here. He doesn't look like he's retiring to me. He doesn't look right. like he lost a step out there watching him play in this. So, yeah, getting it to that point, and you're right, it'll never be Premier League. But I do have friends that are Premier League fans. You're one of them. Another guy I went to high school with, like, he went to a Premier League match overseas, and he's like, that was the greatest sporting event I've ever been to in my life. Mm-hmm. You know, he thought it was just so cool. And here I am, like I said, not being a big soccer fan. But I got to tell you, if I find myself in the right position and somebody says, hey, I've heard tickets are ridiculously expensive for any of them, but still, you know, if I had a chance to go, even without a rooting interest. But I think, like, that could be how it goes, right? Like, I could be at a Tottenham. I know you'd very much like me to become a Tottenham fan, I'm
0: Absolutely.
2: Sure. But, like, if I'm at Tottenham and Arsenal and I get you become a fan of one, like, that's how it goes.
0: He's Matt Fontana. I'm Emmett Golden. This is Game Night. Coming up next, we'll find out what the atmosphere was like with the big U.S. win 2-0 over Bosnia. That's straight ahead right here on Game Night.
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6: Hey, y'all, it's Kyle Bailey coming up on a Thursday show. Have the Hornets done anything yet? Has another Panther made the top 100 list? We'll talk U.S. men's national team as well. We'll see you at 3 o'clock.

0: Channel 80, I'm Emmett Golden. I don't mind this song. He's Matt Fontana. He is not a fan of this song at all. Let's bring in Jeremy Schaff, ESPN host, who is also a fan of this song. How you doing, Jeremy?
1: Huge. I'm a huge fan. I don't understand the anti-Country Road sentiment at all. I mean, it seems the history is already spoken when it comes to this song, right? It's kind of Jeremy, an indisputable fact. It has nothing to do with, there's nothing subjective about it. It is objectively a great song.
2: So you and I spoke last week, and you said the same thing. You said it was a good song. Stop. Now watching Team USA play, I'm going to shut up. If they're going to keep doing this and they're going to keep advancing and the song has anything to do with it, I'll go buy a vinyl. I will go fight a John Denver vinyl.
1: Anything to do with it. But nevertheless, I mean, they're playing it after, right? I mean, so it's nice. But, you know, they used to play New York, New York, you know, when the Yankees won. It was the Sinatra version. It was great. But I don't think anybody thought, you know, Aaron Boone hit that home run because of New York, New York.
0: Now, I will say this. I am a bigger fan of Freebird after a goal scored by
2: That's
0: the U.S. men's hockey
2: about.
0: Team.
2: Thank you.
0: I am a bigger fan of that one, for sure.
1: No. You know what? That's a reasonable argument. The argument that, you know, let's just do away with Country Roads, that's unacceptable to me. But, you know, what do I know?
0: Jeremy, you were there today as the U.S. beat Bosnia 2-0. Right. What was that atmosphere like?
1: I mean, it was tremendous. There was a lot of excitement in the stadium. You know, this was – I was at two of the three earlier games. I was not at the Australia game, but I was at the opening game against Paraguay, and I was at the Turkey game as well. I don't know if it's the acoustics of Levi's Stadium as opposed to SoFi, where I saw the other couple of games. I wasn't up in Seattle. It was loud, but also remember this was a different kind of game, right? The U.S. scored early in all of its other games. There was a lot more tension in this game, not scoring until basically the end of the first half when Balogun scored that goal. But and then the second half, you know, I'm just sitting outside the stadium because we got to go live right when it's over. I'm with Casey Keller and our crew, and we're sitting literally on the roof deck of a parking structure across the street. We got to go live, and we can't do anything within the FIFA perimeter as non-rights holders. But, you know, you hear those cheers go up, and you're watching 20 seconds behind on the iPad, and you're like, okay, what just happened? Was it loud enough for a goal? Was it maybe, you know, a goal that was disallowed, et cetera? But it got very loud at times.
2: And, Jeremy, part of that, you mentioned Balogun with the

0: with the goal, but then the red card.
1: Yeah.
0: Like, your just thoughts. We were debating it here. We heard a lot of people, okay, the replays didn't help. Like, in live action, it didn't seem all that bad. Just your thoughts on that card and just maybe even the thoughts and the vibe around the stadium.
1: I mean, the people I've talked to, and especially Casey, you know, we do the analysis, you know, immediately afterwards. We were talking about for a long time. Just a very harsh call. I know that he doesn't agree with it. The other experts that I've talked to and I've heard from don't agree with it. Seem way too harsh. Maybe a yellow there, but that straight red. Yeah, and I know everybody on social media is going crazy as well. I think that's justifiable. It seems like a bad call. I would say, you know, worse than a bad call. I would say probably egregious. And of course, going forward now, you know, if the game had ended differently, you know, somehow Bosnia had scored while the U.S. was down a man, and, you know, goes to extra time and it goes to kicks and they end up losing. I mean, wow. I mean, how devastating would that have been? But the team didn't let that happen. They're playing down a man for half an hour. They came together. They showed resilience. They scored again. Tillman scored, you know, that great free kick. But, you know, it's certainly going to hurt, you know, when you put that lineup out on the field in about 120 hours against Belgium in Seattle on Monday, because he's been terrific, Balogun. 3 goals in this tournament and doing things when he's not scoring. So it really hurts. There's no other way to put it.
2: He's ESPN host Jeremy Schapp. I'm Emmett Golden alongside Matt Fontana. It's game night on ESPN Radio. What did you think of Pulisic? You know, missed a game from an injury, first time really getting out there for a prolonged period of time. What did you think of Christian tonight?
1: No, I thought Christian did well. You know, how, again, you know, second half, it's kind of hard for me to see because I'm only watching on the monitor. You know, I don't know. What do you guys think? I thought Christian did well out there. You know, he looked fit, obviously. He played, I don't know, did he get subbed at the very end? I don't think so. I saw that McKennie got subbed there at the very end. You know,
0: yeah, at the very end, Jeremy, I think where, it was like 5 minutes, I think he missed or something.
1: Yeah,
0: like that.
1: You know, there was nothing that really took your breath away. There were some chances. But overall, you have to take it into the context of the entire team performance, constantly putting pressure on Bosnia, that feeling in the first half. That although they weren't breaking through, eventually they would. The dam would break. And, you know, the U.S. did what it had to do against a tough, tough, resilient, physical Bosnian team. And, you know, you got to say, look, they're advancing, they're thriving, they're scoring, they're doing it in different ways. But you also have to look, you know, let's be honest, you're right, at the quality of the competition, right? You know, Bosnia is a small country. You know, Paraguay, Australia, you know, the most skilled opponent they played, Turkey, beat them, albeit with an entirely different lineup, a reserve team essentially playing for the U.S. So you factor, you know, that differently in your calculations. But Belgium is a different kind of challenge. You know, incredibly skilled players. You know, I mean, so many guys. It's not quite the golden generation, you know, from 2014 and 2018, which ultimately disappointed. But, you know, you still got, you know, you've got guys left over from that generation like De Bruyne and Lukaku. And you've got Doku, who's just terrific and gave them so much trouble when they played the friendly a couple months ago and defeated the U.S. 5-1. So it's just an entirely different kind of challenge that we're talking about in the round of 16 coming up in 5 days.
2: Well, Jeremy, thank you so much for giving us kind of a first-person perspective from the game tonight. Thank you for joining us.
1: My pleasure, guys.
2: There he is, Jeremy Schapp, ESPN host, joining us here. He was live at San Francisco Stadium or whatever they're calling it. For people that's like, why are you calling it something weird? You're not allowed to use the sponsor names if they are not a partner of FIFA, is what it comes down to.
0: They had to pay somebody, I think the number was 25,000 or 30,000 stickers to put on seats over Gillette. in Foxborough because they could. Every seat says Gillette on it, and somebody got paid to go to every seat and put a sticker on it to cover up the Gillette logo. So,
2: man,
0: it is what it is.
2: I mean, that to me, that sounds like punishment. You know, that sounds like punishment. You know when people get community service, you know? instead of picking up trash on the side of the road.
0: We got another job for you. Why are we at Gillette Stadium? Great opportunity for everybody today.
2: Exactly. Like, listen,
0: man. We really appreciate your work.
2: Jail for a month or go put these stickers on in the nosebleed section. You make a decision. Like, all right, well, looks like I'm going to have adhesive all over the place because I'd be putting those stickers.
0: Who's got to take them off? That's the worst job.
2: Matt Fontana, I'm Emmett Golden. This is Game Night. Coming up next, just how big was this win Wednesday night for the Team USA victory? That's straight ahead.
3: Camp to camp.
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0: The U.S. men's national team punched their ticket to the round of 16. The U.S. beat Bosnia tonight 2-0. Flo Balogun scored in the 45th minute to put the U.S. ahead. Later on in the second half, Balogun got a red card after a questionable call in the 64th minute, bringing the U.S. down to 10 men. Malik Tillman scored on a set piece in the 82nd minute to clinch things for the U.S. They will play Belgium in the round of 16 on Monday. Belgium squeaked past Senegal today 3-2. Senegal was up 2-0 for 90% of the game, and then Belgium scored 3 goals very late to get the victory. England punched their ticket to the round of 16 as well after a 2-1 victory over the Congo. Harry Kane got in the back of the net in the 75th minute and the 86th. On to the NBA. Lots of news there. The Boston Celtics are trading former finals MVP Jaylen Brown to the Philadelphia 76ers. In return, Boston will receive Paul George, 2 first-round picks, and 2 second-round selections. The Lakers also wasted no time to reshape their roster after LeBron James' departure. ESPN Shams Charania is reporting that the Lakers have acquired Walker Kessler from the Utah Jazz in exchange for 2 future first-round picks and pick swaps. Let's take a look at Major League Baseball. The Tigers defeat the Yankees 6-2. The Nationals down the Boston Red Sox 10-2, and the Cubs put a whooping on San Diego 23-3. More of Game Night straight ahead with myself, Emmett Golden, and Matt Fontana.
1: Hey, this is Rich Eisen. Coming up on Thursday's show, the comedian Brad Williams joins the fun as we review what goes down in the knockout round with the U.S. men's national team. And the guest host in the chair is Seth Rollins. That's right. The Rich Eisen Show turns into the Seth Rollins Show Thursday on Disney Plus, the ESPN app, and ESPN Radio.

0: heading to the Bay Area. The U.S. playing Bosnia-Herzegovina tonight in the knockout round.
1: Tonight is when it's going to ramp up. This is, for me, the biggest U.S. men's national team game of all time. A World Cup on home soil. A chance to win a knockout game on home soil.
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6: A big-time victory for the U.S. men's national team tonight. 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He's Matt Fontana. I'm Emmett Golden. 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Time for us to bring in Keith Costigan from MLS on Apple TV. Keith, we appreciate you joining us tonight. How big was this victory for the U.S.?
7: Well, first of all, I've never been brought into a show with DJ Quick playing in the background, so that is an honor for me, so I do appreciate that.
6: Nice.
7: Look, we haven't won a knockout stage game since 2002. It's been long overdue. We've had so many near misses in those moments. We missed out on a World Cup in 2018. So we knew this was going to be a difficult test. Now that we've got it done, I think we should all be rejoicing and celebrating a massive win for the U.S. men's national team.
3: And Keith, everybody's kind of talking about the red card in Balogun. Your thoughts on that, the fact they're not going to be able to appeal that because it was already on the VAR review, just your thoughts overall and what Team USA is going to have to do to overcome not having him on Monday?
7: Yeah, first of all, a body blow because you feel for any player who works so hard to get to these magical moments in your career, and you're going to miss out essentially because of a refereeing mistake. When I saw the challenge initially, I didn't think there was much in it. Watching on replay, I can see why the referee would give a card and talk to Flo Balogun, but the reality is the letter of the law doesn't state whether intention is there or not. It's whether you're endangering an opponent. I still think intention should play a part in that decision, but once he went to video assistant review, I knew it was going to be given as a red. And I think we all had that same thought, especially the casual fans of World Cup soccer. Can we review it? Can it be downgraded? The reason why it can't be is, simply put, it would start being any big-name star player gets a red card and all of a sudden it gets reneged. There'd be talk about conspiracy theories, favoritism for one country over another. One referee saw it, another saw it on video. They came together. I think they came to the wrong conclusion, but ultimately the red card has been given. We have to move on. But it's a massive body blow because I thought before he was sent off today, Flo Balogun was the best player on the field. He got the all-important opening goal. He's our top scorer in the tournament. Massive blow, but it's a chance to once again show the U.S. way of overcoming adversity and taking on a tougher opponent and still getting the job done without Flo Balogun.
6: You know, Keith, you bring up, you know, superstars would get calls. It feels like Messi got the benefit of the doubt earlier in a very similar play. But I guess there's levels between Messi and Flo Balogun.
7: Yeah, look, we've seen this in, I watch NBA as a casual fan. And in the fourth quarter and playoff games, I'll be like, wow, that guy gets the call and, you know, it doesn't go against LeBron. There seems to be a referee leniency towards some of the bigger name players. I don't think either are red cards, by the way. I think we've seen that comparison all over X and all over social media saying, well, look, Messi didn't get a red card. Maybe he should have. I think that the way this should be worded is Messi didn't get a red card. That was correct. Flo Balogun shouldn't have gotten a red card either. And in any sport, all we want as fans and what will stop the debate is consistency. When you have the two pictures and you see how alike they are, again, we have a big lack of consistency. So it's frustrating, but I'm just glad that we're talking about this on a day where we won. You imagine if this had a cost to U.S. today and it was 0-0 at the time and then Bosnia went on to win because of a blown call. The best way of learning is when you've still won, and we'll learn from this. We'll move on. Pepe's done well when he's called upon. Hagi Wright's another good player available who can play in that nine position. I'm just so proud of this team. I really do feel for Flo Balogun as a person who's worked to be involved in that round of 16 game, but I've no doubt this team will still show out and give everything they have to get the win over Belgium.
8: He's Keith Costigan from MLS on Apple TV. I'm Emmett Golden alongside Matt Fontana's Game Night on ESPN Radio. So where do you think Pochettino will lead at the top of the formation to replace Balogun?
7: I think the first and obvious one is Pepe, just because they've been going back and forth in the lead-up to the World Cup. I think Pepe's coming off a great season playing in the Dutch League with PSV. So he's a natural replacement. Maybe a wild card if you're looking for one is Haji Wright. He helped Coventry get back to the Premier League in England. He scored 17 goals in the Championship, which a lot of people consider as one of the toughest leagues in the world because you have to play so many games in such a short period of time. I would, if I had to stake money on it, I would say he's going to go with Pepe. I don't think he wants to upset the flow and balance of this team, because if you look at the game tonight, we were dominant. First 45 minutes, we had more of the play, more of the chances. We had a disallowed goal. We got the opening goal. And even with 10 men, we still went and got the second goal. So I don't think it's going to be a case of ripping up the script and doing something different. I think it's your number nine is suspended. Bring in the other number nine. Let him get the job done against Belgium, and then we'll have Flo Balogun hopefully back. I would imagine it's only going to be a one-game ban. That's what I'm hoping for. Sometimes they can elevate these to two, but I don't think anybody can watch that afterwards and say that's malicious and it warrants more than a one-game ban.
3: Keith, beyond just their match here today, so far there's been crazy games, you know, almost upsets here and there. Are there any teams that have really stuck out to you, surprising, either surprised you good or have surprised you bad so far in the World Cup?
7: Yeah, I would say that the surprise me good has been Morocco, because it's so funny. U.S. used to be a defensive team who had to sit back and claw their way to results. They're now a forward-thinking team, a front-foot team, and Morocco are very much the same. They played Holland, and if you talk to any Dutch coach in the world, they are the loudest person in the room are telling you, this is the Dutch game, this is how we play. And Morocco essentially beat them at their own game two nights ago. Holland were nowhere near at their best. They couldn't get together two or three passes against Morocco. So they've really impressed me in that regard of saying, not just we're going to win a game against one of Europe's elite, we're going to beat them at their own game. So I really love seeing that. And I like Morocco once again representing the African region in World Cup play. And I would say for me, the team that's really disappointed is Germany again. They haven't, since they won the World Cup in 2014, they've done nothing. They haven't won a knockout game since then. They went into the game against Paraguay, who, by the way, the U.S. absolutely hammered in game one, and everybody had written off almost complacent. And then when it came down to penalties, something you organize for, something that you plan for, something we always give Germany credit for, we literally saw their captain going around asking players who was ready to take the next penalty. And some of them even said no. So Germany, for me, complete flop at this World Cup. Once again, the coach is probably going to get fired because of it. But they've been a team that maybe I had a little bit more in terms of an expectation, and they just have failed to deliver.
8: Keith, the U.S. will face Belgium. Belgium might, I mean, probably should be at home after the way they played against Senegal. A complete kind of collapse from them. Belgium, U.S., what are you looking at in that matchup? What are the chances the U.S. can get the victory there?
7: Yeah, I'm glad you said I had Senegal going through. 85 minutes, they were cruising. I have no idea. This game was more about Senegal failing than Belgium winning for me. I don't think Belgium have looked good all tournament long. They don't really have a number nine. They brought on an aging Romelu Lukaku, and he got a goal to get them back in it. So I'm kind of interested to see if he starts. The one other thing to point out here is we played Belgium in March, and they absolutely played us off the park, beat us hands down. We're so much the better team. We look so different since then. They look so different since then. I don't think we're ever going to get a better opportunity hosting an understrength, an underwhelming Belgium team in the World Cup to move on to the quarterfinals. We have to get it done. It's going to be more difficult without Flo Balogun, but I give us every chance of, I don't even know if you'd call it upset. I guess you would because of Belgium's history. But this is the end of their golden generation, not the beginning. We're not in the primetime version of it. They're very, very beatable. They're not the team they were a few months ago. I give us every opportunity of winning and going on to our first quarterfinal since 2002.
8: He's Keith Costigan, MLS on Apple TV. Keith, thank you so much for joining us tonight, man.
7: Appreciate you guys. Thanks for having me.
8: Great stuff there. Man, I'm watching that game, Senegal and Belgium. I feel confident, even though historically Belgium has been the better team. But I feel really confident because Senegal should have won that game. It was just a flat-out collapse. So we'll see what Team USA can do on Monday night. He's Matt Fontana. I'm Emmett Golden. This is Game Night. Coming up next, why the Celtics were comfortable moving on from Jaylen Brown. We'll talk about that straight ahead on Game Night.
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0: The Celtics are trading Jaylen Brown to the Sixers for Paul George, 2 first-round picks and 2 second-round draft picks.
1: For the Celtics, they tried to trade for Giannis. They offered Jaylen Brown and 2 unprotected first-round picks for Giannis. They missed out, but ever since then, they didn't just stop the conversations there. They continue to have trade talks.
2: I think it's something Philadelphia had to do. I woke up this morning and I looked at the Eastern Conference and I looked at where Philadelphia was. I thought this was a team that was outside of the play-in.
4: Hold on, wait a minute. Y'all thought I was finished?
8: 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He's Matt Fontana. I'm Emmett Golden in ESPN Radio. 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If you've been under a rock today, allow us to remove it. Jaylen Brown has been traded from the Boston Celtics to the Philadelphia 76ers for Paul George and 2 first-round picks, 2 second-round picks as well, in a move, Matt, that has everybody dumbfounded.
3: And it's one that at this moment is completely and utterly lopsided in the favor of the 76ers. I'm sure there's a day that Brad Stevens hopes that he gets to sit there with like a maniacal smile and go, ha ha ha, I told you. That is not today. And it's, I don't know when it's going to be. And I don't know the end game here. Unless he really thinks he's out ahead of Jaylen Brown and a downfall coming, if Jaylen Brown really wanted out. I mean, it's... You know, I was talking about this earlier, right? I was trying to come up with a list of, like, fleece jobs. Mm-hmm. And I don't know if this was on this level, but it was shocking. The Luka trade.
8: Yeah. Where, yeah.
3: I mean, that was shocking because it was just out of nowhere. Out of nowhere that came. Now, if you really want to start talking, like, trade packages, I think this one, like, just on my gut is mm-hmm. probably a little crazier. Like, okay, so Doncic, Maxi Kleba, Markieff Morris went to the Lakers. Max Christie, Anthony Davis, and a 2029 first-round pick go back to Dallas. And that was for the Luka trade. So this one, actually, I don't know if it feels like a fleece because, like, Anthony Davis isn't even on the Mavericks anymore.
8: Right.
3: You know what I mean?
8: Right.
3: So, like, that was – Doncic is the shock and probably a little bit more of a fleece. But this one's darn close, man.
8: Yeah, yeah, we're all trying to figure it out. Well, let's hear from Brian Windhorst, ESPN's senior NBA writer. He was on the Hoop Collective, and he told everybody why the Celtics were willing to move on from Jaylen Brown.
6: Look, I just know that the Celtics felt that even though Jaylen Brown was talking about himself for MVP, or there was this MVP campaign for Jaylen Brown, the Celtics did not feel that Jaylen had the best season on their team. And I don't mean Jason Tatum. I'm talking about they felt that Derek White had a better season.
25: Despite the fact he had a poor shooting season.
6: I agree.
25: But they felt he impacted winning the most.
6: And the statistics that people used to analyze.
25: Yeah, on off and whatnot.
6: Said that.
3: Apparently Brad Stevens is in the analytics camp then. Apparently he's the one that fed that information. I don't understand it. And like,
8: is that where Kenny Atkinson got it? Did Brad Stevens call Kenny Atkinson and was like, really, you guys are up 2-1 over the Knicks analytically? You know, what
3: analytically,
8: that makes
3: the Celtics
8: no sense.
3: They didn't lose the 76ers that opening round. They didn't lose that. Analytically, they won that. I get Brian is just the messenger in that, and he's just relaying what he's heard. And I bet that has something to do with it. Because, like, think about this. As crazy as this is, as crazy as this move is, and we're sitting here trying to piece it together, that has got to be one of the reasons. It has.
8: It's a dumb reason.
3: I'm not saying it's not. I'm with you. But on the list of dumb reasons, I can't come up with many other ones.
8: So remember Bobby Marks put out he heard from people that analytically Jaylen Brown was the 7th best player on the Boston Celtics. And Jaylen Brown saw that and he jumped on Twitter this weekend and had some things to say about it, which I understand. Look, I'm not the old man that doesn't believe that analytics has a place in sports. I understand it does.
3: Sure.
8: But in this aspect, like, come on, man. Just, you know, stupid and you know, smart. Okay? And if some numbers tell you that a guy that clearly led your team to the playoffs, to the second seed in the Eastern Conference, clearly without your best player, and you go, well, the expected this and the that and all of it was basically says that he's not that good, then fire the person who gave you those numbers. Don't trade your best player.
3: That's where I think this line starts to get blurred, when people are making huge, concrete, stone-cold fact decisions only based on analytics. Analytics are meant to be a tool. They're meant to still be interpreted by somebody who's watching the games or has a feel for it. And I really think at the end of this, it might come just more out that that's going to be the scapegoat, because analytics can't defend themselves, right? It's not like they can have a press conference and go, hey, we didn't say that to Brad Stevens. You know, I picture like an AI bot just standing up there like, I didn't say that to Brad. I don't know where I came from. Brad Stevens made this decision, and if it goes bad, he might not even be with the Celtics anymore at that point to even defend it. You know what I mean?
8: Yeah.
3: And there's a, I think at this point there has to be a hit on his standing with the team or his standing with the fan base. Everybody loved him. Everybody pointed to Brad Stevens like, man, that guy's cooking and he's doing really smart things there and he won a championship a couple years ago. Everybody's sitting there going, wait, what did he do today? So I'm sure if it does go bad, if he does have to stand up there, or even when he does have to justify it, he'd have to face the media eventually. He's going to do a press conference eventually on this.
8: Yeah.
3: And I wonder, and I'm sure he's going to get grilled on it, and I can't wait to sit there and count how many times analytics comes up, or at least it's used as some sort of scapegoat, you know?
8: And if Brad Stevens sits in front of the media and tries to convince the media that Jaylen Brown was not their best player and wasn't valuable and whatever, like, he's not going to say he wasn't valuable. He's never going to say that. But to downplay the level of how valuable he is would be a mistake. Look, Brad Stevens is a smart person. I think he did something that was stupid today. You know, I'm not calling him stupid. I'm saying he did something that I believe is stupid, because right now the 76ers, like, could you imagine the Celtics right now going, boy, did we pull one over on the 76ers? They'd be the only people in the country right now saying that.
3: And that's where this will all get told out over years. It's not going to play out the way that you thought. Excuse me. And that's where a lot of times GMs have to be the one to be the bigger person sometimes and make the hard decision, trade away a fan favorite, or cut this player because they're not living up to their contract anymore. None of that applied to this. Like, none of, at least what we know at this moment, none of that applied. Jaylen Brown wasn't mad at the organization. He wasn't needing a new contract. They were certainly close to the apron, but not in the apron. I guess, yes, this could open them up to make some other moves. Maybe that's the whole reason behind it. But, like, all the reasons that you would have done this, at least to the average person, at least to the people on the outside, none of it makes any sense about why. You can't apply any of those to the reasoning why they would trade away Jaylen Brown. And especially at this point, that you feel like, because again, on that list would have been, oh, we're going into a rebuild. We got to tear this thing down. You know, we won a championship a couple years ago, couldn't keep it all together. We had to get rid of Porzingis. Al Horford's long gone out of here. You know, we're going to keep Jason Tatum. We're going to keep Derek White. But everybody else, you know, we're going to kind of, no. You were a team that I get felt short in the playoffs this year, and Tatum missed most of the year. I never got the vibe that they were ready to start a rebuild here. And, again, maybe just Brad Stevens wants to be out ahead of it, which I think is there's so many GMs that think they're so smart. Like, I'm going to get out ahead of this. Listen, I'm going to do it before anybody else knows to do it, you know?
8: This is all whatever issues they had, I bet they got an issue with Jason Tatum right now. If I was Jason Tatum, they'd have an issue with me, because I would be furious. Like, what are you guys doing? And you don't want Paul George to walk in and not feel welcome. So, of course, publicly, nobody's going to say, at least with the Celtics, I don't think Jason Tatum would say this was a terrible move. But if I'm Jason, like, what are we doing here? Like, are we didn't get better. And that's the goal in the offseason, is to get better. Maybe they got cheaper. Maybe they got future assets where they could say, hey, we play this season next year. Paul's an expiring contract. We got two number ones and two number twos, and we can make these moves. Well, they didn't get better today. He's Matt Fontana. I'm Emmett Golden. This is Game Night coming up next. Boy, the Celtics took a big step backwards after trading Jaylen Brown, and we'll hear more about that.
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8: The U.S. men's national team punched their ticket to the round of 16 after beating Bosnia 2-0. Flo Balogun scored a goal in the 45th minute to give the Team USA the lead. Then in the 64th minute, Flo Balogun got a red card, was removed from the game. U.S. played with 10 men for the rest of it. Malik Tillman scored in the 82nd minute off of a set piece to give the U.S. the 2-0 victory. They go on to the round of 16 to face Belgium, who beat Senegal today 3-2 in a game in which Senegal led 2-0 up until the 80th minute, and that's when things fell apart for Senegal. Belgium, U.S. Monday, they will face each other. Earlier, England clawed back from a deficit to get the 2-1 victory over the Congo. Harry Kane, two goals. He got a brace in this one. England on to the round of 16. In the NBA, tons of moves going on, but none bigger than the Boston Celtics trading former finals MVP Jaylen Brown to the 76ers. In return, Boston will get Paul George and two first-round picks along with two second-round selections, according to our own Shyam Charania. And the Celtics weren't done there. They signed Mitchell Robinson, former New York Knick, to a three-year, $47.4 million deal. Let's take a look at Major League Baseball. The Mets fell to the Blue Jays 9-3. The Pirates fell to the Phillies 10-6. And the Braves beat the Cardinals 5-1. Coming up next, more on the Jaylen Brown trade with myself, Emmett Golden, and Matt Fontana on game night.
0: The Celtics are trading Jaylen Brown to the Sixers for Paul George, two first-round picks and two second-round draft picks.
1: For the Celtics, they tried to trade for Giannis. They offered Jaylen Brown and two unprotected first-round picks for Giannis. They missed out, but ever since then, they didn't just stop the conversations there. They continue to have trade talks.
2: I think it's something Philadelphia had to do. I woke up this morning and I looked at the Eastern Conference. When I looked at where Philadelphia was, I thought this was a team that was outside of the play-in.
8: This is Game Night on ESPN Radio, the ESPN app, Sirius XM, Channel 80, and TuneIn. I'm Emmett Golden alongside Matt Fontana. 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Time for us to bring in Gary Washburn. He covers the NBA for the Boston Globe. Gary, we appreciate you joining us tonight. What was your reaction when you saw the Jaylen Brown trade?
12: Yeah, shocked, stunned, confused, bewildered. A lot of adjectives. I had to go to my thesaurus to pull out all my reactions to this deal. None of them are positive for the Celtics. This was a heist by the Philadelphia 76ers. I don't know in what world, and I think we all been around sports long enough to know that you don't trade with your rivals, and you don't send your second-best player at worst, your second-best player at worst, some arguably your best player, to your conference rival and boost their championship chances by taking a really bad contract off their hands and trying to tell us that this is going to go well for the Celtics.
3: Gary, I have theories. None of them make a lot of sense. I got to ask you, why did the Celtics feel like they had to trade Jaylen Brown?
12: That's the million-dollar question. From what I've heard, there was nothing that Jaylen has done on or off the floor besides be vocal on his live streams and, you know, that the team would say to themselves when they met after they lost Game 7 to Philly, we've got to trade Jaylen Brown. But it became apparent when he was not when he was involved in the Giannis deal and Milwaukee took the Miami offer and the Celtics continued to shop him, that it was a Jaylen issue. It was not just for Giannis. It was for maybe an all-star, maybe some prospects, a good draft haul, but a really terrible NBA contract in terms of Paul George and two first-round picks, including one 5 years from now, was not on the bingo card. This is a terrible return for a guy who was a five-time all-star and finished sixth in the MVP voting. I don't understand this.
8: With other teams in the East getting better, I mean, we saw Kawhi Leonard, go to Toronto. There's a chance that LeBron could end up in the East. What has been the reaction of people you've talked to around the league of this? Because it has gone over like a lead balloon, it sounds like.
12: Yeah, I think people are trying to wonder what the Celtics are up to here. Like, it's one thing if you want to move part ways. Obviously, we've seen the likes of Giannis and Kawhi get traded over the last, couple weeks. LeBron's going to change teams. Like, Ja Morant just got traded. So there's big stars who are getting traded. But usually the return is something that you can live with. The fan base can live with. The fan base can look and go, well, if you trade Jaylen for Paul George and VJ Edgecombe in two first-round picks, then there's an upside to that deal. Edgecombe's coming off a great rookie season. He's a monster athlete. He's a potential all-star. There's reason for hope. But just Paul George alone, you couldn't get a prospect. You couldn't get Philly's first round pick this year. You couldn't get a two-way guy. You just got Paul George alone? Like, Celtic fans and people around the league are like, what just happened in that 2 month period between the loss of game seven and now, to where the Celtics said, regardless of what we get back, we've got to get this guy out of here? I don't understand it.
3: Gary, if you're Jason Tatum, do you feel like your championship window is closing at this point, or there's a soft rebuild coming on with this move?
12: Unless, now, you know, I'm going to give Brad, like, I've known Brad a long time, Brad Stevens. Maybe there's a deal coming that we don't know about that is going to bring in a number two option, a guy who can, you know, continue that, keep that championship window open. But if I'm Jason Tatum, you lost your best option and you're replacing him with someone who can help, but is a, at best, a third option on a championship team, at the very best, a third option. So you've lost your championship power. You've lost that. You're going into this season, if this team, if this roster pretty much stays the same, as a sixth seed potentially, you know, because Philadelphia just moved up ahead of you. The Knicks are back. You know, they're coming back. There's a bunch of teams that are getting better. Toronto just got better. So there's a bunch of teams that are coming after what the Celtics have. And so you can't make light of this in terms of having any optimism for next year. And that can't make Jason Tatum happy, coming off of what he did, went through to come back from the Achilles injury. He'll be 29 in next March. And you know, this is his window. This is his prime. He's entering his prime. So I don't know what they're doing for the short term. And then you sign Mike Conley. That's not for the long term. That's very short term. And you sign Mitchell Robinson to a three-year deal. And Robinson's entering his prime. I mean, this team was built before this Jaylen Brown trade to win next year. I thought with Brown and the two guys they signed earlier, this is a pretty damn quality team. But now they took a major step back.
8: He's Gary Washburn. He covers the NBA for the Boston Globe. You know, you mentioned the contract a few times. Could they be thinking it's shorter, and maybe with the assets, it's something that they could move as an expiring contract in the near future? Is it that far ahead that they were thinking? Because I'm gasping for straws myself, Gary.
12: I think financially, the only advantage is George's deal is 1 year shorter than Jaylen Brown's deal. He has a player option next year for $56 million. Where if I'm Paul George, I take that option unless there's going to be a better contract out there. So he picks up that player option, and now he's got an expiring $56 million deal. So you can maybe take a hit this year and maybe move that George deal next year to some team looking for cap relief. That has to be the thinking here. And that Jaylen Brown was up for the two-year $140 million extension, which you weren't, if you did not like him, which obviously the Celtics didn't, you weren't gonna extend him. But he also has 3 years left on his deal. This was not something that they needed to do right now. If you wanted to run it back and then think about and revisit this next year, when the market resets, there'll be new guys out there and say, okay, we'll move Jaylen in the summer of 27. Okay, for whatever reason you want to move him. But to rush this thing like this, this is what happens when you rush. This is the return you get. I'm sure they're doing backflips. You know, new GM Mike Gansey in Philadelphia has just revived this roster to make it into turning a championship contention, depending on Joel Embiid's health.
8: Gary, you went from being on the verge of being traded for Giannis to being traded for Paul George. You know, I'm amazed that the return was that small, but I do want to, you know, we know that Jaylen Brown, the relationship wasn't great with the Celtics. Are we going to see some of that happen with Jason Tatum now?
12: I think they'll do whatever it takes to make Jason Tatum happy. Now, I'm sure that they've talked to Jason and said, listen, we might take a step back, but this is our long-term plan. This is what we have in store. Maybe that's what they've told Jason, I'm sure, and that to appease Jason at this point, because I don't think Jason Tatum wanted Jaylen Brown traded. I don't think he was like, hey, get this. I don't think it was a Kobe Shaq thing from 2005. I just don't think that was the case here. Those two guys got along, right? Now, did Jalen enjoy kind of being the number one option when Jason was rehabbing? Of course he did. Did he express that maybe a little too strongly? Yeah, he probably did. But I don't think he thought to himself, hey, I can take this team on my back without Jason next year and win a title. I don't think he thought that. I just think he was proud that they exceeded expectations and won 56 games and were the number two seed before that, you know, breakdown against Philadelphia. So I don't think this was a Jason-Jalen thing. I think this was just the organization deciding we're going to trade high on Jason, on Jalen, but you didn't, and get from under this contract and figure out how do we break this pair up, because we can't have two max guys, but now you kind of do still with Paul George coming in, but it's a year shorter. So I'm fascinated to hear this explanation, whenever it happens, from the Celtics about why they had to move Jalen Brown.
3: And that's kind of my question, Gary, is if they came to the resolution, we've got to move him. So then they try for Giannis, okay, swing and a miss. And then we heard nothing, and we saw four other pretty impactful trades between other teams, and then it seemed like the Celtics were sitting there on their hands a minute, and now they're stuck and take a bad deal. I guess I just question, Gary, if they were in on trading Jalen Brown with all the other moves that were happening, are you surprised we didn't hear any rumblings or any involvement from the Celtics on any of the other moves?
12: Yeah, you would like to think that there was better deals on the table. I mean, I think Jalen had a trade market. I don't think it was 30 teams, but I do think there was several teams that were saying were probably inquired about him. And it's just hard for me to believe that this is the best you could get. It's just hard to believe, because if you got, as I say, if you got Paul George and Edgecombe, I would say, okay. You got a guy you can build around in B.J. Edgecombe. They didn't get that. They just got Paul George and two first-round picks and two second-round picks. That, for a fan base in Boston that's used to winning, that has been told that the Celtics are about winning. We're not about finance. They're about winning, getting championship 19, competing every season. This doesn't seem like it. And it's one thing last year to get under the second apron, move some aging guys, you know, play some younger guys and get a little bit more experience. But then to flip and do this, Celtic fans are going to start thinking, hey, maybe there's some salary things going on here, that maybe this new owner isn't up to spending as much as the previous ownership did. And that is a concern.
8: He's Gary Washburn. He covers the NBA for the Boston Globe. Gary, thank you so much. I know it was a crazy day for you. Thanks for making some time for us.
12: Hey, guys, thanks a lot. Anytime.
8: Great stuff there by Gary Washburn. Coming up next, how much trouble is the U.S. in when it will face Belgium next week without Flo Balogun? That is straight ahead right here on Game Night.
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1: And Ian.
12: John Morant, it's obviously a buy low situation. And so if you're Portland, yes, there's obviously been significant problems with John Morant on and off the court, but this was a dude that at one time was supposed to be the next face of the NBA. And we know that that talent level was there. I don't mind the move from Portland. I don't know what the fit is there. I feel like they like had this opportunity and they were kind of like, all right, I guess nobody else is going to do it. So let's do it. We'll figure it out.
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13: Hey, y'all, it's Kyle Bailey coming up on a Thursday show. Have the Hornets done anything yet? Has another Panther made the top 100 list? We'll talk U.S. men's national team as well. We'll see you at 3 o'clock.
14: Absolute celebrations around the USA as the U.S. men's national team for the first time since 2002 have won a knockout game at the World Cup. 2-0 was the final score.
15: We expected the U.S. to beat Bosnia. They did exactly what we expected them to do. We didn't think it was going to be comfortable. It wasn't, but they got through the test very well.
16: This team didn't buckle. They didn't lose. They took it to a team like Bosnia, who's playing for the World Cup dreams. 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
17: The U.S. men's national team got a big victory and punched their ticket to the round of 16. 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He's Matt Fontana. I'm Emmett Golden. 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This was SportsCenter is presented by Gusto. We saw the U.S. defeat Bosnia 2-0 today. Flo Balogun, who really has been the best player that the U.S. has had in the World Cup up to this point. He scored again. He got into the back of the net, but he also got a red card, and he will be suspended for the game against Belgium. Matt, let's hear from Jorgen Klinsmann, ESPN soccer analyst and former U.S. men's national team head coach. He was on ESPN FC, and he said there's a difference in superstar calls.
18: It looks a little bit kind of unfortunate, but if you're Messi, you don't get it called, you know. But if you're Balogun, you get it called, and that will be a little bit of a disadvantage. But I think, you know, that the roster is so good. Also, Pepe coming on, or whoever plays in instead of him, they're talented enough to give Belgium a real fight and to make something happen there. I think they have absolute quality to beat Belgium, the Belgium of today. I would say it's a different version of a Belgium than 4 or 8 years ago or 12 years ago even. And but it is doable. And I think they can take so many positives away from this game. No, huge compliment.
19: I saw it on social media. Messi did the same thing.
20: Exact same thing.
19: As Balogun did. And there was no call on it. And I know people are upset because they want there to be the review. They can't do that when there's already the video review on the field. And it's kind of where it is. And it is a damper. It is because

0: I'm not saying that I'm not saying that Team USA should have any bias in this. I want it to be equal, but it's also like you're at home. They're going on a good run. Like everybody wants to see this, and like you said, he arguably their best player. I know Pulisic's their most popular player, but Balogun's been their best player while Pulisic has been out. That's just such a huge bummer, and especially my biggest thing. Again, I don't know soccer. You do. I'm deferring to you, but. Mm-hmm. I'm gonna equate this to a flagrant in the NBA, right?
1: Right.
0: What's one of the things that they say in the NBA when you get a flagrant foul and they kick you out of the game, you get a flagrant too? Intent.
1: Mm-hmm.
0: Intent. You tried to do it. There's the flagrant one when you didn't mean to do it, but it was still egregious and all that. Sure. You want to call it egregious, that's fine. I don't know. Maybe I'm wrong on that. Maybe red cards are just played different. But if you didn't try to do it, I don't understand how you can be able to kick somebody out for that.
1: Yeah, I mean, that's the reasonable, logical way to approach things. Unfortunately, in soccer, it's not about intent. Okay. You know, it's about a play that you could harm somebody. You know, like serious damage. And again, it was not. You could tell it was like Flo Balogun didn't do that on purpose. But when you see studs of the cleat, they call them the boot though overseas, right? When the studs of the cleat go down on the ankle and you see that ankle look like it's almost about to snap, unless you're Messi, that is a red card. Now, if you play for Arsenal, maybe you don't get a red card. If you play for Tottenham, you get a red card. It doesn't make any sense. It's not fair at all. I would say it's one of the flaws of the game because I do think intent should be the deciding factor on whether you get kicked out of a game or not. Everybody makes accidents. You know, like you don't intentionally mean to hurt people. In any sport, you see a lot of accidents. Unfortunately, when it comes to FIFA, the way that they govern this, intent means nothing at all. And that's the disappointing part about it.
0: It is. And the good news is Team USA's got a couple of days to try to figure it out. They're going to have to sit down, kind of come up with that plan of attack. Hopefully come back if you're able to advance. And you're favored against Belgium. You're favored even on DraftKings without Balogun out there, so I'm going to stay positive about it. Again, it takes a little off the game, which sucks, but I'm still going to really look forward to Monday.
1: Yeah, he's Matt Fontana. I'm Emmett Golden. This is game night. The one thing the men's national team does have is Christian Pulisic. Let's hear from Jorgen Klinsmann again, ESPN soccer analyst and former U.S. men's national team head coach. He was on ESPN FC and talked about Pulisic's performance.
2: I double him all the time. They are very, very, and leave space open then for Tyler Adams, for Weston McKennie, for Malik Tillman to go in their spaces and make something happen. So Christian gets all the focus. You know, as soon as he gets the ball, you can clearly see that they double him right away, no matter if he's in the middle or he comes from the left side. But for him, it was extremely important to get into the game. Nonetheless, I mean, getting a rhythm, having fights, you know, having the one against one battles, you know, because we don't know yet at what physical condition he really is in. And it was good to see him going almost all the way through. And that looks good now. Now comes the next big hurdle with Belgium. But what I saw today gives me confidence for the next game.
0: And that was Jurgen Klinsmann talking about Christian Pulisic's game today. I agree, and that's what Pulisic's going to have to be, that playmaker, and maybe even now a goal scorer of having to step up without Balogun out there. But, like, he talked about the spacing. It's so clear, too. Like, there's a lot of teams that look at it when he gets it. It just changes for them on what they want to be able to do, and it is opening up some space for some other guys.
1: Yeah, and the thing about Pulisic, and this is a much better men's team where a lot of guys are playing overseas in the Premier League and La Liga and League One and in just different big time leagues. But you could tell when Pulisic gets the ball on his feet, it's different. You know, the speed is different. The vision is different. He's clearly the best player. And every other team in the world, they go, we got to stop him. You know, Weston McKennie is great. Weston McKennie's my favorite player. But everybody goes, we need to stop Pulisic. Flo Balogun has been amazing. Everybody says, we got to stop Pulisic. That's just the way that it goes. And, you know, you need him, and you need him to be a star. He's Matt Fontana. I'm Emmett Golden. This is Game Night. Coming up next, why the health of Joel Embiid is suddenly much less important in Philadelphia.
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16: 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To everyone wondering, how would Maize and Blue look on Nate Oates? Your reaction is?
17: 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So hopefully Coach Boynton does really well this year. I think they're pretty well set going into this year. I think it'd be a smart move with the rest they got together to keep some continuity there. So I will not be in Maize and Blue.
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0: a jam-packed day in the NBA, and it started with a big headline out of Boston. The Boston Celtics are trading Finals MVP Jaylen Brown to the Philadelphia 76ers. In return, Boston will receive Paul George, two first-round picks, one in 2028, one in 2031, and two second-round selections, according to our own Shyam Charania. The Celtics weren't done there. Fresh off of helping the New York Knicks win an NBA championship, free agent center Mitchell Robinson agrees to a three-year, $47.4 million contract with Boston. The deal includes a player option for the third season. And the Lakers didn't waste any time getting their roster together after LeBron James' departure. ESPN reports the Lakers have acquired center Walker Kessler from the Utah Jazz in exchange for two future first rounders and two pick swaps. Also, veteran Tobias Harris has a new home. The 33-year-old has agreed to a two-year, $31 million contract with the San Antonio Spurs. Today at the World Cup, the United States beat Bosnia 2-0. They will play Belgium, who beat Senegal earlier today, 3-2. The two teams will play on Monday. England beat the Congo with a brace from Harry Kane, 2-1. Let's take a look at Major League Baseball and the games that are final. The Guardians beat the Rangers 9-4. The White Sox fell to the Orioles 6-1. And the Cubs blew out the Padres 23-3. Coming up next, more on the big trade in the NBA with myself, Emmett Golden, and Matt Fontana on game night.
1: 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A year ago, I told you why Kyle Shanahan needed a title more than anyone in the NFL. I'll tell you if my position has changed. 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
2: The Celtics are trading Jaylen Brown to the Sixers for Paul George, two first-round picks and two second-round draft picks.
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4: I thought this was a team that was outside of the play-in. I thought this was a team that would barely get into the, to that play-in area. 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I'm not ready to put them in the conversation with New York here, but I do think it puts them back in the top six conversation here.
3: We finally got the answer in that Jason Tatum is their guy and he's their cornerstone. And even coming off of a major injury, they're still building around him.
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0: 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He's Matt Fontana. I'm Emmett Golden, and we are presented by Progressive Insurance. Time for us to bring in Andrew Salchunas from 97.5 The Fanatic and ESPN Radio. Andrew, we appreciate you joining us tonight. So when they're unveiling that Mike Gansey statue?
6: Well, they have to move aside the Sam Hinkie statue first that some Sixers fans put up there for ungodly reasons. But the Mike Gansey statue or Bob Myers, not totally sure yet who, one of those statues will be put up because now all of a sudden the Sixers fandom, the Sixers livelihood in Philadelphia is back up and running.
7: Andrew, this is absolute and utter highway robbery. I mean, we've seen nothing but the same thoughts on social media. Just when you actually look at the trade itself, are you still shocked that they were able to get this done and bring Jaylen Brown in for Paul George and some picks?
6: Absolutely. I don't think it's real yet. I put out a joke on social media, but I was also kind of serious. My dad, I love him to death. I'm actually down the shore right now on vacation, and my dad told me that the Sixers landed Jaylen Brown, and I thought he fell for another one of those AI posts that are all over Facebook these days. And I was like, you're full of it, dude. Like, that didn't actually happen. And no, it actually happened. And the fact that they traded away Paul George for two first-round picks, and I get it, one of those first-round picks might be that Clippers pick, and we know with Kawhi going to Toronto, that could be a really, really valuable pick down the road. But right now, the Sixers still have Joel Embiid, and they have two rising stars in Tyrese Maxey and BJ Edgecombe. And the fact that they were able to land a superstar in Jaylen Brown, right? Like, they didn't land a guy that could be a part of the team. They landed a guy that could lead this team, a guy that has championship, experience, a guy that, by the way, just this past season in Boston was the reason why they're one of the top seeds in the Eastern Conference. Everybody thought that Jason Tatum being hurt would be meaning that Boston's going to be a fifth or sixth or seventh seed. They're one of the top seeds in the Eastern Conference because of him. And the fact that he can go alongside those two young guards. Oh, by the way, you have Joel Embiid still a part of the mix. I can't believe that this happened. And did Boston really think that Paul George was their missing piece? With all due respect to Paul George, he had a great playoff series against them. Did they think that Paul George was the reason that's going to lead them to the championship again? I'm amazed. I can't believe it.
0: What was the bigger surprise, that you got Jaylen Brown, or that the Boston Celtics were the ones that you guys were trading with the 76ers?
6: I'm going to guess the fact that the Sixers landed Jaylen Brown, because who was actively trying to trade Jaylen Brown? And we'll eventually find out the story, right? Like, why did Jaylen Brown and Boston sour? I know that there's been rumors for like 2 or 3 years between him and Jason Tatum. Nobody could really get to the bottom of it. So eventually we'll get that out there. But still, as of right now, the minute of me talking to you guys, Jaylen Brown leaving Boston is the bigger surprise than Boston wanting Paul George, I guess, because again, Paul George is still showing some sort of ability to go out there, have good series. He did that against Boston in that 7-game series between the Sixers and the Celtics. He showed that he could still play. I thought that Paul George would be a movable asset for Philadelphia, much more so than Joel Embiid. Paul George, 2 years left on his contract. Joel Embiid, 3 years left on his contract. So I thought if anybody was going to be moved, it would have been Paul George. But for a star like Jaylen Brown, did not expect that. I thought if anything, it would have been for another bad contract for another team, and Philadelphia would just hope, all right, maybe we get 1 year left, or we could just make something happen with this team going forward. But the fact that the Sixers got Jaylen Brown, that's the bigger surprise.
7: And Andrew, I'm sure Philly, with beating the Boston in the playoffs, seeing the ascension of VJ Edgecombe so quickly, I know it's eventually always going to come back to Embiid's health and how much he can play. But with this move, Philly, they have to be feeling like they're in contention to make the finals this year, right?
6: Yeah, unfortunately, we always feel like we're in contention because of the fact that Joel Embiid, when healthy, is still that superstar player. I mean, there was a stretch of games this year where he was averaging over 30 points per game, and then he had another freak injury. It was the appendectomy. So Philadelphia fans always think that we are in contention if Joel Embiid is healthy, and that's the biggest if. But here's the big deal with this trade. You don't need Joel Embiid to be healthy, right? Like, Jaylen Brown can be the guy that can lead this team, and you still have a superstar in Tyrese Maxey. The guy was an all-star starter this year. You still have a rising, I don't want to say star yet. I don't want to put too many expectations on VJ Edgecombe, but you have a young, rising perennial all-star in VJ Edgecombe to go alongside those two guys. So even if you put Joel Embiid aside, I almost want to say forget Joel Embiid. It's a very hard thing to forget because of the money that he's making, the fact that he's still here for another 3 years, the fact that he's a former MVP, the fact that he can still go out there and average 30-10 if he wanted to, if he could. But if you put him to the side and if you just forget about Joel Embiid for a second, Jaylen Brown with Tyrese Maxey and VJ Edgecombe and the role players that they have alongside him, and LeBaron Filon Jr. they selected in the first round this year. If you just put that roster in front of you and you forget Joel Embiid, you're still talking about a playoff team and hopefully a mid-seed, fourth, fifth, or sixth seed in the Eastern Conference. And you know what happens in the playoffs? Anything can happen. So this is a huge step forward for the Sixers and the fans that think there's still life moving forward for the Philadelphia 76ers in 2026 and 27.
0: He's Andrew Souchunas, a 97.5, the Fanatic. I'm Emmett Golden alongside Matt Fontana. Where does this put the 76ers in the Eastern Conference? There have been a lot of teams that got better so far.
6: Look, the Knicks are still the Knicks, and Boston's still going to be good. I question just how good they are. I thought they were so good because of Jason Tatum and Jaylen Brown. Cleveland's still going to win a lot of games during the regular season. I'm surprised you guys haven't asked me about Dean Wade so far in this talk.
0: Oh, it was coming. Don't worry about it.
6: But,
7: I'm too hurt to think about it, to be honest with you. I didn't want to bring it up.
6: It was a nice move for the Sixers.
7: Yeah, I like it. It was a nice great move for him. Great move. He got paid. A little paid job there for Dean.
8: Exactly. Wade, so, look, I still view them as a top four seed, and I've always viewed them as that, as long as Joel Embiid's healthy. But with Jaylen Brown, as I was just telling you guys, with Jaylen Brown, I can still view them as a top four seed in the Eastern Conference. There's still some teams that you look at always, right? We always look at the Orlando Magic. Will this be the year that they put things together and they stay healthy? Obviously, Detroit's going to be up there in the top half. The Eastern Conference, it's funny, guys, right? The Western Conference has always been that conference where we looked at as so deep, and, man, you could be the 10th seed and still have a winning record. The Eastern Conference has all of a sudden become a very top-heavy conference where you're going, all right, 1 through 6 could all kind of be in that mix. So I still view the Sixers as a top four seed, and it's all about health. And if they are healthy, they will forever be a contender until we, you know, find out Joel Embiid has another ailment.
9: All right, bigger pickup, Dean Wade or Jaylen Brown?
8: That's a really good question. I'm going to lean with Jaylen Brown in this instance, but I will say Sixers have been without a power forward for like my entire life. So Dean Wade being there is a pretty big move for Philadelphia, but I'll go with Jaylen Brown here.
9: Sounds good.
7: Well, LeBron's available too, Andrew, I guess, you know, if you really
9: shoot for the stars, right?
7: He's got to be peaked on that interest, doesn't he?
8: I was on the air July 1st, 2018 on 97.5 The Fanatic. This was before I had my cushy morning show gig. So I was still working weekends, and I was on till midnight, and it was like 11 o'clock at night when the news broke that LeBron signed with the Lakers, and I was devastated. We stayed on the air for an extra 2 hours breaking down the LeBron James signing with L.A. and not with Philadelphia. And for all these years, 8 years later, I still look at it, and I go, you know, LeBron makes sense with this team. He fits with Joel Embiid. He fits with Tyrese Maxey. At the time, he fit with Ben Simmons. So why not? Make it happen. If LeBron's chasing rings at this point, why not Philadelphia?
9: Well, Andrew, thank you so much for joining us. And enjoy, man. Looks like business is picking up with the 76ers.
8: I love it. Thanks, guys. I appreciate it.
9: He's Andrew Souchunas from 97.5 The Fanatic, and right here on ESPN Radio, I'm Emmett Golden alongside Matt Fontana. Coming up next, will the U.S. be able to take down Belgium on Monday in the round of 16? That's straight ahead on ESPN Radio.
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21: Team for the first time since 2002 have won a knockout game at the World Cup. 2-0 was the final score.
22: We expected the U.S. to beat Bosnia. They did exactly what we expected them to do. We didn't think it was going to be comfortable. It wasn't, but they got through the test very well.
23: This team didn't buckle. They didn't lose. They took it to a team like Bosnia who's playing for the World Cup dreams. This is a big boy performance by Mauricio Pochettino's men.

0: 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I'm Emmett Golden alongside Matt Fontana. 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Today, United States, actually last night on the East Coast, the United States beat Bosnia 2-0. Flo Balogun scores, gets a red card. He will be suspended for Monday. And after, Matt, if I had not seen Belgium play the way they play today, I would say it's been a good run. You know, I would go, hey, man, U.S., you did us all proud. You won a game in the knockout phase. It's a great step. But Belgium looks like they could be beaten. They are old. They have some big-time names. I think of Kevin De Bruyne, who has won so much with Man City in the Premier League. And Lukaku, he's another guy. Just tons of winning, but all these guys are kind of in the twilight of their career, and they look like it. I feel like the U.S. has a great chance of going further than they've ever gone before in the World Cup.
1: Yeah, on DraftKings Sportsbook, I was just looking it up right now, updated tonight. Team USA minus a 130 favorite there. So I think that probably changed with Balogun getting the red card. It might even be, you know, maybe the 150, maybe a little higher there for Team USA. But they're like England and Mexico are the same exact odds. England is a minus 130 favorite over Mexico, with Mexico being a plus 105 dog. Belgium is a plus 105 dog with Team USA being a minus 130 favorite. So it's like England and Mexico. I know that one's a little different because people are a little off kilter about how England played today too. But most off people are like, oh, England should be able to take care of that. So I kind of feel the same about Team USA. I maybe worried more, E, about just the change with not having a flow out there and what that might do of just, you know, strategy, timing, feel. But then I also thought about, I'm like, that's probably good they got some of those guys in that Turkey game to get some run for these guys to get them out there and be ready to go. You know, we talked earlier, it might be Pepe that gets the call. He might have to come in, but at least those guys got a little bit of run early, so they got some experience playing in this tournament and things like that. But you're just going to look at your other players too. Christian Pulisic's probably top on that list and go, going to need a little more out of you on Monday if we want to move on.
0: Let's hear from Jeremy Schapp, ESPN host, and get his overall thoughts on the state of the U.S. men's national team.
2: Overall, you have to take it into the context of the entire team performance, constantly putting pressure on Bosnia, that feeling in the first half that although they weren't breaking through, eventually they would. The dam would break. And, you know, the U.S. did what it had to do against a tough, resilient, physical Bosnian team. And, you know, you got to say, look, they're advancing, they're thriving, they're scoring, they're doing it in different ways. But you also have to look, you know, let's be honest, you're right, at the quality of the competition. You know, Bosnia is a small country. You know, Paraguay, Australia, you know, the most skilled opponent they played, Turkey, beat them, albeit with an entirely different lineup, a reserve team essentially playing for the U.S. So you factor, you know, that differently in your calculations. But Belgium is a different kind of challenge. You know, incredibly skilled players. I mean, so many guys. It's not quite the golden generation, you know, from 2014 and 2018. But, you know, you've still got guys left over from that generation like De Bruyne and Lukaku. And you've got Doku, who's just terrific and gave them so much trouble when they played the friendly a couple months ago and defeated U.S. 5-1. So it's just an entirely different kind of challenge that we're talking about in the round of 16.
1: And I do think a lot about that, E, of Jeremy Schapp talking about the situation for Team USA as they get ready to go for Belgium. And the thing is, Team USA, they play the inferior opponents like he's talking about, right? Like, they'll say, we can't knock who's on your schedule. You can't knock who you play. So, again, I give Team USA credit for handling their business. And like he said, Turkey was probably the best team they played, but that wasn't the lineup that Team USA was going to put out there, and they got some other reserves and guys that normally would substitute in some runs. So that's where I'm not looking at that overly concerned either. I get what Jeremy's saying, and I agree with him. You want to have all, you know, attention forward here. This is not a team that you just roll the ball out and be able to run over them and be done with it. You've advanced this far. And I do very much feel like, I mean, this sounds like Captain Obvious, but here we're, like, I feel very much this team is vibing on wanting to go far. You're at home. You've captivated the nation. People are watching. People are having fun. That's got to be great motivation for them. And just take care of business on Monday. I think they will.
0: He's Matt Fontana. I'm Emmett Golden. This is Game Night on ESPN Radio. It took a brace from Harry Kane to get England the 2-1 victory over the Congo. This is a game where England was minus 1,000 on DraftKings before the game started, and they found themselves down 1-0 at halftime, and it was the first World Cup win when trailing at the half and the third comeback win in the history of the World Cup for England. And we talked to Dan Thomas, host of ESPN FC, joined us earlier on game night, and he didn't hold back how he felt about the way the English team is playing.
3: Mate, everyone is telling me altitude, if you've ever played in altitude, you can't breathe, going up the stairs is tiring and all this sort of stuff. And these are people who've all played at the Azteca, so obviously it's going to be a key problem. But even if it was on sea level, you know, England are so rubbish, it doesn't really matter. Mexico come into this as favourites. They were great yesterday, weren't they, against Ecuador. Really lively, great energy, looked good. England have looked the complete opposite throughout this tournament.
1: And it's tough because England, so well-known with some of the most well-known players in the tournament, and just the vibe, again, you know much more soccer than I do, the vibe I get is that they just kind of are, like, not taking it serious, I guess, or maybe just not playing to their potential. I don't know.
0: So it's definitely not playing to their potential. I've watched the English squad in the Euros and in the World Cup a few times over the years, and it feels like they fold under the pressure. They are so talented. They are one of the best teams in the world. They always get to a point to where the expectations are fitting of a roster, of the roster that they have, and they just seem to shrink. Today, I saw it. When they're down 1-0 to the Congo, and it's like, what are you doing? You know, you got a star, some of the best world-class players all over the globe, and you could tell their composure was shot. Now, fortunately enough, they have one of the best strikers in the world in Harry Kane, Mr. Do-It-All, his second goal. You talk about a thing of beauty. It was out of this world, so he was able to put them on his back and get the win. I don't know if he's going to be able to do that against Mexico.
1: Right, or again and again and again. That's something you don't really want to rely on, which is hard to do. And that's where I think kind of tying it back to Team USA is, if Balogun's not going to be out there, then who is that going to be? And I'm not saying that he's Harry Kane, and I'm not saying anybody else on Team USA is. But, yeah, when you're in these moments, who's going to be able to kind of try to pull it out for you? And I'm sure England at this point would love to have that easy game, you know, that easy match where they're up a couple of goals and they can just kind of coast on through. I don't think they're going to be out with Mexico. Going to be supremely motivated, playing in their home country. There is that advantage you heard Dan talk about with them being at the altitude. So you kind of just throw it all in the bucket and mix it up and see what kind of comes out the other side. That's, I guess, the beauty of the World Cup is even when you have these games that you feel like you're easy to pick the winner, it never quite goes that way.
0: Yeah, there have already been a bunch of upsets. There's been some games that were really close that, you know, ultimately the better team won, but it wasn't easy. You know, you might see a few blowouts in group play. You're not going to see that, or you very rarely see that, I should say, in the knockout phase. In Mexico, along with Morocco, have been really two of the more impressive teams that I've seen in the World Cup this year, and playing at Azteca. And I mean, the altitude is the altitude, but it's funny, the English team, they came over, oh my god, it's so hot in America.
1: They were good practice, right?
0: Right. Yeah. Now it's, oh my god, we're gonna be, you know, elevated. They are complaining a lot, and it's almost like they're looking for excuses. He's Matt Fontana, I'm Emmett Golden. This is Game Night. Coming up next, what NBA teams have improved themselves the most so far this summer?
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20: 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And should the Hornets be in on Jaylen Brown still? 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
0: Big day for moves in the NBA, and there was a blockbuster. The Boston Celtics are trading Finals MVP Jaylen Brown to the Philadelphia 76ers. In return, Boston will receive Paul George, two first-round picks in 2028 and 2031, and two second-round selections. According to our own Shams Charania, the Celtics also signed former New York Knicks, and he was a free agent, Mitchell Robinson. They agreed to a three-year, $47.4 million contract. with the Celtics. The deal includes a player option for the third season, and veteran forward Tobias Harris has a new home. The 33-year-old has agreed to a two-year, $31 million contract with the San Antonio Spurs, spending the last two seasons with the Detroit Pistons. In the World Cup today, Team USA punched their ticket to the round of 16 after beating Bosnia 2-0. Belgium beat Senegal 3-2. Belgium will face the U.S. on Monday in the round of 16. England, it took a brace from Harry Kane to get by the Congo. That rounds out the scores from the World Cup. On to Major League Baseball. The Cubs beat the Padres by 20. 23-3. The Mets kept things closer with the Blue Jays losing 9-3. The Phillies down the Pirates 10-6. The Rays beat the Royals 4-0. And the Guardians outlast the Rangers 9-4. Coming up next, more on a wild day in the NBA with myself, Emmett Golden, and Matt Fontana on game night.
2: The Celtics agreed to trade star Jaylen Brown to the 76ers for Paul George, two first-round picks, and two second-rounders.
3: The Jaylen Brown trade now puts them back in the top six conversation here.
22: This backcourt just got someone that is supercharged. They still have questions to fill to really make this a truly competitive roster against the best of the league, but right now, they just got a big fish.
23: Jaylen Brown is going to be, yet again, an MVP candidate. The biggest question is going to remain. If Joel Embiid can be healthy, they can be one of the deadliest teams in the East.
0: The Celtics weren't the only team that made some moves today. It's game night on ESPN Radio, the ESPN app, Sirius XM, Channel 80. I'm Emmett Golden alongside Matt Fontana. We are presented by Progressive Insurance. So we've been talking about it a lot tonight. The Celtics trade Jaylen Brown for Paul George, couple of picks, and that obviously grabbed the headlines. But Matt, today the Los Angeles Lakers got busy. LeBron told him yesterday, you go handle your business. I'm going to play just somewhere else. And they went and got the center that they were looking for in Walker Kessler from the Utah Jazz. But they didn't stop there. They got, let me try to get this right, Sandro Mamukelashvili. They got him. They got Quentin Grimes and Colin Sexton. What do you think about the new look Lakers?
1: I do like the Quentin Grimes signing a lot there. Walker Kessler, it seems like a little bit of an overpay there, because now what are you going to do with DeAndre Ayton? I mean, it's very clear that you're not going to keep both of them. I'm assuming they're going to move on from Ayton. He had a player option, pick that up, so that's like $9 million. So he's going to be on the trade block there. And it was a sign and trade, so they're going to get Walker Kessler on a four-year, $130 million contract. And then the Utah, they get back two unprotected picks in 2031 and 2033, and first-round swaps in 28 and 30. That's a lot for Walker Kessler. And I like Walker Kessler, and I think he's a good player. That's not Jokic, okay? That's not even Cap.
0: They gave up more for Kessler than the 76ers gave up for Jaylen Brown.
1: 100%. Yeah. That's not Cat. I'm trying to think of the other like dynamic center. Obviously, Wemby's probably the gold standard there.
0: Right.
1: But even just somewhat comparable, I don't know. You know that one I don't get. Like you said, with the other moves, just kind of ancillary. And I think they're probably, Rob Pelinka's got to be looking at this and saying, what can we do to build around Luka now that this is all in on Luka. And I'm going to say LeBron's out of the way, but it's now we're going to rebuild and reshape this team. That must be the vision that they have. But I think that was, I mean, welcome to free agency, I guess.
0: Oh, yeah.
1: That was it. In the
0: offseason of every sport, especially early on, everybody overpays.
1: You either overpay on
0: free agents, or you overpay when it comes to assets and a trade. The interesting thing, like I know Walker Kessler, I like the move. It works for them. I don't know if that makes them anywhere near as good as the Thunder or the Spurs, but I do think it helps them out. But they kind of locked themselves up for a while because they don't have a pick that they could trade for over 7 years now, first round pick anyway, for over 7 years. So basically, they have no assets to really trade other than the players that are currently on the team. So that's the one thing that made me question that move. Not that they went after him, not that they gave him a new contract. It's just that what happens if you need to do other things? You've kind of emptied the clip, for lack of a better term, to describe it. So I'm looking at the Lakers. I can't even bring myself to say they got better because none of the guys they brought in today is LeBron, right? Like, right. Listen, if Luka's out and Austin Reeves isn't 100%, Walker Kessler isn't putting the team on their back and winning a playoff series by himself like LeBron did this year. How much do you think the Lakers got better? If so, how much?
1: That's the thing. I don't know, because you're mm-hmm. subtracting LeBron. I assume, again, you are going to subtract DeAndre Ayton at some point. I guess I could be wrong on that. And then a healthy Luka changes it. I mean, okay, so what did... They were in the play-in tournament last year, were they not?
0: The Lakers? Lakers, in the first round of the playoffs, they faced the...
1: No, they were the four seed. I'm sorry, yeah. They were the four seed. It was 4-5 matchup.
0: In the first round of the playoffs, they played the Heat. I mean, the Rockets, I'm sorry.
1: The Rockets, and they beat them. They beat them with LeBron and without Luka. That's the thing. I think they're a solid four seed. I think it's mm-hmm. a solid 4-5 seed. I don't know if they're any better than what they were last year. And... yeah, you wanted probably a better results in the playoffs, but I'd sit there and say, yeah, they're probably... like, the Timberwolves, I think, improved. The Nuggets, nothing so far. Spurs, nothing really so far. Thunder, nothing really so far. Spurs had a signing today. Who did the Spurs get?
0: They got Tobias Harris, which I do like that.
1: I'm with you on that. I love that. Tobias Harris going to the Spurs, but they were the two seed, so I think they're kind of there. So it's kind of status quo all over, and the Lakers made a lot of moves, but I think they're kind of in the same place, probably more preparing for the future than maybe this upcoming season.
0: I'll tell you who has not gotten better outside of Boston Celtics. The Detroit Pistons. You know, they lost Tobias Harris. They lost Duncan Robinson as well. They're not going to let Jalen Duren go anywhere, but that's cool. They haven't added anybody. So they were mm-hmm. a team that I thought overachieved. Really good, but I thought overachieved. And you know, I'm a big fan of J.B. Bickerstaff. I thought he did a great job, but he's going to have his work cut out for him even more because – They definitely haven't improved. They've taken a step back so far this offseason.
1: Yeah, the Jalen Durant thing is so weird because they seemed hell-bent that he was going to be out of there. And then all of a sudden they go, oh, wait, nope. And maybe,
0: well, he seemed hell-bent.
1: Well, he wanted to get out of there. And maybe the trades just didn't come in the way that they thought it was going to. The market wasn't there. But yeah, Tobias Harris was their second leading scorer in the playoffs. And I like Cade Cunningham.
0: Mm-hmm.
1: Where's his help going to be? Where's his help going
0: to
1: be on that?
0: And that's why they lost to the Cavs in 7 because he didn't have any help. The Cavaliers couldn't stop Cade Cunningham. They couldn't stop him at all. It's just that Tobias Harris slowed down. And Jalen Duren just didn't show up. At all in the second round of the playoffs. So, the Pistons, they're in trouble. Obviously, the Heat are better. The Heat were in the play-in. They finished 10th in the East. They're better. I don't know if I have them as a championship contender, though.
1: They lose Norman Powell, which I think is a massive loss for them. They did sign, who's their point guard that they
0: signed? Tim Hardaway Jr.
1: It was Tim Hardaway Jr., that's right. So, that's fine to run the point because obviously we're going two bigs when it's Bam and Giannis. Maybe a little more floor stretching needed. We'll see. I kind of with you. I just think, again, 6 seed, 5 seed is kind of where they got
0: Bobby Portis.
1: Right,
0: he came over with Giannis. They did extend Andrew Wiggins. So, they're not a bad team by any means.
1: No, yeah.
0: Are they up there with the Knicks? No. The Raptors? Probably not. I don't know. I mean, the Raptors getting Kawhi, that was gigantic.
1: Yeah, that was. And Ingram on that trade, I really thought it might be R.J. Barrett in that. It certainly wasn't going to be Scottie Barnes, and I was wondering if it was going to be Emmanuel Quickly. Mm-hmm. The fact that it was Ingram, I kind of see what the Raptors are doing. I kind of like it. You know what I mean?
0: Yeah.
1: Like, of all the trade options that you would have had to be able to get Kawhi, the more I thought about it, because initially I was like, I can't give up Brandon Ingram. And now I'm like, okay, I actually like what you're doing here because you kept your young core. Not that Brandon Ingram was super old by any stretch of the imagination, but you basically are keeping your younger guys and trading out Brandon Ingram for a little older Kawhi.
0: Yeah,
1: as far as, like, Brandon Ingram's 28, Kawhi's, what, 34?
0: Mm-hmm.
1: While the rest of those guys are still in their early to mid-20s. So I kind of, the more I thought about that Raptors move, the more I think that was actually the right one to make.
0: And then the Timberwolves bringing in LaMelo Ball, I think LaMelo is a video game player, like basketball player. Like, he can score, he can light it up, he shoot, do all that, he makes some crazy shots. But he's throughout his career, he's done that with zero expectations. You go to the Timberwolves, and you have expectations to get to the playoffs and go further than the first round. You know, it was just the Hornets were like, man, we had a great season, you know, last year, just going on a run late and getting in the playoffs. Now, all of a sudden, when you, like, is he going to take a one-leg, fall-away, half-court shot, you know, down three with Ant-Man on the, you know, on the floor? Like, there are going to be expectations. I think he's a good player. I don't know if he's a winner, if that makes any sense.
1: Yeah, and that's where he's just going to have to play that compliment to Ant. And I do think that this is just a prayer. Like, I don't want to say Hail Mary, but you're just trying to appease Ant to keep him around. The Iodosumu, they got him in the season, but then they signed him to a contract extension, and you could tell that that was a priority for them. I like that, too. You know, losing Naz Reid, that stings, but I think you're just going into it saying, our rotation of guys is going to have to come playoff time. Like, I know Naz Reid is a massive part of that, but we're just going to have to go all in with the starters that we have. So the Timberwolves are up there. You know, I don't know. It's like them, the Heat, and the 76ers, I think, are probably the most improved to me. There's a world I would say the Timberwolves.
0: I got to see it with the Timberwolves.
1: Raptors, too. Raptors got to be on that list, too. I sold them short. It's got to be them. I'm kind of with you. Like, the Wolves, right now on paper, sure, it looks like they might be number one, but I'm with you. I need to see it on the court.
0: He's Matt Fontana. I'm Emmett Golden. This is Game Night. Coming up next, we'll go all the way up. It's right here on ESPN Radio.
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0: insurance. It is time for us to do what we do every night, and that is to go all the way up.
1: All the way up on game night.
2: Nothing can stop me. I'm all the way up.
0: We'll start off with a score that I thought ESPN.com was tweaking when I first looked at it. But no, it's real. The Cubs put BTA, if you know, you know, to the Padres tonight.
3: Dansby Swanson, the batter. It's a fly ball into deep left center. Back toward the wall. Grand slam. Dansby Swanson with a grand slam to left. He has three home runs and eight runs batted in for the day. And the Cubs lead 22-3.
2: Nothing can stop me. I'm all the way up.
4: As you heard there on the Cubs radio network, that was Dansby Swanson's third home run of the game. Cubs 23 runs, the most in a game since 1995. For the Padres, allowing 23 runs, that is tied for the most in franchise history. Cubs hit eight home runs as a team, which tied the most for a single game in franchise history. It's also like, you know, that's the Cubs. It's not like it's the Washington Nationals or some expansion team. It's like, that's the Cubs. It goes back quite a while.
0: No doubt. No doubt. Phillies took on the Pirates, and Trey Turner got busy.
5: The 0-1. Breaking ball. Hit in the air. Deep left field. Going back is Callahan. Looking up at the wall. It's gone. And Trey Turner homers again. This time a three-run home run off Paul Skeens. And the Phillies with a five spot in the second, lead at 5-0.
2: Nothing can stop me. I'm all the way up.
4: Sports Radio 94 WIP on the call. Three straight games for Trey Turner getting a home run. But the other side, Paul Skeens, that's his fourth start of less than five innings pitched this season. He only had five starts over the last 2 years combined, and the Pirates have lost nine straight Paul Skeens starts.
0: Man.
4: That is one shy of tying the longest streak for a reigning Cy Young winner. The Twins lost 10 straight for Jim Perry back in 1971.
0: The Tigers took on the Yankees. It took extra innings to finish this, and we've heard a bunch of home runs. Let's make base hits great again.
5: The 1-1. Ground ball and a base hit into right field. Green is in. Lee coming home. Throw not in time. Head first slide. Throw to second. Goes into center field, and Torkelson will score. McKinstry over to third. Three runs in for the Tigers in a 6-2 lead in the 11th. McKinstry delivers.
2: Nothing can stop me. I'm all the way up.
4: 97.1, the ticket on the call there. Yankees, seven straight losses. That is the longest active streak in baseball. The second longest streak that they've had under Aaron Boone. That's also the 12th straight game for the Yankees, scoring four or fewer runs. That ties their longest streak since 1990.
0: The Rays took on the Royals tonight. And Junior Caminero, man, I feel like I got deja vu.
6: And now the hottest man on the planet, Junior Caminero. Now the first pitch to him. High drive deep to left field. He's done it again. Over the bullpen and left. A first pitch. Two-run homer by Junior Caminero. And the Rays have a 2-0 lead right from the jump.
2: Nothing can stop me. I'm all the way up.
4: 620 WDAE. That is now six straight games for Junior Caminero with a home run. And at 22 years, 361 days, everybody wish him a happy birthday next week. He is the youngest player.

0: here since 1900 to have six straight games with a home run.
1: The Brewers took on the Reds tonight, and PSA is not RBIs, it's RBI.
2: The 0-1, and Mitchell, a liner into left center field. That's going to get down and plug the gap. Around third is Vaughn. He will score. Mitchell not stopping at second. He's digging for three, and he's going to be in there. Brewers take a 3-2 lead on an RBI triple from Garrett Mitchell.
3: Nothing can stop me. I'm all the way up.
0: Talk 650 KSTE on the call. Garrett Mitchell went 4-for-4 in this game, including two doubles and that go-ahead triple there in the seventh. That was his first career four-hit game.
1: Let's take a look at the Rockies taking on the Marlins, and I think we're due for a home run.
4: The ground out, he's smoked. This is a high fly ball to left. Did he get enough? To the wall goes Hernandez. See you later. Touch him all time. A moonshot from Hunter Goodman. It's a four-run fifth and a 5-1 Rockies lead.
3: Nothing can stop me. I'm all the way up.
0: 850 KOA on the call now. Not very much good going on with the Rockies, but Hunter Goodman is one of them because that was his 27th home run this season. That is the third most by a primary catcher prior to the All-Star break behind Cal Raleigh, who obviously had 38 last year, and Johnny Bench, who had 28 in 1970. So Goodman's got a chance to maybe pass Bench there. Also with 27 home runs for the All-Star break, that tied Larry Walker for the most home runs in a season prior to the All-Star break in Rockies history.
1: The Guardians took on the Rangers tonight. They lost the first two games of the series, but it's Gardos all the time.
5: Mackenzie Gore, hands just below the chest, sets, fires. Swung on, hit high in the air to deep right. Duran's back, track, wall! A three-run home run to right. It's a five-run inning.
0: They needed it. You're right. I needed that song is what we needed. We needed it all. 7-3 for the Guards. They get the win. WTAM 1100 there on the call. Guards, 9 runs at home. That's the most they've had since May 17th at Progressive Field. That's not good.
1: Not good at all. And we wrap things up with the Nationals and the Red Sox. James Woods went deep from three.
6: Gordon swings and drives one. Deep left center field. This is way back. This ball is off the top of the monster. Terms down. They have just signaled a home run for James Wood. It is gone. Goodbye. Off the top of the monster, just beyond, and Karam's back in. For James Wood, his 22nd home run. That gives him 55 runs batted in, and it gives the Nationals a double-digit scoring day at Fenway Park.
3: Nothing can stop me. I'm all the way up.
0: Nationals Radio Network, it was a 10-2 win for Washington over Boston. James Wood with that home run, that was his 9th opposite field home run this season. That is the most in the National League.
1: And that is all the way up. A big, big day in sports today. I don't know if tomorrow could outdo today. It's going to be pretty, pretty tough. I feel
0: Wait
1: like
0: till
1: we're...
0: LeBron decides.
1: That's where I was going.
0: Put that...
1: Yeah. We're back on Bron watch. Now, listen, LeBron, I start my vacation in about how long we got, Josiah? How many seconds?
0: 4 minutes.
7: Like 20.
1: All right, 20 yeah. seconds. All right, I start my vacation in like 20 seconds. So, Bron, don't you dare.
7: Now
1: you wait
7: 10.
1: Until after the 4th of July. He's Matt Fontana. I'm Emmett Golden. This is Game Night. Coming up next, SportsCenter all night right here on ESPN Radio.
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1: U.S. soccer looks to continue their World Cup run as they face Bosnia.
2: Matt Priest was never really tested. This was a big boy performance from Mauricio Pochettino, and one that I think he should be very proud of his men for.
1: A blockbuster trade in the NBA.
3: They still have questions to fill to really make this a truly competitive roster against the best of the league, but right now, they just got a big fish.
1: Two of baseball's best pitchers toe the rubber in Philly.
4: Wheeler kicks the pitch. Swing and a miss, got him. Breaking ball. And Griffin becomes the ninth strikeout victim of the night for Zach Wheeler.
1: The slumping Yankees look to snap their six-game skid.
5: Drilled down the left field line. High enough. See ya. A home run for Rosario.
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6: 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And that was the focus.
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7: 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Yeah, big weekend coming up for America. Birthday celebrations, concerts, fireworks, you name it. And still a national team to pull for. In the World Cup, U.S. with a 2-0 shutout of Bosnia on Wednesday. Anything but a cakewalk. U.S. getting a goal from Balogun in the 45th minute. Then he's sent off in the 64th minute with a red card. Team USA playing down a man for the final half hour plus. They do get a goal off a direct kick in the 82nd minute from Malik Tillman and pull out the 2-0 win. ESPN analyst and former U.S. men's national team coach, Jürgen Klinsmann.
8: Well, I'm absolutely deserved to win, and 2-0 is always a special result, obviously, for the U.S. men's national team. Fantastic going through to the round of 16 now. Winning this knockout match is kind of psychologically extremely important. I think they were very professional. They were focused. They were smart in many occasions, that leave aside maybe the red card, and they got the job done. I mean, it's fantastic. I think it gives them even more confidence now going into the next knockout, a big match against Belgium. And this was really fun to watch this U.S. team, that they didn't let Bosnia into that game at all. You know, they dictated the tempo. Obviously kept on going. And even after the red card then for Balogun, they kept going and looked for a second goal. So there's so many positives to take away from this game. It really gives you the feeling that there's far more to come.
7: U.S. wins, but about that red card for Balogun.
8: It looks a little bit kind of unfortunate, but if you're Messi, you don't get it called, you know. But if you're Balogun, you get it called, and that will, be a little bit of a disadvantage, but I think, you know, that the roster is so good. Also, Pepe coming on, or whoever plays it instead of him, they're talented enough to give Belgium a real fight and to make something happen there. I think they have absolute quality to beat Belgium. The Belgium of today, I would say, it's a different version of a Belgium than 4 or 8 years ago, or 12 years ago even. And but it is doable. And I think they can take so many positives away from this game. No, huge compliment.
7: Team USA getting the victory in the round of 32, advancing to the round of 16, advancing to that round for the fourth straight World Cup appearance and seventh time overall, second knockout stage win in World Cup team history, the first since 2002 round of 16 against Mexico. Balogun sent off in the 64th minute. He becomes the first player to score a goal and receive a red card in World Cup knockout stage action since Zinedine Zidane against Italy in the final in 2006. Balogun missing the final 30 minutes plus of this one. He'll have to sit out the round of 16. ESPN analysts and former Team USA members Jeff Cameron and Breck Shea.
9: You got to see maybe if there's a sub. I like how they left him in. Christian slid in the middle. Malik Tillman slid on the left. And they picked it up a notch. It didn't look like they were down a man.
7: Right.
9: Obviously, it's disappointing. I don't agree with it. But they didn't skip a beat. They kept going. They were playing. They fought hard. And they even scored another goal. Actually, two. One was called back. One was a great finish.
10: But they stepped up as a team. It gave them a little bit more energy. The questions have been, have we suffered enough? Have we endured enough pressure? We stepped up, we rise to the occasion, and we showed what Americans are all about. As a unit, we fought for one another, and it was a beautiful thing to watch.
11: And the call itself, what do you think?
10: That's absolutely ludicrous.
11: Okay.
10: I mean, the call was diabolical, I'm going to be honest with you. We've seen... I mean, if you look at it, there was no intention.
11: They're battling, you're flailing.
10: Yeah. You know, he's trying to step in, win the ball. The defender steps in, tries to win it, and he comes down. He's not trying to hurt or break the guy's ankle.
12: It's not malicious.
10: It's not malicious whatsoever. And then all of a sudden you see that it's... Then you can go back to the first... You know, first game of the World Cup.
11: Yeah, there it is.
10: Messi does something. It's not called. He goes over and gives him a little pat and says, sorry, that's not called. So the inconsistency there, for me, it's just a poor decision by the referee. I think he had a nightmare of a game. They've been pretty good this World Cup.
9: I think this is where VAR gets it wrong. Like, if you watch the play live, it's nothing happened. It's just two people battling for the ball. Mm-hmm. It's when you take a picture of something and you look at it over and over, it looks awful. But if you try to body somebody, you take a step, you got to land, right?
11: Exactly.
9: And yes, he's going to be missed. He's going to be missed.
7: And the U.S. does advance, third ever win against a UEFA opponent in World Cup action, first since 2002 against Portugal. And Team USA now gets Belgium. And what a comeback. Belgium trailed 2-0 after the 85th minute. They become the first team. They beat Senegal 3-2 after extra time. They become the first team in World Cup history to win a match after trailing by multiple goals in the final 5 minutes of regulation. The 86th minute or later. They advance with the 3-2 win on Wednesday to get a matchup with Team USA. MLS on Apple TV analyst Keith Costigan earlier on ESPN Radio.
13: I don't think Belgium have looked good all tournament long. They don't really have a number nine. The one other thing to point out here is we played Belgium in March, and they absolutely played us off the park, beat us hands down. We're so much the better team. We look so different since then. They look so different since then. I don't think we're ever going to get a better opportunity hosting an understrength, an underwhelming Belgium team in the World Cup to move on to the quarterfinals. We have to get it done. It's going to be more difficult without Flo Balogun, but I give us every chance of... I don't even know if you'd call it upset. I guess you would because of Belgium's history, but this is the end of their golden generation, not the beginning. We're not in the primetime version of it. They're very, very beatable. They're not the team they were a few months ago. I give us every opportunity of winning and going on to our first quarterfinal since 2002.
7: U.S. and Belgium with the wins on Wednesday to force their matchup this weekend. Meanwhile, Mexico now knows who they will be playing, and it'll be England. England with a 2-1 win over Congo. England advancing to the round of 16 for the third straight World Cup, sixth time in the last seven editions. Harry Kane, both goals for England in the 75th minute and in the 86th minute. ESPN FC analyst Craig Burley and Kieran Gibbs.
14: It could have been a real shock if it wasn't for the one and only Harry Kane, who has yet again put the country on his back and got us through to the next round. Big sigh of relief, spared us some embarrassment, but I have to say we have to give them credit because they've got the job done. It wasn't easy. They've had to dig deep. But I think from a performance standpoint, we have to do much better.
15: Harry Kane's a brilliant player. It's two great goals. He's now got the record for all England goals. He's got more goals than Pele at a World Cup and all that sort of nonsense. He hasn't won a World Cup, and he's unlikely to do so because he plays for England. But let's not forget, he took a dive for the penalty as well. So he's not perfect, and England really huffed and puffed, and they struggled. They struggled defensively. They struggled in the wide areas. I was surprised he didn't bring Morgan Rodgers on, but he got away with it. He struggled in the right back position, where Jed Spence struggled a little bit. There's no Trent Alexander-Arnold. Reece James is injured, but he knew that was going to happen before the tournament started. I saw nothing today from England that tells me they're going to go to Mexico City and win that game. Absolutely nothing. If you'd asked me before the tournament, Mexico, England, I would have said, I'm tipping the scales towards England because they have too much quality. The tournament has told me thus far that that narrative has changed. Messi's got Argentina, you know, Brazil's got Vinicius Jr., France has got the ball, but England at least can hang their hat on. Yes. They have a brilliant, brilliant, and I mean brilliant footballer up front who not only scores goals, but he leads the team. And I jokingly talked about he fell over for the penalty, or the penalty non-call, which he did. He is, without a doubt, just the guy that England are hanging their hat on to get them out of hole when they're in trouble. And they were in trouble today.
7: Harry Kane, 5 goals in this tournament, 13 for his career in the World Cup, tied now for 6th most by a man in tournament history. He passes Pele into that tie for 6th. 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
12: The Celtics are trading Jaylen Brown to the Sixers. For the Celtics, they tried to trade for Giannis. They missed out. But ever since then, they continue to have trade talks.
16: It's something Philadelphia had to do. This was a team that was outside of the play-in.
7: It's been talked about quite a bit. Jaylen Brown now has a new home. And it's in the division, in the conference, landing with the Sixers in Philadelphia. Sixers are sending Paul George 2 first-round picks and 2 second-round selections to Boston in order to complete the deal. Boston had spent recent days looking elsewhere for a trade partner, but it's the deal in Philly that they wind up taking. Surprise? ESPN insider Shams Charania.
17: We all, behind the scenes, saw it coming that the Celtics were going to be pulling the plug on this max duo of Jaylen Brown and Jason Tatum. They've already offered Jaylen Brown twice. In 2022, they offered him for Kevin Durant in a blockbuster potential trade. Then this summer, they offered him for Giannis Antetokounmpo. And so the thought around the Celtics was either we're going to trade Giannis for a premium player, or we're going to trade for Giannis, who's a premium player, or we're going to go get an abundance of draft picks. But why now? 3 years left on Jaylen Brown's contract, and I'm told Jaylen Brown never requested a trade, and yet over the last couple weeks, they shopped him relentlessly. There were multiple conversations that the Celtics would have with teams and really solicit offers from them. And there was a big extension decision coming up on the horizon. 2 years, upwards of $145 million. That this trade is a clear indication where the Celtics stood on that. That extension was probably not coming. And if it's not coming, where does that leave you with Jaylen Brown, who has already felt disrespected multiple different times? So as I went through these and tracked these contract talks, they set the bar so high in these talks, teams just did not meet that price, and that's exactly what we saw play out.
18: As you report, he didn't demand a trade. Why not just keep him? So what can the Celtics do now? What will they look like on opening night, you think?
17: That's the explanation everyone's waiting for, though. It's like, why now when you have 3 years left on the deal? And when you shop a player the way they shopped him around the league, the word gets around, and it got to a point where teams felt like the Celtics were yearning to make a deal. So the Celtics felt that they had to get rid of Jaylen Brown at this point. They felt that they had lost early the last 2 years in the playoffs, this season and last season, that this duo, they made a calculation through this move that they did not have faith in Jaylen Brown and Jason Tatum again moving forward. So they gained flexibility through this trade, one less year on Paul George's contract. They got draft capital as well. They will continue to be opportunistic. But when you trade a player of Jaylen Brown's caliber and the return that they got, the amount of text messages I got today about that's all Jaylen Brown went for, it goes to show the way they operated these trade conversations. At the end of the day, it did hurt his trade value at the end.
7: Bit of a head-scratcher around the association, and that includes ESPN analyst Kendrick Perkins.
19: First of all, this is a sad day for the Boston Celtics. And as a former Celtic, I do not approve of this trade. If you're going to trade a guy that's a top 10 player, you at least got to get back a guy that's a top 15, top 20 player. And Paul George is not that. Paul George hasn't been consistently good since I was skinny. And that's been a long damn time. When you talk about Jaylen Brown, your former finals MVP, conference finals MVP, NBA champion, coming off his best season of his career, statistically, leading this team, past, you know, defeating all the odds. They were supposed to be in the tanking mode. This team finished second in the East, and I know things didn't work out like it was supposed to for us the way that the playoff run ended, but at the end of the day, if you're Brad Stevens, to me, he had already lost when he lost the Giannis sweepstakes to the Miami Heat. If you're going to jump off the porch and you're going to make Jaylen Brown available, you got to make sure you pencil in that deal. This is nothing but sloppy seconds, in my opinion. And in the way I see it, he just basically handed the Philadelphia 76ers a trip to the NBA Finals next year.
18: They're kind of got your DNA, right? They'll battle for wins. But what do you think about the Celtics now? Any hope next year?
19: Hope to do what?
18: Make a playoffs.
19: Just make it they will make it to the playoffs, mm-hmm. but... Listen, it's not about just making it to the playoffs. When you talk about the Boston Celtics, when we're talking about the city of champions, it's always about winning it all. It's all about the expectations. It's all about win championships or bust. It's no in between. It's no gray area. And again, if you're going to make a move, it definitely has to be Beyonce vibes. You have to upgrade me. This is not an upgrade. No one in Boston is happy about this. And as a former Celtic, I must sit up here and say that with this move, Brad Stevens, his legacy took a hit today with this trade. And the only way he can make this right is that he got to make other moves. If I'm Brad Stevens, I want to make this right. I'm picking up the phone. I'm calling Rich Paul. I'm calling the Washington Wizards. And I'm seeing what's up with Anthony Davis. Because this is not enough. Paul George is not going to cut the mustard.
7: Paul George, a couple of first-rounders and a couple of second-round selections as well. Boston may not be celebrating, but America as a whole is this week. And there's one thing that's in America's DNA. It's baseball. You know who knows that? 23 and me. That's next. SportsCenter All Night at ESPN Radio.
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7: 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Baseball on Wednesday. Cubs, Padres at Wrigley. Well, at least the Cubs were there. Padres, not so much.
28: And Dansby drives one in the air to center field. It's well hit. Back goes Merrill to the wall. It's gone. Another home run for Dansby Swanson. A three-run homer, and the Cubs take a commanding 9-0 lead.
29: Starting to feel better about the game.
28: Dansby Swanson, the batter. It's a fly ball into deep left center. Back toward the wall. Grand slam. Dansby Swanson with a grand slam to left. He has three home runs and eight runs batted in for the day. And the Cubs lead 22-3.
7: You heard that right. 22-3. They would hang on for a 23-3 win over the Padres. Cubs Radio Network. Dansby Swanson with that grand slam outscored the Padres himself on that one swing. Wound up hitting three home runs on the day. 23 runs for the Cubs, their most in a game since 1995 when they scored 26 in Denver against the Rockies. The 23 runs tied for the most by any team this season. Rockies actually did that in mid-June. Meanwhile, the Padres allowing 23, tied for the most in the game in franchise history. That dates back to 1977, and it was done by the Cubs, and it was done at Wrigley, as was Wednesday's. Cubs win it by 20, 23-3. They hit eight home runs, tied for the most in a game in franchise history. Oh, by the way, Cubs have won five straight games, second longest active streak in Major League Baseball. Yankees haven't had Aaron Judge on the field since May 31st. He's still on IL. Without him, New York is now 12-15. And that includes Wednesday's matchup against Detroit.
9: The 1-1. Ground ball and a base hit into right field. Green is in. Lee coming home. Throw not in time. Head first slide. Throw to second. Goes into center field. And Torkelson will score. McKinstry over to third. Three runs in for the Tigers in a 6-2 lead in the 11th. McKinstry delivers.
10: The 1-2. Strike three. Ball game over. And the Yankees lose their seventh straight game. An absolutely awful stretch of baseball by the Yankees as they continue to lose. Their defense continues to be porous and not getting the hits when they need them.
7: Michael Kay on the YES Network. You heard the McKinstry two-run single and the error on 97 won the ticket in Detroit. Tigers with the 6-2 win. Tigers scoring four in the 11th to break a 2-2 tie. Yankees, as you heard, seven straight losses. Longest active losing streak in baseball. Yankees manager Aaron Boone.
11: Yeah, it's been a terrible week for us. There's no way of sugarcoating it. And we're capable of way more, obviously. So, look, you're going to have stretches where it's tough, where you're missing some guys, but, you know, this was a really difficult week for us offensively and coupled with, you know, with that not playing clean enough and taking care of the ball well enough, that's what you get. You get an awful week. And, you know, as I said before, you know, they don't wait for any. There's no waiting to get back and get like, we got to go. And, you know, hopefully we regroup on this off day and start playing better baseball this weekend.
7: Seven straight losses for New York, tied for the second longest streak under Aaron Boone at nine in August of 2023. Another loss for the Yankees. Another long ball for the Rays.
12: And now the hottest man on the planet, Junior Caminero. Now the first pitch to him. High drive deep to left field. He's done it again. Over the bullpen and left. A first pitch. Two-run homer by Junior Caminero. And the Rays have a 2-0 lead right from the jump.
7: It's homered in six consecutive games, tying Carlos Pena for the longest home run streak in Rays history. Rays a 4-0 shutout of the Royals. 620 WDAE with the call. Guardians and Rangers.
13: Mackenzie Gore, hands just below the chest, sets, fires. Swung on, hit high in the air to deep right. Duran's back, track, wall, gone! David Fry gets that most needed huge hit. A three-run home run to right. It's a five-run inning.
7: Big second inning for the Guardians. They go on to a 9-4 win over the Rangers. Tom Hamilton, WTAM. Straight ahead. A lot of side-eye in the NBA on Wednesday. That's next. 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
7: Yankees drop a seventh consecutive game with their 11th inning loss to Detroit. Celtics pulling off a deal for Jaylen Brown. He goes to the Sixers. U.S. men's national team now one of the 16 left standing at the World Cup.
1: Absolute celebrations around the USA as the U.S. men's national team for the first time since 2002 have won a knockout game at the World Cup. 2-0 was the final score.
22: We expected the U.S. to beat Bosnia. They did exactly what we expected them to do. We didn't think it was going to be comfortable. It wasn't, but they got through the test very well.
23: This team didn't buckle. They didn't lose. They took it to a team like Bosnia who's playing for the World Cup dreams. This is a big boy performance by Mauricio Pochettino's men.
7: U.S. with the 2-0 win over Bosnia-Herzegovina, advancing to the round of 16. United States will play Belgium in the round of 16 in Seattle. Balogun scoring the first goal for the U.S. in the 45th minute, but saw a red card in the 64th minute, so the U.S. played down a man for the last 30 minutes plus of this one. They got a goal in the 82nd minute from Malik Tillman to make it a 2-0 lead, and it's the 2-0 win that sends them to the round of 16. Former U.S. goalkeeper Casey Keller was there along with ESPN's Jeremy Schapp.
24: So, Casey, the United States not merely surviving and advancing, but you might say thriving in advancing. You're giving me a look like
22: a little bit.
24: So your impressions after this knockout stage win?
22: Well, kind of what we expected. We thought Bosnia were going to be a little gritty, going to be a little bit difficult to break down. It did take the U.S. some time to break them down. They got the goal, and then obviously the red card was frustrating and then changed the game, as you would expect that it would. Then the U.S. got a free kick, got the second goal. Bosnia had a nice little late flurry, but in the end, yeah, I mean, the U.S. did what we expected them to do, beat a team that they should beat at home.
24: What did you think about the call, the red card for Balogun?
22: I thought it was soft. I thought it was just two players kind of coming together. Yes, in slow motion, it looked more serious than it was. There was no intent. There was nothing malicious about it. It was just you stepped on a guy awkwardly, and it looked bad, and the referee went to VAR. I mean, he didn't even think it was a yellow card to start with. So that was a little definitely frustrating for the fans, but even more frustrating for the team in Balogun because, again, showed his worth with a good goal and was dangerous the whole game.
24: So they're off the schneid. They finally defeated a national team from Europe after 5 years and 10 consecutive losses in those situations. Belgium on Monday in your town,
22: yep.
24: Seattle, without Balogun. What do you think?
22: Well, this isn't the Belgium that I think we've seen over the last several years, but they're growing into the tournament, which is dangerous. You have a team that's 2-0 down and being outplayed and finds a way to come back late and win a match in extra time. We know they have talented stars. We know they can cause problems. I mean, this is a team that lost badly to this Belgian side in a friendly not too long ago. But this is a different U.S. team, and this is a different Belgian team. So at home, I still think the U.S. has a fighter's chance of getting through.
24: Second knockout stage win ever for the U.S. Yep. MNT. First time in 24 years. They are on to the round of 16. For Casey Keller, I'm Jeremy Schapp in Santa Clara, California.
7: They're on to the round of 16, but for that round, they will not have Balogun. Thanks to that red card that we saw on Wednesday earlier on ESPN Radio, Keith Costigan from MLS on Apple TV.
4: Watching on replay, I can see why the referee would give a card and talk to Flo Balogun. But the reality is the letter of the law doesn't state whether intention is there or not. It's whether you're endangering an opponent. I still think intention should play a part in that decision. But once he went to video assistant review, I knew it was going to be given as a red. And I think we all had that same thought, especially the casual fans of World Cup soccer. Can we review it? Can it be downgraded? The reason why it can't be is simply put, it would start being any big name star player gets a red card and all of a sudden it gets reneged. There'd be talk about conspiracy theories, favoritism for one country over another. One referee saw it, another saw it on video. They came together. I think they came to the wrong conclusion, but ultimately the red card has been given. We have to move on. I watch NBA as a casual fan, and in the fourth quarter and playoff games, I'll be like, wow, that guy gets the call and, you know, it doesn't go against LeBron. There seems to be a referee leniency towards some of the bigger name players. I don't think either are red cards, by the way. I think we've seen that comparison all over X and all over social media saying, well, look, Messi didn't get a red card. Maybe he should have. I think that the way this should be worded is Messi didn't get a red card. That was correct. Flo Balogun shouldn't have gotten a red card either. And in any sport, all we want as fans and what will stop the debate is consistency. When you have the two pictures and you see how alike they are, again, we have a big lack of consistency. So it's frustrating.
7: So Team USA will play without Balogun for the round of 16. So who fills those shoes? ESPN analyst Jeff Cameron and Breck Shea.
6: I think it's got to be Pepe. He's going to step in. He showed it last game. He can run in behind. He'll make those same runs as Balogun. Obviously, Balogun's got big shoes to fill, right? He's been outstanding for the U.S., scoring goals. His unselfish running, it allows players to get, you know, in the rhythm. I think Pepe's got to, he'll have the ability to do that. And I think, you know, this team will fight together and we'll get it done. I think we need to, from 2014, we lost to Belgium. I want to see a win from these boys up in Seattle.
8: Do things change in this situation or just plug and play and everybody plays the same way? Or are there some adjustments knowing your guy's not there?
9: I think Pochettino's got everything right. So I think I think it's a plug and play, but obviously he's the guy in the locker room. He makes all decisions. You know who will be there Monday night is Weston McKennie. He was everywhere today. He was pressing from the front. He was making runs in behind, making their back line drop, giving us space. He on and off the ball, he was unbelievable.
7: U.S. will be facing Belgium in the round of 16. Belgium rallying for a win over Senegal 3-2 in extra time after trailing 2-0 in the 85th minute. Furious rally at the end. England also moving to the round of 16 with their win over Congo 2-1. Harry Kane with both goals for England. The 75th minute and in the 86th minute, ESPN analyst Kieran Gibbs.
10: I think he had two chances today and he's put two away. Clinical, character, personality. He wants to be that guy. And he's continued to do it for the last 10, coming on 15 years now. He is colossal. Don't really know where England would be without him. I worry about England moving forward after he's gone.
7: England now moves on to face Mexico in the round of 16. That'll be Sunday in Mexico City. How big of an issue will the altitude be? ESPN FC host Dan Thomas.
11: Mate, everyone is telling me altitude, if you've ever played in altitude, you can't breathe, going up the stairs is tiring and all this sort of stuff. And these are people who've all played at the Azteca. So obviously, it's going to be a key problem. But even if it was on sea level, you know, England are so rubbish, it doesn't really matter. Mexico come into this as favourites. They were great yesterday, weren't they, against Ecuador? Really lively, great energy, looked good. England have looked the complete opposite throughout this tournament.
7: They get through to the round of 16 with a 2-1 win on Wednesday. SportsCenter All Night, ESPN Radio.
12: The Celtics are trading Jaylen Brown to the Sixers. For the Celtics, they tried to trade for Giannis. They missed out, but ever since then, they continue to have trade talks.
13: It's something Philadelphia had to do. This was a team that was outside of the play-in.
7: Jaylen Brown had been shopped by the Celtics, now lands in Philly. Seems like Jaylen Brown's had Sixers on his mind lately, like after the first round loss when he took to Twitch.
14: This is my personal opinion on basketball. Some of y'all might disagree, you know what I mean? But argue with your grandma. Flopping has ruined our game. Joel Embiid is a great player, one of the best bigs in basketball history. Flops. He know it. This ain't breaking news. This ain't, you know what I mean? It is what it is.
7: Now they're teammates. Joel Embiid, Jaylen Brown, teammates as a result of a deal that took quite a few people by surprise. ESPN insider Brian Windhorst.
15: The league is gobsmacked at how this trade went down. I think the one thing that was becoming apparent was that Jaylen Brown's value was much lower than the Celtics thought. But the fact that they would do this trade to the Sixers at this time has the league sort of feeling like they did it under duress. This is not a trade that you would make unless you felt like you were forced to make it. And so the explanation that the Celtics will ultimately give is going to be fascinating. Not only for the price to get, to have to take back a 37-year-old Paul George, who's had all kinds of injury history with over $100 million due on his contract over the next 2 years, but to trade it to a team in your division who you're almost certainly going to see in the playoffs over the next couple of years, it really has caught the league completely by surprise and is an indication that the Celtics were more desperate to get out of the Jaylen Brown business than they were to get a good trade to improve their short-term future.
16: What more could have been had by the Celtics had they held on to Jaylen Brown for however long they needed to?
15: But this is the thing. We don't know. We don't know what would have happened. But they felt like they had to make this deal now because it seemed like Milwaukee was somewhat close. I mean, Milwaukee was going back and forth on the Miami and Boston deal. I mean, only they know how close they got. But the perception was it was pretty close to Jaylen Brown essentially landing Giannis less than 2 weeks ago. And now this is a trade that generally is being viewed as completely one-sided. There's nothing that's happened in between. This is the same player who finished sixth in the MVP voting, second team All-NBA. So it is a very strange sequence of events. And frankly, you feel like there's a missing piece of information. And I wish, as someone in the information business, I could provide it for you right now. I have not been able to discover it. So I'm still looking, trying to understand it.
7: Celtics sending Jaylen Brown to Philly to the Sixers. They also make another deal. Mitchell Robinson, ESPN Shams Charania.
17: Free agent center Mitchell Robinson has reached agreement on a 3-year, $47.4 million to leave the Knicks after leading that historic championship that he played a big part in. He's going to depart them to join the rival Boston Celtics. The third year has a player option, but this is a major loss for the Knicks and a gain for a competitor. He was their top big man alongside Karl Anthony Towns. So to lose him to a competitor, no less, it was because the Knicks could not enter the second apron after owner Jim Dolan announced after the NBA Finals that the team would not be going into the second apron to maintain flexibility. So now the longest tenured Knicks player after 8 years, he was a second round draft pick, developed into a starting caliber player. Then he basically was their sixth man, part-time starter, shot blocker, rebounder. He leaves the Knicks. It's a big loss for that championship team. He joins the Boston Celtics.
7: Speaking of moves being made this week, Lakers with a handful of moves on Wednesday, including Quentin Grimes. The guard gets a 4-year, $60 million deal. Colin Sexton, 2 years, $19 million. ESPN analyst Quentin Richardson.
0: I agree. I mean, listen, anytime you got a guy like Luka, and we've seen what he does when he's healthy and he gets into the playoffs, he's a game changer. He can go, you know, supernova and lead his team. But now they're getting him the supplemental parts and the assets that he needs to be able to go forward. If they can get some depth in that bench, the Lakers could be looking like a problem moving forward. I'm interested to see how they continue to build this out.
7: 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New York's about to get busy, busier. City officials noting they are facing challenges, what with it being birthday season for the U.S., soccer season with the World Cup in town, and perhaps wedding season. Maybe a smokescreen, maybe not, but there have been crews at Madison Square Garden unloading equipment and a large carpet. Temperatures in the Northeast aren't the only things heating up.
2: Each year we go from football season,
3: the Seahawks win Super Bowl 60,
2: to the offseason,
18: the Kansas City Chiefs select Montour Delane,
2: to wedding season. Only this year's wedding season includes a marriage of pop culture and pigskin, singer and scorer. A beauty, and on the football field, a beast.
3: Kelce over the shoulder. He's got the catch. He's got the touchdown.
2: Taylor Swift is about to marry Travis Kelce in one of the most anticipated and celebrated weddings that this world has seen. There have been big weddings before. Princess Diana and Prince Charles, Kate Middleton and Prince William. And some of the most storied weddings have merged entertainment and sports, starting back in January 1954, when Marilyn Monroe married Joe DiMaggio. There were other notable unions over the years, Victoria and David, Georgina and Cristiano, Giselle and Tom, Sierra and Russell, and even last summer, Haley and Josh. But Swift is one of the world's biggest stars. Kelce is one of the most charismatic players in this country's most popular sport.
19: Travis Kelce's had a lot of big catches in his career. This would be the biggest.
2: Now they are about to take their own vows. This is what their fans have waited for since the couple started dating in 2023, when she showed up in a box at Arrowhead Stadium, the biggest star in a stadium that included Kelce and Patrick Mahomes. From there, their love story grew along with the fascination that people had with them. Their relationship involved a Super Bowl ring.
3: And the Chiefs Kingdom, champions of Super Bowl 58.
2: An antique engagement ring.
25: It feels like, you know, I was on top of the world after the Super Bowl, and right now I'm even more on top of the world.
2: And now they get ready to ring in their own new partnership. The wedding of the year, maybe the decade, maybe the century, is upon us. And right around this country's 250th birthday. This will be one of the defining celebrity events of this, or really any, era. It will be peak wedding season before it's time to get back to football season.
7: Nothing publicly confirmed by the couple, of course. Wouldn't be the first wedding at Madison Square Garden. Sly Stone was married there in the mid-70s, and there was a mass wedding ceremony in the early 80s officiated by Sun Myung Moon. Moving out of round two, that's next. SportsCenter All Night at ESPN Radio.

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15: 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Wimbledon, top seed Jannik Sinner advances. 95th career major match win. He gets the victory in round number two. 22 aces en route to the win. Seven seed Novak Djokovic also moving on the women's side. Top seed Aryna Sabalenka moves on in straight sets. 21 consecutive tiebreakers that she's won at majors, including the second set tiebreaker, which put this one away. Coco Gauff saw a tiebreaker in the third set. She trailed 5-3 in the third, was down in the third set tiebreaker before winning the final 6 points of the match to rally back from the brink of losing.
16: Well, I mean, I'm just trying to take it 1 point at a time. Honestly, Roland Garros, I was 2 points away from winning at one point. So for me, I was just thinking about, okay, I can definitely turn this around. And I felt like I was having a lot of chances in the break opportunities, and I just wasn't quite converting them. So I was just keeping the faith that eventually I'll get my one break. And once I got that, I was able to relax. And obviously a tiebreaker is always nerve-wracking, but I don't know, just keep trying to chop and make the lead not as big of a gap. And that was the focus.

0: and she advances out of round two at Wimbledon. Back to baseball, Giants Diamondbacks.
1: Kavanaugh on deck, runner at first, Lee the pitch. Vercoto, high drive, left field, and this one, gone! Second home run of the inning, and that was a bolt from Vercoto. His fourth already, 3-0 Giants.
0: And BR with the call, Giants a 6-4 win over the Diamondbacks. Athletics beat the Dodgers 7-1. Shohei Ohtani 0 for 5 with 2 strikeouts in the loss. 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
0: The U.S. is on the verge of a national celebration this weekend. Wednesday to our north, Canada Day. And a career milestone, technically a career first, for Sean Keyes. 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
4: Swano to Keyes is hit high in the air. Left field, backing up Taylor, turns at the wall. It is out of here. Sean Keyes has a major league home run, and it's 5-0 Blue Jays.
5: And he is pumped up running around those bases. What a moment for him on Canada Day.
2: Number 4.
0: Phillies have played the Pirates 6 times this season. They've won 5. Sports Radio 94, WIP.
2: 1-0. Swung on. Hit high. Andy, center field. Manga back to the track, to the wall. It's gone into the hedges. Alec Baum, dead center field. It's his 10th of the year. It's a 2-run shot, and the Phillies now lead it 10-6 here in the bottom of the 8th.
6: Number 3.
0: Cleveland beats the Rangers, putting up a crooked number in the 2nd. WTAM.
7: Mackenzie Gore, hands just below the chest, sets, fires. Swung on, hit high in the air to deep right. Duran's back, track, wall.
0: There are crooked numbers, and then there are crooked numbers. Cubs Radio Network.
8: Dansby Swanson, the batter. It's a fly ball into deep left center. Back toward the wall. Grand slam. Dansby Swanson with a grand slam to left. He has 3 home runs and 8 runs batted in for the day. And the Cubs lead 22-3.
2: Number 1.
0: 3 homers on Wednesday for Swanson, and yet another for Junior Caminero. 620 WDAE.
9: And now the hottest man on the planet, Junior Caminero. And the first pitch to him. High drive deep to left field. He's done it again. Over the bullpen and left. A first pitch. 2-run homer by Junior Caminero. And the Rays have a 2-0 lead right from the jump.
0: He'll be 23 next week. Youngest player since 1900 to homer in 6 consecutive games. Nationals a 10-2 rout of the Red Sox. Boston's 8-run loss tied for their worst at home this season. He scored, but he was seeing red. That's next. SportsCenter All Night. It's ESPN Radio.
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1: U.S. soccer looks to continue their World Cup run as they face Bosnia.
2: Matt Priest was never really tested. This was a big boy performance from Mauricio Pochettino, and one that I think he should be very proud of his men for.
1: A blockbuster trade in the NBA.
3: They still have questions to fill to really make this a truly competitive roster against the best of the league, but right now, they just got a big fish.
1: Two of baseball's best pitchers toe the rubber in Philly.
4: Wheeler kicks the pitch. Swing and a miss, got him. Breaking ball. And Griffin becomes the ninth strikeout victim of the night for Zach Wheeler.
1: The slumping Yankees look to snap their six-game skid.
5: Drilled down the left field line. High enough. See ya. A home run for Rosario.
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6: 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And that was the focus.
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7: 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Yeah, big weekend coming up for America. Birthday celebrations, concerts, fireworks, you name it. And still a national team to pull for. In the World Cup, U.S. with a 2-0 shutout of Bosnia on Wednesday. Anything but a cakewalk. U.S. getting a goal from Balogun in the 45th minute. Then he's sent off in the 64th minute with a red card. Team USA playing down a man for the final half hour plus. They do get a goal off a direct kick in the 82nd minute from Malik Tillman and pull out the 2-0 win. ESPN analyst and former U.S. men's national team coach, Jürgen Klinsmann.
8: Well, I absolutely deserved a win, and 2-0 is always a special result, obviously, for the U.S. men's national team. Fantastic going through to the round of 16 now. Winning this knockout match is kind of psychologically extremely important. I think they were very professional. They were focused. They were smart in many occasions, that leave aside maybe the red card, and they got the job done. I mean, it's fantastic. I think it gives them even more confidence now going into the next knockout, a big match against Belgium. And this was really fun to watch this U.S. team, that they didn't let Bosnia into that game at all. You know, they dictated the tempo. Obviously kept on going. And even after the red card then for Balogun, they kept going and looked for a second goal. So there's so many positives to take away from this game. It really gives you the feeling that there's far more to come.
7: U.S. wins, but about that red card for Balogun.
8: It looks a little bit kind of unfortunate, but if you're Messi, you don't get it called, you know. But if you're Balogun, you get it called, and that will, be a little bit of a disadvantage, but I think, you know, that the roster is so good. Also, Pepe coming on, or whoever plays in instead of him, they are talented enough to give Belgium a real fight and to make something happen there. I think they have absolute quality to beat Belgium. The Belgium of today, I would say, it's a different version of a Belgium than 4 or 8 years ago, or 12 years ago even. And but it's doable. And I think they can take so many positives away from this game. No, huge compliment.
7: Team USA getting the victory in the round of 32, advancing to the round of 16, advancing to that round for the fourth straight World Cup appearance and seventh time overall, second knockout stage win in World Cup team history, the first since 2002 round of 16 against Mexico. Balogun sent off in the 64th minute. He becomes the first player to score a goal and receive a red card in World Cup knockout stage action since Zinedine Zidane against Italy in the final in 2006. Balogun missing the final 30 minutes plus of this one. He'll have to sit out the round of 16. ESPN analysts and former Team USA members Jeff Cameron and Breck Shea.
9: You got to see maybe if there's a sub. I like how they left him in. Christian slid in the middle. Mm-hmm. Malik Tillman slid on the left. And they picked it up a notch. It didn't look like they were down a man.
10: Right.
9: Obviously, it's disappointing. I don't agree with it. But they didn't skip a beat. They kept going. They were playing. They fought hard. And they even scored another goal. Actually, two. One was called back. One was a great finish.
11: But they stepped up as a team. It gave them a little bit more energy. The questions have been, have we suffered enough? Have we endured enough pressure? We stepped up, we rise to the occasion, and we showed what Americans are all about. As a unit, we fought for one another, and it was a beautiful thing to watch.
10: And the call itself, what do you think?
11: That's absolutely ludicrous.
10: Okay.
11: I mean, the call was diabolical, I'm going to be honest with you. We've seen... I mean, if you look at it, there was no intention.
10: They're battling, you're flailing.
11: Yeah. You know, he's trying to step in, win the ball. The defender steps in, tries to win it. And he comes down. He's not trying to hurt or break the guy's ankle.
9: It's not malicious.
11: It's not malicious whatsoever. And then all of a sudden you see that it's... Then you can go back to the first, you know, first game of the World Cup.
10: Yeah, there it is.
11: Messi does something. It's not called. He goes over and gives him a little pat and says, sorry, that's not called. So the inconsistency there, for me, it's just a poor decision by the referee. I think he had a nightmare of a game. They've been pretty good this World Cup.
9: I think this is where VAR gets it wrong. Like, if you watch the play live, it's nothing happened. It's just two people battling for the ball. Mm-hmm. It's when you take a picture of something and you look at it over and over, it looks awful. But if you try to body somebody, you take a step, you got to land, right?
10: Exactly.
9: And yes, he's going to be missed. He's going to be missed.
12: And the U.S. does advance, third ever win against a UEFA opponent in World Cup action, first since 2002 against Portugal. And Team USA now gets Belgium. And what a comeback. Belgium trailed 2-0 after the 85th minute. They become the first team. They beat Senegal 3-2 after extra time. They become the first team in World Cup history to win a match after trailing by multiple goals in the final 5 minutes of regulation. The 86th minute or later. They advance with the 3-2 win on Wednesday to get a matchup with Team USA. MLS on Apple TV analyst Keith Costigan earlier on ESPN Radio.
13: I don't think Belgium have looked good all tournament long. They don't really have a number nine. The one other thing to point out here is we played Belgium in March, and they absolutely played us off the park, beat us hands down. We're so much the better team. We look so different since then. They look so different since then. I don't think we're ever going to get a better opportunity hosting an underwhelming Belgium team in the World Cup to move on to the quarterfinals. We have to get it done. It's going to be more difficult without Flo Balogun, but I give us every chance of... I don't even know if you'd call it upset. I guess you would because of Belgium's history, but this is the end of their golden generation, not the beginning. We're not in the primetime version of it. They're very, very beatable. They're not the team they were a few months ago. I give us every opportunity of winning and going on to our first quarterfinal since 2002.
12: U.S. and Belgium with the wins on Wednesday to force their matchup this weekend. Meanwhile, Mexico now knows who they will be playing, and it'll be England. England with a 2-1 win over Congo. England advancing to the round of 16 for the third straight World Cup, sixth time in the last seven editions. Harry Kane, both goals for England in the 75th minute and in the 86th minute. ESPN FC analyst Craig Burley and Kieran Gibbs.
14: It could have been a real shock if it wasn't for the one and only Harry Kane, who has yet again put the country on his back and got us through to the next round. Big sigh of relief, spared us some embarrassment, but I have to say we have to give them credit because they've got the job done. It wasn't easy. They've had to dig deep, but I think from a performance standpoint, we have to do much better.
15: Harry Kane's a brilliant player. It's two great goals. He's now got the record for all England goals. He's got more goals than Pele at a World Cup and all that sort of nonsense. He hasn't won a World Cup, and he's unlikely to do so because he plays for England. But let's not forget, he took a dive for the penalty as well. So he's not perfect, and England really huffed and puffed, and they struggled. They struggled defensively. They struggled in the wide areas. I was surprised he didn't bring Morgan Rodgers on, but he got away with it. He struggled in the right back position, where Jed Spence struggled a little bit. There's no Trent Alexander-Arnold. Reece James is injured, but he knew that was going to happen before the tournament started. I saw nothing today from England that tells me they're going to go to Mexico City and win that game. Absolutely nothing. If you'd asked me before the tournament, Mexico, England, I would have said, I'm tipping the scales towards England because they have too much quality. The tournament has told me thus far that that narrative has changed. Messi's got Argentina, you know, Brazil's got Vinicius Jr., France has got the ball, but England at least can hang their hat on. Yeah. They have a brilliant, brilliant, and I mean brilliant footballer up front who not only scores goals, but he leads the team. And I jokingly talked about he fell over for the penalty, or the penalty non-call, which he did. He is, without a doubt, just the guy that England are hanging their hat on to get them out of hole when they're in trouble. And they were in trouble today.
12: Harry Kane, 5 goals in this tournament, 13 for his career in the World Cup, tied now for 6th most by a man in tournament history. He passes Pele into that tie for 6th. World Cup update brought to you by Gusto. 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Right now, SportsCenter All Night.
16: The Celtics are trading Jaylen Brown to the Sixers. For the Celtics, they tried to trade for Giannis. They missed out, but ever since then, they continue to have trade talks.
17: It's something Philadelphia had to do. This was a team that was outside of the play-in.
12: It's been talked about quite a bit. Jaylen Brown now has a new home, and it's in the division, in the conference, landing with the Sixers in Philadelphia. Sixers are sending Paul George 2 first-round picks and 2 second-round selections to Boston in order to complete the deal. Boston had spent recent days looking elsewhere for a trade partner, but it's the deal in Philly that they wind up taking. Surprise? ESPN insider Shyam Charania.
18: We all, behind the scenes, saw it coming that the Celtics were going to be pulling the plug on this max duo of Jaylen Brown and Jason Tatum. They've already offered Jaylen Brown twice. In 2022, they offered him for Kevin Durant in a blockbuster potential trade. Then this summer, they offered him for Giannis Antetokounmpo. And so the thought around the Celtics was either we're going to trade Giannis for a premium player, or we're going to trade for Giannis, who's a premium player, or we're going to go get an abundance of draft picks. But why now? 3 years left on Jaylen Brown's contract, and I'm told Jaylen Brown never requested a trade, and yet over the last couple weeks, they shopped him relentlessly. There were multiple conversations that the Celtics would have with teams and really solicit offers from them. And there was a big extension decision coming up on the horizon. 2 years, upwards of $145 million. That this trade is a clear indication where the Celtics stood on that. That extension was probably not coming. And if it's not coming, where does that leave you with Jaylen Brown, who has already felt disrespected multiple different times? So as I went through these and tracked these contract talks, they set the bar so high in these talks, teams just did not meet that price, and that's exactly what we saw play out.
19: As you report, he didn't demand a trade. Why not just keep him? So what can the Celtics do now? What will they look like on opening night, you think?
18: That's the explanation everyone's waiting for, though. It's like, why now when you have 3 years left on the deal? And when you shop a player the way they shopped him around the league, the word gets around, and it got to a point where teams felt like the Celtics were yearning to make a deal. So the Celtics felt that they had to get rid of Jaylen Brown at this point. They felt that they had lost early the last 2 years in the playoffs, this season and last season, that this duo, they made a calculation through this move that they did not have faith in Jaylen Brown and Jason Tatum again moving forward. So they gained flexibility through this trade, one less year on Paul George's contract. They got draft capital as well. They will continue to be opportunistic. But when you trade a player of Jaylen Brown's caliber, and the return that they got, the amount of text messages I got today about that's all Jaylen Brown went for, it goes to show the way they operated these trade conversations. At the end of the day, it did hurt his trade value at the end.
12: Bit of a head scratcher around the association, and that includes ESPN analyst Kendrick Perkins.
20: First of all, this is a sad day for the Boston Celtics. And as a former Celtic, I do not approve of this trade. If you're going to trade a guy that's a top 10 player, you at least got to get back a guy that's a top 15, top 20 player. And Paul George is not that. Paul George hasn't been consistently good since I was skinny. And that's been a long damn time. When you talk about Jaylen Brown, your former finals MVP, conference finals MVP, NBA champion, coming off his best season of his career, statistically, leading this team past, you know, defeating all the odds. They were supposed to be in the tanking mode. This team finished second in the East, and I know things didn't work out like it was supposed to for us the way that the playoff run ended, but at the end of the day, if you're Brad Stevens, to me, he had already lost when he lost the Giannis sweepstakes to the Miami Heat. If you're going to jump off the porch and you're going to make Jaylen Brown available, you got to make sure you pencil in that deal. This is nothing but sloppy seconds, in my opinion. And in the way I see it, he just basically handed the Philadelphia 76ers a trip to the NBA Finals next year.
19: They're kind of got your DNA, right? They'll battle for wins. But what do you think about the Celtics now? Any hope next year?
20: Hope to do what?
19: Make a playoffs.
20: Just make it they will make it to the playoffs, mm-hmm. but listen, it's not about just making it to the playoffs. When you talk about the Boston Celtics, when we're talking about the city of champions, it's always about winning it all. It's all about the expectations. It's all about win championships or bust. It's no in between. It's no gray area. And again, if you're going to make a move, it definitely has to be Beyonce vibes. You have to upgrade me. This is not an upgrade. No one in Boston is happy about this. And as a former Celtic, I must sit up here and say that with this move, Brad Stevens, his legacy took a hit today with this trade. And the only way he can make this right is that he got to make other moves. If I'm Brad Stevens, I want to make this right. I'm picking up the phone. I'm calling Rich Paul. I'm calling the Washington Wizards. And I'm seeing what's up with Anthony Davis. Because this is not enough. Paul George is not going to cut the mustard.
12: Paul George, a couple of first-rounders and a couple of second-round selections as well. Boston may not be celebrating, but America as a whole is this week. And there's one thing that's in America's DNA. It's baseball. You know who knows that? 23 and me. That's next. 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
0: 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Heated rivals face off in Los Angeles. The MLB leading Dodgers face Manny Machado and the San Diego Padres.
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11: Hey, y'all, it's Kyle Bailey coming up on a Thursday show. Have the Hornets done anything yet? Has another Panther made the top 100 list? We'll talk U.S. men's national team as well. We'll see you at 3 o'clock.
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12: 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Cubs, Padres at Wrigley. At least the Cubs were there. Padres, not so much.
29: And Dansby drives one in the air to center field. It's well hit. Back goes Merrill to the wall. It's gone. Another home run for Dansby Swanson. A three-run homer, and the Cubs take a commanding 9-0 lead.
30: Starting to feel better about the game.
29: Dansby Swanson, the batter. It's a fly ball into deep left center. Back toward the wall. Grand slam. Dansby Swanson with a grand slam to left. He has 3 home runs and 8 runs batted in for the day. And the Cubs lead 22-3.
12: You heard that right. 22-3. They would hang on for a 23-3 win over the Padres. Cubs Radio Network. Dansby Swanson with that grand slam outscored the Padres himself on that one swing. Wound up hitting 3 home runs on the day. 23 runs for the Cubs. Their most in a game since 1995 when they scored 26 in Denver against the Rockies. The 23 runs tied for the most by any team this season. Rockies actually did that in mid-June. Meanwhile, the Padres allowing 23, tied for the most in a game in franchise history. That dates back to 1977, and it was done by the Cubs, and it was done at Wrigley, as was Wednesday's. Cubs win it by 20, 23-3. They hit 8 home runs, tied for the most in a game in franchise history. Oh, by the way, Cubs have won 5 straight games, second longest active streak in Major League Baseball. Yankees haven't had Aaron Judge on the field since May 31st. He's still on IL. Without him, New York is now 12-15. And that includes Wednesday's matchup against Detroit.
31: The 1-1. Ground ball and a base hit into right field. Green is in. Lee coming home. Throw not in time. Head first slide. Throw to second. Goes into center field. And Torkelson will score. McKenzie. Mastry over to third. Three runs in for the Tigers and a 6-2 lead in the 11th. McKinstry delivers.
2: The 1-2. Strike three. Ball game over. And the Yankees lose their seventh straight game. An absolutely awful stretch of baseball by the Yankees as they continue to lose. Their defense continues to be porous and not getting the hits when they need them.
12: Michael Kay on the YES Network. You heard the McKinstry two-run single and the error on 97 won the ticket in Detroit. Tigers with the 6-2 win. Tigers scoring four in the 11th to break a 2-2 tie. Yankees, as you heard, seven straight losses, longest active losing streak in baseball. Yankees manager Aaron Boone.
3: Yeah, it's been a terrible week for us. There's no way of sugarcoating it. And we're capable of way more, obviously. So, look, you're going to have stretches where it's tough, where you're missing some guys. But, you know, this was a really difficult week for us offensively and coupled with, you know, with that not playing clean enough and taking care of the ball well enough. That's what you get. You get an awful week. And, you know, as I said before, you know, they don't wait for any. There's no waiting to get back and get got, like, we got to go. And, you know, hopefully we regroup on this off day and start playing better baseball this weekend.
12: Seven straight losses for New York, tied for the second longest streak under Aaron Boone at nine in August of 2023. Another loss for the Yankees. Another long ball for the Rays.
9: And now the hottest man on the planet, Junior Caminero. Now the first pitch to him. High drive deep to left field. He's done it again. Over the bullpen and left. A first pitch. Two-run homer by Junior Caminero. And the Rays have a 2-0 lead right from the jump.
12: It's homered in six consecutive games, tying Carlos Pena for the longest home run streak in Rays history. Rays a 4-0 shutout of the Royals. 620 WDAE with the call. Guardians and Rangers.
31: Mackenzie Gore, hands just below the chest, sets, fires. Swung on, hit high in the air to deep right. Durant's back, track, wall, gone! David Fry gets that most needed huge hit. A three-run home run to right. It's a five-run inning.
12: Big second inning for the Guardians. They go on to a 9-4 win over the Rangers. Tom Hamilton, WTAM. Straight ahead. A lot of side-eye in the NBA on Wednesday. That's next. 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
31: A walk-off homer in the bottom of the 14th inning. 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
1: 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Giancarlo Stanton and the American League with one swing has tied it up.
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1: 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Leaping and he caught it. Out of here. Mookie Betts. Shohei Ohtani.
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1: Yankees drop a seventh consecutive game with their 11th inning loss to Detroit. Celtics pulling off a deal for Jaylen Brown. He goes to the Sixers. U.S. men's national team now one of the 16 left standing at the World Cup.
2: Absolute celebrations around the USA as the U.S. men's national team for the first time since 2002 have won a knockout game at the World Cup. 2-0 was the final score.
3: We expected the U.S. to beat Bosnia. They did exactly what we expected them to do. We didn't think it was going to be comfortable. It wasn't, but they got through the test very well.
4: This team didn't buckle. They didn't lose. They took it to a team like Bosnia who's playing for the World Cup dreams. This is a big boy performance by Mauricio Pochettino's men.
1: U.S. with the 2-0 win over Bosnia-Herzegovina, advancing to the round of 16. United States will play Belgium in the round of 16 in Seattle. Balogun scoring the first goal for the U.S. in the 45th minute, but saw a red card in the 64th minute, so the U.S. played down a man for the last 30 minutes plus of this one. They got a goal in the 82nd minute from Malik Tillman to make it a 2-0 lead, and it's the 2-0 win that sends them to the round of 16. Former U.S. goalkeeper Casey Keller was there along with ESPN's Jeremy Schapp.
5: So, Casey, the United States not merely surviving and advancing, but you might say thriving in advancing. You're giving me a look like
6: a little bit.
5: So your impressions after this knockout stage win?
3: Well, kind of what we expected. We thought Bosnia were going to be a little gritty, going to be a little bit difficult to break down. It did take the U.S. some time to break them down. They got the goal, and then obviously the red card was frustrating and then changed the game, as you would expect that it would. Then the U.S. got a free kick, got the second goal. Bosnia had a nice little late flurry, but in the end, yeah, I mean, the U.S. did what we expected them to do, beat a team that they should beat at home.
5: What did you think about the call, the red card for Balogun?
3: I thought it was soft. I thought it was just two players kind of coming together. Yes, in slow motion, it looked more serious than it was. There was no intent. There was nothing malicious about it. It was just you stepped on a guy awkwardly, and it looked bad, and the referee went to VAR. I mean, he didn't even think it was a yellow card to start with. So that was a little definitely frustrating for the fans, but even more frustrating for the team in Balogun because, again, showed his worth with a good goal and was dangerous the whole game.
5: So they're off the schneid. They finally defeated a national team from Europe after 5 years and 10 consecutive losses in those situations. Belgium on Monday in your town,
3: yep.
5: Seattle, without Balogun, what do you think?
3: Well, this isn't the Belgium that I think we've seen over the last several years, but they're growing into the tournament, which is dangerous. You have a team that's 2-0 down and being outplayed and finds a way to come back late and win a match in extra time. We know they have talented stars. We know they can cause problems. I mean, this is a team that lost badly to this Belgian side in a friendly not too long ago. But this is a different U.S. team, and this is a different Belgian team. So at home, I still think the U.S. has a fighter's chance of getting through.
5: Second knockout stage win ever for the U.S. Yep. MNT. First time in 24 years. They are on to the round of 16. For Casey Keller, I'm Jeremy Schapp in Santa Clara, California.
1: They're on to the round of 16, but for that round, they will not have Balogun. Thanks to that red card that we saw on Wednesday earlier on ESPN Radio, Keith Costigan from MLS on Apple TV.
7: Watching on replay, I can see why the referee would give a card and talk to Flo Balogun. But the reality is the letter of the law doesn't state whether intention is there or not. It's whether you're endangering an opponent. I still think intention should play a part in that decision. But once he went to video assistant review, I knew it was going to be given as a red. And I think we all had that same thought, especially the casual fans of World Cup soccer. Can we review it? Can it be downgraded? The reason why it can't be is simply put, it would start being any big name star player gets a red card and all of a sudden it gets reneged. There'd be talk about conspiracy theories, favoritism for one country over another. One referee saw it, another saw it on video. They came together. I think they came to the wrong conclusion, but ultimately the red card has been given. We have to move on. I watch NBA as a casual fan, and in the fourth quarter and playoff games, I'll be like, wow, that guy gets the call and, you know, it doesn't go against LeBron. There seems to be a referee leniency towards some of the bigger name players. I don't think either are red cards, by the way. I think we've seen that comparison all over X and all over social media saying, well, look, Messi didn't get a red card. Maybe he should have. I think that the way this should be worded is Messi didn't get a red card. That was correct. Flo Balogun shouldn't have gotten a red card either. And in any sport, all we want as fans and what will stop the debate is consistency. When you have the two pictures and you see how alike they are, again, we have a big lack of consistency. So it's frustrating.
1: So Team USA will play without Balogun for the round of 16. So who fills those shoes? ESPN analyst Jeff Cameron and Breck Shea.
6: I think it's got to be Pepe. He's going to step in. He showed it last game. He can run in behind. He'll make those same runs as Balogun. Obviously, Balogun's got big shoes to fill, right? He's been outstanding for the U.S., scoring goals, his unselfish running. It allows players to get, you know, in the rhythm. I think Pepe's got to, he'll have the ability to do that. And I think, you know, this team will fight together and we'll get it done. I think we need to, from 2014, we lost to Belgium. I want to see a win from these boys up in Seattle.
8: Do things change in this situation or just plug and play and everybody plays the same way? Or are there some adjustments knowing your guy's not there?
9: I think Pochettino's got everything right. So I think he's going to, I think it's a plug and play, but obviously he's the guy in the locker room. He makes all decisions. You know who will be there Monday night is Weston McKennie. He was everywhere today. He was pressing from the front. He was making runs in behind, making their back line drop, giving us space. He on and off the ball, he was unbelievable.
1: U.S. will be facing Belgium in the round of 16. Belgium rallying for a win over Senegal 3-2 in extra time after trailing 2-0 in the 85th minute. Furious rally at the end. England also moving to the round of 16 with their win over Congo 2-1. Harry Kane with both goals for England, the 75th minute and in the 86th minute. ESPN analyst Kieran Gibbs.
10: I think he had two chances today and he's put two away. Clinical, character, personality. He wants to be that guy. And he's continued to do it for the last 10, coming on 15 years now. He is colossal. Don't really know where England would be without him. I worry about England moving forward after he's gone.
1: England now moves on to face Mexico in the round of 16. That'll be Sunday in Mexico City. How big of an issue will the altitude be? ESPN FC host Dan Thomas.
11: Mate, everyone is telling me altitude, if you've ever played in altitude, you can't breathe, going up the stairs is tiring and all this sort of stuff. And these are people who've all played at the Azteca, so obviously it's going to be a key problem. But even if it was on sea level, you know, England is so rubbish, it doesn't really matter. Mexico come into this as favourites. They were great yesterday, weren't they, against Ecuador. Really lively, great energy, looked good. England have looked the complete opposite throughout this tournament.
1: They get through to the round of 16 with a 2-1 win on Wednesday. SportsCenter All Night, ESPN Radio.
12: The Celtics are trading Jaylen Brown to the Sixers. For the Celtics, they tried to trade for Giannis. They missed out, but ever since then, they continue to have trade talks.
13: It's something Philadelphia had to do. This was a team that was outside of the play-in.
1: Jaylen Brown had been shopped by the Celtics, now lands in Philly. Seems like Jaylen Brown's had Sixers on his mind lately, like after the first round loss when he took to Twitch.
14: This is my personal opinion on basketball. Some of y'all might disagree, you know what I mean? But argue with your grandma. Flopping has ruined our game. Joel Embiid is a great player, one of the best bigs in basketball history. Flops. He know it. This ain't breaking news. This ain't, you know what I mean? It is what it is.
1: Now they're teammates. Joel Embiid, Jaylen Brown, teammates as a result of a deal that took quite a few people by surprise. ESPN insider Brian Windhorst.
15: The league is gobsmacked at how this trade went down. I mean, I think the one thing that was becoming apparent was that Jaylen Brown's value was much lower than the Celtics thought. But the fact that they would do this trade to the Sixers at this time has the league sort of feeling like they did it under duress. This is not a trade that you would make unless you felt like you were forced to make it. And so the explanation that the Celtics will ultimately give is going to be fascinating. You know, not only for the price to get, you know, to have to you know, take back a 37-year-old Paul George, who's had all kinds of injury history with over $100 million due on his contract over the next 2 years, but to trade it to a team in your division who you're almost certainly going to see in the playoffs over the next couple of years, it really has caught the league completely by surprise and is an indication that the Celtics were more desperate to get out of the Jaylen Brown business than they were to get a good trade to improve their short-term future.
16: What more could have been had by the Celtics had they held on to Jaylen Brown for however long they needed to?
15: This is the thing. We don't know. We don't know what would have happened, but they felt like they had to make this deal now because that you know, it seemed like Milwaukee was somewhat close. I mean, Milwaukee was going back and forth on the Miami and Boston deal. I mean, only they know how close they got, but the perception was it was pretty close to Jaylen Brown essentially landing Giannis less than 2 weeks ago. And now this is a trade that generally is being viewed as completely one-sided. There's nothing that's happened in between. This is the same player who finished sixth in the MVP voting, second team All-NBA. So it is a very strange sequence of events. And frankly, you feel like there's a missing piece of information. And I wish, as someone in the information business, I could provide it for you right now. I have not been able to discover it. So I am still looking, trying to understand it.
1: Celtics sending Jaylen Brown to Philly to the Sixers. They also make another deal. Mitchell Robinson, ESPN Shams Charania.
17: Free agent center Mitchell Robinson has reached agreement on a 3-year, $47.4 million to leave the Knicks after leading that historic championship that he played a big part in. He's going to depart them to join the rival Boston Celtics. The third year has a player option, but this is a major loss for the Knicks and a gain for a competitor. He was their top big man alongside Karl Anthony Towns. So to lose him to a competitor, no less, it was because the Knicks could not enter the second apron after owner Jim Dolan announced after the NBA Finals that the team would not be going into the second apron to maintain flexibility. So now the longest tenured Knicks player after 8 years. He was a second round draft pick, developed into a starting caliber player. Then he basically was their sixth man, part-time starter, shot blocker, rebounder. He leaves the Knicks. It's a big loss for that championship team. He joins the Boston Celtics.
1: Speaking of moves being made this week, Lakers with a handful of moves on Wednesday, including Quentin Grimes. The guard gets a 4-year, $60 million deal. Colin Sexton, 2 years, $19 million. ESPN analyst Quentin Richardson.
18: I agree. I mean, listen, anytime you got a guy like Luka, and we've seen what he does when he's healthy and he gets into the playoffs, he's a game changer. He can go, you know, supernova and lead his team, but now they're getting him the supplemental parts and the assets that he needs to be able to go forward. If they can get some depth in that bench, the Lakers could be looking like a problem moving forward. I'm interested to see how they continue to build this out.
1: 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New York's about to get busy, busier. City officials noting they are facing challenges, what with it being birthday season for the U.S., soccer season with the World Cup in town, and perhaps wedding season. Maybe a smokescreen, maybe not, but there have been crews at Madison Square Garden unloading equipment and a large carpet. Temperatures in the Northeast aren't the only things heating up.
19: Each year we go from football season,
20: the Seahawks win Super Bowl 60,
19: to the offseason,
21: the Kansas City Chiefs select Montour Delane,
19: to wedding season. Only this year's wedding season includes a marriage of pop culture and pigskin, singer and scorer, a beauty, and on the football field, a beast.
20: Kelce over the shoulder. He's got the catch. He's got the touchdown.
19: Taylor Swift is about to marry Travis Kelce in one of the most anticipated and celebrated weddings that this world has seen. There have been big weddings before. Princess Diana and Prince Charles, Kate Middleton and Prince William. And some of the most storied weddings have merged entertainment and sports, starting back in January 1954, when Marilyn Monroe married Joe DiMaggio. There were other notable unions over the years, Victoria and David, Georgina and Cristiano, Giselle and Tom, Sierra and Russell, and even last summer, Haley and Josh. But Swift is one of the world's biggest stars. Kelce is one of the most charismatic players in this country's most popular sport.
0: Travis Kelce's had a lot of big catches in his career. This would be the biggest.
19: Now they are about to take their own vows. This is what their fans have waited for since the couple started dating in 2023 when she showed up in a box at Arrowhead Stadium, the biggest star in a stadium that included Kelce and Patrick Mahomes. From there, their love story grew along with the fascination that people had with them. Their relationship involved a Super Bowl ring
20: and the Chiefs Kingdom, champions of Super Bowl 58.
19: An antique engagement ring.
2: It feels like, you know, I was on top of the world after the Super Bowl, and right now even more on top of the world.
19: And now they get ready to ring in their own new partnership. The wedding of the year, maybe the decade, maybe the century, is upon us. And right around this country's 250th birthday. This will be one of the defining celebrity events of this, or really any, era. It will be peak wedding season before it's time to get back to football season.
1: Nothing publicly confirmed by the couple, of course. Wouldn't be the first wedding at Madison Square Garden. Sly Stone was married there in the mid-70s, and there was a mass wedding ceremony in the early 80s officiated by Sun Myung Moon. Moving out of round two, that's next. SportsCenter all night at ESPN Radio.
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16: 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Wimbledon, top seed Jannik Sinner advances. 95th career major match win. He gets the victory in round number two. 22 aces en route to the win. Seventh seed Novak Djokovic also moving on the women's side. Top seed Aryna Sabalenka moves on in straight sets. 21 consecutive tiebreakers that she's won at majors, including the second set tiebreaker, which put this one away. Coco Gauff saw a tiebreaker in the third set. She trailed 5-3 in the third, was down in the third set tiebreaker before winning the final 6 points of the match to rally back from the brink of losing.
17: Well, I mean, I'm just trying to take it one point at a time. Honestly, Roland Garros, I was 2 points away from winning at one point. So for me, I was just thinking about, okay, I can definitely turn this around. And I felt like I was having a lot of chances on the break opportunities, and I just wasn't quite converting them. So I was just keeping the faith that eventually I'll get my one break. And once I got that, I was able to relax. And obviously tiebreaker is always nerve-wracking, but I don't know, just keep trying to chop and make the lead not as big of a gap. And that was the focus.
16: And she advances out of round two at Wimbledon. Back to baseball, Giants Diamondbacks.
18: Kavanaugh on deck, runner at first, Lee the pitch.
16: Bercoto, high drive, left field. And this one, gone! Second home run of the inning. And that was a bolt from Bercoto. His fourth already, 3-0 Giants. And BR with the call, Giants a 6-4 win over the Diamondbacks. Athletics beat the Dodgers 7-1. Shohei Ohtani 0-for-5 with 2 strikeouts in the loss. 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
1: Number 5.
16: The U.S. is on the verge of a national celebration.

0: celebration this weekend. Wednesday, 2 hour North, Canada Day. And a career milestone, technically a career first, for Sean Keyes. Sportsnet 590 The Fan.
1: It's 1-0 to Keyes. He's hit high in the air. Left field. Backing up Taylor. Turns at the wall. It is out of here. Sean Keyes has a major league home run. And it's 5-0 Blue Jays.
2: And he is pumped up running around those bases. What a moment for him on Canada Day.
3: Number four.
0: Phillies have played the Pirates 6 times this season. They've won 5. Sports Radio 94, WIP.
4: 1-0. Swung on. Hit high. Andy, center field. Manga back to the track, to the wall. It's gone into the hedges. Alec Baum, dead center field. It's his 10th of the year. It's a 2-run shot, and the Phillies now lead it 10-6 here in the bottom of the 8th.
3: Number 3.
0: Cleveland beats the Rangers, putting up a crooked number in the 2nd. WTAM.
5: Mackenzie Gore, hands just below the chest, sets, fires. Swung on, hit high in the air to deep right. Duran's back, track, wall.
0: There are crooked numbers, and then there are crooked numbers. Cubs Radio Network.
6: Dansby Swanson, the batter. It's a fly ball into deep left center. Back toward the wall. Grand slam. Dansby Swanson with a grand slam to left. He has 3 home runs and 8 runs batted in for the day. And the Cubs lead 22-3.
3: Number 1.
0: 3 homers on Wednesday for Swanson, and yet another for Junior Caminero. 620 WDAE.
7: And now the hottest man on the planet, Junior Caminero. And the first pitch to him. High drive deep to left field. He's done it again. Over the bullpen and left. A first pitch. 2-run homer by Junior Caminero. And the Rays have a 2-0 lead right from the jump.
0: He'll be 23 next week. Youngest player since 1900 to homer in 6 consecutive games. Nationals a 10-2 rout of the Red Sox. Boston's 8-run loss tied for their worst at home this season. He scored, but he was seeing red. That's next. SportsCenter all night. It's ESPN Radio.
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11: Andy Ortiz, when I lost my mom, she was only 46, and I lost my dad to cancer. It was the worst pain I ever felt. 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
5: Hammer to left field. 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
1: U.S. soccer looks to continue their World Cup run as they face Bosnia.
2: Matt Priest was never really tested. This was a big boy performance from Mauricio Pochettino, and one that I think he should be very proud of his men for.
1: A blockbuster trade in the NBA.
3: They still have questions to fill to really make this a truly competitive roster against the best of the league, but right now, they just got a big fish.
1: Two of baseball's best pitchers tow the rubber in Philly.
4: Wheeler kicks the pitch. Swing and a miss, got him. Breaking ball. And Griffin becomes the ninth strikeout victim of the night for Zach Wheeler.
1: The slumping Yankees look to snap their six-game skid.
5: Drilled down the left field line. High enough. See ya. A home run for Rosario.
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6: 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And that was the focus.
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7: 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Yeah, big weekend coming up for America. Birthday celebrations, concerts, fireworks, you name it. And still a national team to pull for. In the World Cup, U.S. with a 2-0 shutout of Bosnia on Wednesday. Anything but a cakewalk. U.S. getting a goal from Balogun in the 45th minute. Then he's sent off in the 64th minute with a red card. Team USA playing down a man for the final half hour plus. They do get a goal off a direct kick in the 82nd minute from Malik Tillman and pull out the 2-0 win. ESPN analyst and former U.S. men's national team coach, Jürgen Klinsmann.
8: Well, I'm absolutely deserved to win, and 2-0 is always a special result, obviously, for the U.S. men's national team. Fantastic going through to the round of 16 now. Winning this knockout match is kind of psychologically extremely important. I think they were very professional. They were focused. They were smart in many occasions, leave aside maybe the red card, and they got the job done. I mean, it's fantastic. I think it gives them even more confidence now going into the next knockout, a big match against Belgium. And this was really fun to watch this U.S. team, that they didn't let Bosnia into that game at all. You know, they dictated the tempo. Obviously kept on going. And even after the red card then for Balogun, they kept going and looked for a second goal. So there's so many positives to take away from this game. It really gives you the feeling that there's far more to come.
7: U.S. wins, but about that red card for Balogun.
8: It looks a little bit kind of unfortunate, but if you're Messi, you don't get it called, you know. But if you're Balogun, you get it called. And that will, be a little bit of a disadvantage. But I think, you know, that the roster is so good. Also, Pepe coming on or whoever plays in instead of him. They're talented enough to give Belgium a real fight and to make something happen there. I think they have absolute quality to beat Belgium. The Belgium of today, I would say, it's a different version of a Belgium than 4 or 8 years ago or 12 years ago even. And but it's doable. And I think they can take so many positives away from this game. No, huge compliment.
7: Team USA getting the victory in the round of 32, advancing to the round of 16, advancing to that round for the fourth straight World Cup appearance and seventh time overall, second knockout stage win in World Cup team history, the first since 2002 round of 16 against Mexico. Balogun sent off in the 64th minute. He becomes the first player to score a goal and receive a red card in World Cup knockout stage action since Zinedine Zidane against Italy in the final in 2006. Balogun missing the final 30 minutes plus of this one. He'll have to sit out the round of 16. ESPN analysts and former Team USA members Jeff Cameron and Breck Shea.
9: You got to see maybe if there's a sub. I like how they left him in. Christian slid in the middle. Mm-hmm. Malik Tillman slid on the left. And they picked it up a notch. It didn't look like they were down a man.
10: Right.
9: Obviously, it's disappointing. I don't agree with it. But they didn't skip a beat. They kept mm-hmm. going. They were playing. They fought hard. And they even scored another goal. Actually, mm-hmm. two. One was called back. One was a great finish.
11: But they stepped up as a team. It gave them a little bit more energy. The questions have been, have we suffered enough? Have we endured enough pressure? We stepped up, we rise to the occasion, mm-hmm. and we showed what Americans are all about. As a unit, we fought for one another, and it was a beautiful thing to watch.
10: And the call itself, what do you think?
11: That's absolutely no. ludicrous.
10: Okay.
11: I mean, the call was diabolical, I'm going to be honest with you. We've seen, I mean, if you look at it, there was no intention.
10: They're battling, you're flailing.
11: Yeah. You know, he's trying to step in, win the ball. The defender steps in, tries to win it. And he comes down. He's not trying to hurt or break the guy's ankle.
9: It's not malicious.
11: It's not malicious mm-hmm. whatsoever. And then all of a sudden you see that it's then you can go back to the first game of the World Cup.
10: Yeah, there it is.
11: Messi does something. Mm-hmm. It's not called. He goes over and gives him a little pat and says, sorry, that's not called. So the inconsistency there for me, it's just a poor decision by the referee. I think he had a nightmare of a game. They've been pretty good this World Cup.
9: I mean, I think this is where VAR gets it wrong. Like, if you watch the play live, it's nothing happened. It's just two people battling for the ball. Mm-hmm. It's when you take a picture of something and you look at it over and over, it looks awful. But I mean, if you try to body somebody, you take a step, you got to land, right?
10: Exactly.
9: And yes, he's going to be missed. He's going to be missed.
12: And the U.S. does advance, third ever win against a UEFA opponent in World Cup action, first since 2002 against Portugal. And Team USA now gets Belgium. And what a comeback. Belgium trailed 2-0 after the 85th minute. They become the first team. They beat Senegal 3-2 after extra time. They become the first team in World Cup history to win a match after trailing by multiple goals in the final 5 minutes of regulation. The 86th minute or later. They advance with the 3-2 win on Wednesday to get a matchup with Team USA. MLS on Apple TV analyst Keith Costigan earlier on ESPN Radio.
13: I don't think Belgium have looked good all tournament long. They don't really have a number 9. The one other thing to point out here is we played Belgium in March, and they absolutely played us off the park, beat us hands down. We're so much the better team. We look so different since then. They look so different since then. I don't think we're ever going to get a better opportunity hosting an understrength, an underwhelming Belgium team in the World Cup to move on to the quarterfinals. We have to get it done. It's going to be more difficult without Flo Balogun, but I give us every chance of, I don't even know if you'd call it upset. I guess you would because of Belgium's history, but this is the end of their golden generation, not the beginning. We're not in the primetime version of it. They're very, very beatable. They're not the team they were a few months ago. I give us every opportunity of winning and going on to our first quarterfinal since 2002.
12: U.S. and Belgium with the wins on Wednesday to force their matchup this weekend. Meanwhile, Mexico now knows who they will be playing, and it'll be England. England with a 2-1 win over Congo. England advancing to the round of 16 for the third straight World Cup, sixth time in the last 7 editions. Harry Kane, both goals for England in the 75th minute and in the 86th minute. ESPN FC analyst Craig Burley and Kieran Gibbs.
14: It could have been a real shock if it wasn't for the one and only Harry Kane, who has yet again put the country on his back and got us through to the next round. Big sigh of relief, spared us some embarrassment, but I have to say we have to give them credit because they've got the job done. It wasn't easy. They've had to dig deep. But I think from a performance standpoint, we have to do much better.
15: Harry Kane's a brilliant player. It's 2 great goals. He's now got the record for all England goals. He's mm-hmm. got more goals than Pele at a World Cup and all that sort of nonsense. He hasn't won a World Cup, and he's unlikely to do so because he plays for England. But let's not forget, he took a dive for the penalty as well. So he's not perfect, and England really huffed and puffed, and they struggled. They struggled defensively. They struggled in the wide areas. I was surprised he didn't bring Morgan Rodgers on, but he got away with it. He struggled in the right back position where Jed Spence struggled a little bit. There's no Trent Alexander-Arnold. Reece James is injured, but he knew that was going to happen before the tournament started. I saw nothing today from England that tells me they're going to go to Mexico City and win that game. absolutely nothing. If you'd asked me before the tournament, Mexico, England, I would have said, I'm tipping the scales towards England because they have too much quality. The tournament has told me thus far that that narrative has changed. Messi's got Argentina, you know, Brazil's got Vinicius Jr., France has got the ball, but England at least can hang their hat on. Yes. They have a brilliant, brilliant, and I mean brilliant footballer up front, who not only scores goals, but he leads the team, and I jokingly talked about he fell over for the penalty, or the penalty non-call, which he did. He is, without a doubt, just the guy that England are hanging their hat on to get them out of hole when they're in trouble. And they were in trouble today.
12: Harry Kane, 5 goals in this tournament, 13 for his career in the World Cup, tied now for 6th most by a man in tournament history. He passes Pele into that tie for 6th. 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
16: The Celtics are trading Jaylen Brown to the Sixers. For the Celtics, they tried to trade for Giannis. They missed out, but ever since then, they continue to have trade talks.
17: It's something Philadelphia had to do. This was a team that was outside of the play-in.
12: It's been talked about quite a bit. Jaylen Brown now has a new home, and it's in the division, in the conference, landing with the Sixers in Philadelphia. Sixers are sending Paul George 2 first-round picks and 2 second-round selections to Boston in order to complete the deal. Boston had spent recent days looking elsewhere for a trade partner, but it's the deal in Philly that they wind up taking. Surprise? ESPN insider Shams Charania.
18: We all, behind the scenes, saw it coming that the Celtics were going to be pulling the plug on this max duo of Jaylen Brown and Jason Tatum. They've already offered Jaylen Brown twice. In 2022, they offered him for Kevin Durant in a blockbuster potential trade. Then this summer, they offered him for Giannis Antetokounmpo. And so the thought around the Celtics was either we're going to trade Giannis for a premium player, or we're going to trade for Giannis, who's a premium player, or we're going to go get an abundance of draft picks. But why now? 3 years left on Jaylen Brown's contract, and I'm told Jaylen Brown never requested a trade, and yet over the last couple weeks, they shopped him relentlessly. There were multiple conversations that the Celtics would have with teams and really solicit offers from them. And there was a big extension decision coming up on the horizon. 2 years, upwards of $145 million. That this trade is a clear indication where the Celtics stood on that. That extension was probably not coming. And if it's not coming, where does that leave you with Jaylen Brown, who has already felt disrespected multiple different times? So as I went through these and tracked these contract talks, they set the bar so high in these talks, teams just did not meet that price, and that's exactly what we saw play out.
19: As you report, he didn't demand a trade. Why not just keep him? So what can the Celtics do now? What will they look like on opening night, you think?
18: That's the explanation everyone's waiting for, though. It's like, why now when you have 3 years left on the deal? And when you shop a player the way they shopped him around the league, the word gets around, and it got to a point where teams felt like the Celtics were yearning to make a deal. So the Celtics felt that they had to get rid of Jaylen Brown at this point. They felt that they had lost early the last 2 years in the playoffs, this season and last season, that this duo, they made a calculation through this move that they did not have faith in Jaylen Brown and Jason Tatum again moving forward. So they gained flexibility through this trade, one less year on Paul George's contract. They got draft capital as well. They will continue to be opportunistic. But when you trade a player of Jaylen Brown's caliber, and the return that they got, the amount of text messages I got today about that's all Jaylen Brown went for, it goes to show the way they operated these trade conversations. At the end of the day, it did hurt his trade value at the end.
12: Bit of a head scratcher around the association, and that includes ESPN analyst Kendrick Perkins.
20: First of all, this is a sad day for the Boston Celtics. And as a former Celtic, I do not approve of this trade. If you're going to trade a guy that's a top 10 player, you at least got to get back a guy that's a top 15, top 20 player. And Paul George is not that. Paul George hasn't been consistently good since I was skinny. And that's been a long damn time. When you talk about Jaylen Brown, your former finals MVP, conference finals MVP, NBA champion, coming off his best season of his career, statistically, leading this team past, you know, defeating all the odds. They were supposed to be in the tanking mode. This team finished second in the East, and I know things didn't work out like it was supposed to for us the way that the playoff run ended, but at the end of the day, if you're Brad Stevens, to me, he had already lost when he lost the Giannis sweepstakes to the Miami Heat. If you're going to jump off the porch and you're going to make Jaylen Brown available, you got to make sure you pencil in that deal. This is nothing but sloppy seconds, in my opinion. And in the way I see it, he just basically handed the Philadelphia 76ers a trip to the NBA Finals next year.
19: They're kind of got your DNA, right? They'll battle for wins. But what do you think about the Celtics now? Any hope next year?
20: Hope to do what?
19: Make a playoffs.
20: Just make it to, they will make it to the playoffs, mm-hmm. but... Listen, it's not about just making it to the playoffs. When you talk about the Boston Celtics, when we're talking about the city of champions, it's always about winning it all. It's all about the expectations. It's all about win championships or bust. It's no in between. It's no gray area. And again, if you're going to make a move, it definitely has to be Beyonce vibes. You have to upgrade me. This is not an upgrade. No one in Boston is happy about this. And as a former Celtic, I must sit up here and say that with this move, Brad Stevens, his legacy took a hit today with this trade. And the only way he can make this right is that he got to make other moves. If I'm Brad Stevens, I want to make this right. I'm picking up the phone. I'm calling Rich Paul. I'm calling the Washington Wizards. And I'm seeing what's up with Anthony Davis. Because this is not enough. Paul George is not going to cut the mustard.
12: Paul George, a couple of first-rounders and a couple of second-round selections as well. Boston may not be celebrating, but America as a whole is this week. And there's one thing that's in America's DNA. It's baseball. You know who knows that? 23 and me. That's next. SportsCenter All Night at ESPN Radio.
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12: 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Cubs, Padres at Wrigley. At least the Cubs were there. Padres, not so much.
11: And Dansby drives one in the air to center field. It's well hit. Back goes Merrill to the wall. It's gone. Another home run for Dansby Swanson. A three-run homer, and the Cubs take a commanding 9-0 lead.
29: Starting to feel better about the game.
11: Dansby Swanson, the batter, hits a fly ball into deep left center, back toward the wall, grand slam. Dansby Swanson with a grand slam to left. He has three home runs and eight runs batted in for the day, and the Cubs lead 22-3.
12: You heard that right, 22-3. They would hang on for a 23-3 win over the Padres. Cubs Radio Network, Dansby Swanson with that grand slam outscored the Padres himself on that one swing, wound up hitting three home runs on the day. 23 runs for the Cubs, their most in a game since 1995 when they scored 26 in Denver against the Rockies. The 23 runs tied for the most by any team this season. Rockies actually did that in mid-June. Meanwhile, the Padres allowing 23, tied for the most in the game in franchise history. That dates back to 1977, and it was done by the Cubs, and it was done at Wrigley, as was Wednesday's. Cubs win it by 20, 23-3. They hit eight home runs, tied for the most in a game in franchise history. Oh, by the way, Cubs have won five straight games, second longest active streak in Major League Baseball. Yankees haven't had Aaron Judge on the field since May 31st. He's still on IL. Without him, New York is now 12-15. And that includes Wednesday's matchup against Detroit.
30: The 1-1, ground ball, and a base hit into right field. Green is in. Lee coming home. Throw not in time. Head first slide. Throw to second. Goes into center field. And Torkelson will score. McKinstry over to third. Three runs in for the Tigers in a 6-2 lead in the 11th. McKinstry delivers.
31: The 1-2. Strike three. Ball game over. And the Yankees lose their seventh straight game. An absolutely awful stretch of baseball by the Yankees as they continue to lose. Their defense continues to be porous and not getting the hits when they need them.
12: Michael Kay on the YES Network. You heard the McKinstry two-run single and the error on 97 won the ticket in Detroit. Tigers with the 6-2 win. Tigers scoring four in the 11th to break a 2-2 tie. Yankees, as you heard, seven straight losses. Longest active losing streak in baseball. Yankees manager Aaron Boone.
2: Yeah, it's been a terrible week for us. There's no way of sugarcoating it. And we're capable of way more, obviously. So, look, you're going to have stretches where it's tough, where you're missing some guys. But, you know, this was a really difficult week for us offensively and coupled with, you know, with that not playing clean enough and taking care of the ball well enough. That's what you get. You get an awful week. And, you know, as I said before, you know, they don't wait for any. There's no waiting to get back and get got, like, we got to go. And, you know, hopefully we regroup on this off day and start playing better baseball this weekend.
12: Seven straight losses for New York, tied for the second longest streak under Aaron Boone at 9 in August of 2023. Another loss for the Yankees. Another long ball for the Rays.
9: And now the hottest man on the planet, Junior Caminero. Now the first pitch to him. High drive deep to left field. He's done it again. Over the bullpen and left. A first pitch. Two-run homer by Junior Caminero. And the Rays have a 2-0 lead right from the jump.
12: It's homered in six consecutive games, tying Carlos Pena for the longest home run streak in Rays history. Rays a 4-0 shutout of the Royals. 620 WDAE with the call. Guardians and Rangers.
13: Mackenzie Gore, hands just below the chest, sets, fires. Swung on, hit high in the air to deep right. Duran's back, track, wall, gone! David Fry gets that most needed huge hit. A three-run home run to right. It's a five-run inning.
12: Big second inning for the Guardians. They go on to a 9-4 win over the Rangers. Tom Hamilton, WTAM. Straight ahead. A lot of side-eye in the NBA on Wednesday. That's next. 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
14: Hey, this is Rich Eisen. 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
5: 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Have the Hornets done anything yet? Has another Panther made the top 100 list? We'll talk U.S. men's national team as well. 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
12: Yankees drop a seventh consecutive game with their 11th inning loss to Detroit. Celtics pulling off a deal for Jaylen Brown. He goes to the Sixers. U.S. men's national team now one of the 16 left standing at the World Cup.
6: Absolute celebrations around the USA as the U.S. men's national team for the first time since 2002 have won a knockout game at the World Cup. 2-0 was the final score.
7: We expected the U.S. to beat Bosnia. They did exactly what we expected them to do. We didn't think it was going to be comfortable. It wasn't, but they got through the test very well.
8: This team didn't buckle. They didn't lose. They took it to a team like Bosnia who was playing for the World Cup dreams. This is a big boy performance. By
12: men. U.S. with the 2-0 win over Bosnia-Herzegovina, advancing to the round of 16. United States will play Belgium in the round of 16 in Seattle. Balogun scoring the first goal for the U.S. in the 45th minute, but saw a red card in the 64th minute, so the U.S. played down a man for the last 30 minutes plus of this one. They got a goal in the 82nd minute from Malik Tillman to make it a 2-0 lead, and it's the 2-0 win that sends them to the round of 16. Former U.S. goalkeeper Casey Keller was there along with ESPN's Jeremy Schapp.
10: So, Casey, the United States not merely surviving and advancing, but you might say thriving in advancing. You're giving me a look like
23: a little bit.
10: So your impressions after this knockout stage win?
23: Well, kind of what we expected. We thought Bosnia were going to be a little gritty, going to be a little bit difficult to break down. It did take the U.S. some time to break them down. They got the goal, and then obviously the red card was frustrating and then changed the game, as you would expect that it would. Then the U.S. got a free kick, got the second goal. Bosnia had a nice little late flurry, but in the end, yeah, I mean, the U.S. did what we expected them to do, beat a team that they should beat at home.
10: What did you think about the call, the red card for Balogun?
23: I thought it was soft. I thought it was just two players kind of coming together. Yes, in slow motion, it looked more serious than it was. There was no intent. There was nothing malicious about it. It was just you stepped on a guy awkwardly, and it looked bad, and the referee went to VAR. I mean, he didn't even think it was a yellow card to start with. So that was a little definitely frustrating for the fans, but even more frustrating for the team in Balogun because, again, showed his worth with a good goal and was dangerous the whole game.
10: So they're off the schneid. They finally defeated a national team from Europe after 5 years and 10 consecutive losses in those situations. Belgium on Monday in your town,
23: yep.
10: Seattle, without Balogun, what do you think?
23: Well, this isn't the Belgium that I think we've seen over the last several years, but they're growing into the tournament, which is dangerous. You have a team that's 2-0 down and being outplayed and finds a way to come back late and win a match in extra time. We know they have talented stars. We know they can cause problems. I mean, this is a team that lost badly to this Belgian side in a friendly not too long ago. But this is a different U.S. team, and this is a different Belgian team. So at home, I still think the U.S. has a fighter's chance of getting through.
10: Second knockout stage win ever for the U.S. Yep. MNT. First time in 24 years. They are on to the round of 16. For Casey Keller, I'm Jeremy Schapp in Santa Clara, California.
12: They're on to the round of 16, but for that round, they will not have Balogun. Thanks to that red card that we saw on Wednesday earlier on ESPN Radio, Keith Costigan from MLS on Apple TV.
2: watching on replay, I can see why the referee would give a card and talk to Flo Balogun. But the reality is the letter of the law doesn't state whether intention is there or not. It's whether you're endangering an opponent. I still think intention should play a part in that decision. But once he went to video assistant review, I knew it was going to be given as a red. And I think we all had that same thought, especially the casual fans of World Cup soccer. Can we review it? Can it be downgraded? The reason why it can't be is, simply put, it would start being any big name star player gets a red card and all of a sudden it gets reneged. There'd be talk about conspiracy theories, favoritism for one country over another. One referee saw it, another saw it on video. They came together. I think they came to the wrong conclusion, but ultimately the red card has been given. We have to move on. I watch NBA as a casual fan, and in the fourth quarter and playoff games, I'll be like, wow, that guy gets the call and, you know, it doesn't go against LeBron. There seems to be a referee leniency towards some of the bigger name players. I don't think either are red cards, by the way. I think we've seen that comparison all over X and all over social media saying, well, look, Messi didn't get a red card. Maybe he should have. I think that the way this should be worded is Messi didn't get a red card. That was correct. Flo Balogun shouldn't have gotten a red card either. And in any sport, all we want as fans and what will stop the debate is consistency. When you have the two pictures and you see how alike they are, again, we have a big lack of consistency. So it's frustrating.
12: So Team USA will play without Balogun for the round of 16. So who fills those shoes? ESPN analyst Jeff Cameron and Breck Shea.
9: I think it's got to be Pepe. He's going to step in. He showed it last game. He can run in behind. He'll make those same runs as Balogun. Obviously, Balogun's got big shoes to fill, right? He's been outstanding for the U.S., scoring goals, his unselfish running. It allows players to get, you know, in the rhythm. I think Pepe's got to, he'll have the ability to do that. And I think, you know, this team will fight together and we'll get it done. I think we need to, from 2014, we lost to Belgium. I want to see a win from these boys up in Seattle.
11: Do things change in this situation or just plug and play and everybody plays the same way? Or are there some adjustments knowing your guy's not there?
13: I think Pochettino's got everything right. So I think he's going to, I think it's a plug and play, but obviously he's the guy in the locker room. He makes all decisions. You know who will be there Monday night is Weston McKennie. He was everywhere today. He was pressing from the front. He was making runs in behind, making their back line drop, giving us space. He on and off the ball, he was unbelievable.
12: U.S. will be facing Belgium in the round of 16. Belgium rallying for a win over Senegal 3-2 in extra time after trailing 2-0 in the 85th minute. Furious rally at the end. England also moving to the round of 16 with their win over Congo 2-1. Harry Kane with both goals for England, the 75th minute and in the 86th minute. ESPN analyst Kieran Gibbs.
15: I think he had two chances today and he's put two away. Clinical, character, personality. He wants to be that guy. And he's continued to do it for the last 10, coming on 15 years now. He is colossal. Don't really know where England would be without him. I worry about England moving forward after he's gone.
12: England now moves on to face Mexico in the round of 16. That'll be Sunday in Mexico City. How big of an issue will the altitude be? ESPN FC host Dan Thomas.
24: Mate, everyone is telling me altitude, if you've ever played in altitude, you can't breathe, going up the stairs is tiring and all this sort of stuff. And these are people who've all played at the Azteca, so obviously it's going to be a key problem. But even if it was on sea level, you know, England is so rubbish, it doesn't really matter. Mexico come into this as favourites. They were great yesterday, weren't they, against Ecuador. Really lively, great energy, looked good. England have looked the complete opposite throughout this tournament.
12: They get through to the round of 16 with a 2-1 win on Wednesday. SportsCenter All Night, ESPN Radio.
25: The Celtics are trading Jaylen Brown to the Sixers. For the Celtics, they tried to trade for Giannis. They missed out, but ever since then, they continue to have trade talks.
26: It's something Philadelphia had to do. This was a team that was outside of the play-in.
12: Jaylen Brown had been shopped by the Celtics, now lands in Philly. Seems like Jaylen Brown's had Sixers on his mind lately, like after the first round loss when he took to Twitch.
27: This is my personal opinion on basketball. Some of y'all might disagree, you know what I mean? But argue with your grandma.
14: flopping has ruined our game. Joel Embiid is a great player, one of the best bigs in basketball history. Flops. He know it. This ain't breaking news. This ain't, you know what I mean? It is what it is.
12: Now they're teammates. Joel Embiid, Jaylen Brown. Teammates as a result of a deal that took quite a few people by surprise. ESPN insider Brian Windhorst.
16: The league is gobsmacked at how this trade went down. I think the one thing that was becoming apparent was that Jaylen Brown's value was much lower than the Celtics thought. But the fact that they would do this trade to the Sixers at this time has the league sort of feeling like they did it under duress. This is not a trade that you would make unless you felt like you were forced to make it. And so the explanation that the Celtics will ultimately give is going to be fascinating. Not only for the price to get, take back a 37-year-old Paul George, who's had all kinds of injury history with over $100 million due on his contract over the next 2 years, but to trade it to a team in your division who you're almost certainly going to see in the playoffs over the next couple of years, it really has caught the league completely by surprise and is an indication that the Celtics were more desperate to get out of the Jaylen Brown business than they were to get a good trade to improve their short-term future.
17: What more could have been had by the Celtics had they held on to Jaylen Brown for however long they needed to?
16: But this is the thing. We don't know. We don't know what would have happened. But they felt like they had to make this deal now because it seemed like Milwaukee was somewhat close. I mean, Milwaukee was going back and forth on the Miami and Boston deal. I mean, only they know how close they got. But the perception was it was pretty close to Jaylen Brown essentially landing Giannis less than 2 weeks ago. And now this is a trade that genuinely is being viewed as completely one-sided. There's nothing that's happened in between. This is the same player who finished sixth in the MVP voting, second team All-NBA. So it is a very strange sequence of events. And frankly, you feel like there's a missing piece of information. And I wish, as someone in the information business, I could provide it for you right now. I have not been able to discover it. So I'm still looking, trying to understand it.
12: Celtics sending Jaylen Brown to Philly to the Sixers. They also make another deal. Mitchell Robinson, ESPN Shams Charania.
18: Free agent center Mitchell Robinson has reached agreement on a 3-year, $47.4 million to leave the Knicks after leading that historic championship that he played a big part in. He's going to depart them to join the rival Boston Celtics. The third year has a player option, but this is a major loss for the Knicks and a gain for a competitor. He was their top big man alongside Karl Anthony Towns. So to lose him to a competitor, no less, it was because the Knicks could not enter the second apron after owner Jim Dolan announced after the NBA Finals that the team would not be going into the second apron to maintain flexibility. So now the longest tenured Knicks player after 8 years. He was a second round draft pick, developed into a starting caliber player. Then he basically was their sixth man, part-time starter, shot blocker, rebounder. He leaves the Knicks. It's a big loss for that championship team. He joins the Boston Celtics.
12: Speaking of moves being made this week, Lakers with a handful of moves on Wednesday, including Quentin Grimes. The guard gets a 4-year, $60 million deal. Colin Sexton, 2 years, $19 million. ESPN analyst Quentin Richardson.
19: I agree. I mean, listen, anytime you got a guy like Luka, and we've seen what he does when he's healthy and he gets into the playoffs, he's a game changer. He can go, supernova and lead his team. But now they're getting him the supplemental parts and the assets that he needs to be able to go forward. If they can get some depth in that bench, the Lakers could be looking like a problem moving forward. I'm interested to see how they continue to build this out.
12: 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New York's about to get busy, busier. City officials noting they are facing challenges, what with it being birthday season for the U.S., soccer season with the World Cup in town, and perhaps wedding season. Maybe a smokescreen, maybe not. But there have been crews at Madison Square Garden unloading equipment and a large carpet. Temperatures in the Northeast aren't the only things heating up.
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22: the Seahawks win Super Bowl 60.
1: the offseason,
3: the Kansas City Chiefs select Montour Delaney
1: to wedding season. Only this year's wedding season includes a marriage of pop culture and pigskin, singer and scorer, a beauty, and on the football field, a beast.
4: Kelce over the shoulder. He's got the catch. He's got the touchdown.
1: Taylor Swift is about to marry Travis Kelce in one of the most anticipated and celebrated weddings that this world has seen. There have been big weddings before. Princess Diana and Prince Charles, Kate Middleton and Prince William. And some of the most storied weddings have merged entertainment and sports, starting back in January 1954, when Marilyn Monroe married Joe DiMaggio. There were other notable unions over the years, Victoria and David, Georgina and Cristiano, Giselle and Tom, Sierra and Russell, and even last summer, Haley and Josh. But Swift is one of the world's biggest stars. Kelce is one of the most charismatic players in this country's most popular sport.
5: Travis Kelce's had a lot of big catches in his career. This would be the biggest.
1: Now they are about to take their own vows. This is what their fans have waited for since the couple started dating in 2023 when she showed up in a box at Arrowhead Stadium, the biggest star in a stadium that included Kelce and Patrick Mahomes. From there, their love story grew along with the fascination that people had with them. Their relationship involved a Super Bowl ring.
4: And the Chiefs Kingdom, champions of Super Bowl 58.
1: An antique engagement ring.
20: It feels like, you know, I was on top of the world after the Super Bowl, and right now even even more on top of the world.
1: And now they get ready to ring in their own new partnership. The wedding of the year, maybe the decade, maybe the century, is upon us. And right around this country's 250th birthday. This will be one of the defining celebrity events of this, or really any, era. It will be peak wedding season before it's time to get back to football season.
12: Nothing publicly confirmed by the couple, of course. Wouldn't be the first wedding at Madison Square Garden. Sly Stone was married there in the mid-70s, and there was a mass wedding ceremony in the early 80s officiated by Sun Myung Moon. Moving out of round two, that's next. SportsCenter All Night at ESPN Radio.
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1: 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Wimbledon, top seed Yannick Sinner advances. 95th career major match win. He gets the victory in round number two. 22 aces en route to the win. Seventh seed Novak Djokovic also moving on the women's side. Top seed Aryna Sabalenka moves on in straight sets. 21 consecutive tiebreakers that she's won at majors, including the second set tiebreaker, which put this one away. Coco Gauff saw a tiebreaker in the third set. She trailed 5-3 in the third, was down in the third set tiebreaker before winning the final 6 points of the match to rally back from the brink of losing.
2: Well, I mean, I'm just trying to take it one point at a time. Honestly, I've been, Roland Garros, I was 2 points away from winning at one point. So for me, I was just thinking about, okay, I can definitely turn this around. And I felt like I was having a lot of chances in the break opportunities, and I just wasn't quite converting them. So I was just keeping the faith that eventually I'll get my one break. And once I got that, I was able to relax. And obviously tiebreaker is always nerve-wracking, but I don't know, just keep trying to chop and chop and make the lead not as big of a gap. And that was the focus.
1: And she advances out of round two at Wimbledon. Back to baseball, Giants Diamondbacks.
3: Kavanaugh on deck, runner at first, Lee the pitch. Vercoto, high drive, left field. And this one, gone! Second home run of the inning. And that was a bolt from Vercoto. His fourth already, 3-0 Giants.
1: And BR with the call, Giants a 6-4 win over the Diamondbacks. Athletics beat the Dodgers 7-1. Shohei Ohtani 0-for-5 with 2 strikeouts in the loss. 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
0: Number 5.
1: The U.S. is on the verge of a national celebration this weekend. Wednesday to our north, Canada Day. And a career milestone, technically a career first, for Sean Keyes. 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
5: 1-0 to Keyes. He's hit high in the air. Left field. Backing up Taylor. Turns at the wall. It is out of here. Sean Keyes has a major league home run. And it's 5-0 Blue Jays.
6: And he is pumped up running around those bases. What a moment for him on Canada Day.
0: Number 4.
1: Phillies have played the Pirates 6 times this season. They've won 5. Sports Radio 94 WIP.
3: 1-0. Swung on. Hit high. Andy, center field. Manga back to the track. To the wall. It's gone.

0: launches. Alec Bohm, dead center field. It's his 10th of the year. It's a two-run shot, and the Phillies now lead it 10-6 here in the bottom of the eighth.
1: Number three.
2: Cleveland beats the Rangers, putting up a crooked number in the second. WTAM.
3: Mackenzie Gore, hands just below the chest, sets, fires. Swung on, hit high in the air to deep right. Duran's back, track, wall, gone! David Fry gets that most needed huge hit. A three-run home run to right. It's a five-run inning.
1: Number two.
2: There are crooked numbers. And then there are crooked numbers. Cubs Radio Network.
4: Dansby Swanson, the batter. It's a fly ball into deep left center. Back toward the wall. Grand slam. Dansby Swanson with a grand slam to left. He has three home runs and eight runs batted in for the day. And the Cubs lead 22-3.
1: Number one.
2: Three homers on Wednesday for Swanson, and yet another for Junior Caminero. 620 WDAE.
5: And now the hottest man on the planet, Junior Caminero. And the first pitch to him. High drive deep to left field. He's done it again. Over the bullpen and left. A first pitch. Two-run homer by Junior Caminero. And the Rays have a 2-0 lead right from the jump.
2: He'll be 23 next week. Youngest player since 1900 to homer in six consecutive games. Nationals a 10-2 rout of the Red Sox. Boston's eight-run loss tied for their worst at home this season. He scored, but he was seeing red. That's next. SportsCenter all night. It's ESPN Radio.
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1: U.S. soccer looks to continue their World Cup run as they face Bosnia.
2: Matt Breese was never really tested. This was a big boy performance from Mauricio Pochettino, and one that I think he should be very proud of his men for.
1: A blockbuster trade in the NBA.
3: They still have questions to fill to really make this a truly competitive roster against the best of the league, but right now, they just got a big fish.
1: Two of baseball's best pitchers toe the rubber in Philly.
4: Wheeler kicks the pitch. Swing and a miss, got him. Breaking ball. And Griffin becomes the ninth strikeout victim of the night for Zach Wheeler.
1: The slumping Yankees look to snap their six-game skid.
5: 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A home run for Rosario.
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7: 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Yeah, big weekend coming up for America. Birthday celebrations, concerts, fireworks, you name it. And still a national team to pull for. In the World Cup, U.S. with a 2-0 shutout of Bosnia on Wednesday. Anything but a cakewalk. U.S. getting a goal from Balogun in the 45th minute. Then he's sent off in the 64th minute with a red card. Team USA playing down a man for the final half hour plus. They do get a goal off a direct kick in the 82nd minute from Malik Tillman and pull out the 2-0 win. ESPN analyst and former U.S. men's national team coach, Jürgen Klinsmann.
8: Well, absolutely deserved win, and 2-0 is always a special result, obviously, for the U.S. men's national team. Fantastic going through to the round of 16 now. Winning this knockout match is kind of psychologically extremely important. I think they were very professional. They were focused. They were smart in many occasions, that leave aside maybe the red card, and they got the job done. I mean, it's fantastic. I think it gives them even more confidence now going into the next knockout, a big match against Belgium. And this was really fun to watch this U.S. team, that they didn't let Bosnia into that game at all. You know, they dictated the tempo. Obviously kept on going. And even after the red card then for Balogun, they kept going and looked for a second goal. So there's so many positives to take away from this game. It really gives you the feeling that there's far more to come.
7: U.S. wins, but about that red card for Balogun.
8: It looks a little bit kind of unfortunate, but if you're Messi, you don't get it called, you know. But if you're Balogun, you get it called, and that will, be a little bit of a disadvantage. But I think, you know, that the roster is so good. Also, Pepe coming on, or whoever plays it instead of him, they're talented enough to give Belgium a real fight and to make something happen there. I think they have absolute quality to beat Belgium. The Belgium of today, I would say, it's a different version of a Belgium than 4 or 8 years ago, or 12 years ago even. And but it is doable. And I think they can take so many positives away from this game. No, huge compliment.
7: Team USA getting the victory in the round of 32, advancing to the round of 16, advancing to that round for the fourth straight World Cup appearance and seventh time overall, second knockout stage win in World Cup team history, the first since 2002 round of 16 against Mexico. Balogun sent off in the 64th minute. He becomes the first player to score a goal and receive a red card in World Cup knockout stage action since Zinedine Zidane against Italy in the final in 2006. Balogun missing the final 30 minutes plus of this one. He'll have to sit out the round of 16. ESPN analysts and former Team USA members Jeff Cameron and Breck Shea.
9: You got to see maybe if there's a sub. I like how they left him in. Christian slid in the middle. Malik Tillman slid on the left. And they picked it up a notch. It didn't look like they were down a man.
10: Right.
9: Obviously, it's disappointing. I don't agree with it. But they didn't skip a beat. They kept going. They were playing. They fought hard. And they even scored another goal. Actually, two. One was called back. One was a great finish.
11: But they stepped up as a team. It gave them a little bit more energy. The questions have been, have we suffered enough? Have we endured enough pressure? We stepped up, we rise to the occasion, and we showed what Americans are all about. As a unit, we fought for one another, and it was a beautiful thing to watch.
10: And the call itself, what do you think?
11: That's absolutely ludicrous.
10: Okay.
11: I mean, the call was diabolical, I'm going to be honest with you. We've seen, I mean, if you look at it, there was no intention.
10: They're battling, you're flailing. Yeah.
11: You know, he's trying to step in, win the ball. The defender steps in, tries to win it. And he comes down. He's not trying to hurt or break the guy's ankle.
9: It's not malicious.
11: It's not malicious whatsoever. And then all of a sudden you see that it's then you can go back to the first game of the World Cup.
10: Yeah, there it is.
11: Messi does something. It's not called. He goes over and gives him a little pat and says sorry. That's not called. So the inconsistency there for me, it's just a poor decision by the referee. I think he had a nightmare of a game. They've been pretty good this World Cup.
9: I mean, I think this is where VAR gets it wrong. Like, if you watch the play live, it's nothing happened. It's just two people battling for the ball. Mm-hmm. It's when you take a picture of something and you look at it over and over, it looks awful. But I mean, if you try to body somebody, you take a step, you got to land, right?
10: Exactly.
9: And yes, he's going to be missed. He's going to be missed.
7: And the U.S. does advance, third ever win against a UEFA opponent in World Cup action, first since 2002 against Portugal. And Team USA now gets Belgium. And what a comeback. Belgium trailed 2-0 after the 85th minute. They become the first team. They beat Senegal 3-2 after extra time. They become the first team in World Cup history to win a match after trailing by multiple goals in the final 5 minutes of regulation. The 86th minute or later. They advance with the 3-2 win on Wednesday to get a matchup with Team USA. MLS on Apple TV analyst Keith Costigan earlier on ESPN Radio.
12: I don't think Belgium have looked good all tournament long. They don't really have a number 9. The one other thing to point out here is we played Belgium in March, and they absolutely played us off the park, beat us hands down. We're so much the better team. We look so different since then. They look so different since then. I don't think we're ever going to get a better opportunity hosting an understrength, an underwhelming Belgium team in the World Cup to move on to the quarterfinals. We have to get it done. It's going to be more difficult without Flo Balogun, but I give us every chance of, I don't even know if you'd call it upset. I guess you would because of Belgium's history, but this is the end of their golden generation, not the beginning. We're not in the primetime version of it. They're very, very beatable. They're not the team they were a few months ago. I give us every opportunity of winning and going on to our first quarterfinal since 2002.
7: U.S. and Belgium with the wins on Wednesday to force their matchup this weekend. Meanwhile, Mexico now knows who they will be playing, and it'll be England. England with a 2-1 win over Congo. England advancing to the round of 16 for the third straight World Cup, sixth time in the last 7 editions. Harry Kane, both goals for England in the 75th minute and in the 86th minute. ESPN FC analyst Craig Burley and Kieran Gibbs.
13: It could have been a real shock.
11: Yeah.
13: If it wasn't for the one and only Harry Kane, who has yet again put the country on his back and got us through to the next round. Big sigh of relief, spared us some embarrassment, but I have to say, we have to give them credit because they've got the job done. It wasn't easy. They've had to dig deep, but I think from a performance standpoint, we have to do much better.
14: Harry Kane's a brilliant player. Two great goals. He's now got the record for all England goals. He's got more goals than Pele at a World Cup and all that sort of nonsense. He hasn't won a World Cup, and he's unlikely to do so because he plays for England. But let's not forget, he took a dive for the penalty as well. So he's not perfect, and England really huffed and puffed, and they struggled. They struggled defensively. They struggled in the wide areas. I was surprised he didn't bring Morgan Rodgers on, but he got away with it. He struggled in the right back position where Jed Spence struggled a little bit. There's no Trent Alexander-Arnold. Reece James is injured, but he knew that was going to happen before the tournament started. I saw nothing today from England that tells me they're going to go to Mexico City and win that game. Absolutely nothing. If you'd asked me before the tournament, Mexico, England, I would have said, I'm tipping the scales towards England because they have too much quality. The tournament has told me thus far that that narrative has changed. Messi's got Argentina, you know, Brazil's got Vinicius Jr., France has got the ball, but England at least can hang their hat on. Yes. They have a brilliant, brilliant, and I mean brilliant footballer up front who not only scores goals, but he leads the team. And I jokingly talked about he fell over for the penalty, or the penalty non-call, which he did. He is, without a doubt, just the guy that England are hanging their hat on to get them out of hole when they're in trouble. And they were in trouble today.
7: Harry Kane, 5 goals in this tournament, 13 for his career in the World Cup, tied now for 6th most by a man in tournament history. He passes Pele into that tie for 6th. 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
15: The Celtics are trading Jaylen Brown to the Sixers.
16: For the Celtics, they tried to trade for Giannis. They missed out, but ever since then, they continue to have trade talks.
17: It's something Philadelphia had to do. This was a team that was outside of the play-in.
7: It's been talked about quite a bit. Jaylen Brown now has a new home, and it's in the division, in the conference, landing with the Sixers in Philadelphia. Sixers are sending Paul George 2 first-round picks and 2 second-round selections to Boston in order to complete the deal. Boston had spent recent days looking elsewhere for a trade partner, but it's the deal in Philly that they wind up taking. Surprise? ESPN insider Shams Charania.
18: We all, behind the scenes, saw it coming that the Celtics were going to be pulling the plug on this max duo of Jaylen Brown and Jason Tatum. They've already offered Jaylen Brown twice. In 2022, they offered him for Kevin Durant in a blockbuster potential trade. Then this summer, they offered him for Giannis Antetokounmpo. And so the thought around the Celtics was either we're going to trade Giannis for a premium player, or we're going to trade for Giannis, who's a premium player, or we're going to go get an abundance of draft picks. But why now? 3 years left on Jaylen Brown's contract, and I'm told Jaylen Brown never requested a trade, and yet over the last couple weeks, they shopped him relentlessly. There were multiple conversations that the Celtics would have with teams and really solicit offers from them. And there was a big extension decision coming up on the horizon. 2 years, upwards of $145 million. That this trade is a clear indication where the Celtics stood on that. Mm. That extension was probably not coming. And if it's not coming, where does that leave you with Jaylen Brown, who has already felt disrespected multiple different times? So as I went through these and tracked these contract talks, they set the bar so high in these talks, teams just did not meet that price, and that's exactly what we saw play out.
19: As you report, he didn't demand a trade. Why not just keep him? So what can the Celtics do now? What will they look like on opening night, you think?
18: That's the explanation everyone's waiting for, though. It's like, why now when you have 3 years left on the deal? And when you shop a player the way they shopped him around the league, the word gets around, and it got to a point where teams felt like the Celtics were yearning to make a deal. So the Celtics felt that they had to get rid of Jaylen Brown at this point. They felt that they had lost early the last 2 years in the playoffs, this season and last season, that this duo, they made a calculation through this move, that they did not have faith in Jaylen Brown and Jason Tatum again moving forward. So they gained flexibility through this trade, one less year on Paul George's contract. They got draft capital as well. They will continue to be opportunistic. But when you trade a player of Jaylen Brown's caliber, and the return that they got, the amount of text messages I got today about that's all Jaylen Brown went for, it goes to show the way they operated these trade conversations. At the end of the day, it did hurt his trade value at the end.
7: Bit of a head scratcher around the association, and that includes ESPN analyst Kendrick Perkins.
20: First of all, this is a sad day for the Boston Celtics. And as a former Celtic, I do not approve of this trade. If you're going to trade a guy that's a top 10 player, you at least got to get back a guy that's a top 15, top 20 player. And Paul George is not that. Paul George hasn't been consistently good since I was skinny. And that's been a long damn time. When you talk about Jaylen Brown, your former finals MVP, conference finals MVP, NBA champion, coming off his best season of his career, statistically, leading this team, passing, you know, defeating all the odds. They were supposed to be in the tanking mode. This team finished second in the East, and I know things didn't work out like it was supposed to as far as the way that the playoff run ended, but at the end of the day, if you're Brad Stevens, to me, he had already lost when he lost the Giannis sweepstakes to the Miami Heat. If you're going to jump off the porch and you're going to make Jaylen Brown available, you got to make sure you pencil in that deal. This is nothing but sloppy seconds, in my opinion. And in the way I see it, he just basically handed the Philadelphia 76ers a trip to the NBA Finals next year.
19: They're kind of got your DNA, right? They'll battle for wins. But what do you think about the Celtics now? Any hope next year?
20: Hope to do what?
19: Make a playoffs.
20: Just make it to, they will make it to the playoffs, mm-hmm. but... Listen, it's not about just making it to the playoffs. When you talk about the Boston Celtics, when we're talking about the city of champions, it's always about winning it all. It's all about the expectations. It's all about win championships or bust. It's no in between. It's no gray area. And again, if you're going to make a move, it definitely has to be Beyonce vibes. You have to upgrade me. This is not an upgrade. No one in Boston is happy about this. And as a former Celtic, I must sit up here and say that with this move, Brad Stevens, his legacy took a hit today with this trade. And the only way he can make this right is that he got to make other moves. If I'm Brad Stevens, I want to make this right. I'm picking up the phone, I'm calling Rich Paul, I'm calling the Washington Wizards, and I'm seeing what's up with Anthony Davis. Because this is not enough. Paul George is not going to cut the mustard.
7: Paul George, a couple of first-rounders and a couple of second-round selections as well. Boston may not be celebrating, but America as a whole is this week, and there's one thing that's in America's DNA, it's baseball. You know who knows that? 23 and me. That's next. 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
0: 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Heated rivals face off in Los Angeles. The MLB leading Dodgers face Manny Machado and the San Diego Padres.
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7: 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Cubs, Padres at Wrigley. Well, at least the Cubs were there. Padres, not so much.
6: And Dansby drives one in the air to center field. It's well hit. Back goes Merrill to the wall. It's gone. Another home run for Dansby Swanson. A three-run homer, and the Cubs take a commanding 9-0 lead.
8: Starting to feel better about the game.
6: Dansby Swanson, the batter. It's a fly ball into deep left center. Back toward the wall. Grand slam. Dansby Swanson with a grand slam to left. He has 3 home runs and 8 runs batted in for the day. And the Cubs lead 22-3.
7: You heard that right. 22-3. They would hang on for a 23-3 win over the Padres. Cubs Radio Network. Dansby Swanson with that grand slam outscored the Padres himself on that one swing, wound up hitting 3 home runs on the day. 23 runs for the Cubs, their most in a game since 1995 when they scored 26 in Denver against the Rockies. The 23 runs tied for the most by any team this season. Rockies actually did that in mid-June. Meanwhile, the Padres allowing 23, tied for the most in the game in franchise history. That dates back to 1977, and it was done by the Cubs, and it was done at Wrigley, as was Wednesday's. Cubs win it by 20. 23-3, they hit 8 home runs, tied for the most in a game in franchise history. Oh, by the way, Cubs have won 5 straight games, second longest active streak in Major League Baseball. Yankees haven't had Aaron Judge on the field since May 31st. He's still on IL. Without him, New York is now 12-15. And that includes Wednesday's matchup against Detroit.
6: The 1-1. Ground ball and a base hit into right field. Green is in. Lee coming home. Throw not in time. Head first slide. Throw to second. Goes into center field. And Torkelson will score. McKinstry over to third. 3 runs in for the Tigers and a 6-2 lead in the 11th. McKinstry delivers.
10: The 1-2. Strike 3. Ball game over. And the Yankees lose their 7th straight game. An absolutely awful stretch of baseball by the Yankees as they continue to lose. Their defense continues to be porous and not getting the hits when they need them.
7: Michael Kay on the YES Network. You heard the McKinstry two-run single and the error on 97 won the ticket in Detroit. Tigers with the 6-2 win. Tigers scoring four in the 11th to break a 2-2 tie. Yankees, as you heard, seven straight losses, longest active losing streak in baseball. Yankees manager Aaron Boone.
9: Yeah, it's been a terrible week for us. There's no way of sugarcoating it. And we're capable of way more, obviously. So, look, you're going to have stretches where it's tough, where you're missing some guys. But, you know, this was a really difficult week for us offensively and coupled with, you know, with that not playing clean enough and taking care of the ball well enough. That's what you get. You get an awful week. And, you know, as I said before, you know, they don't wait for any. There's no waiting to get back and get got, like, we got to go. And, you know, hopefully we regroup on this off day and start playing better baseball this weekend.
7: Seven straight losses for New York, tied for the second longest streak under Aaron Boone. They had nine in August of 2023. Another loss for the Yankees. Another long ball for the Rays.
11: And now the hottest man on the planet, Junior Caminero. Now the first pitch to him. High drive deep to left field. He's done it again. Over the bullpen and left. A first pitch. Two-run homer by Junior Caminero. And the Rays have a 2-0 lead right from the jump.
7: It's homered in six consecutive games, tying Carlos Pena for the longest home run streak in Rays history. Rays a 4-0 shutout of the Royals. 620 WDAE with the call. Guardians and Rangers.
12: Mackenzie Gore, hands just below the chest, sets, fires. Swung on, hit high in the air to deep right. Duran's back, track, wall, gone! David Fry gets that most needed huge hit. A three-run home run to right. It's a five-run.
7: Big second inning for the Guardians. They go on to a 9-4 win over the Rangers. Tom Hamilton, WTAM. Straight ahead. A lot of side eye in the NBA on Wednesday. That's next. 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
20: Hey, y'all, it's Kyle Bailey coming up on the Thursday show. Have the Hornets done anything yet? Has another Panther made the top 100 list? We'll talk U.S. men's national team as well. 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
7: Yankees drop a seventh consecutive game with their 11th inning loss to Detroit. Celtics pulling off a deal for Jaylen Brown. He goes to the Sixers. U.S. men's national team now one of the 16 left standing at the World Cup.
21: Absolute celebrations around the USA as the U.S. men's national team for the first time since 2002 have won a knockout game at the World Cup. 2-0 was the final score.
22: We expected the U.S. to beat Bosnia. They did exactly what we expected them to do. We didn't think it was going to be comfortable. It wasn't, but they got through the test very well.
23: This team didn't buckle. They didn't lose. They took it to a team like Bosnia who's playing for the World Cup dreams. This is a big boy performance by Mauricio Pochettino's men.
7: U.S. with the 2-0 win over Bosnia-Herzegovina, advancing to the round of 16. United States will play Belgium in the round of 16 in Seattle. Balogun scoring the first goal for the U.S. in the 45th minute, but saw a red card in the 64th minute, so the U.S. played down a man for the last 30 minutes plus of this one. They got a goal in the 82nd minute from Malik Tillman to make it a 2-0 lead, and it's the 2-0 win that sends them to the round of 16. Former U.S. goalkeeper Casey Keller was there along with ESPN's Jeremy Schapp.
24: So, Casey, the United States not merely surviving and advancing, but you might say thriving in advancing. You're giving me a look like
29: a little bit.
24: So your impressions after this knockout stage win?
29: Well, kind of what we expected. We thought Bosnia were going to be a little gritty, going to be a little bit difficult to break down. It did take the U.S. some time to break them down. They got the goal, and then obviously the red card was frustrating and then changed the game, as you would expect that it would. Then the U.S. got a free kick, got the second goal. Bosnia had a nice little late flurry, but in the end, yeah, I mean, the U.S. did what we expected them to do, beat a team that they should beat at home.
24: What did you think about the call, the red card for Balogun?
29: I thought it was soft. I thought it was just two players kind of coming together. Yes, in slow motion, it looked more serious than it was. There was no intent. There was nothing malicious about it. It was just you stepped on a guy awkwardly, and it looked bad, and the referee went to VAR. I mean, he didn't even think it was a yellow card to start with. So that was a little definitely frustrating for the fans, but even more frustrating for the team in Balogun because, again, showed his worth with a good goal and was dangerous the whole game.
24: So they're off the schneid. They finally defeated a national team from Europe after 5 years and 10 consecutive losses in those situations. Belgium on Monday in your town,
29: yep.
24: Seattle, without Balogun, what do you think?
29: Well, this isn't the Belgium that I think we've seen over the last several years, but they're growing into the tournament, which is dangerous. You have a team that's 2-0 down and being outplayed and finds a way to come back late and win a match in extra time. We know they have talented stars. We know they can cause problems. I mean, this is a team that lost badly to this Belgian side in a friendly not too long ago. But this is a different U.S. team, and this is a different Belgian team. So at home, I still think the U.S. has a fighter's chance of getting through.
24: Second knockout stage win ever for the USMNT. First time in 24 years. They are on to the round of 16. For Casey Keller, I'm Jeremy Schapp in Santa Clara, California.
1: They're on to the round of 16, but for that round, they will not have Balogun, thanks to that red card that we saw on Wednesday earlier on ESPN Radio. Keith Costigan from MLS on Apple TV.
3: Watching on replay, I can see why the referee would give a card and talk to Flo Balogun. But the reality is the letter of the law doesn't state whether intention is there or not. It's whether you're endangering an opponent. I still think intention should play a part in that decision. But once he went to video assistant review, I knew it was going to be given as a red. And I think we all had that same thought, especially the casual fans of World Cup soccer. Can we review it? Can it be downgraded? The reason why it can't be is simply put, it would start being any big name star player gets a red card and all of a sudden it gets reneged. There'd be talk about conspiracy theories, favoritism for one country over another. One referee saw it, another saw it on video. They came together. I think they came to the wrong conclusion, but ultimately the red card has been given. We have to move on. I watch NBA as a casual fan, and in the fourth quarter and playoff games, I'll be like, wow, that guy gets the call and, you know, it doesn't go against LeBron. There seems to be a referee leniency towards some of the bigger name players. I don't think either are red cards, by the way. I think we've seen that comparison all over X and all over social media saying, well, look, Messi didn't get a red card. Maybe he should have. I think that the way this should be worded is Messi didn't get a red card. That was correct. Flo Balogun shouldn't have gotten a red card either. And in any sport, all we want as fans and what will stop the debate is consistency. When you have the two pictures and you see how alike they are, again, we have a big lack of consistency. So it's frustrating.
1: So Team USA will play without Balogun for the round of 16. So who fills those shoes? ESPN analyst Jeff Cameron and Breck Shea.
5: I think it's got to be Pepe. He's going to step in. He showed it last game. He can run in behind. He'll make those same runs as Balogun. Obviously, Balogun's got big shoes to fill, right? He's been outstanding for the U.S., scoring goals, his unselfish running. It allows players to get, you know, in the rhythm. I think Pepe's got to, he'll have the ability to do that. And I think, you know, this team will fight together and we'll get it done. I think we need to, from 2014, we lost to Belgium. I want to see a win from these boys up in Seattle.
6: Do things change in this situation or just plug and play and everybody plays the same way? Or are there some adjustments knowing your guy's not there?
8: I think Pochettino's got everything right. So I think he's going to, I think it's a plug and play, but obviously he's the guy in the locker room. He makes all decisions. You know who will be there Monday night is Weston McKennie. He was everywhere today. He was pressing from the front. He was making runs in behind, making their back line drop, giving us space. He on and off the ball, he was unbelievable.
1: U.S. will be facing Belgium in the round of 16. Belgium rallying for a win over Senegal 3-2 in extra time after trailing 2-0 in the 85th minute. Furious rally at the end. England also moving to the round of 16 with their win over Congo 2-1. Harry Kane with both goals for England. The 75th minute and in the 86th minute, ESPN analyst Kieran Gibbs.
9: I think he had two chances today and he's put two away. Clinical, character, personality. He wants to be that guy. And he's continued to do it for the last 10, coming on 15 years now. He is colossal. Don't really know where England would be without him. I worry about England moving forward after he's gone.
1: England now moves on to face Mexico in the round of 16. That'll be Sunday in Mexico City. How big of an issue will the altitude be? ESPN FC host Dan Thomas.
10: Mate, everyone is telling me altitude, if you've ever played in altitude, you can't breathe, going up the stairs is tiring and all this sort of stuff. And these are people who've all played at the Azteca, so obviously it's going to be a key problem. But even if it was on sea level, you know, England is so rubbish, it doesn't really matter. Mexico come into this as favourites. They were great yesterday, weren't they, against Ecuador. Really lively, great energy, looked good. England have looked the complete opposite throughout this tournament.
1: They get through to the round of 16 with a 2-1 win on Wednesday. SportsCenter All Night, ESPN Radio.
4: The Celtics are trading Jaylen Brown to the Sixers. For the Celtics, they tried to trade for Giannis. They missed out, but ever since then, they continue to have trade talks. It's something Philadelphia had to do. This was a team that was outside of the play-in.
1: Jaylen Brown had been shopped by the Celtics, now lands in Philly. Seems like Jaylen Brown's had Sixers on his mind lately, like after the first round loss when he took to Twitch.
11: This is my personal opinion on basketball. Some of y'all might disagree, you know what I mean? But argue with your grandma. Flopping has ruined our game. Joel Embiid is a great player, one of the best bigs in basketball history. Flops. He know it. This ain't breaking news. This ain't, you know what I mean? It is what it is.
1: Now they're teammates. Joel Embiid, Jaylen Brown. Teammates as a result of a deal that took quite a few people by surprise. ESPN insider Brian Windhorst.
12: The league is gobsmacked at how this trade went down. I think the one thing that was becoming apparent was that Jaylen Brown's value was much lower than the Celtics thought. But the fact that they would do this trade to the Sixers at this time has the league sort of feeling like they did it under duress. This is not a trade that you would make unless you felt like you were forced to make it. And so the explanation that the Celtics will ultimately give is going to be fascinating. Not only for the price to get, take back a 37-year-old Paul George, who's had all kinds of injury history with over $100 million due on his contract over the next 2 years, but to trade it to a team in your division who you're almost certainly going to see in the playoffs over the next couple of years, it really has caught the league completely by surprise and is an indication that the Celtics were more desperate to get out of the Jaylen Brown business than they were to get a good trade to improve their short-term future.
13: What more could have been had by the Celtics had they held on to Jaylen Brown for however long they needed to?
12: But this is the thing. We don't know. We don't know what would have happened. But they felt like they had to make this deal now because it seemed like Milwaukee was somewhat close. I mean, Milwaukee was going back and forth on the Miami and Boston deal. I mean, only they know how close they got. But the perception was it was pretty close to Jaylen Brown essentially landing Giannis less than 2 weeks ago. And now this is a trade that generally is being viewed as completely one-sided. There's nothing that's happened in between. This is the same player who finished sixth in the MVP voting, second team All-NBA. So it is a very strange sequence of events. And frankly, you feel like there's a missing piece of information. And I wish, as someone in the information business, I could provide it for you right now. I have not been able to discover it. So I'm still looking, trying to understand it.
1: Celtics sending Jaylen Brown to Philly to the Sixers. They also make another deal. Mitchell Robinson, ESPN Shams Charania.
14: Free agent center Mitchell Robinson has reached agreement on a 3-year, $47.4 million to leave the Knicks after leading that historic championship that he played a big part in. He's going to depart them to join the rival Boston Celtics. The third year has a player option, but this is a major loss for the Knicks and a gain for a competitor. He was their top big man alongside Karl Anthony Towns. So to lose him to a competitor, no less, it was because the Knicks could not enter the second apron after owner Jim Dolan announced after the NBA Finals that the team would not be going into the second apron to maintain flexibility. So now the longest tenured Knicks player after 8 years. He was a second round draft pick, developed into a starting caliber player. Then he basically was their sixth man, part-time starter, shot blocker, rebounder. He leaves the Knicks. It's a big loss for that championship team. He joins the Boston Celtics.
1: Speaking of moves being made this week, Lakers with a handful of moves on Wednesday, including Quentin Grimes. The guard gets a 4-year, $60 million deal. Colin Sexton, 2 years, $19 million. ESPN analyst Quentin Richardson.
15: I agree. I mean, listen, anytime you got a guy like Luka, and we've seen what he does when he's healthy and he gets into the playoffs, he's a game changer. He can go, you know, supernova and lead his team. But now they're getting him the supplemental parts and the assets that he needs to be able to go forward. If they can get some depth in that bench, the Lakers could be looking like a problem moving forward. I'm interested to see how they continue to build this out.
1: 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New York's about to get busy, busier. City officials noting they are facing challenges, what with it being birthday season for the U.S., soccer season with the World Cup in town, and perhaps wedding season. Maybe a smokescreen, maybe not, but there have been crews at Madison Square Garden unloading equipment and a large carpet. Temperatures in the Northeast aren't the only things heating up.
2: Each year we go from football season,
16: the Seahawks win Super Bowl 60,
2: to the offseason,
17: the Kansas City Chiefs select Mansoor Delay,
2: to wedding season. Only this year's wedding season includes a marriage of pop culture and pigskin, singer and scorer, a beauty, and on the football field, a beast.
16: Kelce over the shoulder. He's got the catch. He's got the touchdown.
2: Taylor Swift is about to marry Travis Kelce in one of the most anticipated and celebrated weddings that this world has seen. There have been big weddings before. Princess Diana and Prince Charles, Kate Middleton and Prince William. And some of the most storied weddings have merged entertainment and sports, starting back in January 1954, when Marilyn Monroe married Joe DiMaggio. There were other notable unions over the years, Victoria and David, Georgina and Cristiano, Giselle and Tom, Sierra and Russell, and even last summer, Haley and Josh. But Swift is one of the world's biggest stars. Kelce is one of the most charismatic players in this country's most popular sport.
18: Travis Kelce's had a lot of big catches in his career. This would be the biggest.
2: Now they are about to take their own vows. This is what their fans have waited for since the couple started dating in 2023, when she showed up in a box at Arrowhead Stadium, the biggest star in a stadium that included Kelce and Patrick Mahomes. From there, their love story grew, along with the fascination that people had with them. Their relationship involved a Super Bowl ring,
16: and the Chiefs Kingdom, champions of Super Bowl 58,
2: an antique engagement ring.
19: It feels like, you know, I was on top of the world after the Super Bowl, and right now even more on top of the world.
2: And now they get ready to ring in their own new partnership. The wedding of the year, maybe the decade, maybe the century, is upon us, and right around this country's 250th birthday. This will be one of the defining celebrity events of this, or really any, era. It will be peak wedding season before it's time to get back to football season.
1: Nothing publicly confirmed by the couple, of course. Wouldn't be the first wedding at Madison Square Garden. Sly Stone was married there in the mid-70s, and there was a mass wedding ceremony in the early 80s officiated by Sung Yung Moon. Moving out of round two, that's next. SportsCenter All Night at ESPN Radio.
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1: 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Wimbledon, top seed Jannik Sinner advances. 95th career major match win. He gets the victory in round number two. 22 aces en route to the win. Seventh seed Novak Djokovic also moving on the women's side. Top seed Aryna Sabalenka moves on in straight sets. 21 consecutive tiebreakers that she's won at majors, including the second set tiebreaker, which put this one away. Coco Gauff saw a tiebreaker in the third set. She trailed 5-3 in the third, was down in the third set tiebreaker before winning the final 6 points of the match to rally back from the brink of losing.
2: Well, I mean, I'm just trying to take it one point at a time. Honestly, Roland Garros, I was 2 points away from winning at one point. So for me, I was just thinking about, okay, I can definitely turn this around. And I felt like I was having a lot of chances in the break opportunities, and I just wasn't quite converting them. So I was just keeping the faith that eventually I'll get my one break. And once I got that, I was able to relax. And obviously, tiebreaker is always nerve-wracking, but I don't know, just keep trying to chop and make the lead not as big of a gap. And that was the focus.
1: And she advances out of round two at Wimbledon. Back to baseball, Giants Diamondbacks.
3: Kavanaugh on deck, runner at first, Lee the pitch. Barcoto, high drive, left field. And this one, gone! Second home run of the inning. And that was a bolt from Barcoto. His fourth already, 3-0 Giants.
1: And BR with the call, Giants a 6-4 win over the Diamondbacks. Athletics beat the Dodgers 7-1. Shohei Ohtani 0-for-5 with 2 strikeouts in the loss. 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
0: Number 5.
1: The U.S. is on the verge of a national celebration this weekend. Wednesday to our north, Canada Day. And a career milestone, technically a career first, for Sean Keyes. 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
5: 1-0 to Keyes, is hit high in the air. Left field, backing up Taylor, turns at the wall. It is out of here. Sean Keyes has a major league home run, and it's 5-0 Blue Jays.
6: And he is pumped up running around those bases. What a moment for him on Canada Day.
0: Number 4.
1: Phillies have played the Pirates 6 times this season. They've won 5. 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
7: 1-0. Swung on. Hit high. Andy, center field. Manga back to the track, to the wall. It's gone into the hedges. Alec Baum dead center field. It's his 10th of the year. It's a 2-run shot, and the Phillies now lead it 10-6 here in the bottom of the 8th.
0: Number 3.
1: Cleveland beats the Rangers, putting up a crooked number in the second. WTAM.
8: Mackenzie Gore, hands just below the chest, sets, fires. Swung on, hit high in the air to deep right. Duran's back, track, wall.
1: There are crooked numbers, and then there are crooked numbers.

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1: Dansby Swanson, the batter. It's a fly ball into deep left center. Back toward the wall. Grand slam. Dansby Swanson with a grand slam to left. He has three home runs and eight runs batted in for the day. And the Cubs lead 22-3.
2: Number one.
0: Three homers on Wednesday for Swanson. And yet another for Junior Caminero, 620 WDAE.
3: And now the hottest man on the planet, Junior Caminero. And the first pitch to him, high drive deep to left field. He's done it again. Over the bullpen and left, a first pitch, two-run homer by Junior Caminero. And the Rays have a 2-0 lead right from the jump.
0: He'll be 23 next week. Youngest player since 1900 to homer in six consecutive games. Nationals, a 10-2 rout of the Red Sox. Boston's 8-run loss, tied for their worst at home this season. He scored, but he was seeing red. That's next. SportsCenter all night. It's ESPN Radio.
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1: U.S. soccer looks to continue their World Cup run as they face Bosnia.
2: Matt Breese was never really tested. This was a big boy performance from Mauricio Pochettino, and one that I think he should be very proud of his men for.
1: A blockbuster trade in the NBA.
3: They still have questions to fill to really make this a truly competitive roster against the best of the league, but right now, they just got a big fish.
1: Two of baseball's best pitchers toe the rubber in Philly.
4: Wheeler kicks the pitch. Swing and a miss, got him. Breaking ball. And Griffin becomes the ninth strikeout victim of the night for Zach Wheeler.
1: The slumping Yankees look to snap their six-game skid.
5: Drilled down the left field line. High enough. See ya. A home run for Rosario.
1: Plus, all the latest news from Wimbledon.
6: Obviously, a tiebreaker is always nerve-wracking, but I don't know, just keep trying to chop and chop and make the lead not as big of a gap. And that was the focus.
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7: 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Yeah, big weekend coming up for America. Birthday celebrations, concerts, fireworks, you name it. And still a national team to pull for. In the World Cup, U.S. with a 2-0 shutout of Bosnia on Wednesday. Anything but a cakewalk. U.S. getting a goal from Balogun in the 45th minute. Then he's sent off in the 64th minute with a red card. Team USA playing down a man for the final half hour plus. They do get a goal off a direct kick in the 82nd minute from Malik Tillman and pull out the 2-0 win. ESPN analyst and former U.S. men's national team coach, Jürgen Klinsmann.
8: Well, absolutely deserved win, and 2-0 is always a special result, obviously, for the U.S. men's national team. Fantastic going through to the round of 16 now. Winning this knockout match is kind of psychologically extremely important. I think they were very professional. They were focused. They were smart in many occasions, that leave aside maybe the red card, and they got the job done. I mean, it's fantastic. I think it gives them even more confidence now going into the next knockout, a big match against Belgium. And this was really fun to watch this U.S. team, that they didn't let Bosnia into that game at all. You know, they dictated the tempo. Obviously kept on going. And even after the red card then for Balogun, they kept going and looked for a second goal. So there's so many positives to take away from this game. It really gives you the feeling that there's far more to come.
7: U.S. wins, but about that red card for Balogun.
8: It looks a little bit kind of unfortunate, but if you're Messi, you don't get it called, you know. But if you're Balogun, you get it called, and that will, be a little bit of a disadvantage. But I think, you know, that the roster is so good. Also, Pepe coming on, or whoever plays in instead of him, they're talented enough to give Belgium a real fight and to make something happen there. I think they have absolute quality to beat Belgium. The Belgium of today, I would say, it's a different version of a Belgium than 4 or 8 years ago, or 12 years ago even. And but it is doable. And I think they can take so many positives away from this game. No, huge compliment.
7: Team USA getting the victory in the round of 32, advancing to the round of 16, advancing to that round for the fourth straight World Cup appearance and seventh time overall, second knockout stage win in World Cup team history, the first since 2002 round of 16 against Mexico. Balogun sent off in the 64th minute. He becomes the first player to score a goal and receive a red card in World Cup knockout stage action since Zinedine Zidane against Italy in the final in 2006. Balogun missing the final 30 minutes plus of this one. He'll have to sit out the round of 16. ESPN analysts and former Team USA members Jeff Cameron and Breck Shea.
9: You got to see maybe if there's a sub. I like how they left him in. Christian slid in the middle. Malik Tillman slid on the left. And they picked it up a notch. It didn't look like they were down a man.
10: Right.
9: Obviously, it's disappointing. I don't agree with it. But they didn't skip a beat. They kept going. They were playing. They fought hard. And they even scored another goal. Actually, two. One was called back. One was a great finish.
11: But they stepped up as a team. It gave them a little bit more energy. The questions have been, have we suffered enough? Have we endured enough pressure? We stepped up, we rise to the occasion, and we showed what Americans are all about. As a unit, we fought for one another, and it was a beautiful thing to watch.
10: And the call itself, what do you think?
11: That's absolutely ludicrous.
10: Okay.
11: I mean, the call was diabolical, I'm going to be honest with you. We've seen, I mean, if you look at it, there was no intention.
10: They're battling, you're flailing. Yeah.
11: You know, he's trying to step in, win the ball. The defender steps in, tries to win it. And he comes down. He's not trying to hurt or break the guy's ankle.
9: It's not malicious.
11: It's not malicious whatsoever. And then all of a sudden you see that it's then you can go back to the first game of the World Cup.
10: Yeah, there it is.
11: Messi does something. It's not called. He goes over and gives him a little pat and says sorry. That's not called. So the inconsistency there for me, it's just a poor decision by the referee. I think he had a nightmare of a game. And they've been pretty good this World Cup.
9: I mean, I think this is where VAR gets it wrong. Like, if you watch the play live, it's nothing happened. It's just two people battling for the ball. Mm-hmm. It's when you take a picture of something and you look at it over and over, it looks awful. But I mean, if you try to body somebody, you take a step, you got to land, right?
10: Exactly.
9: And yes, he's going to be missed. He's going to be missed.
7: And the U.S. does advance, third ever win against a UEFA opponent in World Cup action, first since 2002 against Portugal. And Team USA now gets Belgium. And what a comeback. Belgium trailed 2-0 after the 85th minute. They become the first team. They beat Senegal 3-2 after extra time. They become the first team in World Cup history to win a match after trailing by multiple goals in the final 5 minutes of regulation. The 86th minute or later. They advance with the 3-2 win on Wednesday to get a matchup with Team USA. MLS on Apple TV analyst Keith Costigan earlier on ESPN Radio.
12: I don't think Belgium have looked good all tournament long. They don't really have a number nine. The one other thing to point out here is we played Belgium in March, and they absolutely played us off the park, beat us hands down. We're so much the better team. We look so different since then. They look so different since then. I don't think we're ever going to get a better opportunity hosting an understrength, an underwhelming Belgium team in the World Cup to move on to the quarterfinals. We have to get it done. It's going to be more difficult without Flo Balogun, but I give us every chance of... I don't even know if you'd call it upset. I guess you would because of Belgium's history, but this is the end of their golden generation, not the beginning. We're not in the primetime version of it. They're very, very beatable. They're not the team they were a few months ago. I give us every opportunity of winning and going on to our first quarterfinal since 2002.
7: U.S. and Belgium with the wins on Wednesday to force their matchup this weekend. Meanwhile, Mexico now knows who they will be playing, and it'll be England. England with a 2-1 win over Congo. England advancing to the round of 16 for the third straight World Cup, sixth time in the last seven editions. Harry Kane, both goals for England in the 75th minute and in the 86th minute. ESPN FC analyst Craig Burley and Kieran Gibbs.
13: It could have been a real shock.
11: Yeah.
13: If it wasn't for the one and only Harry Kane, who has yet again put the country on his back and got us through to the next round. Big sigh of relief, spared us some embarrassment, but I have to say, we have to give them credit because they've got the job done. It wasn't easy. They've had to dig deep, but I think from a performance standpoint, we have to do much better.
14: Harry Kane's a brilliant player. It's two great goals. He's now got the record for all England goals. He's got more goals than Pele at a World Cup and all that sort of nonsense. He hasn't won a World Cup, and he's unlikely to do so because he plays for England. But let's not forget, he took a dive for the penalty as well. So he's not perfect, and England really huffed and puffed, and they struggled. They struggled defensively. They struggled in the wide areas. I was surprised he didn't bring Morgan Rodgers on, but he got away with it. He struggled in the right back position where Jed Spence struggled a little bit. There's no Trent Alexander-Arnold. Reece James is injured, but he knew that was going to happen before the tournament started. I saw nothing today from England that tells me they're going to go to Mexico City and win that game. absolutely nothing. If you'd asked me before the tournament, Mexico, England, I would have said, I'm tipping the scales towards England because they have too much quality. The tournament has told me thus far that that narrative has changed. Messi's got Argentina, you know, Brazil's got Vinicius Jr., France has got the ball, but England at least can hang their hat on. Yes. They have a brilliant, brilliant, and I mean brilliant footballer up front who not only scores goals, but he leads the team. And I jokingly talked about he fell over for the penalty, or the penalty non-call, which he did. He is, without a doubt, just the guy that England are hanging their hat on to get them out of hole when they're in trouble. And they were in trouble today.
7: Harry Kane, 5 goals in this tournament, 13 for his career in the World Cup, tied now for 6th most by a man in tournament history. He passes Pele into that tie for 6th. 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
15: The Celtics are trading Jaylen Brown to the Sixers. For the Celtics, they tried to trade for Giannis. They missed out, but ever since then, they continue to have trade talks.
16: It's something Philadelphia had to do. This was a team that was outside of the play-in.
7: It's been talked about quite a bit. Jaylen Brown now has a new home, and it's in the division, in the conference, landing with the Sixers in Philadelphia. Sixers are sending Paul George 2 first-round picks and 2 second-round selections to Boston in order to complete the deal. Boston had spent recent days looking elsewhere for a trade partner, but it's the deal in Philly that they wind up taking. Surprise? ESPN insider Shams Charania.
17: We all, behind the scenes, saw it coming that the Celtics were going to be pulling the plug on this max duo of Jaylen Brown and Jason Tatum. They've already offered Jaylen Brown twice. In 2022, they offered him for Kevin Durant in a blockbuster potential trade. Then this summer, they offered him for Giannis Antetokounmpo. And so the thought around the Celtics was either we're going to trade Giannis for a premium player, or we're going to trade for Giannis, who's a premium player, or we're going to go get an abundance of draft picks. But why now? 3 years left on Jaylen Brown's contract, and I'm told Jaylen Brown never requested a trade, and yet over the last couple weeks, they shopped him relentlessly. There were multiple conversations that the Celtics would have with teams and really solicit offers from them. And there was a big extension decision coming up on the horizon. 2 years, upwards of $145 million. That this trade is a clear indication where the Celtics stood on that. Mm. That extension was probably not coming. And if it's not coming, where does that leave you with Jaylen Brown, who has already felt disrespected multiple different times? So as I went through these and tracked these contract talks, they set the bar so high in these talks, teams just did not meet that price, and that's exactly what we saw play out.
18: As you report, he didn't demand a trade. Why not just keep him? So what can the Celtics do now? What will they look like on opening night, you think?
17: That's the explanation everyone's waiting for. Yeah. It's like, why now when you have 3 years left on the deal? And when you shop a player the way they shopped him around the league, the word gets around, and it got to a point where teams felt like the Celtics were yearning to make a deal. So the Celtics felt that they had to get rid of Jaylen Brown at this point. They felt that they had lost early the last 2 years in the playoffs, this season and last season, that this duo, they made a calculation through this move that they did not have faith in Jaylen Brown and Jason Tatum again moving forward. So they gained flexibility through this trade, one less year on Paul George's contract. They got draft capital as well. They will continue to be opportunistic. But when you trade a player of Jaylen Brown's caliber, and the return that they got, the amount of text messages I got today about that's all Jaylen Brown went for, it goes to show the way they operated these trade conversations. At the end of the day, it did hurt his trade value at the end.
7: Bit of a head scratcher around the association, and that includes ESPN analyst Kendrick Perkins.
19: First of all, this is a sad day for the Boston Celtics. And as a former Celtic, I do not approve of this trade. If you're going to trade a guy that's a top 10 player, you at least got to get back a guy that's a top 15, top 20 player. And Paul George is not that. Paul George hasn't been consistently good since I was skinny. And that's been a long damn time. When you talk about Jaylen Brown, your former finals MVP, conference finals MVP, NBA champion, coming off his best season of his career, statistically, leading this team past, you know, defeating all the odds. They were supposed to be in the tanking mode. This team finished second in the East, and I know things didn't work out like it was supposed to for us the way that the playoff run ended. But at the end of the day, if you're Brad Stevens, to me, he had already lost when he lost the Giannis sweepstakes to the Miami Heat. If you're going to jump off the porch and you're going to make Jaylen Brown available, you got to make sure you pencil in that deal. This is nothing but sloppy seconds, in my opinion. And in the way I see it, he just basically handed the Philadelphia 76ers a trip to the NBA Finals next year.
18: They're kind of got your DNA, right? They'll battle for wins. But what do you think about the Celtics now? Any hope next year?
19: A hope to do what?
18: Make a playoffs.
19: Just make it to, they will make it to the playoffs, mm-hmm. but... Listen, it's not about just making it to the playoffs. When you talk about the Boston Celtics, when we're talking about the city of champions, it's always about winning it all. It's all about the expectations. It's all about win championships or bust. It's no in between. It's no gray area. And again, if you're going to make a move, it definitely has to be Beyonce vibes. You have to upgrade me. This is not an upgrade. No one in Boston is happy about this. And as a former Celtic, I must sit up here and say that with this move, Brad Stevens, his legacy took a hit today with this trade. And the only way he can make this right is that he got to make other moves. If I'm Brad Stevens, I want to make this right. I'm picking up the phone, I'm calling Rich Paul, I'm calling the Washington Wizards, and I'm seeing what's up with Anthony Davis, because this is not enough. Paul George is not going to cut the mustard.
7: Paul George, a couple of first-rounders and a couple of second-round selections as well. Boston may not be celebrating, but America as a whole is this week, and if there's one thing that's in America's DNA, it's baseball. You know who knows that? 23 and me. That's next. SportsCenter All Night at ESPN Radio.
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7: 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Baseball on Wednesday. Cubs, Padres at Wrigley. Well, at least the Cubs were there. Padres, not so much.
28: And Dansby drives one in the air to center field. It's well hit. Back goes Merrill to the wall. It's gone. Another home run for Dansby Swanson. A three-run homer, and the Cubs take a commanding 9-0 lead.
29: Starting to feel better about the game.
28: Dansby Swanson, the batter, hits a fly ball into deep left center, back toward the wall, grand slam. Dansby Swanson with a grand slam to left. He has three home runs and eight runs batted in for the day, and the Cubs lead 22-3.
7: You heard that right. 22-3. They would hang on for a 23-3 win over the Padres. Cubs Radio Network. Dansby Swanson with that grand slam outscored the Padres himself on that one swing. Wound up hitting three home runs on the day. 23 runs for the Cubs. Their most in a game since 1995 when they scored 26 in Denver against the Rockies. The 23 runs tied for the most by any team this season. Rockies actually did that in mid-June. Meanwhile, the Padres allowing 23, tied for the most in the game in franchise history. That dates back to 1977, and it was done by the Cubs, and it was done at Wrigley, as was Wednesday's. Cubs win it by 20, 23-3. They hit eight home runs, tied for the most in a game in franchise history. Oh, by the way, Cubs have won five straight games, second longest active streak in Major League Baseball. Yankees haven't had Aaron Judge on the field since May 31st. He's still on IL. Without him, New York is now 12-15. And that includes Wednesday's matchup against Detroit.
30: The 1-1. Ground ball and a base hit into right field. Green is in. Lee coming home. Throw not in time. Head first slide. Throw to second. Goes into center field. And Torkelson will score. McKinstry over to third. Three runs in for the Tigers and a 6-2 lead in the 11th. McKinstry delivers.
31: The 1-2.
6: Strike three, ball game over, and the Yankees lose their seventh straight game. An absolutely awful stretch of baseball by the Yankees as they continue to lose. Their defense continues to be porous and not getting the hits when they need them.
7: Michael Kay on the YES Network. You heard the McKinstry two-run single and the error on 97 won the ticket in Detroit. Tigers with the 6-2 win. Tigers scoring four in the 11th to break a 2-2 tie. Yankees, as you heard, seven straight losses, longest active losing streak in baseball. Yankees manager Aaron Boone.
8: Yeah, it's been a terrible week for us. There's no way of sugarcoating it. And we're capable of way more, obviously. So, look, you're going to have stretches where it's tough, where you're missing some guys, but, you know, this was a really difficult week for us offensively, and coupled with, you know, with that not playing clean enough and taking care of the ball well enough, that's what you get. You get an awful week. And, you know, as I said before, you know, they don't wait for any – there's no waiting to get back and get – like, we got to go. And, you know, hopefully we regroup on this off day and start playing better baseball this weekend.
7: Seven straight losses for New York, tied for the second longest streak under Aaron Boone. They had nine in August of 2023. Another loss for the Yankees. Another long ball for the Rays.
9: And now the hottest man on the planet, Junior Caminero. Now the first pitch to him. High drive deep to left field. He's done it again. Over the bullpen and left. A first pitch. Two-run homer by Junior Caminero. And the Rays have a 2-0 lead right from the jump.
7: It's homered in six consecutive games, tying Carlos Pena for the longest home run streak in Rays history. Rays a 4-0 shutout of the Royals. 620 WDAE with the call. Guardians and Rangers.
30: Mackenzie Gore, hands just below the chest, sets, fires. Swung on, hit high in the air to deep right. Durant's back, track, wall, gone! David Fry gets that most needed huge hit. A three-run home run to right. It's a five-run inning.
7: Big second inning for the Guardians. They go on to a 9-4 win over the Rangers. Tom Hamilton, WTAM. Straight ahead. A lot of side eye in the NBA on Wednesday. That's next. 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
3: Hey, this is Rich Eisen. 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
14: Joining us is Taylor Twellman right now. 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
7: Yankees drop a seventh consecutive game with their 11th inning loss to Detroit. Celtics pulling off a deal for Jaylen Brown. He goes to the Sixers. U.S. men's national team now one of the 16 left standing at the World Cup.
17: Absolute celebrations around the USA as the U.S. men's national team for the first time since 2002 have won a knockout game at the World Cup. 2-0 was the final score.
18: We expected the U.S. to beat Bosnia. They did exactly what we expected them to do. We didn't think it was going to be comfortable. It wasn't, but they got through the test very well.
19: This team didn't buckle. They didn't lose. They took it to a team like Bosnia who was playing for the World Cup dreams. This is a big boy performance by Mauricio Pochettino's men.
7: U.S. with the 2-0 win over Bosnia-Herzegovina, advancing to the round of 16. United States will play Belgium in the round of 16 in Seattle. Balogun scoring the first goal for the U.S. in the 45th minute, but saw a red card in the 64th minute, so the U.S. played down a man for the last 30 minutes plus of this one. They got a goal in the 82nd minute from Malik Tillman to make it a 2-0 lead, and it's the 2-0 win that sends them to the round of 16. Former U.S. goalkeeper Casey Keller was there along with ESPN's Jeremy Schapp.
20: So, Casey, the United States not merely surviving and advancing, but you might say thriving in advancing. You're giving me a look like
18: a little bit.
20: So your impressions after this knockout stage win?
18: Well, kind of what we expected. We thought Bosnia were going to be a little gritty, going to be a little bit difficult to break down. It did take the U.S. some time to break them down. They got the goal, and then obviously the red card was frustrating and then changed the game, as you would expect that it would. Then the U.S. got a free kick, got the second goal. Bosnia had a nice little late flurry, but in the end, yeah, I mean, the U.S. did what we expected them to do, beat a team that they should beat at home.
20: What did you think about the call, the red card for Balogun?
18: I thought it was soft. I thought it was just two players kind of coming together. Yes, in slow motion, it looked more serious than it was. There was no intent. There was nothing malicious about it. It was just you stepped on a guy awkwardly, and it looked bad, and the referee went to VAR. I mean, he didn't even think it was a yellow card to start with. So that was a little definitely frustrating for the fans, but even more frustrating for the team in Balogun because, again, showed his worth with a good goal and was dangerous the whole game.
20: So they're off the schneid. They finally defeated a national team from Europe after 5 years and 10 consecutive losses in those situations. Belgium on Monday in your town,
18: yep.
20: Seattle, without Balogun, what do you think?
18: Well, this isn't the Belgium that I think we've seen over the last several years, but they're growing into the tournament, which is dangerous. So you have a team that's 2-0 down and being outplayed and finds a way to come back late and win a match in extra time. We know they have talented stars. We know they can cause problems. I mean, this is a team that lost badly to this Belgian side in a friendly not too long ago. But this is a different U.S. team, and this is a different Belgian team. So at home, I still think the U.S. has a fighter's chance of getting through.
20: Second knockout stage win ever for the USMNT. Yep. First time in 24 years. They are on to the round of 16. For Casey Keller, I'm Jeremy Schapp in Santa Clara, California.
7: They're on to the round of 16, but for that round, they will not have Balogun, thanks to that red card that we saw on Wednesday earlier on ESPN Radio. Keith Costigan from MLS on Apple TV.
1: Watching on replay, I can see why the referee would give a card and talk to Flo Balogun, but the reality is the letter of the law doesn't state whether intention is there or not. It's whether you're endangering an opponent. I still think intention should play a part in that decision, but once he went to video assistant review, I knew it was going to be given as a red. And I think we all had that same thought, especially the casual fans of World Cup soccer. Can we review it? Can it be downgraded? The reason why it can't be is simply put, it would start being any big name star player gets a red card and all of a sudden it gets reneged. There'd be talk about conspiracy theories, favoritism for one country over another. One referee saw it, another saw it on video. They came together. I think they came to the wrong conclusion, but ultimately the red card has been given. We have to move on. I watch NBA as a casual fan, and in the fourth quarter and playoff games, I'll be like, wow, that guy gets the call and, you know, it doesn't go against LeBron. There seems to be a referee leniency towards some of the bigger name players. I don't think either are red cards, by the way. I think we've seen that comparison all over X and all over social media saying, well, look, Messi didn't get a red card. Maybe he should have. I think that the way this should be worded is Messi didn't get a red card. That was correct. Flo Balogun shouldn't have gotten a red card either. And in any sport, all we want as fans and what will stop the debate is consistency. When you have the two pictures and you see how alike they are, again, we have a big lack of consistency. So it's frustrating.
7: So Team USA will play without Balogun for the round of 16. So who fills those shoes? ESPN analyst Jeff Cameron and Breck Shea.
2: I think it's got to be Pepe. He's going to step in. He showed it last game. He can run in behind. He'll make those same runs as Balogun. Obviously, Balogun's got big shoes to fill, right? He's been outstanding for the U.S., scoring goals, his unselfish running. It allows players to get, you know, in the rhythm. I think Pepe's got to, he'll have the ability to do that. And I think, you know, this team will fight together and we'll get it done. I think we need to, from 2014, we lost to Belgium. I want to see a win from these boys up in Seattle.
5: Do things change in this situation or just plug and play and everybody plays the same way? Or are there some adjustments knowing your guy's not there?
6: I think Pochettino's got everything right. So I think he's going to, I think it's a plug and play, but obviously he's the guy in the locker room. He makes all decisions. You know who will be there Monday night is Weston McKennie. He was everywhere today. He was pressing from the front. He was making runs in behind, making their back line drop, giving us space. He on and off the ball, he was unbelievable.
7: U.S. will be facing Belgium in the round of 16. Belgium rallying for a win over Senegal 3-2 in extra time after trailing 2-0 in the 85th minute. Furious rally at the end. England also moving to the round of 16 with their win over Congo 2-1. Harry Kane with both goals for England. The 75th minute and in the 86th minute, ESPN analyst Kieran Gibbs.
8: I think he had two chances today and he's put two away. Clinical, character, personality. He wants to be that guy. And he's continued to do it for the last 10, coming on 15 years now. He is colossal. Don't really know where England would be without him. I worry about England moving forward after he's gone.
7: England now moves on to face Mexico in the round of 16. That'll be Sunday in Mexico City. How big of an issue will the altitude be? ESPN FC host Dan Thomas.
9: Mate, everyone is telling me altitude, if you've ever played in altitude, you can't breathe, going up the stairs is tiring and all this sort of stuff. And these are people who've all played at the Azteca, so obviously it's going to be a key problem. But even if it was on sea level, you know, England are so rubbish, it doesn't really matter. Mexico come into this as favourites. They were great yesterday, weren't they, against Ecuador. Really lively, great energy, looked good. England have looked the complete opposite throughout this tournament.
7: You get They get through to the round of 16 with a 2-1 win on Wednesday. 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
3: The Celtics are trading Jaylen Brown to the Sixers. For the Celtics, they tried to trade for Giannis. They missed out, but ever since then, they continue to have trade talks.
10: It's something Philadelphia had to do. This was a team that was outside of the play-in.
7: Jaylen Brown had been shopped by the Celtics, now lands in Philly. Seems like Jaylen Brown's had Sixers on his mind lately, like after the first round loss when he took to Twitch.
11: This is my personal opinion on basketball. Some of y'all might disagree, you know what I mean? But argue with your grandma. Flopping has ruined our game. Joel Embiid is a great player, one of the best bigs in basketball history. Flops. He know it. This ain't breaking news. This ain't, you know what I mean? It is what it is.
7: Now they're teammates. Joel Embiid, Jaylen Brown, teammates as a result of a deal that took quite a few people by surprise. ESPN insider Brian Windhorst.
12: The league is gobsmacked at how this trade went down. I think the one thing that was becoming apparent was that Jaylen Brown's value was much lower than the Celtics thought. But the fact that they would do this trade to the Sixers at this time has the league sort of feeling like they did it under duress. This is not a trade that you would make unless you felt like you were forced to make it. And so the explanation that the Celtics will ultimately give is going to be fascinating. Not only for the price to get, take back a 37-year-old Paul George, who's had all kinds of injury history with over $100 million due on his contract over the next 2 years, but to trade it to a team in your division who you're almost certainly going to see in the playoffs over the next couple of years, it really has caught the league completely by surprise and is an indication that the Celtics were more desperate to get out of the Jaylen Brown business than they were to get a good trade to improve their short-term future.
13: What more could have been had by the Celtics had they held on to Jaylen Brown for however long they needed to?
12: But this is the thing. We don't know. We don't know what would have happened. But they felt like they had to make this deal now because it seemed like Milwaukee was somewhat close. I mean, Milwaukee was going back and forth on the Miami and Boston deal. I mean, only they know how close they got. But the perception was it was pretty close to Jaylen Brown essentially landing Giannis less than 2 weeks ago. And now this is a trade that genuinely is being viewed as completely one-sided. There's nothing that's happened in between. This is the same player who finished sixth in the MVP voting, second team All-NBA. So it is a very strange sequence of events. And frankly, you feel like there's a missing piece of information. And I wish, as someone in the information business, I could provide it for you right now. I have not been able to discover it. So I'm still looking, trying to understand it.
7: Celtics sending Jaylen Brown to Philly to the Sixers. They also make another deal. Mitchell Robinson, ESPN Shams Charania.
23: Free agent center Mitchell Robinson has reached agreement on a 3-year, $47.4 million to leave the Knicks after leading that historic championship that he played a big part in. He's going to depart them to join the rival Boston Celtics. The third year has a player option, but this is a major loss for the Knicks and a gain for a competitor. He was their top big man alongside Karl Anthony Towns. So to lose him to a competitor, no less, it was because the Knicks could not enter the second apron after owner Jim Dolan announced after the NBA Finals that the team would not be going into the second apron to maintain flexibility. So now the longest tenured Knicks player after 8 years. He was a second round draft pick, developed into a starting caliber player. Then he basically was their sixth man, part-time starter, shot blocker, rebounder. He leaves the Knicks. It's a big loss for that championship team. He joins the Boston Celtics.
7: Speaking of moves being made this week, Lakers with a handful of moves on Wednesday, including Quentin Grimes. The guard gets a 4-year, $60 million deal. Colin Sexton, 2 years, $19 million. ESPN analyst Quentin Richardson.
26: I agree. I mean, listen, anytime you got a guy like Luka, and we've seen what he does when he's healthy and he gets into the playoffs, he's a game changer. He can go, supernova and lead his team. But now they're getting him the supplemental parts and the assets that he needs to be able to go forward. If they can get some depth in that bench, the Lakers could be looking like a problem moving forward. I'm interested to see how they continue to build this out.
7: 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New York's about to get busy. Busier. City officials noting they are facing challenges, what with it being birthday season for the U.S., soccer season with the World Cup in town, and perhaps wedding season. Maybe a smokescreen, maybe not, but there have been crews at Madison Square Garden unloading equipment and a large carpet. Temperatures in the Northeast aren't the only things heating up.
0: Each year we go from football season,
4: the Seahawks win Super Bowl 60,
0: to the offseason,
14: the Kansas City Chiefs select Mansoor Delane,
0: to wedding season. Only this year's wedding season includes a marriage of pop culture and pigskin, singer and scorer, a beauty, and on the football field, a beast.
4: Kelce over the shoulder. He's got the catch. He's got the touchdown.
0: Taylor Swift is about to marry Travis Kelce in one of the most anticipated and celebrated weddings that this world has seen. There have been big weddings before. Princess Diana and Prince Charles, Kate Middleton and Prince William. And some of the most storied weddings have merged entertainment and sports, starting back in January 1954, when Marilyn Monroe married Joe DiMaggio. There were other notable unions over the years, Victoria and David, Georgina and Cristiano, Giselle and Tom, Sierra and Russell, and even last summer, Haley and Josh. But Swift is one of the world's biggest stars. Kelce is one of the most charismatic players in this country's most popular sport.
15: Travis Kelce's had a lot of big catches in his career. This would be the biggest.
0: Now they are about to take their own vows. This is what their fans have waited for since the couple started dating in 2023, when she showed up in a box at Arrowhead Stadium, the biggest star in a stadium that included Kelce and Patrick Mahomes. From there, their love story grew along with the fascination that people had with them. Their relationship involved a Super Bowl ring
4: and the Chiefs Kingdom, champions of Super Bowl 58.
0: An antique engagement ring.
21: It feels like, you know, I was on top of the world after the Super Bowl, and right now even more on top of the world.
0: And now they get ready to ring in their own new partnership. The wedding of the year, maybe the decade, maybe the century, is upon us. And right around this country's 250th birthday. This will be one of the defining celebrity events of this, or really any, era. It will be peak wedding season before it's time to get back to football season.
7: Nothing publicly confirmed by the couple, of course. Wouldn't be the first wedding at Madison Square Garden. Sly Stone was married there in the mid-70s, and there was a mass wedding ceremony in the early 80s officiated by Sun Myung Moon. Moving out of round two. That's next. SportsCenter All Night. It's ESPN Radio.
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1: 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Wimbledon, top seed Yannick Sinner advances. 95th career major match win. He gets the victory in round number two. 22 aces en route to the win. Seventh seed Novak Djokovic also moving on the women's side. Top seed Aryna Sabalenka moves on in straight sets. 21 consecutive tiebreakers that she's won at majors, including the second set tiebreaker, which put this one away. Coco Gauff saw a tiebreaker in the third set. She trailed 5-3 in the third, was down in the third set tiebreaker before winning the final 6 points of the match to rally back from the brink of losing.
2: Well, I mean, I'm just trying to take it one point at a time. Honestly, Roland Garros, I was 2 points away from winning at one point. So for me, I was just thinking about, okay, I can definitely turn this around. And I felt like I was having a lot of chances in the break opportunities, and I just wasn't quite converting them. So I was just keeping the faith that eventually I'll get my one break. And once I got that, I was able to relax. And obviously, a tiebreaker is always nerve-wracking. But I don't know, just keep trying to chop and chop and make the lead not as big of a gap. And that was the focus.
1: And she advances out of round two at Wimbledon. Back to baseball, Giants Diamondbacks.
3: Kavanaugh on deck, runner at first, Lee the pitch. Vercoto, high drive, left field. And this one, gone! Second home run of the inning. And that was a bolt from Vercoto. His fourth already, 3-0 Giants.
1: And BR with the call, Giants a 6-4 win over the Diamondbacks. Athletics beat the Dodgers 7-1. Shohei Ohtani 0-for-5 with 2 strikeouts in the loss. 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
0: Number 5.
1: The U.S. is on the verge of a national celebration this weekend. Wednesday to our north, Canada Day. And a career milestone, technically a career first, for Sean Keyes. 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
5: 1-0 to Keyes, is hit high in the air. Left field, backing up Taylor, turns at the wall. It is out of here. Sean Keyes has a major league home run, and it's 5-0 Blue Jays.
6: And he is pumped up running around those bases. What a moment for him on Canada Day.
0: Number 4.
1: Phillies have played the Pirates 6 times this season. They've won 5. 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
3: 1-0. Swung on. Hit high. Andy, center field. Manga back to the track, to the wall. It's gone into the hedges. Alec Baum, dead center field. It's his 10th of the year. It's a 2-run shot, and the Phillies now lead it 10-6 here in the bottom of the 8th.
0: Number 3.
1: Cleveland beats the Rangers, putting up a crooked number in the 2nd. WTAM.
7: Mackenzie Gore, hands just below the chest, sets, fires. Swung on, hit high in the air to deep right. Duran's back, track, wall!
1: There are crooked numbers, and then there are crooked numbers. Cubs Radio Network.
8: Dansby Swanson, the batter. It's a fly ball into deep left center. Back toward the wall. Grand slam. Dansby Swanson with a grand slam to left. He has 3 home runs and 8 runs batted in for the day. And the Cubs lead 22-3.
0: Number 1.
1: 3 homers on Wednesday for Swanson, and yet another for Junior Caminero. 620 WDAE.
9: And now the hottest man on the planet, Junior Caminero. Yeah, the first pitch to him. High drive deep to left field. He's done it again. Over the bullpen and left, a first pitch. 2-run homer by Junior Caminero. And the Rays have a 2-0 lead right from the jump.

0: Kim and Arrow will be 23 next week. That's going to do it for SportsCenter All Night. I'm Jay Reynolds. Thursday, July 2nd, birthday of Jose Canseco, the former All-Star, is 62. Certainly some head-scratching yesterday with the Jaylen Brown trade. More reaction this morning. Unsportsmanlike is next. 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
11: The official home of the Charlotte sports fan.

Wetzel will go long. Team Ream, only man there, able to steer it to Adams. Flicks it along Tillman. He's got Balogun making a run off him. Can he get around?

0: got goosebumps right now, Fitty. That was a mix right there, baby. That was a mix. It is Mac and Bone time. Happy Thursday, everybody. And happy U.S. has won a knockout round game in the World Cup for the first time in 24 years. Day. I didn't really think that through. I just kind of named that day on the fly. But we can work on that. We will talk about the U.S. advancing. We will talk about our rage towards the ref last night, the VAR and the ref, the red card, losing Flo Balogun, but still, they find a way to come through a man down, actually outscore them by a goal, and it could have been more than that, with a man down for 36 minutes. Belgium up next. They won in dramatic fashion, so we got a lot of fun stuff to talk about, saluting this team, which is becoming just beloved by the country. Country Roads fast becoming the anthem of this team and this fan base. So, man, we got fun stuff to do. I don't know if it's going to be fun talking about how little it really took to acquire Jaylen Brown. A lot of Hornets fans saying, could we have maybe beaten that trade package and gotten Jaylen Brown? So we'll talk about that. What exactly is Jeff Peterson doing the last couple of days? That will be discussed as well on today's Mac and Bone Show. And we got a couple of Panther tidbits as well, and a bunch of random headlines out there, including, yet again, I wish I could say this is the first time, Caitlin Clark controversies turn into nastiness online. I wish I could say that this was the first time or even the second time or even the third time. But anyway, we will talk about that as well here on the Mac and Bone Show. So we got things happening. Bone throwing in the sound effects. You need to keep, I think in the future when one of us Bone, and hello, by the way, hello, Boney. When one of us teases something coming up, I think the other one needs to react and really sell it. You know what I mean? I think that'll make people want to stick around.
1: You gotta have different ones though, right? Like tease some for it. I'll give you different ones back. Give me some here again. Tease some.
0: Man, we are gonna talk with former U.S. men's national team player Brian Dunseth today. See, yeah, that's good, but it's a variation, right?
1: Now, say something about the Hornets and Jaylen Brown. Try that one now.
0: Oh, man, we're going to talk about how the Hornets were not the team that traded for Jaylen Brown.
1: Oh, no.
0: I think it could work. I mean, we're just getting going here, but I feel like would that make y'all want to stick around
1: more? We could sell a CD of our noises. I would listen to Mag doing football noises all day long.
0: What are Fitty's noises? Don't you say Fitty makes noises behind you over there?
1: It's a lot of sighs and grumbles.
0: Sighs, grumbles, scoffs.
1: a lot of noises that Mabel used to make when she. Mac, last night's event and win was so big. How big was it? Even John Rothstein was tweeting about it last night.
0: Oh my God! I thought he'd been tweeting about a random like non-conference hoops game.
1: He said
0: schedule.
1: He was at a social gathering watching the World Cup, and when they played Country Roads, he went home to watch West Virginia Georgetown from 2010.
0: Of course he did, man. Of course he did.
1: Man, you talk about a fun team. It's the combination for me, Mac, of winning, style of play, and the poise in which they play with, which the whole combo of it all is making this team so fun.
0: I just love the way that they're bringing the country together. Like, I can't wait to see what the ratings are, but you can just feel it. Like, if you're on Twitter in the middle of the game, you can just feel people that aren't, you know, big soccer fans that are just behind this team, that are enthralled with this team, and I just love that. I think that's so cool. Soccer often is a sport that, you know, we'll get divisive. I can't stand it. Not enough scoring. But I just love that so many people are just behind this team. And you said it, man. There's so many qualities the team has, too, that makes them likable. I love the Country Roads tradition now. I also love the Freebird. They kind of picked up on the hockey team. And they do the Freebird, although it sounds like a Freebird techno remix they're playing at the soccer games, which is kind of interesting. But it's like if Freebird was played at a rave, Bone. I feel like that's the version they're playing.
1: Freebird with glow sticks.
0: But it's just all this cool different stuff about this team. I don't want it to end anytime soon. But now we're celebrating, but also we're bitching about the red card together, I'm sure, today. And we're also wondering, without the starting striker, I mean the best U.S. striker in freaking ages, Flo Balogun, who had the first goal last night, had a goal disallowed. had a great finish bone, but he was a bit offside as well. Now we've got to wonder, okay, do they put Pepe in? Do they try, you know, third string striker Haji Wright? Do they try like Pulisic in the middle and a false nine? I'd be interested to see what Pochettino does. But just in terms of last night's game bone, they were absolutely dominating Bosnia. I know, yes. It was only 1-0 bone when the red card happened, but Bosnia could barely keep the ball. The U.S. press, I'm telling you, it is smothering. They win it back so freaking fast. And Bosnia, I mean, could not string 2, 3, 4 passes together. And you saw it on the goal that we finally scored. We're pressing them all the way up the field, and they just did what they did a lot. We'll just send this long, and inevitably goes to one of our center backs. Ream immediately, first touch, plays it to Tyler Adams. Sweet little flick that takes out 3 defenders with just a little no-look like flick. And then, yeah, Tillman got lucky. The deflection goes right to Balogun. But, man, he can finish. He is just a natural finisher. He's strong. He's quick. He can shake and bake you too. He is special, and that was a cool goal. And honestly, Bone, the U.S., when it was 1-0, the red card came out. I mean, it could have been 2-3-0. I mean, Balogun went off the post near the end of the first half as well. Hell, and then you even look, Bone, when we were a man down. They outscored him by 1 on the ridiculous Tillman free kick. But Pulisic is just offsides on another goal. I mean, so this thing could have been worse than it was, even though we played 36 freaking minutes a man down.
1: A lot of people asking already, Mac, about on the text line and on Twitter about the red card and what that means going forward in the appeal. A team, per FIFA, a team cannot appeal against a red card on the subsequent suspension per a FIFA official. The Athletic went and talked to people.
0: Subsequent?
1: What did I say?
0: Subsequent.
2: No, that is incorrect.
1: Yo, let me say my own words. Okay. Yo, they can't appeal it. dude's out.
0: Yeah, there
1: bro's
0: was,
1: gonna sit for a game. There we go. That's my phrase. I tried to get fancy. I tried to get cheeky. I tried to get clinical.
0: That word
1: I tried to
0: snuck
1: get tactical.
0: Up on Bone.
1: My God, I got my ass whooped.
0: That word snuck up on Bone. Bone's like, oh damn, you are a familiar word.
1: And I
0: after
1: like Max said, all right, there's one try. There's 2 tries. Let me step in now. Anyway, the dude's out. That's
0: Bone thought that was a technical international soccer term, and no, it's just the word subsequent. But anyway, not only Bone can they not appeal in the World Cup to FIFA. But FIFA will look at that red card and can decide, oh, that's 2 games. Oh, that's 3 games. Now, I would hope they wouldn't, because that was far from intentional. That was just 2 guys going after the ball and, you know, here I accidentally step on you. I mean, it's nasty, right? Like, he stepped right on that Achilles. I mean, that's nasty. But it's not, I just don't believe it should have been a red, because it wasn't like a rash, like out of control challenge where you then go, you know, studs into the Achilles. And especially in a game where the ref, like, apparently had his red card left in another pair of shorts, Bone, until about the hydration break of the second half, he finally went and got his yellow card out of his other pair of pants.
1: Why don't you take your country roads and go home and get your card there?
0: Seriously, because he wasn't calling anything. I mean, multiple guys from Bosnia and Herzegovina are grabbing our guys twice. Pulisic and, was it Adams? Twice they get... We get past them, they grab the jersey and pull back. Any other damn soccer game I watch, that's an automatic yellow. When someone's breaking free and you just grab them, that's a yellow. But like he didn't want a yellow, Bone, until the coach that kind of looks like Fitty with facial hair for Bosnia lost his mind and literally he got so mad, Bone, I thought he was going to take the ball and go home. He just grabbed the ball, wouldn't let us throw it in, and held it while screaming at the referee. And I'm thinking to myself, bro, we were up 1-0 and the clock is ticking down. You could hold that ball for the next half hour. Like, I don't know why you're losing. Why are you holding the ball and not letting us throw it in? But anyway,
1: there's different types of coaches.
0: What a fun night, man.
1: Mac, there's different types of coaches in this thing. They look like Fitty, Rick Carlisle, or the grandpa from Willy Wonka. Those are the guys I've noticed so far in this whole tournament.
0: Have you seen how about the Fabio-looking guy for Ecuador?
1: That's true.
0: They scored a goal, and he ran over immediately, jumped up onto the stands, and kissed his wife. Of course, she was gorgeous. But it's like, what about celebrate with the team? team. No, yeah. I ran over to my smoke show of a wife.
1: And speaking of coaches, shout out to Pochettino, Mac. It feels like he just got there, and he's already the winningest coach in U.S. World Cup history. How about that?
0: He is with three, and it goes to show. It goes to show we ain't winning a lot of games in the World Cup. Matt Freese is the winningest goalkeeper in World Cup history for the U.S. with three.
1: Awesome.
0: So just to show, like, don't take these wins for granted, dude. Like, I mean, even in 2022, when we made it to the round of eight, I think they won two games?
3: 2002.
0: Or 2000. What did I say?
3: 2022.
0: Oh, 2002.
2: No, that is incorrect.
0: One on me now. Now I got to clean up. Bone, hand me that mop. Hand me that mop.
4: You here, just you go. Here you go,
0: that
4: buddy.
0: You just cleaned
4: here
0: up.
4: You go. Writing that thing out. There we go.
0: But anyway, yeah, they went to the round eight. Bone won two matches that year. So let's not take these for granted at all, man. Like, I know that we're all starting to believe, Bone, that we are the greatest soccer nation. And this is the greatest soccer team assembled in the history of the beautiful game. And we should just roll the ball out and win. But, man, we can't take this for granted at all, man. Oh, this is awesome.
1: Oh, by the way, I know we're going to talk more about it. This run is far from being over because the next game, also incredibly winnable as well against Belgium. The way they perform. Belgium, hey, look, they rallied. It was one of those great games yesterday, as I kind of thought it would be.
0: Two rallies yesterday, man.
1: Belgium is gettable for this U.S. team. There's no doubt about that.
0: Definitely. They had to score three goals after the 85th minute, including the latest goal in World Cup history. It was in extra time, 120 plus 5. That is the latest goal ever scored. I mean, they were literally on the verge of having to go to penalties, and they score a game winner. Bone. The Flo Balogun loss is immense.
1: Oh, it is. Like, no doubt.
0: That's the thing. If they have Flo Balogun, Bone, I mean, our level of confidence would border upon 2015 Panther confidence for this next game.
1: Yes.
0: The Flo Balogun thing definitely throws in, you know, a question. No doubt about it.
1: Mag, I had Senegal winning that game on DraftKings. And that goal, if they would have gone to penalty kicks, obviously that's, you know, kind of a, you never know. But I was that close to getting Senegal to penalty kicks to try to win me some money, and they lost on the latest World Cup goal ever.
0: You were so close to win it in regulation. I mean, there's 5 minutes left, in regulation.
1: I know.
0: And they were down 2-0 still.
1: So, Belgium, you made it personal now. You done made it personal
0: now. How about England? England was in trouble. 75 minutes in, down 1-0 to DR Congo. Who they're between their keeper and their defenders, they're blocking everything. And then Harry Kane with two freaking amazing goals. So England survives.
1: U.S.
0: They'll
1: opens
0: play Mexico.
1: Up even without Balogun. U.S. opens up as the favorite over Belgium. Not by a lot, but they are the favorite.
0: They are. I believe they're the better team. Then you throw in the Flo thing here, but we'll talk about it today. Like, how much confidence? It's fun to say. How much confidence do you have in U.S. soccer? How far can they go? How much are you enjoying this? What are your observations? How much do you want to rip the refs and the VAR? All those things are in play today to discuss here on the Mac and Bone Show. We also have the Jaylen Brown trade that we will talk about.
1: Oh.
0: They're angry in Boston, man. They are angry in Boston.
1: So Boston's just having Boston.
0: Okay. they get Paul George back at 36 years of age, and 36 is about the amount of games you can pencil him in for each season as well. And then they get two first, two seconds, along with Paul George for Jaylen Brown. So I have to be honest, man. We were sitting here saying, well, if we trade for Jaylen Brown, surely they're going to want Brandon Miller or Con Knipple. I'm not sure it would have taken that, Bone.
1: No.
0: You know?
1: It's shocking because it's not often does Brad Stevens ever come under fire for a move as a GM. Usually he's on the right side of these things. So he's got that going on there where it's a questionable, bad decision by Brad Stevens. Also, it's where he traded him to. Philadelphia and Boston, rivals, same division. They're often in the same path of each other.
0: That's a good
1: in
0: point.
1: The postseason. Yeah, he trades him to Philadelphia. So not only is it weird just from the Boston side, but you took Philadelphia from, okay, they might be really good, we don't know, to now you've got Maxey, Edgecombe, Jaylen Brown, Dean Wade as a role guy, and then Embiid, if he's healthy, is the five. So you not only weaken your own team, you increase a team in the East
0: to levels
1: where they might be one of the better teams in the East.
0: When you look at that trade, it appears Brad Stevens was desperate to trade a star player. And again, I can't believe it got to this point. I guess Jaylen Brown got, you were telling me, Bone, the word out of Boston is Jaylen Brown got mad because they tried to trade him for Giannis and that didn't work.
1: He said, I helped carry this last year without Tatum, and the first thing you do is try to move me out of here.
0: I think I would have sat down and tried to smooth that over rather than trade him for a fogey and just a couple of firsts.
1: Ryan Windhorst said that people in Boston did not view Jaylen Brown as their best player last year. They thought Derek White had a better year than Jaylen Brown did.
0: Yeah, so, and an analytics guy said he's the seventh best player in the town. I mean, I just this bad.
1: I don't know.
0: You can say whatever you want. You can leak whatever you want to these different reporters, and you can badmouth Jaylen Brown. The guy's a baller. Philadelphia got very dangerous, and Boston got worse.
1: Guy helped you win a championship, and you threw him out there to a division rival for not a lot, and. You talk about almost disrespectful in a way to what Jaylen Brown accomplished in Boston. It's weird all the way around. And you're right. What could the Hornets have gotten away with and gotten Jaylen Brown here? That's going to be
0: Would we have reportedly when the Hornets were talking to them, they wanted Naz Reid. So you throw Naz Reid in there. What if you didn't trade Miles Bridges? Could you have used him in a Boston deal? Could you have given three or four first-round picks? Or would that have been a bad idea to use three or four first? So, yeah, we got some talking to do as a Hornets fan base because there are a lot of Hornets fans saying, shoot, we probably could have got him. So, anyway, we'll talk about that on the Mac and Bone Show. We will salute the Braves for winning a baseball game yesterday. How the hell did the Braves and Orioles win on the same day?
1: Yankees lost.
0: When's the last time that happened? If the Yankees lost 42 in a row, Bone, is that the
1: they win? They have not won since Murphy arrived almost a week ago.
0: How many games in a row have they lost?
1: Seven games in a row.
0: Holy crap.
1: Yep.
3: Now that you asked, but the Mets lost as well.
1: Mac, I would say it's a June swoon, but we're no longer in June anymore. It's a July swoon here.
0: They win 5-1. Lopez, big outing. They needed that. Five innings, two hits, one run. Bullpen. This is what the Braves bullpen's supposed to do. Four innings, no hit baseball as well. Ozzie Albies doubled a run in, then homered. So he had a hell of a game. 5-1 win. They'll play the Cardinals in the rubber match later on tonight. And we've got to talk about the Canes. The Canes lose a fan favorite. We'll talk about that, Boney, momentarily.
1: Yeah, that's coming up next, as well as ESPN.
0: Oh, I didn't wait for you to say anything.
1: Mac, you got to wait till I tease it.
0: Oh, right.
1: All right, we're gonna try.
0: I jumped the gun.
1: Mac is right. The Canes, Freddie, lose a player on the law. I screwed the whole thing. All right. Put it up, Fitty. Get the mop out real quick. Mop me up here. All right. Mac threw me off when he made the noise ahead of time. All right. Coming up next, it's Random Headlines. An ESPN personality predicts a Panthers trade. A Carolina Hurricanes on the move.
0: Oh.
1: The latest Caitlin Clark saga gets ugly online.
0: Mm.
1: Jordan Spieth takes issue with the effect of betting on golf.
0: Dang.
1: And we have a wild story involving another ESPN personality in
0: crazy.
1: A twist in a story involving him.
0: Ooh.
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6: LaMelo, for all of his faults, did get people in seat. I don't think there's anybody else on the roster that does that right now.
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8: I'm sure that there's going to be a lot of reasoning as to why this is a great thing for the Hornets, and I don't really care right now. 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
9: 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I think the team got more flexible in what they can do. I don't think they're done yet.
10: I'm damn near 50. I got to wait another 10 years now?
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0: 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Very excited to see all these USA Soccer texts coming in. 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Ref ripping, VAR ripping, U.S. praising. It's all beautiful to see here on the Mac and Bone Show. So send in your text 704-570-9610. Keep them coming. We'll talk more about what's going on with NBA wheeling and dealing while Jeff Peterson takes a pause, takes a little bit of a pause after the two big trades last week. And we will start talking today of fans. It seems like on the text line, Bone, fans are watching Eastern Conference teams get better and feeling like the Hornets got worse last week. And it feels like the tension level is rising over the last 2 days.
1: Well, it's great.
0: We're going to have to talk through that.
1: It's great to have the trade chip, but you're at the mercy of, with that, that's not a free agent thing. That is a, someone has to pop available and someone has to be willing to move a player to use. And it's hard to predict who that might be. And if it goes into the season, well, you know, that's not going to help quell the angst of the LaMelo trade, because that was a big deal last week. But if we're not going to use it now and the roster stays the same, it's not ideal here.
0: No, and I'm not even...
1: I want to say something here. The other day, you and I got into it, and I... Because I don't think the sky is falling. I still think the franchise is headed in the right direction long-term. But I said the other day that I would still say 50 wins. I may have... what's the old saying? I may have put the horse ahead of the skis a little bit there. I think that
0: the
1: I may have jumped the gun. 50... Because I thought they'd still be able to add some more here, and now I don't know what this roster may be. I may have been a little too far ahead there. Because I thought they'd still add something. I thought they'd get something else here, and I don't know what's going on here.
0: Yeah, we'll
1: very hurt, very confused.
0: We'll talk through it, Jeff. Not Jeff Peterson. Jeff Peterson's the GM. Jake Fisher, NBA insider, says, "Yeah, don't expect much more from the Hornets." But we'll talk through it. We'll talk through it here on the Mac and Bone Show. But I want to bounce around a bunch of different headlines, including a few that, you know, we got a little bit of controversy on a couple of these stories. Let's start first, though, with the Panthers. Bone, list season continues, and we have an eagle eye for the Carolina Panthers during list season. Our friend Ben Solak is back, Bone.
1: Oh, good.
0: Ben Solak is back. A couple of weeks ago, he was taking shots at Devin Lloyd. We talked about that a little bit yesterday. Yesterday, Bone, Ben Solak was doing his 10 NFL predictions. The first one I notice as I scroll down, the Saints will win the NFC South. This Saints hype train, this is going to be a thing, isn't it?
1: It is, yeah.
0: This is going to, the Tyler Shuck hype, the Saints hype, and don't get me wrong, they deserve to be discussed, Bone, as threats to win the division, just like our Panthers do, and I still think maybe the Bucks do. The Atlanta Falcons do not. But like, so I don't want to hate on the Saints too much here, but I do feel like we're about, I feel like they're about to be the trendy team. I feel like people are forcing it a little bit. They lost to Mario Davis and Alante Taylor off that defense. That's two huge pieces, man.
1: Who's to say, for as good as he played down the stretch, we've seen quarterbacks before, Mac, in year two.
0: CJ Stroud,
1: among others, not be what they were in year one. So Shuck may be their guy long term, but who's to say that he doesn't come out and not look? There's a lot of questions with New Orleans, Mac. I saw one of the Atlanta stations the other day tweet out like their topic rundown of the day, and it said, "Are the Falcons clearly the best team in the NFC South?"
0: Now
1: I almost wanted to call it and be like, "Hey, I want to, you know, put a headline up there." I'm just curious, like, is that, do they? Do Atlanta, people in Atlanta think that like they're the daddy here?
0: Because the rest of the country thinks you're the worst.
1: How did that happen?
0: Now I know what we sound like, Bone, to other fans all
1: are
0: the time.
1: Are all four cities, Mac, having that same discussion right now? Are blank the best team in the South?
0: Apparently so, man. Apparently
1: well,
0: so.
1: Well, guess what? Guess who's got the belt right now? Guess who's the defending, conquering champs?
0: That's right, baby. Come and get it. Come and get it. But yes, I'm sure, Bone, this is what we sounded like numerous years in the preseason. Also, Ben Solak, another prediction. The Carolina Panthers will trade for Sam LaPorta, Lions tight end.
1: Really?
0: You like that one, Bone?
1: I do.
0: That will get your juices flowing a little bit?
1: I do, although LaPorta, his best year was his rookie year. He had 85 catches, 10 touchdowns, 889. Year two, He had 60 catches, 726, three less touchdowns. Then he got hurt last year. He played nine games, was down to 489. I don't know exactly outside of injuries, but yeah, his best year, Mac, was his rookie year so far.
0: Last year of his contract, too. So you'd have to then, you know, sign him to retain him if you're going to trade something.
1: So my first thought was, why would the Lions trade LaPorta? But he's dropped off a little bit here the last couple of years.
0: Yeah. So Lex got a whole write-up you can read, Bone, and this doesn't even insult a Panthers player. So you might want to read this one. But he's basically saying they have so many more options they feed the football to. St. Brown, Gibbs, and even Jameson Williams. And that his feeling is they won't re-sign him in the offseason. So how about get something for him? And for the Panthers, we don't need to tell. The last thing I need to do is explain to Panther fans why he would make the case that the Panthers should add a tight end. He says they're deep at tight end, but they don't have that bona fide pass catcher. You know, they've got tight ends that are serviceable. They got tight ends that can block their heinies off. But yeah, we've talked about it honestly since Greg Olsen was here. Are we going to ever make a move to go get that guy that is legitimately a guy you got a game plan for at tight end?
1: I'm all over that guy if I can get him. They're selling low. I'm all over that one.
0: And it's cheap this year, $5.6 million this year. But then if you don't want it to be a rental, you would have to pay for him. We've got to talk about this Caitlin Clark thing. We hadn't really talked about it, Bone, a whole lot. But I think it's been a while since we have talked about this. But go ahead, Fitty. Go ahead.
2: It's been a while.
0: Fitty does that every time around the office when someone says it's been a while. And I've never realized, Bone, how much we all say it's been a while.
1: It's also getting, you're changing, you're getting like very, you're getting rather country with it now. Like that was very southern based there, Fitty, that one there. Was that country version of it?
2: Yeah, that was the country roads version of it's been a while. Mac, it's been a while is the new 6-7. Like, you don't really realize how much you say 6-7 till we had a hand motion.
0: Yeah.
2: I now have the, it's been a while, now you realize
0: it's
2: you
0: the
2: say
0: same
2: it
0: thing.
2: Quite
0: Why,
2: often.
0: I know. Why are we saying it all the time? But anyway, it has been a minute, I'll say that, since we have really discussed Caitlin Clark controversies, and I hate how nasty they get. I've said this, you know, since she came into the league. I love Caitlin Clark. I'm a big fan of Caitlin Clark. I watch Fever games because of Caitlin Clark. I'm not watching a lot of the WNBA at all unless Caitlin Clark is playing, honestly. But there is a faction of fans that pull for Caitlin Clark that always have to make these things nasty. Do I think the league could do a better job, Bone, of protecting her, especially considering she's a cash cow? Yeah, I do. But I also, like, why? The latest example is Alyssa Thomas, who, you know, drove her fist into Caitlin's neck and ended up getting suspended. Dawana Bonner, her teammate, Bone, who a couple of nights before was also got into a situation with Caitlin Clark. They both have reportedly received death threats and racial slurs online. And the Athletic article has some of the proof because for some reason, another thing some Caitlin Clark fans do is, oh, I need proof. It gets so nasty and it gets so divisive and it gets racially divisive. And I hate this. I can't stand it, man.
1: Could you imagine being a big enough loser where your life is that miserable, where you send death threats and racial slurs through the internet and whatever platform you're on? Think about where your life has gone and how miserable you are as a scum bucket of a person that sits there anonymously, sends death threats and racial slurs and messages to people. Like, that is just, it's so, I hate when I see the death threat, racial slur message. You see it, Max, sometimes in football, when a dude, Minnesota Viking a couple years ago, fumbled and he got all these, you know, racial slurs and death threats. To me, it's the lowest of the low of humanity that does that.
0: And it's people hiding behind a keyboard, hiding behind their phone. You gonna go say that stuff to somebody? I'm thinking no. But Stephanie White, the head coach of the Fever, spoke out about just like this toxic environment that is surrounding all these WNBA controversies. She is, I think I said Fever. Yeah, Fever head coach. Here you go.
3: Before we start with questions, you know, I just want to address, you know, what's going on with AT. You know, I think first and foremost, it's absolutely unacceptable. You know, I think as a league, as a whole, there's been so much more toxicity, racism, homophobia, straight out, like, nonsense, hate nonsense. And it is absolutely unacceptable. Most of this coming from the online community. Most of this, you know, in my heart of hearts, I believe, not coming from WNBA fans, Indiana Fever fans. You know, I believe that this is people who are using our league, using our players to further divisive agendas. It's not acceptable. Yes, we have to continue to protect our players. We've got to continue to support our players in our league.
0: It's also become, Caitlin Clark, it, not just become, she has been since she came into the league, like a political thing.
1: Yeah, very
0: people,
1: much so.
0: People in politics have made it a political thing, and I hate that too. I don't understand. I've never seen anything in men's basketball that turns into this sort of toxic thing. It's just fans arguing. Shea Alexander flops. No, he doesn't. You know what I mean? It's just, so I hate that aspect of what happens, but I do like and root for Caitlin Clark. I do want to talk, Bone, about Jordan Spieth's comments too, because these things are you know, there's controversy with what Jordan Spieth said as well. Add him to the list of people, Bone, that want to point out the negative effects of sports betting on their sport. Listen to what Jordan Spieth says about the impact he feels there that is being had by the betting on golf.
4: I mean, I think the one thing that I'll point out is I do think that betting in golf is something that's going to have to be tackled here soon, because I don't know how much of, say, the Wyndham scenario was the fact that it was enticing to bet the field versus Wyndham on Sunday in a legalized betting state, and you could have had people out there that are essentially, you know, have $100,000 to $10,000, depending on who it is, on the field versus somebody else. And in golf, it's tricky because you could actually impact the outcome if you wanted to. It may not last very long, but you could impact a shot if you wanted to. I don't know of another sport that you could impact as a fan like you can golf. So I don't know how much that's having to do with it, if it's different than it used to be. I've also played rounds with guys who were not treated well 10, 15 years ago. So I don't think it's a crazy new thing. I do think the Bethpage Ryder Cup was, from what I understand, maybe a lingering effect from that, with an American versus European, you know, Cam Young, Fitzpatrick, the players. Like, I'm trying to single them out for you, but I wasn't a part of either one of them. But I will say that from what I've seen, a lot of times it has to do with betting, and that is in the last 5 years. So we'll see what happens with that.
1: I have a lot of questions about this. Is he friends with Wyndham Clark? Because I wouldn't have thought betting was the issue here. Wyndham Clark has been an unlikable dude. It's New York fans who are mouthy anyway. He called them out in advance and said the energy was low, so they already ticked at Wyndham Clark. And Scheffler's out there, a fan favorite who they wanted to win, whether it's betting or not. If he's using that as the example, like, maybe people just didn't like Wyndham Clark, and it's New York fans who are going to tell you who they don't like. I never would have thought betting on that had anything to do with that. Especially that's a
0: Can I also point out the location of the golf course?
1: Yes.
0: Same thing as the Bethpage Ryder Cup he just brought up. I'm sorry, man. There's a lot of jerks in New York. Now, there's a lot of jerks everywhere, but there's been multiple issues with golf fans in New York.
1: Yes.
0: Do I believe, Bone, that people probably say nasty things to golfers on the golf course because they lost money on them? Yeah, I do. This goes back to the whole Caitlin Clark thing. I think we are nasty as we've ever been as people, quite honestly. And a lot of it's online, but I could easily see that. You see people giving guys a hard time because they're on their fantasy team as well. So I'm sure there's some of that going on. There's also, you know, drinking. I'm pretty sure most of the people that are that say nasty and horrible things, a pretty high percentage, probably not sober as well. So I think there's a lot of factors going on, but he's out there on the courses. He hears it. So there's a thing going on. There's a thing that happens, Bone, where sports betting gets blamed for a lot of behaviors. Like, legalized sports gambling gets blamed for, like, when Brendan Sorsby does what he does.
1: Right.
0: You're ultimately responsible for your own actions. You put a bet down, you're ultimately responsible for it.
1: Well, how about the guy? How about the guy who won the bleep 2 days ago? That's suing DraftKings because he spent all his wedding funds on betting. He lost $2 million, and he's saying that he only bet because he got the email reminders in his inbox from DraftKings. If you, Mac, are betting that much, I don't think the email reminders are going to be, oh, I should bet today. I've got an email. No, I think in your mind, you already know the email and the text, Mac, didn't go, oh, well, might as well take a bet today. No, you had a plan and you had a lot going on there, my man.
0: Picante says nobody's betting on sorry Jordan Spieth. Myron's trying to start political fights with me. Y'all are feisty this morning, baby. Yeah. Feisty. Let's come together. All right, let's come together as U.S. men's national soccer team fans, baby.
1: Absolutely. We come back. We have the latest on the NBA. The Hornets are quiet, but the rest of the league is not. We update you on the other big moves. And Zach Lowe, the guy we call HZ, Hornet Zach, keeps on backing the buggy. 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

0: partake in the fun, make new friends, enjoy a Pepsi, and hang out on the Tito's.
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5: Hey, y'all, it's Kyle Bailey coming up on a Thursday show. Have the Hornets done anything yet? Has another Panther made the top 100 list? We'll talk U.S. men's national team as well. We'll see you at 3 o'clock.

0: look, I just know that the Celtics felt that even though Jaylen Brown was talking about himself for MVP, or there was this MVP campaign for Jaylen Brown, the Celtics did not feel that Jaylen had the best season on their team. And I don't mean Jason Tatum. I'm talking about they felt that Derek White had a better season.
1: Despite the fact he had a poor shooting season.
0: I agree.
1: But they felt he impacted winning the most.
0: And the statistics that people used to analyze.
1: Yeah, on off and whatnot.
0: Said that.
1: Yeah.
2: There you go. The Jaylen Brown, the source slander of Jaylen Brown, Bone. Analytics guy said he's the seventh best player on the team. Thank you, Bobby Marks. This Wendy source, whatever. The guy's a hell of a basketball player. And the Philadelphia 76ers should be an improved basketball team this coming season because they traded old and often injured Paul George for Jaylen Brown. It seems to be Jaylen Brown slander season right now, and it's kind of annoying. I gotta be honest with you.
3: It's Jaylen Brown slander season, and also there's a lot of attacks on analytical nerds going on right now, Maggie. It's a lot happening right now in the NBA world. So there's a lot of things happening at once right now. And one of our listeners, Div, who lives in Chapel Hill, is an analytical basketball guy, listens to the show, tweets all the time. He got into a back and forth, Mac, with former NBA player David West the other day. And David West told him to get in your basement, nerd.
2: Oh, man.
3: Well, can you believe one of our guys got told to go back in the basement and got called a nerd? By the way, good morning to Flounder out there listening.
2: Listen, I completely believe. I'm down with analytics. Why would you not have that info and make it a part of your process? I think if you're not using analytics, I think you're missing out. But the analytics dork that said that Jaylen Brown's the seventh best player on a basketball team is out to lunch. So to me, it's not like we don't have to say all analytics are terrible, but that dude's take right there, I don't care what metrics you are using, man, I ain't believing that. And this whole thing with Windhorst, it's like, okay, the Celtics, who just got a disappointing return on Jaylen Brown, are slandering Jaylen Brown. Okay, I sound like Flounder, but like, it's just, okay. Consider the source on that one. You know what I mean? The Celtics, and again, if I was a Boston fan, I'd be furious. I am not, so I can laugh at Boston.
3: But I saw some people, Mac, in relation to what Boston's doing right now, and I don't know what exactly their plan is. Usually Boston, you can kind of see what their plan. I don't know right now, because this is odd for Brad Stevens to make a move, so I don't know what they're doing, but there are some people, Hornets fans, that wonder, do you at least call and see what it would take to get Derek White? What could you do something like that? And just,
2: is he now on the trade market?
3: I don't.
2: Because Wendy just told me he was the most important player. That's what the Celtics think.
3: I mean, you got to kind of feel out maybe what they're doing. But I mean, would it be a time for Derek? I mean, could you at least call and see, hey, what does it take for Derek White? A guy obviously that Charles Lee knows well too. So I'm just curious.
2: There's definitely no, you could call for anybody.
3: Yeah,
2: you know what I mean. They call for any player in the league. I won't tell Jeff Peterson not to pick up the phone and do his due diligence. Do we think they're doing some sort of fire sale here? I don't view it that way.
3: My point was, Boston right now is doing some weird things. I don't know. Yeah. I'd see, like, are they? Was Colin Cowherd, Mac, had audio last night where he thought it was the right move by Steve, because he thinks it's all CBA related and they're trying to get ahead of the game and do something. So that's what Colin Cowherd said. So I don't know. I mean, I would at least monitor Boston and say, what exactly are they doing right now? And are they willing to part with what someone thinks is their best player, Derek White?
2: Doesn't hurt to ask at all. But we'll see. We'll see what the hell they're. I'm trying to figure out what my own team's doing here. So maybe I shouldn't even worry about what other teams are doing, Bone, because I'm trying to figure out what exactly are we trying to do and when exactly are we trying to make the big move, which we'll talk more about today on the show. I want to run through, Bone, a bunch of the other stuff that's going on. Hornets aren't doing anything post.

0: Evans, that's a lot for Walker Kessler. It is a lot.
1: It's crazy. He's a great rim protector, double-double man. You know, averaged a double-double last year. But I just, does it just show what the trade market really was for LaMelo? Do we overestimate it? And what the league might think of LaMelo?
0: The question would also be, they felt in the off season of when they did it, it felt rather quick. Should they maybe have delayed it, Mac, by a week or so to kind of judge the market and then move Melo? Because I felt like they sort of set the tone here for the offseason by how quickly Melo got moved.
1: That is true.
0: You didn't even get to the free agency part. You did it right after the draft. So do you maybe, you know, hang on a few days and then see? And then, oh, we have a chip here. We're willing to move in LaMelo. And then maybe if the market was different, you hang on to it.
1: That is true.
0: It felt like they pulled the trigger very quickly on Melo getting out of here.
1: But that's a fair point. But is it also possible the Lakers are idiots and just did a dumb thing?
0: Yeah.
1: Bone, they have...
2: Yes.
1: Now, I know you know this because you sent this to our group, but they have $473 million tied up in Luka, Reeves, and Kessler. And they have no tradable first-round picks for 7 years. So they're like going all in on this core that ain't going to really do anything.
0: Yeah.
1: You know what I mean? So I just...
0: But Heat fan told us yesterday they have Bronny there still, so that's a big deal for
1: them. Bronny about ready to step up. Play like his dad. He was just waiting to get out of his dad's shadows, and now he's going to ball out. Let's see. What else is going on? Boston did make a couple of moves yesterday. They brought veteran point guard Mike Conley in. They signed Mitchell Robinson to a 3-year, $47 million deal, so I can stop bringing him up, Bone, as a possible Hornet. Mo Wagner leaves Orlando to go to Brooklyn. Norman Powell leaves Miami to go to the Bulls, 2 years, $45 million. The Pacers bring in Kelly Oubre, 2 years, $13 million. And I don't know if
0: that's another team in the East that we have to monitor next year that was down this year, but Haliburton comes back. Oubre plays a role, and we know that 2 years ago how good they were. So that's another team we got to kind of monitor. East has a lot of teams that are
1: getting better. And we ain't. But again, I'm not sure we care right now.
0: I said I don't know what Boston's doing. I still don't really know. I'm not sure what exactly the full plan is here for Peterson. I think he has one. I just can't figure out what it is.
1: I mean, the plan, I think, is obviously to collect assets and strike. I just don't think they're in a hurry to strike, whereas we as fans are like, my God, we've suffered enough. We finally got excited last year, and now we got to be told we got to wait and be patient. You know, it's like the second half of last year feels like a giant tease now. You know what I mean?
0: Yep.
1: Here you go. Let me show you a little leg. No more leg for you, sir.
0: Naggy leg is. You mentioned Mike Conley in there to Boston. How crazy is it that Al Horford and Mike Conley played against one another in the 2007 national title game?
1: That's outrageous.
0: And now we are in the year of our award, 2026, into 2027, and those guys are still in the NBA.
1: That's outrageous,
0: And Greg Odenback lasted how long? About 3 weeks?
1: Yeah,
0: that was
1: knee,
0: also in that game.
1: Knee didn't take the last long at all. Let's see here. By the way, Adam from Harrisburg says the Lakers are the new Backstreet Boys, and we have
0: they're the Walk Street Boys.
1: We have Bagel Guy. The Lakers' big three are all white guys. About that, Stephen A. Smith has struck a chord with people over his comments about what the Lakers are doing. Should we play it now? There's a lot of people that are very pissed at Stephen A. Smith on our text line. I guess we should play it now.
0: I might as well.
1: I guess we should play it now. This is Stephen A. Smith on his podcast.
3: Where the hell the Los Angeles Lakers think they going with a bunch of white dudes? Somebody had to say it, so I'm saying it. Your three top players are white dudes? Really? This ain't golf. This ain't baseball. Hell, it ain't even soccer. And we got a whole bunch of brothers on Team USA. What y'all think this is? It's basketball. This is basketball. In NBA history, when have you seen your three most prominent players on a basketball team all be white?
0: Mikael Bird-Ainge.
3: And that takes you to the promised land. Somebody got to say it, so I'm saying it.
1: There you go. Someone apparently had to say that, Bones.
0: I don't know if Ainge was the third best player, but they did have McCalen Byrd.
1: I was about to say the exact same thing. I

0: I think there's a very good chance that you just named the three best players on the Celtics in the 80s. I mean, Robert Parrish was right there. Dennis Johnson was damn good. But, yeah, so I don't know. I mean, it seems like a lot of people are laughing. Our guy Nothingburger says, I'm a white guy here, and this is funny and accurate. There's a lot of people angry, double standard. Why can he say it? Is he trying to be funny? Or is he just trying to create headlines and get clicks?
1: I think that wasn't this... And that wasn't serious voice tones. I think that was kind of like goofy tones.
0: Like tongue-in-cheek or whatever?
1: Fitty, he didn't do his serious low tone. Like, it wasn't to be voice, did he? You listen to me right now. There's too many white people.
2: He did not.
0: And by the way,
2: where are you going with a bunch of white people? The farmer's market? You can't make the NBA finals with a bunch of white dudes.
1: That was not that voice. Good job, Fitty. Fitty A. Smith is funny to me, by the way, back there.
0: Fitty A. Smith, you want to go with that? You
1: think
0: want that
1: so.
0: To become a character?
1: I think so.
0: Like, and here's the thing, too. We're putting Luka in with white American dudes? Because, like...
2: He does love sweet tea, Mac.
0: Because I've... I didn't know that was a white person thing. Sweet, is that a thing?
1: Oh, yeah.
0: I thought it was a Southern thing, sweet tea.
2: I was just trying to give him a characteristic.
0: I digress. I feel like Jokic. Like, I feel like you almost got, like, some of these European ballers are pretty damn badass. I feel like what it's kind of tough to find is a lot of great white American basketball players.
1: Yeah, because you have...
0: But Khan's here, baby!
1: Because there's Dirk and Nash, but, that's not direct Americans. By the way, Mac, I want to give a shout-out to Joshua Dobson of Huff, cornerback in the 2027 class, a five-star recruit, one of the best players in America, chose the Gamecocks last night in one of Shane Beamer's biggest recruiting
0: there you go,
1: gets
0: Beamer.
1: In a very long time. So a Huff kid, Cornelius, going to play for the Gamecocks. That's a massive deal. Chose the Gamecocks, Mac, over Alabama, Michigan, and A&M.
0: I mean, that,
1: how about that, man?
0: That and those sweet new uniforms in one day. My goodness, Gamecock fans.
1: Beamer, I've always believed in you, although you got pressure on you this year. When we come back here on the Mac and Bone Show, U.S. soccer wins again and is through to the round of 16. How pumped are you? And who gets the love after that dub-dub? 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
4: This is, to me, and I think a lot of people, Jeff Peterson betting that LaMelo Ball won't stay healthy, right? Now, there are a lot of other things we can discuss, and many of them are valid. But for me, I start with, this is Jeff Peterson, Gabe Plotkin, Rick Schnall, you know, betting that LaMelo Ball last year was an aberration, right? They nursed his minutes. They got him healthy. They got him on a minutes restriction. They eased him back in, much to the frustration of a lot of fans throughout the course of that period of time, you know, but they ramp him back up, he finishes the season, he plays well, and I guess the value was high enough. This is the defining move of Jeff Peterson's tenure thus far, and will likely be the defining move of Jeff Peterson's tenure here, good or bad.
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0: I mean, yeah, we had to dig deep for that one. Obviously, I felt we put on such a good performance and didn't deserve the red card. I mean, I didn't see it, but it's unfortunate. But for us to dig in deep like that and just to get another goal and to defend the way we did, it took a real team effort. But we're proud of that.
1: There you go, Christian Pulisic. They had to dig deep when they went a man down. That's him on Fox after the big 2-0 win for the U.S. Second knockout.
2: 2-0, Mac. 2-0. Get the phrasing right.
1: Okay, Soccer Fitty. I'm sorry, Soccer Fitty. Anyway.
3: Guy texted with Willie during the game last night, and all of a sudden he's all in.
1: He talked to Soccer Bone for 3 minutes today, and all of a sudden he's an expert. All right, let me continue what I was saying here to bring the radio show back, that Christian Pulisic was talking to Tom Rinaldi there on Fox after the win, and the U.S. now moves on to the round of 16, take on Belgium. I was also saying it was the second knockout round win ever. They doubled their knockout round victories, Bone, yesterday. It really is remarkable how little we've done in the World Cup.
3: That's a credit to this squad and maybe an indictment, I'd say, on the past squads.
1: 100%. But it is why this squad should be praised. It is why every win we should celebrate. And it's why this team should be celebrated. Why this team should be lauded, and it's why you guys should be into this team. I mean, I get if you come with a negative soccer energy today, there's no way in hell I'm even giving it a look. Like, this is U.S. pride to me, and there are plenty of people on the text line, Bone, and there are plenty of people. That game is going to be over 30 million viewers, and you don't get to that with just soccer diehards, right? You have a lot of people that, you know, are embracing this and enjoying this, and we should. This is special. You know how maligned U.S. soccer's been, whether it's been internally or internationally, how U.S. soccer has always been a joke? They are changing that in front of our very eyes, and all these guys deserve the love for it, man. It is just great to watch. There are so many characteristics of this team that I love. There are so many players on this team that I love, and I don't want this thing to stop, man. I don't want this thing to stop, although unfortunately, now we've got to play Belgium in the round of 16 on Monday night in Seattle, and we have to do it without our goal scorer and Flo Balogun up front because of this goofy red card.
3: Yeah, bad decision by the referee there. Could have a massive impact on that game because the U.S. is better both in eye test and stats and in odds. They're just better right now than Belgium. Miss Mac, here's a sign of the progress that this team has made right now. They are tied for seventh on DraftKings in odds to win the World Cup. Now, someone say, oh, seventh, what's that? Yeah, they're tied with Mexico for seventh. But look who they're with in the other teams ahead of them. Portugal, Brazil, Spain, England, France, Argentina. They are behind those teams. But the fact that they're not that far from those teams and where they are in the rankings, that shows you how far they've come to be with those teams, right?
1: If you want to talk real talk about like who have been the best teams in the tournament, obviously you start with France. You probably then go to Argentina. You don't have to go too far till you get to the U.S. Now, we're going to have the conversation because I'm getting pressure from people. I made a comment last week, Bone, that I love this team. This team is going to make a run, but I think we have a 0% chance of winning the entire thing. I'm getting pressure from people saying, Mac, you negative boob, can you please up your percentage? And so we'll get into that later. I'm just talking about how good this team is playing right now and how much I love this team, how much I love watching them, how well coached they are by Mauricio Pochettino. And this may be it for him. He may leave us. I know we're trying to keep him, but he may leave us. He's a world-class coach, and soccer coaches, Bone, don't stay places long time usually. So he may go, but man, what he is doing for this team, the way they play, and the thing I love is you saw they have so many different ways to beat you. Like when we were 11-on-11, we dominated the ball. And when we lost the ball, we pressed the ever-living crap out of them, and they could not string three passes together before we won it right back. The way we play with the ball, the flicks, the tricks, the one-twos, the combination passes, the runs, I mean, it is legit beautiful soccer, the way we play with the ball. And then when we press, we are absolute animals to win the ball back. I mean, those guys in the midfield, that midfield is badass. Weston McKennie, Tillman, who had the ridiculous free kick, and Tyler Adams might be the most underrated player on this team. Those two dudes will chew your damn leg off to get the ball back. And I just love this team. And then, Bone, that we go a man down on what I think we all think was a ridiculous red card, and they could be shook by it, right? Past American teams probably would be shook by it. They say, shoot, we'll just sit in and defend. And by the way, we still had beautiful passages of play with the ball, even a man down. We defended like champs in the box, and we outscored them by a goal, Bone, when we were a man down. Like, I just love this team. I'm loving watching this team. And I love that the country, including a lot of y'all, are loving watching this team.
3: I was watching back the lead up last night. It was after the Belgium game before the U.S. game, and Maurice Adu, Danny Parkins, and the guys were previewing the U.S. game, and Maurice Adu was talking about they're now playing a brand of soccer that can compete at the highest level because of that, what you're talking about with the ball and how wide they're playing. They're playing a wide brand now where they can get out in space, and that competes at this level. And you're seeing that in this game. It's the possession with the ball. It's the spacing. It now looks like a brand of soccer that the world plays and not us trying to track them down, right? We're there now.
1: Oh, yeah. If you didn't know it was the U.S., you would think it looks like some of these European teams. And by the way, these dudes are studs. Like, we've been talking about this golden generation for a while now, the most talent the U.S. has ever had. Look at all the guys that play at big clubs in Europe, but they never brought it together as a team. Pochettino's brought it together as a team, man. And it is freaking beautiful to see. I love the country coming together to hate on soccer refs. Brings a tear to my eye, man. Like,
3: that's why Fitty's involved now, because Fitty can go after some referees.
1: Another sport you can ref hate, Fitty. Jump in, baby. Jump in. Because all of America, no matter what your level of soccer, all of America, I thought was correct. I'm biased. Obviously, we're all biased. But, like, there should have been multiple yellow cards on Bosnia. And by the way, the fact that that ref let everything go until he and VAR didn't with the red card, the fact that they were letting everything go, they weren't calling yellows when they were pulling our guys down from behind, it should be yellows. It helped Bosnia. That's the kind of game they want. They have a bunch of big lurches on the damn team.
3: They had to muck it up and play physical and bully.
1: A bunch of big old lurches on the team. That's how they want to play. The skill level that they had compared to the U.S., they couldn't do squat with the ball.
3: Hell no.
1: They could not, man.
3: Meg, I have a soccer question for you. Now, if I'm a dumb dodo bird, let me know. But I've noticed that when we were watching other forms of soccer, MLS for me, because of Charlotte FC, there's a lot of penalties that are called in the box. There's more penalty kicks. I know that this goes without, I'm not talking about the Belgium-Senegal, but before that, I was going to ask you, they're letting a lot of stuff go, aren't they, in this tournament? Is that guys aren't fouling, or is that the referees not? There's not a lot of PKs in regulation during this tournament.
1: That's a hell of an observation by Soccer Bone. Because I definitely have been thinking they don't want to call penalties if they don't have to. Like the Harry Kane one yesterday, that's a penalty all day.
3: Right.
1: That's
3: what I was looking at.
1: But
3: yeah.
1: Like, here's your stats, and this is going to make you more mad about the red card.
3: Okay.
1: These stats are going to make you even more mad about the damn red card and the fact that Flo Balogun now, and apparently you can't appeal it. There was some debate online, but apparently the right answer is under FIFA you can't appeal.
3: I see a lot of guys falling in the box, and I'm waiting. Like with FC games, you hear the whistle, and then there's nothing. It's like, wait a minute.
1: It's soccer in general. They are calling way less penalties in the box. So listen, and in general, they're calling way less stuff. 21 fouls called per match in the 2022 World Cup. They called 25 a match, and in 2018 they called 27 a match. Yellow cards. 2.3 per match this year. 2022 was 3.45. Penalty kicks, Bone. One penalty called every 8.6 matches at this World Cup. In 2022, it was once every 2.7 matches.
3: There you go.
1: And it was once every 2.3 in 2018. So should this make us more angry about the red card? They are calling less. They're letting the players play. And they did that all night last night until VAR wanted to get. That should have been a yellow on Balogun. That was because it was nasty. I mean, dude, he went spikes and step right on the dude's Achilles. Like, that is nasty. But the referee, when he upheld the red card, Bone, said that's serious violent conduct. It was a gruesome outcome, but I don't think the conduct was violent. It was two guys trying to fight for the ball, and shoot, I got out balance, off balance, and I step, and I'm stepping on your foot like that, and it looked nasty. And another thing that they're being FIFA's being called out for in this tournament is that they are, when they go to VAR, and when the referee then goes to the screen, when VAR tells them go take a look at this, they are using still frames and they're using slow-mos.
3: Oh.
1: Well, still frame of that looks horrible. Looks like a red card. But you got to watch it at full speed. It's not one of these challenges where someone goes in, studs up, boom, right to the leg or to the Achilles. So I don't know. That's my opinion. But it feels like just about every soccer person in the world and about every damn fan out there believes that was garbage, especially the way they officiated that game and the way they officiated the whole damn World Cup.
3: The problem with it, and I actually saw Mac, PFT commenter, and I'm sure other people were talking about it last night from Barstool, but other people were talking about it as well. The problem when you make a call like that in this particular tournament, it's the guy's gone for the next game. So is that something, Matt, that you think should be changed? Because he already missed a huge part of the game that he was in. Should he still have to miss the next game?
1: And shoot, it could be more than that. Like they will, FIFA will look at this and they have the right to go to more games. Like we got the clip fitty of who the heck is it again? Tony Meola, former U.S. goalkeeper, and former U.S. defender Marcela Barbosa. They are on Golazo, the CBS Sports Network soccer, vehicle and channel. Listen to what they were saying, Bone, because this could go even up from one game.
4: Got it. Yeah, it's a tough one, right? Because he does come down on the back of his heel. But for me, they're kind of two guys going after a ball, and they're not even looking at each other, right? And Balogun steps, you can see there, he clearly steps on him. I get it. But eyes focused on the ball, and I guess by the letter of the law, this is what they have to do. But you mentioned Messi. This is the first thing Marcelo said to me. He said, didn't this happen to Messi first game? And I was like, well, his name ain't Messi. It's Balogun, right? And
5: but he's got three goals this tournament. We need him.
4: No, I know. And now we have to figure out, because if you, I don't know what you guys heard back there, but we had the call. The referee came out and said, serious violation.
5: Which is going to be more than one game.
4: Which we hope is not more than one game, but the assumption, Marcelo.
6: 2 to 3 games.
4: Right. Yeah. And that would really suck.
1: That's the thing. We got to sweat this out, Bo. We can't get this reduced, but it could go for more. And I would hope that a reasonable mind would prevail. But to your point about the suspension, the reason they have it so harsh on red cards is they don't want you to get away with violent conduct. You could be up 3-0. Right? Or down, really down. Yeah. Let's say you're down 3-0, you're frustrated, and you just go studs up the nastiest tackle in the world, and you're not suspended for the next game. You know what I mean?
3: Yeah, I get it.
1: So
3: now,
1: that's it's got to be there as a deterrent.
3: Did you think was the U.S. related in a way, but because of the opponent, but did you think that was the right call, Belgium and Senegal there in the box?
1: That felt like a penalty.
3: That was a pretty bang-bang play, though.
1: But
3: that
1: I
3: was
1: thought
3: close.
1: Harry Kane should have gotten a penalty, and a lot of people are saying, oh, he flopped. He sold it. But the keeper didn't make contact. I don't know. But again, a lot of these, I mean, we argue, like everybody, this soccer stuff, Bone, is no one sees the same picture often. You know what I mean? Like, soccer folk argue about officiating just as much as anybody else. Texter says, Earthworm Jim texts in and says, moral of the story, refs suck worldwide. John says, great to see it's not just American domestic sports where the referees are complete boobs. There you go. Now I think, does everybody feel at home in soccer now that everybody has realized, crap, they got crappy refs too in this stuff?
3: Fitty, Nick Carboni tweeted out that the ref last night was the Oklahoma umpire. Against your heels.
1: There's so many dummies, man, calling stuff in all sports. But they go to replay and have a chance, Bone. Like, because the crazy thing is the ref didn't. I don't even know if the ref called it a foul when it happened, but he definitely wasn't calling it a yellow card. Like, the ref was calling basically nothing. And then ends up going to red card. Who are your, let me ask this question. Who is America, and in this case, Charlotte, Who is everybody falling in love with on this team? Because Pulisic gets the big headlines, and I thought he was good last night. I thought they didn't get him involved enough, Bone, for much of the first half of this match. And I hope, especially without Balogun, I hope he's way more involved against Belgium. Who are your favorites? You and Fitty. Who are the guys that you
3: love? Well, I think Balogun as a player, as a personality, how can you not be drawn to a guy who goes by the name Jedi? And Jedi, he's got the hair, he's got the look. Jedi Robinson, I'm a fan of. I'm a fan of characters. I like Jedi Robinson.
1: Yeah.
3: You can't have the name Jedi and not be a fan favorite with that blonde hair he's got.
1: He's a badass.
2: Well, then watch Star Wars, and then you can appreciate having the nickname Jedi.
3: Yeah.
1: That is funny, though. Bone picked the Star Wars nickname and doesn't like Star Wars.
3: Yeah, well, maybe I should watch, what'd you say, Star Trek, right? That's where he's from?
1: Who's your guys, Fitty? Who are your favorites on this team watching them play?
2: Oh, it's got to be the captain, right? Tim Ream? I mean, who cannot love
1: Tim Ream was good yesterday.
2: 38, a little feisty too. Even Maul was kind of getting liking some of his antics.
3: This is bad. Guy
1: shameless
3: move.
1: By Finney.
3: You
1: shameless.
3: Hate so you don't like Tim Ream on FC.
2: The layup is Balogun, right? He has the awesome story. Thank God for. Birthright citizenship in this country because I'm glad he's an American because he very well cannot be. I'm going there.
1: Did Fitty just
2: I went there.
1: Did Fitty? Down the hall, they'll have you down the hall, WBT, sir. But you are right. You are right about that.
2: He's the best story. He's electric. He's fun to watch. He had the LeBron silencer last night.
1: He tried to do it on the offsides goal. Then I'm glad he got a chance to do it again. I love the midfield. I think the midfield makes this team go. I think that trio, I mean, Malik Tillman's improvement, because he didn't really arrive on the scene, but until Poch got here for the U.S. men's national team. And that you could tell how talented he is with some of the skill stuff he does and the free kick. Tyler Adams, to me, is my favorite player, just the heart and soul guy. He's not big, but watch some of the crunch and tackles he'll put on. People's not afraid. I mean, he got in the way of big old Jekko last night. I thought he had a concussion, comes right back in. But, like, I love so many guys on this team. It's just such a lovable team. I love Country Roads being the song. I love the fact that Pochettino is Americanizing himself, to the point where he is singing Country Roads. I do wish Pochettino would find a different outfit, though. It's literally the same outfit every game, but I guess it's working. Maybe he's superstitious. By the way, I can't get out of this. We can't leave this segment without mentioning that a bunch of you, shame on me for not calling this out, but they made mention of it in that clip we played. But how the hell, Bone, did we go an hour and 20 minutes in and not make the Messi double standard point that earlier in this World Cup, Messi stepped on the back of someone's Achilles going for the ball and no red card? And then this happened. I mean, it's just, it's blatant. I said on Twitter last night, Messi could film a live, real-life version of the Texas Chainsaw Massacre.
3: Oh, my, that'd be crazy.
1: He could take a chainsaw and cut someone's body parts off on the pitch.
3: Oh, my God.
1: And he would not get a yellow card, much less a red.
3: Could it be Alexei Lawless that he uses as as an actor?
1: I actually...
2: Alexei was bearable last night.
1: Alexei's great in that U.S. environment. In that U.S. environment, I feel like he's good because you can tell he cares. And when we're playing well, he's good. But when he has to, like, be holier than now, preachy, he's kind of annoying.
3: Like, I had one
1: God,
3: more.
1: It was great. That crowd outside their setup, Bone, outside the stadium afterwards and before the game chanting, it was giving me goosebumps, man.
3: I had one more observation, but I'll save it for later in soccer yesterday. It involved the referee's shoulders in the game that was played yesterday. I'm very curious what was going on with the...
1: Was Sherry Knippel referee?
3: It was the referee in the Senegal-Belgium game, Mac. Why do you have Kevin McHale's shoulders? He was like this walking around. I don't know what was going
1: Maybe
3: on yesterday.
1: Kevin McHale. Maybe
3: very,
1: that's his
3: very,
1: new career.
3: Very off-putting of a man who looked like he was on a coat hanger. When we come back, Jaylen Brown is dealt to Philadelphia in a bizarre move by Boston. They're getting ripped for it. We analyze that, and we throw in the Hornets angle of it on Sports Radio 92.7 WFNZ.
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12: Hey y'all, it's Kyle Bailey coming up on a Thursday show. Have the Hornets done anything yet? Has another Panther made the top 100 list? We'll talk U.S. men's national team as well. We'll see you at 3 o'clock.

0: By the way, apologies to the Charlotte Hornets, who I forgot when I was listing all the East teams that are chasing a top six spot next season, because my brain is addled and we're doing this like pretty instantly. I mentioned the first eight and then I said Orlando, Atlanta, Charlotte should be right in there too. Like, that's 11 teams chasing six top six seeds and the 10 play-in spots. Like, the East is, and then you have the drop off to Milwaukee, Chicago, Brooklyn, Washington. Wow, who the hell knows what Washington is going to be like? Hell.
1: Oh, Zach Lowe, I got to be honest. I don't know how other Hornets fans feel. Zach Lowe, I don't think you need to apologize that you initially left us out as contenders for the sixth seed in the East. I honestly don't feel we are. I mean, again, we'll see. There's plenty of offseason runway left. We do have a trade exception that is almost $41 million. But it just feels like, Bone, and we're going to talk about this Jaylen Brown trade, and some Hornets fans are hitting us up saying we could have beat that trade offer. Another texter said that trade offer was piddly and ticked off Boston. We could have done better than that. Jeff Peterson, I'm ashamed of you. I don't know if we need to be ashamed. He's done a lot of good work here. I don't agree with the LaMelo trade. But I don't view, I'm surprised that Zach Lowe circled back around and still had us. Now, to your point, Bone, you were going at it yesterday on the text line with a guy that was trying to say we're going to win less than 20 games.
2: He said if the roster stayed the same, then they would not win more than 20 games.
1: And I just find that to be an overreaction. Like, I think we will be competitive. I could see us getting a play-in spot. But this East right now, there are a lot of teams making strides. Toronto with Kawhi. Halliburton's back in Indiana. Like, there's a lot of teams getting better, and I just feel like we are worse without our creator in LaMelo Ball.
2: I'm comfortable with the starters. Like, I think Kobe, the elevation just by more years of Khan and Miller. I love Naz Reid. I think Musa's going to play. We need a little more size. I'm worried about when you take Kobe away from what his role was. But there are some young pieces on the bench, and I think Allen and O'Neal will be fine. I'm a little concerned maybe about the overall depth, though. I think the starters can hang, but you know, that's the thing. You lose Melo, you move Kobe up. Well, how can you find someone maybe to be what Kobe White was? How can you do that?
1: But
2: is that Drew Holiday? Yeah. Is that Drew Holiday, maybe? Yeah. I don't know, perhaps.
1: That one's tempting to me. Use your trade exception on it, and you only have him under contract then. He will cost you nothing for this year, and then next year he's around $34 million, but it's the final year. He then could be tradable because he's an expendable deal. It's not a huge commitment, and it would make the team better now, and he's a dude that can shoot it from three, so he fits our type, right, the way we want to play, but he plays defense. And I know he doesn't attack the rack like he used to, Bone, but he still can freaking defend. So the Scoot thing I've said I'm interested in. The Holiday thing I'm becoming more interested in. I guess it would just depend on what we have to give up.
2: And there's so much pedigree with Holiday. Championships. He's got the Charles Lee connection.
1: Good mature guy.
2: He's first class. I mean, you talk about a guy you want around a young team. I mean, it's that dude right there. But again, I don't know if are the Hornets trying to do that? Are they wanting that? Or, like you've talked about, are they just content just to ride this? I don't know what's going on here.
1: Yeah,
2: I'm going roster by roster right now, trying to figure out whether it's in the immediate or within the season, who may pop free that they can use that on of a star nature, because it's hard to figure this out sometimes.
1: It is. It's hard to know where Jeff Peterson goes next. Let's talk about the dude that we know that we are not trading for, Bone, and that is Jaylen Brown. Just got another text, 704 number. I'm not going to say I'm ashamed like the other texter of Jeff Peterson, but when I found out old-ass Paul George and two first is what it took, I got to be honest, I wish we pulled the trigger. Do you feel that way too, Bone? When you saw the trade package, like, do you feel like Charlotte could have beat that trade? I mean, I think we have to say this. They could have beat that trade package, right? Because if they wanted to, we have so many first round picks the next 7 years.
2: We have so 12. Many flexible things to offer, asset-wise.
1: We could have given up three or four. Someone says give up. We could have doubled their first round picks. The question is, though, is Jeff Peterson clearly, like, I guess they wanted, if you believe Michael Scotto's report about when the Hornets in Boston talk trade, they wanted Naz Reid. So that's probably something maybe we were a little shaky on. What do you think? Do you wish they would have made a serious run at him, or do you want them to hold on to all these first-round picks?
2: Seeing what Boston got, and they got the remains of Paul George at this point in his career. If you could have not given up Mac Miller or Conn,
1: Because I don't think you would have had to now.
2: So you would have had, and I don't think you can not do that because of Naz Reid. I like Naz Reid, but come on, man, he's not the player that Jaylen Brown is. So if you could have had a core of Kobe White, Miller, Conn, and Jaylen Brown, and then figure out the rest, to me, if you could have got Jaylen Brown and not given up one of your young studs, I don't see how you could not want that here.
1: I'm trying to think of like what it would be. This texter says our problem.
2: I would have given up a ton of first round picks and Naz Reid and said, let's put him in there with these other guys.
1: This texter says the problem is we would have to come close to matching salaries. That's why Paul George worked well, because he has a ginormous salary. So Brown is $57 million this year. Paul George is right around that. So yes, it does work that way. What could we do? Well, my first thing would be you would have to give up Naz Reid. He's $23 million this year. Then I would suggest, Bone, that you not do Bridges to Phoenix, so we would have one less unprotected first in 2033 when these sixth graders are ready to become pros. Could you throw Bridges in? He's $23 million, so then you'd be at 46. And then I'll throw like Salon, young guy, $9 million. So that would take you, Bone, to what, around like $55 million. So that would probably then be doable. So then the question would be:
2: So we couldn't count. You're doing this before Bridges. So Grayson,
1: I'm saying you wouldn't trade. Yeah, so Grayson, but then you wouldn't have. That's the rub, though. You wouldn't have Grayson and Royce, who look like two great wings off the bench for us.
2: Or guys you could flip in for salary because they made $28 million combined. Yes. They could have been moved.
1: So I don't know. Maybe this isn't perfect. Maybe you could think of
2: Grant
1: something
2: Williams
1: better.
2: Is at 14. That's another one there.
1: I would hold on to Grant. Plus, I don't know if Boston wants Grant back. They had him before. It didn't seem to end great there. But that's kind of my thought. And then you go three first-rounders. But yeah, you could use Grant too. This dude says
2: I still can't believe Boston traded him to Philly of all teams. Also, right? always in the same path. It seems like what? That's a very odd. Not just the trade itself, but you elevated Philly. We got to think Edgecombe's going to go up a level. Maxey's great. You now add Jaylen Brown. They added Dean Wade as a role guy. We know it's kind of all on Embiid's health.
1: God forbid if he's healthy.
2: But they may finally get to the finals next year if they're going to go.
1: That's a huge move for them. And your point's a good one, because I saw they traded him to like a nasty rival, right?
2: Very
1: that
2: nasty.
1: Sixers-Celtics rivalry has been nasty for decades. So that's what shows me that Brad Stevens got desperate, right? To trade to Philly to not get that much back. He got desperate, right? Like Michael Scotto says, the Charlotte exploratory talks basically ended. So I don't know if it was as simple as, oh, we can not trading Naz Reid, or I don't know if at that point Boston was still asking for like three or four first rounders and Jeff Peterson wants to hold on to them for longer. But a texter said, I guarantee you they were playing more hardball with us, asking us for more. But to Bode's point, though, wouldn't they feel better about trading him to Charlotte than Philly?
2: Jeff Peterson
1: probably tapped out and said, no, I ain't going there.
2: Just off principle of not trading to one of your rivals, I would think that they'd look other ways, but they did not. So.
1: This dude says, Jaylen Brown is not a fit here. We would then have three starting caliber wings. He just doesn't fit on this team. Well, I mean, you would probably play small, right? Like, you were already playing small with Bridges at four. You'd probably then just play Jaylen Brown at the four, I guess.
2: Oh, because Naz Reid wouldn't be here.
1: Yeah.
2: So then
1: under that trade that we said, and neither would Bridges under that.
2: No,
1: still be
2: I
1: going,
2: think they would just try to figure out how to make it work with Kobe, Conn, Miller, and Jaylen Brown, because he does play small ball four. But
1: this texture,
2: you'd have to figure out more. You'd have different lineups, but yeah.
1: This texture says, to Bone's point, Mac, you could still make the Bridges trade because what do you say? The Tripper and Royce. Okay, that is our boy Grayson Allen. I feel like we got to stop calling him the Tripper now. Like, he's our guy. Like, even me, I know I'm a smartass, but do we have to stop doing that? He's our guy now.
2: Why is this not a storyline of one of the good sons returns home?
1: Class act returns home.
2: I'm telling you, anyway. I want a video tribute of all he did in Durham. And I mean like the championships.
1: All right, so what's good this stuff. Calm down over there. What's this guy saying? Okay, so he says, so you'd still have Grayson. Make the bridges trade. To Bone's point, you still have Grayson, you still have O'Neal, you still have the second unprotected 2033 pick. But, he says, you would then trade Nas, Grant Williams, Salon, and picks. It wouldn't quite be as much cap money. That would be like $46 million. But we do have the cap money to absorb it. People are saying, why couldn't you use the trade exception on Brown? Remember, Keith Smith clarified that with us on Friday, that his salary would have to fit under the trade exception, and it would not. The Sabonis one wouldn't either. A lot of people are saying, could we go after Sabonis still? You couldn't use the trade exception for it, and you can't use it for a portion of a guy's salary, which kind of sucks.
2: Yeah.
1: So anyway, I don't know, man. I'm torn on this, like... I would have God, it would be awesome to see Jaylen Brown on this team. And we clearly could have found a way to beat that deal if we wanted to. It just feels like Jeff Peterson is kind of lying in the weeds and just waiting for the right time, Bone, to strike with all those assets. And it just doesn't feel like he thinks the time is here yet.
2: Mac, I'm going through roster by roster, just trying to see like where they might be able to use the trade thing. So this is, look, these are not perfect examples. And I don't even know roster-wise, but don't forget that Markkanen has always been out there for Utah. Where does he fit into what they're doing? He's a small forward. I don't know where that fits in, but he is out there in the $40 million range. And I will throw this out there, and I know there'll be backlash, but at $42 million with that trade chip, Zion Williamson is still out there. I don't know if that's tantalizing or not. No. I don't know if the threat of barbecue looms large. I don't know. But he's still out there, and he does put up numbers. But again, if you're going to trade Melo for injury concerns, yeah, I don't know if Zion's the right guy.
1: I don't think you can count him.
2: But he is a guy that is one of those examples of probably could be had if you made the right.
1: Oh, definitely. Can you count on him to stay in shape? That's another thing, too. Can you count on him to stay healthy?
2: He's like, so tantalizing, but I understand the negatives. But it is one of those ones where you look at it and say, oh, man, if only they could get him right, like body-wise.
1: Texter says, it's just too risky. You're going to finally make that big move on your assets. It feels very risky. Texter says, LeBron, baby. Yeah, we tried that joke yesterday when we played the Ryan McGee clip about how LeBron loves Bojangles, so maybe he'll come to Charlotte. And people took it seriously, and they got angry with us on the text line. Hey, you're not coming here. We were just trying to do the Bojangles joke thing.
2: When LeBron goes out of town, if he's here, then Fitty can watch Bronny while he's out of town. Looks like he helps you out.
1: Oh, man. All right, Fit Dog. When you're not watching My Dogs or Bronny James, you're doing updates. What do you have for us, sir? It's all-

0: 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Don't know, Mac, if we got this in the first hour of the show. But Canes goaltender Freddie Anderson.
1: Oh, shoot. We were supposed to do it in the first hour. All right, go ahead.
0: Has signed a one-year contract with the Edmonton Oilers. So Shroppy told me he was going to be back next year, was going to be day one goaltender. Or not day one, but maybe could be back next year. But he will not be back. He has moved on to Edmonton.
1: Looks like they're rolling with Bussey and Kochetkov, which is fine by me, man. I'm glad Freddie, though. And I hate the way it played out, Bone, but without Bussey, I'm not sure the Canes win it all. But I'm glad Freddie had that moment, was a huge part of the championship team. I'm glad he had
2: that. I
1: think this is probably the right move.
2: I hope history's kind to Freddie, that they remember him, not just that Bussey was there at the end, but that Freddie got him to that point, right? Hopefully history's kind there to...
1: 113 damn
2: to
1: games.
2: To Mr. Humac?
1: Mr. Anderson! That's a very bad Mike Maniscalco, isn't it? Add that to my list of bad impressions I do, Bo.
2: Hey, let's remind me not to tee up Mac for that one again. When we come back, it's Ask the Audience. I have to be honest. I don't know if this is just off Mac's head or this came up yesterday. Where did this come from?
1: This is big. This is big.
2: Who should represent WFNZ in a goalie wars competition?
1: We got a spot. Charlotte FC's giving us a spot next week in goalie wars, baby.
2: This would lead maybe to me talking about my past again. 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

0: Sports Radio 92.7 WFNZ, Mac and Bone with you. All right, so yesterday, and by the way, if you are out there listening, we appreciate it. We've been going crazy over the U.S. men's national team game. We'll talk more about it in each hour, 8 o'clock hour, 9 o'clock hour of the show. College football talk coming up at 8 o'clock, so stay tuned for that, man. It's about go time, Bone, to start talking college football.
1: The actual sport, yeah. Like the actual, like, I'm craziness here, Mac. The actual teams,
0: yes,
1: right?
0: Not Injunction Junction, right? Not playoff formats and all that NIL.
1: But every time we say that, does something comes up. So who knows what may happen between now and the season.
0: But
1: right?
0: It's about go time, baby. But anyway, we got presented. Colin called me yesterday, our fearless leader around here, and told me we have been presented with a opportunity with the MLS All-Star Game coming up, Bone, at the end of the month here in Charlotte. Tim Ream, a member of our first 11, going head-to-head with the Liga MX All-Stars. And they're doing a media event. Old U.S. Men's National Team goalie Tony Miola is coming in for this. And they're going to do this Goalie Wars competition, Bone. And they're giving away spots to various local media. And WFNZ has been offered a spot. Colin wants us to crowdsource this out. He wants to know who the fan choice is. He says we are taking this seriously. He says we want to win this. We want bragging rights for WFNZ. So this is an ask the audience. And Goalie Wars, just so you know, they put the goals. They do this at All-Star. The All-Star the night before the game, the big skills challenge, I guess is what they call it. Put the goals fairly close to each other, and goalies are just kicking it straight at the game. It's just goalie v. goalie. And you're saving and you're kicking. You can drop kick. You can kind of like punt. You can just put it on the ground and belt it, all that stuff. So we're looking for somebody that can keep the ball out and then put the ball in the goal of the opposing goalie. So I need to know who the fans want for this one. I'm torn on this one, Bone.
1: You're out of town, right? Are you not?
0: Yeah, when I was talking to Colin, I
1: thought your whims, you could dance back in the goal. What if you did a dance in the net? Don't move off the line now. But what if you did a dance in the, you could really get in the head.
0: I have been called into duty. I have been embarrassed by many a youth soccer player on my team when I go and play what they call unk goalie at practice. But what about you two guys? Like, I don't know if you guys will be the fan choice.

0: need to go see the chiropractor. I'm not even like hand to God. It's right. not good right
1: so
0: now.
1: So let me go to Fitty then. Since Bone is bailing out, Bone, or Fitty, this could be your chance, Fitty. You told your story yesterday, and I mean, it was sad that you had a soccer career going where you were a varsity player as a freshman, and you chose to quit the team because the coach told you to run after a ball and you refused to run. It's very sad. This could be your redemption story, Fitty, in Goalie Wars next week.
2: It could. I played goalie when I played rec league soccer in Lancaster County in eighth grade. I think there was two times I got back in there in goal. Never allowed a goal, Max, so I've got a save percentage of 1,000. I'm not saying I'm not up for the challenge. I just don't know if I'm best equipped to win this thing. There are two other people.
1: Oh, my God, Modest Fitty. I have never met this man
0: before.
1: Can
0: I say that?
2: There are two other people at the station that have body parts that I think could help really keep the ball out of the net. You've got Flounder's pouch and Bailey's ass.
1: Oh, my God.
0: Right now, Walker's dominating on the text line. However, Mac, do you know who has more votes than Fitty does right now?
1: Who's that?
0: My new dog, Murphy, has more votes than Fitty does.
1: Oh, my God. I mean, I partly want to see Fitty out there because I want you to have this chance at redemption. I also think it could be funny. It could produce some funny moments. Walker seems to be the most popular answer. And why not? I mean, so many goalkeepers, Bone, are long, right? Long limbs, tall. And he is, I mean, I don't even know what his wingspan. We ought to put that on the list of things to do, measure Walker's wingspan. I'm very curious.
0: We forgot one on
1: this
0: here.
1: This dude could cover that whole net, man. He might be our best choice, honestly, a lot of the fans are saying.
0: We have not mentioned the number one option that I request Fitty to be in that net. The voice of Charlotte FC, William Eugene Polacek, in the net.
1: You think P-Man? Well, P-Man might get mad if we don't pick him.
0: I'm voting
1: P-Man.
0: Unless
1: he has his own spot in there via Charlotte FC, I don't know.
0: One of the great athletes and edge rushers in D.C. history?
1: He was a D.C. area schoolboy edge rusher.
0: I need to see the voice in the net. Vinny, you in for that?
2: Yes.
1: You want to see him call his own saves?
0: Yes.
1: His own goals?
0: Yeah.
1: Willie P, third person, shoots, scores! Willie P. And plus, his feelings would be hurt if we didn't pick him.
0: I'm voting Willie P.
1: Can Willie P move, though? He doesn't look very mobile right now. I don't know. Am I wrong?
0: What does that mean?
1: He can move them gums, but I don't know. Can he move every? I'm not saying I am. Don't get me wrong. Really? Only thing I move is my big old mouth.
0: Is Jess Charman still part of the family?
1: What if we just shamelessly pulled in Jess?
0: She might be in this thing, though, somewhere.
1: She could be representing Apple or something, right? Because it's all these media entities, and the game is on Apple, right? So I could see them saying, hey, we got a former goalkeeper. Get in it. A lot of Wes. There's one athlete at the station, y'all. I'm talking college athlete. Why is Wes Bryant not in contention? Oh, he definitely is. I don't think that's a bad choice either, obviously. Bailey, I don't know. Bailey hates on soccer too much. I don't know. Is that wrong of me?
0: People are
1: save him for the home run hitting challenges, man. He's great at that stuff.
0: You guys want to try not to laugh when I tell you who Fight for 12 thinks the station's best athlete is.
1: Who?
0: Shroppy.
1: Shroppy played go up. Shroppy minded the Nets in hockey. Does that carry over or no?
0: He's the best athlete though at the station.
1: Hey, I wouldn't go that far, but I feel like he's above us though. At least at this point in time,
2: you didn't see what my body was doing when I was moving this weekend.
1: All right, I'm glad. I don't need to see your body.
2: I was loose and limber, baby.
1: Smoke getting votes. What about Smoke Ludwig? Smoke Ludwig would.
0: Damn it.
1: Use historical facts. He would recite historical facts, Bone, of NASCAR, while the other goalie is getting ready to shoot, and he would throw them off. That would be his strategy, I think.
0: Mac,
1: I don't know if that's the best choice, though, but I'd like to watch it.
0: Bebop says Fitty can't score with anybody, so he's best in the net. No one scores near him.
3: Damn.
1: That's actually good stuff right there, man. Myron says Shroppy or Walker. This dude says, how the hell do you guys not pick the guy that actually played goalie? Shrop was a hockey goalie.
0: A totally different sport, though. It's not anywhere near the same thing. I don't think Shroppy's going to have too many kick saves and beauties on this in this sport.
1: I mean, you're not padded up. The net's that much bigger. Yeah, I don't know. I don't know if it carries over as simply as some of the texters are acting like it does.

0: You need so much more mobility as a soccer goalie.
1: We're getting a movement for Smokey Bear.
0: Smokey's picking up steam.
1: Yeah. Smoking that stash and that.
2: Hey, y'all, how you
1: doing? Smoking that mall cop stash.
0: Bagel Guy says Wes was a lineman at Wake. That's far from an athlete. Now you're going to get in trouble, bro. Now you're going to get in trouble with Wes.
3: Is that because he was a lineman or because he played at Wake?
0: Oh my God. Speaking of being in trouble with Wes.
1: Mac, this is also my favorite thing here. There is a lot of athletes on this text line. A lot of guys out there, Mac, that are supreme athletes coming after us. I'm sure they're all, Mac, Olympians on their own right.
0: Clearly. Oh, yeah. We have the most athletic listenership out there. Tommy says he played D2 goalie. I'll go win this thing for you. I mean, that's tempting because I like shamelessly winning things, right? And, I like bragging about winning things. I'm never really a part of winning things. That's, you know what I mean? When we go do these competitions, but I love bragging. The thing is, don't we need a true FNZ person?
1: We can
0: Or are you just trying to cheat? You just want to cheat?
1: Can we hold up Selenia and have him be Selenia. Kind of like Weekend at Bernie's?
0: just prop Selenia up against the goalpost, man, while he passes out on Coors Lights. What do we think the most popular choice is? What should we say?
1: It's Walker. Yeah,
3: it's Walker or Willie.
0: Colin, by the way, said he would that he would throw his hat into the ring too.
1: Okay, it's not a bad idea.
0: He's big too.
1: Yeah,
0: and he played a lot of basketball.
1: It's true. I would say Walker or Colin is probably a good idea.
0: Willie's getting
1: entertainment wise. I kind of want to see the Willmeister in there.
0: Willie's getting a lot of support for the fans.
1: I think we just vote Willie. Let's just make it up. Willie's won the vote.
4: Hey, guys.
0: Should we say that?
1: Yeah, it's fine. When we come back, Dan Rubenstein of the Solid Verbal previews the college football season. 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
6: LaMelo Ball's gone. Like, this is just over. And they are moving on. And let's be clear about this. There might be a lot of reasons for this. All right? There might be plenty of reasons. And I'm sure that Jeff Peterson, hopefully when we get to talk to him, it won't be today, by the way, but at some point in the not-too-distant future, you know, he'll list off all the reasons why this was, you know, the best possible thing for the organization. But that's not really sitting with a lot of people today. And a lot of people aren't willing to accept that, you know, this was the right thing, as I'm sure they see it, for the organization. But just standing there realizing this is over.
5: But Kyle Bailey.
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0: Sports Radio 92.7 WFNZ. 8 o'clockers, welcome aboard. For better or worse, we're only halfway done, baby. We got two more hours of this thing to go. There will be more talk about the U.S. men's national team. What a win. What a night. Country roads blaring after the game. They're through to the round of 16. Can they win it, though, without Flo Balogun? Can they win it without him after the red card? And how far can they go? And, Boney, do I have to change my stance that as much as I love this team, we have 0% chance to win it all. I am being told that it's time to not be gutless and to change that stance.
1: I do think, though, and we'll talk about it later before we got to get to Dan here, but there are three major problems in the way, though, that we need to focus on of why they could be in trouble here eventually.
0: Bone. Okay, so now are you going to be the gutless negative guy today?
1: Well, it's not impossible. It's a tournament, but there's some things in the path here that I just don't know if they
0: can overcome. You don't say. We can't just play Bosnia, Australia, and Paraguay all tournament. All right, let's talk about the other form of football, though. Man, we are counting down the days to college football Saturdays, and our next guest lives for him, too. He is Dan Rubenstein of the Solid Verbal Podcast, great college football podcast, and he joins us here on the Mac and Bone Show. Hey, Dan, what's going on, man? How you doing?
2: I'm ready to talk U.S. national team if you guys want. I felt more like a college football fan in the offseason when Malik Tillman hit that free kick and I jumped off my couch. And what I yelled, it's not only appropriate for the not appropriate for the radio, I don't think it's appropriate for anybody in polite company because it's after the red card and you know, you're sort of feeling it about the referees and you're just like, something guttural came. The demons came flying out.
0: It was huge, man.
1: I thought to myself that I can't wait to hear the Feinbaum show on Monday after that. Oh, that's right. Different sport.
0: There you go. Even Peter Burns hosting Feinbaum yesterday gave a Belgium-Senegal update.
1: How about
0: even
1: that?
0: Even the Feinbaum audience has soccer fever, baby. All right, so let's talk about it. We definitely are having fun with the World Cup as we wait for college football, but we still can't wait for college football. So let's talk about it here. And I want to discuss the very top of like, if you were to do preseason rankings, where would you go at the very top? It feels, I don't know, feels like it's going to be competitive as all hell at the top again, like it's been here in the NIL era. Do you have a definitive top team going into it or no?
2: No, I don't think I do. I mean, there's certain teams you're going to give the benefit of the doubt based on what they return at quarterback and where their depth is. Obviously, in the portal era and in the NIL era, it's just hard to build depth. So you got to give benefit of the doubt more than anything. So, yeah, I have, you know, Ohio State. I have Texas. I have Oregon. Notre Dame obviously has built up like a crazy defense these past couple of seasons. And Texas, obviously, at the same time, you know, they have questions and you want to see the high level pop, especially on offense with some of those new players with Cam Coleman and those two new running backs. And if they can figure out offensive line. But no, I don't have an ability just because I don't think anybody has the ability to be super confident when so many players are moving around so often. But yeah, that top grouping, I think, is pretty locked in for me.
1: Yeah. Dan, we have so many local teams to talk about it, and most of them around here, it's not trending in the right direction. That includes Clemson the last couple of years. Do you think this year that continues of Clemson's trek down more, or do you think they stabilize themselves? What's your expectation for what we may see from the Clemson Tigers here in 26?
2: I think they should be better consistently than where they were last year, obviously, with close losses. The problem with Clemson is just you don't get the sense that they're doing anything dramatic to grow and improve and come into the modern era. And not even talking about the portal stuff. You look at their offense, and it just kind of feels like a slower version of where their offense was in the late 20-teens. And so there's always going to be high-end talent as long as Dabo's there. But you don't get the sense with some of the coaching hires, and they just sort of hire former Clemson players. And after Brent Venables left, just looking inward and hiring a defensive coordinator that had experience only really within Clemson as a sort of graduate assistant. I think they're going to be good this year. I just think we're settling into Clemson as an 8-4, 9-3 type program. And it's hard to imagine, especially on offense right now, that the running game has sort of stagnated, that even with NFL level guys up front on defense, that they're not just able to get off the field often enough. And so I just think that's where we are with Clemson and the ACC. And in this era, for better or worse, you kind of have to be ruthless with how you build your roster. And I just don't think Clemson has that in their DNA, at least anymore. Happy to be proven wrong, but it does seem like they're going to be in the conversation maybe in early November, but they don't really have that ultimate next gear.
0: Dan Rubenstein is with us from the Solid Verbal Podcast. Great college football podcast. At North Carolina, this is another coach, obviously, no secret here, that is a bit embattled, right, in Bill Belichick. Do you feel like, because I like to be optimistic for our teams here in the Carolinas if I can, I'm just having a hard time, Dan, conjuring up any optimism for North Carolina under Belichick. Do you feel like, hey, give him time, he and Lombardi can figure this college football thing out, or do you not have any of those feelings?
2: I want to have those feelings, if that makes any sense. There's so much in terms of roster construction and staying ahead and knowing, you know, what your plan is, what your vision is for both recruiting and portal, and the stories coming out that they were always sort of behind or going after kids that weren't necessarily of the UNC level. And then you couple that with a schedule that includes Notre Dame and TCU and Miami, and, you know, Virginia was in the championship game last season. There's, you know, Pitt generally has a pretty high floor. And you look at North Carolina, the way the roster is constructed, you say to yourself, okay, what are they going to do well? Obviously, the defense came through more often than not second half of the season last year. But they lose a bunch on defense. I still think there's reason to be optimistic that they can figure out who they are defensively by, you know, late September, early October. But at that same time, like, you need to score points. Billy Edwards has a bum knee. And Bobby Petrino does nothing but put together really interesting offenses. But you need players. You need players. And it's just, it's hard. Like, I like Jordan Shipp, but do you see Jordan Shipp putting, like, the fear of life into the Miami secondary or what Virginia should be able to do on defense this year, especially with inconsistent passing, a line that we have no idea about? And so I think there's a possibility that North Carolina can win games in weird and interesting ways on defense next year. But 9 games? 10? Like, that, I think you're just asking a little bit too much with the schedule and figuring out where the points are coming from.
1: Dan, no doubt, huge year for Shane Beamer and his future in Columbia. I love Shane, but the pressure's on. What kind of year are you expecting from the Gamecocks? It feels like opinions are all over the place on what this team may look like.
2: Yeah, I expect them to be fun. I expect them to be competitive, right? When you're starting with the offensive line questions that they have, you know, you know what Lenore Sellers can be on offense. You know that he can be a game changer. We, you know, jokingly, but not that jokingly, call him the creator, because out of thin air, he's able to make things happen. But with what they now lose in the portal, what they lose to injury up front, I think they're going to be interesting and good. The schedule is not horrible early, right? Kent State, Towson, Mississippi State at home. We've, you know, Bama's got a new quarterback. Kentucky's got new everything. Florida's got new everything. Tennessee's dealing with a lot new. There's a lot of questions on this schedule in terms of their opponents, but I, at the same time, have those same questions right now with South Carolina. Like, how much can you do with that offensive line? Can you get to 30 points as often as you need to? I don't see the obvious answers right now. When I mentioned some of those teams, the Alabama defense should be good. The Oklahoma defense should be excellent. Texas A&M should be very good. And Georgia and Clemson to finish out the year is not ideal. So I think they're going to be competitive. I think they're going to be fun. But I sort of think asking for 8-9 wins is probably the absolute ceiling for a team like this.
0: Do you feel, Dan, like the ACC, is it Miami or bust? As far as national title chances go, I mean, do you view them? I think you view them as a serious title contender, but is there anybody else joining them?
2: they're the only team built like them in the ACC right now. And that's the issue when you talk about national title. I'm not saying that they're going undefeated. They have obviously Notre Dame on their schedule, who's only just sort of vaguely ACC. But otherwise, when you look at the teams that have interesting quarterbacks or an interesting defense, they generally don't have both. And SMU has an interesting quarterback, but there's a lot new on this defense, and they're replacing both full-time coordinators. I like elements of a lot of these teams. I like them to the point where maybe they can pull an upset over Miami. But if you're asking me to go through playoff games and neutral sites against teams built like Ohio State, Oregon, Texas, take your pick, then I'm positive ACC is Miami or bust. Yeah.
0: Yeah, and I just hope as someone rooting for the conference, I'm hoping it's not that for the foreseeable future. I do fear that maybe it will be. Although I do, the one team I point to is Virginia Tech under James Franklin. How do you feel about that? His ability over the next few years, his recruiting ability, the passion that's been generated, the money that's been generated down there since he's been hired. Could you see him have them in the title mix, or is that a little too much?
2: I absolutely could. I think it takes time. It takes less time than ever right now. But Virginia Tech is investing. James Franklin has been a Final Four college football playoff head coach. He's been in huge games. I know he has a reputation for not necessarily coming through all the time in those games. But when you can build a roster like he was able to do at Penn State, and what I think Virginia Tech is in the middle of putting together, it's like clear best recruiting class ever. And so in the portal era, in the NIL era, you never say never with literally anyone after an Indiana national championship, but especially anyone with a proven coach and somebody who can recruit and build that roster. Virginia Tech has the home field advantage. Virginia Tech has the opportunity because there is, like we've been talking about, there's a vacuum in the conference that Miami is the only team that has built a roster comparable to Miami's. And so what Virginia Tech can do, given where it is, given the coaches' connections along the Eastern Seaboard, they can build an ACC championship roster. Can it compete with the best of the nation? It's college football. Weird stuff happens. I'll never say never. I think they have the best, like, 3 to 5 year plan to get to a place that, when you look around the conference, the coaches, the track record of roster building, I think they could stand in rare air in the conference.
0: He is Dan Rubenstein, co-host of the Solid Verbal College Football Show. Get it wherever you get your podcasts. They just dropped an episode that will discusses surprise contenders, new coach leashes, and ice cream sundaes, Bone.
1: What?
0: Dan is talking ice cream sundaes,
1: well,
0: baby.
1: You had me there. You had me at football to begin with, but yes.
0: So tune into that and check out all his podcasts. Thank you, Dan. We appreciate you, man.
2: Oh, my pleasure. Anytime.
0: All right, be good. There you go, Dan Rubenstein from the Solid
1: Verbal
0: Podcast.
1: They've been doing the Solid Verbal, Mac. I think now, if I read it correctly, I think they're on like 19 or 20 years.
0: Woo, that's
1: impressive.
0: They're
1: one of the original. They were doing that before podcasting was in vogue.
0: Yeah.
1: That's a long time for a podcast. Like, that's a long time.
0: That is. I will say, he brought up Petrino. When we talk heels, fit dog, we do have to start talking about Bobby Petrino. I do think if you're looking for things to be hopeful for, that Belichick and company can have that defense. Belichick and little Belichick can have the defense maybe playing like they did at the end of the year last year or close to it. And Bobby Petrino, I do think, is very special offensively. But then the question comes back to their personnel, Fitty. The quarterback, too. Like, is there a quarterback you believe in?
3: That's going to be the thing, right? Because I think they've got enough pieces in the backfield in that wide receiver room where if you get better quarterback play than Gio Lopez, and that's a very low bar because of how bad he was, I think they can be, one, more fun to watch, and two, more competitive in some of these ACC games. I still don't know if they can get to a bowl game. And I should not feel that way as a UNC fan that has Bill Belichick as his head coach, but that's how I feel entering year two. But if Petrino is what he's always been, you know that offense more than likely will put up points and yards week in, week out.
0: He's going to rev up the offense and the motorcycle, baby, in Chapel Hill. O-line too, Fitty, I would ask about too. You know, how good will the O-line be? But, man, we got a ton of college football to start talking about here, man.
1: Interesting note here, while he brought up Virginia in there, we know that opening game. Did they ever change the date of that game, by the way? Virginia State, or that's still on week zero? Do we know that?
3: Week zero.
0: I think it's
1: staying. Remember they were talking about maybe. Yeah.
0: I had heard one way or the other, but I think maybe that means it's staying.
1: Do you know that because it moved to Charlottesville, Virginia, from what I read anyway now, 5.5-point favorites to open the game?
0: Ooh. What do you think about Zach in Miami, the NC State fan, who has guaranteed that they will go unbeaten this season?
1: Well, that's why I looked up the first game against Virginia and their underdogs. Virginia was good last year. They could be. We don't talk a lot about Virginia, but you know he might have that thing going in the right direction now.
0: Yeah, they lost.
1: They got Perbula now as their quarterback, right?
0: Yeah, I'm not in love with Perbula as a starting quarterback. You know what I mean? They've got, I think, multiple quarterback options there. Elliott did a great job last year, but they lost a lot. But then again, Bone, everybody lost. Is it even worth saying that so-and-so lost a lot?
1: Because
0: everybody
1: loses.
0: It's about what did you bring in to replace or what did you have there in addition to what you lost?
1: Got your guy Holstein from Pittsburgh, who actually...
0: Yes.
1: Is he not better than Perbula?
0: I would probably favor him in the quarterback battle, but that could be a good summer camp battle right there.
1: When we come back here on the Mac and Bone radio program on this Thursday, what are we doing next? All right, I got
0: USA,
1: it.
0: Baby.
1: USA. USA. I was on the wrong dime, but I got it. I was going to say we're going to talk about who should be the goalie in goalie wars, but that was the last segment. We come back. The U.S. advanced again in the World Cup, but it came at a cost. Can we beat Belgium now without one of our best players? And will Negative Mac finally acknowledge this team can win it all? 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
26: Hey, y'all. It's Kyle Bailey coming up on a Thursday show. Have the Hornets done anything yet? Has another Panther made the top 100 list? We'll talk U.S. men's national team as well. We'll see you at 3 o'clock.

0: White noise.
1: All right, anyway, I thought it was going to sound better than it did. All right, but that country road sounds beautiful, baby. That sounds beautiful, and that's Pochettino with his mantra for this team. Why not us? Why can't we win the whole damn thing? I'm not going to lie to you, Bone. I got goosebumps just hearing country roads. What that song has become for this team and its fan base, the way it blares after matches and the players are singing along with the fans. Pochettino himself from Mr. Argentina, but now is being Americanized so much that the man is belting out country roads after every game. It was beautiful scenes in the Bay Area last night after the U.S. wins 2-0. I'll say it for Fitty this time. 2-0 to advance to the round of 16,
2: Mac, it's such a great song. It makes people want to go to West Virginia until they get to West Virginia and they say, oh, maybe the song is better than the actual trip on country roads.
1: Oh, my Lord. Bone, what a West Virginia shot.
2: No, I've got ties there. My dad went to college there. I'm part of the family, all right?
1: Are we supposed to be together in America?
2: We are.
1: 50 states, one team, baby?
2: Are you going to go to West Virginia anytime soon? Take those country roads.
1: I like the country roads through West Virginia. Okay. I've driven through there a lot to get up to.
2: Are you going there next
1: Maryland,
2: week when you're sadly gone for a week, huh?
1: No, I'll be in the Caribbean, sir. I'll be in the Bahamas. I can't wait, by the way. Monday night, I'll be watching the Belgium-U.S. game, Bone, on the cruise ship. I assume a bunch of people rooting for the U.S. I've seen kind of what the cruise ships. I got a buddy who's on a cruise this week. They're setting up big screen TVs for the World Cup matches, especially the U.S. matches, and I am begging that is the setup for this cruise ship. I can't wait. That is going to be an environment, man. If they set that up big screen on the deck, dude.
2: Until the TVs go out and you can't see it. We're not rooting for that by any means, by the way.
1: Oh, that would be horrible.
2: Would you?
1: I would throw myself overboard and swim back to land and find a TV. I would, because this is the best U.S. men's team ever. I understand some people are saying it's a low bar, Mac, but it is. And I can't wait to see what they do against Belgium. And you said it, man. Belgium has this great reputation. In fairness, they did beat us 5-1 in a friendly in March. But you look at how shaky and gettable they are. They're lucky to still be in this tournament, Bone, after yesterday. I'm down 2 goals to Senegal with 5 minutes left in regulation. And to their credit, they had pulled off one of the most ridiculous World Cup rallies ever. But to act like the way the U.S. is playing, I mean, the Flo Balogun thing, the damn annoying red card it shouldn't have been, and the fact that he will miss this match is part of this, right? But you've said it. It's so obvious. This Belgium team, like, we have played better soccer than them. I know they have the reputation, the players, but you were talking during the break about how these guys, their core was playing when they beat us in 2014 in the knockout round in the World Cup. They're aging. It feels like their golden generation's about done. And our golden generation is just entering their primes, man.
2: The 2 goal scorers and the keeper, the same guy from 12 years ago. So you can tell that this is their last run. Have not been impressed with them. I think the U.S. can advance. Matt, people are all worked up on the text line right now, Matt.
1: Why? What's happening?
2: They're trying to tell me that Country Roads is about Western Virginia and not West Virginia.
1: That's a big KB thing. I think that might be the case. KB brings this up all the time.
2: I did some digging here, right?
1: Is it true?
2: John Denver's Take Me Home Country Roads is officially about the state of West Virginia.
1: Oh.
2: But its creation was actually inspired by a drive through the rural landscapes of Western Virginia, but it's about West Virginia.
1: So both are right, I guess?
2: Yes.
1: Yeah, if you want to make KB mad, Bone, tell him that song's not about his beloved state.
2: Right.
1: And you'll have a problem. So I'll let you, you can handle that. But anyway, I like what it has come to represent with this U.S. team.
2: It's the official state song of West Virginia. West Virginia. The state, West Virginia. West Virginia.
1: Okay, I'm going to let Bailey, take this up with Bone. School Bone on it. I don't know the exact thing that his thing. I guess he's just saying what the texters are saying. I got to be honest, I really don't care which one of y'all the song's about. I like the fact that it's become the theme song along with the techno version of Freebird that they play after goals. Those are the two theme songs for this U.S. team that I love. Bone, is there any doubt in your mind that they are going to beat Belgium even though they don't have their goal scorer in Balogun up front? Like Pepe, has some positives, hold up play and stuff like that. But I don't think anybody can deny it feels like a substantial drop off from Balogun at striker to Pepe at striker.
2: No, that's the that's the pause of the matter, right? Is U.S. is the better team in full. By the way, I did say two scores galore yesterday, and just want to point out that the U.S. won by two.
1: Even
2: yesterday.
1: A man down every for 36 minutes.
2: I think they still figure out a way to get by Belgium, but then after that, I think is when the real problems start. It's the road the rest of the way. Country roads back the rest of the way get awfully tough with the games after Belgium. That's my concern. Belgium, they'll win, and then in terms of winning and winning the whole thing, there becomes a trio of problems back named Spain, France, and Argentina that come up after that.
1: Listen, I've said it since before the World Cup. I've said I think they can go to the quarterfinals. They've only done it one time before, and since 1930, or 50, I'm sorry. And I believe, Bone, that they can do it. Or is it 30? Is it 1930? What was the year we were good and we're in the semifinals?
2: 1930, right?
1: Right? Okay, yeah.
2: Granny Pat said that's the year. She remembers.
1: She dated the striker on that 1930 U.S. World Cup team. His name's Bert something.
2: She was the team
1: goal scorer.
2: She was the team nurse.
1: All right, so anyway, the team nurse. So I have targeted the quarterfinals all along. We have been talking about a potential game against Belgium in a round of 16 the whole time. Although I shouldn't say the whole time, because we thought for a while there Egypt was going to win their group and it would be them. Despite the 4-goal loss in the friendly, I think this is a completely different team than they were in March. I think Belgium is not their best self right now, too. And I think even without Flo Balogun, I think they're going to find a way to win this game. Then the question...
2: Did you pull forward Bert? Patuanod?
1: Something, yeah.
2: Patuanod?
1: Because he's the guy that has all the goal-scoring records that Flo's trying to beat. Yeah, like he's the all-time goal scorer.
2: You're right.
1: World Cup goal scorer.
2: You are correct.
1: Yeah, Bert something. I don't know how you say last name.
2: Bertrand Arthur Patuanod.
1: That was Granny's man.
2: What a pull by the Mag Diesel right
1: That's
2: now.
1: That's Granny's man right there. All right, anyway. The whole World Cup. I made a comment, Bone, that people don't like. This dude says Mac is un-American when he says a group of Americans can't do something. To say there's a 0% chance of winning this World Cup is un-American and annoying Mac. You said they have a chance to win it all, and I said, sorry, I love this team, but what they will have to do is they will have to beat elite teams repetitively to win this thing. Are you now, instead of me getting more positive and saying we have a chance to win it, are you now going to 0%, Bone?
2: I think a little bit of it, Mac. It was a little bit, yeah, you were correct, but I was in the moment. Also, like, I wasn't fully necessarily thinking about the end of the, like, the very, very end and what could lie. You were saying it, but I was thinking more about getting there. Could they beat Spain? That's not... I don't think that's, like, completely insane. The one that gets me, though, is it's not just Spain, then it's France. And I don't know who in their right mind is beating. They're favored, Mac, by so much to win this whole thing. I just don't know what team in this tournament's beating France at this point.
1: If
2: somehow a team beat France and took them out, I don't think it's going to happen. Then, of course, it's different. But I just don't know how anyone's beating France right now. They're too good, man.
1: And France, they play Paraguay, then they probably play Morocco. All apologies to Canada. But as far as Spain goes, if Spain wins today against Austria, it's probably Portugal for them. Are they definitely going to win that? So there are upsets. It's like the NCAA tournament. You often don't end up having to beat all the top seeds along the way.
2: Yeah, you're right.
1: So you do have that aspect of it. I don't know. I hate this topic, and I know, Bone, that I put this topic on the sheet.
2: You hate your own topic?
1: I hate the topic because I don't want to be negative about this team. Like, do I think we're going to win the World Cup? No. I will say this. Do most of the analysts on Fox, Zlatan, Dempsey, Landon Donovan, do they think there's a chance? Yeah, it does sound like it. So maybe me saying 0%, maybe that's lame, that I like, maybe I should go 2% or something like that. It just doesn't feel like we're ready for that yet.
2: If they got
1: but
2: all the way,
1: the fact we're even talking about this is an amazing accomplishment, man.
2: If they
1: that's
2: got
1: what I want to focus
2: if
1: on.
2: They got all the way to France, and they lost to France, that would still be an unreal run if they got knocked out by them. So, because that would mean they beat Belgium on the path, and they beat one of the two teams, Spain or probably Portugal, depending. But if they got to France and lost to them, there's no shit. That would almost be like we won the thing.
1: Oh,
2: right?
1: Dude, I think if they beat I think Belgium is the game that will decide. I think the World Cup is going to be viewed in a positive light. Here in America, record crowds, record ratings, the feel-good vibes of this team, the aesthetics of this team. Like, I know in the second half, Bone, they had to dig in and defend, and they had to show we can win with grit. But some of the moments of just skill, right? This attack when it gets going. Like, I think overall the World Cup is going to be a success. But I think the Belgium game is important because I do think we'll feel like if we don't win that, yeah, we didn't have flow. So I think that'll be part of it. We'll be pissed off at the damn refs and VAR over it. But I think if they lose to Belgium, I think we'll have a feeling of damn. We're better than that team. If they get to
2: The Golden State Warriors of this soccer operation.
1: They are, but they got all the unks together, man. But if we beat Belgium and make it to the quarters, it's all gravy, dude. It's all gravy from there. And like you said, if they were to beat a Spain or a Portugal. Now, the problem is, Bone, Bosnia last night was the first win against a European team in 13 games. I don't know if it's a mental thing with us. But if we were to beat Belgium and then, like you said, Spain, I mean, I don't care if France would beat us 6-0. That would be amazing. Imagine what that's going to do for soccer in this country, which excites me, man.
2: Oh, no. I did not realize, Mac, until they – because, you know, following the qualifying is a little bit there's a lot that goes into qualifying for the World Cup, right? It takes a while. I did not realize until they said in the broadcast that Bosnia was the reason that Italy's not involved in this thing.
1: Yeah.
2: I did not know that.
1: Yeah, definitely. Definitely.
2: Remember Italy, Matt? They used to be a soccer power, and it's all. Remember that?
1: They got tons of talent. Slightly tougher, Bone, to qualify in Europe, though, I will say. Than some other continents, federations. Let's see, what do we have going on here? Squirrel Meat Henderson says, Mac, you're right. A bunch of Americans can't get nothing done. Look at the government. I feel like the U.S. men's national team functions better than the government. Not always in the past, but I feel like this version does. QC Buckeye, nobody's beating France. Ronnie says, I got to be honest, I have no problem with Mac saying we have a 0% chance to win. I believe everybody but France has a 0% chance to win. They look dominant. I said the other day I'd take them over the field. I don't know if I would give Messi a 0% chance to win. You know what I mean?
2: Yeah.
1: But, like, they do look on another freaking level, man. I just love this conversation. We would never even have this conversation ever in the past.
2: The only way to describe France, it looks like they're playing a different sport sometimes than everybody else is. They just move different. I don't know how to explain it.
1: Bob said yesterday they glide. And they do. I can't argue with that.
2: The ball just... bing, bing, bing, bing, boom, boom, boom, bing, bing, bing. Like pinball.
1: That's filthy talent on France, man. And their backups, by the way. What did Westy say? Their backups would be in the World Cup final? That might be a little rich, but they're backups in the Final Four or something like that.
2: They are so
1: Final
2: good.
1: Eight at least.
2: They are so good. You know how some guys, Mac, have to work like really hard for their goals? Like you see Harry Kane like in the box, like it feels like he's got to really earn a lot of those. Mbappe, I feel like, Mac, he's so smooth and they have so much talent around him. I feel like the ball just kind of naturally finds Mbappe in places to score goals. Remember that one a couple games ago when there was a misplay by the goalie and it gets passed right to him. I feel like Mbappe is always in the spot where he makes it look so easy, man, when he scores goals.
1: They make it. Yeah, he does. They make it look easy as a team too, man. Yep. They really do. All right, are we going to fit? We have time for fit or no?
0: Break.
1: Oh, even Fitz. Do you know what that means, Bo?
2: Fitz tired of himself.
1: He had nothing. Does he ever get tired of himself?
2: No, I don't think so. When we come back, Jake Fisher audio. Why did I say Jake Fisher audio? I'm reading word for word again, Mag, what's on the sheet here. Yeah, you're going to hear from
1: Jake
2: Fisher. All
1: right, Ron Burgundy.
2: Since the start of free agency, Jeff Peterson's been in chill mode. Should Hornets fans be annoyed? And guess what? You're going to hear from Jake Fisher also. 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
2: I definitely don't think the value is fair, because when you talk about initial thoughts of this deal, I said, well, why didn't they try to use LaMelo and use some of the capital to maybe get up higher in the draft to get a better player or a more highly touted player? Because we'll all see how these guys will end up working out. But like I said, you would think that LaMelo Ball, former All-Star, you would get something comparable in return. Maybe not in play style, but you would get a player that is, you know, of some type of ilk that you would be able to sell to the fans a little bit more, because Naz Reid, he's a high-end role player.
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9: Hey, y'all, it's Kyle Bailey coming up on a Thursday show. Have the Hornets done anything yet? Has another Panther made the top 100 list? We'll talk U.S. men's national team as well. We'll see you at 3 o'clock.

0: What are the Hornets' plans? I mean, Charlotte has already been super active, trading LaMelo Ball, trading Miles Bridges. I don't know how much more you want from Charlotte. I really think that the Hornets, with their flexibility, under the tax, with, you know, not exactly so many pieces, you know, nailed down in the furniture there. Obviously, this is a Konkanipal, Brandon Miller operation. They're very excited to have Naz Reid in the mix. I don't necessarily think they are absolutely convinced that Hein Steinbach is going to be their starting center forever, but I do believe between him and Ron Kalkbrenner, the Hornets weren't exactly looking for a Mitchell Robinson type for a veteran center to come in there right now. So I still think Charlotte's open to do some type of trade business depending on what opportunities exist for them to be compensated. You know, like if Houston's calling them about Dorian Finney-Smith, for example, I wouldn't be surprised. But I don't really have Charlotte as like up to anything else at this juncture.
1: My God, Jake Fisher's really got us fired up for the rest of the offseason. Yeah, maybe you'll make a Dorian Finney-Smith trade. maybe you'll reel him in.
2: I don't want Dorian Finney or Smith. Although, I mean, I guess he is kind of all right. I'm just messing, but yeah.
1: I looked up his contract. It's like 3 more years at $13 million per. Is he that all right? Like, we're trying to watch our cap room and keep our flexibility. Like, why would we want that? I don't get it.
2: He's getting paid like multiple guys. No, if this whole thing, Mac, ends up here with Dorian Finney-Smith, that's not really what I anticipated here.
1: And the Mitchell Robinson thing that he said in there, that's Jake Fisher from Bleacher Report. Mitchell Robinson had been one of the big man apple of our eyes. He's gone to Boston, 3-year, $47 million deal. It's early in free agency, so I don't want to do the thing that we do at times. Now, lately, with the...
2: Like when people get mad at Dan Morgan, they didn't sign someone in 5 minutes in the free agency?
1: Yeah, I would say with Dan less, because Dan's pretty aggressive right away in free agency, although I think you're right. I think it took him a few hours.
2: You see tweets of people. Where's Dan? Is he napping? Where's Dan Morgan? Where's Dan?
1: So I don't want to act like that. I don't want to bring that energy here, Bone.
2: Right.
1: But a lot of Hornets fans are looking around saying, we get rid of our best player. You do add assets. You do re-sign Kobe. I like Naz Reid. But are you going to try to add to this team at all? Or are you, like, cool with this being the team?
2: Or is it going to be a trade deadline thing? But that's such an unknown, though, of, like, what teams may do. I kind of wanted someone established when we got into the season. Because the other thing, too, Mac, is this. At the trade deadline, with that ship they have to use within the next year, right? If they take a step back in any way, are they buyers at the deadline to use that? Or are they trying to? I don't know. I'm very confused right now on some things going on.
1: I go back to what with the trade exception, like we're all excited about it. Who's to say it's not what James Plowright and Owen Watterson said last week, that they don't use it at some point to take on a bad contract and just get more draft assets?
2: Paul George might be the guy they took on just to get it, and then
1: instead Boston did that for a freaking MVP candidate. I don't know what the hell that was. I don't know what the hell kind of deal that they're about is. They're more miserable in Boston than we are, Bone, over the LaMelo trade, over that Jaylen Brown trade. Bone sees donuts outside, and he is fully distracted now.
2: It's Doug and Dan from the Knights. They have donuts.
1: Hell yeah, baby.
2: Finney, will you?
1: That's a home run right there.
2: Finney, boy. Come here, boy. We got donuts outside, boy. Come here, Finney. Finney, go. Go to the door, Finney.
1: How is Finney not moved for the donuts, man? Oh, God. Charlotte Knights. We love the Charlotte Knights, but I believe the love is going up now.
2: Yeah.
1: I believe the love's going up. Anyway, we'll keep talking. Finney is not moving for donuts.
2: Finney, they're working.
1: Upset of the century.
2: Finney, can you go pick up these donuts at the door if you don't mind?
1: Can you?
2: My God. He's mad. Finney's mad.
1: This is the
2: most exercise he's gotten in days.
1: Who would have

0: understand what Jeff Peterson is doing, I think there's a very good chance, Bone, that it pays off big time down the road. But I am being hit right now with a real dose of reality that what happened in the second half of the year last year that was so much fun, that basically meant nothing to our front office. And that all that is going to serve as Bone in the short term is just a giant tease that made us think that fun things were coming. And I don't think anything fun's coming. I think the East is loaded this year. And I honestly don't, I have a hard time believing we're going to be better than play-in this year. And again, maybe the way Jeff Peterson is doing this will prove to be best for the long term. And that's the most important, right?
1: Yes.
0: But I don't know how you feel, but I kind of had this bounce about my, we all did, had this bounce in my Hornet step for the first time in a long time. And it has been snatched away, like, for the time being.
1: Yeah, but I mean, it's still not anywhere near as bad as it used to be. Trust me, this is not going back into the darkness. It may not be quite what it was last year.
0: But like 40 wins, like, does that, like, that's not a buzzkill for you after last year?
1: From where we've been before, though, I still trust that this team is still moving in the right direction. I think there's too much talent there. There's too many smart people involved now. So is it a little disconcerting about what's going on? Of course it is. But I still think there's a lot to be excited about with this team. I mean, just the nucleus of Khan and Miller. And then I said it when he got drafted, or excuse me, when he got dealt here. I still believe this. I am a huge fan of Coby White. I still think there's another level that he can get to. He's not mellow in terms of maybe the entertainment value and the full statue, but I believe in that dude as the lead guard, maybe more than some do. So I still think Coby White is going to be a major, major, major piece of this puzzle.
0: Listen, I'm sitting here telling you, Bone, the people that say we're going to win 20, 25 games, I think you're crazy. I don't think I don't think it's near that bad. But like, if you don't feel any of this as a Hornets fan, what I'm saying right now, like, I'm acknowledging everything you're saying. I'm saying it too. Jeff Peterson could end up being the shrewdest dude we've ever had here. But if you don't feel any bit of a letdown, like, shoot, we just had this amazing second half where we perfect. No, we got beat up by Orlando. But I think all of us thought they were going to try to build off that. And it appears that they are willing to take a step back in order to take steps forward. If every Hornets fan doesn't feel a little bit of what I'm describing right now, I don't understand how. Because the patience is a hard thing to sell to Hornets fans. You know what I mean? Even if it's the right thing to do, it's not going to sit completely well with Hornets fans, because we've been asked for patience, Bone, for, you know, over a decade.
1: I don't think what doesn't help in this time period is it's the league rules where those involved can't talk. Not that Peterson's going to lay out the entire plan, but fans and media likes to hear reactions and reasons why that they give. So the fact that he makes these moves, Mac, and then people in the league can't talk till July 6th next week. There's now, you know, a week or two between the moves, and people want answers. They want to know what is the vision. And when these guys can't talk for a long period of time, it's like on draft nights, Mac, like NFL draft. Dan Morgan and the draft pick talk like within like 2 minutes after they're taken, and you kind of figure out when these things go on in this league, you get no answers for weeks, and it just leads to more angst and stuff.
0: Definitely trying
1: to figure out what's going on here.
0: Let's see here. This texter says, if it was Jeff's plan all along, why not trade pieces away at the deadline last year instead of making a push and then get higher odds in this past year's draft lottery? We brought this up earlier. A lot of people are asking this now. There's no doubt about it. What would LaMelo's value have been at the trade deadline, Bone? Because he played some of his best basketball ever after that, proved he can stay healthy for the full season, so would it have been the same value? Jeff Peterson's answer last year at the trade deadline was this group earned the right to finish this out and see this through. But it is a legitimate texter. Bebop says, I have been patient for 38 years. I can be patient for a couple more. Bebop, though, is anything but patient, Bone, when it comes to the Panthers and Bryce Young's development. I just want to point that out.
1: Yes, yes. Very good point.
0: But patient. So anyway, long term, I think everything still is there for this to work out. Short term, buzzkill, pun intended.

0: is the way I would describe it. But also the offseason's far from over too. You know, so we'll see what ends up happening.
1: There's a couple theories on the text line that have come up the last couple of days that Jeff Peterson's on the take, that he's helping other teams out because he's being paid off. But a true theory, Mac, is that the Hornets simply didn't believe in Melo's body holding up, so they had to try to act as quickly as possible, that if they waited on it, they may not get anything from Melo if he got hurt. So that I don't know. We'll have to figure out what exactly this plan is. We come back. Brian Dunseth of Apple talks about the U.S. team rolling along and how far can this run go. 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
3: 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And I think there's maybe more underneath the surface than what we think. But I think that it was, a culmination of a lot of different things. I think that, you know, we can talk about so many different things, from the driving, the press conferences, you know, leaving the press conference with your shorts hanging off your behind, and then coming with no shirt on and slides. Just all these different things that I think from an image standpoint that they didn't like.
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0: Mauricio Pochettino has grown into the American culture. And I think we have embraced him, but I think he has equally embraced us, and maybe even more so. And he has immersed himself and tried to understand it. I think he has gained a tremendous amount of respect for what we are. And I think he a tremendous amount of knowledge for what we aren't as a soccer-playing nation. And I think he has kind of harnessed all of that to try to get the best out of it. But to see where he came from and to see the pride that he feels, this is anything but a mercenary. I think even if he were to leave after this World Cup, which is a likely thing, I think he is going to take a piece of America with him, not just by what happened on the field, but by this whole experience.
1: There you go. That's Alexi Lalas on a State of the Union podcast. He did that after he got done on TV afterwards last night talking about Pochettino. And he has, man. You saw him belt out Country Roads. What's more American from the Argentinian manager than that? So I love it, man. I love it. And you can see the bond between him and his players. It's just the vibes with this team right now are so much fun and so freaking awesome. And I know our next guest is someone that fully appreciates it. That appreciates it. There's no doubt about it. A guy who has experience as a member of the U.S. men's national team. A guy that is out there covering all forms of soccer, including U.S. men's national team's games. You'll see on Turner. He's with the MLS on Apple Crew as well. And he's nice enough to join us to talk about this team that has captivated the nation. He is Brian Dunseth, and he joins us here on the Mac and Bone Show. Brian, appreciate you, man. How you doing?
2: I'm fantastic, gentlemen. Appreciate the time, and always good to join you guys.
1: How can you not be fantastic, man? Okay, so let's talk. Let's just start with the game yesterday itself. What did you think? Like, because they showed different facets of them, right? I thought they were dominating the ball when they were 11-on-11, playing some pretty soccer, and then they had to roll their sleeves up after the Balogun red card. Like, didn't they impress in multiple ways last night?
2: Yeah, listen, I think the reality is that there's just this sense of urgency that we've seen from day one, from that game when it kicked off at SoFi against Paraguay. And credit to U.S. Soccer, they had created a schedule, whereas the U.S. had already played Turkey, they had played Paraguay, they had played Australia. They were kind of understanding of what the potential of this World Cup draw would kind of look like, and they did a fantastic job kind of predicting. But I've been around this team for a long time, and I saw kind of the highs and lows of the departure of Greg Berhalter, the hiring of Mauricio Pochettino, and I can promise you from day one, what we're seeing right now is all of the elements of accountability that we saw from the first moment that he stepped foot down in Austin, Texas for that first friendly against Panama. You know, oftentimes we kind of weaponize the word vibes because, you know, we forget that these group of guys have been together for the better part of their entire adulthood. You know, they've been together through their teen years. So there's a brotherhood, there's a camaraderie, but there also needed to be a certain amount of accountability. And I think that Mauricio Pochettino, with kind of that Argentinian national team background and participating in a World Cup, he reset, I don't want to say the standards, but the growth pattern, the accountability. And through some traction with injury and for whatever reason, players not being available, we saw multiplication and the leadership of Chris Richards, of Tim Ream, of guys like Tyler Adams, of Weston McKennie, even the growth of guys like Alex Freeman. So it's a feel-good time, and I think these guys are recognizing, much like, you know, Tony Meola, Alexi Lalas, Marcelo Balboa, John Harkes, Eric Winalda, Tab Ramos, that this is their opportunity to etch their name in stone in terms of legends of U.S. soccer.
3: What'd you think of the flow call last night, both the call and then the lasting impact of that to the next game?
2: Yeah, listen, I'm actually surprised you didn't start with that, because I know that's the biggest hot button topic. Here's a couple things. I think first and foremost, we're still looking for a certain amount of clarity when it comes to the intervention of VAR. The technology is perfect, but the human application becomes a different conversation. And I think a lot of people, rightfully so, were using the Lionel Messi challenge in the game against Algeria, where no review was sent, the referee wasn't sent to the monitor. There was no yellow card. So VAR, the Venezuelan Juan Soto, decided that through the reaching of the ball at the same time with Muharremovic, the Bosnian and Herzegovina defender, that there was enough there for a VAR recommendation for a potential red card for serious foul play. Now, I didn't see it. I know the conversation always surrounds the word intent, and you've got to take intent out of it. But what I don't like is that there was an instinctual movement for both players to challenge for the ball, and I'm not really sure where Flo Balogun's foot is supposed to land in a moment like that. Now, I'm coming from a former center back's perspective.
4: Right.
2: So if I get caught, yeah, it hurts. But here's the problem. I don't like the heavy reliance on slow motion replays versus real time speed. And what concerns me, and this is Law 12, endangering the safety of an opponent using excessive force, just to be clear in the bylines, Muharremovic finishes the game. So when you're looking at the heavy reliance on slow motion replays, of course it's always going to look horrible. Of course it's always going to look worse. But I don't think there was ever any type of instinct in the incident itself that would lead to kind of the idea of intent to injured. And you could see the look of bewilderment from Flo Balogun afterwards. It sucks because he's going to be out of the next game against Belgium. You know, Ricardo Pepi and company are going to have to soldier on. But I love the response from the gutsiness of this group to deal with adversity in the moment.
1: Absolutely. I did too, man. That was beautiful. But damn, that call pissed me off. And by the way the game, hell, the tournament in general, it feels like they have erred on not calling stuff. And then the game in general too, Dunny, like the game in general. How many yellow cards should Bosnia have had at that point? Grabbing jerseys, pulling guys back when we get past them. It was like contradiction from the way the game had been called, you know?
2: Yeah, listen, I think the hardest part for all of us, especially here in the U.S., is that we wake up in the morning and we watch the Premier League and we watch the line of intervention and the referee's involvement look different than what we see in Major League Soccer. Then we compare and contrast Tuesday and Wednesday nights in Champions League and seeing the different styles of refereeing in terms of and listen, Pierluigi Collina has made it very clear. He wants that bar of intervention extremely high. That's why it was surprising to all of us involved. And this isn't just like a Homer American take. I think you saw the real big voices in terms of the laws of the game and the experts and the ex-referees really all were surprised that this crossed that threshold for VAR to suggest the referee head over to the monitor.
1: I know every ref, whether it was Clattenburg on the broadcast, Christina Uncle on CBS, like every ref expert I heard was, you know, at ESPN.com's, they all said the same thing. So, I know we sound like homers, but those experts were saying it too. All right, Brian Dunsith is with us. You can watch him MLS on Apple coverage. They will be back. FC's back with a rivalry game on July 22nd against Atlanta. With Tim Ream, by the way, the captain of this U.S. team. So Bone was touching on this earlier and brought this up. Like, okay, so we have to get past the Flo Balogun will not be with us for the Belgium game. So now I need you to tell me, like, how much of a problem that is, because he just looks amazing right now. Like, is it as simple? Do you think they plug Pepe in? And how worried should we be about playing them without Flo?
2: Yeah, listen, I think the reason why we were all, as Americans, we were all hopeful that Flo would make that one-time switch a few years ago down in Orlando was because his player profile is so distinctly different than everybody else. There was another guy that I think would have been, would have alleviated a lot of fears, and that would have been Patrick Agyeman, had he not done his Achilles right before the World Cup roster was announced. And I say that not because I'm playing to the pulpit, but more importantly, I just think his player profile is different. And so all credit to Ricardo Pepi. Listen, he's been outstanding for both club and country, but he's a different type of player. He scores a ton of goals for PSV over in Holland and then in the Champions League as well. So he's a guy that can score. Haji Wright's another option. But I would also suggest that we saw a little bit of what we saw against Portugal in March, where Mauricio Pochettino is thinking about playing Christian in that hybrid of a number nine position. So he's going to have options. And here's the one thing, guys, that I learned. No matter how hard you try to predict and analyze what you think Mauricio Pochettino is going to do, there's always going to be a wrinkle because he and his coaching staff are constantly thinking about what they need to do. So take away the disappointment of losing that game against Belgium in Atlanta in the friendly. I thought they were solid, but they weren't great. They gave up too many. The margins were too small in a team that can punish you when you turn the ball over. So they have a familiarity with Belgium. The question is, can they capitalize without a guy like Flo Balogun, who's just a difference maker on all levels?
1: Do you think there? I'll ask you to put a percentage on it. What percent chance is it that Pochettino signs that contract he's been offered, or signs a new contract with the U.S. men's national team?
2: Yeah, pretty slim.
1: Yeah.
2: Would I like to see him stay? Absolutely. But you have to understand that we're dealing with a different animal when it comes to Mauricio Pochettino. You know, it's unlike the Jurgen Klinsmann timeline, because Mauricio's been so successful with domestic football. You know, whether you talk about Espanyol, Southampton, Tottenham Hotspur. I know people kind of use the reference point of PSG, even the departure of Chelsea, but he and his staff are absolutely fantastic. And there's a reason why his name is always linked to the big jobs. So I wasn't surprised when the story came out in The Athletic. Those whispers had been around even previously. I believe JT Batson had kind of like publicly talked about it, but it was more like English press getting their fingers in it.
1: Yeah.
2: There has to have been a conversation in a feeling out process, but I believe it would be naive to think that the United States men's national team in this next cycle is the only option that he and his coaching staff are going to have.
1: Yeah, I mean, I was afraid to ask the question, but I needed to hear the truth, Donnie, and you gave it to us. Hey, man, enjoy it. Looking forward to getting you and all the MLS Apple folks back together, too, when the season gets going again. Thanks for spending some time with us, man. Appreciate it.
2: I appreciate you guys. Thank you for having me.
1: All right, thanks, buddy. That's Brian Dunseth, affectionately known as Dunny Bone. And I did not ask. Somebody said Mac is acting like he knows this guy. I didn't ask for permission. I just started going Dunny.
3: On his bio, it says Brian Dunny Dunsit. So
1: everybody that like hosts with him on TV or radio calls him that.
3: Yeah.
1: But, I mean, so I don't ask for permission. I just, you know me with guests. I just act like I'm buddies with them all.
3: Yeah. I don't think that was his already nickname. Wasn't like you going Boney or something. That was like his nickname.
1: It's a pattern, man. I try to, you want to make the guests feel like comfortable. I'm your friend, guest.
3: You're like a baseball manager. It adds Y's to nicknames.
1: That's the best way. That's the best way to hockey nickname too, just add the Y on there. A couple of people have brought this up. Pepe El Stan, I forget who the original person to bring this up is, but it is just a point being here in Charlotte that we should mention. When Patrick Agyeman got injured, Bone, severe injury put him out for 9-10 months or whatever, right? Tore the knee up. When he had that injury over in England playing in the championship over there, I hated it for him because he was in line to be on this team. And multiple people bring up a hell of a point. This could have been a spot for him.
3: Oh, yeah.
1: You know what I mean? Because Pepe's good, but I don't feel like, you know what I mean? Like, I do think there's a legit chance that Agyeman could have been on this team and next man up if he was healthy. So, again, it sucks for him, man. But anyway, I'm with you, Bone. I think these boys will do it even without Flo, man. It sounds like no one thinks, the experts don't think there's any way that Flo gets an extra game added on, which FIFA has a right to do. We can't appeal it to reduce it, but they can add it on if they view it as serious, misconduct. But it seems like most of the experts don't think that's going to happen.
3: How was he doing over there? Like, how was he?
1: He was doing great, man. He was doing great, and he was doing good with the U.S. men's national team. He played in a lot of those tournaments last summer. Remember Gold Cup and those tournaments?
3: And some qualifying stuff or the stuff.
1: Yeah, he was playing well. So it does suck, man. This could have been his moment. But I hope he's got a moment in 4 years, maybe. With us. But our boy Reem is representing Charlotte, man. He played real good last night, dude.
3: You even made Fitty a fan of his for this time period.
1: That's amazing. He has won Fitty over. What do you think is a bigger honor to Tim Reem, Bone? When he was made U.S. men's national team captain, or when he heard this morning through the grapevine that off Tim Reem critic Fitty has now said this dude is balling?
3: This guy had to go captain the U.S. team for Fitty to be a fan of his. All right, we come back. Rod Boone talks Charlotte Hornets. Does he see a plan? We'll ask him. Sports Radio 92.7.
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0: Sports Radio 92.7 WFNZ, Mac and Bone with you. Coming up on the show, Bone is just digging up so many gems over there for us during the show. Meanwhile, all I do is keep going back to that box of donuts the Knights sent to us. By the way, Charlotte Knights.
1: Fitty.
0: Go to Charlotte Knights games. They just brought us the greatest donuts. Please buy their tickets.
1: Fitty was hesitant to go get the donuts now, and now he's been back there three times since then.
0: They brought the good too, man. Like, these things are big and all different flavors. Ooh, man. But anyway, while we were, Fitty and I were eating those donuts, the Bone Man has found a couple of nuggets. You're going to hear, before we get out of here, a story where I think it might be the most selfish moment an athlete's ever had. I got to be honest with you. This is amazing to me. And you're going to hear Kyle Pitts' response when asked about what kind of fantasy season he's going to have. This has to be the least confident answer I have ever heard. But anyway, all right, so we got stuff that will amuse you the rest of the way. If we can't do that ourselves, these headlines, these sound bites will do just that. But right now, let's bring in a man who's going to help us entertain you, because we want some information and some opinions from a guy that covers the Hornets day in and day out on the active week last week with the trades, the kind of quiet, you know, couple days with free agency this week. He is Rod Boone, every day covering the Charlotte Hornets for you for the Paper Record in Charlotte, the Charlotte Observer. And Rod joins us here on the Mac and Bone Show. Hey, Rod, thank you for joining us, man. How you doing?
2: Doing great. How you guys doing today,
1: What's up, Rod?
0: Doing good, man. We got so much to talk about, obviously, when it comes to the team that you cover and that we root for. Let's just start with the LaMelo trade itself. Like, how shocked were you that they did that? And how do you kind of feel about it? Do you understand it? Do you think they made a mistake? Good move? How do you kind of evaluate that move?
2: That's a loaded question, man.
0: There was a lot going on.
2: Well, first of all, I was kind of shocked for a couple of reasons, but let me just set the scene up a little bit for you guys. After the trade deadline back in February, I remember asking Jeff Peterson during his availability about just, hey, like, did you have any more potential, trades out there? And he mentioned how he got calls pretty much from everybody starting five for the Hornets, but he wanted to kind of see how the team fared the rest of the season. So in that context, I guess I kind of get it, but it still kind of took me for a loop a little bit, because I thought that they would give LaMelo maybe one more season. So that maybe if they didn't have a great year this year, trade deadline comes up in February or maybe next summer, you say, okay, you know what? It's not working out here the way we thought to. Let's go ahead and just change course. But for them to do it at this particular point, I was surprised, but I also understand, because right now LaMelo had his best season in terms of playing games in basically three or four seasons. So when you factor in his trade value, the Hornets figured at this particular juncture to probably go out there and get what they could for him, because they didn't think he was probably going to lead them to the promised land long term. So that being the case, it makes sense to go out there and trade him now. But I still am kind of, you know, trying to figure out, as most people are, what the next move is here, because when you get rid of your superstar player, who is a guy who brings tickets for you and puts seats puts fans in the seats for you, it's kind of hard to sell them on what's next when they haven't seen a move made for a week or so here.
1: Rod, when you look at the timing of the LaMelo trade, when you see all the movement this week and Jaylen Brown and all that's going on, why do you think, and does it surprise you, that the Hornets moved LaMelo so fast instead of waiting to maybe see what could play out into this week?
2: I think that's true, but I think people really put two and two together and thought that, hey, when LaMelo was traded, maybe Jaylen Brown's coming here to the Hornets. But yeah, what I was told from the get-go, even back to like last Friday, like that was not the case. He was not coming here, Jaylen Brown. So even though they have the assets, they have the, you know, trade exception, they have these different things to be able to take on Jaylen Brown, his salary, it wasn't going to happen here right now. So I'm definitely surprised that they didn't maybe wait a little bit longer, but it also tells you right there that was most likely the best deal they can get for LaMelo, and they figured, let's go for the gusto now, then wait and get cold feet and, you know, change our minds, you know, in a week or so.
1: Why do you think Jaylen Brown was not in play here?
2: I just think it's the timeline. I mean, if you think about it, you just got rid of essentially your star player who's in his mid-20s. You got rid of his best friend and his alley-oop buddy in Miles Bridges. You have all these young players in here now with Khan being a second-year player. You brought in Christian Anderson. You drafted Hannes Steinbeck. It's like he doesn't fit the timeline. All the guys around him would be young players. So even though you can sell tickets with Jaylen Brown and get fans excited, I'm just not sure if it would have worked in terms of putting a winning product that's going to sustain itself for 2 or 3 years long term. So Jaylen Brown, he's a big name, but the Hornets are trying to do the short game here. Even though fans don't like it, it's what they're trying to do.
0: We're talking to Rod Boone, Charlotte Observer. Check out all his Hornets coverage in the Charlotte Observer, charlotteobserver.com. As far as what's next, that's the question, right, that we keep asking ourselves, and we've covered it. The Jaylen Brown wasn't, the move that was next. What do you think? Like, do you think it'll be a quiet rest of the offseason? And what do you, like, what do you think might happen with the trade exception as well? When do you think, and how do you think that could be used?
2: Well, if you think about it, look at the free agent list for the most part right now is not a great list. Yeah. All the top guys that you may have wanted to bring in here potentially already off the board. And even then on top of that, timeline wise, how do they fit what you're doing this season? So from my perspective, can they do something, the Hornets, this summer? Yes, they could. But it depends, again, on who becomes available. From my perspective, I believe the Hornets are just setting themselves up for the trade deadline in February and for next summer. Even though fans probably don't want to hear that, they're playing, again, a long game here to make sure they are in place to be able to go out there and get the disgruntled superstar or somebody who doesn't want to play where they're currently playing and bring them on board here and build around said player. So I believe that's how they use the trade exception is to get a potentially big-name player in here that isn't working out somewhere else. And usually those things don't happen until, again, once the team figures out how they're going, what the season is, they have injuries to kind of figure out. And from my perspective, I don't believe it's going to happen this summer. Could it? Absolutely. But I think the Hornets are trying to play the long game here and have the wherewithal and stuff in place to be able to make a big deal when the time is ready, come February or next summer, potentially.
1: Rod, when it comes to the return player-wise for Miles Bridges, Grayson Allen, Royce O'Neal, are you expecting those guys to be a part of this organization? Will they flip those guys? What do you think about those two guys as being depth pieces here?
2: I mean, they're veteran players. From my perspective, they can be here for a while. But like anything else, again, timeline-wise, if you aren't having a great season, if you are going to not make the playoffs once again this year, for some reason it's not going in the direction that you wanted to, those guys could be valuable pieces to flip and get more trade assets, more draft picks. So while they're here now, I'm not sure they're going to be here long-term. Now, again, what long-term is, I don't know. But the Hornets right now are just trying to, again, acquire pieces to be able to make themselves better in the marketplace. So while Grayson Allen and Royce O'Neal are veteran pieces, I don't believe they'll be around here long-term.
0: I got to ask you this question, Rod, because we're getting it all the time. And, I don't know. Someone who covers this team day in and day out, I want to get your opinion on it. A lot of fans are asking, hey, if they – kind of knew all along in their minds, hey, when we're not totally sold on LaMelo, why did they not look to make the Melo move or the Miles move at the trade deadline last year and try to get picks that could be in on last year's great draft? I'm sure you're getting it from readers, too. What do you think is the answer to their thinking on that?
2: Again, I just think they just figured this was the right time to do it. If they believed that was the right time to do it previously, then I guess they would have done that move. And I agree with you. I understand where people are coming from. You want to be able to kind of have the wherewithal to have stuff in place before the NBA draft. That's why it also kind of caught me off guard that it happened the second day of the NBA draft, essentially, when the draft was pretty much over. But, again, that tells me, like anything else, look at the Jaylen Brown trade, all right? They got Paul George, who's older than him, and a first-round pick and a couple of draft pick swaps. If you asked anybody a month ago if that trade probably would have happened, they would have said, nah, not enough to get Jaylen Brown. But the trade market is what it is. So I really believe that deep down inside, the Hornets scoured the market. I mean, Jeff Peterson, for the most part, before this last week or so, the fans loved his moves,
0: yeah.
2: his trades, his acquisitions. So in a month, the guy became dumb? It's just kind of hard to believe that. You know what I mean? I'm pretty sure he knew what he was doing in terms of trying to get this trade done and find the best route, the best assets to come back to his way. So even though it didn't happen maybe in the time frame fans wanted to, you got to believe Jeff Peterson has been working this deal, trying to figure out who can he get for LaMelo Ball for months now. And it turns out the best package was what he got from Minnesota.
1: Text line says that Mac and Bone are interrogating Rod like he made the moves.
0: So, sorry, though. They're not talking over there, Rod. So sorry if that's how
1: at
0: it came
1: off. Point, Mac slammed his fist and said, we want the truth, Rod.
2: It's okay, man. I mean, that's how fans are right now, guys. Fans want answers. And, hey, I know that they're trying to, you know, shake me down. But at the end of the day, as you mentioned, it's Jeff Peterson. It's Rick Snow. It's Gabe Plotkin. Those guys are in control. So they know what they're doing. And even though the fans, again, may not like what they've done, you've got to believe that behind the scenes, there's stuff that people don't know about. You know what I mean? Like, there's stuff I see that people don't see that goes on every day. Maybe if the owners didn't feel that those guys were the people to lead them to the promised land. So even though, again, it doesn't make sense to the average fan, I'm telling you, man, these guys have studied this for a long time. They just became owners a few years ago, but they've known for a while how this NBA landscape works. So even though fans are upset, and I totally get it, a 10-year playoff drought may not end again this year. So do you have reason to be upset if you're paying exorbitant money for tickets to go to games? I get that. But the Hornets, you got to trust them right now, even though it's hard to trust Jeff Peterson and trust Rick Snow and Gabe Plotkin and figure that that's going to actually turn itself around the way fans hope to eventually.
0: Great stuff. Read Rod Boone's coverage of this team and feel free to tweet him or email him questions and interrogate him as well. We don't want to be the only ones interrogating Rod.
1: Peterson's being deceptive here. This is Rod Boone. He's from the Charlotte Observer. This is not Peterson.
0: Oh, my gosh. All right, Rod,
2: you
0: rock. Thanks, man. Appreciate you.
1: Listeners are detecting deception on a guy that's not even Jeff Peterson.
0: That is hilarious. It probably did sound like that because we just want answers because your point earlier.
1: You did your stand up at one point when you want answered. You stand up.
0: You can't handle the truth. All right,
1: I feel good there that we interrogated the wrong guy.
0: Couple of things here, real quick. I'll just say this because this guy says we got to run Jeff Peterson out of town. I have an angel.
1: Rod said y'all are trying to shake me down.
0: I have an angel and a devil on each shoulder. All right, the angel is saying to me what Rod is saying. Jeff Peterson is smart. He is getting rave reviews around the league from people who cover the league and know the league. He is doing a very concocted build, and there is a real plan, and that is a good thing. The devil is saying, bro, this team was so much fun last year, and they're taking a step back. But I can acknowledge that. I do not share the feeling that some of y'all have, which is Jeff Peterson's an ignorant boob, which is a text we got earlier. That was the quote.
1: This guy says, I guarantee you Jeff Peterson's fired within 2 years. I will bet you on that one,
0: sir. Yeah, they're taking their time with this one, and this is a plan that ownership is 100% on board with. Matter of fact, ownership started this plan before Jeff Peterson was hired. I do want to mention, Bone, a couple of the teases we had here.
1: Yep.
0: The one is the most selfish thing I've ever seen done in sports, potentially. Tim Hardaway's senior is a Miami Heat legend. His number 10 is retired by the Miami Heat. He will not. His son just signed with the Miami Heat, Tim Hardaway Jr. He will not let his own son get the number out of retirement and wear it.
1: He said, that's my number. That's my legacy. I've not seen that before. Usually, by the way,
0: his own son.
1: You're still honored. It's just you're still honored as a legend. It's not like what are you doing there, man?
0: He's like, Junior ain't worth number 10, bro. Get the heck out of here. Get your own number, Junior.
1: Could you see Del Curry, Mac, doing that for Seth when he played here? No, that's my number. No, there's no way.
0: Oh, my goodness. That's amazing. All right. Let's bring a man.
1: M-Dog says, did Mac say he's got a devil and a donut on each shoulder?
0: Definitely a donut. As far as these donuts go, it's all devils. All devils on each shoulder right now. Fitty, jump in here, Fitty. You would, if you had offspring, Fitty, you would let them. When your microphone's retired at WFNZ, you will let Fitty Jr. use that microphone, I am sure. I don't know if that comparison Fitty. Worked, but I needed a segue. That would require a woman allowing... Anyway, Fitty, what's up?
3: 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Mac, we didn't get a chance to talk a lot about the Braves getting back in the win column last night. Some other news and notes around Major League Baseball. The Yankees lost their seventh straight. The Cubs won a baseball game 23-3 over the Padres. Jeez. The Blue Jays won on Canada, beating the Mets 9-3. And your Orioles beat the White Sox 6-1.
0: There you go, Fitty. Well played. By the way,
1: Zach in Miami says, Tim Hardaway Sr. to Junior, you can have my name, but not my number.
0: Yeah, I gave you the name. You can have that one, but number, hell no. I like that. And Big Pain says, Fitty Jr. will not have access to Mama's pool.
3: Gonna be in the pool this weekend. Have y'all seen the weather for this weekend?
0: Triple
3: Four
0: digits.
3: Four straight days in the hundos.
0: Triple freaking digits, dude.
1: Fitty, now that you live with Mama, that's your pool, though, isn't it? That's not just Mama's pool.
3: Oh, that's my pool.
0: There you go, baby. Ladies, man's got a pool in his pad, ladies.
1: You going to bring the ladies over, Fitty, to the pool?
3: I'm trying to find one.
1: Where's Wilmington at?
3: In Wilmington.
0: Flound going to be over there doing cannonballs in his Speedo this weekend at Momo's pool.
3: Flound refuses to come swimming.
1: Is he allowed there?
0: What?
1: Is he allowed there at Momo's?
3: Oh, yeah. Okay. Yeah. He's a member of the family. Flounder thinks it's weird that I'll invite him over to come out. I've got a big speaker, get some beers.
0: Yeah, why can't...
3: He thinks it's weird for guys to go swimming. It's like, we just sit in the pool, drink a few beers, listen to some music, put the game
1: Fitty,
3: on.
1: I need to ask, though, what are you wearing in the pool, though? This could be... What do you have on in this thing?
3: I have a swimsuit. Max saw it when I did the belly flop at the neighborhood
1: pool. I can
3: pool.
1: See you going all natural in the backyard.
3: Only when it's dark outside.
0: Don't make me puke my donuts up. I just ate.
1: All right, Matt, we come back. We're going to tell you what Kyle Pitts said, right? Is that what we're going to do?
0: Oh, yeah. You got to hear this.
1: We got a lot of World Cup going on tonight. And wait till you hear, Mac, the surprise guest at the Taylor Travis Kelce wedding
0: big
1: tomorrow.
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8: Hey, y'all, it's Kyle Bailey coming up on a Thursday show. Have the Hornets done anything yet? Has another Panther made the top 100 list? We'll talk U.S. men's national team as well. We'll see you at 3 o'clock.

0: fantasy owners expect from you this year?
1: I don't know. The fantasy is so up and down. I hope I get as many points as I can for you.
2: Oh, man, Mac, that is Kyle Pitts there out of camp as the New York Butcher Shop cut of the day. Instagram, NY Butcher Wine Bar. Mac, how often do you hear players say, yeah, I don't really know what I'm going to do in fantasy this year. It's all up in the air. I don't really know. That's not a good sign for the quarterbacks in Atlanta, is it?
3: No, or the Falcons, who just paid him $18 million a year. He's like, I got paid now. I really don't care what my numbers are. Sorry. Don't draft me, fantasy owners. At least he was honest, just like Tim Hardaway Sr. was honest. No, you can't have my number, son. But
2: most of the time, the guy would say, yeah, I'm expecting a great year. We got, yes. No matter who the quarterback is, I mean, I'm happy. I'm settled in. He said, yeah, I don't really know what we're going to do.
3: At least he didn't say, I'm not going to do much. Have you seen my scrubby quarterbacks? At least he didn't go there. Maybe that's what he was thinking, Bone, is I can't do anything with these two throwing the ball to me.
2: Probably what he was thinking.
3: Oh, man. All right. Anyway, fun show, man. Hopefully, y'all are enjoying this U.S. men's national team as much as we are. I can't wait to see what the ratings were last night, and can't imagine what the ratings will be for the round of 16 on Monday night. We got three more matches today, two more days, Bone, of the round of 32. That includes Spain against Austria, Portugal, Croatia, and then Switzerland against Algeria. We also have the Braves trying to actually win a series for a change here, if they can beat the Cardinals tonight as well.
2: Matt, we have massive chaos in the group chat. That is me, you, Willie, Fitty, and Flounder.
3: Flounder is livid, dude.
2: Let me go through this here. Flounder says, Fitty is lying. Have never been invited to the pool. Fitty then responds, you are so full of bleep. And he goes on to explain why. Flounder says, not true. Make it up bleep for radio. Fitty says, you said it wasn't cool for guys to swim together. That keeps going on and on. Then Fitty says, fine, mother bleeper, come swimming this weekend. Flounder says, sounds good. Then Willie says, where's my invite? Now they're fighting over it.
3: Oh, my God. Get the P-Man involved at that pool party.
2: Is that
3: baby.
2: Not them in a heartbeat, though? Come on, mother bleeper. All right, sounds good.
3: They are like a married couple. It is crazy how much like an old married couple y'all are, Fitty.
2: It ended with them just hanging out Saturday.
4: Look, I'm not going to lie. There are sometimes I embellish a thing or two for radio. That's what a good producer does. I've been going swimming at this pool for 4 years.
3: That's what a good producer
4: I have asked him for 4 years, hey, man, you would come over and go swimming? And he has told me no. This is not one that I'm lying about. I've lied about a lot of other things. This is not one I'm lying
3: I don't
4: about.
3: Want to get between the two of you in this spat, all right?
2: Fitty, Sirloin wants to belly flop in the pool and do his chunky dunk.
3: Chunky dunk?
2: Oh, is that, can he chunky dunk?
4: Yeah, why not? I do it all the time in there.
3: Oh, all right, let's get to some of these texts here, Bone Man. 704-570-9610. Keep them coming. Amit shared with us something, Bone, that you saw. I have not seen this. That apparently people online are calling the three Laker white dudes that are making all the money now, Kessler, Luka, and Austin Reeves, Snowtime. The Snowtime Lakers.
2: That's pretty good.
3: We also have a texter saying, please tell me you guys played the Stephen A. Smith audio and lit him up. Someone needs to stand up for white people. This is offensive. Do we need to play this now? Do we need to? How do you not just laugh at? How do you not just?
2: He's not. He doesn't have a serious voice on. He's just messing around.
3: Does he have a point though? Now I'm going to be in trouble. All right, listen to this. This is Stephen A's podcast talking about, what are they, Bone? Snowtime. The three pale dudes that are now making all the money for the Lakers.
5: Where the hell the Los Angeles Lakers think they going with a bunch of white dudes? Somebody had to say it, so I'm saying it. Your three top players are white dudes? Really? This ain't golf. This ain't baseball. Hell, it ain't even soccer. And we got a whole bunch of brothers on Team USA. What y'all think this is? It's basketball. This is basketball. In NBA history, when have you seen your three most prominent players on a basketball team all be white? And that takes you to the promised land. Somebody got to say it, so I'm saying it.
2: I mean, I guess back
3: three
2: of the top four Celtics probably were. I don't know if.
3: Oh, yeah. 86 Celtics, though.
2: That's they had Walton on the bench. One, I don't think Ainge
4: 1990s
2: was
4: Duke would like to raise their hand for this one.
2: Well, they had Hurley and Leitner, but three. I mean, Grant Hill was there for the majority. I don't know if they had three. I mean, they had a bunch, but.
4: Adolph Rupp, Kentucky.
2: Oh, okay. Yeah, well, that's a different era. We don't want to go back to.
3: Back when there was a bigot coach in Kentucky, and they had five best players or white guys.
2: Matt, can we go to
3: anyway,
2: something
3: do
2: that
3: you,
2: we could,
3: Bone, yeah. Are you offended? Do you want the texter wants us to stand up for white people and fire back? Are you, I don't sense deep offense by you over
2: let
3: there.
2: Let me stand up for white basketball players. I'm standing
3: silliness.
2: Up.
3: It's just silliness, man.
2: Can we talk about something that we all agree on, and that is that we can't wait for the Taylor Swift

0: auctioning off a spot. I don't believe I have a spot dedicated to me.
1: Okay, because you and Walker are the two fan choices.
2: And Murphy.
1: Do you want to...
0: Why'd Shroppy not get...
1: He got a little bit, but then
0: Shroppy
1: we point...
0: get run?
2: Then we're not sure Shroppy can go out in the sun yet. We're not...
1: He's still look who's burning. Talking over there, George Hamilton.
0: Here's the thing, Shroppy would probably want to wear pads, so that's probably why he...
1: Shroppy can't cover a goal that big, man. He's got to cover that little small
0: you
1: goal.
0: You got to be agile to be a goalie.
1: Do you want, and that's why I think you are a choice.
0: That's why I was chosen.
1: Do you want to do this, or are you deferring to Walker? Because this is your territory, soccer.
0: I feel like, for comedy's sake, I'd be the better choice.
1: Good, because we already said that.
0: But I think if you want to win, you go with Walker. Walker's got a little bit better wingspan.
2: Let's be honest. We'd rather you in there and see what
1: this dude
2: happens.
1: Said. You can't put Mickey Mouse in the goal. Get out, sir. Sir, have some respect.
2: That's not nice,
1: that's
2: dude.
1: Willie's in a good mood. Why are we doing that for?
0: I'm surprised that neither of the two presumed soccer goalkeepers in this room didn't.
1: Bo's got a back injury. So
2: I've been nursing him back for months
0: the old
2: now.
0: Is that an injury caused by your new pup?
2: No, it's been flared up because I'm having to move more. It really is. By the way, Mac, Andy Staples leaves you guys with the soccer question. Love it when the non-soccer people like us jump into this thing. Andy Staples says, why can't referees create a universal hand signal that says, I gave you the call, stop rolling on the ground now?
1: Oh, when they roll and just keep rolling, like that's beautiful. When they do like 14 rolls, mm-hmm. That is like, bro, yeah, the call's been made.
2: The teammates watch them roll, and then eventually they're like, okay. Let's stop rolling.
0: How about the Senegal player literally going down on the spot yesterday after the Belgium penalty?
2: Was that almost brilliant?
1: I won't let you even take a penalty. I'm going to lay on
0: this. I thought we were
1: going
0: to have a situation like AFCON back in the winter.
2: I think it was
0: Senegal
2: brilliant.
0: Having a protest.
2: I think it was smart. I think he was trying to realize this game could end right now if I roll around long enough. How much time will they have?
0: This is part of why the reason, the players will protect the spot. Like if you get a penalty, a player
1: they'll try to go kick it and mess with the spot.
0: They'll go try to make a divot in there. So you'll see the team that's taking the penalty literally go and stand on the spot and say, no, you're not going to come here.
2: But give me like 2 or 3 minutes here or whatever I got to do here.
1: It's absurd. It is absurd. And that was the most absurd of them all. I'm going to lay on your penalty spot.
0: It's always Senegal, man. Senegal always brings the drama.
1: I'm telling you, the drama in this World Cup's been amazing, man. It has. Willie's going to talk about it and more coming up.
2: I'm coming home, Murphy. Don't chew the siding today.
1: He's here on Charlotte Sports today. Bones headed home to pup duty. We're out of here, y'all. We are here tomorrow. We'll talk to you on a Friday, Mac and Bone Show.
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4: This is, to me, and I think a lot of people, Jeff Peterson betting that LaMelo Ball won't stay healthy, right? I, there are a lot of other things we can discuss, and many of them are valid. But for me, I start with, this is Jeff Peterson, Gabe Plotkin, Rich Schnall, betting that LaMelo Ball last year was an aberration, right? They nursed his minutes. They got him healthy. They got him on a minutes restriction. They eased him back in, much to the frustration of a lot of fans throughout the course of that period of time, but they ramp him back up, he finishes the season, he plays well, and I guess the value was high enough. This is the defining move of Jeff Peterson's tenure thus far, and will likely be the defining move of Jeff Peterson's tenure here, good or bad.
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0: Hassel will go long. Team Ream, only man there, able to steer it to Adams, flicks it along Tillman, he's got Balogun making a run off him, can he get around to that ball? To the deflection, Balogun scores! Flo Balogun, first to react to the deflection, he'll do the LeBron celebration, it's 1-0 U.S.
1: Stunt on Bosnia, Flo. This is Charlotte Sports Today, Sports Radio 92.7 WFNZ. I'm happy for a lot of reasons. The United States victorious last night over Bosnia and Herzegovina, but at what cost? We'll talk about the punitive nature of what happened last night with Fallon Balogun's red card and what it means for Belgium, what it could mean for beyond Belgium, as anytime there's serious foul play, there is potential subject to additional discipline. We'll await that from FIFA. Hopefully they are lenient and give him only the one game suspension. Really shouldn't have been anything, but that is besides the point. We're going to talk about it an hour from now with Kyle Bond of the Sporting News, who covers soccer as well for them. But a great, great win last night. Great atmosphere in Santa Clara. And a continuation of the great play that we've seen, although I think we saw a different element after the red card from the United States in their win over Bosnia. The thing, Collins-Janis, that I'm happy about is that young lady from ABC was vindicated. I'm very happy that we don't have to talk about her, jinxing us or cursing us or breaking out somebody, touching the money. You know, the outrage on that was so over the top. I can't even like there were people be like, you have to, and people I know who I actually, you know, from my alma mater, like from my journalism school, are sitting there being like, well, we have to have respect towards all nations, and we can't be out here acting all ignorant Americans. It's banter, man. Come on.
2: I know.
1: It's banter.
2: We've reached a real touchy place in the last couple years on some of that stuff. But yes, I am thankful that we are not having to talk
1: now,
2: about
1: now
2: that.
1: I am sensitive to the fact that Bosnia has had some issues with the formation of their country.
2: Right.
1: And I'm not ignorant to that fact. It's not it's not meant to be a shot towards them in any way, and what they've had to undergo in say the last 30 years and even prior to that, with the, you know, dissolution of the former Yugoslavia. I know this is not a history lesson, but sensitive to that fact. But like, let's not kid ourselves here. She was trying to make a fun moment, and people were all over her and getting all bent out of shape for no reason. If you want to get bent out of shape for a reason, get bent out of shape for the fact that the U.S.'s best in-form player, Fallon Balogun, will not be available for Belgium with what can only be described as a gross miscalculation of justice by the Brazilian referee, who, in my opinion, should never officiate a match of consequence ever again. Rafael Klaus, more like Rafael Clown. He is an absolute clown. And, of course, the VAR's name is Juan Soto. Never been more disappointed than a guy named Juan Soto, at least this week. The Mets do also still exist.
2: Yeah.
1: But basically, I will sit here and say that Rafael Clown should not be officiating a match of consequence. This is also not his first situation of consequence, because he had some controversial calls earlier in this tournament. He is absolutely dead to America, as far as I'm concerned. I'm surprised that he is still like allowed to be a referee after today, or after yesterday. I don't understand why that shouldn't be poured a ref, man. There are many people in the officiating community who have come out in the hours since the U.S.'s 2-0 victory over Bosnia that have come out and said that is absolutely wrong. I have not seen anybody come out and defend the decision outright, other than one misguided nincompoop on my Twitter account who is just a troll, and he's like, well, Willie the Talk was reckless. They're both going for the ball.
2: Right.
1: And Andrew Wiebe, who I'm not the biggest, you know, I wouldn't say I'm not the biggest fan of, I consider him, I'm friendly with him, even though he went to the University of Kansas, but he sometimes gets me chapped at how staunchly he defends pro referees in Major League Soccer. Even he is like, I'm guessing this is why they made the call, because of the bending of the ankle. But even still, it's a guess at best. And if VAR is meant to re-referee the game. That is not what it's there for. VAR is called in for clear and obvious errors. That was neither clear nor obvious nor an error. And it is a punitive and consequential decision that could prevent the United States from moving on against Belgium. However, for seeing the way Belgium played yesterday against Senegal,
2: yes,
1: I think we can beat them without Flo Balogun. I really do.
2: Yeah.
1: But it would have been a lot easier with our best informed player who's playing the best striker we've seen since Landon Donovan. And I don't think that's hyperbolic to state.
2: Not at all. I went back and watched the highlights again just to count them up. I think he had three different opportunities to score in that game. That one, obviously the one waved off. He had the header that, you know, came off the ricochet there. And then he has the goal. I mean, he could have easily put up a hat trick himself. And to be honest with you, I don't have the language to these rulings to be standing here high atop some mountain. So I went and did some research about a red card, which is something I have never done in the history of my life.
1: Sure.
2: And when I get examples like that where you're saying, this is what we guess he was thinking, I don't ever want that in the case of officiating.
1: Well, this is part of what I don't like, and we're going to get into it in a larger sense here in just a moment. I wanted to set up some other things, but when it comes down to growth of the game, like the FIFA World Cup, yes, it's competition. Yes, it's all the things that you want from a competitive aspect, but when it comes to growing the game, this is not a decision. This is not a call. This is not a moment that helps grow the game. This allows people who are detractors of the sport to take requisite shots at it. And I think this is part of the reason why the sport gets the kind of flack that it does, because inconsistent application of the rules, far be it for me the only sport that has this happen.
2: Right.
1: But when it happens in soccer, it seems like they get it at a bigger rate than other sports do from a negative criticism aspect.
2: Oh, absolutely. And again, I felt like we had given ourselves a little bit of a gap on some of these major instances, although it never fully goes away when we talk about officiating, and especially anything to do with video replay. Although I will say we did have just a mess during the College World Series. So I thought, okay, we'll have a little time away from that. Now that sport's out of the equation, then we come back to, just the biggest global event in sports going on right now. We have to talk about this.
1: We'll get into a lot here today. Of course, a larger segment on it here at 10:25. We'll do also a segment with Kyle Bond from the Sporting News, not just an overview on the United States, but the rest of the tournament. Penultimate day of the round of 32 this afternoon. We've got a couple of very big contests that are in part of the groups, or the part of the knockout stage here in the World Cup. Spain, Austria, Portland, Croatia, Switzerland, Algeria. I would say the first two of those matchups are incredibly gargantuan. Switzerland, Algeria, maybe you end up having one of those teams come up and be a bit of a, I would say, a sacrificial lamb for what is up next at those teams. But at the same point in time, Spain and Portugal could be very, very good when it comes to a round of 16 match. You could get the Iberian Peninsula Derby, which would be very, very good for the game and also for some drama there. Yesterday, the NBA's biggest deal happened late.
2: Woo!
1: And boy, oh boy, we all were sitting there saying, that's it. The Boston Celtics trading Jaylen Brown to the 76ers for Paul George, two first-round picks and two second-round picks. And I say again, as I've probably said a couple of times since the league year started or the moratorium was lifted, that's the best deal they could get.
2: Yeah,
1: that's the best. And here's the problem is that these players have taken the leverage away from these owners and from these general managers when they have basically demonstrated, I want out, raise my hand, I want out. Now, that's not what happened in the Hornet situation. And again, I have a larger missive on what are the Hornets doing? Is Jeff Peterson awake? What's going on with the Hornets later on in the show? But in this sense, everybody and their brother knew Jaylen Brown was for sale.
2: Right.
1: Which, in turn, drives the price down. And I think that's, or at least drives the asking price down, very much like a saturated real estate market. There's something to be said about what you're doing trading within the division, trading to a conference rival, in that you're probably going to sit there and say maybe the asking price is probably capped, but an aging star, I would say an aging star in Paul George, and then what I would call a meek set of draft assets in advance, I thought we were going to get something along the lines of, we're going to get a lot of bad money in one of these teams, or there's going to be some players who probably take buyouts. Like, I thought that was the route. I didn't think it was going to be a one-for-one, star-for-star deal in the conference, and a deal that you look at and say, who actually got better from this deal? Obviously, the Sixers did. Like, that's the part of it, is that Philadelphia's got to feel like they've pulled off a heist. And Boston's got to look back and say, okay, are we going to do this with Paul George and Derek White and Jason Tatum? I mean, that is a lot less attractive looking. And again, they did get Mitchell Robinson, but I mean, that's a lot less attractive looking Celtics team now than it was when they started the day yesterday.
2: It absolutely is. And I think the real reaction I had was, again, just making sure that Brad Stevens was okay. I thought he might have hit his head or something. When I first saw that return, I'm like, are we talking about the same Paul George? Is there another Paul George that I'm not familiar with? Because at this point, Paul George of 10 years ago? Sure. We can go one for one with a Jaylen Brown talent for that. We're talking about a 36-year-old coming off a suspension season.
1: It's a hard thing for me to reconcile that is the deal that gets done with Jaylen Brown, and not thinking about, you know, could the Hornets have put something up better? And again, I've heard Rod Boone's conversation. I heard the dudes skewering them this morning, skewering him this morning. And again, I almost kind of feel we maybe did a little bit of the same thing to Matt Alkiza, albeit a lot more tamer, I think, towards Matty than we did towards Rod. But and part of the reason is we don't have answers right now for what the Hornets are trying to do. I think we have a fundamental understanding that they're playing the long game, but what is the route to that, and what is the cap for the immediate? And I'll make the analogy about this later, because I was riffing in front of Mac and Bone, almost kind of like a stand-up person trying out material. It makes it feel like the Hornets run a restaurant, and they took the most popular dish off the restaurant. Now, maybe it's a dish that requires tableside preparation. Mm. It's not necessarily a good tasting meal, but it is one that brings out the people. People love to look at it, whether it's a Chateaubriand, whether it's a chicken Kiev with the butter squirting out, something along those lines. Maybe at the end of the day, we're just sitting there and then, you know what? You know, it's buttery chicken, whatever, who cares? And at the end of the day, it's just a mid-meal with great preparation. But still, and I saw Nada Edwards say this, so I will give him credit when I say this. Despite your desire to preach patience, you have to give the fans something.
2: Mm-hmm.
1: You have to give us a kernel of something. And I will give them credit. We have only been doing this for a day and a half, 2 days. So pardon me if I'm maybe sitting here and being impatient and sounding like Panther fans who, when the clock strikes 12 on free agency in the NFL, you're asking me, where's Dan Morgan? Why is he not up? Why is he not awake? If memory serves me, I do think the Jalen Phillips deal happened pretty quickly. I wouldn't say it happened, you know, right at the stroke of 12, but I think it happened that afternoon. So that's one of the rare instances where it's like, okay, we're awake, we're active, we're doing something for one of the local teams. And to the Hornets' credit, they actually have had business before the moratorium was lifted with the Melo deal and the Miles deal. But where is the comeuppance in the opposite direction? When is it when we are going to be sitting there and looking and saying, man, the Hornets really got this dude, and it's going to really change the trajectory of this franchise? I'm tired of national media members saying the Hornets are doing great things and setting themselves up for the future. They've got a treasure trove of assets that they can go get somebody someday.
2: When is someday?
1: Exactly. And, you know, I'm not trying to make this analogy only because the Netflix is rebooting Willy Wonka, but I'm getting Veruca Salt vibes right now with my Hornets. I want the golden goose. I want it now. Maybe I'm being impatient.
2: No.
1: Maybe I should be eating my vegetables, but I'm sorry. Daddy, I want the golden goose. I want it now.
2: I was not even I was not ready for a Golden Goose reference this early in the morning. I love it. To be honest with you, I think we spent part of the time talking about it. There was a large portion of this fan base going, let's just play this string out a little bit longer. You go ahead and make let's be honest. In what we do in the news cycle here, you drop two bombs in basically less than a week. And then you go, okay, by the way, the free agency period's starting. We can also adjust this roster from here.
1: Sure.
2: But there's no commentary in between for obvious reasons. So now, what other option do we have to do but to sit here and speculate recklessly about things until you come out and give us something to go in the other direction with? I don't want the Hornets to be interest kings like my Boston Red Sox, where they just say, oh, we're in on that guy, we're in on this guy, we didn't get any of them, but we were interested. I want moves. I want something.
1: Substance is what we're looking for. Bebop, yes. Bebop from Rock Thrill and I have agreed on something for the first time in known history. Call the presses. Call the cops. Stop the presses. He said, you're saying he's like sizzling fajitas from Chili's. Everyone looks at them when they bring it out, but not very many people want the attention that the meal brings. That is exactly what I'm saying. He is the Chili's fajitas. And you know what? I've never heard anybody complain when they get the Chili's fajitas.
2: No. I love fajitas.
1: If you're somebody who gets on somebody for ordering fajitas, you're a bad person.
2: Absolutely.
1: You're a bad person. Anyway, I have more on that, and we can get into other analogies of what LaMelo is vis-a-vis restaurant food.
2: And go, text line.
1: Coming up at 11:25, you've helped me out, and you've taken me beyond Chicken Kiev to Chili's fajitas, and we'll get into that coming up about an hour from now. Kyle Bond on the World Cup at 11 o'clock. The United States victorious yesterday, but at what cost, and what does a Flo Balogun-less U.S. team look like against Belgium in the round of 16. Willie P., Collins, Janis, in for Colin and Troppy. 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
3: Hey, y'all, it's Kyle Bailey coming up on a Thursday show. Have the Hornets done anything yet? Has another Panther made the top 100 list? We'll talk U.S. men's national team as well. We'll see you at 3 o'clock.
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0: buckle up for Andres Cantor.
1: Wow.
0: It's fine. I know people think that I'm annoying when I'm on the air, but you can't hate on Andres Cantor.
1: No, that was impressive. Like, and again, I always give credit where credit's due. To hold a note for that long, that's tough. That's tough to do.
0: That's his thing, man. The aftermath of this whole situation. That's his thing, man. Aftermath of this whole situation.

0: That's tough. That's tough to do.
1: That's his thing, man. The aftermath of this whole situation. It's fine. I know people think that I'm annoying when I'm on the air, but you can't hate on Andres Cantor.
0: No, that was impressive. Like, and again, I always give credit where credit's due. To hold a note for that long, that's tough. That's tough to do.
1: That's his thing, man. I don't think you're going to find anybody who's going to try to prop it up and say that it was a good call. Brian Dunseth was on with Mac and Bone this morning. He offered his explanation of what they were probably looking for, but at the same point in time, stopped short of saying it was the right call made by the people in question.
2: I didn't see it. I know the conversation always surrounds the word intent, and you've got to take intent out of it. But what I don't like is that there was an instinctual movement for both players to challenge for the ball, and I'm not really sure where Flo Balogun's foot is supposed to land in a moment like that. Now, I'm coming from a former center back's perspective.
3: Right.
2: So if I get caught, yeah, it hurts. But here's the problem. I don't like the heavy reliance on slow motion replays versus real-time speed. And what concerns me, and this is Law 12, endangering the safety of an opponent and using excessive force, just to be clear in the bylines, Muharremovic finishes the game. So when you're looking at the heavy reliance on slow-motion replays, of course it's always going to look horrible. Of course it's always going to look worse. But I don't think there was ever instinct, any type of instinct in the incident itself.
3: Yeah.
2: That would lead to kind of the idea of intent injured. And you could see the look of bewilderment from Flo Balogun afterwards. It sucks because he's going to be out of the next game against Belgium. You know, Ricardo Pepi and company are going to have to soldier on. But I love the response from the gutsiness of this group to deal with adversity in the moment.
1: So the last part, I'm putting a pin in.
3: Okay.
1: I'm going to put a pin in because I do want to get to that part of it. But the first part of what Dunny is saying, and a great, great conversation with him, you can find it on the Mac and Bone podcast. Brian Dunseth, the U.S. men's national team defender of yore, and now does stuff on Apple with MLS's season pass coverage. So many times we see the slow motion look.
3: Right.
1: And that's the burden of proof that they use. And I have to tell you, it always looks worse in slow motion. The frame of reference I always make is the penalty that sent Charlotte FC out of their first playoff series they played in against Orlando City, where Jabril Gianni literally has a innocuous shirt tug of Duncan Maguire. It looks worse in slow motion, but the shirt tug itself in live action should not have caused Duncan Maguire to go to ground. Duncan Maguire flopped so hard like a fish out of water that he separated his own effing shoulder. Okay, so pardon me if I'm looking at it and saying, you know, I'm looking at this and saying there's too much of this in the game. There's too much of this in the game. And that's the part of it that I don't like when it comes to putting this game on the map. The map, this is an incredible opportunity for soccer in this country. And this is how you're exposing the game. By putting the biggest spotlight on it is the one call, the punitive call that keeps the best player out. Like, I'm sorry, that's not good. That's not good for me. And that's the part of it that unfortunately has become the biggest talking point.
3: And that's really, I think, the biggest frustration from that side of things is we could be talking about a win, we could be talking about the next matchup, we could be talking about all these different things. What a run to this point, what it could still be. The, you know, we reset the expectations each and every round now, but now you kind of have to sit here and go, well, that really took a lot of wind out of our sails in a lot of regards. I'm not saying it diminishes anything that happened prior or anything that could still happen. But it's still going to be something you're going to hold whatever result of that matchup to against for the rest of the time.
1: Now, here's what I liked. The response from the United States really showed the mental character of what this team...

0: is all about. Mm-hmm. They looked better down a man than Bosnia looked up a man. And that's the part of this that I want to focus on, in that you saw a different gear. You saw a resolve. Bosnia, for the game, did not create anything from open play. Even down, even up one man, the XG in this game was something in the neighborhood of, I think, 0.19. That's not good. Okay, they did not create a lick of creativity until really the near end of the match, and by that point, it was already kind of, you know, done and dusted. They did end up having four shots on target. Again, most of that came after the United States went down a man, but I come back to the fact that the U.S. played incredibly inspired, and they did the things that they needed to do while being down a man to salt away the game. Like, there was a foul that was taken, I think, by Tillman at midfield, where, you know, he realized he had nothing going for them. He held up and let the Bosnian player foul him. Like, those are the things you need to do. Slow down the game. The set piece from him, which you heard in the open, was incredibly precise and prescient. It was incredible to see. I think it's an incredible move. We're now seeing a couple of people who are saying that we're now seeing people who are trying to defend the decision. Look, I understand intent does not come down into this for a lot of people. You have to take intent out of it, but that's two guys going for the ball, and where else is Flo's foot supposed to land?
1: Right.
0: Like, he can't contort himself in the midair moment to a point where it doesn't come out and hit him somewhere. I understand that, again, the bending of the ankle, the singular moment of the bending of the ankle looks bad, but nobody can sit there and say that Flo Balogun is trying to intend to injure this guy.
1: No.
0: And it's not serious foul play.
1: No, intent. Well, again, if you're going to take intent out of it, call it what it is. It's a natural reaction. It's a human body reaction. Like, at some point, it has to feel normal. Like, that's not irregular.
0: And here's the other part of this too, is that sometimes we see this happen. We see a red come out when a yellow should have sufficed. You can't give a yellow off a VAR when nothing is given. You can keep a yellow standing if you're trying to review a yellow to see if it upgrades to a red card. But that's the part of it that I don't like, is that the referee should have known there was a yellow on that play,
1: right,
0: from Flo. And it should have just been there and done. Maybe it's one of those we call orange, where it's, you know,
1: in between
0: yellow and red.
1: Yeah.
0: But it's not a red card offense, in my opinion.
1: No. I go back to, what is he supposed to do? It's hard for me to sympathize with anybody trying to justify this call, because, again, these are guys playing a game in real time. If we can sit here and break this thing down till the cows come home. Mm. But at the same time, he's got to go somewhere with it. He's battling for the ball. Leg goes down. And again, if we're not using intent, it's still just a natural movement. That's what it is.
0: And that's the thing. It looks worse in slow motion than it was actually in live action. And as Kawhi Laff says on the text line, they can only give a red card or no call on the field. And so it brings the referee in a point in time where he basically felt like he had to give the red card. It was not Mexican, though. He was Brazilian. It's the weirdest thing. It makes no sense, says AJ on the text line. You can upgrade a normal foul to a red card through VAR, but you can't upgrade a normal foul to a yellow card through VAR. That's the dumbest thing I've ever heard. I'm not disagreeing with you, AJ. That's just the way the laws are written. And again, part of the reason it's written that way is because VAR is not there to re-referee the game.
1: No.
0: The VAR is there to point out clear and obvious errors. I don't think that was a clear and obvious error. Or case of mistaken identity, things of those natures. I don't think we saw that in the first game with Paraguay, with the Miguel Almirón simulation, that was correctly, I think, adjudicated by VAR. And again, I think up until a certain point of this tournament, the officiating has actually been, number one, a non-story, number two, actually pretty good. And they've stayed out of it for the most part. I find it incredibly incredulous that this is the point they put themselves to step in. And people are asking yesterday about the Belgium-Senegal call that was upheld or that was overturned on VAR that gave Belgium a penalty that ended up getting them advanced. I thought that was the right call. There's a wind up from the foot. The guy goes down to the box. It is a punitive challenge. In my opinion, I think that's very, very different. I also think the bar raises when you're in the box in that nature. That's something that I felt like was correctly handled by the VAR, even though it looked like initially there probably wasn't going to be anything out of it. Once they saw the other ankle from behind, you saw the wind up of the foot. That, to me, tells me that that should have been a red card offense, and that's how Belgium went through. Turning the page for the United States to the Belgium match, I think it's going to be Ricardo Pepi in there to start. There are a couple of other options. Haji Wright could start. I don't think he's in the kind of form that you put him in there instead of Ricardo Pepi. There is the other option of bringing in another winger and moving Pulisic to be a false nine. My only problem with doing that is I'd rather see Pepi from the start because it gives him a longer berth to make a bigger impact. Because I feel like if you're going to have to go to Pepi off the bench, it'll be out of desperation. I think that's something where I'd rather see the Pulisic move played as an in-game adjustment, right, as opposed to playing him as a false nine from the start, which they've done. And as was pointed out by Dunny on the air earlier today, trying to handicap the decisions of Mauricio Pochettino is about as easy as trying to tell which two snails are going to win a race.
1: Right. I'm seeing this come in a lot through the text line. I just want to get your thought on it. 704-570-9610. A lot of people are asking the appeals portion of it. Correct me if I'm wrong. They were told last night there's not going to be a direct appeal.
0: And I was wrong on that when I saw it in the moment, because I started doing the same thing everybody else did. Can you appeal a red card? And under normal processes in league play, there is an appeals process. MLS has one. You're only think allowed to do two a year. I think the same thing is in play for the Premier League as well. But when it comes to this particular competition, FIFA wants the law of the land to stand. For whatever reason, they do not allow for an appeals process. Now, the one thing they do allow for is to appeal if there's additional discipline that is brought forth on this beyond the one-game suspension. If, say, because of it being serious foul play, Balogun receives additional discipline, that can be appealed.
1: Okay.
0: But you cannot appeal a red card decision. You cannot appeal the automatic one-game suspension that comes out from it. I think it sucks personally, and I'm with you when people are saying this is a terrible thing. 100% with you. Don't kill the messenger from that perspective.
1: No, but I mean, I think rightfully, even the coaching staff was kind of taken aback by it last night, because that was the first thing coming out of their mouth with regards to it. It was like, well, maybe we'll look toward an appeal. They come out with that explanation. They're like, okay, maybe we'll have to explore all other options, is I think paraphrasing a bit as to what they were going to do going forward.
0: Willie P, this is from the text line. As an admitted parachute soccer fan, just checking in every 4 years, one thing that keeps getting worse is every bit of contact players going down, like they've taken a hit from Myles Garrett. I know of part of the game, I know part of the game, but would like your thoughts on, as a casual parachute fan, find it to be over the top and detracting. Now, I don't think the Bosnian guy was milking it. He got hit on the back of the leg. There's no two ways about that. I don't think he was milking it. But again, there's difference between a crunching challenge and intent to injure. And I think that's the breaking point where I think a lot of people are sitting here and saying, the ones who are defending it are saying, oh, well, it's the contact on the leg is why it is. I think, again, you come back to Flo Balogun is making a play on the ball. That's the part of it that's right. Different. It's not like he decided to randomly, with the ball gone, flail at his leg. That's where you see that call made. It's not when two guys are going for a play on the ball. That's the part of it. Offense only goes, why do we call it VAR when everybody else calls it a review? It's a VAR is an acronym for video assistant referee. There's actually a gentleman who's sitting in a studio who basically calls for the referee to go over and take an extra look. That gentleman's name was Juan Soto. I will take all your Mets jokes off the air for that, because once again, the Mets have feels like they've jobbed us. I also want to give some love to Tim Ream. We had it yesterday when we were talking with Tom Bogert of The Athletic. Tim Ream gets a lot of undue flack, in my opinion, from folks in the U.S. men's national team fan base orbit. I think he has won back a lot of people for the way he's played in this World Cup, and I think he was especially good last night. He was kind of the guy who started the attack of the long bout of possession for the U.S. For the first goal with Balogun. And he had a couple of very nice challenges, even one that comes to mind after they had gone down to 10 men. Tim has been, I think, a real stalwart in the back. Him and Chris Richards have an incredible partnership.
1: Yeah, I think you've seen great evidence of that so far in this. And I think, to your point, I started to see the sentiment turn online, at least when I was reading through some of the stuff last night.
0: Now, what does the injury do to the United States ceiling? Quickly before we break for a second, I think they can still beat Belgium. If he's suspended for the Spain game, we have no chance to beat Spain. But if it's only one game and they can get past Belgium, Belgium is a lot older team. They needed the latest ever goal scored in a World Cup game to get past Senegal. I think you can beat this team. They are old. They are not in good form right now. They needed a gift from the Senegal goalkeeper to even get the game to extra time. This is not a team that you would consider playing in good form. It is the best team we will have played, to be fair, to Paraguay, Australia, Turkey, and Bosnia. This is the best team we will have played, and we have not done well with European teams. We also have lost to Belgium this year in a friendly, but I would also go on to say that there's probably more in that game for Belgium than there was for the United States because Mauricio Pochettino was going through his little experimental phase. I think this is a game that the United States can win on home soil. Playing in Seattle is also a big boost for you as well. While that atmosphere was live last night in Santa Clara, Seattle is a little bit different. And Seattle is going to feel like Estadio Azteca is going to feel for Mexico against England on the 4th of July. That is going to be a snake pit for Belgium. I do not envy them walking into that building on the 6th of July.
1: I don't envy it at all. Go as far to say that.
0: But we'll get into that a little bit more with Kyle Bond coming up at the top of the hour. We'll come back. I got a Panther thing to throw around here with the team looking like they have bolstered things on defense. What is the ceiling for Jiro Evero's squad? Some might even say top 10. 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

0: What are the Hornets doing? 40 minutes from now. is that a heck of a look ahead?
1: That's a tease, all right.
0: That was not meant to shock you or make you swerve off the road.
1: I was like, what are they going to be doing in 40 minutes? I assume getting...
0: To be clear, nothing has happened with me saying that.
1: Okay.
0: I'm just... That's an attention-grabbing situation.
1: Well, you got my attention, and I'm in the room with you. So
0: that's all good.
1: That worked.
0: That's all good. We'll get more on the World Cup, too, with Kyle Bond less than 15 minutes from right now. Do you see the mayor of New York wants you to set your AC at 78 degrees, by the way?
1: I did.
0: 78 degrees.
1: 78 degrees Fahrenheit. I can't.
0: There is no temperature that I set my thermostat to 78 degrees. None.
1: No, I don't even think if I was in like...
0: Not in the heat.
1: If I was out in the Iditarod, I don't think I'd set it at 78.
0: I think the most that my thermostat gets to in the winter is 74.
1: Yeah. 74, it's a 74 heat, you know.
0: Yes.
1: So it's
0: 74 heat and 69 cold is what I go to.
1: I'll occasionally drop it to 68. That's a special occasion, but yeah, I'm right there with
0: 69 at night. I'll put it at night. Okay. And during the day, it's probably closer to 70, 71, 72.
1: Yeah. Because if it's any cooler, you start to get a little bit like curl up and just take a nap.
0: Right. It's kind of where I'm at. I know. Willie. Well, we couldn't hide the money with Willie's for instead. That's fine. Mina Kimes said something earlier in the week that made us think... Are we underrating this Panthers defense, where she said that the Panthers could be a top 10 defense? What has to happen to put the Panthers in that type of conversation? Well, you have to see immediate returns on the two new big players with Jalen Phillips and Devin Lloyd. And I know Mac is a big, it's about the pressures. It can't be just about the pressures from Jalen Phillips. It has to be about the sacks. The sacks, ma'am, the sacks. And I think that's the biggest part that I look at and say has to be a differentiator. We've had guys who've gotten pressures. We have had guys who have created hurries. We've had guys who have gotten into the backfield and affected the quarterback. I will go back to a phrase that one of my old cohorts at South Carolina Radio Network, Tom, used to say, the quarterback must go down, he must go down hard. That is one of the things that I think the Panthers need to be able to do a lot more, because we have been wanting that for a very, very long time. For the Carolina Panthers, you need to be able to put the quarterback on his fanny. And that's the part of it that I feel like has to come from Jalen Phillips, has to come from Princely Amamielen, has to come from Patrick Jones. I know that Scorton probably is more of that run stuffer type of guy,
1: right.
0: But pardon me if I look at it and I want to see him be better all-around defensive lineman. Maybe that's asking too much of a second-year player. I obviously also asked some of Princely as well, because Princely, we all kind of found out during the year last year, he was a bit of a project. I'd like to see some progression on the project, if I could be so bold as to ask those things. And Devin Lloyd's got to become that guy that we've been wanting at the linebacker position. We had been starred for something along those lines here for the last couple of years. I don't want to say going all the way back to Dan Morgan's time in the franchise, not that long, and not back even to the Thomas Davis era, but I think it's something where Lloyd brings a little bit something different than you were getting out of, say, Josie Jewell and, you know, Trevin Wallace, those kind of guys.
1: That was the move, really, that put the entire free agent class in perspective to me for what the Panthers did, was that move. Because I circled him at the outset of the free agent period going, if you get this guy, not only is he going to help you in the run aspect of the game, he's going to help you in the middle of the field. He's got so many levels to his game at linebacker. And I think being in Jacksonville, you're not going to get maybe the due attention he deserved. But even going back to his time as a player in college, he jumped off the tape when you watched Devin Lloyd play at linebacker.
0: I think he's somebody who changes the conversation significantly for Carolina at a position that, again, not just in Jacksonville, but I don't think it's a position that in today's NFL gets enough attention or due. in the days of yore, we talked about Jack Lambert, Mike Ditka, Mike Singletary, Dick Butkus, those guys. On Mike Ditka's team, I should say.
1: Yes.
0: But the linebacker has taken a back seat to the dominant edge rusher, the interior defensive lineman, the corner, the safety, and it has become a bit of an afterthought. You can still have impact play from that position if it's good enough, and I think that's what Devin Lloyd's going to have to do. If you're asking me for what's keeping the Panthers from being a top 10 defense, the Turk Warden injury can't hurt. Is where I'm looking at. And that obviously means a lot out of Derek Brown, but it also means, you know, it means you probably have to ask a little bit more out of Lee Hunter. And that's something that part of the reason why he was drafted, I think, again, the Panthers tried to tell us that they didn't know of a Turk Wharton thing when Hunter was drafted. I'm not saying they're lying, and I don't have any evidence to back the contrary of it, but it just strikes me as rather curious. It was a position of need, to give them credit for that, but it does stand to reason that Hunter has to be he has to grow up fast in that regard. And if you're asking me for another position of concern, while I think we are probably as deep in the secondary as they've been in this iteration of the Panthers, I still wonder about the safety position alongside Trevon Merrig. And while I have said from the get-go that Merrig is great, and I think, you know, there's a lot to love out of him, I still have to see it from Nick Scott for longer than one season, because I think pre-2025 Nick Scott had me, you know, up at night worried about this defense, whereas 2025 Nick Scott was a lot better of a player. I know people are going to say, well, what about Lathan Ransom? I think Ransom and Merrig, as I've said since Ransom was drafted, are a bit of a redundancy, and I feel like Ransom is an heir apparent to a Merrig. This part of the reason why you've seen Ransom, Merrig, and Scott all on the field together in a triple safety look, because you can bump Merrig out to play a little bit of nickel when they do those things, and Ransom has the ability to play that Merrig role when he's out actually in coverage. So if those are the two trouble points for me in terms of what's keeping the team from being a top 10 defense, and oh, by the way, we need to be able to stop the run at a lot better clip than they have under Ogiro Overo. I understand they made dramatic steps.

0: together something in a scheme with these guys that you have in place that takes a questionable amount of time to think when you're running the ball. If you can say, okay, we don't have as much success here, we have to go to the air. Now we have to worry about the guys off the edge. We have to worry about the linebackers in the middle of the field. Where Devin Lloyd comes back into play, I'll say it again. I might be the if you're the number one doubter of Evero in this room, then I might be the Devin Lloyd fanboy of the room.
1: That's fine.
0: Because, again, I think you're really going to see where that extends to all ends of the defense. It's going to make the defensive line a little bit better. That guy is going to be prowling back there right behind those guys. It'll help clog passing lanes because of what he's an athletic linebacker. He's not a, to quote, go back to the point we were making, he's not as big and burly as some of those guys like Lambert in those days, but he's still a force back there.
1: Right.
0: I don't want to get tackled by him.
1: Brian on the WFNZ text line, 704-570-9610. This defense will be a top 10 defense this year. Then EJ will leave for a head coaching job elsewhere. And the Panthers hire Aaron Glenn after he gets fired by the Jets. He'll take over and give us a championship winning top 5 defense. I don't hate that. As somebody who loved Aaron Glenn when he was hired by the Jets, loved him as a player, it's very, very clear that it probably is not going to work out for him there.
0: No,
1: New York.
0: I think you kind of have to you have to get a turnover. And I don't think they got a lot of those last year, if I remember correctly.
1: That is 100% correct. Bagel Guy is happy that I called out Mac for his Jalen Phillips pressures fetish. So
0: pressures are fine, but you got to get results on those pressures. You can just sit back all day and get to a guy. At some point, you actually have to put him on the ground.
1: We'll come back, and Kyle Bond will... I'll ask Kyle Bond the question. How much did the United States ceiling change with the Flo Balogun red card last night? Can they still beat Belgium? What does it mean for the rest of the tournament for them? He is, of course, the Sporting News soccer writer. He joins us next. Charlotte Sports Today, Sports Radio 92.7 WFNZ.
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3: 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The 3 pick swaps. So you're not getting extra picks on those years? 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

0: Sports Radio 92.7 WFNZ. Willie P here with you in for Colin and Shroppy. Colin's Janice is alongside as well. Two stunning admissions on our text line from our character Cowherd. He said that he keeps his AC at 65 year-round, which is way too cold for me. Like, I don't go beyond 68, 69 in the summer. 74 in the winter.
1: I don't mean to pocket watch, but what does that bill look like?
0: That's a lot.
1: That's a lot.
0: He says, colder air is denser air. You have less nightmares at night. Look it up, guy. Science. And then he confused Aaron Glenn for the late, great John Glenn, saying that Aaron Glenn, isn't he the guy who was the first to orbit the Earth? I said, no, that was John Glenn. Aaron Glenn did play corner for the Jets, most notably, among others, in the 90s, early 2000s.
1: Did he not? Was he not the defensive back to get burned on the Marino fake spike? Or am I misremembering that?
0: He was present. He was present.
1: Okay.
0: NASCAR Mike goes, that's nothing. I keep mine at 60. 60. That's another.
1: You guys aren't working on radio salaries here, guys. I mean, come on.
0: 60.
1: That's crazy.
0: That AC will not last 7 years.
1: No.
0: If it's running at 60.
1: That's what you do at a hotel when you're not paying for it. You just crank that thing down the second you get in there.
0: So when we were in Europe. And I'll give you this on the other side of Kyle, because I want to make sure we have enough time to talk soccer with Kyle Bond, but I will put a pin in that as we talk the United States 2-0 victory over Bosnia and everything that has taken place from the Flo Balogun red card to what happens against Belgium. Kyle joins us here on WFNZ. What's going on, Kyle? Long time no speak. How are you, pal?
2: I'm great, guys. 60 degrees.
0: That's a lot.
2: Insanity.
0: That's a lot. Even
2: in
0: this heat.
2: I'd be uncomfortable.
0: I'm with you. I was uncomfortable watching the red card decision last night. As much as I want to talk about the game itself, and I will get into it as we go on our conversation, but I think we have to start there. What did you think of the call? What do you think of the aftermath of the call? And most importantly, how does that change the ceiling of the United States for the rest of this tournament?
2: Yeah, it's a frustrating decision. And it's a frustrating decision on a number of levels. The first one, and the biggest one for me, is that call was not made on the field. It wasn't even a yellow card on the field. Now, you could argue that a number of other tackles in that game also deserve yellow cards but did not get one. But that was a consistency issue. This was not called even a yellow card on the field, and it likely wouldn't have been called much more than a yellow card on the field by any referee. The problem with this is that VAR is meant to adjudicate clear and obvious errors. When you look at this incident is tailor-made for video replay. But that's not how the game is played. The game is played at full speed. And when you look at this, it looks terrible in slow-mo, and it looks terrible on the still. Because, yes, a Balogun catches the Bosnian player on the ankle, and it looks really bad because his ankle turns quite hard. But this is not a red card. It's not a red card in the same way that the Lionel Messi one was not a red card. That one's been sort of broken down too. Mm. And it's the same thing. Because in the Lionel Messi incident, you see him catch the defender or the opponent on the shin or the lower leg. And he pulls out of the challenge. But you can't see him pull out of the challenge on slow-mo replay because it's a still. And it's the same thing here. It's just not a red card in any sense of the incident. And that is really frustrating because not only did it leave the U.S. a man down in the game, which they managed to push through and not worry about, but now Balogun is suspended for a game. And for whatever reason in this tournament, there is no appeal process. That's a regular occurrence in most competitions, in the Premier League, in the Champions League. I'm pretty sure, like, Copa America has an appeal process. I'm not 100% about that one, but it's a normal occurrence. There is no appeal process. It is written into the World Cup bylaws that you cannot appeal on-field decisions. And that is frustrating because now this probably wouldn't be overturned because there is some plausible deniability here that when you look at the still image, yes, it looks bad. So it probably wouldn't have been overturned. But if you ask any footballer, in the normal course of action, Mauricio Pochettino said it after the game, this was a normal football action where they're just battling for the ball. You can see Balogun is looking at the ball. He's not looking at the opponent. The opponent steps in front of him, and then they both come down to the ground together, and he happens to come down on the guy's ankle. It's just a really frustrating decision.
3: And that's the thing. I don't know where Flo is supposed to put his foot, if not the guy's ankle. And again, it's not like he was intending to injure. And again, the bar that was used by the referee was serious foul play. I don't think that rose to the level of serious foul play. Can the United States beat Belgium without Flo Balogun?
2: Yes, 100% they can. They can do that in a number of different ways. They're just a better team than Belgium. We saw Belgium really struggle in the round of 32 against a Senegal team that the U.S. just beat.
3: Mm-hmm.
2: And they beat relatively handily. Yes, the score was 3-2, but they were in control of that game from the beginning. Senegal really struggles defensively, and Belgium had a hard time breaking them down until the end of the game. And I really think that they can beat. Now, the problem is Flo Balogun is not an excellent finisher. What his biggest strength is he is an incredible off-ball striker. Mm. His off-ball movement is outstanding. And what it does is it gets him a high volume of chances because he's able to combine with the rest of his teammates, and then he puts one or two of those in the back of the net. The U.S. is going to have less chances now without Balogun. They're going to have to finish better. It's probably going to be Ricardo Pepi, I think, up front. We've already seen Pochettino has a preference for Pepi when Pulisic was out. They could use Haji Wright, but Pochettino has not shown a propensity for Haji Wright. He's had a number of chances to play Haji and hasn't done it. So I expect it to be Ricardo Pepi. Pepi was not great in the game that Pulisic was out, but that was with Balogun on the wing, and he's not a winger. Now you're going to have Pulisic on the wing combining with Pepi. And I think he'll get more chances. He's a great finisher, as opposed to Balogun, who's not. And he's an excellent presser, so he's going to fit into this system well. I do think it's going to be a relatively seamless transition, but the U.S. will have a few less chances than they're used to, and they're going to have to be better in front of goal.
3: Yeah, the way that I've put it to people is that, you know, Flo and Pepi, I think individually have characteristics where if you put the best of each of their characteristics together, they would have a world-class player that could play in a top-five league at the best level. Like, if you take Flo's off-ball and Pepe's finishing, you've got a guy who could be a 25-goal scorer in a top-five league. Whereas, again, as you mentioned, Flo probably creates more chances for himself. He's in a good run of form right now, whereas Pepi, I think with better players around him, will have the ability to have better chances, and hopefully those things are afforded him against the Belgium side that we say is old. Is it bad that the first thought in my mind, though, is, man, I wish Patrick Hadjiman wasn't hurt, Kyle?
2: Yeah, I get it. I don't think even if he was healthy that he would be a better option in this moment. I love Hadjiman. I know that you guys love him in Charlotte, and reasonably so. He's a really good player and a great guy, and I think he'll actually be around for, 2030 and sort of in the mix. But I just think Ricardo Pepi's a better player at this point, and so I think he'd be the option regardless.
3: He's definitely in a better run of form right now. How did you like the response from the United States after the red card? Because I thought we saw a lot of shrewdness. We saw great defending, and I don't know if any of this can be attributed to Mauricio Pochettino, but you do have to prep guys for that situation, and I think he definitely deserves a little bit of credit on making sure that they handled that situation. I mean, Bosnia still, while they had a couple of shouts at the end, they really couldn't create with or without the man advantage.
2: No, and the U.S. Could with the man disadvantage. Mauricio Pochettino has been a godsend for this team. I mean, it's hard to overstate how well he has prepared this team, how well he has set them up, and it's just elevated the team exceptionally well. You look at a team like Germany, that failed because they were not prepared for the situation they found themselves in, where you have a penalty shootout and they don't know the order that they're taking penalties in. You could see, we've seen after the fact, Josh Kimmich is asking players who wants to take a penalty after the first five because they were not prepared for that situation. I don't know if they didn't practice penalties, but I've heard that they may not have. Mauricio Pochettino has prepared them for the situations they found themselves in. You saw not only was the U.S. prepared for the end of the game when they went a man down and knew how to play, but they were prepared for the physicality that Bosnia and Herzegovina brought to that game and the fact that they were trying to get under the U.S. skin. You remember back to 2 years ago at the Copa America where Tim Weah, the players said they were prepared for the physicality that I believe it was for Panama brought against them, but they didn't look it. And they got under Tim Weah's skin, 10, 15 minutes into the game. Here, Bosnia and Herzegovina clearly tried to get under the U.S. skin with their physicality. I mean, look at Edin Dzeko bulldozed Tyler Adams. How that wasn't a yellow card, I have no idea. And the U.S. players protected Tyler without getting without going overboard. They were ready for the situation and ready to keep themselves composed. And you could say the same about the end of the game, too, when they went a man down. So Mauricio Pochettino has been fantastic, not only for his tactics, not only for his preparedness, but just how he has set this team up and brought this team together. The one thing I'm worried about Mauricio Pochettino, and it may not come into play, they may not last long enough in the tournament for it to be a factor, but he is known for grinding players into the ground.
3: Mm.
2: And last night, he didn't make a single substitution until, I want to say, the 75th minute. And you sort of think, like, in a tournament like this, where now they're going to be playing again on Monday, like, how tired are these guys going to be? We'll find out. But, yeah, that's the one thing I'm worried about. Over a long club season, it's come into play. When he's been at Tottenham, when he's been at PSG, these guys get tired, they start to get injured. In a short tournament setting, I don't know if it will really play a factor, but with the short turnaround, maybe.
3: 88th minute is where he made his first substitution, where he had the triple sub with Gio coming on and Berhalter. So that then and Pepe as well. So that's something you look at and say could be a bit of an outlier there for him. And I think the biggest question people keep asking me is Mauricio in this job beyond this tournament? I don't know if there's a job out there presently that he would take, but expecting him to be here 4 years from now for the next World Cup, I think is a little bit foolhardy in my opinion.
2: I don't necessarily agree 100% with that. And the only reason is if he signs on after this tournament, which I still think the chance is slim, but it's a lot bigger of a chance than I thought a month ago. If he signs on, I expect them to include the same exorbitant buyout that he has in his contract currently. The reports when he signed his contract were that the buyout would have been a club soccer record if anyone had triggered it. So the idea being no one's going to come and pay the money that it would require to release him from his U.S. contract and get him into a club job before the end of the contract. I expect if he signs on for another 4 years that would be the case. Now, 4 years is a long time. It's an eternity for these guys. But if you sign a guy on like Mauricio Pochettino, he's there for the 2030 World Cup. And you give him the keys to the kingdom in return, right?
3: Sure.
2: You say, hey, we've got this buyout. But you get control of everything. Like, it's down to the fact that the reports of the extension offer were such that he would have control over coaching education, like how new coaches in America are educated, what this credential process would be, how the curriculum is. He wanted to be involved in educating the next generation of U.S. coaches.
3: No problem with
2: which
3: that.
2: Which is great. No. Not at all. But the fact that he was wanting that granular level of control is notable, and you give him that, right?
3: Sure.
2: Because he has been so influential in a positive way so far. But then the reverse of that is, look, you're here for the next 4 years, and if you're not, someone's going to have to pay us an exorbitant number of dollars in order to release you from the contract. So I would expect that to be a case. I am encouraged by what you mentioned is the lack of top-level jobs. 2 months ago, I thought he was a shoo-in for the Real Madrid job. Then you had other jobs like
3: Milan.
2: You had Manchester United. What was that?
3: AC Milan.
2: Milan, yes, correct. There were a number of jobs open, and all of those clubs, to my surprise, moved very quickly to fill those positions before the World Cup, because you had guys like Mauricio Pochettino, like Thomas Tuchel, who probably were going to be available at the end of the World Cup. Now those jobs are filled. Where does he go? Does he take a sabbatical and say, well, I'll just wait for the right job to open, which could be the case? Or does he jump into a job that's maybe a bridge? Who knows? But asking him to sign on for another 4 years, I think, is a high bar to clear. I just don't think you sign him expecting him to leave in a year or two. I just don't see the point.
3: Yeah, I'm with you there. I think you need some level of demonstrated commitment. And like you said, giving him the keys to everything would be part of what I would say is an enticing part of it. I did want to ask you a wide microscope look on this tournament. Biggest disappointment, biggest surprise outside of, again, what we've been talking about here so far?
2: Yeah, I would say the biggest surprise for me has been Ivory Coast. I love it. I love watching them. I'm really sad that they played Norway in the round of 32 because both of those teams could have beaten higher-ranked opponents, and I would have loved to see them both get the opportunity to do that.
3: Right.
2: We're going to get to see Norway play Brazil, and that will be really exciting, and I expect Norway to win that game. But I've been high on Norway since the beginning of the tournament. I loved watching Jan Diamande. I loved watching Ivory Coast. They were so much fun, and I'm really bummed that we didn't get to see them play a bigger opponent and give them the chance to beat somebody like a Brazil, like a Germany. And that segues perfectly into my biggest disappointment, who are Germany. You look at Belgium. Belgium have not played well with an aging squad. You look at Portugal. They have not played well for one very particular reason, and that being they have a black hole at striker.
3: Sure.
2: They have the best midfield in the world, and they could turn it around. I was highly disappointed by Germany, who have a very talented squad. Now, the depth in the Germany squad has been reduced significantly from where it was when they were winning or challenging for World Cup titles. But they still have top-level talent. They have Florian Wirtz, who is just an exceptional player. They have three very good center backs, one of whom got injured during the tournament. But still, Jonathan Tah is one of the best center backs in the world that nobody talks about. They have an exceptionally talented team. I mean, Josh Kimmich is exceptional, even if he's aging. Goretzka, who didn't even start. They have so many good players. The fact that they struggled in basically every game after beating Curaçao is highly disappointing to me. And they lost that penalty shootout because they weren't well coached. They were not well prepared. They had players try to decide who was going to take a penalty. And I saw some German legend was speaking about what happened there afterwards. And he said, rightly so, when we were winning titles, we had players that wanted that moment. They wanted the responsibility on their shoulders, and they were hungry for it. And this generation just didn't have that. The players were not stepping up and wanting to put the responsibility on their shoulders to grab the moment. They lacked that. And that was extremely disappointing for me.
3: Kyle Bond, fantastic stuff from the Sporting News. I could talk about this tournament for an hour with you, but we're limited to the time we're limited to, my friend. We'll talk soon. Good times as always.
2: Thank you so much, Will. Have a good one.
3: That is Kyle Bond joining us here from the Sporting News. Definitely agree, Germany, on the disappointment level. Ivory Coast was a little bit shocking to me. Again, I like that we get into the round of 16 and we have still all three host nations involved in a big fashion, and I think you have Mexico with a golden opportunity in a high stakes match against England on Sunday. That is going to be a buzzsaw that England is walking into in Estadio Azteca come Sunday evening. I think the road might end for Canada against Morocco on Saturday as well, but there's definitely a lot of good vibes for the folks in Canada, although I'm not pulling for them personally because of Jesse March. By the way, who do you pull for in Mexico, England, by the way? That's a tough one for an American. I don't have the heart to root for England on 4th of July weekend. Just saying.
1: That's... Oh,
3: It's a terrible choice.
1: You almost wish you could go back to a normal soccer event and just go, yeah, just end in a 0-0 tie. Yeah. That way I don't have to worry about it. But that's,
3: I mean, you hope for chaos, you hope for anarchy, but that's one for the United States fan is a hard one to pick. I think if pressed, you have to go Mexico there. You also don't want to have the egg on your face of Mexico advancing further than the United States if you somehow don't beat Belgium, but be that as it may. All right, we'll come back. What are the Hornets doing? That is a question mark and a blanket statement that I think we wonder, and I'll explain why we asked that question next. 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
5: LaMelo, for all of his faults, did get people in seat. 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
0: See that, Dan? 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It's never wrong.
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3: Hey, y'all. It's Kyle Bailey coming up on a Thursday show. Have the Hornets done anything yet? Has another Panther made the top 100 list? We'll talk U.S. men's national team as well. We'll see you at 3 o'clock.

0: You can have it all.
1: It's very good. That's very good. I waited for the vocal on that, Colin, so thank you for that. I have a little bit of business to take care of before we talk Hornets, though. Butterbeer wanted me to pay off the tees on the air conditioning.
0: Oh, yes.
1: European scenario.
0: Yes.
1: So, as you people know, we were in Italy for about 8-9 days, and this place we go to in Rome, this hotel, for those who don't know, they are not big on AC over there.
0: No.
1: Not at all. With a couple nights we stayed in Assisi, we were in a hotel where, like, it was bad. It was bad from a hotel standpoint. The hotel itself was immaculate, pristine, AC nowhere to be found. And
0: right.
1: Europe is in the middle of a heat wave right now where the temperatures are basically like it is here in Charlotte, 95 to 100. They can't handle it. They can't hang. But the place we stay in Rome has got the best air conditioning of any place I've ever stayed, and it's not like an arm and a leg from an expense standpoint. It's not cheap, but it's, you know, it's not the kind where, you know, I say to my wife, don't worry about what the bill looks like, it's okay. But it is the best AC we've had. The AC in that room goes down to 17 Celsius, and let's just say I went all the way down to 17 Celsius. That's 62 on the Fahrenheit scale, and it was immaculate. It was awesome.
0: That is a beautiful thing to see.
1: It was great. And that's going back to the conversation we were having with Cowherd. Said he keeps his AC at 65. And there are a lot of people who were saying, how in the world do you do that?
0: There's some lower. We got 60s in here.
1: There was a 60 in there. Bagel Guy wants me to text my former partner, Jessica Charman, and say, go Mexico. It's weird because I got people on both sides of that rivalry. I got my guy, Antonio Ramos, who does the Spanish analysis for Charlotte FC as well. He's a good friend of mine. So they have to compete against each other this weekend, and I hate to see two friends be put out of that type of scenario. But hey, at least she's not having to face her husband's team, Colombia. That would have been
0: divided households are tough like that.
1: That would have been very, very bad. Kevin says, it was in Italy in early April. They told us the EU has some sort of restrictions on AC. Yeah. Hot in Florence, not much better than that in Rome. Both expensive hotels. Yeah, it's about the chlorofluorocarbons. They have different restrictions on what they can do and put in there. It's very weird. M-Dog says, I'm Mexican and glad the rivalry is alive with the U.S. I wanted the U.S. to lose yesterday, even though Mexico-U.S. is only rivalry because we're across the border from each other. Mexico puts belt behind most games against the United States. Not when you come up here, pal.
0: No.
1: Not when you come up here. I know we can't go down there and win, but not very many people can go down there and win. There's no shame in that game.
0: No.
1: So, easy. Kobe Beef says, in the question of Mexico versus England, the answer is Mexico, and that's easy, with reference to the fact that it is on the 4th of July weekend. I think we all can agree there. So I asked the question, what are the Hornets doing? And it goes into something I literally just put out, or literally just saw, and I'm going to get my guy on tomorrow to talk about this, Skylar Callahan of Sports Illustrated. He says, what if the Hornets do nothing? What if the Hornets are done making significant moves for now? That would make me rather sad. But I'm resigned to that fact as well, or resigned to that eventuality, not fact, that eventuality as well, in that what if the $40.7 million trade level exception is sitting in the pocket of Jeff Peterson by the time the season starts and is saved for either the trade deadline next year or the beginning of the next offseason preceding the league year? That to me would be something that is a hard ask for a lot of the Hornet fans to have to bring to the table. Now, I made the analogy earlier that the Hornets traded away LaMelo Ball was like your favorite restaurant getting rid of its most signature dish. I made a particular reference to an older dish that maybe probably wasn't necessarily as keen on the audience, but we came around to Chili's fajitas.
0: Yes.
1: And that, I think, is probably the greatest sense. LaMelo was like Chili's fajitas. Very, very flashy, very, very performative, maybe not as tasty in substance. This is not the dog Chili's, sorry, Bone, but it is a situation where you look at it and you say, you're trying to make a statement when you order fajitas. And pardon me, but I like fajitas. And I feel bad that they got rid of my fajitas. I'm mad that we got rid of the smoke. And to use the phrase that I referenced earlier with Nada Edwards, is that if you are asking this fan base, who has been asked to have patience, more patience than Novon and Atrium combined, like that with the phonetic reference there. But if you're asking this organization's fans to have patience when every executive in the history of the franchise has asked for such, and granted, we can't hold Jeff Peterson's feet to the fire for the sins of Rich and Mitch, etc., and so on. You have to give them something.
0: Anything.
1: Anything. And not Naz Reid is not something.
0: No.
1: I like Naz Reid, to use the phrase we used yesterday. In a vacuum, acquiring Naz Reid this offseason is a good move for the Hornets. It helps me. It pacifies me from the loss of Miles Bridges, which, again, I feel like Miles, aside from his off-the-court exploits, was a good foot soldier on the floor for the Hornets, minus the one moment where he threw a mouthpiece and hit a young girl in the end of the play-in game against Atlanta. That being said, getting rid of your longest tenured player and your most dynamic player, I think there needs to be something of correspondence that happens with this Hornets team. And I know that it not happening yet, a day and a half into free agency, is not an indictment on Jeff Peterson. I'm not going to go over there to the Spectrum Center and knock on the door and say, Jeff, are you up? Is this started? What are we doing? But if this is it, Coke, this is it. If this is it, that's incredibly disappointing for a Hornets fan.
0: We hear the term a lot in sports when deals like this go down. This is the business of sports. Well, from the fan perspective, at some point,
1: the Fluke Chucky, hold on. No, we didn't get rid of smoke.
0: No, not that smoke.
1: We didn't get rid of
0: smoke. That
1: smoke
0: is still here. He's still coming here. Up at 3.
1: He's still here. Sorry, I didn't mean to interrupt you.
0: No, that's a good clarification to make.
1: Sorry.
0: You can much like fajitas, LaMelo, you could always see him coming. You could always hear him coming.
1: Smoke is inevitable.
0: Yeah, smoke is inevitable. But the business of sports.
1: Said Willie Nelson's trailer. Sorry.
0: The business of sports, if I can even remember where I was going now, the business of sports comes up a lot when you make a deal like this, especially for popular players in a franchise, notable mm-hmm. players in a franchise.
1: Mm-hmm.
0: Well, from the other side of it, the business of sports from the fans' perspective is, at some point, if you're going to keep doing this to me, I have to receive a compensation of some sort for this. I can't just sit and wait idly on my hands going, at some point, I might get to get some satisfaction out of this. I need something to be compensated for. And it may not be an immediate impact home run, but you got to give me something to work with.
1: And the other part, there are two facets of this. We're not talking about this had the Hornets not had the second half they had this past season.
0: Right.
1: Because there was a air of, we're going somewhere.
0: Right.
1: This is going somewhere. This is trending in the right direction. We're a piece or two away from this really turning into what we all want it to be, which is a contending franchise that has staying power in this league. In a conference, by the way, that was only going to get better with the returning health of a couple of very prominent players, Tatum, Halliburton, etc. This was always going to be a year where the conference might have been down, despite the fact that a team from that conference, the Knicks, end up winning the championship. Tells you the unpredictability of the NBA.
0: Really does.
1: But the part of this that is harder for me to reconcile is that you had this long run. The part I will give the organization credit for is they are better poised to make a move someday than they have been in the past when they've asked for this patience. There is a demonstrated track record from Jeff Peterson in that the moves that preceded this have really all worked out in the positive. I mean, there's a reason we've called him Chef Jeff. And to quote Rod Boone, who was on the morning show this morning, he said something to the effect of, Jeff Peterson didn't just get dumb for trading LaMelo Ball.
0: No.
1: That and that part of it is something that I will acknowledge and appreciate. Having said all that, this is a very hard thing to ask this fan base to do.
0: Yeah.
1: And in a year upcoming where the lottery rules have changed, number one, and number two, it seems like the peers around the Hornets have all gotten appreciably better, demonstrably better, and I can't definitively say that for this squad at this point.
0: I definitely think this would be easier to swallow on two fronts. A, if they didn't make the play-in run that they made, and B, if even the team they played in the play-in didn't just go out and grab a guy like Giannis Antetokounmpo, Jaylen Brown goes to the 76ers for that whatever the hell you want to call that deal. I haven't figured out a term yet for it.
1: It was a Travis Shea mockery.
0: I like that. I'll stick with that.
1: Sure.
0: You really, like, again, you could half buy and half sell. We see teams do that all the time. Mm-hmm. But what this kind of signals right now is it's not a half buy, half sell. It's a we're moving and we're reshuffling the deck back down. And that's what's big and frustrating about this.
1: We made the Moneyball analogy, I think yesterday, where, you know, at least the A's of Billy Beane went and got David Justice.
0: Right. We're trying to recreate Giambi in the aggregate. Where's the aggregate? There is none right now.
1: Yeah, that's the problem, is that, you know, giving me Kobe White and Nas Reed, it just doesn't hit the same, fam. That's the problem that I keep looking at and saying. And Brandon Miller and Colin Knipple are great cornerstones for a franchise. On the marquee, without LaMelo Ball, there's something that's leaving wanting. And I know that marquees don't win championships, but you need to have somebody over there.
0: Got to put somebody on the poster.
1: And that's the problem, is that the Hornets poster, where, you know, the ad for the sizzling fajitas, what does the ad for the Hornets look like? Come watch Colin Knipple, Brandon Miller, and Kobe White in the 2026-2027 Charlotte Hornets. Eh.
0: That's not getting the attention.
1: Rings a little hollow for me as somebody who is entrusted with selling the product. And that's the part of it that is hard for a lot of Hornet fans to reconcile. Commander Malik goes, the Hornets will be a half dozen games better. So you're saying this squad, without LaMelo Ball, is going to win 50 games? I have a hard time seeing that. Without seeing any more moves come. If another move comes that puts them 6 wins better, I'm there, I'm on board. This squad is currently constituted as incomplete, in my opinion.
0: Is there even a... Let me ask this, and then you can elaborate with it. Is there even a player that we think is available right now that's going to make them 6 games better that they could reasonably do?
1: Easy answer is Drew Holiday.
0: Right. That's the only one that... But is that 6? I thought maybe 3.
1: I think that stabilizes the bench.
0: Yeah.
1: Because then that you keep Grayson Allen. You don't have to put as much on Christian Anderson Jr. Depends on what you get out of Royce O'Neal off the bench. I mean, that's the thing. You're only playing 8-9 guys anyway. So, I mean, I don't know if there's another starter out there, is to right. answer your question. I think the starting 5 that you have currently is what you're going to put out there. It's going to be Kobe, Brandon, Khan, Nas, and Musa.
0: Yeah.
1: That's your starting 5. Maybe occasionally Kalkbrenner gets a spot start against a taller, more physical big. But outside of that, that is your starting 5. And then your guys off the bench are Kalkbrenner, Williams, O'Neal, Allen, and Anderson in some way, shape, or form, with openings for T-John and Liam that potentially make impacts, and obviously also Hannes Steinbach as well. Steinbach obviously will play a big, big role in that. Maybe they move Grant. I don't know. Trey Mann probably gets moved at some point or bought out. There's guys on the roster that are you can feel the team.
0: Right.
1: You can feel the team. It's not like you don't know who's going to get those minutes. It's just you're asking a lot out of the rookies. You're asking a lot out of guys who haven't started. You're asking a lot out of Allen and O'Neal to be impact guys off the bench. I don't think you have an adequate backup point guard right now.
0: No, and I'm not trying to just poke right at Commander Malik's 6 win projection, but I'm struggling to find it. I'm not saying it can't be found. But as it currently sits right now, I don't see that.
1: Big Cat Dan goes, we got dog walked by Orlando. We couldn't run it back with that team. Let Chef Jeff finish assembling the ingredients to make a meal. I don't think getting dog walked by Orlando means you blow the whole thing up.
0: No.
1: I think that means you can, you could have went and gotten more physicality without trading LaMelo and Miles. Maybe again, and maybe it's just trade Miles. Like I don't want to make this. I don't want to make Miles Bridges a hill to die on. I'm not trying to do that. But what I am saying is, you got rid of a lot of dynamism when you traded away LaMelo Ball, and have not replaced it.
0: And you, what you gave up too is things that people don't like. We look at his game. You look at the flash. You look at the sizzle. You look at the smoke. But there is attributes to LaMelo's game that made Khan and Brandon better throughout that season.
1: Passing ability, 3-point shooting ability. Will those opportunities still be there for those players in the coming year? And while I think we all like Kobe White, I think we understand that maybe there's a difference in the games between those two players. It is Charlotte Sports Today. Willie P. Collins, Janice here with you in for Colin and Shroppy. We'll come back. We'll set up the rest of the day for you and also give you the rest of what's going on in NBA free agency and close up shop for a Thursday show. 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

0: 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I just saw this reaction from Kendrick Perkins on the Jaylen Brown, Paul George trade. By the way, if you have been living under a rock, Paul George is now a Boston Celtic in exchange for Jaylen Brown. Also going back to the Celtics, two first-rounders and two second-rounders. There's some confusing language, as there is with every NBA deal, on when and how those picks can convey. Put simply, it didn't feel like the return that many thought that Jaylen Brown was going to get. Colin Cowherd apparently has come out also and said that apparently Jaylen Brown is a disease. He's got smartest man in the room syndrome. Donovan Mitchell has come out and said anybody will say anything, and now people are taking shots at Colin Cowherd. The biggest one, though, I've seen is that Kendrick Perkins said something to the effect of, Paul George has not been good since I was skinny, which led you to ask the question, when was the last time Kendrick was skinny? Oklahoma City Perk was skinny.
1: Yeah, I had to go back in the thought process to that. I think I was in eighth grade.
0: And I didn't do the Kendrick Perkins voice like I did on the Mac and Bone show, because apparently it did not get good reviews.
1: No. So, yeah. Well, you know, that's a tough voice to do. It's, if you can pull it off, it's one of those high-risk, high-reward kind of imitations.
0: Miss Sweet Cheeks goes, Willie, I would hope after the LaMelo trade is final, Jeff would make a statement. What do you want to hear in that statement? And this is the biggest problem. And I thank Sweet Cheeks for bringing this up. The way the NBA offseason is organized is so counter to what the NFL does. I'm not going to say everything they do is wrong, but the way they do it is incredibly convoluted and wonky, to use a maybe more less highfalutin term. I like that the draft is before free agency in the NBA. I wish the NFL would adopt that. But this whole 5 to 6 day to 7 day moratorium where you can't talk about deals until they're consummated at the beginning of the league year, it just leads to all this ambiguity when it comes to intent, beg your pardon. And we don't know what the organization's plan is, because they are loath to tell you it in advance because they don't want to give up their hand. This is like a poker hand at a poker table. And then a lot of times in the aftermath, you don't get a statement because it goes right into summer league.
1: Right.
0: And from what I understand, I believe the Hornets are going to try to make Jeff Peterson available at some point. I think they're hoping to do something more positive than acquiring Naz Reid for LaMelo Ball to allow everything to allow them to take the balance of the offseason and not just one move in a vacuum. But that is kind of the biggest part, and that's part of the reason why it felt like the tone that Mac and Bone showed towards Rod Boone was almost to the frame of accusatory at Rod, because they're sitting here and saying, we've got no answers. What are the answers, Rod? What are the answers? And Rod's like, guys, don't shoot the messenger. Right. I'm just here, guys. You know, don't give me the shakedown. So I'm with you, Sweet Cheeks. I don't know if you're going to get that on the LaMelo deal solely. I do expect Jeff Peterson to address the media at some point when they have concluded their business. What that looks like remains to be seen.
1: We kind of hinted at this before the break, and now I've kind of thought this through a little bit more.
0: Sure.
1: Is there anything in the short term with what we've already seen go down just yesterday, with all the free agent moves that are going around? Not a six-win player. I've already determined I don't think there is one.
0: Mm-hmm.
1: But in the short...
0: That we know of.
1: That we know is available right now. And I'm not going to... And you can throw LeBron out of there. This isn't... We're not going to do the Bojangles recruiting pitch right now.
0: And Zion was brought up on the text line by, I forget, somebody.
1: Right.
0: Somebody brought it up. And I'm like, not everybody would... I think it was Cowherd who brought it up, actually.
1: But is there a move that can be made right now that would give us something to chew on in a positive manner?
0: I think there is. I just don't know what it is.
1: Okay. See, that's what I'm stuck with.
0: I think I don't put it past Jeff Peterson making another trade. I don't.
1: Right.
0: I can't project to you what that is, because it'd be somebody who is unforeseen to be available right now.
1: Right.
0: And it would be, I wouldn't call it a full measure, but maybe a half measure with some of the assets that you would have. It would mean using the trade exception on a player who could be a starter, like a Trey Murphy, for example, would be one that would look at and say, okay, that's a full measure move. That's okay. This is a demonstrated move towards going towards something. Now, does Trey Murphy turn you from a 44-win team to a 50-win team? Maybe. Given everything else that's taken place in this offseason, does that make everybody all warm and fuzzy inside? I don't know. But that at least tells me they did something. It's not Jaylen Brown.
1: No.
0: I don't think you're ever going to get Jaylen Brown. I think based on what the trade was, I don't think you ever were going to get Jaylen Brown. And I think the biggest thing that Hornets fans are angered by is that we thought we were getting to the end of the book. And instead in the Choose Your Own Adventure book, instead of saying turn ahead 20 pages, it said turn back 50.
1: Right.
0: And that's the part of it that has us like, really? We thought we were to the end of the saga that was the purgatory between the play-in round, the before play-in round. Basically, I don't want to see a stone-faced Hornets player slash exec sitting in Chicago at the NBA draft lottery anymore. Right. That was the part I thought we had gotten past.
1: And I don't think, I've seen this come up a lot on the text line in the last couple of days, that there's this idea that it's like, well, we couldn't do what we just did because of how it ended against Orlando. I don't think anybody's sitting here that's upset with the way this has taken place so far is ignoring the fact that it had to be better than that.
0: Mm-hmm. And I don't think that what happened against Orlando has as much of an effect on what they did.
1: No.
0: I think it has more to do with, as many have mentioned, a bet against LaMelo's future and more of a bet towards collecting more assets, getting a player who fits the team better for the short term, the immediate in Naz Reid, and reshaping what the roster can be and putting you in a better position to acquire a superstar in the future that has more staying power and more health than LaMelo. It's just not bringing somebody in immediately is what's having people somewhat angry.
1: And again, that's

0: in the 250th anniversary of our country coming up. For Collins, I'm Willie, saying so long. 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
1: There's a new power couple in Uptown Charlotte.
2: I definitely don't think the value is fair, because when you talk about initial thoughts of this deal, I said, well, why didn't they try to use LaMelo and use some of the capital to maybe get up higher in the draft to get a better player or a more highly touted player? Because we'll all see how these guys will end up working out. But like I said, you would think that LaMelo Ball, former All-Star, you would get something comparable in return. Maybe not in play style, but you would get a player that is, you know, of some type of ilk that you would be able to sell to the fans a little bit more, because Nas Reed, he's a high-end role player.
1: It's Wes and Walker. There's a new sound coming from Uptown.
3: I never heard any real inkling that they wanted to get rid of LaMelo.
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3: 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What's the real with LaMelo? Teammates love him. He's hilarious. He's fun. He's a good kid. But maybe emphasis on kid, that was the biggest issue that we had. But I can tell you, there was no funny business. I've been receiving texts today. Hey, man, did you know this was coming? Hell no.
2: Mm-hmm.
3: Hell no. This came out of left field.
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0: City and surrounding areas. 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No Walker mail today. He gave you his goodbye yesterday. But it will be myself and Anthony Flounder Pagnotta bringing you all the hard-hitting action. And let me tell you, we've got a packed show. Okay, it will not be lacking for news. It will not be lacking for sound. We've got tons to talk about, as I like to say. The content gods always giveth to the boys here on this show, man. We're going to be talking Paul George trade. We're going to be talking about the USA match and their win, last night. Also, college football 27, depending on what you did you go ahead and get the MVP plus and drop that $150 to be able to get that access? Because you'll be able to get that today. But a lot of people don't know that if you have a subscription to EA Play, that's only $6, you will be able to get a 10-hour sample to be able to play College Football 27. So that's what your boy's going to do. I want to get a little sample first before I purchase the whole thing. It also gives you 10% off. But yeah, man, tons of it. Also, Zilla, Freddie Anderson, no longer a part of the Canes. He is going to the Edmonton Oilers. So that means, Bussy, it is your show right now, unless the Hurricanes make a big move there. So we've got a ton to talk about on this thrilling, chilling Thursday, aka TCT. It's hot as hell outside, let me tell you. I mean, last night I stick my head out of the door to get the garbage can, because, you know, they come and collect the trash. We have the little the valet trash man that comes around and gets it, and it's like 9 o'clock, and I just stick my head out the door. It feels like you're sticking your head in an oven. Okay, it's just so hot outside. So also, let me know, what are some of you guys' techniques to staying cool? Also, this is going to be a really hot 4th of July weekend, so you guys are going to have to be careful out there, these cookouts, barbecues, whatever you prefer to call it, because a little too much drinky drink and not enough agua, you might be laid out somewhere. There's my man Boomer Von Cannon getting it lit out there to salute my man, and I just saluted him back. First of all, let's get that out of the way. Even though I know, this is more fodder for tomorrow, but the vernacular of barbecue versus cookout, okay? And finally, I know you're an up north guy. Do you, which one do you use, and did you change it up once you guys came to North Carolina, or were you always a cookout guy, barbecue guy? What do you say?
1: My dad, incredibly hot there. My dad is a very staunch barbecue guy.
0: Okay.
1: So he's always been like that, even though some people down here would say, well, are you serving barbecue at this barbecue? No. Serving hot dogs, hamburgers, chicken, any of that kind of thing. That is what most people down here refer to as a cookout. But yes, in the North, most people do refer to that as a barbecue because you cook it on the barbecue.
0: All right, yeah. Because we had this discussion when we were at the open at the flag football tournament that Kyle and I did out there in Carson, California. The home team guys, one of them was from Canada. There was another that lived in California, and so we were all standing around debating about this. And so I was like, man, to me, when I hear barbecue, because I think they were talking about how barbecue is a West Coast thing. And they were saying out there in California, that's what they say. And I think in a lot of raps, I've heard that as well. And in some of the movies that were West Coast based. But when I hear barbecue, I think about the type of food that's going to be served. I'm a cookout guy. Okay. You're cooking outside. So barbecue to me. So let me know on the WFNZ text line, powered by Affordable Siding and Windows, your hometown home improvement experts. What do you say? Do you say barbecue or do you say cookout? And we've already got the text line going. Smelly Cat says it's not cooked in a barbecue. It's cooked on a grill. UFC Pillow Fight says barbecue is never a verb. Wolfpack James says, you don't cook it on the barbecue, you cook it on the grill. Northerners are strange, but apparently it's West Coasters as well. So they also do it. Last one I'll read, Smitty from the city says, got to be making barbecue for it to be a barbecue. Cookout 100%. All right, so the debate is raging on, but let's go ahead and get into it. Let's get on the bus. It's very hot on the bus. Maybe this is like the state
1: crack
0: of Texas.
1: Window.
0: Or apparently now all of the buses are equipped with air conditioning. Because when I was a kid, it was not. But my son, apparently, he said their buses have it. The only time I remembered getting on a bus with air conditioning was when I was at football camp at the University of Texas, and we had to have it, or else we probably would have died. That was my first time seeing school buses with air conditioning. So, all right, what you got, Flounder?
1: Well, legit school bus did not have air conditioning. The air-conditioned bus that you used to go on is when they would take you on trips, and they would take you on the charter bus. That's when you would say,
0: that's when you got the good
1: stuff.
0: This
1: is beautiful.
0: Yeah.
1: Meanwhile, it's 90 degrees.
0: Yeah.
1: You're 6 years old in whatever outfit you had to wear to school, and you're sweating your rear end off. That was the absolute worst. So I'm glad to hear they're taking care of the kids. You know what? I'm not glad. They need to suffer like we do. Okay?
0: All right. So listen, we've got AC on our bus. We're driving in the cool. We're trying to stay out of this hot behind sun. So let's go ahead, Flounder, and let's get off of the bus.
2: We look good getting off the bus.
3: I got something to say.
4: Damn!
0: All right, the U.S. men, they get it done once again. $200 parking be damned, because they showed that on Yahoo, picked it up last night. Stadium parking at this match between the USA and Bosnia was $200. Bosnia and Herzegovina, is that how you pronounce it?
1: Herzegovina. I have heard it.
0: Herzegovina. Okay, $200 is what you had. But if you were a fan of the U.S., maybe you didn't mind paying it, because they turned in a tough performance with 10 men. They won it 2-0, and they will advance to play Belgium in the round of 16 on Monday. For Lauren Balogun, he had the score before halftime, third goal of the tournament, but he also was involved in a very contentious moment in the game. He was shown a straight red card after a VAR review for stepping on the ankle of Bosnian defender Tarek. I'm not even going to... Muhamovic. Okay, that's what we're going to say right now. But Willie P, the play-by-play man for Charlotte FC, one of the best in the business, I asked him his thoughts, and he seemed to be very excited, but he said the red card was baloney, and he's nervous as to just how severe this could get. Flounder, what were your thoughts about last night's matchup and the infamous red card?
1: Oh, yeah. I thought, first of all, Flo Balogun continues to play amazing soccer. He has been the best player, I think, for Team USA here so far, or the U.S. men's national team so far in this tournament. This is a big loss, man. This is going to sting against Belgium. I know Belgium wasn't great in their match against Senegal. They were down 2-0 at one point, but they end up fighting back, scoring three goals, including one in extra time on a penalty to be able to win that match. And this is a rematch of the round of 16 from the 2014 FIFA World Cup.
0: Mm-hmm.
1: So, look, there's going to be revenge on the mind for Team USA. Now, I know a lot of people, a lot of the guys on this roster, I think everybody, maybe Tim Ream was on that roster. I'm not 100% sure, but a lot of these guys don't have connections to that. I don't know how motivated they're going to be by that. I think this does give them a little bit of extra motivation, but now you're having to switch in Ricardo Pepi, who's, you know, a solid guy coming off the bench for you. But is he a guy that you want in the starting lineup, having to play maybe 90 minutes? I don't know who else they would sub on if they end up taking him off the field. That's going to be asking a lot.
0: Yeah.
1: So I thought, you know, it was a really strong performance from them. I thought they dominated for most of the game. Bosnia never really felt like much of a threat. There were a couple of moments early, but I thought for the most part the U.S. did a great job of controlling possession for the majority of the game, controlling the opportunities. That was against the 64th ranked team in the FIFA World Cup rankings. Now you're going up against a much, much different side in Belgium, one that's going to be extremely motivated because they haven't played well in this tournament. So I'm going to be intrigued to see how they look. But yeah, no doubt, losing Flo Balogun for that matchup, it's going to be a tough one, man.
0: I mean, is this team now viewed as a serious threat to be a contender here? Or what are we thinking after last night's match, especially with, you know, Balogun going to be out now? Could this be the death blow to their chances?
1: If they navigate this round, if they can get past the round of 16 and they get Balogun back, then I think maybe you look at them as an outside threat. I wouldn't put them on the same plane as a team like France, who's looked unbelievable so far. Argentina's looked really good. I wouldn't put them in that tier. But if you're looking for possible upsets, if you're looking for a team that maybe surprises and makes it to the semifinal, I think especially with the home crowd backing them, they're going to, you know, in the round of 16, they're going back to Seattle, which was an incredible environment the first time. I think that's certainly going to help them this time. It all depends on what they do. If they avoid what I'm not going to say would be an upset, but if they avoid getting beat by Belgium without their a guy who I would refer to at this point as their best player, then they at least have a chance, because I don't think Spain has been in great form so far in this tournament. The other option that looks like it's probably the best chance of happening would be Portugal, although they do play Croatia later on today. I don't know if any of those teams are nearly as good as we thought they were coming into the tournament. So I think there's an opportunity there for the U.S., but they've got to be able to navigate Belgium without Balogun, which is going to be very difficult.
0: All right. Also, yesterday, as I said, just a slammed sports day. We had the trade heard around the world. And, you know, if you thought the Luka Doncic trade was something that was a little bit off kilter, then last night definitely made you feel just as bad or even worse, depending on which team you cheer for or as a casual observer, as the Philadelphia 76ers now get Jaylen Brown and the Boston Celtics got Paul George, a 2028 first round pick, a 2031 first round pick, 2028 second round pick, and a 2030 second round pick. Now, we've had guys go for 4, 5, 6 picks, lots of picks, okay? LaMelo Ball went for a ton of picks. And so for a guy that averaged 28, 29 points a game, around 7 boards, around 5 assists, finals MVP, NBA champion, all of these narratives now starting to come out about him, and he gets traded now to the Philadelphia 76ers. The Philadelphia 76ers are now sitting there like a fat cat now with him and this roster with VJ Edgecombe and Tyrese Maxey and Joel Embiid and the Boston Celtics. A lot of people are scratching their heads right now wondering what is going on. How could you trade him for what a lot of people are calling a washed Paul George, even though in 7 games against Boston this year, he did give them that work. But yeah, this doesn't make a ton of sense, so we're going to get into that. But also on the other side, too, we're going to talk about Freddie Anderson, Zilla. His time with the Carolina Hurricanes has now come to an end. He won 13 games in the Canes' run to the 2026 Stanley Cup, and he signed a 1-year deal with the Edmonton Oilers with an annual average value of $2.8 million. So Tony Pucks is going to make an appearance, all right, on this show today, because we're going to talk about what this all means. We are off and running. Walker Mail is in Indianapolis, but Wes Bryant and Anthony Flounder-Pagnotta, we right here like DMX. And on the other side, we'll talk about all this and more. 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
7: Hey, y'all, it's Kyle Bailey coming up on a Thursday show. Have the Hornets done anything yet? Has another Panther made the top 100 list? We'll talk U.S. men's national team as well. We'll see you at 3 o'clock.

0: DJ, I got you.
1: I like that. He had a little blend going. Flounder, DJ, if you had a DJ name, what would it be? DJ Tony Pags? What we got going? DJ Flounder? You got some good options.
0: I like the insult that people throw on the text line, DJ Fishboy.
1: Okay, all right.
0: They like that as an insult, which is very, very hurtful. You can tell I'm really destroyed by that.
1: Over on the WFNZ text line, Real Tar Heel says, Wes, I can imagine a Tea Party bash taking place at Boston today after that trade last night. Kawhi Laugh says, maybe Boston thought they were getting Paul P.E.D. George. Vikings fan says, the process is complete. And then Hurricane Hugo talks about what he's going to do for the 4th of July. He says, I'm smoking four butts for the fourth, pork butts, that is, barbecue. And I said, my man, tell me what's going to be the process there, because with this heat, I'm going outside at about 4:30, 5 o'clock to start the process on that, because, man, if you're trying to smoke anything with the way this heat has been going this weekend, you will be getting smoked as well. I mean, you think about it. If you're going to be outside cooking this weekend, it is so hot that you will have to be putting on sunscreen just to go outside and cook.
0: Like, well, I mean, not everybody's bone. I mean, I think most people have decent skin complexions, but I mean, it is a fair point. Yeah, it's going to be an incredibly hot one. I will say, I am incredibly relieved that we decided to move Fitty out of his house last weekend as opposed to this weekend. That would have been just the absolute worst. It was hot last weekend, but nothing. I don't think anything's going to top this weekend for this summer. It is going to be hot as anything out there.
1: Yeah, I mean, if you want to talk, we love to say on this show the counting stats, but if you want to just go with the counting temperatures minus the heat index and all that good stuff, if you look at your Weather Channel app, which isn't always the most accurate, by the way, I must say, but today it's supposed to be 99, then Friday 100, Saturday 100, but this is without the heat index, okay? So once you add that in, you could probably add at least 5 to 7 more degrees, I guess you could say. So it's going to be nasty, all right?
2: It is ass sweating season.
1: Yeah, so be careful out there. This is that walk to the mailbox, come back sweating and musty type of season. All right, so before we get into the Jaylen Brown stuff, wanted to talk because the Canes, they are the defending champions, and they did have to get over their biggest hump during this run, which was their goaltending, and they were able to do that with Freddie Anderson guiding them to wins in 13 of those games, 13 of the 16 before Brandon Bussey came through and was able to take it the rest of the way for them to become Stanley Cup champions. But Freddie Anderson will no longer be a part of the Carolina Hurricanes as he will go up to Edmonton. And he signed a deal that will pay him an average annual value of $2.8 million, which it was just a one-year deal. Canes also failed to sign defenseman John Carlson. Now, Flounder, explain this to me, because they said Carolina traded Saturday for the negotiating rights to Carlson, but could not reach an agreement on a contract.
0: Yeah.
1: And so then he decided to sign a two-year, $17 million deal with the Lightning. But if you traded for him, so traded for his negotiating rights. I understand that, but that's something that, you know, is kind of new to me because I haven't necessarily been honed in on hockey free agency. So how does that work?
0: Yeah, I'm going to be honest with you. I don't really know. I've never seen this
1: before. But just because you trade for somebody's negotiating rights, that doesn't mean they're going to be a part of your team. You are basically just trading for the right to be able to negotiate a new deal with them.
0: So basically, my understanding would be that he was a restricted free agent. They wanted the rights to him. They thought they could get him on a, you know, pretty decent deal considering that he is an older player. He still thinks that he's a guy that's a number one defenseman. There are a lot of people around the league that still believe that as well. And so he ends up going and finding out that he can make more money elsewhere. And so they traded for his rights. Now, the thing is, I don't think they gave up much for it. I'd have to look, but I doubt they really gave up anything of significance for it. But I mean, look, this is, you know, a swing by Eric Tulsky to try to get another big time defenseman in here. If you're reading into some of the stuff that is being said around the league, there are some people that are saying Alexander Nikishin not exactly satisfied with his role on the team. I think that's pretty crazy, considering mm-hmm. that Nikeshawn was a rookie. So what did you really expect? Did you think you were going to be on the first line? This team also went out and acquired Keandre Miller for a pretty decent size haul. So they were going to play him in one of their top defensive pairings, either the first or second. So I don't know where they were envisioning John Carlson fitting in here, but it doesn't end up working out. I don't think they really had to give up much for him, and so it's not really a loss. And got to be honest, that's almost the way that I feel about Frederick Anderson as well.
1: Yeah. Yeah, because they said that obviously you've got Bussy Steele and Kochetkov, but we've talked about how they were in the mix for some of the NHL's best goaltenders as well. Who was the guy we were talking about yesterday? From
0: Connor Hellebuck, goaltender for the Winnipeg Jets.
1: Connor Hellebuck. So where are they with that? And if they do stand pat with Bussy and Kochetkov, I feel like that this is the opportunity for Bussy to be able to break out, because he did really well last year. And so I thought that, hey, they may just decide to go with him and make him one of the NHL's best goalies because of the fact of how he performed for them last year. He was the fastest goaltender in NHL history to reach 10 career wins. He was 31-6, two overtime losses, 2.47 goal against, and an 89.4 save percentage. So I thought in my mind, why not just go, you know, with the underdog and take him from the outhouse to the penthouse and go ahead and make Bussy the guy, and he can become one of the NHL's best goalies. So do you think that that's a plausible scenario, or do they need to be able to go out and find somebody that's more of a heavy hitter?
0: I would say that I think it's plausible that he could become one of the better goaltenders in the league. I like to believe that stories like this can happen, that a guy can just get to a certain place and it just ultimately works out for him. I'm also not an NHL GM. There are guys that have won Stanley Cups, Darcy Kemper, Aiden Hill. I talked a little bit about them yesterday. A Canes fan on the text line got very passionate and said, look, don't put Bussy in with that group. I would not at this point, because I think it's too early to tell you that. But if they make this trade, then the GM is kind of saying that he believes that that was really just a flash in the pan, that it was a perfect situation. My thing is you saw how dominant he was in those three games. Mm-hmm. The other guys that we're talking about were mostly serviceable. I mean, Aiden Hill had a really special postseason.
1: Yeah.
0: But at the same time, I didn't look at Aiden Hill at that time and say, my God, they've got something that you absolutely have to pay big money to now, and they've got to do everything they can to keep him around. The thing that's weird is that, remember, they already paid Bussy during the season. They already paid him money. So you end up paying him. Clearly, you feel like he's someone that you value, but now you're going to move on and go with Connor Hellebuck. Now, look, Hellebuck is a top five goaltender in the league. There's no denying that. There's a reason why he was the starting goaltender for Team USA at the Olympics and helped win them a gold medal. He is a fantastic player. This is very similar to what the Hornets ended up doing with LaMelo Ball.
1: Okay.
0: They are selling high if this ends up happening. And I've heard some people talking about this. I watched a video earlier this morning of the guys at NHL Network talking about this. Colby Armstrong said he would believe, and I think this is even after the Jets ended up signing Stuart Skinner yesterday, his belief is that they are looking for a goaltender in return in Winnipeg. Could you rule it out that the Canes could trade Brandon Bussy in order to bring in Connor Hellebuck? I don't know how popular that would be. For me, that would be pretty tough to have a guy that just helped you win a Stanley Cup final go back in return, but it's a top five goaltender. It's a really tough decision if I am Eric Tulsky in the Hurricanes.
1: Yeah, all right. So going over to the WFNZ text line, Beardman in Belmont, he breaks it down as well. He says how trading his rights works is that they have exclusive negotiating rights until the day free agency starts. A lot of players will take in consideration that they traded to negotiate with them exclusively as the team really wants that player. But I guess Carlson didn't feel that way, wanted to move to Florida. All right, so yeah, man, we'll see.
0: John Carlson is a bad guy, because I just looked up the trade. They traded a 6th-round pick for him, and they did trade a defensive prospect in Kyle Masters for him.
1: Mm-hmm.
0: But not I mean, a great that, look for John
1: but,
0: Carlson.
1: But is
0: man.
1: That one of those things where you're like the classic line, I didn't ask you to do that?
0: It's a good point. Yeah, no, it's a good point. And he still wanted to get paid a lot of money. Yeah. I would assume that he's going to be valued very highly in Tampa. Maybe he feels like more than in Carolina. But I will say, kind of a bad guy move. This team did trade for you. They traded for your rights. You would think you'd give them a little bit of leeway and really take a serious look. I find it hard to believe that the Hurricanes really lowballed him that much. So, I mean, look, unless I'm told something different, I feel like John Carlson, bad guy here.
1: All right, so we'll see how this will all turn out. We can call it as the goalie turns. We'll see how the Canes end up being able to find their next guy, or is it going to be Brandon Bussey? All right, so now to talk about the trade, the Jaylen Brown trade, if you're just joining us here on Wes and Walker, the Philadelphia 76ers, they received Jaylen Brown, the Boston Celtics. They got Paul George, 2028 first-round pick. They can convert to swap that is more favorable to Boston, a 2031 unprotected first round pick, a 2028 second round pick, a 2030 second round pick, and the first second round pick is the most favorable of Golden State, Oklahoma City, and Milwaukee, and 2030 is the most favorable of Washington, Portland, and Phoenix. But a lot of people were certainly shocked by this trade. People thought that he was going to go for a lot more, and there's also a money side to this as well, because Jaylen Brown has 3 years and roughly $183 million remaining on his Supermax extension, carrying a base salary of about $57 million. Paul George is owed around $54 million for the upcoming season, which jumps to $57.7 million with a trade bonus with a player option for the following year. So 2 years of Paul George at the max, or you would have had Jaylen Brown for three more seasons with $183 million left on that deal. So lots of factors here, lots of things to break down. Let's hear the first of many sound bites that we have about this. We'll start with Kevin Connor giving his thoughts about the Paul George trade.
2: I can't believe that this is the best Boston could do. Like, there's no other team out there that was willing to top two first, 2 seconds, and Paul George for Jaylen Brown. That's the thing I just am blown away by. What is the NBA thinking? What are they thinking? Jaylen Brown is one of the 20 best players in basketball, and they just let him be traded from Boston to Philadelphia for 2 firsts, 2 seconds, and Paul George. What's the league seeing that everybody else with eyeballs can't see? I don't get it. I don't get it. How does 35-year-old Kawhi Leonard go for more? How does Walker Kessler go for more? It just doesn't make any sense. It doesn't make any sense at all. This is a finals MVP, a guy who finished 6th in MVP voting, has improved every single season of his career. Yes, he can be a little annoying. Yes, he does the Twitch streaming and he says too much. That's all true. And yes, he's a flawed star as well. He doesn't play make enough. He doesn't necessarily make his teammates better as a passer. He's not the most efficient player, but the dude plays with no fear. He's got heart. He's tough. He's physical. He's a two-way player, can get downhill, can score from anywhere on the floor, a versatile defensive player, and he's an additive piece for the Philadelphia 76ers.
1: All right, so now when you look at the 76ers and their core now consists of VJ Edgecombe, who exploded onto the scene as a rookie. Tyrese Maxey, you know what he brings to the table. All-star guard. Joel Embiid, when healthy, one of the best players in the NBA. And so there's a lot of different narratives about Jaylen Brown going on right now. And when you look at some of the analytics that people talked about, we heard the wild stat last week about him being the 7th best player on a given team. Also, when you look at there was another graphic that was put out today. He has a negative career on and off. So his teams are worse than their opponent by just over 1 point for his career as compared to a guy like Nikola Jokic, who has a career plus 12.7, and a guy like Stephen Curry and LeBron James and Joel Embiid that are around a plus 10. Then you also saw another graphic that came out that showed how no player in the NBA lowers the points that his teammates score while on the court with him more than Jaylen Brown. He lops off 4 points per 100 from each of the four teammates that share the court with him. So you hear all of that, but at the end of the day, this is a guy that, even as he's pointed out, since he's been in the league, he has the most wins and the most playoff wins. He's got an NBA championship. He's got a finals MVP. He averaged 29-7-5 last year, even though he did average close to 4 turnovers. So that's something that you don't want to see. But when you look at this deal, what it does for Philadelphia, giving them a powerful group to battle up against some of the best teams from the East. Yeah, I think that this is a team that you have to consider if you don't like them being the de facto number one, but they have to be up there as far as the Eastern Conference contenders now, because you're looking at a squad that, even if Joel Embiid decides, or if he's injured and cannot play, you still got plenty of firepower on the court if you're the Philadelphia 76ers now, including a guy that took the Boston Celtics to a 50-win season this year when a lot of people thought that this was going to be a franchise that took a step back. And that's the part sometimes with analytics to where you're like, all right, I get it. I understand what you're saying, because I do like analytics. And I think, it gives you little nuggets. But again, this was a squad that, without Jason Tatum, I didn't expect them to go 56-26 this year and finish second in the Eastern Conference and be an NBA Finals favorite. And a lot of that had to do with the play of Jaylen Brown. And so I'm not buying into this mess about the fact that Derek White had a better year from him. Let's hear from Brian Windhorst now, where he talked about how inside of the Boston front office, they thought that Derek White was the better player.
3: Look, I just know that the Celtics felt that even though Jaylen Brown was talking about himself for MVP, or there was this MVP campaign for Jaylen Brown, the Celtics did not feel that Jaylen had the best season on their team. And I don't mean Jason Tatum. I'm talking about they felt that Derek White had a better season.
4: Despite the fact he had a poor shooting season.
3: I agree.
4: But they felt he impacted winning the most.
3: And the statistics that people used to analyze.
4: Yeah, on off and whatnot.
3: Said that.
4: Yeah.
1: All right. So, yeah, when you go look at Derek Brown, now this is some of the stuff that I think is just, rubbish, as they would say. Because Derek White, he averaged 17 points a game. But he shot 39% from the field and 33% from three. I don't understand how you could be sitting in that front office. And I know basketball isn't necessarily all about statistics, but for a team that the attack that you deploy is to shoot as many threes as you can and try to bomb teams out of the arena, that a guy who shoots 32.7%, I'll get specific here just for emphasis, and 39.4% from the field is the better player. Nobody's stupid. We watch those games and we know who the best player on the Boston Celtics is. Also, if you want to get technical, Derek White benefits from the fact that, yes, when teams came in to play the Celtics last year without Jason Tatum, they were designing any and everything they could to be able to stop Jaylen Brown. And he put together his best season statistically of his career at 29, like I said, 29-7-5. He shot 35% from three, 48% from the field. So I'm not trying to hear that. So now there's this narrative going around about him thinking that he's the smartest guy in the room. And we know that Jaylen Brown is outspoken and he has things to say. But apparently this is one of the reasons why, or the main reason why, Boston wanted him out in the building. Let's hear from Colin Cowherd now, who talks about this theory of Jaylen Brown thinking that he is the smartest man in the room.
5: Brad Stevens is getting crushed, the GM. They obviously wanted Jaylen Brown out of the building. Jaylen Brown, I had two NBA sources tonight, two people in the league, one an executive, one a scout, say that Jaylen Brown it's a disease. He suddenly thinks he's the smartest guy in every room he's in. I've worked with people in the media. It's really, you get into a really bad space. You make a lot of money. Suddenly you're absolutely sure. You don't want to listen to your bosses. You don't want to listen to consultants. You don't want to listen to teammates. Jaylen's kind of, and by the way, this was, one executive told me, this was always a little bit of Jaylen Brown's personality, kind of the smartest guy in the room, and live streaming and throwing it out there, and that's just not a good space. It used to be Nothing good happens after 3 in the morning. Nothing good happens when pro athletes live stream. It's just trouble. Stay away from it. You need PR people. Even you know what I do when you're emotional, when you're in a terrible mood, you don't go to live streaming.
1: All right, so you heard that there from Colin Cowherd. But yeah, now I can see, because nobody likes to know it all. I get that. And that can be very aggravating when you have a guy that constantly thinks he knows everything. He thinks he knows more than the coach, the GMs, and all of those guys. I can understand how that can be frustrating. And so, you know, but was it enough to really want to get him out of the building? It must have been really, really bad. We know that Jaylen Brown has never been, you know, a favorite of Adam Silver in the NBA, because he's not going to play along and go along to get along. Now, me, myself, I can certainly respect a man like that, that stands on his own 2 feet, that's not going to necessarily go along to get along. I get that 1,000%. But yeah, when you're a know-it-all and you can't take any type of constructive criticism. Now, we get it. There have been players throughout history that know a lot, and they're going to question you, and they're going to, you know, put your wits to the test, so to speak. We've heard that about LeBron. We've heard it about Kobe. We've heard it about tons of players who are like that. So that's a part of me that's wondering, well, what's different about Jaylen Brown as to where they felt like they could no longer deal with this? And I know that with LeBron, the Kobe's, guys like that, we're talking about all-timers. But Jaylen Brown, I mean, he looks like he's on a direct trajectory to the Hall of Fame. So, Flounder, before we go to break, quickly, your thoughts on this whole Jaylen Brown saga, because we know that he's not one of your favorites.
0: I wouldn't say that I favor him as much as some of the others in the league. I don't like how outspoken he is. I think it's bad for team chemistry. I think it's just a look that in a locker room, especially like the Hornets, I don't think would be great. He's going to a place, though, where, much like Boston, his talent combined with everybody else, it's going to be enough to overcome it. They're still going to win at a high level. They're going to be competing to win the Eastern Conference. I don't know if he would have fit here in Charlotte. And that is my point. I know a lot of people look at the fit on the court, and I think that certainly is a good argument as well, because I don't know where exactly you play him if you keep Con Knipple and Brandon Miller. People were looking at that deal and saying, we could have traded those similar draft picks. Okay, but where are you playing? Are you playing small? Are you playing Brandon Miller at the four? Because I don't think that's going to lead to a ton of success either. Maybe it does. Maybe I'm wrong. But I don't think that what he does off the court, how he responds to certain situations, it's very Kevin Durant-like to me, where Kevin Durant has the burners on Twitter, likes to go after people, likes to express his opinions. It feels like Jaylen Brown is very similar. We saw a video, Wes, you sent this in our group chat, of him talking about Joel Embiid and how much he flops. Now, you have to go into that locker room and try to explain what you were talking about during the playoffs to him and explain, hey, man, look, it's all cool. I'm with you now. Now I want you to do that stuff. If it's going to help us win, I want you to do that stuff.
1: Yeah.
0: So, I mean, look, I think that the Sixers are going to be probably one of the better teams in the Eastern Conference. I need to see how it all works together. I don't know if they're done making moves this offseason either. I think that'll be interesting to monitor to see if there is another move out there for them, potentially, you know, moving off of somebody like Joel Embiid and just getting tired of all of the things that go into having him on your roster. But the other thing is, in terms of like them getting to the finals and everything like that, man, this is the Sixers. They've been preaching the process for all these years, and it never works out when they go out and acquire these big names. So I need to see it to believe it with the Sixers before I can say that this is going to be a wild success. But from a Hornets angle, I don't think you should be that disappointed today, because I just don't know if he's the leader that you want in your locker room. I don't think that's the culture that Charles Lee, Jeff Peterson, and the owners, frankly, want.
1: All right, when we come back, we're going to talk about this as far as all of the blockbuster trades that have happened in the NBA. Was LaMelo's the most shocking of them all? We do a little bit of Rank Radio, and we're going to hear from the Ball in the Family podcast on the other side, Sports Radio 92.7 WFNZ.
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0: o'clock hour is almost done. The 1 o'clock hour is almost upon us, talking about a lot of different things today. The USA getting the job done. Can they continue the job and get it done against Belgium in their upcoming matchup? Jaylen Brown gets traded for Paul George and a box of peanuts. And I guess people consider Paul George the box of peanuts and the rest of this deal. And Freddie Anderson heading to the Edmonton Oilers as well. And so, man, we've had some crazy blockbuster trades this offseason in the NBA. This might be one of, if not the most explosive offseason that we've had in the NBA in quite some time. When you look at the deals that have gone on, we see Giannis now with a new team, Kawhi Leonard, Jaylen Brown, as we said, LaMelo Ball, Paul George, Ja Morant, Walker Kessler, Julius Randle, and Tyler Hero. I mean, just tons of stars. That is 9 all-star caliber or all-star players that are now going to be on new teams next season. And so when you look at it, we think about which one was the most shocking to you, because a lot of people were shocked by the LaMelo Ball trade. But man, I don't know if it could top just the pure outrage and surprise of many yesterday to see of all the teams that were speculated as to where Jaylen Brown was going to end up, for him to end up with the Philadelphia 76ers surprised many people. So let's hear from the Ball family on the Ball in the Family pod about their thoughts about the trade.
1: As far as like Charlotte, what do you think in that situation? Like, do you think it's crazy that they traded him? Like, what?
2: I think it's crazy they traded him. But honestly, I don't think they, like, I think it was a win-win. That probably sounds crazy to the people, but they got Nazari. You can start Kobe, no problem. It's not like they're gonna be like, they're gonna be good. Got Khan. You got B Mills still. Got some bigs. I think they're gonna be all right. They're in the East.
3: They just got Grayson.
2: I think they're gonna be playing though.
1: You think they'll be in the play-in?
2: Yeah.
1: Okay.
3: So they'll still be in the play-in, you said.
2: But like, I don't know.
3: So they ain't progressed.
2: You traded your best player and your biggest.
1: At when they were the best that they've been in a very long time.
2: Yeah, and y'all just started figuring it out, but you know, they obviously felt like they can go a different way.
3: No more TV games.
2: But I think Melo went to a better situation though. They're better. Cool, whatever. That's cool. And then I think Melo went to a better spot. So,
1: and shout out Miles Bridges, man. He ended up going to Phoenix too. So
2: yeah.
1: Okay.
2: He fits over there.
1: Yeah.
2: So
1: yeah.
2: I think everybody's going. You know, it's cool. I mean, you know, I think people obviously get attached, especially when you're there for so long. Like, you know, it kind of went by fast. Melo's in his, what, 6 years there, 7 years there?
1: Yeah, yeah.
2: So, you know, it's about time.
1: Okay.
0: So when I look at it, and if I were to place just my pure shock value for the LaMelo trade amongst all the other big moves that happened during this offseason, I would have to put LaMelo Ball number 2 in my book, because of the fact of, you look at Giannis when he was dealt. It was one of those where I felt like it could go either way, but once the deal happened, and it was also something that was talked about a good deal before it happened. You heard people talking about, oh, well, you know, Giannis, they started really making the connections to the Heat and saying that that was where he really wanted to go, and the Heat really wanted him as well. So I wasn't quite surprised by that one. You look at the others, it also felt like a lot of moves that were coming. I mean, Kawhi going back to Toronto, that was a little bit of a surprise. I didn't think we'd see him in a Toronto uniform after he left for the West Coast. But the rest of them, just kind of Tyler Hero, I mean, he had been in trade talks for quite some time, Walker Kessler, like all of these guys. But LaMelo Ball, this was the one, as I said, that approaching the draft, when they started to talk about players who could be traded, LaMelo Ball was not one of those guys that they talked about. And so that's why when it happened, you know, we got a little bit of forewarning the night before when Shams came on and dropped the Shams bomb and said, hey, you know, LaMelo Ball, the Hornets are in negotiations. So I was like, whoa, okay, I see what's going on here. And I started to be much more of a believer then. Then you started to hear the Minnesota stuff, and then it really started to become real. And so I was like, all right, you know, we see where this is going. And so I still, though, was like, wow, I can't believe LaMelo's finally gone from this city with everything that he meant, the highlights and just box office, because I never wanted to see him go in the first place. So I would put him and this trade at number 2 as far as the offseason moves and the shock value for me. But what say you, Flounder?
4: Number 1. Okay. Number one with a bullet. Not
0: more
4: even close.
0: Shocking than Jaylen Brown.
4: Not
0: huh?
4: even close. The only thing that's shocking about Jaylen Brown is that he ends up in Philly. Mm-hmm. To me, there is nothing shocking about him being traded because we had seen that floated out there. We knew that was the biggest talking point, I think, amongst the disgruntled stars of guys around the league heading into this offseason. This guy went on a podcast and said that his favorite season that he had was a year where they ended up where he was the number one guy. They finished with 56 wins and they bowed out in the first round of the playoffs.
0: Mm-hmm.
4: He won a championship. So you knew that a move was going to happen at some point for Jaylen Brown. I'm stunned at the fact that they only got really Paul George and the picks back. Paul George is not really going to be able to help them much at all. I don't believe at this point in his career, there's a reason why Philly is, you know, looking at him as such a movable piece. And I mean, yeah, it's the fact that they trade him in division. That's crazy to me, but it still doesn't top LaMelo because with LaMelo, we had no indication that this was happening. Now, maybe there are people that knew this. Maybe there are people that follow different people on social media that knew this was going to happen.
0: Yeah.
4: The people that I follow from the Hornets, the people that I follow that cover the Hornets, I'm around a guy that does a podcast about them every single day, is a guy that's on their television network during certain times of the year doing the role that he does as an analyst in the postgame. Had no clue that this was going to happen. This was truly, I said it when it happened the other day, it's the most shocking moment in Charlotte sports history, in my opinion. I think there's other moves that some people could say they were shocked by. You know, Smitty trade, being found out that he was traded via listening to the radio. I think that certainly is up there. But yeah, this one, I'm not going to say it's up there all time in terms of the NBA, but for this offseason, I do think that it is really shocking, and it felt like there were a lot of people around the league that didn't necessarily know this was coming. Maybe they had heard some rumblings that LaMelo Ball was a guy that was looking to get traded, but you're talking about the most successful year that the Hornets have had in 10 years, and they end up saying, you know what? We're good. We think that we've maxed out our potential with LaMelo Ball here. We're going to end up moving on. That one, it's going to be almost impossible to top that this offseason unless there is somebody that we have no clue is disgruntled where they are at and all of a sudden gets traded out of the blue.
0: All right, folks, when we come back, we start the 1 o'clock hour and we've got a packed Campus Corner. We're going to talk about ECU football's 2026 defense, but we've also got a lot of news and notes, some good news coming in for teams in the Carolinas. 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
6: 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Airbnb is gone. We had great hopes for the Airbnb duo many years ago. You know, it's

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3: I just wasn't into SpongeBob like that. 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
3: SpongeBob just had a lot of ugly creatures. That's the best way for me to put it. It was a lot of ugly creatures. The talking crab that was ugly as hell. SpongeBob was ugly. Like, I couldn't get into
6: come
3: that.
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1: Okay, question. Are we going to the ECU team intro, or do you want to, you have other stuff written on here?
0: Bad communication by me, big flounder, but we're going to do a few news and notes first before we go to East Carolina defensive preview. So sorry about that, my man.
1: You're good.
0: All right, the South Carolina Gamecocks. I know that they are excited right now in Columbia. Now, you know, the season, that's a whole nother deal. You got another tough schedule in front of you. Lenore Sellers, what can he do for you this year? But, however, you got a big pickup yesterday for the class of 27 as five-star cornerback Joshua Dobson has committed to them, according to Hayes Fawcett of Rivals. 6'1", 185 pounds. He chose the Gamecocks over Texas A&M and Michigan. He ranks as the number six recruit in the 2027 Rivals 300. So now the South Carolina Gamecocks are starting to see some of the benefits because they had been circling July 1 as the beginning of a new era, waiting in anticipation that they officially made the jump to Nike. And so the benefits of getting that swoosh, anyone will tell you, around those parts are big time as far as better footwear, cleaner looks, visibility, all of that good stuff. And so you could maybe tie a portion of this selection or this commitment from this young man to having the Nike swoosh on your jersey. And also they talked about how a massive reason that they got him, outside of the impact of defensive back coach Torian Gray and defensive coordinator Clayton White, it had the last visit. His father, Renard, told the coaching staff years ago that since they'd been recruiting his son the longest, he would ensure they got the last chance to host his son, and he kept that promise. And so now, man, that's the thing. So a couple of issues at play here. Yes, what company you are with certainly matters, because I know that when I was coming out of high school, I was definitely not as excited about your school if you were an Adidas school. And at that time, Under Armour was just coming on the scene. They were not making uniforms at that point. But if you had anything other than Nike, that was certainly a downgrade to your program. Now, Tennessee was a program that I really wanted to go to, but the Adidas gear, that was certainly a downside to me, but it wasn't going to deter me. If they had offered me a scholarship, I would have, I don't know if I would have gone, but they certainly would have been a strong contender because I did like Tennessee a lot. But the Adidas gear certainly was not a turn on, I should say. But for this young man, Flounder, when we talk about recruits, this is class of 2027. This is a different beast when you talk about recruiting now. You got to hold on all the way to the day that he shows up at your door, shows up in your weight room, shows up in your classrooms to be able to take these classes, because we know the money is a flowing and the kids are a going. And so just how much does it mean now to get a recruit for, a future date, so to speak, because you have so much worry as far as being able to hold on to them until you get to the finish line.
1: Getting a kid now, I think, is you're feeling pretty secure. There will be some visits that they can take during the season. There are unlimited amounts of official visits. I don't remember if you can double official visit to a school. I think the rule is if they make a coaching change, then you can take a second official visit. Any of the other contenders for him, unless they get him on campus for an unofficial visit sometime during the season, and it could be one of the schools is having that successful of a year and he says, you know what, I want to take a visit there, I'm rethinking some things. Most of the time, you're going to end up holding on to this commitment. He's a guy that's out of the state of South Carolina. Originally was at Catawba Ridge High School and then transferred to Huff for this upcoming season. He's going to be a guy that I think is pretty locked in with South Carolina. And this is a huge win for them, man. I watched his tape when I was doing some of my most wanted targets for the 2026 or 2027 class this year, excuse me. And he was my number one guy. I know that, you know, some people may say you're reading into the rankings a little bit too much, but I loved what I saw from him on film. I really do think he's going to be someone that's going to thrive at the next level playing on the outside. So I think South Carolina got him one here, man. Congratulations to them. I think the biggest thing that you worry about is him possibly decommitting if they end up moving on from Shane Beamer at some point, which I think is on the table if they have a bad enough season this year. So on-field results could mean a lot here, ultimately, as to whether or not he lands in Columbia when it's all said and done, because I think that the job security of Shane Beamer is not where you would want it to be.
0: Dobson becomes the fourth five-star recruit to commit to South Carolina. He joins Nick Harbor, Josiah Thompson, and Dylan Stewart. Also, offensive lineman Darius Gray from the 2026 class enrolled at USC this summer. He finished as a four-star, according to 24 Sports' composite rankings, but was rated as a five-star by other services. And so, yeah, the thing I will say is a lot of people, especially with the five-stars, because there's also a deal now where they have five-star pluses. I can't remember if that's Rivals that does that or 247, but I've never really watched a five-star that I didn't come away watching that footage and say, man, that kid can really play. Like, a lot of times, they get the five-stars pretty right when they peg those guys as five stars. All right. Also, North Carolina, they got a couple of big pickups as well. One on the court and one for the Diamond Hill. So I'm talking about the big time pitcher, Caden Glauber, who many thought was going to perhaps entertain SEC schools and entertain SEC dollars. He announced that he will return to Chapel Hill for his sophomore season as he emerges as one of the best pitchers in the country. He posted a 2.05 ERA through 92 innings while allowing just 60 hits and striking out 114 batters. He was first team all ACC and also made him North Carolina's first ACC freshman of the year since 2019. And then on the basketball court, the Tar Heels picked up a commitment from Angelo Brizzi, who will be coming out of Buffalo. For the Bulls, he played and started in all 30 games, averaging 14.5 points, 3 rebounds, 2 assists per game for a Buffalo team that averaged 17-15. But the key stat here also is he shot 37.3% on three-pointers last season, and he was at Longwood before that and shot 40% from the three-point line as well. He was fifth in the MAC in free throws as well. So this is a guy that can shoot 83.4% from the line. He also had 27 points against UMass, 6 assists against Central Michigan, and 8 made threes against South Alabama. Flounder, which of these pickups for these programs are you most excited about?
1: Well, I mean, I'm excited about both of them, but come on. Caden Glauber coming back is absolutely massive for Carolina baseball. Guy was 29-1 in games that he played this year. Now, he didn't finish with that record. I think his record was either 13-0 or it might have been 13-1. I don't think the Oklahoma loss was credited to him, but I'd have to go back and check. Still, he was absolutely amazing. I think he's only going to get better. And so I think that's a massive keep for the Heels because, you know, there wasn't the threat of him going to Major League Baseball. There were a lot of people that thought that LSU, Alabama could possibly be looking to pay him. There were some rumblings that was happening. I don't know how true those rumblings ultimately were. But he ends up coming back to Carolina, so that's huge. And then, I mean, Angelo Brizzi, I think he's going to be bigger than a lot of people realize. I think when you see a guy that's added with the 15th roster spot, and there's potential that they have a 16th, so I'm not going to say the last roster spot that the Tar Heels end up using, but when you bring in a guy like that with the 15th roster spot, I think most people are going to look at it and say, how much is this guy really going to play? But I'm going to tell you, he's going to push Jaden Young this season. I was not impressed by what I saw from Jaden Young a year ago. I thought that you were getting a guy that would be a little bit more efficient because he wouldn't be taking the volume of shots that he did the previous year at Virginia Tech. You didn't see that. He's not much of a perimeter threat. We think that Isaiah Dennis can be a perimeter threat. We think that's possible, but it's not guaranteed. So we got to kind of wait and see on him. Brizzi gives you that guy off the bench that's going to be able to shoot the ball from the outside. He shot 37%. You're hoping that he can reach that number, maybe even improve on that just a little bit. And how could I not like this guy? Wes, fellow Paisan.
0: All right.
2: It was a freaking gabagoo.
1: Come on, man. Like, this is one of my guys. So I think it's going to be a really sneaky good addition for Carolina. But yeah, Glauber, huge, absolutely huge for the Diamond Heels.
0: And then, Flounder, we got to get at some of the people on the text line, man, because sometimes they just don't listen to what we say, you know? G from Lancaster, not you, though. You are not included in that. He says, West needs to patent that tagline. The money is flowing and the kids are a-going. I love it. Also, Sucker Punch, it says, West, don't sleep on the Gamecocks at DB. Torian Gray has put multiple dudes in the NFL. But a 704 number says, not going to Tennessee because of jerseys is such pretty boy mentality. All right. So, yeah. First of all, I did not say I was not going to go to Tennessee because of that. I said that was a drawback of the fact that they had Adidas. Also, it is not the jerseys. It is everything that comes with it. It is the gloves, the cleats, that some of these companies are not up to snuff with Nike. They don't make as dope a cleats. Also, too, when you talk warm-ups and t-shirts and gear and all that stuff. Yeah, man, some of you guys, you don't care about that stuff, but some of us of the flavor variety. We got Flav. We kick Flav all the time, okay? We like our stuff to be a certain way, and I like Nike schools. I'm a Nike guy. I've always been that. Now, I have sneakers from all of the companies. I love Reeboks. I have plenty of retro Reeboks in my closet. I do like some Adidas. I've got some, that Nike collab I have with Diodorus. I have a lot of different brands, but when it comes to what I wear on the field, yes, the cleats and all of the other things, they do matter. So he says it's such a pretty boy mentality. I don't know about that. But yes, there are some people that like to look good on the field. And like Deion Sanders says, when you look good, you play good. When you play good, they pay good. And they certainly are paying good because Flounder, we talked about yesterday in the side studio, they said a 4-star these days will cost you about $350K for starters. And they said that is a low 5-star. And also, too, there have been reports about 5-star running back David Gabriel Georges out of Tennessee, that he is expected to be the first ever $1 million running back recruit, according to On3's Pete Nakos. And he's deciding between Ohio State and Tennessee. And he is saying that this is a battle that will surely last all the way until signing day, regardless of a summer commitment. And I did watch his footage today, and I expected to be just completely blown away by this young man, but I was not. I thought that he was a really good looking high school back, but as far as a guy, I mean, I'm thinking I'm going to be seeing Noel Devine, Reggie Bush, just crazy, zigzagging, breaking 48 tackles per play type of stuff, but that wasn't what I saw. That's not to say he won't be a really good back in college, but for him to be the first ever, I just expected to see a lot more. So let us know your thoughts on all this. Now, when we come back, we are going to get to you. ECU, we got you. Glenn, we got you. Okay. There was a lot of news yesterday that we needed to get to, but guess what? You're going to have the next segment all to yourself. We're going to be talking about East Carolina's defense, so don't trip. And then I don't want to hear anything before we go, because first of all, we talked about the offense yesterday, and we hardly heard from any East Carolina fans about it. So listen, tell your own fan base to give a damn, but we'll give a damn about you when we come back. 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
17: Hey, y'all, it's Kyle Bailey coming up on a Thursday show. Have the Hornets done anything yet? Has another Panther made the top 100 list? We'll talk U.S. men's national team as well. We'll see you at 3 o'clock.

0: Johnson Walker Show, Sports Radio 92.7 WFNZ. And yeah, man, Glenn, I know he got a little frustrated with us. He said week one and y'all putting EC on the back burner. He said, screw Carolina and Wake. Dang, with the big caps, SMH. I said, good Lord, man, we're just trying to deliver all of the news that we have. We're going to get to you. But I also said, where the hell were all the ECU fans at yesterday when we were asking you to chime in about what you thought about the offense for 2026? Dadgummit, so we don't want to hear it. But now, here we go, folks. Let's talk about it. East Carolina's defense. We are previewing the East Carolina Pirates for 2026. Lots of changes offensively and defensively, but let's get into the side of the ball where the hitters live. All right, Flounder, you know what to do. Drop that intro.
1: It's the sound you've waited months to hear.
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1: It's caused some of your greatest triumphs.
3: The Pirates were the better team today, and they win it 27-22.
1: And your biggest heartbreaks.
3: Chris Johnson bounces off of one. He's still up. Johnson to the outside has a chance. Foot race, goodbye.
1: It's the option at Georgia Tech. It's Howard's Rock. The smoke in Miami. And every Saturday, you tap that sign. College football is here.
0: All right, the East Carolina defense this year, they will be led by another newbie, all right? Jordan Hankins comes over after a five-year stint at the University of Memphis, where he served as the defensive coordinator for two seasons. He was a linebackers coach and assistant special teams coordinator during his time there. Now, what did Memphis do last year? Because a lot of fans are saying, what have you done for me lately? Memphis's defense ranked among the FBS leaders, the top 50 in six defensive categories, including red zone defense, defensive touchdowns, interceptions, rushing defense, turnovers gained, and fourth down conversion defense. So, this East Carolina defense last year, they were a dominant one. They were really, really good. They lived in opposing backfields. They had one of the best pass rushes in the American Conference. It was number one in the American Conference in scoring defense, allowing just 20 points per game. All right, they loved to get after the quarterback, and they were 7-0 when the defense generated three or more sacks. They went 8-0 when keeping teams under 7.5 yards per attempt, and 1-4 when allowing that many or more. But they did come up with a lot of turnovers, as well as you would expect with a pass rush like that. They came up with 5 turnovers in 3 games and won them all, including the Military Bowl win over Pitt ACC. All right. Anyway, 22 of those takeaways came in 9 games and got just 2 in the 4 losses. But for 2026, what do we have starting at the defensive line? They lost 3 starters on the interior. And well, they lost 3 starters on the defensive line overall, including interior defensive lineman Zion Williams, who led the American in sacks with 7. Also, Josiah Robinson is a guy that is coming in, and he will be a top returner. He was the team's second leading. He was the team's second leading sacker last year. He had 5 sacks. He's got all conference upside. DJ Johnson at linebacker, he was second on the team with 60 tackles. He will be back. He will be the man in the middle. Jordan Miles is also a good-looking young player on the outside, along with Cruz Law. He comes over with Hankins from Memphis. And so Blake Harrell, he feels like Johnson and Law may be the best linebackers that he's had since he's been there. The secondary, they lost 5 defensive backs that combined for 52 starts, but they did add 6 transfers. Safety Zaire Gamble, he made 100 tackles over the last 2 years for Appalachian State. And the corner combination of Ashton Lavelles Mitchell, that comes over from Florida International, and Raymond Mosby from Louisville, along with Jalen Bowden, they should be guys that should contribute right away, with Bowden coming over from Minnesota. So there is a lot of new that will be on this East Carolina defense. They lost a ton. They lost some big-time players as well. So when we look at it, just based off how dominant they were last year, I mean, does it feel like naturally the only place for them to go is down?
4: I guess a little bit. Yeah, I mean, look, they were not a great pass defense a year ago, so that's an area that they could certainly improve in. think it's going to be difficult to recreate some of the pressure and tackle for loss numbers that they were able to produce a year ago. But I do like their defensive line. A lot of these guys are homegrown guys, guys that have been around here for a while. Some guys just getting their full opportunity, like Ryan Roseburg. That's a guy who had six tackles for loss a year ago, 2.5 sacks. I think he's finally going to have a chance to be able to break through. I like Josiah Robinson, as you said, last year, 6.5 tackles for loss, 5 of them sacks. They probably want to see, you know, a little bit more production in run defense, but that was an area where they were actually pretty good last year. My thing is, are some of the transfers that are coming in, are they going to be able to make as big of impacts as we've seen some guys that have done so in years past? Cruz Law is a guy that I'm rooting for. If you know where he originally came from, he was originally a guy that committed out of high school to Carolina. Last year, he played in 9 games for Memphis, had 25 tackles, which is fine if you're a rotational piece. But if you're a guy that's going to be starting, which is what they have him listed on Our Lads as at the Will linebacker position, you're going to need to put up more production than that. So there might be some guys that you're asking a little bit more from than they've had to do in their careers so far. But the thing for me is that I find it hard to doubt this defense, because you got a guy coming over that had success at Memphis. And this is also, this is what happens every year at this point for East Carolina. It's offensive side of the ball too. We saw it with the offensive line. You guys talked about it yesterday. The guys that were basically handpicked off of that offensive line to go to some bigger schools. Well, the same thing happens every single year on defense, where if you are successful at East Carolina, teams are going to want to bring you in at the Power 4 level. So they're used to losing guys. We'll see how they adjust to this. But I find it hard to doubt that they're going to be a successful defense. Maybe not as good as they were last year, but I think they should at least be a middle-of-the-road defense in the American this upcoming season.
0: Yeah, I mean, just 2 starters back, that's going to be hard with a new coordinator. Everybody's got to get used to everybody pretty much. And so, like we said, this was a defense that had dominant stretches last year that led to that 9-4 season that they had, but it's going to be tough to be able to duplicate that with so many new parts. But I think that Hankins is a guy that, of course, he's going to be optimistic. He brought over some of his guys to be able to get their system. And I think that East Carolina is a school that is going to attract some talent. And one thing I wanted to say is Zion Wilson. He was the big loss for them. He will be coming, in fact, to the ACC. He is going to play for the Virginia Cavaliers and Tony Elliott. So that is where he took his talents. But yeah, I think that naturally this defense is going to have some drop-off, just by the attrition that happened on the roster. And so I think when you look at the most attractive quality about the new defensive coordinator and what you would most like to see translate over is, yeah, man, you want to be able to get a guy that's going to be able to, I believe, stop the run first. So you like that, the fact that he gave up 132 yards per game, but also the turnovers game. That's something that he can keep going, because turnovers are something that's coached. And if you're able to continue to be aggressive and get after the quarterback, that's one way to be able to do it. But you do it with turnover drills every single day, with the way that you are able to just preach, the way you go about tackling guys. Maybe one or two guys come in and then the next guy try to strip the football out, or just being able to put yourself in better positions for interceptions. But I think the one thing I like about it is that his Memphis defense, you know, this isn't a defense that's full of 5 and 4 stars, but they were able to rank top 50 in many categories. And I like rushing defense at the top of that list, along with turnovers game. What do you like about what Hankins could bring over to this defense?
4: The turnovers is certainly something that you look at, because you go back to last year, the recipe for success was that East Carolina was a team that held on to the ball very well, and they took the ball away very well. They finished with a plus 10 turnover margin. It's a big part of the reason why you're where you're at. That's the reason why you're winning 9 games. And so if you're going to recreate that, you've got to be able to take the ball away. Memphis did it at a pretty decent rate a year ago. They were plus 7, which was 22nd in the country. So I definitely think that, with 19 forced turnovers, that's something that you feel pretty good about. Now Keith Carolina had 24, so taking that next step, matching that type of number is going to be difficult. But again, that's why I'm saying if this is a middle of the road defense, then I think they're going to be fine. Does it lead to the same amount of success that it did a year ago? I don't know. They did lose a lot, so it's asking a lot for this group to be just as good as they were a year ago across the board. But I at this point, I trust Blake Carroll, man. To me, he's got that Brent Key type of effect going on, where he came in as an interim. It seems like the guys have really rallied around him. He seems like he's that type of hard work, effort type of coach, and it really seems to be clicking with these guys. So I wouldn't be shocked, even with all the changes that they have on both sides of the ball, if this is a team that challenges to win the American Conference again this year.
0: I think the thing that's intriguing too when you look at it with East Carolina is the fact that they've got a big responsibility in front of them, because we talked about the offense as well, and this offense doesn't bring back very much at all. They have one starter back from the 25 offense, and so they've got a big responsibility on their hands, because everybody always says in camps and at the beginning of the season, especially when there's a lot of new, that the defense is going to be ahead of the offense. And East Carolina, I think they would certainly like for that to be the case, because of the fact there's got to be a lot of continuity. There's going to have to be some chemistry that's going to have to be gained on the field from this offense, because we know that they've got a guy that is going to be their new OC in Jordan Davis that comes over from North Texas. They're going to throw the ball all over the yard. It's about that timing and spacing and pacing, and that's going to take a little bit of time, in my opinion, to get going, even though he's put together some of the most explosive offenses that North Texas ever had, and one of the best in the country. So this defense, they've got a big job ahead of them to be able to do it, and guess what? Right out of the box, they're going to be able to be tested and see what they've got, because they start to see at Alabama, they've got Appalachian State and at Old Dominion in their first three games. Now, I think what's intriguing, and we'll get into the schedule and picking the games tomorrow, but the Alabama game, with the way that they, and I get it, they lost to Florida State in their first game this year, but when you see some of the issues going on with Alabama with the recruiting right now, this is not a team that you feel like is coming into the season, even though they did go to the college football playoffs, but this isn't your dad's Alabama team. They don't feel like the juggernaut that they have once been. I'm not saying that East Carolina is going to upset this team, but I think they've got a chance to compete, at least maybe in the early onset of this game. And so that's why I think that, yeah, you could get a little bit of a picture of what you have in this defense, because they're going to come out and go against an Alabama team that's going to have a new starting quarterback, and they're going to have a lot of new parts on their own as well. So how big of a task do you think this East Carolina defense has in front of them, being that they're going to have to kind of hold things down as much as they can for an offense that's going to be learning on the fly?
4: Yeah, that's the thing, is I think you're going to rely on this defense a lot out of the gate. Especially in that first game, you're going to need that defense to compete at an incredibly high level if you're going to slow down Alabama. I know that Alabama hasn't been great. They haven't been what many people expected they were going to be under Kalen DeBoer. They're still a really solid football team. They're still a team that's probably going to make the college football playoff this upcoming season. It's a really tough task for a team that's undergoing as much change. I mean, you talked about all the guys that they lose on the defensive side of the ball, only two starters returning from a year ago. They at least have some guys that contributed, at least have guys that rotated in. On the offensive side of the ball, you are legitimately bringing back one starter.
0: Yeah.
4: That's it.
0: Mm-hmm.
4: Brock Spaulding is your one guy that you're bringing back. Mm-hmm. Everybody else is completely new, including your offensive line.
0: Mm-hmm.
4: That's not a recipe for success against Bama, man.
0: Yeah.
4: So I think they could be in for a little bit of a beatdown in that first game. The hope is that the mindset of the team is not affected for the remainder of the season. You got App State in that second game of the season. I know it's App State. I know the history that App State has. App State is not the same team that they've been in years past. I think it's going to take them a little bit of time to get where they ultimately want to go. So I think they might be a middle-of-the-road team in the Sun Belt next year. That's the game where you're really going to learn about a lot about this East Carolina team. I think the biggest thing is you got to have a quarterback emerge. I know that some teams like to run the two quarterback system. That could be something that, you know, could throw, you know, teams like Alabama, App State off a little bit out of the gate. But ultimately, you want to settle on that one quarterback. Hopefully, someone separates themselves here in fall camp, and you can find that one guy and maybe find a little bit of magic like you did with Caden Hauser coming down from that Power 4 level to that group of six level.
0: Yeah, and one of the big things that they benefited from was East Carolina was plus 10 in the turnover department last season. And, you know, if you don't know, that is just a huge advantage for a team to be able to have. And so I think that this defense early on, you don't necessarily, nobody's asking you to be a defense that's going to just shut people out on a regular basis. But can you be a defense that bends but doesn't break? But can you get some turnovers? That's the thing. That's why I said the most attractive quality about new defensive coordinator Jordan Hankins is going to be, you know, a lot of coaches, as I've said, they preach turnovers, they teach turnovers, and it can be taught. And so can you have a team that you are able to convert those philosophies over to that allows you to be able to do that early in the season? Because if you can do that, I do think that this offense, while like I said, yes, they do have a lot of new parts, but this is an offense that is kind of showing you from what was put on paper at North Texas that they can rack up yards and points. And I think that they could be good enough early on that even while still learning the system, they could still come out and be able to score in some games or at least give the defense some leads to work with. As you said, Alabama, nobody's expecting them to come out and to be able to shut down Alabama and maybe get an upset there, even though I know that they would love that. But as you start to get down into the schedule, you said App State's not the same anymore. They've won six straight against Old Dominion. North Carolina Central, I wouldn't imagine, would be too much of a problem for them. So does this offense start to get their feet up under them, and does this defense help them out to where, yeah, you might give up 400 yards in a given contest, but can you turn the football over? And also a benefit for them when they get to conference play is that they will not have to take on Navy or UTSA in American play. So there are some things that are going to help them out just a little bit because they're certainly going to need it, as I said, with new coordinators, new faces all over the place. So East Carolina fans, let me know, what do you guys think about the defense? Or you can just let me know what you think about your thoughts on this squad overall. Russ and Ballantyne, he says Bama's new quarterback and offensive line will take a little bit to get going, but the defense will be nasty. Yes, that is true. Dolphin Chris says only thing going for them is Bama has no film on the offense they're going to use. That's also you know, a nice little point to bring up.
4: They do have that. One thing I will say, to your point, they do have North Texas's offense that they can go off of, but they don't. You don't know how a guy like Emery Williams, Mitch Griffiths, how exactly do they fit in? So, yeah, I mean, it's a fair point. They could hang around in the first half, but I mean, look, I know that he's new. We've done this with Bama quarterbacks here recently. I think Keelan Russell is his name, the starting quarterback at Bama. I got pretty high expectations for him. He's a former five-star. I expect he's going to be a guy that could really show out and could make a name for himself in that first week.
0: Rich says on the WFNZ text line, Pirates won't beat Alabama, obviously, but they can win every other game on the schedule. 9+ wins. He said they improved across the board on offense on paper. I don't know about that. Caden Hauser was a pretty good quarterback. I kind of know Mitch Griffiths, you know, up close and personal playing for my Demon Deacons. Flounder looks incredulous back there in the back as he reads the text. But Mitch Griffiths, 26-year-old, but he is a small quarterback to say the least. And I'm just not sure, man. It's going to be very intriguing to see what he offers. And Emery Williams, I never saw anything that made me believe that he's a guy that could be a dynamic threat back there at the quarterback position as well. So, Flounder, your face told me that you completely disagreed with those statements.
4: I mean, you're talking about one of the best group of five offenses a year ago, and you're guaranteeing me that you're saying on paper that they're going to be better than a group that had Caden Hauser at quarterback, who was one of the better group of five quarterbacks last season. Two running backs that ran for over 500 yards. A wide receiver that had over 1,000 yards receiving in Anthony Smith. Yannick Smith, who had almost 600 yards receiving and 5 touchdowns. Like, where are all these guys coming from? I like some of the guys that they picked up on that side of the ball. Like, Landon Sides had 400 yards receiving last year. Still not better than the guys that you're losing. Ashton Gray ran for 377 yards last season, yeah. Showed some flashes once he got in there. You're telling me that that guy's guaranteed to be better than the two backs that you lost from last year? That's a little much for me. I'm not going to say I'm incredulous about that. Maybe it does end up being true, but if they're a little bit worse on that side of the ball, I don't think it's necessarily the worst thing. It just means that your defense has to be better than it was a year ago against the pass, I think. And if you are that successful in that area, then you could get back to that 9-win threshold that you were at this year.
0: All right, when we come back, folks, fire or fizzle, it is National I Forgot Day. And so we're going to talk about often forgotten Charlotte sports stars on the other side, Sports Radio 92.7 WFNZ.
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0: Sizzle time here on the Wes and Walker Show.
1: Yeah.
0: With Walker out today, I will be the one that will be hosting. We've done this before.
1: Yeah, we have.
0: And so today, it is often forgotten Charlotte sports stars because today is I Forgot Day.
1: Yeah.
0: Is that what it's
1: National
0: called?
1: National I Forgot Day. So if you guys forget anything, just say, hey, it's National I Forgot Day. You have to forgive me. And whomever that person may be has to forgive you.
0: So there are five. This is how it works so that we can make sure we clear this up for people. There are five people that Wes has selected. There are other names that will come in. We will not be telling you whether those are fire or fizzle. We have these five.
1: That's right.
0: So number one, Emeka Okafor, fire or fizzle?
1: Well, Emeka Okafor was the first ever draft pick in Charlotte Bobcats history, all right? And he won the 2004-2005 NBA Rookie of the Year Award, and he was second behind Dwight Howard, all right? He led all rookies in scoring with 15 points per game and rebounding, 11 rebounds per game. So he was a unanimous selection to the 2005 All-Rookie Team. He also recorded 47 double-doubles in that rookie season, and it was immediately a cornerstone and a primary defensive anchor for the Bobcats. He also averaged almost 3 blocks per game in his third season. He received consideration for NBA Defensive Player of the Year. He left Charlotte in 2009 after averaging a double-double, 14-11 per game across his 5 seasons, and he remains one of the premier big men in Charlotte Bobcats / Hornets history. And yes, this is the guy that when you talk about great Hornets, his name hardly ever comes up, okay? He was the guy that we were disappointed to get because he wanted Dwight Howard, even though he won Rookie of the Year over him. But Emeka came in seasoned, ready to go over the high schooler, and that is one of the reasons why he came in ready to play immediately. So on National I Forgot Day, athletes that we forget about to talk about their greatness, to talk about what they did, Emeka Okafor, as we get this thing cracking, you already know he is the right fire. Let's get it going.
2: Just fire.
1: All right.
0: All right, let's move on to number two, who you got written down here, Wes. Michael Bates. An often forgot about Panther, but a special teams ace. Is he fire or fizzle?
1: Oh, man, you talk about an often forgotten Carolina Panther. This guy might be at the top of the list, okay? Because if you didn't know, he was a 1, 2, 3, 4, 5-time Pro Bowler during his career with the Panthers, all-time career leader in kick return yards, almost 6,000. He was a hair short, 5,987 kickoff return yards, 233 total returns. He averaged 26 per return, and he had 5 return touchdowns. He also holds the team record for the most single-season kickoff return yards with 1,480. During his 96 rookie year with the Panthers, he led the NFL with 30.2 yards per kickoff return and was named kick returner of the year. He topped the league again in 97 with a 27-yard average, and he famously recorded a 99-yard kickoff return for a touchdown in the 98 season finale against the Indianapolis Colts that sparked a 10-game comeback. People can talk about Deion Sanders. They can talk about Devin Hester. They can talk about Brian Mitchell. There's a lot of returners that you can talk about and say how great they were, but nobody, hardly anybody, talks about Michael Bates as being one of the all-timers, all right? But we're going to talk about him today on Fire Fizzle because he is one of the all-time Panthers. He was a bad mamma jamma back there when he caught that kickoff. And for that reason, Michael Bates is straight fire. You already know what the hell did you think he was going to be.
0: All right, let's move on to a guy that could be on multiple lists in terms of teams for this sort of category. Kerry Collins, the former quarterback of the Carolina Panthers, Fire Fizzle.
1: Well, in the 1995 draft, who went after Kerry Collins? Well, right after he was selected by the Carolina Panthers with their first ever draft selection, Kevin Carter was selected, Joey Galloway was selected, Warren Sapp was selected with the 12th pick of the draft. So there were a lot of good players that went after him, and the Panthers had two picks in the first round in that draft, with them picking Tyrone Poole, who was a good player, but the pick after him was Ty Law. So maybe that, you know, hurts just a little bit as Flounders face change. But he was the first ever pick for the franchise. And he did lead the team to an NFC championship game in only his second season in 1996. He also earned a Pro Bowl selection, and it looked like Kerry Collins was about to be one of them ones that led him to a career in Carolina where he threw for over 8,000 yards. He had 47 touchdowns, and my, have how the times have changed. 52% completions. If you had that kind of completion rate these days, you would be sitting your keister on the bench. And oh yeah, the interceptions, they started to come by the boatloads, because he had 54 of those bad boys in Carolina. And he had a 1997 season that saw him throw for 2,100 yards, 11 touchdowns, and 21 interceptions. This is National I Forgot Day. What are the reasons why Panther fans may choose to forget Kerry Collins, even though he took them to their first NFC championship game? Well, again, we can start with the 47 and 54 touchdown to interception ratio, but we cannot forget that faithful night at the bar. Kerry Collins, we know that everybody has their issues, and Kerry Collins, he happened to have one with a little bit of the drinky drink. And one night he had a little bit too much, and he got a little bit too mouthy. He might have a little hiccup. And then he said a couple of words to Norberto Davis Garrido that had him waking up on the floor seeing stars. And if you know what it was, Norberto Davis Garrido was a minority, and he called him a name that you just don't call a minority when you're a white guy. So Kerry Collins, National I Forgot Day, there is a reason why you are forgotten here in Carolina. So you are straight. Fizzle, you already know where this was going.
0: Yeah. Definitely feels like it's the right direction. That is great fake hiccup, by the way. I got to give that to you. All right, we move on to number four. Oh, a guy that I know, our guy Walker Mayo, would be all over for a fire designation here. Kendall Gill, fire or fizzle?
1: Well, Kendall Gill, with Larry Johnson being Wes Bryant's favorite player back in the day, Kendall Gill was also a player that was my guy, okay? Number five overall in the 1990 NBA draft by the Charlotte Hornets. All rookie first team after averaging 11 points and 3 rebounds. He paced the Hornets as the team's leading scorer during the 91 and 92 season, averaging 21 points per game, 20.5 to be exact. He remains the only player in franchise history to tally at least 4,000 points, 1,000 rebounds, 1,000 assists, and 300 steals for the team. He was selected to the Charlotte Hornets 30th anniversary team in recognition of his impact on the franchise. This was a guy that Wes Bryant also, he had cookies back in the day, if you didn't know. LJ and Kendall Gill had cookies once upon a time, and Wes Bryant, being a big old Hornets fan that he was, and liking Kendall Gill and Larry Johnson like he did, I had cookies of both of those gentlemen when they were on the shelves. But when people talk about all-time Hornets, he is a name that is forgotten. He's a name that doesn't come up that often, even though he was recognized on the 30th anniversary team. Also, I liked he was smooth. He had the spandex under the shorts back in the day. You know, I like to get a little cosmetic. Then he had the fresh sweatband on the left arm. He was looking sweet out there with the curly box haircuts. I was like, hey, that brother looks smooth out there. He's going to be one of my favorite players. So Kendall Gill, 30th anniversary team member, one of the all-time Hornets. I haven't forgot about you, KG, and maybe you might have some of those stale cookies that I can keep as a collector's item in the room. He is straight fire, one of my all-time favorites.
2: Fire.
0: All right, we close it out with a Panthers fan all-time favorite, a guy that some think should be in the Hall of Fame, Ryan Khalil, fire or fizzle.
1: Representing for the big fellas one time. We know that the offensive linemen, man, you guys don't get the credit you deserve. We are weapons too, okay? Ryan Khalil, drafted 59th overall in 2007. One of the most decorated linemen in Panthers history. Skill guy, lineman, it doesn't matter. He's one of the most decorated Panthers. Five-time Pro Bowler, two-time first team All-Pro, okay? Anchored the offensive line for the historic 15-1 Panthers team. They set franchise records for the most points and touchdowns in the NFL. They scored 500 smackers that season. He played in 155 career games because we know offensive linemen, they don't miss games. 152 of them as a Panther, making him one of just a handful of players to start 100-plus games in franchise history. They rewarded him with a $49 million contract in 2012, made him the highest-paid center in NFL history. Didn't last long, though, but he was regarded as a heart and soul guy. He was regarded as one of the voices of the Carolina Panthers. And Ryan Khalil, he was just simply big time, and that's all that you could say. He's one of the greatest second-round selections of all time when you consider the accomplishments that he had here in Carolina. And so as we close out, Fire Fizzle, the man with the great beard, the man with the great sense of humor, the man that held it down at the center position, which is known as the quarterback of the offensive line, Ryan Khalil. This one's for you, baby. He is straight fire all day, every day. Just give the O-line credit. Flounder, cut the music off as we go to the 2 o'clock hour.
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4: Wes Miller, head men's basketball coach, Charlotte 49ers, with us here on the WFNZ hotline. You know, year one, given what you know you have coming in right now, what sort of team do you expect to put on the court this fall?
5: Yeah, we have high expectations. I'd say, like, starting with the backcourt, Jizzle and Keyshawn were a backcourt that I thought could have competed against in any league, against anybody in the country. So to be able to kind of retain that with a transition into a new job, I'm extremely excited about it. I mean, people are nationally are very well aware of Jizzle James. He was an all-league level player already in the Big 12. I think Keyshawn Tiller is a guy that 49er fans are just going to fall in love with. He's poised to take a major job.

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12: 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And for that reason, Marshall Bravestar, Tex-Hex, Duke, Texas, is straight fire. I had the action figure Bravestar, but my mom wouldn't let me get Tex-Hex.
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13: Oh, come on, Mom. Why didn't you do that?
12: You said it was too demonic.
13: Well, maybe it's because a kid died of drugs.

0: movement experts, getting some forgotten Charlotte athletes on the text line, and you can keep sending them in. This is a conversation that could go on, you know, for days with people sending in some of their favorite athletes that may be forgotten about. But Chadillac, he says Fizzle on Collins. USMC Dave says Collins would be at Midtown Sundries at 0200 on a game night. So I like how he puts the military time in there as well. Shout out to M-Dog too, man. I meant to get to that one earlier. He says, I'm over here listening to Wes on a TCT slinging Amazon packages. Let's go, y'all. It's hot as bleep. Okay, so yeah, man, shout out to you out here in this weather dropping packages off, okay, for sure, because you guys, you are the real MVP, as KD would say, because if you have to go up flights of stairs or do all of these different things to be able to get our goods to us that we sit in our homes in order, we appreciate that. Also, Juice Trey says Nick Going, so he's always a popular guy when we talk about forgotten Carolina Panthers. Casey from Cherville says Jeremy Lin. Get a He Hate Me on there as well. And Hooray Bacon says, do they make modern Hornets cookies? He says Pecan Sandies would fly off the shelves, using Con Knipple's name. He said, who isn't buying Charlotte chocolate Musa cookies? Let's do this. It sounds like Hooray Bacon, you got some good ideas, man. You might want to keep those to yourself before somebody steals those.
1: I said
0: Flounder during the break.
1: Write that down.
0: A picture of the LJ Elster's cookies, the chocolate chip cookies that they once sold around here in the Queen City. I don't know how far the reach went. You can buy some off of somebody on eBay for $26.24. That's a rather odd price point right there. I was trying to find the Kendall Gill cookies, but I could not find those. But I do know, like I said, just throwing it all the way back, going to Refco and places like that. And when I would go in there, I was like, hey, Mark, can I get a pack, a box of these Elster's cookies? Now, the one thing I will say, I was, you know, such an LJ guy. The cookies, they did have a little bit of an aftertaste that wasn't great, okay?
2: The initial
0: bite was pretty good, but then, you know, it would have a little bit of an aftertaste, but it didn't matter because LJ was my guy. So I was going to eat the cookies. I was going to support no matter what. But those are some pretty good ideas. We got some more coming. Got a Dino Phil, y'all, from Country Bumpkin, all right? Brad Hoover, I wouldn't necessarily consider him a forgotten Panther. I think he's pretty popular.
1: Pretty popular. And look, we know that's my guy. Coached me in high school. I don't know if he's... Is he a forgotten star, though? I don't know if he would even say yes to that.
0: Yeah, and I think he's so popular that people talk about him, you know, a lot. Maybe not in the context of being this all-time Panther, but yeah. Also, Smitty from the City says Chris Winkie. Yeah, he's another guy that I don't know what I would consider a star. But for him to have been a Heisman Trophy winner and for him to play for Florida State, win a Natty like he did, yeah, he's not talked about as much. PSL Trey says Fred Lane as well. RIP to him. He's been gone for quite a long time now. He used to come to my barbershop, Gordon's Barbershop, when it was off of Central Avenue. So he used to come in there all the time, just smiling all of the time. All right, so moving on, we've been talking about a lot of the trades that went down, the big moves that have happened during this offseason. 76ers got Jaylen Brown last night for Paul George. Then the Heat acquired Giannis Antetokounmpo. We know the Timberwolves are acquiring LaMelo Ball in the trade heard round at least the Queen City and surrounding areas, if anywhere. Kawhi Leonard also dealt to the Raptors. The Trailblazers got Ja Morant. The Lakers got Walker Kessler. So there's a lot going down. But one of the big chess pieces, and I would guess the biggest chess piece that has yet to move right now that people are going to speculate about is one LeBron James, and talking about him, man, and him stepping away from the Lakers, parting mutually, however they want to put it. Now he's sitting back and watching what these teams are doing, and so people are starting to wonder now, will he be the next piece to join the Philadelphia 76ers? And before we get into that, one thing I did want to ask you, Flounder, is with you being the resident Knicks fan, along with you and your buddy Josh Fitty Marlowe.
1: You got it, yep.
0: What do you think about this move now? Did this worry you a little bit when you saw it, that they may be a serious threat to the throne?
3: No, hell no.
0: Oh, okay, no, there we
1: stop.
0: Go.
1: Stop, it's the Sixers. We have been here before where they acquire guys and all of a sudden, we did this with Paul George, where they acquired him and all of a sudden, man, this is going to take the Sixers to the next level. They're the team to beat in the Eastern Conference. Do I think that they could be the team that gets and replaces the Cleveland Cavaliers? I think Cleveland is bound to take a step back. Mm-hmm. I think they're probably going to part with somebody from that roster. I don't think it's going to be Evan Mobley. I'm more in the camp of where Walker Mail is, that it could be Jared Allen. I don't know if that ends up being the move that the Hornets necessarily end up making, but I think they're bound to take a step back. Detroit, very interesting. What happens with Jalen Duren? If he chooses to stay in Detroit or if he ends up staying in Detroit, then I think they're probably still one of the best teams in the East. But they could also be a team that's poised to take a step back after being a little ahead of schedule last season. So who's the team that could capitalize on that? Maybe it's Philadelphia. But again, you're banking on Joel Embiid being able to stay healthy if you're going to win the Eastern Conference. I don't necessarily fear them just because we've seen it preached so many times before that Philadelphia is building the right way. They're doing things the right way. It's the process. This is just another step in the process. Until I actually see it, I think there are bigger threats in the Eastern Conference. I would say, I'm not afraid of them, but I would say that Miami probably a bigger threat than Philadelphia, even with the moves that they've made.
0: I think that for all the talk about the analytics with Jaylen Brown, I think this is going to be the ultimate test of that, because he's playing with his Boston team, certainly had a lot of talent, and he was able to win a championship with them. And now in Philadelphia, he's certainly going to be playing with a lot of talent, with Edgecombe and Maxey. And Maxey's kind of a ball-dominant player, Joel Embiid, all of those guys. So it's going to be a test of how he fits in there. And I know he is a guy, he's certainly a petty guy that wants to prove doubters wrong. And so what changes will he make to his game? Because this is going to be a very talented team. I do look at them as a threat, because with Paul George, I feel like Paul George came in and, yeah, he had some great playoff series, but he doesn't have the championship pedigree that a Jaylen Brown does. Philly now has a guy that can show them the way. Then you talk the athletic guards that they've got, along with the Joel Embiid. Now, again, you know, count him in for, what, 40 games, something like that. But if LeBron goes there, which I think that's a serious, serious opportunity for him to be able to do that, especially with him saying he would take the vet minimum, him taking a reduced role. And, you know, I heard something interesting the other day on NBA radio. They were saying how that the older players now, I forgot which show it was, but they were saying how older players, the thing with them is that they can still get buckets, but the tough part for them is doing the hard things as far as, you know, the defense is concerned, the rebound and doing the dirty work. But LeBron can still score and assist and be able to do a lot of things offensively. And so I think that's going to be the rub with LeBron James coming there. But I think that's certainly a contender for his services at this point, because I think he could go in there and be obviously a glue guy. LeBron's one of the most portable NBA players there's ever been, that he can go into any place and kind of, you know, have chemistry with the players. And so that's going to be a place that is going to be on LeBron watch for sure. But Flynn, I'd ask you too, what about the thoughts? I remember way back in the day, LeBron's first foray into free agency, the Big Apple, Nikes, no, all that stuff. You don't want LeBron at all.
1: Hell no. I don't want any part of LeBron. We don't need him. First of all, I don't know if he's going to be able to fit into the second apron. He says he's willing to take the vet minimum. I think that would be a real test as to whether or not he's willing to accept that role. And to me, I don't think that's what LeBron wants. I would be shocked if LeBron leaves the West Coast. I think he's going to want to be close to Bronny in some way, because I don't know whether or not the Lakers are willing to hold on to Bronny.
0: Yeah,
1: I guess
0: we have
1: Bronny's to see.
0: Getting dealt.
1: So, I mean, maybe it's possible, but he just got his deal guaranteed, so we'll have to see. For me, the Knicks, that's not the move that you need. You need a big man. Is Bron coming in and bringing what you're losing in Mitchell Robinson?
0: Yeah.
1: I don't think that's necessarily what he's doing. You know, if he wants to fit in as a bench player, like, I'm not taking anybody out of the starting lineup for LeBron James. I love the way the Knicks are built. I also don't want, you know, the possibility of him coming in and saying, look, I got to bring my guys with me. I still want some of this control like he's had pretty much everywhere that he's been in terms of determining what the roster looks like. So I'm good. I'm good in New York. But I can't rule it out because it's probably the place that everybody will look at and say, if it's not the Lakers that are the biggest market in the NBA, the most important market in the NBA, it's either Boston or New York who's right there in second. So I can't completely take it off the table.
0: All right. So, yeah, I mean, for the Hornets, I think it has to be amongst all the chaos in this offseason. The Hornets were a part of it, but they were kind of the team that, depending on how you want to look at it, they were the planning for the future team that got rid of a star right now, and they weren't collecting one to add to what they had, a star to add to their universe, so to speak. And so, you know, Hornets fans, doesn't make you jealous that all of these championship slash contending moves, because not everybody, obviously, that made a big move is going to be a championship contender, but just the excitement of adding a new star to the mix, and the Hornets coming off of a 44-win season were not a part of that, man. It makes you a little jealous just a little bit, because I think you started this offseason, and I think a lot of us did, started this offseason with the optimism that, man, could they make a deal to put the Hornets over the top so they don't have to worry about playing status anymore? Is that the type of offseason this was going to be? And little did we know, it wasn't close to that. This was an offseason where they're saying, no, we might have got a little bit ahead of our skis here. Let's do some other things to course correct and put us back on that team of the future path and not worry so much about making the playoffs next season. As a Hornets fan, Flounder, would you be jealous if you were a Hornets fan that you weren't making any of these types of moves to bring in a new star?
1: Yeah, a little bit, especially with the assets that you have now. I guess, unfortunately, it's just the waiting game, man. This is what it becomes, and this is the reason that they're doing this, is they're piling up these assets because they're waiting for who is going to be that next star that becomes disgruntled. And it's going to happen, guys. That's the thing. Somebody said earlier, yeah, I'll be around when they make that 2033 pick, and that's when we'll finally be able to be competitive again. Guys, I don't see any universe where they make that 2023 pick. I don't see it. They're going to trade it. They're going to trade it for an asset. Or 2033.
0: Yeah.
1: They're not going to make that pick, guys. They're going to move it for something bigger. It's just, how long do you have to wait? I think for a lot of people, what they would say, and I understood this when I saw this on the text line a couple of days ago. Somebody said, well, why did you not make this move prior so that we could have been in on the Giannis sweepstakes? I get it. I get what you're saying. But they felt like that was ultimately the right time to be able to move LaMelo Ball. So I get people feeling like they missed out on something, like there could have been a big move that the Hornets could have made if they were going to let LaMelo Ball and Miles Bridges move on from this organization. But the other thing is, you don't want to force a move that doesn't make sense. If you don't think that it fits your team, you don't want to force the move. That's the reason I don't think they forced the Jaylen Brown move. And I think Hornets fans shouldn't be devastated. You could be a little irritated and say, I wish we would have at least been in more serious talks with Boston. But at the same time, I don't think you can be really that angry, because it probably just wasn't the right fit for the organization.
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14: Hey, y'all, it's Kyle Bailey coming up on a Thursday show. Have the Hornets done anything yet? Has another Panther made the top 100 list? We'll talk U.S. men's national team as well. We'll see you at 3 o'clock.

0: He's got it going, saying, you know who the right fit is, Stephen Curry. All right, there we go. We got that going. 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TCT. Man, I can't wait to hear that song again. Bianca Belair still out injured. Then she got pregnant. She hadn't been around in that WWE ring for quite some time, man. So
1: she's still doing like TV stuff. It's her and her sister, right?
0: No, she doesn't have a sister. She like I said, she most recently made an appearance on WrestleMania to come out and announce that she was pregnant by her husband, you know, Montez of the Street Profits. So, okay. Yeah, he is also in the WWE as well, because that's all they do in the WWE is date each other.
1: Who okay? am I thinking of? The Bella Twins?
0: That's who you're thinking of, I think. Okay, so. Yeah. But yep. Montez Ford, her husband. So, yeah, she hasn't been out there in quite some time, man. But, you know, she's one of the GOATs. So I'm ready for her to get back. But it's probably going to be quite some time. Also, talking about one of the GOATs, man. Flounder and I talking during the break. You know, fans giving him a little bit of grief because he said he wants no parts of one LeBron James coming to the New York Knicks to close out his career, to do his retirement tour. He also said that he will be, it's going to be a documentary that's going to accompany this season as well, and showing all of the things. But, you know, I mean, I feel like it's only right. You know what I'm saying? They said he is in talks to document the entire upcoming season through a documentary or episodic series per Kevin O'Connor. But, I mean, when you've had the career that he's had, I got no problems with this. I think it's only right after you play, you know, 20-plus seasons in the league. You have all the records he has. A guy that's been on our radar as sports enthusiasts since he was 14 years old. I know that's probably the first time that I heard about LeBron James. So, yeah, it's got to end that way. I did say, you know, I've never been a huge LeBron James supporter. People about me, they know that. But I've always said when he's gone, I will miss the drama that he brought, all of the things that come with LeBron. You know, he is going to be missed once he retires for all of the things that, you know, he brought to the game. But yeah, so you still are standing 10 toes. Yeah. No LeBron in LA.
1: Look, man. New York. He's a perfect person for the NBA. He's a perfect player for the NBA because what he's been for the better part of his career. I think when he first came out, most people loved him. But he got to a point, especially after he went to the Miami Heat, where a lot of people hated him. And he was great for the league. Don't mistake that. I am not his biggest fan by any stretch of the imagination. But he has really, I mean, carried this league during the last 20 years or so in terms of the debates that people have been having. I mean, it's either you love him or you hate him. There's no in-between when it comes to him. Those are the types of players that the NBA needs. And that's why people are worried that the next generation, are they going to produce that type of guy? Now, I think Wemby's well on his way towards doing that.
0: Yes.
1: Especially with what he did in the postseason. I think people are really going to have to make a hard stance on him at some point here soon. But yeah, in terms of LeBron coming to New York, you know, the documentary and all that side of it, man, the Knicks, they won a championship based off of selflessness.
0: Mm-hmm.
1: That it felt like, even with Jalen Brunson being the best player on the team, that's not an attitude that Jalen Brunson brings to the table. I don't know if that's the attitude that LeBron James is going to bring. Maybe he's to the point in his career where he doesn't bring that attitude. But everywhere that he's been, especially with the Lakers, it felt like that was the attitude that he really brought. There's a reason why some people think he's not in L.A. still, is because he still wanted to be the guy. And Luka Doncic was like, no, that's not happening. So I'm good with the Knicks. I think that the roster where it's at right now, the main pieces that you've got is fine. But, I mean, yeah, maybe there are some Knicks fans that are really wanting LeBron James just to say that you had one of the best players of all time on the team. I'll settle for Jalen Brunson. I'm good.
0: All right. So real quick, though, man, I got to take us down another road real quick, because Cooking with Grease says on the WFNZ text line, when we were talking about Montez Ford, and he said he is Anson County's own. And I've talked about many times on this show North Carolina's deep wrestling heritage and just how many great wrestlers have come from this state. And I never knew that Montez Ford grew up in North Carolina after being born in Chicago, and he did attend Anson County. Manson County High School. Look at that. And then he served in the U.S. Marine Corps at Camp Lejeune in Jacksonville. That is crazy. Very I had cool. no idea that he Damn. Was from North Carolina. So look at that, man. Another great star to add to North Carolina's deep wrestling heritage and lineage. All right, so moving on from that. Just one more thing before we go to the live wire, man, sure. to finish up the discussion.
1: What you got?
0: When we talked about being jealous of the championship slash contending moves, and with everything that Jeff Peterson has done, acquiring this war chest of draft picks, I believe the Hornets have the second most first round picks available of any NBA team, and him playing the, you know, the future, the waiting game to put us in a position like the Oklahoma City Thunder are in, like the San Antonio Spurs are in. Can we say with confidence right now today that he will one day have the Hornets in that championship moves discussion where the Hornets will be a part of an offseason where they're bringing in a star that could potentially put them over the hump? Man, everything about the history of this city, everything about the Hornets and just how things have gone with the organization as a whole, a part of me wants to say no. But I just feel like we haven't quite had a GM that's come in and done it this way. And, you know, with him hitting on the Con Knipple pick, we will see. I think the rookies that he drafts this year will have a large part in going towards the trust of one Jeff Peterson. So, man, I will say today, yes, I do think that he will have the Hornets as a contender. If I had to put a percentage on it, I'm not going to go staunchly in one direction. I'll go about 55%, I will say. But I do think that he's come in and he's been just very, very smart with everything that he's done here. And so I have to trust that. What about you? Do you think that he is a GM that could put the Hornets in that type of position one day?
1: I'm so with you, man. Everything about the history of this organization, everything about the history of Charlotte sports in general, I mean, I guess with the Panthers, they've had moments, especially the 15-1 season. But it feels like that's so crazy to think that, right? Especially really just focused on the Hornets. It feels crazy to say the Hornets would be making championship moves. Really? The Hornets, a team that's never made the Eastern Conference Finals? I believe it, though.
0: Yeah.
1: I trust what Jeff Peterson has done. I think the eye for talent has been really, really good. This is one that we're going to see, and I'll be interested. I thought about this coming in today. I will be interested if somebody eventually goes back and digs through this deal and the ins and outs of them making the move off of LaMelo Ball.
0: Mm-hmm.
1: Was this a decision by Jeff Peterson, or was this a decision by ownership? Because I think Jeff may have executed the trade and may have said, look, I've got no choice. I'm on board here. I'm going to get as much as I possibly can. I would love to know, was Jeff Peterson one of those guys? Was he the guy, really, that said, I think we've got what we can get out of LaMelo, out of Miles Bridges, out of this core. Let's find a different core to build around. Let's build around Khan. Let's build around Brandon Miller. I'm wondering if that was his move. Because every other move that we've seen from him, I love. Right now, look, the Miles Bridges move, I really like that move. I think they got some guys that can help them. I think you probably maximized what Miles Bridges is ultimately going to be at this level. You got some guys that fit you a little bit better in terms of you want to be a team that shoots the ball from the outside a little bit more. I can't get on board with the LaMelo trade. Not like that. I think it could end up working out.
0: Yeah.
1: But as I sit here today, I can't say, yeah, this was a great move. Every other move, though, that I've seen outside of Tijon Salon, and that wasn't a great draft, so what were they really supposed to do? They wanted Stephon Castle is the belief, and he was off the board. So they ended up picking Tijon. Every other move has said to me that they're moving in the right direction. So I'll be interested to see what they do with that trade exception. That's really going to tell me a lot, because if they end up using that, or if they don't end up using that and they still acquire a big-time star, then I feel like there'll be that confidence restored in Jeff Peterson. I know it's tough to hear it now, but I do think he will eventually be at that point as a GM.
0: Thick Doink says, next disgruntled superstar, my vote or guess, Boncaro or Scotty Barnes. Gashouse Earl says, you don't get a star by collecting assets. You get a star by drafting a star. I'm not sure that we'll do that, but do that. We did, but we traded him. Harmon Photography says he trusts Jeff 100%. And lastly, once a quarterback says historically, the answer is no, the Hornets would not be in championship contention. If they continue to make moves to straightaway star players like they have now and like they did in the 90s with Alonzo and Larry Johnson, they will not be in contention. Yeah, that's a good point. That is a good point, because at this point, the Hornets do kind of have a reputation of trading away their stars. When we look at the biggest stars that we've ever had, they've been dealt. And so that's an excellent point by once a quarterback. You know, and I think tomorrow we'll get into the topic of what do we think that this team would have been had they kept everybody together? What were our expectations for them coming into next season? Because again, it is like the Hornets, they go and grab a hometown star, and then the minute they start to, you know, get things together, it just seems like it just doesn't work out for one reason or another. What you got?
1: Granny Pat on the text line brings up a good point as well. And I will,
0: GP,
1: I will sort of counter off of this. But she says, what bothers me about LaMelo being traded is he was fun to watch. Younger kids loved him. It's a little sad for me. Look, I get that. I really do.
0: Yeah, like I said, he was my son's favorite player without a shadow of a doubt.
1: I compare him to my favorite player. Mm. My favorite player growing up was Carmelo Anthony. Mm. I loved Carmelo Anthony. Carmelo Anthony was not a player that was going to take you to a championship. I hate to say it. Mm-hmm. He should be a Hall of Famer. I loved the way that he played at times. But when you saw him in the playoffs, mm-hmm. the way that he played did not lead to success. And I don't know if you can, I mean, a lot of people are going to point back to that Miami game and say that they were able to win that game. Could you blame some of the reason why they ultimately weren't able to advance on the way that LaMelo played in that game against Orlando? He wasn't great in that game by any stretch of the imagination. So is he a guy, his style, is it going to win in the postseason? I think maybe we needed to see more to figure out whether or not that was actually true. But that was one of the tough pills to swallow with Carmelo Anthony, man, was that his style would win you games in the regular season. It was exciting to watch him take over games. But at times, some of that poor shot selection, some of the turnover issues that LaMelo has, that's going to lead to losses on the biggest stage. So who knows? That it could work out that Jeff Peterson and these guys are 100% right. It could also bite them in the butt, and LaMelo could find a way to get to a title and win one with Minnesota.
0: Oh, that would be awful.
1: We have to wait and see how it plays out. The other thing, though, even if that does happen, just because it happens there doesn't mean that it's guaranteed that it would happen here. He's the number two in Minnesota. But, get that right.
0: Yeah.
1: But Anthony Edwards, that's his team.
0: Yeah.
1: So,
0: but the thing is, though, the thing that would be so hurtful about that is that it would just debunk every narrative that there's been about LaMelo. Like,
1: true,
0: this is the
1: true.
0: Thing where you sit there and you say, man, because he's going to be an integral part of them winning a title. Then, without question, he's going to be labeled as the missing piece. If they won the title next year or in the next 2 years, he's going to be labeled as the missing piece. So you got that. People are going to look in Charlotte and say, what were you thinking when you let this young man go? But he's going to be a big-time part of this, because we talked about it. Since 2004, the Hornets have one of the top five most efficient offenses in NBA history. And if he goes to Minnesota and duplicates that same thing, and they win a championship, and he matures, and he becomes, you know, he starts to rid himself of some of the things that hurt him here, or some of the things that we didn't like about him, people are going to say, see, you never gave him a chance. Because that's the thing, is that the exit point of all of this, the exit point of, they felt like they were starting to figure it out. And it felt like they were starting to say, with one offseason, say, all right, we learned our lessons. We got our butt kicked by Orlando. We almost made the playoffs. If we can just do, and you know, them starting to figure it out, that story arc of great athletes is that the light starts to turn on. And so for LaMelo, is that the point that we let him go from, was the light started to turn on? And that's what would hurt so much if he goes to Minnesota and he wins, is that the light finally turned on and that the Hornets gave him up prematurely. Lastly, Barry the Tile Man, he says, my wife is typically not a huge sports fan, but she watched every game last year with me just because of LaMelo. She jokingly said, I guess I'm a Timberwolf now. All right, so we got a few minutes. We could probably get in two sound bites, Flounder. You got some stuff loaded up, like we in the studio. You got the Pro Tools loaded up back there.
1: Let's do it.
0: All right, let's get a couple of sounds in. This is Sound with Flown, aka The Live Wire. 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Hey.
1: All right, and let's go to Zach Lowe. He was on his own podcast talking about the projections for this upcoming season in the top six teams in the Eastern Conference. And he forgets the Hornets. And when I say forgets, he's saying, yes, I forgot them, and apparently circles back around and puts them in the top six.
0: He believes.
2: By the way, apologies to the Charlotte Hornets, who I forgot when I was listing all the East teams that are chasing a top six spot next season, because my brain is addled and we're doing this like pretty instantly. I mentioned the first eight, and then I said Orlando, Atlanta. Charlotte should be right in there, too. Like, that's 11 teams chasing six top six seeds and the 10 play-in spots. Like, the East is, and then you have the drop off to Milwaukee, Chicago, Brooklyn, Washington. Well, who the hell knows what Washington is going to be like? Hell.
1: All right. So he includes them in a group of teams that would be competing for that six seed spot. But do you think if the roster stays built the way that it's built, do you think that's a goal that Hornets fans should have going into the season to get that six seed, or is that a little too aggressive?
0: Yeah, I think it's very aggressive because you're talking about a lineup at this point that is devoid of a star or a superstar, and you need that to be able to get into that top six, in my opinion, because when you go and you look at the teams right now that you think will be in the top six, all of those teams have that difference maker that's going to be hard to overcome. Detroit, you already know they're going to be coming back to the table again. Doesn't feel like they're going to slip up much. Boston with Jason Tatum, they're still putting together that roster. Your Knicks, the champions. Cleveland, they don't look like they're going anywhere. Toronto just added Kawhi Leonard. Atlanta, you know, they were 10 games over 500 last year. They stood pat for the most part, so they should be better. Philly just adds Jaylen Brown. Orlando, what will they look like? Miami just added Giannis. So, you know, there are a lot of teams right now that have those difference maker type of players, and we can't really see the forest from the trees right now as Hornets fans as to who those guys are going to be. Now, it could be we're sitting here and Khan and Brandon Miller are both guys that are competing for all-star spots, and they could be the guys that assume that role of being the resident stars that are growing into superstars. We would love that, but for right now, I'm not sure that I can side with him in those sentiments.
1: All right, we move on to Vincent Goodwill. Oh, this guy. Oh, I can't stand this guy after what he said about the Larry O'Brien being a participation trophy.
0: Oh.
1: But he was on Get Up, and he said the Giannis trade is still the biggest move of the offseason.
3: Jaylen Brown lands in Philadelphia.
4: Mm-hmm.
3: Kawhi Leonard lands in Toronto. Giannis lands in Miami. Which is the most consequential of the three?
4: The most consequential, I think, is Giannis, because he's the biggest name and he's been the biggest domino that we've all been waiting for to fall. That does not mean that he's on the team best equipped to win a title next season. Kawhi Leonard is the most equipped to win a title next season because of the existing roster that you have in Toronto. Jaylen Brown long term may prove to be something in Philadelphia.
1: All right. There's a few different angles that you could take on this. First of all, do you agree with him that's right, the Raptors are the team out of the three that made the trades that they talked about that have the best chance of competing for a title? And do you consider the Giannis move the most consequential move so far of the offseason?
0: So when he says consequential, he means the team
1: will have the biggest impact, would be my thought.
0: I would say, yeah, I thought from the beginning, because I think that Giannis has fallen into the forgotten about category because of the fact that he's been hurt. But Giannis, we can't forget, this is a walking 29-12, two blocks, whatever you want to put with his stats. Giannis is an all-timer. He's a Hall of Famer. He's one of the five best players in the game when healthy. Going to Miami, an organization that is known for doing a lot with a little. Now you have a lot with Giannis Antetokounmpo. I've been saying that from the beginning. I fully trust Pat Riley. I fully trust Eric Spoelstra. And so for them to get a superstar of this magnitude that's got something to prove, that's on that y'all forgot about me type of time, yeah, I could say that as well. I think Giannis is going to have a major impact, and I do think the Heat are going to be very good. But yeah, when you drop Kawhi into this lineup, yeah, this Raptors team is very good. I'm not sure if I value them as a championship caliber team, especially with Kawhi Leonard. This is a guy that also knows how to wiggle his way out of a lot of games. And, you know, this is the guy, do you trust his health? And do you trust that he's going to be able to play and contribute there? RJ R.J. Barrett, you know, I've always thought of him as a chucker. But Scotty Barnes, I do like him a lot. You know, they got to your ex-Nick there quickly. So this is a team that they do play defense, and defensively they did get better by getting him. I'm not sure if I look at them as necessarily a bona fide championship threat, but they are a contender, no doubt about it. But Giannis Antetokounmpo, I definitely think is going to be a huge get, and I do think that the Miami Heat are going to be, I guess, better than people expect, for lack of a better term. So, all right, so that was the Live Wire, a.k.a. Sound with Flam. 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
11: Hey y'all, it's Kyle Bailey coming up on a Thursday show. Have the Hornets done anything yet? Has another Panther made the top 100 list? We'll talk U.S. men's national team as well. We'll see you at 3 o'clock.

0: Are you challenging me to a walk-off?
1: Oh, yeah. 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
3: All right, folks, we are here now, the last segment of the Wes and Walker Show, the Wes and Flounder Show, we should call it. Kyle Bailey just walked in the studio, asked us for a favor, and we will grant his request. He is saying that in the, what do you say, first segment of his show today, in the first hour, yes, he will be having NASCAR George on, that he's been out in the lobby having a good conversation with, and he said NASCAR George is fired up, so he will be having him, so you all may want to stay in tune for that one. It should be some great combo. You should be locked in for the Kyle Bailey Show anyway with Smoke Ludwig, regardless of the fact. Oh, the hell with Smoke. He always come in here interrupting our show. I ain't going to say his name.
4: Well,
3: right?
4: He hasn't been in here the last Smoke. Few days. I think he's starting to get the message that you... Is it fair to say don't like him?
3: No, Smoke is okay. My man. He knows that, okay? I just like to give him grief when he comes in here acting like he owns the place. I still owe him a cut block to get across those thigh boards and, you know, send him on to the ground for sure. So, yeah, but no, Smoke knows that is my guy. All right, so let's talk about what's on tap tonight, presented by Twin Peaks. Twin Peaks has locations in Concord and Fort Mill. Come in for May from scratch food, plus all the signature 29 degree draft beers. I gotta get over there, man. That's a place I hardly ever go in Concord, and it is right down the street. So, man, I'm gonna have to hit that up sometime. All right, but the World Cup, the U.S., they got their victory. They won't be playing again until Monday, but today you've got Spain versus Austria kicking off at 3:00. Then you got Portugal, my man, dadgummit, Ronaldo.
4: Definitely your man. Yeah.
3: Ronaldo will be playing against Croatia at 7:00, so that will be a marquee matchup. He came back hardcore last game with 2 goals. Then Switzerland will take on Algeria at 11:00 p.m. So you got that. And then tomorrow you got Messi will be back in action. So we'll talk about
4: lovely.
3: That. Yeah, he's been balling out of control. Also, you've got in the baseball world, the Braves will take on the Cardinals today at 7:15 p.m. The Braves, you know, they've been having a little bit of a tough go of things, but they're still on top of the NL East. That is the division of Flounder's New York Mets, who sit at the bottom at 36-51. But the Braves, 3-7 in their last 10, but they did win their last game. They have a plus 90 differential, so they will be taking on the Cardinals. And also, we were talking about with MLB just some of the surprises as you look at the standings. Tampa Bay Rays sitting there with 50 wins. They are 50-33, among the best records in baseball. Walking Chicago White Sox are sitting on top of the AL Central. They're 6-4 in their last 10. They're 45-40. My Mariners are second in the AL West. Well, actually tied for the lead with the Texas Rangers. So that division, they're having a little bit of struggles out there. And then also, too, like I said, the Dodgers 56-31. So, yeah, man, what do you think about the Braves and how they've been doing as of late?
4: Yeah, it hasn't been great, man. They have let the Phillies back into this division after just a horrendous start for the Phillies. But the Phillies did exactly what the New York Mets should have done early in the year, even if it wasn't necessarily his fault. They ended up moving on from Rob Thompson. It's a guy that, you know, was a very successful manager for the Phillies. And yet they end up making the move. They move to Don Mattingly, and now they're 2.5 back in that division. So the Braves, for all of the goodwill that you built up early in the season, now you've had the injury start to set in. The starting pitching has been really rough, and you've gotten to a point in the season where now you're this is a battle once again. I still think the Braves end up making the playoffs, but I don't know if they win the division, man. The Phillies look like the team that we expected them to be. They are loaded. Their pitching has really come around as the season has gone along. Christopher Sanchez has been amazing. What a great story he's been. So, I mean, if you're the Braves, yeah, it's got to be a little concerning. I mean, that race is tighter than a tied shoelace at this point. But I do think that it's still in your grasp where you can come out with the division title. But I've been here before, man. Big lead. in the division. You think that it's over, shut it down in May, and all of a sudden a team comes rallying. Usually it's the Braves doing it to the Mets, but if it happens to the Braves, it's going to be because of those injuries. That's the biggest issue that they have right now.
3: Yeah, and I was talking about how this morning I was hearing thoughts about the Yankees, and I thought, man, that the sky was falling in Gotham City. But the Yankees are 10 games over 500, but they were talking about their struggles, and I get it. They're 2-8 in their last 10. They've lost 7 in a row, and they talked the pitching, and they were saying how Aaron Judge was getting on the team and how he does it normally, you know, how calculated he is with his words, and he's getting on the guys. But I tell you right now, man, it's been rare. I've seen athletes that get hurt like Giancarlo Stanton.
4: There you go.
3: Every time I hear about this guy, it's some type of injury. They were saying how he's weeks away from coming back. I'm like, good Lord. Like, what is this guy's body made of? I mean, it's him and Mike Trout, for my money, as two of the bigger stars in MLB history that are just constantly hurt.
4: Mike Trout's not even in the same category. Mike Trout gets hurt all the time.
3: No
4: question. Giancarlo Stanton is one of the most useless players in the Major League Baseball in the regular season. Now, the reason why he's on the roster, you may say, why would you keep him around? Yankee fans have this argument all the time when I occasionally listen to New York radio. Why would you keep him around? We can find guys that'll be consistent contributors all year long. This dude always performs in the postseason.
3: That's what I'm about to say. And when he comes in, I mean, he's a hitter. He comes in and he produces when he plays.
4: So yes.
3: That's the worst part about it. You sit there and you're like, damn, like, this guy, when he does play, he's one of the best players in the game, clearly. That's why he gets paid what he gets paid.
4: And look, man, Judge is injury prone too. We've seen it. That's at this point in his career, you got to call a spade a spade. He's a dude that gets injured all the time. He is a great player. In terms of talent, he's one of the most talented New York Yankees we have ever seen, if not the most talented New York Yankee that we have ever seen. But the dude's always hurt. But Wes, I think it's awesome that you say, I'm seeing all these Yankee fans panic. Wes, they do this every year, man.
3: Yeah.
4: They do this every year. They could be 20, 30 games above 500. They go on a losing streak. People absolutely lose their mind. Now, I get it. They want to win the division. They feel like they should be ahead of the Rays with the amount of money that they're spending on their roster, everything like that. The Rays are just an annoying team because they don't spend a lot of money, and yet they still find ways to win. But at the same time, Yankee fans, you're going to make the playoffs. We know this. It's not going to happen. You're not going to miss the playoffs. And you'll probably end up making some sort of run once you get there if you get healthy. You've got one of the best pitchers in baseball in Cam Schlittler. It could be a lot worse. Just go to the other borough in New York that has a baseball team. It's a lot worse.
3: Yeah, country
4: with more money.
3: Country Bumpkin says still better than your New York Mets.
4: Did I ever say that the Braves were worse than the Mets? All I'm pointing out is that, and there was another texter that sent in that they guarantee that the Braves still win the division. I don't know. I like the fact that you're that big of a fan and you feel that bold. If I'm a Braves fan right now, I'm not saying anything. I'm not touching the money because it's 2.5 right now. The Phillies are playing better baseball, and I don't know when they're going to ultimately get healthy. So maybe the Braves do find a way to still win this division and hold on, but when you're at 2.5 with still two full months of the regular season to go, a little bit more than that, it's not looking great.
3: Yeah.
4: Not looking great for you to be able to hold on.
3: Yeah, man. So it's going to be very intriguing to see how these baseball races end up. I mean, we still have 297 games left to go in the season, and we'll see whose teams finish up really, really good this season. All right, so this has been another episode of the Wes and Walker Show. Walker Vale will not be with us tomorrow. It will be Flounder and I again, maybe a special guest. We shall see. Well, other than that, get set for the Kyle Bailey Show coming up with Smoke Ludwig, and he will be having NASCAR George on during that first hour, so you're going to want to stay tuned for that. Should be plenty of good conversation going on there. We will see you tomorrow. Also, like I said, enjoy the college football $5.27 if you plop down that cheddar to be able to get it, or you can get the trial when you go on to an EA Play account. Only $6. So you can play 10 hours worth to see how much you like it, because I'm definitely going to be doing that today, and I'll give you guys my way, way too early review of College Football 27 tomorrow. We will see you. We'll holler.
5: All right.
6: Mac and Bone, they go together like this.
7: Jeff Peterson is not being fooled by what they did last year. I think they were ahead of schedule. Jeff Peterson's not playing the now game like the previous regime, Mac. Previous regimes tried to do so often. Of, oh, look, I think we can get back to the play-in. Let's go add this piece and bring it all back and maybe add some more. Go draft a Big Ten center, blah, blah, blah, and see what we can do. This regime said, yeah, we had a great year, but that's not good enough. That's not where we want to be ultimately. We don't want to be in the play-in. We don't want to be just in a series. We want to be factors. So Jeff Peterson and saying, you know, this is great. We have more aspirations than just what we did last year. So he wasn't content on what they did. And there's something to be said for that, Jeff.
8: It's the old Jim Stellane, a dare to be great. God bless Jimmy, but it's the old dare to be great, right?
6: Wake up. The Carolina Hurricanes are your 2026 Stanley Cup champions.
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0: Good afternoon, Queen City Sports Radio, 92.7 WFNZ. Back on a Thursday. It's hot outside. We're going to keep you company for the next couple of hours. 704-570-9610. 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On X, formerly Twitter, at Kyle Bailey Club. It's at Kyle Bailey, C-L-U-B. We are live from Uptown. We are loaded. We talk NBA free agency and Hornets with our buddy Jeremy Grandison coming up at 4:25. And at 5 o'clock, as we promised yesterday, rapper, mogul, actor, founder of the Big Three, my friend but not Smokes, Ice Cube, the great Ice Cube, is back at 5 o'clock. We'll talk about the Big Three event coming to Charlotte. But as a Southern California guy and a diehard basketball fan, I bet he's got some opinions on LaMelo Ball being traded away from Charlotte last week. So we'll talk to Ice Cube coming up at 5 o'clock. We got a lot of good things to get into, but I just got into some pretty incredible food with some pretty incredible people, and I think it's fair to say a pretty incredible listener and friend of the station over the years. And if you follow me on X, you've already seen the announcement, but you might be finding out for the first time right now that the one and only legendary NASCAR George is not only in the building, he is in studio, he's got a headset on, and as of now, he has a hot microphone. George.
1: Hey, how you doing, Bigfoot Bailey? Can y'all hear me now?
0: You sound great.
1: All right. Well, you turned up the volume earlier. Got my ears for a minute. I know you turned up that.
0: There's some
1: donuts here somebody left. Who left these, Mac? They don't look like Krispy Kreme. I don't know what kind this is right here.
0: Yeah.
1: That big Angelo outside from Asheville will knock off 2 dozen of these Krispy Kreme.

0: bring donuts.
1: All right, so your crew here, you got your brother Chris.
0: Yeah, my brother Chris that brought the food here from his place, Boatyards.
1: Yeah, where I had my birthday party back in November.
0: Yeah, and then Angelo from Asheville, the only time I ever go anywhere is if he comes by and picks me up, lives in Asheville.
1: Okay.
0: The only thing bad about him, drives a black 016 Chevrolet Silverado with two Earnhardt 3s in the back of it.
1: I'll bet
0: and
1: you.
0: I ain't no Earnhardt fan. I'm a Ford fan, as everybody in the city of Charlotte knows. And then Corbin's there, Angelo's son's son.
1: Good wrestler, too, that Corbin, right?
0: Yeah, and then Angelo's sister, Sarah's going to reopen the Copper Kettle in next month. It's got had caught fire 2 years ago.
1: Yeah.
0: But Angelo's father had that place since 1971. He passed away, Mr. George, in April 30th. So she told me to give her a shout out because she has some good country style steak up there. But my brother has some good food here. But
1: yes,
0: before
1: he
0: we
1: does.
0: Come here, he took us to Open Kitchen. I ain't been in 35 years and I done ate so much in there. I wasn't that hungry right now. But now I got hungry again. Let's try some of the meatloaf on the way out to Chef Steve.
1: What's your Chef Steve, right?
0: Chef Steve fix, yeah.
1: So we got Chef Steve outside.
0: I thought Chris was going to come in there. He's the one that knows all the NASCAR people, and I'm the one that told him you need to start knowing about more NASCAR because a lot of them give them a lot of business, you know.
1: Oh, yeah.
0: Well, up there on the lake, whatever, and you ate up there, and I told him you go up there and eat to make sure that he get a lot of food on your plate, I said. But I can't believe, like I told you earlier, how lean you are.
1: I appreciate it.
0: We were talking in the room outside for the public that's listening now for about 30 doggone minutes. I done talked myself out of breath, and Smoke Lug was leaned down. He looks super. That man knows more about racing than anyone, like I just told y'all's lady, the big wheel that come in there.
1: But yeah.
0: Shit, Colin ain't
1: we're
0: here.
1: We're both trying to look like pinup models. We're both trying to look like swimsuit
0: I can't believe,
1: models.
0: Eileen, you got when I met you at Dan Grills and back in 2019 when I come here. You've got lost a lot of weight, but you're all muscle.
1: Well, I
0: feel bad
1: it.
0: Coming in here. I can't hardly fit in the chair. And it's a good-sized chair, but it's nice and cool in here. Y'all got some damn good air conditioning here. Well, cussed, I didn't mean to.
1: That's all right. Mac won't allow it over 55 degrees in here, so it stays nice and cool.
0: It's nice and cool in here, but he don't want to allow it over 55 degrees in there because he ain't paying for the bill, probably.
1: Well, that's true. If you're just tuning in.
0: I bet his house, he probably keeps it about 75, 80. He ain't paying for the bill. Oh, put it down to 0 degrees, you know, if you're getting it for free.
1: Now, hold on. Let me shout out your brother here, Chris.
0: Because, yeah, there he is right there. Yeah. He wanted to come in and talk.
1: Well, he didn't say nothing to me about it. Well, first of all,
0: he said you should have come in because
1: he owns the Boatyard where my wife threw a surprise 40th birthday party for me.
0: I know. I heard you talking about it.
1: Well, and it was a treat for me because we found out after the fact that your brother owned the Boatyard, and we had no idea.
0: He don't claim me.
1: And we'd been worried about you for a long time because you hadn't been around as much.
0: Four years.
1: Yeah, and then you came back.
0: But I'll be honest, I called 730. It's completely out of bankrupt now a few times because Yarbrough was on this station for so many years. You know, I always liked him too, you know. So I called a couple times on there, but I always listened to y'all too. Sometimes I'd have two radios going home, but I'd never listened to FM radio. Because when y'all had gone to FM years ago, you were still on AM.
1: We thought that's what it was.
0: I'm listening to AM 610, 6970 when Murphy in the Morning was on there. And 77, he was advertising the Bojangles biscuits on Woodlawn. My father had extra money to go up there and get us sausage biscuits before we'd go to school.
1: Yeah.
0: Back in 1977, the second store Bojangles had on Woodlawn. The first one was on West Boulevard. So I was always a 610 listener. First time I ever called a talk show, I talked to John Kilgo here back in 78, 79. I never been so doggone intimidated in my life. That killer Kilgo was mean as could be, and he used to have a caller named Canapolis that would be his last caller. Passed away, one of the craziest callers you ever heard. And then he had Blair Henson, who was a policeman for almost 30 years in Charlotte, would call him all the time. Blair passed away in 2012, because last time Blair called his station was in 2012.
1: Yeah.
0: He called Coach Garcia and Yarbrough, and the dogs were all barking in the background, and Yarbrough and Garcia goes, "What's all that noise in the background?" He had like three dogs. But he passed away, Blair Henson. He didn't like NC State. He called NC State a cow pasture. He was a big Tar Heel
1: no
0: fanatic,
1: call for
0: and
1: that.
0: I've been an
1: That's
0: NC State
1: for.
0: Fan my whole life.
1: Now, hold on. I got to ask you a question now. I got a lot of questions for you, but so you know, you had a hiatus. We didn't see you for a while.
0: What's hiatus mean? A disappearance. You got to bring it back down to my level.
1: A sabbatical? You want to go sabbatical? What do you want to go?
0: You took
1: a break for a little while. Yeah. So you're back now.
0: And this weather's so hot out here today, I told my brother you picked the wrong time to come up here. 100 degrees outside. I don't function good in this heat.
1: Okay. Now, are you still working out? You still bench pressing 300 pounds?
0: I haven't gone to the Y in 6 years. I've got heart trouble now. They found that AFib on me. Like I was telling you, atrial fibrillation, 24.
1: Yeah.
0: They had to shock me at CMC Maine. This guy named Dr. Slaughter. He had a big tattoo on his arm like you do. And then that didn't stay in rhythm after a few months. And then again this year they had to do it. Tell me Dr. Fedor over here in Mercy.
1: Yeah.
0: And they said if that don't work this time, the doctor, cardiologist said they have to give you an ablation. Go through your groin and it did something in your heart. But I ain't never been cut on in my life. I never had anesthesia in my life till this year in 2000. 2024. I never been so doggone nervous in my whole life. I said, Lord, I hope I wake up, you know.
1: You still a Washington fan? Or have you come around to Carolina?
0: I still call them the Redskins. I don't like that Commander's
1: name. Well, how do we get you back? How do we get you to the Carolina side?
0: I ain't never been no Carolina Panthers fan, but you know, I ain't never been a real like a David Tepper fan until when did he throw that drink on that fan in Jacksonville? 2 years ago or 3 years ago?
1: Something like that.
0: Yeah, how long has it been? Smoked 3 years. Mm-hmm. And after he did that, when he dumped that soda or whatever it was, water on that fan, I said, he ain't all that bad. That man's got a mean streak. And then, and people don't notice, I was coming back down Park Road from the doctor's office over there by South Mecklenburg in the Quills Corner. I was right next to David Tepper. He was driving a dark blue BMW 5 Series, and I saw the bald head look like Telly Savalas, Kojak, before y'all's time in the 70s, the police show,
1: yeah,
0: the policeman, and I was right next to him, and he was in that BMW 5 Series. He took off that light. He was going to the back of his tag. It said Carolina Panthers, I guess the chief executive officer, and I guess he's going down Park Road to the get to the stadium, you know, and go to his main office. I was right next to him. I said, man, that's that bald-headed, billionaire David Tepper right there. I was right next to him in the at the stoplight.
1: All right, time out. Next thing. So I've been talking to your brother. Yeah. We were talking about
0: you ought to hear how he talks. They wind him up in the morning. He don't stop talking.
1: Chris said me?
0: They wind him up in the morning.
1: Well, hold on. Now, we're talking about maybe doing some live shows at the Boatyard, because now I love the place.
0: You ought to.
1: Will you go come hang out with us like you did at Angry
0: Hell's? The only time I ever go anywhere is Fanzo from Asheville brings me. I got an old Crown Vic police car.
1: And
0: I don't go nowhere. It's all I go to is the doctor's office, food line, and then the cookout in the fast food places.
1: Well, Angelo can come too, but if he's not available one day, what a smoke picks you up?
0: Yeah, somebody will give me a ride, I guess. Okay. Angelo picked me up today, though, on a Honda Element instead of his Chevrolet Silverado. I couldn't hardly fit in that thing, and I've lost weight.
1: Oh, Lord.
0: That thing's a sardine can like that Toyota RAV4. My oldest brother, Steve, drives. He lives in Maryland. Now, the youngest brother drives a Toyota, and you know I ain't no Toyota or Chevrolet fan.
1: No, you're not.
0: Everybody drives Toyotas now in this whole country. It seems like NASCAR is in Toyotas, and it's done bought them off like Rick Hendrick used to do every year before the season would start. He'd go down there with a suitcase full of cash and buy the French family off, because Ford don't have a chance in HELL to win a race this year. Mm-hmm. When Chevrolet's got 11 wins, and Toyota's got 11 wins, Chevrolet 6, and Ford only won lousy win with Ryan Blaney at Arizona, and he barely held off Christopher Bell because he stayed out and got two tires. Bell had four and was running them down, and then Ford won the clash with Priest, and then he won the dual 150 with Logano, but them two don't count. Chase Elliott won the other duel, so you've had 18 races, and Ford's won $1 on race, so there better be some damn rules change made by NASCAR to Steve, the president, whoever. Like when Dick Beatty was in charge of everything, and Les Richter, both of them has passed away, and gave it an even doggone playing field. But this year's getting ridiculous. If you ain't a Ford fan, if you're a Ford fan, you ain't got nothing to watch.
1: All right, now I got to hit a break here in a minute. How do you feel?
0: Already on break. Already.
1: Oh, yeah.
0: When you're on homeless, stood on radio, it seemed like the breaks last longer. I can't see Smoke Ludwig from here, though. Everything's covered up.
1: You
0: ought to be right here, right next to you.
1: Well, now, hold on. Now, how do you feel about coming on to the same show where you are basically hitting leadoff for Ice Cube at 5 o'clock today?
0: When I was telling y'all about him outside, I told him of the Notorious Big's his daddy. I wish he'd be in here. I'd tell it to his face.
1: Notorious Big. You got a favorite Notorious Big song?
0: Yeah, I already said the rap song, but it's the cuss words in it. You want me to say it again?
1: No, don't say the cuss words.
0: I'll black that out then.
1: But now, you also said Tupac Shakur was your favorite, right?
0: Notorious Big was my favorite, even though I don't follow no rapping. He's the best rapper of all time, but I said it to you earlier. I'm going to say it again, but I won't cuss.
1: Okay.
0: Who the blank is this? Paging me at 5:46 in the morning, crack of dawn, and now I'm yawning. That's what I tell that doggone Ice Cube. And I tell him Notorious Big's his daddy. And I don't know what happened. He got killed, and the other one was killed. I don't know what happened to him. That man was the greatest rapper of all time, that Christopher Wallace. He was over 400 pounds. Big Angelo out there from Asheville is the biggest, like you said, Ice Cube fan there ever was.
1: Is Angelo your bodyguard?
0: You ought to have Angelo interview him. You ought to see Angelo's son, how strong Big Jesse is.
1: I believe it.
0: He lives in Asheville.
1: When he first walked in, I thought he was your bodyguard.
0: Yeah, but he's lost a lot of weight. Now, but when you play basketball against him in the old days, that's the dirtiest player you ever played against.
1: Wow.
0: Elbows flying, Bigfoot
1: Bailey. The man gives you rides everywhere. How you going to say that about him in the public airways?
0: Well, I tell it to everybody. I've grazed up with him. Good but he's Lord. A big Ric Flair fan like I am. We went and saw AEW. Not last year we went, but the year before. And we couldn't fit in the seats, so they gave us handicapped seats. And we didn't get to sit ringside. And they had a fake Ric Flair out there. The Ric Flair took a picture of it at the old Coliseum across from the South 21. And we didn't get to sit down that close. Them tickets were high dollar tickets. But my brother got us on Monday Night Raw on 012 on the front row at the Michael Jordan's Coliseum. I've only been at Coliseum four times for wrestling events. I've never been there for a basketball game, but he's talking about this ball got traded all week long on y'all show, making a big hullabaloo about it.
1: Yeah.
0: But this basketball team ain't never been nothing since George Sinn was here. And a lot of people don't like George Sinn when he got run out of here, but that's the only time this town ever had a damn team when George Sinn come here. And when George Sinn brought the two USFL games that me, Angelo, and my brother Christopher went to, 84-85 in Memorial Stadium, it rained two straight weeks on Saturdays. My father let me off work to go to the games, and George Sinn was walking around with the guy that was running for mayor. I forgot his name, shaking everybody's hand. And then George Sinn was bringing those two USFL games here in 84-85. That's why Jerry Richardson got the Panthers here, because George Sinn showed
1: that
0: Memorial Stadium was sold out and saw the and got all the NFL's attention to come here to the city of Charlotte.
1: All right.
0: Can I say one more thing right quick?
1: Of course you can.
0: The Nature Boy, Ric Flair, and Bruton Smith that owns the Charlotte Motor Speedway, built in 1960, put this place on the map. If it wasn't for those two, this town here would be known as an old hick town like it always was before, because all you had before was the Charlotte Hornets baseball team at Griffin Park before it became Crockett Park and burnt down, and NWA Championship Wrestling and NASCAR Racing. Well, that's all. I'm glad. I wish that's all they'd be known as, a hick town, because that's the only two sports we need here is NWA Championship Wrestling and NASCAR Racing. All this other stuff can head on out here, because they all want new stadiums and all this. Your taxes are going to go up so high you won't be able to afford to pay the doggone property taxes here.
1: All right.
0: You'll be forced to move into a doghouse outside city of Charlotte to live in.
1: We have never covered more ground in a single segment of radio.
0: I try to talk real fast.
1: George, I appreciate it.
0: First time I ever came on in here was 1999. They picked me up five times when y'all across from Service Merchandise on South Tryon, and I sat next to Jim Selenia, and Steve Zabin was here, and Jim Selenia, I told him how old he was, and Steve Zabin got mad. He goes, "You don't ask a man like that how old he is." I said, "I didn't know." I was sitting right next to him. I thought Jim Selenia was going to slap the fire out of me.
1: All right, well,
0: he's
1: listen.
0: One of the legends. Jim Selenia is one of the greatest sportscasters this city of Charlotte's ever had. Him
1: damn
0: and Harold
1: right
0: Johnson.
1: Is. Damn right he is. Listen, I got to hit a break.
0: All
1: now,
0: right.
1: Now, it was good to see you. You got the whole crew with you.
0: Yeah, my brother wanted to come in and say a word.
1: Well, we're going to do some business down the road together.
0: Oh,
1: and,
0: really?
1: And I'm probably, if we got live shows, you better be there, okay? We got to hit a break. But
0: yeah,
1: it was
0: if
1: good
0: I can get if I can get Angelo to bring me.
1: Well, if Angelo
0: but
1: won't.
0: I can't believe how lean you've gotten, man. You look like a different person when I saw you 4 years
1: I've
0: ago.
1: Only lost 30 pounds, not 300. What do you mean?
0: Yeah, but you look fantastic.
1: Well, I appreciate you, buddy.
0: Your
1: look good,
0: voice
1: too.
0: Sounds just as good in person as it does on radio.
1: Well, thank you, buddy.
0: I don't know what I'm sounding like on the radio, because I've only talked on studio
1: you sound
0: once
1: wonderful.
0: Years ago, you know. Do I sound like I do when I called? I used to call from the payphones, but
1: even
0: all the payphones in Charlotte
1: I'd
0: are gone.
1: Say even better, personally. I'd
0: oh,
1: say
0: good.
1: Even better. Yeah, you do. Well, listen, I got to hit a break. Thank you for coming
0: well,
1: by.
0: Thanks for letting me run my big mouth on here.
1: We'll do it
0: I can't
1: soon.
0: Believe how cold it is in here. Man, I wish I had, can I run a line from here to where I live at? Do you get y'all's air conditioning out of here? Because I had to run that air conditioning yesterday. I usually wait till 12 o'clock to turn on at nighttime when it's a new day, but I had to turn it on. It's 85 degrees in there.
1: I know.
0: And I got heart trouble. You can have a damn stroke in there by trying not to turn it on to keep the bill as low as possible. In the wintertime, I won't even turn the heat on, so I don't care how cold it gets.
1: All right, well, you go relax. We'll
0: all
1: see
0: right.
1: you again soon, all
0: nice
1: right?
0: Nice to meet y'all again.
1: You, good to see you, buddy.
0: Good to see you in Smoke Lugwood.
1: NASCAR George, they brought us lunch. We reminisced for an hour. We got him in studio. One of the most successful days in the history of this show. We'll come back. We'll reset. 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

0: great NASCAR George, Notorious Big, bringing us back from break. Oh, man. Like a lot of you on the text line, I'm catching my breath as well. I was informed last week that those boys were going to come by the studio. And we've been planning this for a while. And it took forever to get it done. But boy, I'm glad we did. And like 98% of the audience gets it. They're thrilled about it. We have a few new listeners who just were baptized into NASCAR George for the very first time. They had no idea what was happening in the opening segment of that show. And even though I knew in my mind, I had envisioned exactly how that would go, Smoke, it still has absolutely, like, I got to find a way to catch my breath and start over here in the second segment of the show. How are you feeling over there? What's going on?
1: Wait, we have to do a show?
0: Yeah, we got to do a show, man.
1: Oh, crap, man, because it felt like we already did a show because not only was he here for this first segment, he'd been here for the last hour.
0: He got here at 1:45.
1: And for those that are wondering,
0: yeah,
1: that was after an hour of talking.
0: No, we did that probably five times over before he ever took the airwaves. And shout out to, was it Chef, Chef Steve, thank you.
1: Yeah.
0: Former power lifter, by the way. Great guy. They just hooked us up with some incredible food from the Boatyard up in Cornelius where I had my birthday party. They brought us meatloaf and mashed potatoes and the most incredible, what was it, white chocolate vanilla blueberry biscuit. Like, it was basically a cat head biscuit with white chocolate and whipped cream and
1: on
0: a
1: top.
0: Blueberry sauce on top. I mean, it was just incredible. So we have 2 hours and 30 minutes left to go in the show, and I am already exhausted. But it was so amazing to see NASCAR George, and I'm sure he's out there in the car listening right now. Good to see you, buddy. Can't wait to see you again soon. Jackie Freeman's walking down the hallway. She just had her very first NASCAR George experience, and she looks about as worn out as we are right now as well. And George, I mean that in the best possible way, brother. It was great to see you. The FNZ listeners who have been around since the beginning, that might have been their favorite segment of this entire year of radio, according to the WFNZ text line right now. So good to see you, buddy. We will certainly catch up with NASCAR George again in the not-too-distant future. The text line, ketchup sucks. I guess he's one of the new guys, says that was Dusty Rhodes on crack.
1: That is a compliment.
0: Yeah. Vernon says that guy is radio gold. He's a great storyteller and can talk forever. Yes. Commander Malik saying NASCAR George WFNZ, Call of Fame, blame Jamal. That might have been the greatest segment in the history of WFNZ. It was exhausting. Definitely exhausting, but it was amazing. So thank you guys. Thank you to Chris. Thank you for Angelo, the whole group, to Corbin, all those guys for coming out. It was good to see him.
1: And by the way, go check out the Boatyard up in Mooresville. Absolutely incredible place. That was where your 40th birthday party was. It's got a lot of space around there. Great atmosphere. I can go ahead and tell you that food that they brought to us, absolutely incredible. They had some really good corn too that had a little bit of a kick as well.
0: Let's go.
1: And that meatloaf, really good meatloaf. I know meatloaf gets a bad rap from some people. Not that meatloaf. That meatloaf was gorgeous.
0: Yeah, it was awesome. So hit us up, 704-570-9610. We'd love to hear from you. I guess we go to Jaylen Brown because that's what happened as soon as we walked out of here last night. I was furious. I mean, not really, but I walk out of the building last night, jump in the truck, start heading down the street on West Moorhead, down the hill. I don't even get to the bottom of the hill. And Smoke's calling me. He's texting me. Jaylen Brown has been traded to the Philadelphia 76ers. So, like, A, you can remove him from any Hornets list now, obviously. And for a lot of people, they thought that was the logical next move after trading away LaMelo last Thursday. Got to be something big brewing. Right, hey, Jaylen Brown, they shopped him for Giannis. He's unhappy up there. He doesn't like Tatum. It's going to take a lot to mend the fences. Why not go get him? He knows the system. He worked with Charles Lee. All the things that we talked about. And instead, Jaylen Brown ends up in Philadelphia. And it's for Paul George. And not as many picks as we thought he would go for last night. And again, Hornets fans immediately start tagging me in tweets, DMing me. Why couldn't we have done this? Why didn't the Hornets do this? Why wouldn't they have given up, ... to get him here? Why did it have to be Philadelphia? Well, there's a lot of offshoots of the conversation, but it's what happened. And Paul George, think about like all the draft capital and all the players that have been given up for Paul George in the various trades of his career, still holding, a good deal of value, obviously. And I am curious, like a lot of people, to see what the fit looks like in Boston and so on and so forth. But like Jaylen Brown's in Philly now, Smoke, and it didn't end up being 4 first round picks that got him there. What did you think? I mean, in Boston today, they are crushing Brad Stevens for how little they got in return as they see it for Jaylen Brown. Do you feel the same way? Because I kind of do.
1: Yeah, and this kind of feels like one of those deals where it's like you were wanting to trade him just to trade him. It's like you could have gotten so much more for for Jaylen Brown in this situation. And now as a Hornets fan, you're kind of looking at it. I know in one sense people are like, well, why couldn't the Hornets try to get in on that deal? And that's when that's all that you needed to get. But on the other foot, I'm like, dang, you got more for LaMelo than you did Jaylen Brown. And Jaylen Brown's a better player than LaMelo. I think we can all agree on that. Jaylen Brown right now is a top 10 player, top 15 player in the NBA. So I look at this in twofold. Like, yeah, it kind of sucks the Hornets didn't get him, but holy crap, what the hell was Boston thinking? And thank God Jeff Peterson actually got what he did out of LaMelo, even if it doesn't work out. So that's kind of the main thing I look at. And now you look at the 76ers like, did they just get a lifeline to, you know, re-energize that organization? Because I felt like, you know, after they got swept by the New York Knicks, I'm thinking,
0: yeah,
1: it's done for them. They're on the back end. Now you add Jaylen Brown, who's in the prime of his career, along with Joel Embiid, who, even though I think he's on the back end of his prime towards going down to bottom, still has a lot to offer. And then you put those two guys beside Tyrese Maxey, who's entering his prime, and then VJ Edgecombe. I mean, you got a pretty formidable starting five, and you didn't really have to give up that much.
0: No, you didn't.
1: Even the first-round pick, so...
0: Well, hey, hold on. Jack says, KB, you know we could have gave that, is what he says. You know we could have gave that. From a draft asset standpoint, yeah, you're right. So, again, just to recap, Philly gets Jaylen Brown. Boston gets Paul George, two first-round picks in 2028 and 31, and two second-round picks in the alternating years 2028 and 2030. So, yeah, from a draft asset standpoint, definitely could have done that with ease. But what player are you giving up? Because clearly that was a portion of this. In Boston, they're getting Paul George back, right? We have we have younger Paul George here in Brandon Miller. And, of course, you know what I mean when I say that. He told us when he was drafted out of Alabama that he thought Paul George was the GOAT. He modeled his game after Paul George. And so when you say, though, Jack, you know we could have gave that. Would you have been comfortable, and maybe you sent this in and I missed it, but would you have been fine giving up Brandon Miller and, let's say, same package, two future firsts, two future seconds, and Brandon Miller for Jaylen Brown? Would you have been, Smoke, would you have done that deal? Two firsts, two seconds, and Brandon Miller to get Jaylen Brown here?
1: No.
0: You wouldn't have?
1: I'm betting on Brandon's future, and that may sound stupid, but I honestly thought if you give up Brandon Miller in a trade for Jaylen Brown, you're just trying to stay in contention just for a three-year span. And then once you get to the end of his contract, you're thinking, oh, what do we do now? Like, I feel like you're hurting your ceiling at that sense.
0: Sure.
1: And you know, this is all just, well, why don't you go get it? Look, I wouldn't have made the LaMelo trade, and maybe if, you know, you still had LaMelo, I'd be more for trading for Jaylen Brown. But in this sense, since you traded away LaMelo, why do you trade Jaylen Brown like you're robbing Peter to pay Paul in some ways?
0: Well, and Antoine just said, guys, we weren't getting Jaylen Brown because he's not on our timeline. Well, yeah, the younger players that they apparently want to build around, one of the two that we're talking about here, of course, Brandon Miller, but Brandon and Khan, you know, these guys are younger. Hell, even Coby White, who's still 26 years old, is 26 years old, is what, 3 years younger than Jaylen Brown? Jaylen Brown is not ancient at 29, so I don't want anybody to mistake what I'm saying here.
1: No, absolutely
0: 29
1: not, yeah.
0: Is not ancient, but I think Antoine makes a really fair point, and I'm talking about in terms of how Jeff Peterson, Rick Schnall, Gabe Plotkin, their vision, what they see, right or wrong, whether or not you agree, doesn't matter, their vision as they are once again getting younger, right, bringing two more draft picks in. I mean, when do they think that they're going to be ready to compete for an Eastern Conference title in the Spectrum Center? What, 2 years? 3 years? Like, what is their new timeline as a result of trading away LaMelo and Miles? And hey, we got people saying, guys, this team is just as good. I know it stinks to lose LaMelo, but, you know, we got Kobe and the two young guys, and Nas is going to help, and, you know, Steinbach was a good pickup, and so on and so forth. But, like, the actual timeline, when they think they're going to be ready to pull the trigger and compete for the Eastern Conference Championship, and really those two things go hand in hand with competing for an NBA championship, because if you can win the East, you're in the NBA Finals. So what are we thinking? 2-3 years that the Hornets believe their timeline is to be the quote-unquote premier basketball organization in the NBA, as they told us 2 years ago?
1: And that's right when Jaylen Brown's contract runs out, too.
0: Okay.
1: So, and it's skipping steps if you want to make a trade. Honestly, it feels like signing Jaylen Brown at this point is kind of a lot of the same feeling that you did when you signed, when Michael Jordan got scared. I'm like, crap, we're losing money. Let's get a free agent signing to make people think, oh, they can actually be pretty good and get people to the games. And they signed Al Jefferson. Yeah, Al Jefferson was absolutely great, especially in his first year and a half here. But remember that playoff team that he was on? He wasn't really that big of a factor. His role got reduced during that 2015-2016 run. And my thought process is, yeah, Jaylen Brown could look good, great immediately, but how different is he going to look from 2026 to 2029? And you've already made your bed. Might as well lay in it and try to grow that way. And I think, honestly, the main reason why they didn't want to do Jaylen Brown trade, I do think they were asking for Brandon. That was probably one. And two, I think they were asking for Nas.
0: Oh, they wanted Nas. And yeah, Nas that was Fitster, pretty well reported. Yeah,
1: Nas fits their style in Boston perfectly to a T. And I don't think they wanted to let go of Nas because I think they kind of look at Nas as a guy that's a player that's ascending. Now that he's finally going to be a starter, depending on if it's to four or five, I don't know. But I think he's going to be a starter. I think they have high expectations for him. And look, I don't, you know, I'm still pretty ticked off and upset. Not mad, but like frustrated with the LaMelo trade.
0: Yeah.
1: But Nas Reed ain't no... He ain't no scrub.
0: I've said it 15 times. I wanted Nas Reed. I didn't want it to go down like this necessarily. Right. I'm happy that he's here. He's not equivalent to LaMelo. Like Stevie Goodwood, who has been on our text line very, very adamant that this was a dumb thing to do. They shouldn't have done this. We're talking about the timeline as it relates to Jaylen Brown, and he says, LMAO, LaMelo was only 24, shaking my head. You're right, but you and I both know, Stevie, that, and I understand your position, but what I'm talking about is from their point of view, they're betting against his ability to stay healthy. They're betting that he and Ant aren't sustainable together, right? So this is a calculated risk on their part. They think he's going to continue to have ankle injuries and ankle problems and general health issues because, well, he has. He's got that slender, very slight frame. They're not believers in that. So the LaMelo, that's the sticking point for people, right? It's hard to have any real... Maybe that's not the right way to put it. You know, it makes it more difficult to have some of these conversations because there are people who are just stuck on, they should not have traded away LaMelo Ball. And by the way, I think, is this my cut sheet, Smoke? I think I have the previous show's cut sheet. Lonzo Ball, I want to throw this in there. Lonzo Ball went on a podcast and said that the move was what was best for both sides.
2: As far as like Charlotte, what do you think in that situation? Like, do you think it's crazy that they traded him? Like, what...
3: I think it's crazy they traded him, but honestly, I don't think they, like, I think it was a win-win. Mm. That probably sounds crazy to the people, but they got Nas Reed. You can start Kobe, no problem. It's not like they're going to be like, they're going to be good. Got Khan. Mm. You got B. Mills still. Got some bigs. I think they're going to be all right. They're in the East.
4: They just got Grayson.
3: I think they're going to be playing, though.
2: You think they'll be in the playing?
3: Yeah.
2: Hmm. Okay.
4: So they'll still be in the playing, you said.
3: But like, I don't know. So you traded your best player and your biggest
2: at when they were the best that they've been in a very long time.
3: Yeah, and y'all just started figuring it out, but you know, they obviously felt like they can go a different way.
4: No more TV games.
3: But I think Melo went to a better situation though. They think they're better. Cool, whatever. That's cool. And then I think Melo went to a better spot. So,
2: and shout out Miles Bridges, man. He ended up going to Phoenix too. So
3: yeah.
2: Okay.
3: He fits over there.
2: Yeah.
3: So
2: yeah.
3: I think everybody's going. You know, it's cool. I mean, you know, I think people obviously get attached, especially when you're there for so long. Like, you know, it kind of went by fast. Melo's in his, what, 6 years there, 7 years there?
2: Yeah.
3: So, you know, it's about time.
2: Okay.
0: All right, so there's Lonzo saying he thinks best for both sides. He thinks the Hornets are still going to be good. Take that however you want to. But there's his brother saying, no, I think it works for both sides. It's good. He thinks the Hornets are still going to be tough and competitive. And as it relates to what they do next, because that is the thing that everybody's been like on the edge of their seat waiting for. All right, you traded our guy away. Now what are you going to do to replace him? Jake Fisher, NBA insider, says he doesn't see many more moves coming from Charlotte.
5: What are the Hornets' plans? I mean, Charlotte has already been super active. Trading LaMelo Ball, trading Miles Bridges. I don't know how much more you want from Charlotte. I really think that the Hornets, with their flexibility under the tax, with, you know, not exactly so many pieces, you know, nailed down in the furniture there. Obviously, this is a Konkanipal, Brandon Miller operation. They're very excited to have Nas Reed in the mix. I don't necessarily think they are absolutely convinced that Hines Stombach is going to be their starting center forever, but I do believe between him and Ron Kalkbrenner, the Hornets weren't exactly looking for a Mitchell Robinson type for a veteran center to come in there right now. So I still think Charlotte's open to do some type of trade business depending on what opportunities exist for them to be compensated. You know, like if Houston's calling them about Dorian Finney-Smith, for example, I wouldn't be surprised. But I don't really have Charlotte as like up to anything else at this juncture.
0: All right, there you go. We'll see. Maybe by the end of today's show, Jeff will have been quote unquote up to a few more things. But Smoke, I think this is going to linger into the regular season. Like, I think this, not only where they are as a roster, but like this feeling that people have of, oh, all right, so you're starting over again. Maybe starting over is a little bit strong, but you've made these moves to move off of two guys who have been here for a while. You have flexibility. You have maneuverability from a roster and cap sheet standpoint, but they're not going to do anything, are they? They're going to hang tight, go into the season, see what they've got. If they perform well enough, use the trade exception maybe at the deadline, maybe work a deal here, you know, midway through the season. But like I've been starting to feel this way, Smoke, since probably Monday, that I don't really know how much Jeff's got left to do. What do you think?
1: Well, yeah, I do think that they are going to make a move because they currently have, I believe, 16 on the roster from the Miles Bridges trade. So now they have Royce O'Neal and Grayson Allen that added an extra player. So I do wonder, you know, who's going to be the odd man out in this situation, and it could be Royce O'Neal, like we referred to yesterday. Once the league year starts, you know, Minnesota might need another shooter. They want to get a guy like Royce O'Neal. But outside of that, I think it's largely going to stay pat. Maybe they try to bring someone in for training camp, because remember last year we were talking about this and we thought this guy was going to be on the team. Spencer Dinwiddie got an invite and got signed to a deal. And honestly, I think the team thought that they were going to have Spencer Dinwiddie on the opening day roster, but it turns out, in fact, that Spencer's not Spencer Dinwiddie anymore, and Pat Connaughton was such a big locker room leader that they were keeping Pat instead of Spencer. So do I think we could see a deal like that happen? Yeah. I also think we could still see a trade or two happening, specifically if it's for a salary dump. But yeah, I'm not expecting a massive move. I think the big moves are done for the time being, especially considering you had two first round picks. So that kind of handicaps somewhat your roster constructability. And I also want to say this too. I think a guy that we've forgotten about to talk about how he might fit into the roster and I think will be a bigger role player this year is Liam McNeely. We have not talked about Liam at all. For as much as we talked about the draft class last year, it's been Con Knipl, Ryan Kalkbrenner, and Sion James. But we haven't talked about Liam, who was mainly into G League last year and was battling some injuries at certain times. Mm-hmm. I just think they want to get through this period as, you know, they want to make sure that they have all their ducks in a row before they make their next move, is what I think.
0: Yeah, 704-570-9610. Hit us up on the FNZ text line. We got a bunch coming in. I'll read some of these on the other side, but right now we go to Smoke on the headlines.
6: Who is Smoke? Where is Smoke? Where there's smoke, there's fire. Let's go.
0: Smoke, what you got?
1: All right, well, the Philadelphia 76ers have continued to be busy in free agency and the offseason. As we talked about the Jaylen Brown trade. They also have made a deal within the last hour and a half for Anthony Simons. He's agreed to a two-year, $12.3 million deal with the 76ers with a player option in his second season. This kind of feels like Anthony is going to be the replacement to Kelly Oubre, who left Philadelphia to go play for the Indiana Pacers this upcoming season.
0: I mean, feels like Philly's getting better, right?
1: And this now feels like a good time to mention that TJ Jones report from last night, that the 76ers have reached out to one LeBron James.
0: Yeah.
1: Do you think?
0: Is that where he wants to end his career?
1: No.
0: I don't think so either. So, like, there are some – the Golden State thing, the Cleveland thing, yeah, got it, makes sense. I think even the Denver thing with Jokic and the connections to Kroenke makes some sense. But when it comes to where does he want to end his career, I have a hard time believing it's Philadelphia. We'll come back. We'll get to some of your texts. And also, an absolute screw job last night, marring an otherwise beautiful performance by the Americans. 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
6: Hey, y'all, it's Kyle Bailey. Coming up on a Thursday show, have the Hornets done anything yet? Has another Panther made the top 100 list? We'll talk U.S. men's national team as well. We'll see you at 3 o'clock.

0: Fancy text lines popping as it relates to Jaylen Brown going to Philly and some Hornets fans saying, why couldn't the Hornets have offered a similar package, either Brandon Miller or even Miles Bridges, as some are suggesting, with two firsts and two seconds? And I think there are, some better reasons than others, depending upon which, scenario you're asking about. But, I don't think that Jaylen, according to them, and I'm just guessing and speculating what Jeff Peterson and company think, that Jaylen Brown fit their quote-unquote timeline. That's my best guess at that, because there was reporting like 3 days ago that the Hornets weren't actually in on him. They had made exploratory calls that Jeff had engaged with Brad Stevens on it, but there were reports, I think, 3 days ago that the Hornets were either out or not even serious contenders for him. So the truth is, we don't even know how advanced talks got between Jeff Peterson and Brad Stevens. We have, Peach Pecan Pie saying the feeling is underwhelmed. One of their top front office guys specifically said, give it 2 weeks after we traded LaMelo before you decide whether you re-up your corporate sponsorship. At this point, we will not re-engage. Wow. Somebody else saying, my season ticket rep reached out and I told him now I'm not sure if I want to continue as a season ticket holder. I don't know what the deadlines are. I'm not a season ticket holder, so I can't speak to all that, but yeah, I mean, there are some people out there still, and it's been a week now. It's been a week since it happened, and people are still feeling some kind of way. Jack says everyone who comes in and talks about a timeline always gets fired before they hit their quote-unquote timeline. That's the thing. I heard somebody say this morning, maybe on the Mac and Bone show, that texted in, I think there was a bet with Bone. Somebody said, I'll bet you Jeff Peterson's fired, 2 years from now, talking about the timeline. I don't know. Maybe not. I would almost guarantee you he's not fired a year from now. Now, if they're not showing improvement 2 years from now, yeah, maybe there could be more change. But, Jack, there's something about what you're saying, that every single new front office and new ownership, they all come in saying, we're going to build it the right way. We're going to build it our way, with our vision, with our guys, with our culture. Some accomplish it. I think it's fair to say that most don't. I don't know what category that Jeff's going to fall into, but right now, for the first time, it seems like there are a lot of people looking at him and wondering, can we trust you to do this the right way? And no matter how fans feel about it, they're doing it their way. 704-570-9610. Hit us up on the FNZ text line. I want to get to this really quickly, and we'll come back to the Hornets. Great night last night for the U.S. men's national team. They end up getting the win 2-0. And it was a blast to watch. I mean, really, really fun to watch. Great night for the Americans. They make it through to the round of 16. But, of course, it is marred by Flo Balogun getting a red card in the 64th minute, thanks to VAR. And it's an absolute trash-ass decision by everybody involved at FIFA. And I'm not afraid to lean into the conspiracies here that, the North American World Cup has probably exceeded the expectations of many, especially in the media. The folks visiting here have loved it. The stadiums are sold out. The games have been great. Not all of them. There have been plenty of lopsided results, but the scoring is up, right? The stadiums are packed. Fans are loving it. We can't have the Americans, not only exceeding expectations and how they host this World Cup in the U.S., but now that they're winning matches, I mean, they've won 3 of 4 to start this tournament. They're on to the round of 16. Like, I'm not above conspiratorial thinking here, but Balogun was sent off in the 64th minute last night for what seemed to almost everybody to be an accidental foul on Bosnia's, what was it, Tarik Muharamovic, I believe was his name, as they were playing for the ball. And in real time, not deemed card-worthy by the official Rafael Klaus, but then he was sent to the monitor by VAR official Juan Soto, not the Mets slugger, as replays showed the ankle turning when Balogun stepped on him. And of course, you got the U.S. men's national team coach Mauricio Pochettino strongly disagreeing with the decision, but to no avail. And they can't even appeal it at this point, meaning that, Balogun's not going to be able to play in the round of 16. Against Belgium, who had that incredible comeback yesterday that started when we were still on the air. And so once Balogun sent off last night, the U.S. is forced to play the rest of the game with 10 men. And, we know at that point he's done. That most people knew then, and the real insider experts were telling everybody, hey guys, they can't even really appeal this thing. What's done is done. So they're playing with 10 guys on the field, and they still end up scoring that goal, to make it a foregone conclusion and to secure the win, but absolute garbage last night. I mean, the crowd, the USA chants, the patriotism, the fans that were urging on the team, like everything about last night as a spectator, as a sports fan, Smoke, was awesome. And then the officials have to go and ruin it for the American fans last night.
1: Yeah, and you know, that Tillman goal really felt special because not only were you playing 10 men, but heck, I thought for a second Pulisic scored that second goal, I believe at the time was the 75th minute. But it instantly got caught off due to being offsides. I'm like, oh, that sucks.
0: Yeah.
1: So that happens within 10 minutes after the red card, thanks to VAR. And then you get that goal at the 82nd minute. It's like, oh, okay, you can kind of breathe because, you know, this isn't one of those situations where you still get a point and you just blow the lead. You need to win this game. It's knockout time. This is massive, you know, not only for the USA, because I know they've expanded the tournament, but Kyle, this is the first time they've won a knockout game in 24 years. 2002 is the last time they've done this. This is the most wins they've ever had in the World Cup. Ever.
0: Yeah.
1: Ever. So, like, this is historical stuff here from the U.S. And do I think they're going to win the World Cup? No, probably not, because France looks very scary right now with their roster and their talent.
0: Well, we never thought they were going to win the World Cup. Yeah.
1: But like, you know, getting to this point is a big thing for the U.S. considering where they were just 7-8 years ago. When, you know, Taylor Twellman had that infamous rant after they missed the World Cup in 2018, mm-hmm. after getting embarrassed by Trinidad and Tobago, and the hype that this era had of so many guys being the chosen ones. This is going to be the ones that takes the U.S. to the next level. You know, now we're starting to see it finally. It's like, oh, okay, these guys are maybe not the best, but they're in the mix. And being in the mix as a U.S. fan for me, for right now, it's good enough for me for right now. Now, we'll talk about 2030, 2034, different story potentially, but considering where this team was just 2 years ago, let alone 7-8 years ago, absolutely massive for the U.S. to get to the round of 16 and maybe get one up on Belgium after Belgium ripped our hearts out in 2014.
0: Absolute garbage call last night. You could watch every angle of the replay as far as I'm concerned, and everything about it was incidental. Was there any indication to you that Balogun did that on purpose?
1: No. That looks like a yellow card. Like, the only reason that should be a red card is if it's yellow card accumulation.
0: Right.
1: That's the only way that needs to be a red card.
0: Didn't we just see Messi shove some dude down from in the back the other day?
1: With intent.
0: With intent.
1: And those cleats were right up on that calf.
0: Not even a yellow card. So, like, it just, again, I know a lot of people out there that tune into this station. They're football fans, they're baseball fans, they're basketball fans. We have a lot of soccer fans, too. But, like, you know, the World Cup comes around once every 4 months. A lot of our listeners probably don't watch that. They don't watch that much soccer. But, like, you don't have to be an expert to look around the rest of this tournament and see countless other examples of, you know, far worse contact, far more deliberate and intentional malicious contact that doesn't even draw a yellow card. And Balogun gets sent off with a red in the 64th minute, and now he can't play against Belgium in the round of 16.
1: How worried were you that they were going to lose right after that in the game last night?
0: I like everybody else, yeah. Like, you're only up 1-0 at that point, right? I mean, so the fact that you got that second goal, which, by the way, what a goal on that penalty kick. I mean,
1: it was one of those to touch. Like, I'm not a soccer expert, but you know when you see a guy in football throw a deep pass with some touch, that was some absolute touch. Gets the paw of the goalie, but then gets right into that back corner. Absolutely beautiful. The crowd in Santa Clara went absolutely crazy.
0: Yep.
1: Just awesome to
0: see
1: that.
0: Awesome stuff, man. Just fraudulent garbage from that official last night. And now, you know, we're down a really talented scorer and attacker. Here's the thing, though. Belgium's older. I mean, they really struggled with Senegal yesterday. I heard Mac and Bone pointing out that the same, goalkeeper and their top two scorers from their team 12 years ago are still playing in Belgium right now. So this is their last run. I do think the Americans have enough depth and young athleticism that they can overcome this without Balogun, but it's absolutely garbage that they have to. We'll come back hour number two. We'll take some phone calls before we get to the best audio in sports. I think, who do we have? Zach's on the line right now. Brad as well. We'll get to your phone calls on the other side. 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
2: There's a new sound coming from Uptown. I never heard any real inkling that they wanted to get rid of LaMelo.
3: Yeah.
2: I never heard any real inkling that they were worried about getting a notification in the middle of the night that LaMelo Ball was out here causing trouble. And that was with me asking every once in a while, hey, is this something you guys actually worry about? What's the real with LaMelo? Teammates love him. He's hilarious. He's fun. He's a good kid. But maybe emphasis on kid, that was the biggest issue that we had. But I can tell you, there was no funny business. I've been receiving texts today. Hey, man, did you know this was coming? Hell no.
3: Mm-hmm.
2: Hell no. This came out of left field.
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0: partake in the fun, make new friends, enjoy a Pepsi, and hang out on the Tito's deck.
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0: display of stupidity. Hey, buddy! Do you really want to whack that pile of 2x4s with the part of your body that you think with? You know, there are easier ways to prove you're a... Whoa! That's gotta hurt! Like I was saying, there are easier ways to prove you're a man. 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

0: 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KB and Smoke with you. Jeremy Grandison, Forecast Sports, Lock It or Leave It podcast. One of the best young reporters covering the Hornets. He's back in at 4:25. We'll get his thoughts on the Jaylen Brown deal, and we'll talk about if he thinks the Hornets are set to do anything else. We haven't talked to Jeremy since pre the LaMelo Ball trade, so we'll see what he's got for us coming up at 4:25. Ice Cube, acclaimed rapper, actor, mogul, founder of the Big Three. They're in Charlotte next month, and he's here to talk about it at 5 o'clock. And it's a special event. It's their championship game coming up here in Charlotte next month. So we'll talk to Ice Cube. He's back on the show for the first time since, 2 years ago, I guess?
1: Yeah,
0: we had him last year.
1: We had him on. So it's one of those things where they kind of alternate between cities because they have a shorter season. And I think, you know, they've kept Charlotte in the rotation. They had him here, I think, the first year or two. Then they came back in 2019. That's when I hung up on him. He came back in 2022, 2023, and he's back this year. And this time it's a championship game. So, you know, pretty exciting. And it's hard to believe, Kyle, but it's been 10 years.
0: Has it really?
1: Yeah. The league started like 2016, if I'm not mistaken.
0: Yeah.
1: Either 2016 or 2017.
0: We got to see what he thinks about this LaMelo Ball trade. I can't wait to ask him about that coming up at 5 o'clock. So Ice Cube is back at 5. Before I get to the best audio in sports, let's take some phone calls. Let's go to Zach first here in the 4 o'clock hour. Zach, what's going on, man? Thank you for holding.
2: A long-time listener, first-time caller. I don't get the LaMelo Ball trade. Like, you have a star in Charlotte. Granted, I am a Bulls fan. I am from Chicago, but I'm a adopted Charlotte fan, or Panthers, Hornets. But when you have a star, you don't let him go. I feel like this is what is getting rid of LaMelo is going to be like what getting rid of D. Rose did to the Bulls. It's going to be bad for a while. So, I mean, they could have done so more other things if they knew they were going to get rid of him. It just doesn't make sense to me. And, like, I get it, they got draft picks and stuff like that, like, but that's just how I feel.
0: Okay, well, this is purely devil's advocate here, because I'm gonna play both sides of this. Has anybody told you? Yeah, I loved him too, but he's been here 6 years and he's only played 70 games twice, and they haven't made the playoffs since he's been here. How do you respond to those people when they tell you that?
2: No, I get it. I mean, I get it. But you finally had. Sorry, I'm driving.
0: You're fine.

0: I'm in a semi.
1: You're fine.
0: I get it, but once you, like, you finally had something going that was good, and you want to just blow it up, I just don't get, like, the organization where they want to, like, you finally had a good year, and sure. It looked really good. You had three, like, Khan, Miller, and LaMelo. You had those three. All you needed to do was add one person.
1: And listen, for the record again, I wouldn't have blown it up yet. I mean, if I'd had the keys, I would have run it back one more time. That was my position. So
0: that's what I'm thinking. I'm like, why blow it up? I just don't get it. It makes no sense to me. Naz Reid is really good. I mean, I'm not, you know, bashing him, but just for what they got for LaMelo, and LaMelo ran the city. Like, he was the Hornet. And he was a star. That's it. You really don't get rid of stars. I mean, Boston is dumb for getting rid of Jaylen, first of all. I mean, and then plus you could have gotten more for LaMelo. If you knew you were going to get rid of LaMelo, why not do it before the draft?
1: And listen, Zach, I appreciate the phone call. Well, hold on now. You said before the draft. I don't think that the draft compensation changes if they do it a couple of days prior. I appreciate the phone call. Folks have said that, you know, why then let them ride it out last season? You know, why let them finish? If you knew you were going to blow it up. Well, I think the answer has been presented to us that the idea was to get LaMelo playing as many games as possible, get his value back up, and then trade him at his highest point. Now, again, you could quibble about what they got back, but that was clearly their plan. I think that much is evident in hindsight. Now, when I asked him about his response to the people who say, you know, LaMelo was here 6 years, they didn't make the playoffs. I had a texter, Mozzarella Stick, has to be a shroppy name, says the response is that the man's never had a good team around him, and look how he did with a decent team for 1 year. Again, that's why I said if I was on the sticks, if I'd been in control, I would have run it back with this team. But they didn't draft him, and they don't believe in his health. And he does not fit the vision of that front office, clearly, right or wrong. Like, he's not their type. They don't want him as the face of their organization. And you can hate that about them, but that's clearly what they've told us. Back to the phone lines. Brad is up next. Brad, what's going on, buddy? Thank you for holding on.
2: Hey, thanks for taking my call, guys. Happy 4th, USA Soccer. You cannot deny how special that's been for our nation, and I've enjoyed hearing you guys talk about that. But I want to talk about the Hornets. I feel like they haven't made an investment in the fan base the way that the Panthers have. And what I mean by that is the Panthers year two get to a conference championship. They get close to the promised land. That hope is there. And I know football and basketball is two different animals, but that's their two biggest franchises in this area. Love the Canes, but they're out in Raleigh. And congrats to what they did and Rob Brindamore and all that. But with the Hornets, we tried it every which way. We tried to tank for Unibrow. We tried to tank for Wemby. And here we have three core players. We add one more piece. We lose LaMelo. I get that. Let's move on. Now, I want to talk about Jaylen Brown real quick and just get your take on this. Whenever they're ready to use these assets to make a move, do you think there is any player, I apologize for my black lab in the background, do you think there is any player a year, 2 years from now that is comparable to Jaylen Brown? Second follow-up, and I'll let you guys answer, thanks for taking my call, is do you think Miller will go on, Brandon Miller, will go on to become a better player than Jaylen Brown in the long run? Thanks for taking my call, guys.
1: Okay, well, I appreciate the phone call. That's a really hard bet to make. You know, that a guy is going to become a, what, five-time All-Star, two-time All-Pro? You know, two-time All-NBA? Smoke, we can drop Brandon, by the way. I can't predict that. Like, I think Brandon still has a very bright future. Do I think that's within the realm of possibility? Do I think that's within his potential? Yes, I do. But will he get there? I have no idea. I have no clue. I know the numbers he put up for a stretch last year with apparently a bum left shoulder would put him firmly in that range. So, yeah, I think it is within his capability of becoming the kind of player that Jaylen Brown is, at least from an accolades and accomplishment standpoint, for sure. Back to the phone lines. Cowherd is up next. Cowherd, how you doing today? You still grumpy about this trade?
3: I am becoming less grumpy. I am glad that we didn't get Brown. I didn't think he fit. Not only because I couldn't envision a lineup in crunch time where it's like, who do you sit? But also, you know, I... I'm okay with the trade now because I keep thinking back to the times when Melo wasn't there. The compensation ain't great. You know, I guess I wouldn't have done it if I were them if I didn't have something else to slide into place, because draft picks, that's great if you're a GM, and I like playing GM, you know, on the side kind of thing. If you're a GM, draft picks, that's gold. But, you know, from a fan base perspective, you know, my kids hate this. You know, LaMelo Ball was the genesis of 6'7". Ellie, the 10-year-old who has been on the radio before, that's her favorite player, probably the only player's name she knows in the NBA, and now she has no reason to go. So I don't know. If I'm doing this, I probably have something slight in. I like Nas. The more I read about him, the more I like him.
1: Yeah. No, you're right. And I'll say you're right about that. You know, fans don't root for cap sheets and the luxury tax. And, you know, they root for players, guys in jerseys, guys who entertain them, guys they like. And, yeah, I mean, listen, that's a part of it that I know we do discuss, but I do think also Cowherd gets lost in some of our, well, you know, here's the vision. And look, he's building it like Oklahoma City, and they've got this war chest, and they've got maneuverability. And, like, all that stuff is good, but that's not the stuff the fans root for.
3: Yeah, the war chest sounds great, but if it's sitting there not doing anything, then I don't know. It's on the bench. It's like a player that's dressed in a suit, not suiting up, you know?
1: Yeah.
3: The only thing that I can think right now that would get the team really entertaining fans right now is Zion, and the only reason that I mention him is because he's been on our minds for years. I see trade rumors out there for him. He fits under the trade exception, and kids would love the dunks, and everybody in North Carolina, if you pull for Duke, pull for State, pull for whoever, you either love them or hate them, but polarization sells tickets.
1: Yeah.
3: So, I don't know. That's my thought.
1: No, I hear you. Thank you for the phone call, Cowherd. I appreciate you taking the time. Let's go right back here in the interest of time. Gamecock Moody is up next on the phones. Gamecock Moody, what's going on, brother? How you been?
4: Hey, KB and Smoke. I wanted to get to U.S. soccer, but real quick on the LaMelo Ball thing. The segment y'all had, I don't know if it was last week or early this week, where the guy was out asking people in the street about the trade, and the guy compared it to if the Bulls trade Michael Jordan.
1: Yeah.
4: Holy cow, that was horrible. LaMelo talented, he's hurt, but he's not a winner. He's not a leader. Like, I don't see him and Anthony Edwards doing anything in Minnesota. He wasn't here to play the style they want to play, which is as a team. So I think in the long run, it's going to be a good thing for the Hornets. On U.S. soccer, dude, at the end of the game when they were playing Country Roads was like one of my top 10 like sports goosebump moments in my life. It was so cool.
1: Yeah, listen, thank you for the phone call, Moody. I heard Mac and Bone shouted me out this morning about that. For the record, I just like trolling my West Virginia friends about Country Roads, all right? Mac made it seem like I get angry whenever this I don't get angry at all. I think it's funny that the song is
5: perturbed,
1: written by a man from Massachusetts, inspired in like in Maryland, if I'm not mistaken. Other rumors have it inspired as having driven through Virginia, but the song is the official state song of West Virginia, all right? I like trolling my West Virginia friends about that song. They can have it, though. It's theirs, as far as I'm concerned. It is odd to me that it's become like the de facto post-match celebration song in the soccer world.
6: Little odd.
1: little weird that one became the official anthem of U.S. men's soccer. And
5: well, hockey already took that little remix version of Freebird.
1: Yeah,
5: so
1: it's a little odd, all right? We have to admit that it's a little strange, for sure. I don't hate it, you know. Like me and my fraternity brothers, at the end of a party every night, you know, 2, 3 a.m., everybody's drunkenly got their arms around each other swaying to Billy Joel's Piano Man, you know, at the end of every night. So, I mean, like, I like a good, slow, sloppy anthem that everybody's drunkenly singing together, but it's weird that's become the unofficial anthem of the U.S. men's national team. Good stuff right there. We got to go. Let's do this, Smoke. Let's go to Smoke with the best audio in sports.
7: What did you say?
8: You what?
9: What did you say?
10: Hold up. Wait a minute. Something ain't right.
11: What did I hear you say?
12: What I mean by that is,
1: what you got?
5: All right, to be fair, and I'm not insulting you or me because I'm bearing us both, but we're not the biggest soccer experts.
1: No.
5: To really break down Balogun's red card. Luckily, Fox Sports, since they have the FIFA World Cup, does have an expert, and that expert is former FIFA referee and Fox Sports rules analyst Mark Clattenburg, who I think did a tremendous job after the U.S.'s victory over Bosnia yesterday. He broke down the red card for Balogun and if it was the right decision or not. Here is his nuanced take on the matter.
9: Yeah, when I watched this in real speed, I didn't think it was much. I thought it was just a coming together of two players. And what you do see is that Balogun's challenge does catch his opponent on the back of the leg. And then when it comes down, it catches his ankle. And that's when the twist of the Bosnia-Herzegovina player's foot twists underneath him. The problem you've got is, to reach a criteria of the red card, it has to be some speed, there has to be some force, and there has to be some malice. This lacked that. But what it does have, which is what the element of the VAR is hiding behind, is it endangers the safety of the opponent because of that foot-on-foot challenge, which could have acted and ended with a broken ankle. So what they've done is they've looked at the consequence of the challenge. However, in my opinion, this didn't endanger the safety of the opponent. Balogun doesn't even look for the foul. It's one of them where it happens in a split second. He puts his foot down and catches the opponent. It was an accidental challenge. And for me, this did not reach the criteria of a red card. And it shouldn't have been a VAR intervention.
1: And I respect the fact that he was trying to be comprehensive there in his explanation. I really do. But it almost felt for a minute there like he was trying to talk himself into it actually being a red card. And then he swerves back out of that. But he hits like those three pillars that have to be met for a red card. There was no malice. None. And like he said, the VAR is hiding behind.
5: Well, by the way, nice way of taking a dig at them.
1: No doubt. Hiding behind, you know, the potential result of it. You don't get to do that in sports. No sport. A, you just laid out the actual pillars that you look for in a red card. At least one of those was clearly not met. And he's saying it right. The VAR is hiding behind the potential result of what was a, you know, high-speed, happenstance sort of thing that happens in soccer all the time, and it stinks that that guy got hurt, but Balogun didn't do that intentionally. There's, to me, there's absolutely no way. I don't know, like, even Mauricio Pochettino after the game didn't know that he couldn't appeal that. Like, he was hopeful that they could appeal, because of course you'd appeal that. How can you not appeal that? Something's got to be, the rules have to change. Listen, we're going to forget about this tournament and move on to football season here in about a month. But, like, that rule's got it. Something's got to be done to be able to appeal stuff like this. Let's be real. They're probably not going to change any rules for the Americans.
5: And plus, it's FIFA.
1: Yeah, FIFA's probably not going to change any rules for the Americans, but that needs to be changed. Absolute garbage that left a black cloud over an otherwise awesome performance. What else you got?
5: All right. Well, the biggest story from yesterday outside of the U.S.'s win over Bosnia was the fact that Jaylen Brown got traded. And there's been some tidbits and tea leaves that we've gotten from what the Celtics didn't get from the trade. But the most asinine comment came from intel that Brian Windhorst got on the Hoop Collective podcast about Jaylen Brown in Boston that makes you more confused than ever about what the hell was going on between the two parties.
11: Look, I just know that the Celtics felt that even though Jaylen Brown was talking about himself for MVP, or there was this MVP campaign for Jaylen Brown, the Celtics did not feel that Jaylen had the best season on their team. And I don't mean Jason Tate. I'm talking about they felt that Derek White had a better season.
13: Despite the fact he had a poor shooting season.
11: I agree.
13: But they felt he impacted winning the most.
11: And the statistics that people used to analyze.
13: Yeah, on off and whatnot.
11: Said that.
13: Yeah.
1: That's interesting. And it seems to tie back to that analytics take that Bobby Marks floated out there that really got Jaylen Brown upset. Interestingly today, too, there's also reporting out of Boston that Brad Stevens and Joe Mazzulla and company expect Peyton Pritchard. They think with more opportunity that Peyton Pritchard is going to take a big step forward this year in Boston as well.
5: So, I don't think they liked him.
1: I don't think so either.
5: And honestly, I think it kind of goes back to the scouting reports back in 2016. Heck, we had audio just in case earlier this week when he was speaking to university, Jaylen Brown.
1: Yeah.
5: The main negative it felt like people had of Jaylen Brown was they think he's too smart as an NBA player in terms of...
1: Well,
5: he just...
1: What an insult.
5: Yeah, I know. Yeah. I mean,
1: Jesus. I saw Cowherd said that he's got a disease that he thinks he's the smartest guy in the room. I mean, he's a pretty sharp guy. Like, well, I don't know. Is he supposed to? I mean, he's not supposed to apologize for that, I would think.
5: No.
1: So, I mean, there's nothing wrong with being smart, right?
5: No.
1: And if all they want you to do is fall in line, maybe you don't want to work there. Or maybe it's just a mutually, you know, bad situation at this point, and everybody just needs to break up and move on. I mean, Jaylen Brown's going to be fine. Philly's going to be tough. They'll probably win a lot of games.
5: Boston's still going to be good.
1: Yeah. All right, real quick, what else you got?
5: All right, well, now we go to the West Coast as the Lakers made one of the bigger moves in free agency, even though it wasn't a free agency deal, by trading away all the remaining draft assets for Walker Kessler, which means the three main stars for the Lakers, with LeBron leaving, are Luka Doncic, Austin Reeves, who they just signed to a deal a couple days ago, and Walker Kessler. They all have one thing in common outside of being a basketball player, and Stephen A. was able to deduce that on his podcast yesterday.
14: Where the hell the Los Angeles Lakers think they going with a bunch of white dudes? Somebody had to say it, so I'm saying it. Your three top players are white dudes? Really? This ain't golf. This ain't baseball. Hell, it ain't even soccer. And we got a whole bunch of brothers on Team USA. What y'all think this is? It's basketball. This is basketball. In NBA history, when have you seen your three most prominent players on a basketball team all be white? And that takes you to the promised land. Somebody got to say it, so I'm saying it.
1: Well, just a smidge racist. Just a smidge. Just a touch. I'm also not that sensitive, so, you know, Stephen A. can say it. I love how he says, somebody got to say it, so I'm going to say it. Wait, nobody really has to say it. And like a lot of people are pointing out, can you imagine if you know, if I, you know, with my complexion, were to say some things in the opposite direction, my phone lines would probably light up. I'd probably get a one-week suspension at minimum for my bosses here at Radio 1 Urban 1.
5: HR training if you still have a job.
1: Oh, yeah, no, I'd be HR trained to death. You know, that's assuming, of course, I got to keep my job at all.
5: Yeah.
1: Which I probably wouldn't, if we're being truthful about things. But, you know, let's have a little fun with this. Instead of, you know, trying to turn around and play the reverse racism card and getting all super serious and mad and everything else. Coldest white dude starting lineup of all time in the NBA.
5: By the way, the
1: coldest white boy starting five in the history of the NBA. Who would you go with?
5: I don't know, but I'm glad that we're going to call this team now the Snowtime Lakers.
1: That part's legit funny. Like that, I got to admit, whoever came up with Snowtime Lakers, like that's legit hilarious. But like the coldest white boy starting five, John Stockton, your point guard?
5: Steve Nash, I think, is more cool.
1: Okay, that's fine. Yeah. All right, so point guard, I think we go some combination of Stockton and Nash, right?
5: Yeah. Or well, is Pistol Pete more of a one or two in your opinion?
1: Ooh, see, that's like a shooting guard. Where are you going? You going Pistol Pete? You going Jerry West?
5: I think I got to go with the logo, man.
1: Does White Chocolate Jason Williams even make the team?
5: Maybe he's not a starter.
1: You don't think he's a starter?
5: Not when he has Nash and Stockton ahead of him.
1: Okay.
5: Because, you know, even though, you know, White Chocolate was a great passer, he was never the most efficient shooter. He did get better.
1: Yeah.
5: But you're never taking him over Nash and Stockton.
1: Okay, all right. Your small forward, your three, is clearly Larry Bird. There's no other answer for this.
5: I mean, unless you want to go in prison for war crimes, yeah.
1: Yeah. All right, so Larry Bird's your three. I'll go Stockton, although I think your Nash answer is fine. So I'll go Stockton, you go Nash at point guard. Jerry West, Pistol Pete, your two? Is there somebody else that you think I'm missing here?
5: At the two? No.
1: Okay. Bird at the three. Dirk at the four.
5: Oh, yeah.
1: Dirk's your four.
5: Now, the question is Mikal a four or five?
1: Oh, dude, that's Jokic.
5: Okay.
1: Well, No. Mikal's coming off the bench.
5: Sorry, bud.
1: No, Mikal's coming off the bench. Justin said Dirk at five. I got Dirk at the four. I got Jokic at the five.
5: Yeah.
1: Yeah, no, I'm going to roll with
5: Jokic
1: John.
5: Jokic is more bulky.
1: Yeah. I'll roll with John Stockton, Pistol Pete, Larry Bird, Dirk Nowitzki, Nikola Jokic. I like my chances against most other starting fives. All right? I like my chances. That's What Did You Say? The best audio in the world of sports. We'll come back. Jeremy Grandison covers the Hornets. Forecast Sports, Lock It or Leave It podcast. We'll talk some ball with him next. 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

0: All right, the text line's blowing up right now, trying to assemble the coldest white boy all-time starting five after Stephen A. Smith was apparently aghast, appalled, that the Lakers might have a few too many Caucasians on their roster. And, yeah, the text line's blowing up right now. We got some people saying that I am wrong for not including Luka in my starting five on the coldest white boy starting five of all time. He's on the team. If you want to argue he should be the two, I mean, I'll listen to you, but I'm going to have a hard time taking Pistol Pete off the floor, if I'm being honest. So
1: I'm going to have a hard time taking Steve Nash off the floor right now, too. Like, in a year or two, I could see Luka passing Steve, but, you know, it's one of those things. I'm just shocked. Has anyone said anything about the 2013-2014 era Bobcats where we had all the white Big Ten guys like Cody Ziller?
0: I don't think anybody has.
1: Russell Fowl.
0: 704 number says, KB, the black delegation would like to trade Stephen A. Smith for an 8-piece chicken box from Bojangles and a case of Budweiser. Okay, well, it's not my trade to make, so I'm not a part of that delegation. I will let you handle that particular item of business. So we will get back to it, but right now we talked to one of the best young reporters covering the Charlotte Hornets from Forecast Sports and the Lock It or Leave It podcast. Our buddy Jeremy Grandison is back with us on the FNZ hotline. Jeremy, how you been, brother? What's going on?
2: I'm good, Kyle. Thanks for having me on. Quickly, I, as a member of the black delegation, I think that trade is good. Let's do it.
0: All right, I'll take your word for it. I got a lot of things to ask you, man. But first of all, like, the most immediate piece of business here is Jaylen Brown to Philly for Paul George, 2 firsts and 2 seconds. What was your reaction?
2: Cool. I don't have Shams notifications on because I like to prioritize my mental health. But I got a FaceTime from someone and they told me the news and I just couldn't believe it. I thought that it was fake, kind of like the Luka trade. It just doesn't make sense to me. The biggest part that doesn't make sense to me is the Celtics had a great season last year without, you know, I guess their number one player. They go to 7 games versus 76ers. Of course, that's a bad loss. But when you trade him to your rival, usually when we see big-name players go to different teams, they're never either in the conference and then never, ever, ever to their rival. And the same thing happened in that trade. I'm still kind of just, like, flabbergasted that it happened.
0: Me too. Like, you're going to see him 4 times a year. I mean, like, best of luck to you. Clearly, though, you know, Windhorst has said this and a few others have. I had Bobby Marks on the show back on Saturday on the ESPN radio side. And, you know, he had just come off that Twitter spat with Jaylen where, you know, Bobby had cited an analytics guy who said, well, you know, analytics would tell you that Jaylen's like the 7th best player on the team, which I think we all find to be a little bit ridiculous. But at the same time, it seems like Wendy said last night, and I think again this morning, Jeremy, that the Celtics don't think he was as good last year as he thought that he was. What do you think about how good he is right now at this stage of his career, and should the Hornets have been in on a deal like that?
2: I think Jaylen Brown is a great player. If I'm going to war, I want Jaylen Brown on my team or on my side. The one thing is, though, the usage rate that he had last year was so high, so he was able to have maybe poor shooting nights but still finish with 33 points and 8 rebounds and 6 assists. But I don't care about any of that analytics when the Celtics have, what, the 3rd or 4th or the 2nd best record in the Eastern Conference. That guy was in a prove-it season. The Celtics were trying to tank at the beginning of the year, and he said, no, I know Tatum's out. I'm still going to put this team on my back and lead them to where they went. And it was crazy because I remember watching him go up against Kawhi. He put 55 on Kawhi Leonard. I remember him going up against the Knicks and all these other big-time teams and big-time players, and he always held his weight and then some in those games. It wasn't like he was going against the Hornets. Honestly, badmouth them. They're not going against the Hornets or the Wizards or the Kings or any of these teams and then putting up gaudy numbers. He's doing it a bit against the best teams in the league. So I saw someone tweet today that the NBA already knows one of the Christmas games, and it has to be Celtics versus 76ers.
0: Yeah. Jeremy Grandison with us here on the FNZ hotline. So let's go back to, hard to believe it's been a week ago today that the trade happened, and we've all been reacting to it for what feels like 7 days straight. You know, we go to bed Wednesday night. Shams is reporting that suddenly there's a LaMelo market. Multiple teams are engaged with the Hornets. You know, by coffee time on Thursday morning, he's been dealt to Minnesota for Naz Reid, a first rounder, 3 pick swaps, and 3 seconds. Did they do the right thing by trading LaMelo Ball?
2: Man, so the Giannis trade happened, and I kind of knew it was coming because the Giannis sweepstakes has been going on for so long. So when the trade happened, I was like, ugh, okay, it didn't really move me. But the LaMelo Ball trade is when I think the NBA offseason officially started. To answer your question, though, we saw teams this year and in the past see their star player, who's a young guy, prove it in the playoffs, even if they didn't win. For example, the Raptors only have Kawhi Leonard on their team right now because they saw Scottie Barnes bring the Cavs to seven games when the Raptors were heavy underdogs in that series. Scottie Barnes had a great playoff series on both sides of the floor, and they saw that and said, you know what? It's time to push our chips into the middle of the table and get Kawhi Leonard. The Magic last year saw Paolo Banchero go into Celtics in the first round, and he averaged 29-8-4 despite losing that series. And the Magic front office said, you know what? He proved to us that he's ready to win. Let's go out and get Desmond Bane. For the Hornets, they saw LaMelo Ball go 12-31 in that play-in game versus the Heat, and then they get blown out by the Magic. And instead of cashing in their chips for a big-name player, they decided to cash out. And honestly, I think it will hurt the team's chemistry, or it will hurt Brandon Miller and Con Knipple because they played best next to LaMelo Ball. However, I do think the Hornets thought, at least their front office thought, this is the highest his trade value will be because him playing 70 games in a season is the outlier and not the norm.
0: No, I agree. So you say it hurts the chemistry that Brandon Miller and Con Knipple will be impacted by this. I agree with all those things. You know, I've said multiple times that, okay, I get the vision. I think I understand what you're trying to build here, but I also wouldn't have done it. I would have run it back with LaMelo for another year now that you finally have pieces around him. Maybe that's why I'm not a general manager, but, you know, that's what I would have done, Jeremy. So the thing that I think people are really grappling with is, okay, we don't think they're better as a result of this trade. How much worse do you think they are?
2: Ooh, that's a tough question to answer because they have, what, so much cap space to still use. So Jeff is still, you know, I can't truly give you an answer until I see what they have going into the year. However, to answer your question, I guess right now, I would say that largely depends on how much Con Knipple and Brandon Miller can scale up their games. LaMelo Ball was the main playmaker to get them good shots. I remember watching in that arena, the second the Hornets got the fast break, Con was sprinting, beelining it down the court and getting to a spot on the wing because he knew LaMelo Ball would find him in stride for a three-pointer. I know that when the Hornets got a rebound, Brandon Miller would beeline it down the court because he knew that lob was coming from LaMelo Ball, but now those shots have to be cultivated and generated by them and not someone else. So the Hornets' success next season largely hinges on, let's see how much Brandon Miller or how big of a leap Brandon and Con can take, because trading LaMelo Ball told me that they thought those two guys are the centerpieces and not LaMelo.
0: I look at them and think they need another point guard right now. I don't want to put too much on Christian Anderson right away. You know, in terms of what you think is the most logical thing they could do next, even if it's not a big, big move, what do you think they do given the way they're currently constructed? Like, what one piece do they need to maybe get back to being a 44-win team or to being a postseason team? What would you like to see Jeff add based on the way they look right now?
2: I would like to see Jeff add a point guard and also a true, true center. And I know that they weren't able to get the guys, maybe Jeff will never admit this, on their big board for the NBA draft, but you can't have Kobe White being the main facilitator for Brandon and Con. He's a combo guard. He's not a pass-first pure point guard. And then you also need to have a true big man down in the paint to alleviate some pressure off of Musa and Hans and Grant and everybody else and Ryan Kalkbrenner as well. It's really tough right now because I look at the Eastern Conference, and even if the Hornets are a good team next year, the East got way better, Kyle. The Heat have Giannis now. The Knicks are the reigning champions. The 76ers got Jaylen Brown. The Raptors got Kawhi. The Pistons will be back. The Magic will be back. The Celtics will be back. And then, of course, Tyrese Halliburton is coming back to the Pacers 110% healthy. So even if you have a good season next year, I think it's going to be really tough sledding to even finish top six. And maybe that's what Jeff Peterson is thinking about, because even if they play well, the East is a gauntlet, and we can't say that in the past years.
0: Jeremy, before I let you go, how much better do you think the Eastern Conference is overall, especially in light of, let's say, the Kawhi Leonard trade? I know that, you know, Mitchell Robinson and Paul George are staying in the East, but they're now in Boston together. You know, we got the draft right behind us, too. I think some players did well for themselves in the East in the draft. But, like, overall, you know, that's one of the things that I'm getting from listeners this week, is that they feel like other teams in the East are getting better and they're not sure about the Hornets. What do you think top to bottom about the Eastern Conference going into this season?
2: I think the East is getting way better. I have to agree with all your listeners, because a team I didn't even mention, who is in the Hornets division 2, the Wizards, get the number one pick. They re-sign Trae Young, and they have some pieces to actually make some noise next year. Now, will I say that they're making the playoffs? No. But those play-in spots that the Hornets will most likely find themselves in is going to be really tough sledding this season. And the Eastern Conference used to be more of a team effort, right? It used to be more of a, the Pistons don't have that many stars, but they're a great team and all this stuff. But now the East has superstars. They have great combos and duos. You have, you know, Tyrese Maxey, Jaylen Brown, Joel Embiid. You have Kawhi Leonard and Scottie Barnes. You have the Knicks coming back. You have the Heat with Bam and Giannis. So the firepower in the East is way more than I think it used to be. I think when we look at the Western Conference, we'd say LeBron and Luka and Jokic and Murray and Ant and Rudy Gobert and Shea and Jalen Williams. And now the East has just as much talent from the, I guess, the top-heavy parts of those rosters. So, you know, the past few years we've been thinking – whoever comes out the West is probably going to win a championship, and that absolutely cannot be said going forward.
0: All right, last thing. LeBron James goes where? Like, what? We're all guessing at this point, and it seems like every time I refresh Twitter, there's another team that's apparently calling with interest. Philadelphia, Denver, you know, San Antonio's come up, obviously Cleveland, Golden State, Miami. What's your best guess at where the King wraps up his career?
2: This is so tough for me because personally, I don't want to see him end up on the Warriors. I don't want to see, you know, a situation where Kobe goes to the Celtics at the end of his career. I don't want to see a situation where Michael Jordan goes to the Pistons at the end of his career, because the Warriors have been his rival for like all of the late 2010s. I remember watching those finals and thinking these two teams will never get along. Steph and LeBron will never get along. And of course, that's not true anymore. But LeBron is also probably going to have a documentary or like an episodic series for his farewell season, which I think will be this season. And in that case, I just don't see him going anywhere that he hasn't been already. So I think he goes somewhere, either Miami, Cleveland. Yeah, I'd say those two. I'd say Miami and Cleveland, because although there might be better teams to go and ring chase against, I think for LeBron, he cares about his legacy and how he's viewed. And I don't think he wants to just say, hey, he was on the Heat, the Cavs, the Lakers, and then he goes to the Brooklyn Nets to end this season. That just doesn't have the story that you like it to. That you'd like it to have.
0: All right. Jeremy Grandison, Forecast Sports, Lock It or Leave It podcast, Hornets beat reporter with us on the FNZ hotline. Thank you as always. Have a great weekend. Happy 4th of July, my friend. We'll see you soon.
2: Can't wait to hear that Ice Cube podcast. See you later.
0: Later, buddy. Yeah, Ice Cube coming up in 19 minutes. Of course, we picked the hottest day of the year to have Ice Cube on. 704-570-9610. Hit us up on the FNZ text line. Right now we go to Smoke on the headlines. I think he might be still on the phone, so I don't know what Smoke's doing over there. I'm live, doing some live play-by-play of what he's up to, and there you go.
1: Sorry, I pressed the wrong button on the phone line there. All right, this is very interesting. I've kind of been looking at this from afar, but now it looks like it's starting to get serious. For those that don't know, about 2 weeks ago, Matt Miller was in a very serious car crash. And for those that don't know who Matt Miller is, he is a NFL draft analyst for ESPN, was with Bleacher Report for a very long time. He's now, I'd say, the number two guy or number three guy on ESPN.
0: Sure.
1: So he's become a big part of ESPN's draft coverage for the NFL. He was in a bad car crash, had to get his arm amputated, but looks like he is going to survive. I think things have been in stable condition. But late last week, there was a GoFundMe for him, which a lot of people are questioning, huh? Why does an ESPN employee and one that's prominently featured need a GoFundMe? Is that a bad sign of ESPN or is it a bad sign of him? Well, Awful Announcing did a report earlier this week on his shady, potentially, charity giveaways and fundraisers.
0: I'm going to stop. He's a scam artist is what it looks like. Matt Miller, ESPN draft analyst, who I'm going to be real with you, I don't think we've had him on in years, if I'm not mistaken.
1: I think it's been at least 4 years.
0: Yeah, it's been a long time. I had some questions about this guy, like I told you, after I saw him. It was a small thing to most people, but like he was, I remember him live tweeting a proposal in the booth behind him at like a Texas Roadhouse and mocking the people for getting proposed or getting engaged at a Texas Roadhouse. Like it was a very elitist, snobby, P-wordy type of, you know, ordeal, and thinking to myself, I don't know if he's a great dude, if I'm being honest with you. And as a result, he apparently swerved into the oncoming lane, hit a big rig, an 18-wheeler, and had to have his left arm amputated. So as Smoke said, you know, then there's a GoFundMe, and everybody's like, well, let's help this guy out. That's tragic. That's horrific. But apparently the police report says it was his fault, allegedly, that he swerved into the lane.
1: And I don't think he was wearing a seatbelt, yeah.
0: No, and now... as you said, all of these revelations are coming to light where he was the commissioner of like 100 or more fantasy football leagues, a lot of them tied to charities. He's been scamming people out of money, allegedly. The number of people in Reddit threads and Twitter mentions who are coming forth with screenshots and receipts of, you know, telling him basically, you are scamming people out of money. Either return the money, pay out the winners, or we are going to contact ESPN Legal as their only recourse to get their money back. All of this is coming to light now, and now you've got the Missouri Attorney General filing an investigation into Matt Miller. So it's a really, really bad look, and I got to be honest with you, for me personally, kind of confirms the instincts from several years ago.
1: And not the best year for sports journalism.
0: Not at all. We'll come back. We'll tell you who balled out. Ice Cube in 16 minutes. 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
3: Mm-hmm.
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0: protection, throws to the end zone, touchdown, Ricky Prohl.
1: Kane goes to the bottom. He's got a good run on him. Side by side of the line, catches it.
2: Back to Marsh running into the area. Middle pass toward Pepe L. He scores! A brace for Pepe L.
3: Gotta get it in. Gonna win. Yes! Yes! It's over! Brandon Miller wins it!
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5: Look, I know America's celebrating a big birthday too, 50 in 2 days, but guess what? The King's celebrating a birthday today, Richard Petty. Mm. The man behind 200 wins and 7 championships in the iconic number 43 Petty Blue car back in the day is celebrating his 89th birthday today, Kyle.
4: Wow, that's pretty incredible.
5: And he's still pretty active, too, especially for a guy his age.
4: Yeah, well, for the second time in a week, I'm going with a Tampa Bay Ray. Because I don't know that I have any other choice. Tampa third baseman Junior Caminero has become the youngest player since at least 1900 to homer in 6 straight games. He hit a 425-foot shot to left off of Kansas City Royals right-hander Seth Lugo in the first inning of last night's 4-0 win for his 24th home run of the season. The Rays star will celebrate his 23rd birthday on Sunday. The youngest player before Caminero to homer in 6 straight games, the kid. Ken Griffey Jr., who did it at 23 in 1993. The only other players since 1900 to homer in as many as 5 consecutive games before their 23rd birthday were San Francisco's Jack Clark in 1978, Atlanta's Brian McCann in 2006.
5: He did get off to a great start.
4: Yes, he did. Yeah. And Atlanta's Ronald Acuna Jr. in 2018. So what are you laughing about?
5: I liked how you said Ronald Acuna, specifically Jr.
4: Ronald Acuna Jr.
5: You said it like Howard Cosell would.
4: I know. That's the only way I think you should be allowed to say it. I mean, come on. Ronald Acuna Jr. But he did it in 2018. I keep trying to say 1918. He did it in 2018. So shout out to ESPN for the stats and research right there. But Junior Caminero, absolutely balling out.
5: Dude, the Rays, it's crazy how they have just been. You think, oh, they're done now. Like, they're not putting that much money into free agency. They just get all these guys from an island of misfit toys. And then they get a couple of superstars sprinkled in there. And they're able to just win. Last year, they kind of weren't really the same. But I also think part of that had to do with the fact that they weren't playing in their own stadium. They were playing in the Yankees minor league park or spring training facility. But now that they're back in the Tropicana Field, I mean, they're back to being what the Rays usually are. And it's just been very incredible to see how they continue to win year in and year out. And Junior Caminero is the next in a long line of guys that's been an absolute stud for them. And some people thought that the last year of having 45 home runs for him was a fluke because of where they were playing at last year. I don't know if he's going to get there, but he's already at, what, 20 home runs, 21, 22?
4: Yeah.
5: And they're basically halfway through the season, so
4: yeah.
5: That dude's a stud, and he's not even reached his final form yet.
4: Yeah, couldn't agree more. All right, Ice Cube's coming up in 7 minutes. We'll talk about the Big 3 Championship and All-Star Weekend coming to Charlotte next month. We're going to welcome him back to the show here in about 7 minutes. Really looking forward to having him back on the show. We'll talk some general, you know, NBA stuff with him as well. 704-570-9610. I did have somebody text me earlier when we played the Stephen A. Smith cut from yesterday. I think it was his podcast maybe, where he said, "What, the Lakers got a bunch of white boys, and you know, this is basketball. You know, you're not going to win a title with white dudes." And you know, somebody said, "KB, I'm glad you're having fun with that, and it's a sign of you not taking yourself too seriously." But can we just go ahead and say it? Stephen A. Smith was terribly racist in what he had to say, and it's a shame that ESPN would let him get away with that. Well, I think, again, wasn't that his podcast? He owns it.
5: Yes, that is his podcast.
4: Yeah, I mean, listen, I don't think he said anything like that on First Take. You know, I'm sure his agents and he have constructed his deals with the various employers, ESPN, SiriusXM. I know he owns some of his own stuff. Like, I don't know what kind of clauses they have. I don't know. It is what it is. I think, again, should he have said it? No, probably not. Is he going to apologize for it? I doubt it.
5: When does he apologize for anything he said?
4: I certainly don't need it. You know, I would like to think that Stephen A. Smith is at least aware enough that, you know, he's aware that, you know, again, like I said earlier, you know, if I start rattling off a baseball team or any sport, it doesn't matter. I don't know, man. There's too many black dudes on that team. Are you kidding me? They'd come in the studio and rip my headset off and escort me to the front door. So, yeah, it is. Like Woody from Stanley says, but that's not racist. Woody, come on, buddy. Like, you know you're my guy. I love you. But if I got up here and started opining about any team having too many people of any skin complexion, they would come in here with my stuff boxed up in under 30 seconds and run my ass out of this studio, man. Let's be real about it. Now, again, I'll have fun with it. Like, I'm not personally offended. It's fine. Like, coming up with the whole coldest all five white boys starting five of all time, that's a fun exercise. I can have some fun with that, which is what we did.
5: By the way, speaking of that, someone called in. They wanted to let know Everett was his name. He said, as a black man, I don't know what the hell Stephen A. Smith was thinking. But by the way, do want to mention that all-time white boy team you were talking about? Be pretty damn good.
4: Is that what Everett said?
5: I was like, yeah, I think they could get 50 wins.
4: Can I also remind Stephen A. of who went 1-2 in the Rookie of the Year voting last year? Like, do I need to point that out as well? Like
5: white American men.
4: Yeah, Cooper and Khan going 1-2 in the Rookie. So anyway, I mean, I don't get personally offended by a lot of things, and I don't know that I don't think he meant it maliciously, but yeah, there are most people who probably wouldn't get away with that, but they pay him a whole lot of money. So I don't expect ESPN to say much of anything about it, and it is what it is. Now, we do have some fierce debate as to who should be in that all-white guy starting five, and that part about it I do love. We can go back to that, and we probably will in the 5 o'clock hour, but when we come back, Ice Cube will join us. You know Ice Cube. I mean, Ice Cube is one of the biggest names in the history of Americana. Rapper, mogul, actor, founder of the Big Three. And the Big Three is coming back to Charlotte next month for their championship and all-star weekend. And we will talk to the great Ice Cube when we return. 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
16: There was a time when speed wasn't a sport. It was survival. The hills of Wilkes County made

0: hour, number three, Sports Radio 92.7 WFNZ. It's the best damn sports talk in the Carolinas, and we appreciate you hanging out with us, being a part of it, especially on a scalding hot day here in the Carolinas. Triple digits the next couple of days leading into the 4th of July weekend. Smoke's eyes just got real, real big. It's hot here in the South. It's real. It typically is this time of year, but it's extreme. So stay safe out there. Stay hydrated. Would love to know what your 4th of July plans are. How many people are moving indoors for the 100-plus degree 4th of July celebrations coming up on Saturday? Hit us up on the text line, 704-570-9610. Let us know what you're up to. The text lines, the phone lines have been humming for a week straight since the LaMelo Ball trade a week ago. We've taken a ton of calls already again today. We'll take more of your calls here in the 5 o'clock hour as we continue to dissect that, the Miles Bridges trade, NBA free agency, which has really given way to the NBA trade market now that the legal tampering period has begun. But it's not the only big basketball news here in the Queen City. Joining us now on the FNZ Hotline is one of the most influential figures in hip-hop history, legendary actor, producer, and entrepreneur who has also changed the game in basketball, is the co-founder and CEO of the Big Three. With the Big Three championship and All-Star Weekend coming to Charlotte next month, we are thrilled to welcome back the one and only Ice Cube to the show. Cube, it's good to have you back, my friend. Thank you for the time. How you been?
1: Oh, man, I'm good, man. Anytime, every time.
0: I love it. Well, listen, I know how big a basketball guy you are, and I know you're a SoCal guy as well. I do have to ask you, because you just heard me a second ago, SoCal native and no longer one of our own, LaMelo Ball was traded away 7 days ago, and I've been taking phone calls nonstop for a week, Cube. What did you think, if anything, of the news last week that LaMelo Ball was being traded by the Hornets?
1: A little heartbroken because he's an electrifying player. Charlotte deserves an electrifying player, and you know, it's kind of getting rid of a great player, and I just don't think the fan base dig that. I love to see him play in Charlotte. I thought he was having fun, and it's a shame.
0: Yeah, no, that's the sentiment from a lot of listeners out there. There's no doubt about it. And as you just alluded to, and I think you know well, and we certainly do too, this is a great basketball city. The team hasn't always been very good, but I mean, this team led the league in attendance in the 90s, you know, when this team really first started to take off. North Carolina is a basketball state, and this is a great basketball city, which leads me to the question, you know, why was it important for you to bring the Big Three championship and the All-Star game here this summer?
1: Because Charlotte has always supported the Big Three. When I started this in 2017, we came to Charlotte, and people came out. They didn't know what they was going to get. They're like, what is Ice Cube doing with this basketball? And they came out and enjoyed themselves, and we always look forward to going there. They always show up. It's always number love for the league. And we was like, this is one of the cities that deserve a championship. You know, Dallas is another city that we love that always show up, Boston, Brooklyn. And so, you know, we want to reward the cities that's been down since day one, as they say, and have our best players there, you know, playing, you know, the best game in the summer.
0: Now, I've talked to you several times over the years since all of this started, but when you launched the Big Three, you know, back in 2017, from then to now, it's grown into something really impressive. And I'm not just saying that because you're here, because a lot of people doubted you, right? But you've got record ratings. You've got incredible social media engagement. You're now the first professional sports league, I believe, in America to go public. And over the years, having talked to you, you faced a lot of headwinds along the way, too. But you've stayed resolute with this league. Why have you stayed so resolute? And what was it about your initial beliefs that allowed you to block out the noise, fight off the haters, and grow this league into what it is right now?
1: You know, I dreamed of this league as a fan. And I was sick of having a basketball hangover after the NBA Finals, wanting more basketball and having to wait the whole summer pretty much till football start. And I'm like, I'm sick of this, man. I done lived this life for 45 years.

0: And so I was like, there's got to be a lot of people out there like me who just need a real season in the summer, 10 weeks. You know, we was like, let's do the football model at every game count instead of the NBA model where people are load managing. So we just kind of, when I say we, it's me and my guy Jeff Quantinance, who's the co-founder. And we just wanted to build a better mousetrap and have something cool in the summer and have a way for us to continue to cheer on some of our favorite athletes after the NBA has, you know, has no more room for them. And so it all was a good idea. And then we looked at the business part of it and we said, okay, this is structured in a way where it can really take off and grow and actually be the next major sport since the UFC to survive.
1: Yeah. Ice Cube is with us. The Big Three is coming to Charlotte next month for the championship and All-Star Weekend. We'll talk about getting your tickets in a second, but get ready for that. Break out the credit cards because you're going to want to be here for this. Cube, every year it seems like another recognizable former NBA name joins the league. This year I think it's Derek Favors alongside Dwight Howard and guys like Michael Beasley. What is your pitch, or if there is a pitch, but what is it when you're recruiting these former NBA stars to come play in the Big Three? Do you really have to sell them, or like what's that pitch like for you guys?
0: Some you do, some you don't. Some been watching us for years and they really want to play. And it's playing at a high level with your peers. I think the atmosphere, the camaraderie that happens with the league, all traveling together, you know, and really, you know, getting a chance to know each other, hate each other, build a rivalry, whatever, whatever they got going on behind the scenes. It's what they want to do. It's what they are built to do. You know, we not only have former NBA players, but we have, you know, youngsters who, you know, can play at this level who may never even gotten the NBA, but they're, you know, great Big Three players. And we've had NBA players who've flamed out because of the style, the mano-a-mano style of play. We really are developing our own great athletes.
1: I remember talking to you a couple of years ago, and you told me that you would approach the NBA about a partnership, and they weren't all that keen on working with you. And you didn't know why, and I didn't know why, and you've continued to march on despite all that, and this league continues to grow despite all that. Where do you see the Big Three, you know, 5 years from now? Now that you're basically a decade in, 5 years from now, 10 years from now, what's the Big Three going to be? Where do you want it to be?
0: I mean, I want to expand from 8 teams. Hopefully by the end we're at 16 to 20. You know, I want to be in talks with, deep in talks with other territories about having Big Three Asia, Big Three South America, Big Three Australia, Big Three Africa, and really, you know, they got the World Cup going on. We need the Big Cup of 3-on-3 basketball. And, you know, that's the global vision of the league.
1: I get it. Big Three basketball coming to Charlotte next month. I got to ask about this too, though, because you made waves not that long ago when you reportedly offered Caitlin Clark a whole bunch of money to come play in your league. And ultimately she didn't. But, you know, given like the fever pitch of that discussion right now, the Alyssa Thomas suspension, you know, all the things that are being said about Caitlin Clark, would you revisit that? Do you think she'd be open to it? What are your thoughts?
0: You know, we would have to talk to other people in the league. You know, it's not just me anymore.
1: Right.
0: I don't know if we would revisit that. You know, we didn't have any, to me, any real contact, you know, with our offer. So, you know, that offer's off the table, as you know. And so we're just worried about our athletes and that the WNBA heard about theirs.
1: Fair enough. Fair enough. A couple quick things we'll get you on about your day. You mentioned we were talking about some of the new additions to your league, and you got some really recognizable names. I also, though, want to bring up a couple of weeks ago, you had that fight breakout, the scuffle with Michael Beasley and Dwight Howard and, you know, Lance Stevenson and Jordan Crawford. You're a basketball league, so I know you're not here to promote fighting. At the same time, though, that did garner your league a lot of attention. You know, what is your view on what happened and the way Clyde Drexler handled it, and, you know, how that maybe both can be maybe beneficial in terms of PR, but also being a very family-oriented event, which you clearly are. You know, what are your thoughts on how that went down, and what was your message to those guys after the fact?
0: You know, we don't want fighting. We want a good, clean, hard-nosed, you know, contested game. We don't want fighting. Nobody want prison ball. So, you know, it went over the line. We had to deal with it. And, you know, with certain players like Dwight, you know, he ended up getting two techs and getting ejected. Michael Beasley got two techs and got ejected. Michael Beasley was a little, he was Michael Beasley back in the locker room. And, you know, we had to really, really kind of put our foot down because of some of the things that was done behind the scenes. And so with Lance, he threw a punch, you know, and we can't get in the habit of that. So he didn't hit nobody, but we don't want that. CBS doesn't want that. So, you know, we had to discipline both players, and I think they've learned their lesson. No Michael Beasley week three, but we'll have Lance, and they'll both be playing week four. So hopefully we can put it behind us.
1: Yeah, but it does also speak to the level of competition in the league. I get it. You don't want fighting, and I totally understand it, but these guys are getting after it, and they put on a good show. Two quick things I'll let you go. I've got a lot of listeners texting in, Cube, saying, hey, we know he's a Lakers guy, you know, an L.A. guy. We find out a couple of days ago LeBron's not going back to the Lakers, so he won't be with your squad anymore, but I know what a diehard basketball fan you are. In terms of the story of where LeBron James finishes his career, you got any thoughts or opinions on where he plays this last season?
0: He should probably go to Philly. Maybe they can win it with him and Embiid and Jaylen Brown. You know, that might be a good spot. You never know.
1: Yeah.
0: I like to offer a challenge to the Ball Brothers.
1: Oh.
0: Can I do that on your
1: station? Of course you can, yeah.
0: Come play our All-Stars in 3-on-3. Your pops always said that y'all should be playing together. Come play together against our All-Stars. And let's see if the Ball Brother myth is true.
1: Wow. That's it. Now, something tells me LeVar
0: in Charlotte.
1: In Charlotte.
0: Yes.
1: Oh, something tells me that LeVar would take you up on that. I know he would.
0: Call him up, man. You got his number?
1: I think I do, actually. Yeah.
0: Yeah, I actually beat him in a 4-point shot contest a few years back. He claimed he won, but my ball went in. It wasn't his. So, it's on. You know, if they want some of this.
1: All right. We will make sure to get that message out there. I'll let you go on this. Tickets go on sale this week. You got fans all over the city, all over North Carolina. Where can they find tickets, and what would be your sales pitch to somebody who might be on the fence about making sure they're inside the Spectrum Center for Championship Weekend?
0: I'll go to victory.com/tickets. An affordable ticket, you know, from the hardwood, you know, to the rafters. All tickets are the same price. So get them quick. Get them while they last. Come enjoy the champagne with the champion of the Big Three. Like, we're going to crown a champion. Confetti going to drop. It's going to be a beautiful thing. We're going to have fun.
1: I can't wait to see you out there. I hope to be in the building myself, my friend. Thank you for the time, as always, and we're really big fans of what you've put together. Best of luck. We'll see you next month.
0: Anytime, every time. Take it easy.
1: There you go. Ice Cube, the acclaimed Ice Cube with us on the FNZ hotline. 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I'm definitely going.
2: It, whether or not the Ball Brothers are there or not, you're going. Like, it's cool how they've been able to really, at first, you kind of had your doubts about the league.
1: Yeah.
2: But it's been nearly a decade now, and there's so many guys that are coming in and out, like, you know, Bloodsport. James Johnson, former Wake Forest star, is now in the Big 3. You know, he's a tough guy. You know, Dwight Howard's a big, big name. Lance Stevenson, we all know about Lance. Michael Beasley, he's a charismatic dude. There's a lot of guys. And remember, one of the cool stories about the Big 3, Isaiah Austin. If you remember, Isaiah Austin,
1: yeah.
2: I forget exactly what his disease was, but
1: it was
2: very serious to the point where he couldn't play in the NBA.
1: And he Marfan syndrome.
2: Huh?
1: Marfan syndrome.
2: Okay, and you know, luckily for him, he's able to battle off, and now he's playing in the Big 3. And, you know, he's been a veteran in the Big 3, I think, for about nearly 4 years. So there's a lot of depth in this league, and it's been very interesting to see and very cool to see it grow. And as he said, they've been to Charlotte quite a bit, and luckily for us, the attendance has always been strong in Charlotte.
1: It's a good time.
2: Yeah, and you know, to the point where we're getting a championship game inside the Spectrum Center. Finally.
1: It's awesome. Like, it's August 22nd, by the way, at the Spectrum Center, third week of August. See, that's perfect, too, because I got to pull up the Panther schedule here to...
2: But it's right before week zero.
1: That's what I was... So it's... yeah. So the Panthers play a preseason game in Jacksonville the night before.
2: Oh, perfect.
1: August 21st. And so there's no conflict. You know, Panthers and Jaguars the night before August 21st. And then the next day, that Saturday, the Big 3 Championship and All-Star Weekend at the Spectrum Center. It's a good time, man. And I think that was Dwight Howard's debut, wasn't it? In the Big 3 when he got in the fight with Beasley?
2: I think he's been playing overseas for the last, in the Philippines, I believe, or somewhere around
1: there. I know he was. I don't know if he's been there the entire time or not. But yeah, he and Michael Beasley got into it. Lance Stevenson threw a punch because of...
2: Wow, really? Lance?
1: Not
2: being
1: Lance.
2: An instigator?
1: Not Lance.
2: No.
1: Yeah, he threw a punch, and then who else? Oh, Jordan Crawford. So Lance Stevenson threw a punch at Jordan Crawford after a hard foul. There was also some physical play prior to that. It was an ugly scene. Like, the fight spilled into the crowd and the media area. It was not a good look. And you might have heard me mention it, but Commissioner Clyde Drexler, yeah, suspended Stevenson and Beasley for one game each. Ice Cube had issued a public apology. He just said that CBS doesn't want that. The fans don't want that. And they don't. Like, you pay to watch, you know, retired stars, for the most part, play 3-on-3 basketball. But it was also decent pub for the league.
2: Well, and that's
1: the thing.
2: And I got to say, I think what makes the Big 3 work is the fact that it kind of feels like a professional version of summer league baseball that we have. You know, like, there's a lot of wooden bat leagues going on right now.
1: Yeah.
2: And, you know, American Legion. I feel like it's a professional version of that, and you're traveling around the country. It's a cool time, and luckily it's not long enough of a season for some of these guys to where their body doesn't wear and tear, so you kind of get a sped-up process. And as you said, no load management in this season. The only way you're missing a game is if you're legit hurt or you're suspended because you were fighting. So I think it's honestly been awesome to see that this league's been able to stick, you know, and is still in a major broadcast network in CBS, and it's hard to believe, but it's been nearly a decade.
1: Yeah, we'll come back. We'll catch you up on the latest news of the day. 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
4: The draft board was calling the Hornets' name to take Steinbach. 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

0: 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Big thanks to Ice Cube for joining us in the previous segment. The Big Three Championship and All-Star Weekend coming up in the third week of August, August 22nd at the Spectrum Center. 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And you should check it out, because I can tell you right now that unless my wife has other plans for me on that Saturday, I'm going to go check it out.
1: Yeah, and I was trying to make sure that it wasn't on week zero of college football. It's not.
0: No, it's the week prior, I
1: think. So it's the week prior to North Carolina playing TCU. So they nailed the jackpot with when it comes to the sporting events that weekend. You're not really running a pose. Maybe there's a Charlotte FC match. I forget if they're playing that weekend here in Charlotte. But outside of that, that's all you have to worry about. And I think they're going to get a big crowd there for both the championship and the All-Star game.
0: Yeah, texter here said, KB, I'm driving right now. I heard you mention the Panthers preseason schedule. Can you give it to me again? I can, actually. I mean, I'd be excited to, because we're very close. They've got four preseason games. And if you're going to Canton for the Hall of Fame game, hit me up on the text line, 704-570-9610. I would love like an early straw poll of how many Panthers fans will be headed up to Ohio for the Luke Kuechly induction / Hall of Fame game against the Cardinals. But it's Panthers and Cardinals Hall of Fame game, August the 6th. Dang, we're 1 month and 4 days away from that.
1: Oh, wow.
0: Yeah, 1 month and 4 days away from the Hall of Fame game. That's August 6th. Then 9 days later, they go to the new Highmark Stadium in Buffalo, sans O.J. Simpson, and they face the Bills on August the 15th. So both of the first, actually all three of the first three preseason games are away from Carolina. They only have one at Bank of America Stadium.
1: Against?
0: The Texans.
1: Oh.
0: What?
1: I forgot the schedule. I just assumed it was the Steelers.
0: Nope. No Steelers on the preseason list this year.
1: Wow.
0: Isn't that crazy?
1: I don't know how they're going to have a season now, because that's always the fourth preseason, or the last preseason game.
0: Yep. So it is, let me pull it up here. So, oh, sorry. They've got Panthers-Bills on the 15th, Panthers at the Jaguars on August 21st, the day before the Big Three Championship, and then the Houston Texans come to Uptown Charlotte for, I think, joint practice and the preseason game on August the 28th. And maybe it's just like the overall, well, it's not maybe. I told you weeks ago, I have not been this excited about a football season in a while.
1: 2018?
0: Because that was probably, yeah.
1: Yeah, because they're coming off a playoff appearance. They had
0: probably
1: weeks prior to training camp was when David Tepper was introduced to the media, and North Turner was the OC.
0: Okay.
1: Christian McCaffrey was going to be the starting running back. They had CJ Anderson.
0: Yeah.
1: They had some veteran pieces, like DJ Moore receiver, so it has to. This has to be the most anticipated, I'd say, training camp since 2018.
0: Well, and I'm just like selfishly for me, because I'm thinking back to 2018, like Saturday and Sunday football, both getting me revved up. It probably was then, yeah.
1: Because you still had hope for Fuente.
0: I still had hope for Fuente in Blacksburg, because they were coming off a 9-4 season in 2017.
1: A little bit of a step back, but still very good spot.
0: Yeah, right. So I was like, oh, they might be good. And the Panthers now. Look at this. We got North Turner in here running the offense. We got Cam and Christian McCaffrey. Cam's going to be less Superman, more point guard back there. They're going to prolong his longevity. And, you know, Norv's going to have him getting the ball out of his hands quicker. And they got Curtis Samuel. Like, they got weapons, man. They got options offensively. And they started out great. 6-2. Going to Pittsburgh. Then TJ Watt happened. And it feels like it's all been downhill ever since then, for the most part, up until last year.
1: Yeah.
0: Yeah. So this is the most anticipated Saturday-Sunday football season that I've had in a long time.
1: Because 2018 was also when the first ODU loss happened, too.
0: That is correct. So, but like, James Franklin's on fire right now. So I got excitement for James Franklin on Saturdays, and then Bryce and the boys on Sundays. Very excited about that. So, again, four preseason games for the texter that asked me that a minute ago. And as we've talked about, you know, in the preseason, I'm hoping to see a lot of Jonathan Brooks. I'm hoping to see a lot of, you know, Chris Brazel in the preseason. Although I wonder how much some of these rookies will see time in the preseason. You know what I mean? Like, for instance, how much time does Lee Hunter get in the preseason with this Turk Wharton injury? You know what I mean? Like, you're down a man right now. You got to get Lee Hunter some reps. He's got to get some work in, right, Smoke? But you also don't want to put him at risk, because you're already down a man in that defensive line rotation.
1: Well, I think the weird quandary of that situation also involves that we don't know, at least we don't, maybe they do, we don't know exactly how long Turk Wharton's going to be out. Like, it could be one of those situations where he misses one of the first 2 to 3 weeks and he doesn't even have to go on IR to start the year. Or it could be somewhat similar to what happened with Austin Corbett back in 2023. Mm-hmm. Remember, he got hurt in the Saints game to end the year. Then he was on the PUP list, then came back out and played his first game when they beat the Texans in late October. And then he got hurt again in mid-November. So you never know with this type of things when guys get hurt during the offseason exactly how long it is. And we're also talking about a very serious area to get injured when it comes to the neck.
0: Oh, yeah. So, I mean, I'm probably, if I'm them, I'm being a little protective of Lee Hunter. It's a fine line to walk. You got to get him out there. You know, they're not really, I was going to say, like live bullets, you know, at the NFL level. It is that, but it's also still preseason. He's got to get some work, but you have to protect him a little bit. Likewise, how much work do you get for Jonathan Brooks, as you and I have talked about? I think it's imperative to get him out there for at least a couple of series. Maybe, like, I don't know if will we see Brooks in the Hall of Fame game, do you think? Or because it's a longer preseason, are they only playing twos, threes, and fours in Canton?
1: Dude, that Hall of Fame game, like we talk about the preseason not having guys in there.
0: Right.
1: The Hall of Fame game is a different level of not having guys play.
0: Yeah.
1: I think you could
0: That's
1: see
0: what
1: him
0: I'm saying. Right.
1: In the Hall of Fame game, but we're not going to get a massive load of him in that game. I think you're going to see more of him in Buffalo.
0: Pause. Yes. Sorry.
1: More of him in Buffalo against Houston. So I think that's kind of more where you're going to see him. And I think they also will play him in Houston just so he can get acclimated with the turf. Which, by the way, the turf he called out last week on Instagram.
0: Yeah, he did.
1: Well, I mean, understandably so.
0: Yeah, a lot of these football players are calling out the turf. Like, hey, guys, we're watching you prepare these soft, cushy playing surfaces.
1: Bend the knee for soccer.
0: For these soccer players, you know, for the World Cup. And y'all can't do it for us. Your biggest investments. It's always been a completely fair point. So, yeah, you're right about that. But, yeah, the Canton game, it's like, I don't know, is who's our boy coming down from Green Bay? Is A.J. Dillon, you know, getting most of the touches in Canton that night?
1: I feel like it's going to be more to practice squad guys.
0: It probably will be.
1: Yeah.
0: Like, by the third quarter, how many players will you actually recognize out there on the field? Because that's what the Canton Hall of Fame game is.
1: I mean, the biggest thing last year, because last year I believe it was Chargers-Lions.
0: Right.
1: Was the Hall of Fame game. The biggest story that was nationally involved in the Hall of Fame game last year was, ooh, I wonder what Trey Lance is going to look like.
0: I mean, to be fair, I was curious, too.
1: Okay, fair. But it was essentially that. It was essentially, oh, so that's all we got going for it here?
0: Mm-hmm.
1: It was Trey Lance against Kyle Allen.
0: Yeah.
1: It's just one of those situations where there's not much into the Hall of Fame game. It's just there for the vibes.
0: Yeah, no, a texter here a minute ago says, KB, I need to see Brooks in every preseason game so they know what they have in him. His biggest issue has been staying healthy. They need to find out early if he's going to be durable or not, so they know whether or not to move on from him. And there's a big part of me that agrees with that, and I think they would agree with that. You got to get him some work. You have to, I think it's more about instilling the confidence in him that his knee's going to hold up. Like, physically, from the outside looking in, watching him run, watching him cut at OTA's minicamp, like, he looks like he's got it. He looks like the athleticism is back. But there has to come a time, and ideally sooner than later, that he takes his first hit below the belt, you know, takes a hit to that side, maybe even that knee, and has to, you know that he's going to get up from it. Like, it's a very psychological thing. And I don't say this having played running back in the NFL, but we've all played sports and, you know, had to overcome some kind of injury to get back to doing some sort of athletic thing. You know, there's a confidence that needs to come along with that. So I don't expect to see Brooks in all four preseason games. I'm not even sure I expect to see him in both preseason games. Three of the four, but you got to see him in at least two of them. You have to. And then I think you're going to see, you know, Travis Achane, who I am. What's the right way to put this? Like, I don't know if I believe that Achane has potential future number one back in him.
1: But there's something there.
0: There's something there.
1: Yeah.
0: And I really want to find out what he's about. So I think Achane's got to get a lot of work. Dylan's going to get a lot of work. You know, I think you want to get Chris Brazel out there and get him some nice work. It's good to have Kenny Pickett out there. I'm not saying Kenny Pickett's a world beater, but it's nice to have, I think in theory anyway, a backup quarterback who can actually get the ball to the wide receivers in preseason so that they can get some work in as well.
1: Yeah, and to your point where Trevor Achane, I don't know if he's ever going to be a starter, But I think the goal for Achan, even though he probably has no idea who this player is, be this generation's Nick Goings.
0: Oh.
1: Nick Goings, you know, he was one of those guys that was just on the roster, was a special teams guy, did play fullback, you know, different size. They're not the same type of player, per se. But Nick Goings was a fullback slash halfback, was a special teams player, but was on this team, Kyle, for nearly 10 years.
0: Mm-hmm.
1: And then when 04, when everyone got hurt in that running back room, they went to Nick Goings, and what did he do? He balled out. And basically being a starter for only about 8 or 9 games, he had over 800 yards rushing. He was damn near a Pro Bowl type player that year.
0: Yeah.
1: And that kept him in the league for nearly a decade. So be Nick Goings. Be discount Vin Diesel.
0: Hmm. So I'm just I'm daydreaming, staring at the schedule.
1: Oh.
0: No, I'm just thinking.
1: You're remembering about Nick Goings number 37.
0: Like, I look so forward to the fall. And hosting Countdown to Kickoff with Mac, and you know, being uptown on Sunday mornings. Yeah, I know you're rocking like Mac and Leo Mazzoni, but like just being there with Mac and the crew Sunday mornings, walking through uptown, 9 o'clock, 9:30, setting up the broadcast, being at the doghouse, fans starting to trickle in. I love Sunday mornings in uptown, man. I just love it. So, yeah, I'm daydreaming a little bit. 704-570-9610 for the 5 o'clockers. I feel like I haven't mentioned this enough throughout the rest of the show. If you weren't here at 3 o'clock today, you missed a fairly legendary moment in the history of the show. Long story short, my wife threw a surprise 40th birthday party for me back in November when I turned 40. And she threw it for me at the Boatyard, great venue up in Cornelius. And we had a great time. Smoke and so many other people were there. Nate Wimberly was there. I was so happy to see him that day. And you know, just had a lot of friends and family at my surprise 40th birthday party. We found out after the fact that the owner of the Boatyard is a guy named Chris Boudakis, and he is the brother of NASCAR George. And so we found that out after the fact, and we have been talking for months about getting those guys up to the studio. Well, today we finally made it happen. Shout out to Colin Hoggard, who got the whole thing, you know, going. But at about 1:45 today, NASCAR George, his brother Chris, what do you call Angelo? Angelo the what? Angelo the Angelo from Asheville? What do you call him over and over again?
1: Andy?
0: Angelo.
1: Oh, Angelo.
0: Yeah, but he was Angelo. I think he just kept calling him Angelo from Asheville. But it was the whole crew came up. They brought us food. They brought us incredible meatloaf and mashed potatoes and dessert and all sorts of stuff from the Boatyard. It was great. But the point is, we had NASCAR George in studio for the opening segment of the show. And it went exactly how you would imagine it would go. Almost to a T. Went exactly how you'd imagine it would go. So if you would like to hear a full segment of NASCAR George in studio, check out the podcast, Apple, Spotify, Google. The very first segment of the show was about 13 minutes of me just staring at NASCAR George while he goes off on I don't know how many tangents, trying to get a word in edgewise, but the audience was absolutely thrilled to hear from NASCAR George again, this time in person in studio.
1: So well, I will say, we do have one NASCAR George clip ready for the rewind.
0: We do?
1: Yes.
0: Oh, I was unaware. Okay. All right. So we got, if you missed it, and if you're a big NASCAR George fan, he was in studio for the opening segment of the show. We also, give me the Stephen A. Smith cut, because we still have people that really want to bring this back. A few people have texted us in this segment about this. Stephen A. Smith said this about the L.A. Lakers' current roster makeup after trading for Walker Kessler.
2: Where the hell the Los Angeles Lakers think they going with a bunch of white dudes? Somebody had to say it, so I'm saying it. Your three top players are white dudes? Really? This ain't golf. This ain't baseball. Hell, it ain't even soccer. And we got a whole bunch of brothers on Team USA. What y'all think this is? It's basketball. This is basketball. In NBA history, when have you seen your three most prominent players on a basketball team all be white? And that takes you to the promised land. Somebody got to say it, so I'm saying it.
0: All right, somebody's got to say it apparently, so he's going to be the one to say it. Papa John says he's not wrong. It's been since the 80s Celtics. Yeah, that's fine. Rather than get, you know, faux offended and, you know, rail again about a double standard or anything like that, I'd just rather have fun with it. And so we went putting together our coldest all-white boy starting five in NBA history. And I got people saying, I don't care about the preseason for the Panthers right now. Bring back the all-time greatest white boy starting lineup. So fine, for a minute here, we will do that. Smoke, let's revisit what we said earlier in terms of the greatest all-white boy starting five in NBA history. Because there were people saying that we were wrong to leave Luka Doncic out of our starting lineup. Should we revisit Luka not being in the starting lineup? Because there was some real backlash to Luka not being included.
1: Well, the thing is, you're playing him at the one or the two.
0: Okay. I'm saying the two.
1: Okay.
0: I think you could, because you and I had either Pistol Pete or I think Jerry West at the two.
1: Wouldn't Jerry also be at, Larry.
0: No, Larry's at the three.
1: Right. It's just now you're picking between Jerry West and Luka Doncic.
0: Okay.
1: As of right now, I'm sticking with Jerry.
0: You're sticking with Jerry?
1: Yes. This could change within the next year or two.
0: Okay.
1: Don't get me wrong. Like, that's how good Luka is.
0: I said Stockton. Hold on. So let's keep it going. I said Stockton's my point guard. You said you'd go with Steve Nash.
1: Right.
0: I don't think there's a bad answer there. But I also think that John Stockton is still historically underrated. That today's young NBA fan has no clue how filthy John Stockton was.
1: They just think of the short shorts. They don't think of him as an actual player and how many clutch shots.
0: Is there anybody that we're missing, though, that you think is just an absolute travesty or a snub that's not? Like, what about Bill Walton? Should Bill Walton be, you know, because our starting center was Nikola Jokic. Is it Joker? Is it Bill Walton?
1: I got to go with Joker because Joker has longevity, too.
0: Okay.
1: Like, if we're talking UCLA Walton let's just say Bill Walton decided to just go tour with the Grateful Dead after 1977, you know, when his back started giving out. I think people would be looking at him on a higher mantle with his basketball career because he went out essentially on top.
0: Got it.
1: And not to say that he was bad when he was in the 80s, because he actually played a relatively big part on the Celtics and the Celtics-Lakers rivalry in the mid-80s, but it was never, it's just one of those things where I think he was, to the boomer/Gen X generation, the way millennials view Derrick Rose, as a massive what-if.
0: Okay, all right.
1: He's in that massive what-if area.
0: Now, there's another debate emerging here about whether or not we should include the Europeans. But my question is, why wouldn't we? And why couldn't we include the Europeans? Right? Why wouldn't we do that?
1: They're white. I didn't mean to be like that.
0: You're not
1: white.
0: You're not wrong. Again, I would remind Stephen A. Smith that the rookie of the year in the NBA just now went 1-2 with a couple of American-born white boys. So, you know, Cooper and Khan went 1-2. But, like, I don't think it's necessary to only include American-born players. Why wouldn't you include the Euros in all of this? Like, let's just say, for instance, you know, I don't know. I don't even want to get into it. We don't have enough time. But, like, I'm putting Dirk in my starting five. Dirk is my starting power forward. Dirk's also been in Texas long enough. He's basically a Texan at this point. So Dirk is my four in the starting lineup.
1: I was going to say, he's been in Texas longer than he was in Germany.
0: Right. So, like, we're starting Dirk.
1: He was getting mad about the red card last night.
0: Do we get Arvydas Sabonis on this team? Like, if I'm putting together a roster, my three point guards are probably Steve Nash, John Stockton, I think White Chocolate Jason Williams?
1: Yeah, that's fair.
0: Or do I have to have Jerry West at point guard?
1: Where does Jason Kidd lie on this?
0: That's another great question. Like, we're talking to, well, okay, yeah.
1: Because technically he's mixed, right?
0: I think so. Somebody said KB Pau Gasol. Do we get to claim him? Isn't he Spanish?
1: See, that's another tough one.
0: I don't think we get to claim him. I think he's Spanish.
1: This is where these whole things with the whole white teams and all that type of stuff. This is where, like, Ancestry.com and DNA, or all the 23andMe, could be making a killing off of it.
0: Right.
1: It's like, hey, you want to break down what your team could be, an all-white team or all-Hispanic team? 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
0: Yeah, who was this? Aggie Pride says Luke is European. No, we know. I know. That's what I'm saying. I'm not restricting this to only American-born white players. That feels like we're intentionally cutting down our talent pool for no reason. All right? There's already not a ton of defense in this roster that I'm throwing out there. A lot of offense and great shooting. But, like, that's why I said if we need the defense, we got to have McHale on the team, first and foremost.
1: Yeah, and I would say
0: Sabonis. And Lambeer.
1: And Sabonis, too. I would have Sabonis.
0: Does Laimbeer even make the roster?
1: No.
0: I don't think Laimbeer makes the roster.
1: I'm taking Sabonis and McHale over him defensively.
0: I want Chris Mullins shooting the three ball.
1: Oh, yeah.
0: We got to have Chris Mullins shooting the three ball.
1: Laptop, baby.
0: I mean, you get Chris Mullins, Larry Bird, Luka out there. I mean, I just, you
1: especially
0: might just.
1: Pre-back Larry, too. Oh.
0: You might just three ball, you know, the team to death with those guys. Then you got Dirk who can shoot it at the four. Like, I'm loving the squad we're putting together. I don't know if it beats the all-time, you know, MJ, LeBron, Kobe, Magic, and Kareem, or whoever you're putting together on other sides.
1: We're at least getting 50 wins on this bad
0: boy. Oh, dude, this team is 100% getting 55 wins, at least in an NBA regular season. I think it's a 60-win team, personally. But
1: who's the head coach?
0: Ooh, who is the head coach of the all-time coldest white boy team in the history of the NBA? For some reason, Chuck Daly was the first name that came to
1: because of the Dream Team?
0: And the haircut, maybe? I don't know.
1: He looked like a Midwestern break service department salesman. And that's probably why you went with him.
0: Maybe. Although I do feel like running the triangle offense with this group and getting Phil and Tex Winter back, rest in peace, like getting Phil and Tex Winter on the bench.
1: Tex, not Phil, for those that don't know.
0: I know. To run the triangle offense with this group, I think that might be the answer, personally. Oh, Kyle Korver coming off the bench, too. Does Chris Birdman...
1: No. We're getting JJ before we get Korver.
0: You know what? I'm fine with that. Does Chris Birdman Anderson have a role on this team?
1: As a goon, yeah.
0: As a goon. Well,
1: by the way, that was the funniest part about last week's draft.
0: Yeah.
1: The Hornets drafted Christian Anderson. Remember, nearly 10 years ago, and I think this is right when you got here, the Hornets traded for Chris Birdman Anderson.
0: They did.
1: And then they immediately let him go.
0: Yeah, that's all right.
1: We finally got Birdman, technically, somewhat.
0: All right, we got to hit a break. We'll come back and wrap up the show. 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

0: partake in the fun, make new friends, enjoy a Pepsi, and hang out on the Tito's.
1: Carolina Hurricanes are your 2026 Stanley Cup champions.
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0: Smoke, I forgot to tell you. Have you seen the latest reporting from our buddy Michael Scotto over at Hoops Hype? Have you seen what he had to say about the Jaylen Brown and Tobias Harris trades? Did you see that?
1: Well, I did see the Tobias Harris news regarding from Michael Scotto.
0: That the Hornets had real interest in Tobias Harris before he ended up signing in San Antonio?
1: He's like, I like the interest, but I like killing you guys more.
0: You were onto it. You had the right instincts there. Apparently, the Hornets were into Tobias Harris, but he wasn't as into them, apparently. So, didn't work out, and he's now in San Antonio. But that's according to Michael Scotto of Hoops Hype. 704-570-9610. Southern Cuisine on the text line gave me his top five coldest all-white boys starting five. Stockton, Bird, Doncic, Dirk, and Gasol. No, he changed Gasol to the Joker, is what he said, actually.
1: And honestly, I think that's on an upgrade. If we're just talking strictly basketball,
0: yeah.
1: No offense to Powell. Well, and both Gasols.
0: Yeah.
1: I'm taking Jokic 10 times out of 10.
0: Yeah, I'm with you there. Let's see. We had a few people. Somebody asked who should be the coach. We got Phil Jackson. We got the Zen Master from Aggie Pride. Same thing, but it went with the Zen Master. Travis in Statesville saying should be Popovich. Then Chris from Concord, a few others saying it's got to be Pat Riley. As the coach of this team. I knew you'd say that. John the Beer Man said, happy 4th of July, guys. Mind your fingers, which is funny. But also, quick reminder, as a few people have asked, will we be on the air tomorrow and Monday? We will be. We'll be right here. There's no rest for the weary in radio. Plus, it's one of those times where 4th of July falls on a Saturday. So that's all we get. We're going to be celebrating America in triple-digit heat on Saturday, and then we're right back here again on Monday. So we will be here. You got big plans? What are you doing?
1: Actually, yes, I do. So 4th of July is big for two reasons for me. A, it's country's Independence Day, but B, it's my grandma's birthday.
0: Nice.
1: Her birthday fell on July 4th, and it's a big one. I'm not going to say the age because I don't want to disrespect my grandma. I already did that whole thing where I accused her of being a wino on the air, and my parents have never let me have the end of that. So, but it's a big, big birthday for my grandma. Love her to death.
0: Yeah, my question is, where are you watching the fireworks?
1: Oh, we don't, not anymore. We don't really get into the fireworks.
0: You don't even bother watching fireworks anymore?
1: No. Nah.
0: Really?
1: It's just too much of a hassle to try to drive somewhere and be, used to go to Lincolnton High School.
0: Yeah.
1: To watch the fireworks.
0: Well, we got Sky Show in Uptown Charlotte.
1: Yeah.
0: Coming up this weekend. Our friends at WBT will have that covered. Sky Show still going on, even though the Knights will not have a game this weekend. So you still got that going on. Who's got the best fireworks show in the area? Now, Sky Show will lay claim to that. Biggest fireworks show in the Southeast. And yeah. I'm not even arguing with them. But like elsewhere around the region, like who else has the best fireworks show? Anybody? I mean, I'm sure
1: Sky Show. Not.
0: Well, I'm exempting them because they're in Uptown, but you got people, up at the lake, down in Ballantyne, out west in, let's say, Shelby or Cleveland County, just somewhere in that neighborhood that, they're not going to drive into Charlotte. But does anybody else have, like, epic, legendary fireworks shows that people should be aware of? Ooh, RBW says Carowinds. That's a good one. Carowinds is good. So you don't have, like, a big Lincolnton fireworks show?
1: Well, only one is in downtown Lincolnton High School, where you have to go watch it. So,
0: okay.
1: Yeah, I'm not really into it. We used to do our own thing in the cul-de-sac that we lived in.
0: Nice.
1: But it got to the point where the fireworks cost too much for too little, and you have to pick up all that stuff too the next morning, and then, you also got to worry about the dogs.
0: It's true.
1: It's their worst
0: A lot
1: time.
0: Of people saying Lake Wylie on the text line right now.
1: Really?
0: That day, yeah. I mean, I'm not shocked, but there are a lot of people that are texting in to say that Lake Wylie has a great fireworks display.
1: And I feel like Lake Norman could have one of the best fireworks shows of all time, but I tell you, from when I worked for the Mooresville Spinners, one of the worst things to do is drive through Mooresville right after a fireworks show. Oh, my God.
0: Yeah?
1: It's the most, back-to-back, barely moving traffic you can ever find in Mooresville.
0: Yeah.
1: Like, Mooresville traffic, as you know, is bad as it is already. Amplify it by 10 in the middle of the night. No fun. No point, no.
0: Yeah, and like at 100 degrees plus, like I wonder how many people are even going to want to be outside. If you're not at the pool or the lake or the beach, like if you're, I don't know, man. It's going to be like 96 degrees when the fireworks come out on Saturday night, so... Yeah, well, hope everybody has a great weekend. We're back tomorrow. We'll talk all about it then as well with a very patriotic-themed show coming your way. But for now, we go tipping our caps courtesy of our friends at Neogenics, where they help heal joint pain naturally with no surgery, no medication, no downtime. 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Smoke, what you got?
1: I gotta go with NASCAR Jordan.
0: Yeah, me too. It's turn your mic on, dude.
1: Sorry, I turned it off for some reason. This has been a weird show.
0: Nobody heard what you said.
1: NASCAR George.
0: NASCAR George. That's the answer. Tip of the cap to NASCAR George. We are back tomorrow. Looking forward to it. Until then, for Smoke, I'm KB. Sports Radio, 92.7 WFNZ. Notorious Big. You got a favorite Notorious Big song?
2: Yeah, I already said the rap song, but it's the cuss words in it. You want me to say it again?
0: No, don't say the cuss words. Don't say the cuss words.
2: I'll black that out then.
0: But now, you also said Tupac Shakur was your favorite, right?
2: No, Notorious Big was my favorite, even though I don't follow no rapping. He's the best rapper of all time, but I said it to you earlier. I'm going to say it again, but I won't cuss.
0: Okay.
2: Who the blank is this? Paging me at 5:46 in the morning, crack of dawn, and now I'm yawning. That's what I tell that doggone Ice Cube.
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4: 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All of that's true. 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

0: out country roads after every game. It was beautiful scenes in the Bay Area last night after the U.S. wins 2-0. I'll say it for Fitty this time. 2-0 to advance to the round of 16.
1: Mac, it's such a great song. It makes people want to go to West Virginia until they get to West Virginia and they say, oh, maybe the song is better than the actual trip on country roads.
0: Oh, my Lord. Bone with a West Virginia shot.
1: No, I've got ties there. My dad went to college there. It's all a part of the family, all right?
0: Are we supposed to be together in America?
1: We are.
0: 50 states, one team, baby?
1: Are you going to go to West Virginia anytime soon and take those country roads?
0: I like the country roads through West Virginia. Okay. I've driven through there a lot to get up to.
1: Are you going there next
0: Maryland,
1: week when you're sadly gone for a week, huh?
0: No, I'll be in the Caribbean, sir. I'll be in the Bahamas. I can't wait, by the way. Monday night, I'll be watching the Belgium-U.S. game, Bone, on the cruise ship. I assume a bunch of people rooting for the U.S. I've seen kind of what the cruise ships. I got a buddy who's on a cruise this week. They're setting up big screen TVs for the World Cup matches, especially the U.S. matches, and I am begging that is the setup for this cruise ship. I can't wait. That is going to be an environment, man. If they set that up big screen on the deck, dude.
1: Until the TVs go out, you can't see it. We're not rooting for that by any means, by the way.
0: Oh, that would be horrible.
1: Would you?
0: I would throw myself overboard and swim back to land and find a TV. I would, because this is the best U.S. men's team ever. I understand some people are saying it's a low bar, Mac, but it is. And I can't wait to see what they do against Belgium. And you said it, man. Belgium has this great reputation. In fairness, they did beat us 5-1 in a friendly in March. But you look at how shaky and gettable they are. They're lucky to still be in this tournament, Bone, after yesterday. I'm down 2 goals to Senegal with 5 minutes left in regulation. And to their credit, they have pulled off one of the most ridiculous World Cup rallies ever. But to act like the way the U.S. is playing, I mean, the Flo Balogun thing, the damn annoying red card it shouldn't have been, and the fact that he will miss this match is part of this, right? But you've said it. It's so obvious. This Belgium team, like, we have played better soccer than them. I know they have the reputation, the players, but you were talking during the break about how these guys, their core was playing when they beat us in 2014 in the knockout round in the World Cup. They're aging. It feels like their golden generation's about done. And our golden generation is just entering their primes, man.
1: The 2 goal scorers and the keeper, the same guy from 12 years ago. So you can tell that this is their last run. Have not been impressed with them. I think the U.S. can advance back. People are all worked up on the text line right now, Mac.
0: Why? What's happening?
1: They're trying to tell me that Country Roads is about Western Virginia and not West Virginia.
0: That's a big KB thing. I think that might be the case. KB brings this up all the time.
1: I did some digging here, right?
0: Is it true?
1: John Denver's Take Me Home Country Roads is officially about the state of West Virginia.
0: Oh.
1: But its creation was actually inspired by a drive through the rural landscapes of Western Virginia, but it's about West Virginia.
0: So both are right, I guess?
1: Yes.
0: Yeah, if you want to make KB mad, Bone, tell him that song's not about his beloved state.
1: Right.
0: And you'll have a problem. So I'll let you, you can handle that. But anyway, I like what it has come to represent with this U.S. team.
1: It's the official state song of West Virginia. West Virginia, the state, West Virginia. West Virginia.
0: Okay, I'm going to let Bailey, take this up with Bone. School Bone on it. I don't know the exact thing that his thing. I guess he's just saying what the texters are saying. I got to be honest, I really don't care which one of y'all the song's about. I like the fact that it's become the theme song along with the techno version of Freebird that they play after goals. Those are the two theme songs for this U.S. team that I love. Bone, is there any doubt in your mind that they are going to beat Belgium even though they don't have their goal scorer in Balogun up front? Like Pepe has some positives, hold up play and stuff like that, but I don't think anybody can deny it feels like a substantial drop off from Balogun at striker to Pepe at striker.
1: No, that's the pause of the matter, right? U.S. is the better team in full. By the way, I did say 2 scores galore yesterday, and just want to point out that the U.S. won by 2.
0: Even a man down every for 36 minutes.
1: I think they still figure out a way to get by Belgium. But then after that, I think is when the real problems start. It's the road the rest of the way. Country roads back the rest of the way get awfully tough with the games after Belgium. That's my concern. Belgium, the win, and then

0: in terms of winning and winning the whole thing, there becomes a trio of problems back named Spain, France, and Argentina that come up after that.
1: Listen, I've said it since before the World Cup. I've said I think they can go to the quarterfinals. They've only done it one time before, and since 1930 or 50, I'm sorry. And I believe, Bone, that they can do it. Or is it 30? Is it 1930? What was the year we were good and we're in the semifinals?
0: 1930, right?
1: Okay, yeah.
0: Granny Pat said that's the year. She remembers.
1: She dated the striker on that 1930 U.S. World Cup team. His name's Bert something.
0: She was the
1: big goal scorer.
0: She was the team nurse.
1: All right, so anyway, the team nurse. So I have targeted the quarterfinals all along. We have been talking about a potential game against Belgium in a round of 16 the whole time. Although I shouldn't say the whole time, because we thought for a while there Egypt was going to win their group and it would be them. Despite the 4-goal loss in the friendly, I think this is a completely different team that they were in March. I think Belgium is not their best self right now, too. And I think even without Flo Balogun, I think they're going to find a way to win this game. Then the question...
0: Did you pull forward Bert Petuinod?
1: Bert something, yeah.
0: Bert Petuinod?
1: Because he's the guy that has all the goal-scoring records that Flo's trying to beat. Yeah, like he's the all-time goal scorer.
0: You're right.
1: Goal-scoring leader. Yeah, Bert something. I don't know how you say it last name.
0: Bertrand Arthur Petuinod.
1: That was Granny's man.
0: What a pull by the Mag Diesel right
1: That's
0: now.
1: That's Granny's man right there. All right, anyway... the whole World Cup, I made a comment, Bone, that people don't like. This dude says Mac is un-American when he says a group of Americans can't do something. To say there's a 0% chance of winning this World Cup is un-American and annoying Mac. You said they have a chance to win it all, and I said, sorry, I love this team, but what they will have to do is they will have to beat elite teams repetitively to win this thing. Are you now, instead of me getting more positive and saying we have a chance to win it, are you now going to 0%, Bo?
0: I think a little bit of it, Mac. It was a little bit, yeah, you were correct, but I was in the moment. Also, like, I wasn't fully necessarily thinking about the end of the, like, the very, very end and what could, why. You were saying it, but I was thinking more about getting there. Could they beat Spain? I don't think that's like completely insane. The one that gets me, though, is it's not just Spain, then it's France. And I don't know who in their right mind is they are favored, Max, by so much to win this whole thing. I just don't know what team in this tournament's beating France at this point.
1: If
0: somehow a team beat France and took them out, I don't think it's going to happen. Then, of course, it's different. But I just don't know how anyone's beating France right now. They're too good, man.
1: And France, they play Paraguay, then they probably play Morocco. All apologies to Canada. But as far as Spain goes, if Spain wins today against Austria, it's probably Portugal for them. Are they definitely going to win that? So there are upsets. It's like the NCAA tournament. You often don't end up having to beat all the top seeds along the way.
0: Yeah, you're right.
1: So you do have that aspect of it. I don't know. I hate this topic, and I know, Bone, that I put this topic on the sheet.
0: You hate your own topic?
1: I hate the topic because I don't want to be negative about this team. Like, do I think we're going to win the World Cup? No. I will say this. Do most of the analysts on Fox, Zlatan, Dempsey, Landon Donovan, do they think there's a chance? Yeah, it does sound like it. So maybe me saying 0%, maybe that's lame, that I like, maybe I should go 2% or something like that. It just doesn't feel like we're ready for that yet.
0: If they got all the way,
1: we're even talking about this is an amazing accomplishment, man.
0: If they
1: that's
0: got,
1: what I want to focus
0: if
1: on.
0: They got all the way to France and they lost to France, still be an unreal run
1: if they
0: got knocked out by them. So, because that would mean they beat Belgium on the path, and they beat one of the two teams, Spain or probably Portugal, depending. But if they got to France and lost to them, there's no shit. That would almost be like we won the thing.
1: Oh,
0: right?
1: Dude, I think if they beat I think Belgium is the game that will decide. I think the World Cup is going to be viewed in a positive light. Here in America, record crowds, record ratings, the feel-good vibes of this team, the aesthetics of this team. Like, I know in the second half, Bone, they had to dig in and defend, and they had to show we can win with grit. But some of the moments of just skill, right? This attack when it gets going. Like, I think overall the World Cup is going to be a success. But I think the Belgium game is important because I do think we'll feel like if we don't win that, yeah, we didn't have flow. So I think that'll be part of it. We'll be pissed off at the damn refs and VAR over it. But I think if they lose to Belgium, I think we'll have a feeling of damn. That, yeah. We're better than that team. If they get to
0: the Golden State Warriors of this soccer operation,
1: they are putting all the unks together, man. But if we beat Belgium and make it to the quarters, it's all gravy, dude. It's all gravy from there. And like you said, if they were to beat a Spain or a Portugal, now the problem is, Bone, Bosnia last night was the first win against a European team in 13 games. It's, I don't know if it's a mental thing with us. So, but if we were to beat Belgium and then, like you said, Spain, I mean, I don't care if France would beat us 6-0. That would be amazing. Imagine what that's going to do for soccer in this country, which excites me, man.
0: Oh, no. I did not realize, Mac, until they, because, you know, following the qualifying is a little bit, there's a lot that goes into qualifying for the World Cup, right? It takes a while. I did not realize until they said in the broadcast that Bosnia was the reason that Italy's not involved in this thing.
1: Yeah.
0: I did not know that.
1: Yeah, definitely. Definitely.
0: Remember Italy, Matt? They used to be a soccer power, and it's all, remember that?
1: They got tons of talent. Slightly tougher, Bone, to qualify in Europe, though, I will say, than some other continents, federations. Let's see. What do we have going on here? Squirrel Meat Henderson says, Mac, you're right. A bunch of Americans can't get nothing done. Look at the government. I feel like the U.S. men's national team functions better than the government. Not always in the past, but I feel like this version does. QC Buckeye, nobody's beating France. Ronnie says, I got to be honest, I have no problem with Mac saying we have a 0% chance to win. I believe everybody but France has a 0% chance to win. They look dominant. I said the other day I'd take them over the field. I don't know if I would give Messi a 0% chance to win. You know what I mean?
0: Yeah.
1: But, like, they do look on another freaking level, man. I just love this conversation. We would never even have this conversation ever in the past.
0: The only way to describe France is it looks like they're playing a different sport sometimes than everybody else is. They just move different. I don't know how to explain it.
1: Bob said yesterday they glide. And they do. I can't argue with that.
0: The ball just bing, bing, bing, boom, boom, boom, bing, bing, bing. Like pinball.
1: That's filthy talent on France, man. And their backups, by the way. What did Westy say? Their backups would be in the World Cup final? That might be a little rich, but their backups in the Final Four or something like that?
0: They are so
1: final
0: good.
1: Final 8 at least?
0: They are so good. You know how some guys, Mac, have to work, like, really hard for their goals? Like, you see Harry Kane, like, in the box. Like, it feels like he's got to really earn a lot of those. Mbappe, I feel like, Mac, he's so smooth, and they have so much talent around him. I feel like the ball just kind of naturally finds Mbappe in places to score goals. Remember that one a couple games ago when there was a misplay by the goalie, he gets passed right to him. I feel like Mbappe is always in the spot where he makes it look so easy, man, when he scores goals.
1: They make it. Yeah, he does. They make it look easy as a team, too, man. Yep. They really do.
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2: 4 out of 5 coaches and general managers prefer to start their day with a little Mac and Bone.
1: But I just know this. On the board at 14, the draft board was calling the Hornets' name to take Steinbach. It was an obvious pick, and I'm so glad that they made that one. This Hannes thing is an absolute A to me. Like, this makes all the sense in the world. I know you're not supposed to draft for fit, but I feel like fit meets value at that point, and I think it's a perfect pick for this team. There's no doubt about it.
2: Hurricanes are your 2026 Stanley Cup champions.
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12: Over on the WFNZ text line, Real Tar Heel says, Wes, I can imagine a Tea Party bash taking place at Boston today after that trade last night. Kawhi Laugh says, maybe Boston thought they were getting Paul P.E.D. George. Vikings fan says, the process is complete. And then Hurricane Hugo talks about what he's going to do for the 4th of July. He says, I'm smoking four butts for the fourth, pork butts, that is, barbecue. And I said, my man, tell me what's going to be the process there, because with this heat, I'm going outside at about 4:35 o'clock to start the process on that, because, man, if you're trying to smoke anything with the way this heat has been going this weekend, you will be getting smoked as well. I mean, you think about it. If you're going to be outside cooking this weekend, it is so hot that you will have to be putting on sunscreen just to go outside and cook.
13: Like, well, I mean, not everybody's bone. I mean, I think most people have decent skin complexions, but I mean, it is a fair point. Yeah, it's going to be an incredibly hot one. I will say, I am incredibly relieved that we decided to move Fitty out of his house last weekend as opposed to this weekend. That would have been just the absolute worst. It was hot last weekend, but nothing, I don't think anything's going to top this weekend for this summer. It is going to be hot as anything out there.
12: Yeah, I mean, if you want to talk, we love to say on this show the counting stats, but if you want to just go with the counting temperatures minus the heat index and all that good stuff, if you look at your Weather Channel app, which isn't always the most accurate, by the way, I must say, but today it's supposed to be 99, then Friday 100, Saturday 100, but this is without the heat index, okay? So once you add that in, you could probably add at least 5 to 7 more degrees, I guess you could say. So it's going to be nasty, all right?
14: It is ass sweating season.
12: Yeah, so be careful out there. This is that walk to the mailbox, come back sweating and musty type of season. All right, so before we get into the Jaylen Brown stuff, wanted to talk because the Canes, they are the defending champions, and they did have to get over their biggest hump during this run, which was their goaltending, and they were able to do that with Freddie Anderson guiding them to wins in 13 of those games, 13 of the 16 before Brandon Bussey came through and was able to take it the rest of the way for them to become Stanley Cup champions. But Freddie Anderson will no longer be a part of the Carolina Hurricanes, as he will go up to Edmonton. And he signed a deal that will pay him an average annual value of $2.8 million, which it was just a one-year deal. Canes also failed to sign defenseman John Carlson. Now, Flounder, explain this to me, because they said Carolina traded Saturday for the negotiating rights to Carlson, but could not reach an agreement on a contract.
13: Yeah.
12: And so then he decided to sign a 2-year, $17 million deal with the Lightning. But if you traded for him, so traded for his negotiating rights, I understand that. But that's something that, you know, is kind of new to me because I haven't necessarily been honed in on hockey free agency. So how does that work?
13: Yeah, I'm going to be honest with you. I don't really know. I've never seen this
12: before. But just because you trade for somebody's negotiating rights, that doesn't mean they're going to be a part of your team. You are basically just trading for the right to be able to negotiate a new deal with them.
13: So basically, my understanding would be that he was a restricted free agent. They wanted the rights to him. They thought they could get him on a, you know, pretty decent deal considering that he is an older player. He still thinks that he's a guy that's a number one defenseman. There are a lot of people around the league that still believe that as well. And so he ends up going and finding out that he can make more money elsewhere. And so they traded for his rights. Now, the thing is, I don't think they gave up much for it. I'd have to look, but I doubt they really gave up anything of significance for it. But, I mean, look, this is, you know, a swing by Eric Tulsky to try to get another big-time defenseman in here. If you're reading into some of the stuff that is being said around the league, there are some people that are saying Alexander Nikishin not exactly satisfied with his role on the team. I think that's pretty crazy, considering that Nikishin was a rookie. So what did you really expect? Did you think you were going to be on the first line? Team also went out and acquired Keandre Miller for a pretty decent-sized haul. So they were going to play him in one of their top defensive pairings, either the first or second. So I don't know where they were envisioning John Carlson fitting in here, but it doesn't end up working out. I don't think they really had to give up much for him, and so it's not really a loss. And got to be honest, that's almost the way that I feel about Frederik Andersen as well.
12: Yeah, because they said that obviously you've got Bussy Steele and Kochetkov, but we've talked about how they were in the mix for some of the NHL's best goaltenders as well. Who was the guy we were talking about yesterday?
13: Connor Hellebuck, the goaltender for the Winnipeg Jets.
12: Connor Hellebuck. So where are they with that? And if they do stand pat with Bussy and Kochetkov, I feel like that this is the opportunity for Bussy to be able to break out because he did really well last year. And so I thought that, hey, they may just decide to go with him and make him one of the NHL's best goalies because of the fact of how he performed for them last year. You know, he was the fastest goaltender in NHL history to reach 10 career wins. He was 31-6, two overtime losses, 2.47 goal against, and an 89.4 save percentage. So I thought in my mind, why not just go, you know, with the underdog and take him from the outhouse to the penthouse and go ahead and make Bussy the guy, and then he can become one of the NHL's best goalies. So do you think that that's a plausible scenario, or do they need to be able to go out and find somebody that's more of a heavy hitter?
13: I would say that I think it's plausible that he could become one of the better goaltenders in the league. I like to believe that stories like this can happen, that a guy can just get to a certain place and it just ultimately works out for him. I'm also not an NHL GM. There are guys that have won Stanley Cups, Darcy Kemper, Aiden Hill. I talked a little bit about them yesterday. A Canes fan on the text line got very passionate and said, look, don't put Bussy in with that group. I would not at this point, because I think it's too early to tell you that. But if they make this trade, then the GM is kind of saying that he believes that that was really just a flash in the pan, that it was a perfect situation. My thing is you saw how dominant he was in those three games. Mm-hmm. The other guys that we're talking about were mostly serviceable. I mean, Aiden Hill had a really special postseason.
12: Yeah.
13: But at the same time, I didn't look at Aiden Hill at that time and say, my God, they've got something that you absolutely have to pay big money to now, and they've got to do everything they can to keep him around. The thing that's weird is that, remember, they already paid Bussy during the season. They already paid him money. So you end up paying him. Clearly, you feel like he's someone that you value, but now you're going to move on and go with Connor Hellebuck. Now, look, Hellebuck is a top five goaltender in the league. There's no denying that. There's a reason why he was the starting goaltender for Team USA at the Olympics and helped win them a gold medal. He is a fantastic player. This is very similar to what the Hornets are ended up doing with LaMelo Ball.
12: Okay.
13: They are selling high if this ends up happening. And I've heard some people talking about this. I watched a video earlier this morning of the guys at NHL Network talking about this. Colby Armstrong said he would believe, and I think this is even after the Jets ended up signing Stuart Skinner yesterday. His belief is that they are looking for a goaltender in return in Winnipeg. Could you rule it out that the Canes could trade Brandon Bussey in order to bring in Connor Hellebuck? I don't know how popular that would be. For me, that would be pretty tough to have a guy that just helped you win a Stanley Cup final go back in return, but it's a top five goaltender. It's a really tough decision if I am Eric Tulsky in the Hurricanes.
12: Yeah, all right. So going over to the WFNZ text line, Beardman in Belmont, he breaks it down as well. He says how trading his rights works is that they have exclusive negotiating rights until the day free agency starts. A lot of players will take in consideration that they traded to negotiate with them exclusively as the team really wants that player. But I guess Carlson didn't feel that way, wanted to move to Florida. All right, so yeah, man, we'll see.
13: John Carlson is a bad guy because I just looked up the trade. They traded a 6-round pick for him, and they did trade a defensive prospect in Kyle Masters for him.
12: Mm-hmm.
13: But not a great look for John Carlson.
12: But is
13: man.
12: That one of those things where you're like the classic line, I didn't ask you to do that?
13: It's a good point. Yeah, no, it's a good point, and he still wanted to get paid a lot of money. Yeah. I would assume that he's going to be valued very highly in Tampa. Maybe he feels like more than in Carolina, but I will say, kind of a bad guy move. This team did trade for you. They traded for your rights. You would think you'd give them a little bit of leeway and really take a serious look. I find it hard to believe that the Hurricanes really lowballed them that much. So, I mean, look, unless I'm told something different, I feel like John Carlson, bad guy here.
12: All right, so we'll see how this will all turn out. We can call it as the goalie turns. We'll see how the Canes end up being able to find their next guy, or is it going to be Brandon Bussey? All right, so now to talk about the trade, the Jaylen Brown trade, if you're just joining us here on Wes and Walker, the Philadelphia 76ers, they received Jaylen Brown, the Boston Celtics. They got Paul George, 2028 first-round pick. They can convert to swap. That is more favorable to Boston. A 2031 unprotected first round pick, a 2028 second round pick, a 2030 second round pick, and the first second round pick is the most favorable of Golden State, Oklahoma City, and Milwaukee, and 2030 is the most favorable of Washington, Portland, and Phoenix. But a lot of people were certainly shocked by this trade. People thought that he was going to go for a lot more, and there's also a money side to this as well, because Jaylen Brown has 3 years and roughly $183 million remaining on his Supermax extension, carrying a base salary of about $57 million. Paul George is owed around $54 million for the upcoming season, which jumps to $57.7 million with a trade bonus with a player option for the following year. So 2 years of Paul George at the max, or you would have had Jaylen Brown for three more seasons with $183 million left on that deal. So lots of factors here, lots of things to break down. Let's hear the first of many sound bites that we have about this. We'll start with Kevin Connor giving his thoughts about the Paul George trade.
14: I can't believe that this is the best Boston could do. Like, there's no other team out there that was willing to top two first, 2 seconds, and Paul George for Jaylen Brown. That's the thing I just am blown away by. What is the NBA thinking? What are they thinking? Jaylen Brown is one of the 20 best players in basketball, and they just let him be traded from Boston to Philadelphia for 2 firsts, 2 seconds, and Paul George. What's the league seeing that everybody else with eyeballs can't see? I don't get it. I don't get it. How does 35-year-old Kawhi Leonard go for more? How does Walker Kessler go for more? It just doesn't make any sense. It doesn't make any sense at all. This is a finals MVP, a guy who finished 6th in MVP voting, has improved every single season of his career. Yes, he can be a little annoying. Yes, he does the Twitch streaming and he says too much. That's all true. And yes, he's a flawed star as well. He doesn't play make enough. He doesn't necessarily make his teammates better as a passer. He's not the most efficient player, but the dude plays with no fear. He's got heart. He's tough. He's physical. He's a two-way player, can get downhill, can score from anywhere on the floor, a versatile defensive player, and he's an additive piece for the Philadelphia 76ers.
12: All right, so now when you look at the 76ers and their core now consists of VJ Edgecombe, who exploded onto the scene as a rookie. Tyrese Maxey, you know what he brings to the table. All-star guard. Joel Embiid, when healthy, one of the best players in the NBA. And so there's a lot of different narratives about Jaylen Brown going on right now. And when you look at some of the analytics that people talked about, we heard the wild stat last week about him being the seventh best player on a given team. Also, when you look at there was another graphic that was put out today. He has a negative career on and off. So his teams are worse than their opponent by just over 1 point for his career as compared to a guy like Nikola Jokic, who has a career plus 12.7, and a guy like Stephen Curry and LeBron James and Joel Embiid that are around a plus 10. Then you also saw another graphic that came out that showed how no player in the NBA lowers the points that his teammates score while on the court with him more than Jaylen Brown. He lops off 4 points per 100 from each of the four teammates that share the court with him. So you hear all of that, but at the end of the day, this is a guy that, even as he's pointed out, since he's been in the league, he has the most wins and the most playoff wins. He's got an NBA championship. He's got a finals MVP. He averaged 29-7-5 last year, even though he did average close to 4 turnovers. So that's something that you don't want to see. But when you look at this deal, what it does for Philadelphia, giving them a powerful group to battle up against some of the best teams from the East. Yeah, I think that this is a team that you have to consider if you don't like them being the de facto number one, but they have to be up there as far as the Eastern Conference contenders now, because you're looking at a squad that, even if Joel Embiid decides, or if he's injured and cannot play, you still got plenty of firepower on the court if you're the Philadelphia 76ers now, including a guy that took the Boston Celtics to a 50-win season this year when a lot of people thought that this was going to be a franchise that took a step back. And that's the part sometimes with analytics to where you're like, all right, I get it. I understand what you're saying, because I do like analytics. And I think, it gives you little nuggets. But again, this was a squad that, without Jason Tatum, I didn't expect them to go 56-26 this year and finish second in the Eastern Conference and be an NBA Finals favorite. And a lot of that had to do with the play of Jaylen Brown. And so I'm not buying into this mess about the fact that Derek White had a better year from him. Let's hear from Brian Windhorst now, where he talked about how inside of the Boston front office, they thought that Derek White was the better player.
15: Look, I just know that the Celtics felt that even though Jaylen Brown was talking about himself for MVP, or there was this MVP campaign for Jaylen Brown, the Celtics did not feel that Jaylen had the best season on their team. And I don't mean Jason Tatum. I'm talking about they felt that Derek White had a better season.
16: Despite the fact he had a poor shooting season.
15: I agree.
16: But they felt he impacted winning the most.
15: And the statistics that people used to analyze.
16: Yeah, on off and whatnot.
15: Said that.
16: Yeah.
12: All right. So, yeah, when you go look at Derek Brown, now this is some of the stuff that I think is just, rubbish, as they would say. Because Derek White, he averaged 17 points a game. But he shot 39% from the field and 33% from three. I don't understand how you could be sitting in that front office. And I know basketball isn't necessarily all about statistics, but for a team that the attack that you deploy is to shoot as many threes as you can and try to bomb teams out of the arena, that a guy who shoots 32.7%, I'll get specific here just for emphasis, and 39.4% from the field is the better player. Nobody's stupid. We watch those games and we know who the best player on the Boston Celtics is. Also, if you want to get technical, Derek White benefits from the fact that, yes, when teams came in to play the Celtics last year without Jason Tatum, they were designing any and everything they could to be able to stop Jaylen Brown. And he put together his best season statistically of his career at 29, like I said, 29-7-5. He shot 35% from three, 48% from the field. So I'm not trying to hear that. So now there's this narrative going around about him being thinking that he's the smartest guy in the room. And we know that Jaylen Brown is outspoken and he has things to say. But apparently this is one of the reasons why, or the main reason why, Boston wanted him out in the building. Let's hear from Colin Cowherd now, who talks about this theory of Jaylen Brown thinking that he is the smartest man in the room.
17: Brad Stevens is getting crushed, the GM. They obviously wanted Jaylen Brown out of the building. Jaylen Brown, I had two NBA sources tonight, two people in the league, one an executive, one a scout, say that Jaylen Brown has, it's a disease. He suddenly thinks he's the smartest guy in every room he's in. I've worked with people in the media. It's really, you get into a really bad space. You make a lot of money. Suddenly you're absolutely sure. You don't want to listen to your bosses. You don't want to listen to consultants. You don't want to listen to teammates. Jaylen's kind of, and by the way, this was, one executive told me, this was always a little bit of Jaylen Brown's personality, kind of the smartest guy in the room, and live streaming and throwing it out there, and that's just not a good space. It used to be nothing good happens after 3 a.m. Nothing good happens when pro athletes live stream. It's just trouble. Stay away from it. You need PR people. Even you know what I do when you're emotional, when you're in a terrible mood, you don't go to live streaming.
12: All right, so you heard that there from Colin Cowherd. But yeah, now I can see, because nobody likes to know it all. I get that. And that can be very aggravating when you have a guy that constantly thinks he knows everything. He thinks he knows more than the coach, the GMs, and all of those guys. I can understand how that can be frustrating. And so, you know, but was it enough to really want to get him out of the building? It must have been really, really bad. We know that Jaylen Brown has never been, you know, a favorite of Adam Silver in the NBA, because he's not going to play along and go along to get along. Now, me, myself, I can certainly respect a man like that that stands on his own 2 feet, that's not going to necessarily go along to get along. I get that 1,000%. But yeah, when you're a know-it-all and you can't take any type of constructive criticism, now we get it. There have been players throughout history that know a lot, and they're going to question you, and they're going to, you know, put your wits to the test, so to speak. We've heard that about LeBron. We've heard it about Kobe. We've heard it about tons of players who are like that. So that's a part of me that's wondering, well, what's different about Jaylen Brown as to where they felt like they could no longer deal with this? And I know that with LeBron, the Kobe's, guys like that, we're talking about all-timers, but Jaylen Brown, I mean, he looks like he's on a direct trajectory to the Hall of Fame. So, Flounder, before we go to break, quickly, your thoughts on this whole Jaylen Brown saga, because we know that he's not one of your favorites.
13: I wouldn't say that I favor him as much as some of the others in the league. I don't like how outspoken he is. I think it's bad for team chemistry. I think it's just a look that in a locker room, especially like the Hornets, I don't think would be great. He's going to a place, though, where, much like Boston, his talent combined with everybody else, it's going to be enough to overcome it. They're still going to win at a high level. They're going to be competing to win the Eastern Conference. I don't know if he would have fit here in Charlotte. And that is my point. I know a lot of people look at the fit on the court, and I think that certainly is a good argument as well, because I don't know where exactly you play him if you keep Con Knipple and Brandon Miller. People were looking at that deal and saying, we could have traded those similar draft picks. Okay, but where are you playing? Are you playing small? Are you playing Brandon Miller at the four? Because I don't think that's going to lead to a ton of success either. Maybe it does. Maybe I'm wrong. But I don't think that what he does off the court, how he responds to certain situations, it's very Kevin Durant-like to me, where Kevin Durant has the burners on Twitter, likes to go after people, likes to express his opinions. It feels like Jaylen Brown is very similar. We saw a video, Wes, you sent this in our group chat, of him talking about Joel Embiid and how much he flops. Now, you have to go into that locker room and try to explain what you were talking about during the playoffs to him and explain, hey, man, look, It's all cool. I'm with you now. Now I want you to do that stuff. If it's going to help us win, I want you to do that stuff.
12: Yeah.
13: So, I mean, look, I think that the Sixers are going to be probably one of the better teams in the Eastern Conference. I need to see how it all works together. I don't know if they're done making moves this offseason either. I think that'll be interesting to monitor to see if there is another move out there for them, potentially, you know, moving off of somebody like Joel Embiid and just getting tired of all of the things that go into having him on your roster. But the other thing is, in terms of like them getting to the finals and everything like that, man, this is the Sixers. They've been preaching the process for all these years, and it never works out when they go out and acquire these big names. So I need to see it to believe it with the Sixers before I can say that this is going to be a wild success. But from a Hornets angle, I don't think you should be that disappointed today, because I just don't know if he's the leader that you want in your locker room. I don't think that's the culture that Charles Lee, Jeff Peterson, and the owners, frankly, want.
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0: Joining us now on the FNZ Hotline is one of the most influential figures in hip-hop history, legendary actor, producer, and entrepreneur who has also changed the game in basketball, is the co-founder and CEO of the Big Three. With the Big Three championship and All-Star Weekend coming to Charlotte next month, we are thrilled to welcome back the one and only Ice Cube to the show. Cube, it's good to have you back, my friend. Thank you for the time. How you been?
1: Man, I'm good, man. Anytime, every time.
0: I love it. Well, I know how big a basketball guy you are, and I know you're a SoCal guy as well. I do have to ask you, because you just heard me a second ago, SoCal native and no longer one of our own, LaMelo Ball was traded away 7 days ago, and I've been taking phone calls nonstop for a week, Cube. What did you think, if anything, of the news last week that LaMelo Ball was being traded by the Hornets?
1: A little heartbroken, because he's an electrifying player. Charlotte deserves an electrifying player. And you know, it's kind of getting rid of a great player. And I just don't think the fan base dig that. I love to see him play in Charlotte. I thought he was having fun. And it's a shame.
0: Yeah, no, that's the sentiment from a lot of listeners out there. There's no doubt about it. And as you just alluded to, and I think you know well, and we certainly do too, this is a great basketball city. The team hasn't always been very good, but, I mean, this team led the league in attendance in the 90s, you know, when this team really first started to take off. North Carolina's a basketball state, and this is a great basketball city, which leads me to the question, you know, why was it important for you to bring the Big Three championship and the All-Star game here this summer?
1: Because Charlotte has always supported the Big Three. When I started this in 2017, we came to Charlotte, and people came out. They didn't know what they was going to get. They're like, what is Ice Cube doing with this basketball? And they came out and enjoyed themselves, and we always look forward to going there. They always show up. It's always number love for the league. And we was like, this is one of the cities that deserve a championship. You know, Dallas is another city that we love that always show up, Boston, Brooklyn. And so, you know, we want to reward the cities that's been down since day one, as they say, and have our best players there, you know, playing, you know, the best game in the summer.
0: Now, I've talked to you several times over the years since all of this started, but when you launched the Big Three, you know, back in 2017, from then to now, it's grown into something really impressive. And I'm not just saying that because you're here, because a lot of people doubted you, right? But you've got record ratings. You've got incredible social media engagement. You're now the first professional sports league, I believe, in America to go public. And over the years, having talked to you, you faced a lot of headwinds along the way, too. But you've stayed resolute with this league. Why have you stayed so resolute? And what was it about your initial beliefs that allowed you to block out the noise, fight off the haters, and grow this league into what it is right now?
1: You know, I dreamed of this league as a fan. And I was sick of having a basketball hangover after the NBA Finals, wanting more basketball and having to wait the whole summer pretty much till football start. And I'm like, I'm sick of this, man. I done lived this life for 45 years. And so I was like, there's got to be a lot of people out there like me who just need a real season in the summer, 10 weeks. You know, we was like, let's do the football model at every game count instead of the NBA model where people are load managing. So we just kind of, when I say we, it's me and my guy Jeff Quantins, who's the co-founder. And we just wanted to build a better mousetrap and have something cool in the summer, and have a way for us to continue to cheer on some of our favorite athletes after the NBA has, you know, has no more room for them. And so it all was a good idea. And then we looked at the business part of it, and we said, okay, this is structured in a way where it can really take off and grow and actually be the next major sport since the UFC to survive.
0: Yeah. Ice Cube is with us. The Big Three is coming to Charlotte next month for the championship and All-Star Weekend. We'll talk about getting your tickets in a second, but get ready for that. Break out the credit cards because you're going to want to be here for this. Cube, every year it seems like another recognizable former NBA name joins the league. This year I think it's Derek Favors alongside Dwight Howard and guys like Michael Beasley. What is your pitch, or if there is a pitch, but what is it when you're recruiting these former NBA stars to come play in the Big Three? Do you really have to sell them, or like, what's that pitch like for you guys?
1: Some you do, some you don't. Some been watching us for years and they really want to play. And it's playing at a high level with your peers. I think the atmosphere, the camaraderie that happens with the league, all traveling together, you know, and really, you know, getting a chance to know each other, hate each other, build a rivalry, whatever, whatever they got going on behind the scenes. It's what they want to do. It's what they are built to do. You know, we not only have former NBA players, but we have, you know, youngsters who, you know, can play at this level, who may never even got in the NBA, but they're, you know, great Big Three players. And we've had NBA players who've flamed out because of the style, the mano-a-mano style of play. We really are developing our own great athletes.
0: I remember talking to you a couple of years ago, and you told me that you would approach the NBA about a partnership, and they weren't all that keen on working with you. And you didn't know why, and I didn't know why, and you've continued to march on despite all that, and this league continues to grow despite all that. Where do you see the Big Three, you know, 5 years from now? Now that you're basically a decade in, 5 years from now, 10 years from now, what's the Big Three going to be? Where do you want it to be?
1: I mean, I want to expand from 8 teams. Hopefully by the end we're at 16 to 20. You know, I want to be in talks with deep in talks with other territories about having Big Three Asia, Big Three South America, Big Three Australia, Big Three Africa, and really, you know, they got the World Cup going on. We need the Big Cup of 3-on-3 basketball, and you know, that's the global vision of the league.
0: I get it. Big Three basketball coming to Charlotte next month. I got to ask about this, too, though, because you made waves not that long ago when you reportedly offered Caitlin Clark a whole bunch of money to come play in your league. And ultimately, she didn't. But, you know, given like the fever pitch of that discussion right now, the Alyssa Thomas suspension, you know, all the things that are being said about Caitlin Clark, would you revisit that? Do you think she'd be open to it? What are your thoughts?
1: You know, we would have to talk to other people in the league. You know, it's not just me anymore.
0: Right.
1: I don't know if we would revisit that. You know, we didn't have any, to me, any real contact, you know, with our offer. So, you know, that offer's off the table, as you know. And so we're just worried about our athletes and that the WNBA heard about theirs.
0: Fair enough. Fair enough. A couple quick things we'll get you on about your day. You mentioned we were talking about some of the new additions to your league, and you got some really recognizable names. I also, though, want to bring up a couple of weeks ago, you had that fight breakout, the scuffle with Michael Beasley and Dwight Howard and, you know, Lance Stevenson and Jordan Crawford. You're a basketball league, so I know you're not here to promote fighting. At the same time, though, that did garner your league a lot of attention. You know, what is your view on what happened and the way Clyde Drexler handled it, and, you know, how that maybe both can be maybe beneficial in terms of PR, but also being a very family-oriented event, which you clearly are? You know, what are your thoughts on how that went down, and what was your message to those guys after the fact?
1: You know, we don't want fighting. We want a good, clean, hard-nosed, you know, contested game. We don't want fighting. Nobody want prison ball. So, you know, went over the line. We had to deal with it. And, you know, with certain players like Dwight, you know, he ended up getting two techs and getting ejected. Michael Beasley got two techs and got ejected. Michael Beasley was a little, he was Michael Beasley back in the locker room. And, you know, we had to really, really kind of put our foot down because of some of the things that was done behind the scenes. And so with Lance, he threw a punch, you know, and we can't get in the habit of that. So he didn't hit nobody. But we don't want that. CBS doesn't want that. So, you know, we had to discipline both players, and I think they've learned their lesson. No Michael Beasley week three, but we'll have Lance, and they'll both be playing week four. So hopefully we can put it behind us.
0: Yeah, but it does also speak to the level of competition in the league. I get it. You don't want fighting, and I totally understand it, but these guys are getting after it, and they put on a good show. Two quick things I'll let you go. I've got a lot of listeners texting in, Cube, saying, hey, we know he's a Lakers guy, you know, an L.A. guy. We find out a couple of days ago LeBron's not going back to the Lakers, so he won't be with your squad anymore. But I know what a diehard basketball fan you are. In terms of the story of where LeBron James finishes his career, you got any thoughts or opinions on where he plays this last season?
1: He should probably go to Philly. Maybe they can win it with him and Embiid and Jaylen Brown. You know, that might be a good spot. Never know.
0: Yeah.
1: Well, I like to offer a challenge to the Ball Brothers.
0: Oh.
1: Can I do that on your station?
0: Of course you can, yeah.
1: Come play our All-Stars in 3-on-3. Your pops always said that y'all should be playing together. Come play together against our All-Stars. And let's see if the Ball Brother myth is true.
0: Wow. That's it. Now, something tells me LeVar
1: in
0: would...
1: Charlotte.
0: In Charlotte.
1: Yes.
0: Oh, something tells me that LeVar would take you up on that. I know he would.
1: Call him up, man. You got his number?
0: I think I do, actually. Yeah.
1: Yeah, I actually beat him in a four-point shot contest a few years back. He claimed he won, but my ball went in. It wasn't his. So, it's something, you know, if they want some of this.
0: All right, we will make sure to get that message out there. I'll let you go on this. Tickets go on sale this week. You got fans all over the city, all over North Carolina. Where can they find tickets, and what would be your sales pitch to somebody who might be on the fence about making sure they're inside the Spectrum Center for Championship Weekend?
1: I'll go to victory.com/tickets, an affordable ticket, you know, from the hardwood, you know, to the Raptors. All tickets are the same price, so get them quick. Get them while they last. Come enjoy the champagne with the champion of the Big Three. Like, we're going to crown a champion. Confetti going to drop. It's going to be a beautiful thing. We're going to have fun.
0: I can't wait to see you out there. I hope to be in the building myself, my friend. Thank you for the time, as always, and we're really big fans of what you've put together. Best of luck. We'll see you next month.
1: Anytime, every time. Take it easy.
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1: Canes light the lamp here.
4: The WNBA has a problem because you've got all these players from the past, and it's understandable. Replaced, and all of a sudden comes the new kid. Like, what? Yep. I've been here for a long time. Throw in the very significant and important racial issue, all of that, sexual orientation as well, and it's a real balancing act for the league. Caitlin can dish it out too, but she's never done to anyone what Alyssa Thomas did to her with those two hits, with the groin and then the throat. And that's why it's different, and they should have suspended her for 10 games.

0: longer needs Caitlin Clark.
1: What a clown.
0: She has drawn the horses to the water.
1: All right.
0: They now know where the water is.
1: They noweth drinketh.
0: She can leave.
1: Yeah.
0: They will still drink.
1: Mm.
0: That's...
1: Stop.
0: That isn't the way it works.
1: No.
0: So, yeah.
1: Have Look, you met humans with the attention span of a gnat?
0: I mean, again, I'm not interested in spending a ton of time on this particular issue today, but if she is the center of attention, I just saw a clip on Twitter where there was a question on YouTube, not on YouTube, on Jeopardy. They showed a picture of Paige Beckers, who was the first pick of the draft, what, 2 years ago? Or last year, maybe. They showed a picture of Paige Beckers. Who is this?
1: Yeah.
0: That's a picture of Paige Beckers. Who is this? And they explained, first pick in the draft, went to Connecticut, blah, blah, blah. The answer, Caitlin Clark.
1: Wow.
0: That was the answer given, which, of course, is incorrect.
1: Yes.
0: But clearly, they don't look alike.
1: No.
0: Caitlin Clark and Paige Beckers. Clearly, they did not go to the same school.
1: No.
0: So
1: I could see someone saying Sophie Cunningham just because of the blonde hair.
0: Right. And they're teammates, right?
1: Right.
0: So it's pretty obvious that Caitlin Clark is, even though she's not the best player, probably not even close to the best player, she is a great player. It's pretty obvious that Caitlin Clark is the number one draw in the WNBA. And again, you don't have to officiate any differently, but the people that run the league, that report on the league, I mean, it's kind of, everybody just has to, like, come to grips with it.
1: Yeah.
0: That she is a certain percentage of the TV ratings and the revenue being driven. Just like Michael Jordan was to the NBA, just like Tiger Woods was to the PGA Tour, just like the star players are in tennis or any other sport, we have to understand that they hold a different place in the game. Nobody's saying that Alyssa Thomas isn't a great player. I mean, we all know that Asia Wilson is the best player in the league.
1: Yeah.
0: And honestly, it's not close how much better she is than everybody else. But as great as she does not bring the eyeballs that Caitlin Clark does for whatever reason. We don't need to even like dig into why. It just is.
1: Mm-hmm.
0: So at some point, the WNBA will catch up to the marketing is telling them. But they refuse to look at it.
1: Yeah. Oh, no, never mind.
0: So, and people like Emmanuel Acho say, we don't need her anymore.
1: Please. That one had to have been just a hot take for clicks.
0: Oh, of course it is.
1: Had to.
0: Of course it is.
1: You can't be that dumb.
0: And I said this the other day. What I would encourage Emmanuel Acho to do is bring that to, like, the sponsors of the league.
1: Mm-hmm.
0: Say, what do you think? Bring that to the television networks that cover the WNBA. Now, she didn't play Saturday night in a game that was televised on ABC. I have no idea. I haven't seen TV ratings and related them to other TV ratings. But, I mean, I don't know what percentage of the audience doesn't tune in because Caitlin Clark's not playing.
1: Right.
0: I don't know what that number is. But we know that television ratings drop when she's not on.
1: I know. Personally, I'm way more apt to watch if she's there because you know it's going to be a show. She's great.
0: She is. She is box office. I would say that I am not necessarily driven by Caitlin Clark. But I also, there's a lot of sports that we talk about. I don't watch a ton.
1: Mm-hmm.
0: I just understand what's going on. I don't watch, like during the regular season, I never watch the NBA. Zero.
1: Yeah.
0: And I can't. We have college basketball. I've got hockey. Got other things going on. I never watch regular season NBA basketball. Playoffs, I pay attention.
1: Mm-hmm.
0: That's where you get me. All right, I got time now. I don't have other things going on.
1: Yeah.
0: Mets suck. We can move on.
1: Oh, let's go Cubs. Oh, yeah. I can't place a bet on them today because they're not playing. But
0: oh, well.
1: Did you see that? 23-3.
0: They won?
1: What a spanking yesterday.
0: They beat the Mets again?
1: The Padres.
0: Padres are, I think, in a tough spot.
1: Well, they are now.
0: 23 to

0: 3?
1: 23-3.
0: My gosh.
1: I know. Let's go.
0: Is it college baseball? All right. Ryan O'Hanlon from ESPN is going to join us in a little bit. We're going to talk about the World Cup. But right now, it's time for our second look at the news of the day. And this is where we do a little search to make sure nothing has happened for the Carolina Hurricanes or with the Carolina Hurricanes. And the answer to that is no. No signings, no egregious departures other than yesterday, Frederik Andersen. All right, so we didn't dig in enough, in my opinion, to what to do with Alexander Nikishin, what Carolina might need. Let's talk about the most often floated rumor slash idea. Using Nikishin to get Connor Hellebuyck from Winnipeg. Now, it's very easy to just say Connor Hellebuyck is one of the best goalies in the league, even though he had a bad year last year. Did win a gold medal, though. One of the best goalies in the league. And therefore, Carolina would be a better team if they acquired Connor Hellebuyck. I mean, logically, that is probably undeniable. Yes, they would be a better team with Connor Hellebuyck in place of either Brandon Bussey or Pyotr Kochetkov 55 times a year, with one of those other guys playing the other games, if that's the way it worked out. My feeling is you can't keep two backup goalies, so one of them would have to be moved. My guess is they'd keep Bussey and trade Kochetkov. But just to address the major point is that Carolina would improve with Connor Hellebuyck in net over Bussey and Kochetkov. And again, logically, I can't tell you you're wrong. Except that we make assumptions about athletes and their success. And I don't think that goaltending is 100% transferable. I have never thought that. Now, there are examples where a goaltender leaves one place, goes to another place, and is a massive success. I mean, Patrick Waugh won a Stanley Cup with Colorado, right? I mean, he was traded midseason, I believe, won the Stanley Cup. But we're also talking about maybe one of the five best goalies to ever play. I don't think we're talking about that with Connor Hellebuyck, also coming off a bad year. So my own feeling is that goaltending is a little bit unpredictable. Your surroundings matter. Comfort matters. In many ways, it's why goaltenders, you don't see too many teams like trade for a goalie mid-stretch and that goalie leads them to the cup. I think Waugh did that. But there have been a ton of teams that have added goaltending at the deadline and not won. And that goalie didn't necessarily hurt them, but didn't necessarily stand on his head and help them. And I personally, I wouldn't do it. I would not use Alexander Nikishin to bring in Hellebuyck, as good as Hellebuyck has been. 5 more years on a contract at $8.5 million, I wouldn't do it. Now, I'm not saying that I would hate the move. I'm just saying if I'm resigned to the fact that I am going to trade Alexander Nikishin, and I already said that I would not do that, I would keep him, then I would rather go out and get like a serious offensive piece. Or if I am moving Alexander Nikishin, can I get a right shot defenseman back? I don't know who that is, by the way. But that's what I would do. If I am seriously interested in moving him for whatever reason. And the reasons to move Alexander Nikishin to me are really just, there's just two. The first is you may believe, the Hurricanes might believe, that he will never be able to adapt defensively to have a major top line role. It's very possible. I know how people felt about Brent Burns. Brent Burns adapted pretty well. Tony DeAngelo maybe didn't adapt pretty well, but he was great offensively. I don't know. If Alexander Nikitin is not, if they decide that he's not going to ever get it defensively in this system, then, yeah, maybe you sell high at this point. But I don't know that we know the answer to that yet. And I would rather see them give him a short-term contract and maybe he does develop. And then, will he be expensive? Heck yeah, he's going to be expensive. But those are the contracts you don't mind paying. Because if he does get it defensively and he plays 23 minutes a game, maybe he plays with Slavin at that time. He'll play his offside. He looks like he is capable of doing that. And if that's the case, then you have an elite offensive weapon who's also 25. And it's not crazy to invest $9.5 million a year into that guy. So if Bowen Byram can get $12.5 million over 6 years from Chicago, I said this yesterday, and I put it on Twitter, then Alexander Nikitin, if he's going to play well defensively, can get that from Carolina. He can get $9.5 million from Carolina. That ain't egregious. If he is a top pair defenseman who can not only do his thing offensively, but isn't going to make Jacob Slavin like sweat at night when he's asleep. When he's like thinking, I got to play with this guy again tomorrow? I can't believe it. Now, he might have gone through that with Tony DeAngelo. I don't know. But that's the way I look at Alexander Nikitin. It's like, I'd buy the second year. I'd buy the another look at him. Because I do think that there is potential serious upside. But I'm not in those meetings. I'm not in those discussions. I don't know how they look at him. And if they think that, yeah, he's never going to get it here, then by all means move him and get whatever you can for him. But that's just the way I look at it. Not to mention, man, elite defenseman, elite offensive defenseman. And not that easy to find, even though it seems like we've got more and more of them. Yeah, Matthew Schaefer came in. He was an elite offensive piece. We know what Quinn Hughes is. We know what Lane Hutson is. Noah Dobson. Carlson's an offensive weapon, even though he's 36. Tampa somehow, did they get younger on the blue line? I'm not sure. I'm not sure if they got younger on the blue line. They've got Ryan McDonough, Victor Hedman. I mean, Eric Chernak's not young either. They had a lot of old on Tampa. But when Carlson signed with Tampa, there were loud noises with people. I'm like, okay, that's fine.
1: And?
0: So I think Carolina's better than Tampa with, and they've got John Carlson. I think Carolina's still better than Tampa. But again, then again, you'd be talking to somebody who thinks Carolina is still the best team. Until somebody proves otherwise, I think Carolina's still got the best team. Look, I'd rather keep Nikitin. I think if you move him, I think you need to bring back a right shot defenseman. In whatever deal you make, you need to bring back a right shot defenseman. Here's what's really funny. I've been looking around the league, and I've had conversations with a lot of people about these things. I was thinking about who could Carolina add if they were to trade Alexander Nikitin. Because at the time, the Nikitin for Hellebuck thing it looked like it had legs. All right, you do that. Carolina needs to fill that third pair spot. And honestly, the name that came to my mind was, you know what? A couple of years of low-cost Jacob Trouba might not be bad. Former Ranger defenseman, actually paired with Keandre Miller for a few years. And Trouba, we all knew here, is a dangerous player to play against because he definitely played on that edge of dirty, nasty player, which is not a terrible element to have, by the way, in the playoffs or even during the regular season. And I thought, man, you know, two years, $2.5 million per, you can get Jacob Trouba to pair with Shane Gostisbehere. Like, if you did move on from Alexander Nikishin, I'm like, yeah. You know, Trouba signed, we talked about this yesterday. Trouba signed a free agent contract with San Jose. It was four years, 8.3. And I said this on the radio yesterday. I said, that's got to be, it can't be four times 8.3 because that would be stupid. San Jose is stupid. Not only did they pay Jacob Trouba over $8 million a year to be bad defensively, they traded for Darnell Nurse. They've each got 4 years left. It is the worst two contracts on the blue line in the entire NHL. Both playing for San Jose. I'm blown away by how bad those two deals are. And the response I got when I mentioned this to somebody was, yeah, their defense is really bad. They had to do something. They didn't have to do that. Now, maybe I'll eat my words, but Jacob Trouba's best days were long ago. When he was with New York, like the Rangers, who loved him at first, he was their captain. They couldn't wait to get rid of him. Couldn't wait. Like, okay, Darnell Nurse, Edmonton is thanking the San Jose Sharks for making that deal. Thanking them. You just took $9.5 million a year for 4 years off of our books. It blows me away that those two guys are going to make about $18 million combined to be bad. Ryan O'Hanlon, ESPN on the World Cup.
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4: Mm-hmm.
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12: This is Adam Gold.
0: 540.
1: Yeah.
0: Right, the big outer belt loop. Why don't we just call them inner loop and outer loop? Don't give me north, south, east. It changes.
1: Mm-hmm.
0: It's a circle.
1: Yeah, they should. They use it for belly buttons.
0: Right, inner and outer.
1: Yeah.
0: What are we doing?
1: Use it for belt lines.
0: All right, I'm done with the rant.
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0: I am Adam Gold. Just to show you how uninspiring the free agent class is in the NHL. Usually in day two, there's still some stragglers. This is like nothing. It's like crickets today. Just, you know, we'll see if the Hurricanes make a trade. But we're all still buzzing from 2-0, or as I've seen a lot on Twitter, 2-0, as the men's national team beats Bosnia last night. Ryan O'Hanlon covers the sport for ESPN, joins us on the Adam Gold Show. I'm kind of mad at myself that it's been so long since we have talked. But thank you very much for waking back up and talking to me. First of all, did you think it was red? Did they follow the right protocol? Is what I'm reading now.
13: Yeah, I had a feeling you were going to ask me about refereeing decisions. my least favorite thing to talk about.
0: Yeah, me too.
13: I think when, like, a professional referee is given the amount of time to, like, look at something on a replay and decides that it's a red card and we're all outraged, it usually indicates that we disagree with the rule of the sport as opposed to the ref being an idiot.
0: Right.
13: I think that's kind of, like, my rule of thumb. And it, frankly, it was a very violent play.
0: Sure.
13: Probably could have broken the guy's ankle. I don't actually think intent really applies that much in right. soccer either, but also I completely understand the frustration about a play that wasn't even viewed as a yellow card in the moment getting put under the, you know, technological microscope of VAR. And I can very much agree with the frustrations of that technology kind of feeling like it's skewing the game and making it become like a sort of technocratic, by-the-book sort of decision-making thing.
0: Yeah, and because it wasn't even given a card, there wasn't an option to give a yellow, right? It's either nothing or red, and I think most people can agree that it was something because it was a dangerous play. And I agree, intent can't be part of it. I mean, unless intent is obvious, and there are times where you know what the intent is, but intent can't be part of it because you can't get inside somebody's head.
13: Yeah, like unless someone's swinging back and punching someone, where you can usually assume that that was done on purpose. Like if it's a 50-50 ball and you miss the ball and you creep the guy in the knee, you're getting a red card even if you weren't trying to. But it does, you know, with VAR, I think a lot of American fans that don't really watch soccer are being brought into this, you know, movement against it, where it feels like for a long time referees in soccer, like, managed the sport and interpreted the rules, I think, in a much more, like, creative fashion than in any other sport, we realize. And now with VAR, the rules kind of get applied very strictly to specific moments in ways that they hadn't in the past. And it's frustrating to watch. I completely can understand that.
0: Ryan O'Hanlon from ESPN at RW O'Han on Twitter. Just brings to mind something that I have avoided posting on Twitter because here in the World Cup, you got a lot of people who don't normally watch the sport who are now consuming it, maybe into it. And I can't, I mean, I wish I could make a list of all of the national reporters and personalities that have been like, the offside rule is terrible. Why doesn't the clock stop? Like, all of these things that we just accept as fans of the sport, that are just, A, the sports are all different. We don't buy players in baseball. Like the Mets don't send $100 million to the Padres for Fernando Tatis, although it is something that they would do because it is the Mets. All the sports are different. Have you resisted telling people that they're silly?
13: I think I've had like 20 years of practice of building up my like resistance against this, and also spending less time on social media. It's been helpful for that. But
0: good point.
13: Sure enough, this year I got annoyed by, you know, someone being like, if Mike Trout was an attacking midfielder, we, you know, have won the World Cup like four times or whatever. But that happens every year. So.
0: That is true. All right, let's get to. I asked. We had a player for the North Carolina Courage on a little bit ago, and I asked her how would she compensate for the loss of Flo Balogun against Belgium. And I mean, she didn't have a great. Nobody has a great answer. How would you do it? What do you think Mauricio Pochettino should do on Monday against Belgium to, like, overcome the absence of what looks to be the United States' most important attacking threat?
13: Yeah, I think it's important to realize that you just can't replace that. Like, the U.S. has never had a striker that's able to get into the positions that Balogun can get into and then create his own shots from those positions. Like, we just have never seen that before. I think he'd taken four of the U.S.'s five shots in the game against Bosnia before the red card, which kind of, I think, sort of outlines the importance of him. So I think the two options are, like, Weston McKennie played as a striker for Juventus a lot this season. He's obviously a different type of player, but you know, his main skill is his ability to move off the ball. I think if you watch the U.S. game, he's just constantly receiving passes behind the back line, even though he's a midfielder. So that's an option. Honestly, I think they will just play Ricardo Pepi as a striker, which he doesn't have the skills of Balogun to sort of get his own shot or create space for himself. But he is still a really good presser, like off the ball, and the U.S.'s ability to press high, he might even be a better presser than Balogun, is like a very important part of their, this is why they're sort of able to pin the ball in the attacking third in a way that we've never seen the U.S. do before. And I think like the press minus Balogun can still lead to like the U.S. controlling territory against Belgium, and maybe you're not getting the same quality of shots that you're getting with Balogun in there, but you're still getting a bunch of shots. And we just saw Belgium against Senegal. They were horrible.
0: Until
13: they won, but they were awful.
0: Yeah.
13: And like look like a very old and slow team that like is just waiting for someone to like deliver an uppercut and knock them out of the World Cup. And I think Pepe, like, he won't get the shots Balogun gets, but he sort of maintains the level of physicality that the U.S. has played with in this tournament so far.
0: Ryan O'Hanlon from ESPN is joining us here. 4 years ago, Kevin De Bruyne maybe the best Belgian, certainly the best Belgian player now. Well, maybe not. He's kind of old at this point. But 4 years ago, he said we're old. And he was right. He was right. He was right 4 years ago. He was right at the Euros. And if he said it again, he'd be right now. They are an aging team. They still have Thibaut Courtois between the sticks, so they still have one of the elite goalkeepers on the planet. So that could be an equalizing factor for the U.S. and Belgium. But they are certainly a team that is ripe to be beaten. Where did this come from, Ryan? Because less than a year ago, there were so many questions. They called this team unlikable. They hadn't beaten anybody. And even in friendlies earlier, they lost two friendlies against European sides. Where did this come from? Because they didn't have their whole squad, for most of the year. And all of a sudden, now they look like, man, these guys could actually do a lot of damage in this tournament.
13: Yeah, I think your last point is probably the main descriptor. This is kind of the first time that they've had all of their sort of this core starting 11 just like fully healthy, other than, I guess, Pulisic, so part of this tournament has been hurt. And I think, like, I kind of always just go back to it's the players. That's like the main reason for the improvement we see. Like, compared to the last World Cup, they didn't have a striker they could rely on. They didn't have a second center back they could rely on. Now their striker and their center back are arguably, two of the four best players on the team, mm-hmm. The guys that went into those roles. And then I think Pochettino just, like, he, for a while, it, like, didn't seem like he understood, like, what position his players even played, or, like, who his players were. Like, some of the stuff he was saying about, like, eye dominance and stuff like that. And then the stuff over the summer with the Gold Cup was a little confusing. But, like, there clearly, like, was a plan here. And, like, the U.S., I feel like I was on the show the last World Cup, and we talked a lot about how, like, mm-hmm. most national teams just have to play, like, a kind of stupid, simplified version of the sport because you don't get to practice together. But the U.S., they're, like, playing, like, a really good club team. Like, most national teams can't press because it requires a ton of coordination among your players, because if they're not pressing together, two passes break the press, and then you have a breakaway. And then also, like, their midfielders are making all of these sort of very complex mm-hmm. runs into the penalty area, which require coverage from the other players, which, again, requires a ton of practice. But, like, they're doing it, and then they have more talent. So I think, like, maybe in the future, if the U.S. has another coach as accomplished as Pochettino, we, like, take a deep breath and don't worry about friendlies and meaningless games and sort of just trust the talent and the building of the plan. But I think, Pochettino is clearly a very good coach. And then, you did see it a little bit yesterday. It does seem like the first 11 is kind of like, those are the guys.
0: Yeah.
13: And there is a drop off basically from anyone, on the bench coming in.
0: Yeah. When we watched the game against Turkey, the real only player that I thought, and I guess two, there's two players I think that could step in, and I think they would almost look the same. I think Sebastian Berhalter is a really good player. At least he impressed me against Turkey, and I think we know that the level of talent Gio Reyna has. He might just be a good sub, and maybe not great for 70 minutes, because he frankly doesn't play 70-minute games for Mönchengladbach or anybody else over the last few years. Maybe those two players can step in, and the U.S. could look pretty similar to what they are. Ryan O'Hanlon from ESPN is joining us here in the Adam Gold Show. So tell me, who has really caught your eye among what we have watched? I mean, France is the obvious, but we certainly talk about them because that's like, I can't even say it. It's just incredible to watch their attacking four.
13: Yeah, I mean, France are obviously the standouts. I think they scored at least three goals in every game, which when you have maybe the three best attackers in the world on the same team, that's good that you're maximizing that. But beyond France, I mean, obviously Messi just being amazing. I think it's like easy if you don't really follow soccer to be like, well, yeah, like this was the guy that dominated the last World Cup. I mean, he's 39 and like hasn't been playing high level soccer for 4 years. So like, I am shocked by this as someone who's lost the ability to be shocked by him. So I think Argentina, especially, they just have such an easy path. They would maybe be my pick to win, even if I don't think they're the best team. And then I also think Colombia has looked great. Another game where the result didn't match up with their performances, but Colombia totally dominated Portugal.
0: Yep.
13: Like, badly dominated.
0: Should have won. Yep.
13: And they play like a... It's interesting, if you like look at their stats, they keep possession, but their center backs like never pass the ball to each other, which is kind of a hallmark of teams to keep possession. So they play like a very aggressive style too. And Colombia is on the Argentina side of the bracket, so I think they're probably going to meet up, and if Colombia can beat Argentina, they have a pretty good path to the final. But I think, you know, beyond France, it's those two teams from South America that have exceeded my expectations, at least so far.
0: I actually think England is going to be unimpressive all the way to the final. I think they're going to should have lost every match, but somehow managed to win every match until they get beaten by France. And I literally think that's going to happen.
13: Are you saying that just because you dread that happening?
0: No. Part of me does, but like, I have not been impressed by them ever in this event. And, they should have lost. It should have been 2-0. I don't know how Jan Wisse missed the header put away that would have made it 2-0 in the first half. I still think England would have somehow managed a way back. Harry Kane is, of course, amazing. I don't think they have a great team. I think they have some incredible players. But I think that Thomas Tuchel tried to bring a real team. And now that he's got some injuries and some absences, he doesn't really have cover. The fact that Declan Rice has to play right back, probably not a good thing for England.
13: Yeah, he seemingly built this team assuming everything went perfectly, one with injuries and then two with his idea would work from the start, which, you know, I think you're seeing why they don't give managers day over player personnel as much anymore at club teams with what Tuchel's done with England. But yeah, I mean, England hasn't played well at all, but also, we're so worried about their attack and how sort of feeble it looks against these deeper defenses, but they've scored 2 goals every game.
0: Yeah.
13: They're averaging 2 goals per game. They have Harry Kane and Jude Bellingham, so it's like one of those guys can just pull something out of their hat. And they have historically, you know, over the past, you know, 8 years or so, been a really strong defensive team. So the thing I would be worried about with them is I think the defenders on the team are the weakest players on the team, including their keeper. So what happens when they're not playing a team that's sitting back and not attacking? Because like you said, Congo looked quite good when they were attacking in the first 25 minutes of the game. So, you know, I think the game at the Azteca will be very tough against Mexico, but yeah, I don't, like, for all the consternation about England, they very much could still win the World Cup, and I would not be surprised.
0: Yeah, that game against Mexico Sunday night, I mean, 30 million people are going to watch that game. It's going to be a ridiculous number, and it's going to be one of the most incredible nights to watch, because they go bananas at Azteca, and Mexico looks like they are flying. What they did to Ecuador. Ecuador is good defensively, and they just made Ecuador look silly. It was awesome to watch.
13: Yeah, Ecuador is a better defensive team than England, I would say.
0: Yeah.
13: And Mexico had no problem with them. Also, Mexico has won every game, and they haven't given up a goal yet, which just feels sort of like an under-discussed thing, and that's the last game for them at the Azteca in this tournament. So, yeah, I've seen people have described home field advantage in soccer as if you basically add Messi to your team. And then I've heard some studies have shown that Azteca has double the home field advantage of every other stadium. So it's like they have two Messis on their team for this game. So I that's like before the tournament, that when I was kind of picking every game, that this game was a possibility, and I had said it's circled as a one to look out for, and I'm so excited for it.
0: Sunday's going to be great. Ryan Ohan, Lynn ESPN, at RW Ohan on social media, on Twitter. Thank you, man. It's good to catch up. We'll do it again.
13: Great.
0: Thank you very much. Ryan O'Hanlon here on the Adam Gold Show. We're Stretch. We'll place bets. We got three matches today at the World Cup. We don't even have one that starts until I think 3. I think we're later today. I got to go check it out. I have not seen the schedule.
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0: FanDuel, America's number one sports book. 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

0: Adam Gold Show. I'm Adam Gold. Alexander Ovechkin is off the market. Not personally. He's
1: right,
0: been married for a while.
1: Still married, yeah.
0: Still married. He signed they're calling it a one-year, $4.25 million contract, but there's a $4.75 million bonus if he plays at least 10 games.
1: Wow.
0: So it's a $9 million contract.
1: Yeah.
0: 1 year, $9 million, Washington. Washington's made some good moves. I actually think that they're still somewhat thin defensively.
1: Mm-hmm.
0: So we'll see if when they traded John Carlson, they have not really replaced him. And they have a couple of pieces that have left. But they added Alex Tuch. There was another, I'm trying to remember the other player that they brought in. But they have certainly enhanced their team. But I just think that they're lacking on defense. We'll see if they have from within to get better. But I suspect that Washington definitely will be a playoff team this year. Carolina, Washington, and I'm going to say the Islanders and maybe the Devils out of the Metropolitan Division. No Flyers, Columbus still. I think they're buying themselves some time with Zach Werenski. I really do. I think they're buying themselves some time there. The Rangers look like they're almost punting on the year. I know they added Pavel Dorofeev, but they just traded Vincent Trocheck to the Utah Mammoth. That's not East, Vinny. Yeah, it hasn't been great the last couple of years.
1: Yeah.
0: And among other reasons, that's probably why Carolina did not really pursue a reunion with him.
1: Yeah.
0: But yeah, Trocheck to Utah. Utah thinks they've built something out there.
1: Mm-hmm.
0: Hey, I'm not going to knock it. I think they've been an exciting, really exciting team.
1: And they have a Zamboni.
0: They do. They have a Zamboni.
1: The coolest Zamboni around.
0: Yeah, they do. I mean, it's hard to argue with that.
1: Yeah.
0: All right, so Alexander Ovechkin is now back with Washington. We all suspected that would be the case. Anyway, it's time to stretch.
1: Okay, so as most are aware, it's 4th of July weekend.
0: It is 4th of July.
1: Coming up. So, if you plan on partaking in fireworks and doing them yourself, this is five tips on avoiding being one of the 13,000 people that injured themselves last year. There are 13,000 people that injured themselves. So,
0: yeah.
1: These might seem kind of like, duh, but just in case, number one, don't let your kids handle the fireworks. And obviously, don't do anything illegal, like buy the ones that came off of Temu or something. Because those are unpredictable. So, kids can hurt themselves even with just sparklers. And just be careful and watch little kiddos. Next, keep a bucket of water or garden hose handy, which I feel like is a good reminder just in case.
0: Yes.
1: Because it is fireworks. So, yeah. Also, do not try to relight a firework that did not go off or pick it up, because they say that's a huge no-no, which I feel like a lot of the injuries are probably situations like that where you set something and then we've all been there. You light it, you're like, okay, it's going to happen, stand back, and then nothing. And you're just like, did it light? Did it not? Yeah. That's how I'll get you. So, don't do that. Also, light the fireworks one at a time and then move away quickly. Don't, try to do multiple ones and have, a grand finale in your front yard. That's a bad idea. Also, don't hold them with your hand. This is why I always say, have a fun 4th and keep all your fingers and toes, because this is a bad idea. This is a bad idea.
0: Don't hold the firework with your hand.
1: Please don't. Yeah, I know. This feels like you shouldn't have to tell people this, but you do have to tell people this. Also, never use fireworks under the influence of things. Alcohol.
0: Of fireworks.
1: Drugs. Any of that stuff. Do not be impaired, because that's also a bad idea. And then last but not least, they say don't get cocky, because There were about 15 people. This was data from last year. 15 people were killed by fireworks. Then 13,000 were injured. So 35% of them were hands and fingers. Like I said, don't hold it. 22% were for hands, face, and ears. So probably standing too close or waiting too long. And then 38% involved burns, obviously. Right. So, yeah, all these things are good to keep in mind just in case, you know, let's... plan on setting off any fireworks, because like we've talked about our fur babies. Yeah, Earl can't hear them, but Harriet may not like it. My Biff, he doesn't.
0: But they
1: like
0: don't.
1: They don't like it.
0: They're not interested.
1: No, even my cat Kitty Carol, she's like, nah. What are we doing? Can we not?
0: Exactly.
1: So yeah, but you know what we can do? Place really good bets.
2: Place your bets. Place your bets. Here we are. I bet you slice into the woods $100.
3: Gambling is illegal, Bushwood, sir, and I never slide.
2: Yeah. Okay, you can move. I owe you one.
0: All right, let's rock. By the way, I got the U.S. game completely right yesterday.
1: Nice.
0: It was the U.S. to win, clean sheet, Malik Tillman, anytime goal scorer. I think that was plus five and change.
1: Oh, there you go.
0: Yeah.
1: Well, that's always a good day.
0: Also, I got the Senegal thing wrong. I should have gotten it right. I had Senegal to win and Ismaili Assar to score. He did score. He made it 2-0.
1: Uh-huh.
0: And then Senegal, as my kid says, they sold the rest of the match. All right, you're up.
1: Well, there you go. Well, my Cubbies aren't playing today, so they can't win 23-3 again. I guess the Padres. Man, PCA is having or had the month of his life. Like, it was amazing. But I can root against the White Sox, so I will. And they are in Cleveland taking on the Guardians. So give me the Guardians to win at home. And I'll go under 8.5. That's plus 230.
0: All right, we're going to start. The first World Cup match today is Spain and Austria. Spain's going to win. We'll just give you two anytime goal scorers, one for each side. Danny Olmos, plus 175. And Marcel Sabitzer, plus 550 for Austria.
1: Okay. I've said that the Rockies, they're a little spunky this season. So they're still playing the Marlins. And I'm going to go, they're at-home underdogs again. So I'm going to go with the Rockies. And that's just plus 120, just at home.
0: All right. That's fine. The second match, Portugal and Croatia. This is going to be good. That's a very, very tight match. I think Portugal will win, but I think Portugal wins in extra time, meaning overtime, two 15-minute halves. So Portugal to win in extra time is plus 700.
1: Okay, so I'm going to do a football with the feet 1-2. And you know, I don't know about this matchup, but it's close. The odds, at least, are close in this one. So I'm going to go with the underdog. Between Australia and Egypt, it's not by a lot, but Australia is an underdog by plus 115. So maybe an upset with this close one.
0: I don't know. I like it. All right. Well, we're going to close with the North Carolina Courage at home to the Seattle Reign. They don't have an anytime goal scorer option available on FanDuel because the match is not until tomorrow, I guess. But it's been almost 2 months since the Courage have lost. Yeah.
1: That's impressive.
0: Very impressive. So let's go flat out 3-1 win is plus 1,400.
1: Oh, wow.
0: For the Courage. A 3-1. That must be 3-1.
1: Right.
0: 3-1 win plus 1,400 for the Courage. And maybe Ashley get another goal. Our friend Ashley Sanchez.
1: Maybe.
0: Who was actually very entertaining to talk with today. So enjoyed her. All right. First World Cup match doesn't start for another hour. Normally we have one on by now. I don't know what's on. We've got football or something on. American football.
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15: Sox 10-2. Orioles were 6-1 winners over the Chicago White Sox. Athletics beating the Dodgers 7-1. Mets fell to the Blue Jays 9-3. The Tigers, with that win over the Yankees 6-2. Tampa Bay beat Kansas City 4-0. 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
16: 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For challenges like these, physical therapy is the solution. 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
17: 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And there they go! Almost on time this morning. Mom is coming out the front door strong with a double-arm kid carry. Looks like Dad has the bags. 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Oh, but the diaper bag wasn't closed. 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And now the eldest daughter, who looks to be about 9 or 10, has secured herself in the booster seat. Dad zips the bag closed, and they're off. 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
21: Today's the first day of the relaunched Pac-12, you know? There's an 8-team Mountain West or a 9-team, 10-team Mountain West. So there are leagues that look a lot like the way college football used to look like. If you're going to sit and cry about college football and what it's become and you miss what it used to be, do you know where college football still is what it used to be? The Sun Belt.
0: Yeah.
21: They've got regional rivalries. They've got divisions. They've got a conference championship. Like, the conference play is the thing that matters. Everything that people say they miss about college football is still happening. It's just happening at a lower level.
0: Chip Patterson, always a good time. I'm Adam Gold. He's here. Welcome to the Adam Gold Show, live on YouTube. If you are not already a subscriber, you should be. It's free.
1: Yeah.
0: and you get what you pay for.
1: No, we overachieved.